0: One, BYU at home beat Arizona 28-17. Falcons quarterback Cooper Rush will start Sunday despite back spasms today. Elena Rybakina won the U.S. Open final in three sets. I'm Steve DeSig.
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3: That's right, on the Fox Sports Football Saturday. It's Martin Weiss and Alex Monaco. Alex, I am so excited to finally say welcome officially to Fox Sports Radio.
4: Let's go, Martin. Absolute honor to be with you. We know it's a long time coming. Martin and Monaco, check us out every Saturday night. What a time to hop in here with an all-world matchup, number one versus number four. I'm already sweating Texas, my man. Great to be with you.
3: Yeah, you should be sweating Texas after that opening kickoff fumble that ended up resulting in an Ohio State field goal. We'll dive in to some predictions and just takes on this game in a second. We had Michigan get a win in the Big House over Oklahoma, who looks fraudulent. Oregon with the biggest frauds of week two. But we'll get into all of that. But first, let's go back to the game of, as Steve DeSager said, the game of college football today. And it's not just because the Ohio State University is playing in it. This is a massive, massive game with playoff implications, national championship potential implications. And you said you're on the side of Texas.
4: No question. Well, look, you know I come from the sports betting world. We've seen behind the Wizard of Oz curtain. And when you see the ticket money splits, not to get in the weeds there, and you see discrepancy, just like your Wolverines, my man, everyone was laying the 5.5 on the road, taking OU. This is not a... Well, look, it is a professional league now, of course, with NIL. But these are still 20-year-olds susceptible to environments like Mateer did with 110 large at your place. But in this one, a pick'em game, everyone's thinking, it's Arch Manning. Arch Manning can't do it. This is a collection of infrastructure, and I'm leaning the hometown team. A wise man told me, Martin, Ohio State wants this game. Texas needs this game.
3: I absolutely 100% agree. How we just saw a wild play in the game. But this is an insane game so far, just already in the first 5 minutes. There has been a turnover on the opening kickoff. And then on Texas's maybe fifth play from scrimmage, Arch Manning drops back and throws a beautiful ball. It gets no better than that to, I believe, the transfer. Yeah, Corey Coleman, the transfer receiver from Texas. He lands.
4: That was a seed, Martin. That should have been caught, man.
3: Ball bounces up. Interception, Ohio State. Okay.
4: Oh, that's a catch.
3: There is no way for this game to have started better for Ohio State, but I actually agree with you. I am on the Texas side of things as well, despite the two turnovers. And honestly, if the way this game keeps kind of playing as progressed, I feel a little weirdly good about Texas. If you're going to tell me that Arch Manning is throwing interceptions because Cam Coleman is bobbling the ball as opposed to Arch Manning just throwing interceptions, I did not know Arch Manning had that type of throw in his repertoire. And to see it early, especially after the way that this game started last year, bodes well. The idea that Texas's defense stood tall in the red zone off of a quick change, no expectation, literally first play of the game, you're thinking you're driving down the field. No, not so fast. Linebackers, defensive ends, safeties, you better get out there and hold them to three. And that's exactly what you did. We'll see if this interception is overturned or not. But to your point, Sark needs this game we need air to breathe. Okay?
4: Needs it.
3: If this is so, like, for obviously all the implications we talked about, playoff game, going to the national championship potential, both of these teams have championship aspirations, but also in the recruiting. If you paid attention to the conversation in the lead up for this matchup, Ryan Day was saying, when you're at Ohio State, you win big games. Sark was saying, when you come to Texas to play big games. How, because there have not been that grand list of big Texas wins against teams that ended up really finishing the year well. Despite making the playoff and all of that, it seems like there is a ceiling on Sark. This would be massive today to help try to remove that ceiling.
4: Well, Martin, let me throw it right back to you because your boss, face of the network here, Colin Cowherd, always says, you got to think about signature wins. When we think about Steve here, can I point to a jump off the page signature win at Texas off the noggin? No, I got to think about it. But if he wins tonight, I don't think we got to think about it that much because this is not just a win at home. This is a win against the number one team in the country. And it's just as big for Arch, if I don't say so myself, as it is for this entire organization because Arch, we can make the case, still does not have that signature win, Martin.
3: Absolutely not. I mean, Arch had an up and down first year as a starter. Okay. And like, if we're being honest, I always was always of the belief, like, you're telling me Arch Manning is all this. Well, I'm looking at Quinn Ewers. You know what I mean? Like, I don't understand why Arch Manning's on the bench if he's supposed to be the truth, the light, and the way. And then you come out in that first play of the first game of the season last year against Ohio State, literally skips the ball into the ground, Arch Manning does. Now, first pass attempt this year, a 70-yard bomb that should have been a touchdown, right? Because that ball was on the money. Should have been a touchdown. So
4: yeah, it should have been a touchdown. And I like the shot, though. I like coming out in Sark's prep, first 15, and saying, we're going to go for the jugular. We're not afraid of you. You're at our place. Look, you know, I was even just talking about this prior. How do you look at the painting for college football? It's 11-on-11 and a true three-phase game. And if you look at Texas on both sides, both trenches, pretty fundamentally sound, Mart. I mean, this is the number one NIL budget in the country, my man. No team has a higher budget than the University of Texas. They yep. better win a game like this, as we're talking about way more than just the games on Saturday in this new world we live in college football.
3: That's also in Texas. I know that this is a bigger deal down south than it is wherever you want to call the Big Ten.
4: How much queso's being sold on Sixth Street this Saturday, baby? No,
3: but it's this is massive for the SEC. The SEC has been getting mollywopped by the Big Ten in all these matchups, right? Yep. Every time they go head up, they get mollywopped, all excepting Mississippi State today against Minnesota. My God, the Mississippi State hung a big number on Minnesota as it's 3rd and 10 now for Ohio State. If this Texas defense can force two times with Ohio State having the ball and come out with 3 points from that, you're feeling real good in burnt orange.
4: Martin, you know what my favorite play was in this entire game? You can sweat like Costanza for a full 60 on this pick'em, or you could take the first half under 23.5 because it's going to be absolute just one of those old school boxing matches, first half of the fight, and that's what we're seeing thus far. Now, that shot deep might have not helped the under, but I suspect, again, a game like this to be a defensive chess match, and then who makes a big play first. But I do like the approach by UT. Stretch the field. Go for it. Mix it up. We know Ohio State's defense, Martin. It's top tier, baby.
3: And especially, too, you're at home, right? You've been with – it's a night game. Your fans are juiced up. They're ready to go. Like, I to the point, I like the way that Texas has started this game, despite the two turnovers. I'll give the first opening kickoff turnover. That's a little, that's a little nerve.
4: I will say, though, I am chomping at the bit. We have a Michigan alum here on the mic. I am dying to know what you are feeling, man. This is your day. I'm just here to support your day because not a soul. And it was hard to not nibble. I called it the Oklahoma drill parlay. It was 31-1 live. And guess who let me down? Not OK State. But how do you feel as a Michigan football supporter, man? So, to get a win when the whole world wanted to see you lose. Gotta feel good.
3: It is a remarkable the amount of people that are just like, who just.
4: Are you the villain? Are you the dark nightmare?
3: That's what I have found out. Michigan is the bad guy. We'll dive into
4: the game. You got some nice glasses on right now for our non radio listeners. You got some spectacles on. You might have to go contacts, baby, throw on a cape. I think you might be the villain of college football.
3: That's absolutely what's happening. We'll dive into the game at 9:20 Eastern. But just to quickly, perfect box score for Michigan. I saw Emmanuel Acho tweet out the box score of Bryce Underwood like it was a bad thing. Perfect box score for Michigan and Bryce Underwood. I understand you would like the completions to be higher, the completion percentage to be higher, but 17 pass attempts off of 18 rushes, that's exactly what it's supposed to look like, and it feels to me that Brian Kelly, he said it on I think Danny Cannell's show on College Sports Sirius XM, but the point of it was, he said Bryce Underwood, and Brian Kelly knows Bryce Underwood well, because he had him committed to LSU for quite some time until Portnoy and Ellison came and flipped him for all that money. Brian Kelly said he's not a progression read quarterback. That's fine. You don't have to be a progression read quarterback to be successful in college football.
4: Facts.
3: Get him on the edge. He's a dynamic athlete. He's 6'4", 230. You're playing him like he's Peyton Manning. How about you play him like he's Cam Newton? Run the ball with your best players. And all of a sudden, go figure. 48-yard, 38-yard touchdown run off a read option when it's open all the time. Now, does Michigan have a ceiling? Abso-freaking-lutely. Okay? Yeah. In part because their quarterback is maybe going to be an issue. But you can win games and be competitive with a defense like the one that Michigan has right now. And if they quit committing dumb penalties, then we'd be in great shape. How do you run into the kicker twice? Twice!
4: That's fair. But it, to me, is a beautiful example, not just of a signature win for Michigan off of an all-world, you know, dramatic in-state rivalry for one of those teams. For another, it's just a Saturday. But to get the win, Martin, and then also kind of two for one in the Whittingham program here on a transfer of head coach, right? We're in a unique scenario. You got a powerhouse club with a pre-quarterback NIL asset from the previous regime. It's not an ideal spot for a guy who wants to come in and set his culture. And Whittingham, to your point, and that offensive game plan, there it is, man. There it is. And if Michigan football is that, I don't think you have any problem, because how fun is it? Like some of these teams on NFL Sunday, first to 20, you're going to win those games, first to 20.
3: Exactly.
4: Because Michigan defense is not giving up 20.
3: Also, John Mateer stinks.
4: He's driving me nuts, man. I tweeted the only man who lost more money than John Mateer today was the man that bet on John Mateer.
3: I had to hear all that fake Heisman talk last year. John Mateer is, I mean, I don't want to just crush him, but it's partly everybody else's fault.
4: He's a fifth-year pro making $1 million. Can't throw off your back foot in a tie game, Bubs.
3: Ohio State driving down the field now. They just look like they picked up a first down. They're into the red zone. It's 3-0 Buckeyes over Longhorns with about 7:30 left in the first quarter. We'll keep an eye on that game for the remainder of the show because we'll be up against it the whole time. But it is time to turn our attention, Alex Monaco, to the disaster brewing in Eugene, Oregon. I mean, a horrendous showing by the Oregon Ducks and a pretty damn good rebound for the Oklahoma State Cowboys. History was made. We'll get to it next. Be sure to subscribe to Fox Sports Radio's YouTube channel. 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

0: Coming to you live from the Fox Sports Radio studios. It's Martin Weiss and Alex Monaco. If you want to get at us on Twitter, feel free. I'm at Martin Weiss, and Monaco is at Alex Monaco. Texas with two turnovers in their first five plays. Right now on underdog, Alex, with 5 minutes and 30 seconds left in the first quarter. Texas is trending at a 35% chance to win. Football's back. 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So we just started this show talking about how much we like Texas at trending at 35% on underdog right now. Feels like a buy to me. Still doing it. I down 10. It's not necessarily looking great for your under potentially in the first half, but for the full game, I still feel confidence in this Texas offense to be able to put points on the board.
1: Yeah, you're getting 6.5 live. They're about plus 180 for those on the different lingo. But yeah, it's not bad at trading at that number on underdog, no question. Moving the chains, winning time of possession here back, Martin's got to be most important. A 3-and-out could be detrimental. Saying, I just tweeted, wasn't moving the ball that well at Carlsbad. I mean, what are we doing? Texas earns their keep on not putting Arch in these scenarios where he's got to come back because he's just not that guy as he gets walloped. And everything I just said
0: on a third down
1: comes to fruition. Oh, boy.
0: Now.
1: Oh, boy. Well, what do you do? You run the ball on first down, man. They try to get it all back. It's not a video game. I didn't like the play calling. Whatever. They're going to have to get it back on D.
0: Now, speaking of not liking the play calling, it has been ugly offensively for Oregon. I know that this game was hard to watch. I was not just in terms of literally the product on the field, but the channel kept changing on me, Alex. I was watching the Oregon game, and all of a sudden the U.S. Open came on.
1: All of a sudden Sabalenka's on there. Let's go.
0: What are we doing? Where's ESPN News? I haven't been there in years. Anyway, that's where the final happened on ESPN News as Oklahoma State beat Oregon today in a barn burner of a game, high scoring, but offensively, Oregon, despite the high scoring, they had so many drops, at least six by my count. I know there was probably more, but six crucial, like drops that would have been first downs. Dante Moore had, I mean, drops beside that. He did not necessarily look great, but ultimately, I'm wondering now through 2 weeks. All right. I gave you the Boise. Maybe Boise's just really good, okay? Yeah. Maybe Boise's just really good. Week one, no preseason, it's hard to deal with. Oklahoma State lost to Tulsa last week. Oklahoma State, as a program, had not won a Power 5 game in over a year, okay? Oklahoma State had lost, had I think, 92 of 105 players transfer in, the majority of those guys from North Texas. Oregon basically lost to North Texas dressed up in orange cowboy hats.
1: Martin, it took me one quarter to jump all over Twitter and say, Oklahoma State plus 900, they're winning this outright. I saw that tip pick, the duck quack quack they got to get them from going down 10-0 early. And I said, one side of the ball, to your point, man, they are not moving the football. The drops, Moore did not look comfortable all day. We're talking about one of the best last names next to Henry Rowan Gardner for Oklahoma State's quarterback I've ever seen. But again, I even have a rule in picking in college football. It's no fun to lay road points like Oklahoma today. It's no fun to lay, what was it, 24 pre-flop?
0: Sure.
1: On the spread? For this game?
0: I think 23.5 might have closed
1: something that. Something along those lines. Point being is just it's anything can happen. I know we say any given Sunday, but already this is a new college sport, and you're seeing it. Anybody can get slept. You just don't have to be perfect anymore. And when you don't have to be perfect, a la watching that Vince Young documentary the other week, it just there's something that we grew up with the sport where you had to be perfect every Saturday, and you don't anymore. And now you're just seeing teams drop a week here, drop a week there, yada, yada. You saw it again with Oregon. But that's 2 weeks in a row, my man. 2 weeks in a row.
0: If I am the committee, I think that, especially if I'm the AP voters, let me put it like that, because the committee may not even matter for a school like Oregon at this point, right? Because who knows if they're going to be okay. But we really shouldn't have preseason rankings. Because just think about this. Week one, number two Oregon and number 15 Michigan played the two best teams in the MAC, right? Both of them looked uninspiring in a touchdown win, right? Week two, Michigan beats the 11th ranked team in the nation, Oklahoma, and Oregon loses to 1-0 Oklahoma State. Nobody knows anything, right? Especially when you consider Oregon lost their coordinator. Will Stein's the head coach at Kentucky now. They lost their defensive coordinator, who's now the head coach at Cal. And you know what they look like? Like they lost their offensive and defensive coordinators from last year, because it looks ugly. It's not efficient, and it looks bad. And when you have these guys who are able to bring in these massive influxes of talent from different places, like different schools that they coached up, Kurt Cignetti from JMU to Indiana, Bob Chesney from JMU to UCLA, and now Eric Morris from North Texas to Oklahoma State. There's enough of these guys who they can put it together and scheme it up to where they might not have better athletes across the board up and down, but you know what? They all got a good transfer quarterback.
1: And it's so interesting you said that, because the more you know about the background, like you were just alluding to, with the joke about North Texas, except the change of colors today, that is almost worth its weight in gold in these week-to-week matchups. It was something similar, too, with the Michigan matchup last week I just was tipped off on. Those kinds of information and context for these week-to-week dances, it's invaluable, because it's a barnyard musical right now. Nothing is set yet rules-wise in NIL.
0: Yep.
1: What's 6,700 D1 transfers this offseason? Over 6,000? To your point, you obviously are going to have the AP poll. They're going to have rankings. But how can you maybe give us a different version of those rankings in this new NIL world? Because does anyone truly know anything the first few weeks of the sport?
0: I think the voters almost have to overreact. Michigan has to drop from 15 to out of the top 25. Like, if Oregon was out of the top 25 completely after this, I would not blink twice.
1: What do you think is going to happen if you had to hypothesize where they land?
0: 22nd. Well, I'll bet 22nd, depending on what happens throughout the rest of the day and, you know, all of that type of stuff. Like, I'm looking at Tennessee right now playing Georgia Tech. If they win, they probably go up a little bit. You know, Texas Tech playing Oregon State. So there's a ton of ranked teams playing unranked teams still. But I feel like you almost, like, Western Michigan went from getting one vote in the top 25 in preseason to getting 12 in week two. That's how it should be. Right. That's how, like, in this time period, it has to be, in my opinion, wild swings by these teams and these voters, because you taking in stock of what happened last year doesn't matter. Oregon last year beat Oklahoma State 69-3 in week three.
1: Oh, and I had the foresight to tweet quarter one, it's curtains, for our good colleague and friend Jeff Schwartz. I hope he's doing all right now. That's an all-world L for Duck Nation. All-world L, man. You're not getting 8 hours, Martin. No chance.
0: Yeah, no way. Restless nights in Eugene, Oregon, and the surrounding areas.
1: And you're
0: areas.
1: Sleeping. You're getting 10 off that Michigan dub.
0: Coming up next, we'll talk about two first-year head coaches with incredible pressure on them, in part because they have incredible quarterbacks. Who has their better year? But first, Steve DeSager with everything going on in the world of college sports. Steve, this game is madness.
2: It's dominance so far. Ohio State only 10-0. Stay tuned on that one. They've just ended the first quarter at fourth-ranked Texas. Yes, the visiting Buckeyes, ranked number one, are up 10-0, but they're in field goal range when quarter two starts. The Texas Longhorns turned the ball over on their first two drives of game. They'd only done that once in the last decade. Now they've only done that three times in the last 20 years. Arch Manning in the first quarter, one of three passing for minus 4 yards, one interception on the deflection off the receiver, and Texas fumbled on its first offensive play of the night. 10-0 Buckeyes, could get worse shortly. Tennessee, ranked 18th, is leading at Georgia Tech now, 17-10, under 6 minutes to go in the second quarter. Houston, number 22 at home, leads 42-0 on Southern U. 2 minutes to go until the half. Houston will be at Texas Tech next Friday night on Fox TV. Texas Tech is scoreless second quarter at Oregon State right now. LSU at home leads 10-0 over Louisiana Tech in the second quarter. Iowa State apparently has just scored. It's under review. An extra point would make it 10-0. Cyclones at number 21 Iowa mid-second quarter. Ole Miss early second quarter leads at home against Charlotte 7-0. There are two late games. It'll be Arkansas at Utah, Louisiana at USC. We also had dominant wins today from Georgia over Western Kentucky, Notre Dame, which shut out Rice, Indiana, which shut out Howard University. And yes, Oklahoma State at home beat number 6 Oregon 39-31. The Cowboys had lost 21 straight against FBS opponents until today. Number 10, Texas A&M pulled away 48-20 over Arizona State. Michigan at home beat number 11 Oklahoma 17-10. Quarterback Bryce Underwood, 18 carries, 87 yards
0: yeah,
2: and a score.
0: Yeah, he did, Steve.
2: Number 12, Alabama, a win 45-17 at Kentucky. And Bama was down in the third quarter of that game, 17-13. BYU at home beat Arizona 28-17. Washington, 16-14 winners against Utah State. Elena Rybakina took the U.S. Open final in three sets, 6-2 in the third over Aryna Sabalenka. In women's basketball, Team USA won its World Cup semifinal against Spain, 76-66. That game was tied to start the fourth quarter. Falcons quarterback Cooper Rush will start Sunday despite back spasms today. Green Bay gave tight end Tucker Kraft a four-year extension worth at least $75 million. The Toronto Blue Jays are only one game out for the final AL wild card behind the Guardians. Only a couple weeks left in the regular season in the majors. Toronto won 7-3 over Baltimore. Minnesota beat Cleveland 4-3. Padres won their sixth straight. Dodgers had an eight-game winning streak end. And the Mets won at the Yankees 12-2. Back to you.
0: Thanks, Steve. Martin Weiss, Alex Monaco here on a Fox Sports Football Saturday. 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Football is back. Underdog, keep your million starts with your million-dollar stack. Make your picks, survive 20 rounds, and whatever's left is yours. Underdog, unleash your dog. Now, speaking of Underdog, looking at this Iowa-Iowa State game that Steve was just talking about, despite a 10-point lead for the Cyclones, Iowa is State is only trending at 53% to go ahead and win on that money line. That's interesting. Because Iowa, I don't think they're going to be very good, but you know that Iowa is not going to score a ton of points and play pretty good defense. So when I'm looking at a 10-point lead, I'm saying, how in the hell is Iowa supposed to catch up to that? Anyway.
1: Oh, by the way, Iowa laying 14.5. So the dog in a rivalry, another good little nugget, I feel, when you're betting college football.
0: A massive
1: or trading on.
0: A massive 4th-and-2 stop for Texas in a game, in a spot in which Ohio State was trying to establish, go up 2 touchdowns and a field goal. It is now a 2-possession game, 10-0. Balls in your hands, Arch Manning. We'll keep you up on all of that as well. But let's take a second, Alex, to go to the senior circuit. Go to the NFL here. Because you have two of the most pressure-packed situations in the NFL, both of them in the AFC, one in Buffalo, one in Baltimore. You have two quarterbacks, one of whom a 3-time All-Pro, the other one one-time MVP in Josh Allen, Lamar Jackson, and those two guys. Neither one of them have reached the pinnacle. Neither one of them have played particularly well in the final playoff game that they have lost in each year. Both of those guys, their coaches moved on for various reasons. I personally feel that the pressure in Buffalo has to be tremendous after the way that year ended, the expectations that year had, and now they just promoted from within. I am concerned about the Buffalo Bills this year.
1: Honestly, you're teeing me up a slow pitch softball here. Like it's a Wednesday night school night, because my biggest hot take here is the Bills are going nowhere this season. They will not win a playoff game. I don't think this organization, and they're so fortunate to have a top two, top three quarterback, but I don't know if they were properly prepared for this moment. It's one of those things, heard it on your show this week. When a guy has just not been the dude as the head coach ever like this, that's not nothing. Now, continuity-wise, play-calling-wise, you're going to see a lot the same. But what have we known about McDermott in short? He handles the defense pretty solid. This is an OC coming in now. Yep. How are we going to look at the Bills' defense? How are we going to look at an improved outside of Miami division with a team that was supposed to get to the Super Bowl? I mean, Buffalo, the tables, ladders, and chairs that continues to go on in the parking lot is painful because the window, Martin, they may be going backwards this year, and we may find out very quickly. Lamar, where are you at? As far as hot seat, I think you're absolutely correct. Where are you at with Buffalo and their ceiling this year? I mean, McDermott got a lot of flack. I called him mediocre McDermott. I never thought he was the dude either, right? But he did have head coach energy. I'm not quite sure about Brady. You either have that energy or you don't.
0: The thing with Joe Brady to me, and the thing that I find very, very interesting about just hearing these guys talk throughout the offseason and training camp, they, to a man, are all talking about how similar things are. Well, there's not really no big change. There's not really a big change. There's not really a big change. You know what that means to me? That not much is different. And as much as the Buffalo Bills had a ton of success with Josh Allen as the quarterback, you talk about the ceiling, I think the sky theoretically should be the limit, right? But clearly something was missing. Clearly something wasn't there in these postseason losses. Clearly something needed to be improved, right? And maybe I just feel like they fired McDermott without a real plan. And they ended up with Joe Brady because he was right there in the room. And that is not a solid strategy for promotion. And when you have a quarterback like Josh Allen, who's 30 years old and plays the way he plays, you've got to be able to maximize every single year. You saw what happened last year in Baltimore when Lamar got hurt. Part of the reason I'm so high on them, he's healthy. What happens with Josh Allen? He's been a Iron Man his whole career. What happens when he gets hurt?
1: I know. And his superpower is his ability to improvise with his Cam Newton-esque frame, which not many men can do in this grown man sport of alpha males. And that is not sustainable. You cannot run around. Martin, we're in our mid-30s, dude. Go play pickup. You're icing for 2 days. This guy is not going to run around in his mid-30s like this. So it is now or never, or he has to absolutely adopt to being that guy in the pocket. And unless he's going to go see Tom House in San Diego, that ain't going to ever happen either. So I find this to be very riveting because I already went out on a limb and said New York's not going to know what to do with themselves. When the Jets win on Sunday, the Giants win on Sunday, and the Bills lose on Sunday, because that's where I'm at with three of my favorite picks.
0: All right, well, we'll have more picks at 10 o'clock Eastern. We're going to make that a weekly pick segment. If you've been following this time slot, you know that's how we normally do it. And, of course, we'll have the Atomic Dogs, that team that you picked to win outright. So I guess your Atomic Dog might just be those Houston Texans. I forget which team is favored in that match. Is Bills by 1.5?
1: Oh, Bills are laying 1.5 on the road. You are correct.
0: So there you go. That qualifies for an Atomic Dog if you'd like to take that one. We'll see if that is the one you go with. We'll do that at 10 o'clock. Coming up next, we will dive into the world of the gas.

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0: Colin Cowherd, LeVar Arrington, Brady Quinn, Jonas Knox, Stu Dotson Company, Covino and Rich, Rob Parker, Kelvin Washington, Ben Maller, Jason Smith, and Mike Harmon.
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0: Coming to you live from the Fox Sports Radio studios on a Fox Sports football Saturday. Texas knocking on the door of the red zone. In the red zone, Monaco flips away in disgust. He's disgusted as Arch Manning gets sacked. That's why. Is Ohio State forcing a field goal here? No, third and 15 for Texas. We'll keep you updated.
1: He better not pull a John Mateer here. That's all I got to say. Let's just take the points. We'll take our first half under. We'll recollect at halftime.
0: We'll keep an eye on that game, of course, as Arch sails through the back of the end zone to force a field goal attempt for that Ohio State defense. They stood strong at, but Texas's first real drive of the half. So things looking up for the Longhorns, but not necessarily as well as they could have. Now, I'll say this. You know what Dan Lanning is guilty of? Not winning big games. And I didn't know today was a big game, but it sure felt like it. It definitely felt like it for the Oregon Ducks. And with that, let's play Sports Court.
2: The defense is wrong.
3: The Sports Court.
0: All right, we have our producer, Your Honor, Garrett Ritt. He's going to tell us these situations, and it's up to us, Alex, to determine who's guilty or innocent.
4: Akron.
0: There we go.
4: Akron debuted their first OC for a day winner today. They had a season ticket holder who got the call to plays on the entire first drive of their game against Robert Morris. Marty Wims came down from the stands, called the first play for 12 yards, got himself a first down, and on his fourth play had a fumble. But they had over a billion views on their YouTube watching the game. Is Akron guilty or not guilty of being the coolest damn program in the country for doing this?
0: I'm going to go. They're innocent.
5: Your Honor, I object because it's devastating to my case.
0: But I would say this. If I was Robert Morris, the anger I would feel. You mean to tell me you brought some guy who bought a ticket is calling plays? Oh, absolutely not. I'd be furious if I was the opponent.
1: I gotta go guilty.
6: Book him.
1: They're the coolest. Oh, man, that. Look, we're in an NIL world, Martin. How many views did Garrett say? How many? Oh, that's going to do some ROI in more than one way. Absolutely riveting. Oh, I got to go watch it as soon as we get to next commercial. I'm intrigued.
0: Your Honor.
4: If you don't think more schools are going to do that after getting that kind of social media buzz, you're kidding yourself. But case number two. So after months and months of extensive research using their own employees, the Rams did, as flyboy guinea pigs to try to test their bodies out for this 30-hour layover in Australia. They went all the way to Australia, stayed there for a few hours, flew home again, bringing a 20-point loss with them. Are they guilty or not guilty of gross incompetence?
0: I'm going innocent.
5: You're letting them go again?
0: We are playing the results in the biggest way possible. If the Rams had just laid an egg in San Francisco, we wouldn't be talking anything about the amount of travel that they did. But ultimately, I think this is the biggest thing. By week three, we'll have a much better idea. If the Rams come out and pound the Giants, and if San Francisco looks shaky against Miami, who's by my dollar the worst team in football, and they haven't played a game yet, then I'll say, you know what? The Rams might have been on to something, because you could only win one game in Australia, but you could lose a lot by the way you may have traveled back.
1: They are so guilty.
7: Whatever they saying he did, he did that.
1: Leave it to L.A. Leave it to L.A., Martin, to think they don't have to sleep and perform. Yeah, we don't need to eat, sleep, blink, breathe. We're good. Dude, it doesn't matter if you have a mini Manhattan studio and you're flying like jet lagless, if that's such a word. One of the worst botches for a guy who has a photographic memory and will never forget this decision. He will be on vacation with his wife in the middle of the summer, thinking about what a horrendous decision that was to think I could fly. Dude, it wasn't to Europe. That's what's so funny. LOL. He's going across the world with a 40-year-old and quarterback. I could go all day.
0: Your Honor.
4: Our last one today. I don't know if you saw this. 6'1", 250-pound Giants rookie Matt Tugboat Wilkinson had his best outing in the big so far this week. He's just played in his fifth game. Is Tugboat guilty or not guilty of having the best nickname in all of sports?
0: Guilty.
6: Book him.
0: And I say this. We need more of this. We need more of this, okay? More, bring back nicknames. I don't want to see, like, you know, Bryce Underwood is number 19. BU-19. No, let's come up with something creative. Let's come up with something fun, like Tugboat. I like this.
1: I'm going to go innocent.
8: I'm innocent. And P-O-P.
1: I see the Tugboat. I still raise you the big dumper. Until this guy goes and inks a sponsorship, Martin, for the exact nickname that he has been given, you still got to give it to Cal Raleigh. One of the coolest nicknames that he turned into a porta-potty sponsorship, if I'm not mistaken.
0: I'll tell you this.
1: It's top tier.
0: What's absolutely true is Lane Kiffin is guilty of being a troll.
9: Guilty.
0: And what I'm saying to you right now, he walked out today. He walked out last week with Livy Dunn and Theo Vaughn and all of that. He walked out today with Lil Wayne and the Honey Badger. And I just saw a troubling thing flash across my screen. And it was a Sam Levitt pick six. Lane Kiffin right now with a 3-point lead, 10-7 for the LSU Fighting Tigers, who by pretty much everybody's dollar last week was the national champion after what they did to Dabo Swinney and Clemson.
1: How big will Lane Kiffin's noggin get until it's just too big?
0: I mean,
1: you know it's coming. This guy now thinks he's selling out arenas like he's what? Morgan Wallen? You're rolling out with celebrities now?
0: Look.
1: Oh dear goodness. We've lost the plot.
0: I kind of appreciate the strategy and the thought process. He says, if I can take the wild, cool, sexy level that USC was under Pete Carroll and the discipline on the field that Alabama was with Nick Saban, yeah, it'd be a hell of a match. However, maybe this is the Nick Saban era when they lost to UL Monroe, because Louisiana Tech has kept LSU in the blender. We'll have more on that game as well as the game of the day, Ohio State and Texas. We are!
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4: Night number one, Ohio State's back in the red zone, already up 10-3 at fourth-ranked Texas. 2 minutes to go in the first half. The Buckeyes were in the red zone last drive as well, went for it on fourth and two, and were stopped, got no points out of that drive. Tennessee with a strong second quarter, now has a halftime lead at Georgia Tech, 24-10. And also in progress, LSU just 10-7 over Louisiana Tech, final seconds before halftime. Iowa State's tied 10-10 in the final minute before halftime, playing at number 21 Iowa. Oklahoma State at home beat number 6 Oregon 39-31. Michigan upset number 11 Oklahoma 17-10. Wins for Texas A&M and Alabama. BYU beat Arizona 28-17. Washington a 16-14 winner over Utah State. In baseball, Tampa Bay has beaten Houston 3-2. Elena Rybakina won the U.S. Open final. I'm Steve DeSager.
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0: That's right, Martin Weiss, Alex Monaco here on a Fox Sports Football Saturday. I'm at Martin Weiss. If you want to get us on Twitter, he's at Alex Monaco or at Moneyline Monaco. My boy's everywhere. But you know what else is everywhere, Alex, right now? This Texas defense is impacting Julian Sain. Like, I'm not saying that Ohio State is not marching the ball up and down the field. But in terms of splash plays and big moments, to keep this score a one-score game, Texas has really, to me, came up big on the defensive side of the ball.
1: Completely agree. And if you look at the box score, it wouldn't tell that tape. But we've watched every play as we're talking here, Martin. And it's absolutely. Look, you got to live with a Jeremiah Smith deep ball once or twice a game. It's obviously limit the big plays. There's so many stars and star power on that offense. You're going to get a few. But yeah, to your point, fourth and two is huge. The chess match of Sarkisian versus Day, you got to figure out those spots because, you know, Steve already got him back in with the fourth and two. Lure him in and capitalize. But right now, they need a new approach on offense. I said I like the going deep out the gate. Well, then you're down 10-0. And obviously, you sit there, Martin, you think I got to go get it back. But I just think this is one of those true grinded out type games. You got to do what they did last possession. Run the ball, then pass. And you saw him get three.
0: Yeah, it's been tough sledding offensively. This, I would say, maybe there's time to have a conversation. Because this is one of the things that I do not like. I don't like this trend. It happens in the NFL. It happens in college football. I am not a fan of the idea of my head coach also being my play caller. I understand that oftentimes it's hard to separate the two, especially because when the boss is the boss for a reason. And generally, the boss got to be the boss because he was calling offensive plays. That's generally how this thing kind of works. However, once you are promoted to head coach, you no longer are the offensive coordinator. You're responsible for the entire game. You're responsible for the everything that happens, special teams, defense, hell, travel, right? All of it. You are responsible. That is, it all stops with you.
1: It's a great point. Do you have that same feeling in college just as strongly as you do in the pros, or do you feel like in college a little more?
0: In college, almost more. I get that it's hard to separate. Like, you want to tell Lane Kiffin he's not calling plays? Well, let me tell you something. When did Lane Kiffin have the more success than he's had in quite some time? When Charlie Weiss Jr. came in and started dialing it up.
1: Oh, that's a great point.
0: Right? I'm saying Charlie Weiss Jr. was the one dialing it up for that Ole Miss team last year. Charlie Weiss Jr. was dialing it up for LSU against Clemson. All right? I'm not saying that Lane Kiffin doesn't know ball. Clearly he does. But when you're the head coach of the program, you have more stuff on your plate. Steve Sarkisian is the head coach of the program. And to me, when you see this offensive, like right now, you're not telling me he's worried about what his defense is doing. He's worried about not moving the ball.
1: It's all, you make such a fascinating point because, like, you see that more than in just play calling in this instance on a little dump down here. And they're going to get the three, which is big for Texas. But you saw it with Doc, right? You saw Doc Rivers try to take a little more responsibility than just coaching the team. We saw Belichick, even great coaches and specialists, try to spread themselves too thin. Why, and especially college, to your point, Martin, would you, as a head coach, which, oh yeah, you're worried. I just had this conversation this week. When you're worried about the matchup on Saturday, but also everyone's a free agent on your team, hypothetically, I mean, how can you put your attention? Why would you split your attention a ninth time if you don't have to?
0: Not just that. How about this? Ryan Day in Ohio State. When did they break through? Right? You know, like last year, boom. All of a sudden, you got guys coming in from the NFL to call your offenses, right? And he's got Arthur Smith doing it now. Last year, he had another former NFL head coach calling your offenses, a former NFL head coach calling your defenses. You know why?
1: It's so smart.
0: Because you're Ohio freaking State. You got more money than God and an intense desire to win. Do you know what I'm saying? So you can afford these assistants that have been failed at the highest level and come down. And now you got Matt Patricia installing an NFL defense, right? Last year, and was to be seen with this team, obviously, how this game plays out. But last year, you had Matt Patricia and an NFL defense, and how many first-rounders off that defense? Three first-rounders? They lost all these guys? Guess what? Right now, they're right back, and Sark looks like he's playing the game on the hard mode.
1: And even just think about this. Back to Belichick. Year one in UNC. Maybe, again, try and do a little too much. He goes and gets an adult in the room, Bobby Petrino, and look how quickly.
0: Adult in the room, I'm not sure, but I get your point.
1: He goes against a professional play caller.
0: He gets a professional
1: Let me rephrase it. He's good at play calling. And now he just has to take off one less hat. And like on some wild level in this sport, college football 2.0, Martin, the guy that outsources and resources better or best week to week, right? Like Kiffin versus Dabo, 10-point line in Vegas. They don't misprice very often. And it's an absolute dog walking. Why? Because Dabo is nine steps right now behind Lane Kiffin's speed in the NIL world. Anyways, we go all day with it, but it's very interesting, a point you make that we're watching in real time, where Day has the better assistance, and he's up 13-3 at about intermission.
0: I mean, I'm just saying, you know, Steve Sarkisian has to do, after every drive, talk to his quarterback. Ryan Day passed Julian Sain on the ass and says, go get him next time. You know what I'm saying? I'm coaching the team. I'm honestly locked in every moment of the game. Now, and you see another guy who calls his own plays, or not calls his own plays, rather, but is famous for it, Lane Kiffin, now at the half with this LSU team, 21-point favorites on the board, still at the half live. They are leading by a field goal against the Louisiana Tech Bulldogs. And I'll be honest with you, Alex.
1: And this is not Chad Power season two, Martin.
0: I did not do a deep dive this year on, like, I knew about Oklahoma State because they had a new coach, all the transfers. Like, I was like, oh, you know, it's Oklahoma State. They might be okay. And then you see them lay an egg against Tulsa in week one. And then week two, they do what they do now. Now I'm looking at this LSU team after completely dominating Clemson, a Clemson team, which I feel like has a good talent, bad coaching, right? Good talent, bad coaching. Last year, Clemson put 9 guys in the NFL. That's pretty damn good when you only put 11 on the field at once, right?
1: They
0: put
1: 7 guys, and 6.
0: At 7 and especially. 6, they had 9 guys drafted into the NFL. That means to tell me there's something happening in the headset that's not getting translated to on the field.
1: Well, so, and isn't it interesting that Dabo had to already pedal back his stance on transfers? You cannot be Coach K old school in this market. No. You're going to get not just slept. You're going to get lapped. And Kiffin just lapped Dabo. Like, if you're an 18-year-old and you're looking at that game and you're there on the Clemson sideline, you might have turned in your letter of intent. That's how bad that 51 burger was the other Saturday.
0: But if
1: the Chad Powers Louisiana Tech comes back, we got a whole nother LSU, but it's a week-to-week league, as we're already seeing this Saturday.
0: Because that was the consensus opinion from week one. There was two consensus opinions from week one. The first, Michigan is a bunch of cheating, lying, you name it. Okay. Number two was LSU looks like the best team in the country. And I wasn't necessarily ready to argue with either one, but at this point, what we're seeing today has been a complete and total just ridiculousness in college football. And to tap it off with Louisiana Tech in the game through the first half at LSU is incredible.
1: Just for good measure for those following this box score, Louisiana Tech getting 19.5 points for the second half line in a 10-7 ball game.
0: Now,
1: 19.5 points.
0: Yeah, and when you look at the box score, that's why football is a beautiful game, man.
1: That is why
0: football is such a beautiful game, because the box score does not matter, right? The box score does not matter. It's how the game – did you score? Right now, Ohio State is outstatting Texas in everything by a crazy margin, and it's a 10-point game. They should be up 21-3. Ohio State should be, which is giving me, again, I know I might sound just like a hater. It's giving me more confidence in Texas than is valued on the field, right? Because Ohio State should have been capitalizing on all of this, what they were getting down. And the idea that they're only up 10 right now is really something that Ryan Day is going to be upset about when he walks into a halftime locker room. You look at this LSU game, LSU has 275 yards of total offense in the first half, but they clearly have not found the end zone. That's the problem. It doesn't matter how many yards you get. It doesn't matter how many completions you get. It doesn't matter unless you do something with them.
1: Do you look at college football's momentum differently than you look at NFL's momentum differently from a box score perspective or even yardage perspective? We can go back to Oregon, Oklahoma State, right? Oklahoma State had racked up hundreds and hundreds of yards more. I think they ended with like 554 or something. But throughout the game, they're up hundreds of yards more than Oregon, but Oregon is still alive. Pick them and right there in an earshot. Do you look at the sport of college differently with that momentum differently than the NFL as we get ready to talk more NFL?
0: I do look at the sport of college differently because think about you when you were in college. As a college sophomore, what level, the level of responsibility and the level of decision making that you had. Think about that. And that's where I always factor it back in when I make a bet on one of these teams. And I'm like, dude, think about you on a Saturday in college. And you pick a Saturday, any Saturday. You know what I'm saying? The average of what I was doing compared to what these professionals, you know, and these guys, I get it. They're pro athletes. Da, da, da, da. Yeah, they're still college kids. And that always will factor into my brain. So I treat it a little bit differently in college. But when I see teams that should be equally matched and equally yoked, then I'm like, all right, there's an issue here. And I will say this again. Steve Sarkisian calling plays, goes forward on fourth and one, and does the one of the most ridiculous plays you'll ever see. Want to run backwards 6 yards to get one of them. And trick play, end around to the wide receiver. And you know what? Fails spectacularly. And Ohio State just might go into the half up the 21-3 that they were supposed to have going forward because Sarkisian let them off the hook.
1: How about would you rank a, what do you even call that? A jet sweep? An NCAA on fourth and one, run the ball up the gut. I mean,
0: it speaks to your trust of your physicality, your football team. You're doing all this play on the edge. You're doing all, no, if you can't go in between the tackles and get 3 yards, I don't like your football team. Cause that to me is a prerequisite. There are certain things that have to happen, certain things that you have to be able to do. And if you can't go get 2 yards, 3 yards on any given play, guess what? You're not a very good football team. And I think that what is happening here with this Texas offense, they were fighting and they were hanging on. They were hanging on, and they finally, the defense is just going to be too much to withstand. They're going to go into this now down two scores, down two touchdowns instead of a touchdown and a field goal, and that is massive. I tell you, that play, I'm not trying to be hyperbolic, that play cost Texas this game.
1: I don't feel very good on the Texas side right now. This is really painful because, and it's a touchdown. Ryan Day is just not even calling that great of a game.
0: They are right. I mean, it should be Ohio State should be up by 30. They've been in the Reds. They've been living in Texas territory. They've been driving the ball down their throats. And all of a sudden, boom, here you go. Turnover on downs. You have Arch with a fluky interception and Sark with one of the worst fourth one play calls you'll see. Yeah, two turnovers in the first five offensive plays, and that's the way you want to run it. It's just madness to me that they're, I told you, they're going to go into the half up 20-3 just like they should have.
1: You called it before he threw it over the middle.
0: It's going to cost, that might be right here. That decision might have cost Sark the game. And we talked about this at the start. There's a ceiling on Sark in big games. I don't like play callers who are calling, who also had coaches. That right there was a, I trust my defense fourth and one play call. And you know what? You blew it up. You should have punted the ball away. And we'll see. We'll come up with more on that Ohio State-Texas game as well as, Alex, there's one undefeated team in college football with a top 15 win. That's the University of Michigan. We'll dive in to what happened in Ann Arbor coming up next.
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0: Coming to you live from the new Fox Sports Radio studios is Martin Weiss and Alex Monaco here on what I'll call a victory Saturday for me. How you like that, Alex? Michigan going to Ann Arbor, obviously playing a home game against Oklahoma, home and home between the two of those teams in the last 2 years. Last year, the Oklahoma game for Michigan was when I realized that this team was probably not going to be very good. It was confirmed when Michigan played USC later on that year. Now, this Oklahoma version, they played the 11th-ranked Sooners, the unranked Michigan Wolverines. Didn't need an extra second at the end of the game to get the win here. I'll start on the Michigan side because I know you got a ton on the Oklahoma side, Alex. I want to say with Michigan, I saw a lot of improvement from week one to week two, obviously. This team still has a ceiling, but what I did see that gave me confidence was they finally ran Bryce Underwood. Bryce Underwood is 6'3", 230 pounds, and a dynamic athlete. They had him dropping back like he seven-step drops like he's Peyton freaking Manning instead of having him run the offense like Cam Newton. Brian Kelly says during the week, he said Bryce Underwood is not a progression read quarterback. He's a half-field guy. Get him on the edge. And that's what I've been screaming for the last 15 games of Bryce Underwood's Michigan career. There's obviously a ton to be desired from the performance that we saw today. Penalties, how you run into the kicker twice. How do you have all these penalties on third down that extend drives for the other team? This team can win one way right now. That's leaning on the defense, and that's okay. As long as your quarterback can get some level of confidence. Final thing I'll say, I love the box score. Pass attempts and rushing attempts for Bryce Underwood should be within 4 of each other, right? If it's 24 pass attempts, it should be 20 rushes. Going along with it, it ended up being 17 attempts to 18 rushes. Now, Alex, I will clear out for you to eviscerate last year's Heisman hopeful. Remember, he hurt his hand, and that's why he's not playing very well. John Mateer, who I call a 2026 version of a crash dummy.
1: That's, look. The guy lost in a big way, but I want to stay on Michigan for a second, believe it or not, because I'm looking at the schedule. Because how big of a win was this? It's UTEP, And then it's Iowa, who was down to the Cyclones 10-0 an hour ago. Then it's Minnesota, Penn State. We know what Penn State is in Michigan, not coming out with a W. And they have Oregon on the schedule. Looking ahead too much. But outside of hosting Indiana and, of course, the game we all wait for at the end of the year, Martin, we're talking about not just a win, man. Convince me right now, if they stick to this Underwood script you just alluded to, how they get in their own way with, let's call it one loss.
0: Yep.
1: Over-under's probably 1.5 loss, right?
0: How are they not
1: a playoff team? How are they not a playoff team right now off of that win? That, to me, was that big of a win. I just haven't settled into it yet.
0: I'm not going to go that far because yesterday, and you know what? Honestly, losing to Western Michigan is a fireable offense. Like, from the University of Michigan, that's fireable, 100%. But I don't want to go that far yet.
1: But if you're going to go as a fan real quick, That dramatic negatively week one, can you not go that positively week two?
0: What I say is the sign that I saw, the thing I can take away from today, was the massive improvement in play calling. Michigan in the Western Michigan game was not putting its players in the best way to succeed. Now, defensively, that seems to be very real. I think that defense is real, and if they can quit committing dumb penalties, especially on special teams, that Oklahoma actually got some first downs because of Michigan running into the punter and so on and so forth.
1: Facts.
0: I would say this team in a expanded playoff field, yes. If the playoff was still four teams, I'd say absolutely freaking not. But when we're looking at a world where two lost teams are going to be competing for the national championship consistently, I'm right there with you, especially depending on what Oregon continues to do, because this Big Ten, I mean, we talked about Big Ten SEC in terms of just great, great teams. The Big Ten feels like it might be a one-team league with Ohio State.
1: And it's so, and absolutely, but it's so fascinating because Michigan just won a game against a high octane offense, right? Oklahoma with Mateer in his Van Wilder lap of ballroom tennis, Matt Leinart, and he probably has no second class right now. All right. I don't get too excited, but I look ahead a lot stylistically. Tell me right now, a better defense in the country that could play lockdown defense, again, first to 20 with winning TOP, bleeding clock, moving the ball the way they did today. It wasn't just a win to me. It's everyone, please take note. We will bury you when we get in that tournament because no one plays stylistically better elimination football than what they showed us today. And it's just one win, but when you only get three tests a year, and that's one of them, and they got out of Dodge off a huge last week, you know, almost mulligan, I don't know, man. There's also something psychologically here for what we just saw that we might not catch up to from a football momentum standpoint.
0: This is what I think is the massive key, and we'll kick the Steve DeSager in just a second after this. But my thought process is, when I see Brian Kelly, who had Bryce Underwood committed to LSU, say there needs to be conversations with the group about what Bryce Underwood needs to be doing, I think after week one, the backlash was so immense that, because Bryce Underwood has been through a lot at Michigan, okay? And none of it was his fault that his head coach finished the season in jail, okay? That's how it ended. Not literal jail, not figurative jail like Sark is in right now against Ryan Day, Ohio State. I mean, literally, the head coach finished the season at Washtenaw County Jail, okay? So Bryce Underwood stayed on at Michigan throughout that. And as a result, just imagine how loud the voices around him had to be telling him what he should be doing and where he should be going and how this thing is supposed to look. What that week one thing did, it clarified that those voices are wrong. Okay. Yeah. Those voices are wrong. Week two showed Whittingham was both willing to run him and Underwood willing to run as the team reaches more success going forward, like you said, against the UTEPs of the world and so on and so forth.
2: Yep.
0: Do those voices get back? Do those voices get louder and louder and louder? You can't run 20 times a game, Bryce. Can't run 20. I know you're winning, but you got to do this because you got to make it to the NFL. The reality is you can make a lot of money right now playing college football, being a starting quarterback for a national champion or a playoff team and a team that, and if you have two losses in the Big Ten, you will be competing for a national championship. With the iHeartRadio app, you can stream us wherever you happen to be. 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Now, let's kick it over to Steve DeSager for an update on everything that's going on in sports. Steve, I hope you have SEC Network Plus. Because it seems like it's a lot of crazy stuff going on over there.
5: Well, LSU is leading at home, and they've just tacked on a field goal early third quarter. Eighth-ranked LSU 13-7 over Louisiana Tech, but Sam Leavitt did throw three interceptions in the first half. At halftime, number one Ohio State up 20-3 at number four Texas. Arch Manning just 60 yards passing, one interception. Texas fumbled on the first play of the night as well. Tennessee was trailing after the first quarter. Vols now up at Georgia Tech 31-10 approaching mid third quarter. Number 22 Houston is just given up the shutout. It was 70-0. Extra point will make it 70-7 against Southern University. Still third quarter there. They've gone to halftime with number 13 Texas Tech only leading at Oregon State 14-7. Early third quarter, Iowa State with a field goal to go back in front at number 21 Iowa Cyclones 13-10 in the third. Halftime at number 9 Ole Miss. Mississippi 27-0 leaders against Charlotte. We have two late games coming up in under an hour. It'll be number 20 Utah hosting Arkansas. And at 11 p.m. Eastern, number 14 USC hosts Louisiana. By the way, at the Rose Bowl, they've just finished the third quarter. UCLA 7-0 over San Diego State. That game was scoreless at halftime. Just gone final at Boise State. Broncos beat Memphis 38-20. Wake Forest won in two overtimes at Purdue 38-36. James Madison ran back two punts for touchdowns in an 87-3 victory against Wagner. It also returned a block punt for a TD. Yes, Michigan beat number 11 Oklahoma 17-10. Quarterback Bryce Underwood 18 carries, 87 yards and a touchdown. The rest of the team, 23 carries, just 65 yards rushing. Oklahoma State with the upset at home, beating number 6 Oregon 39-31. This is a Cowboys team that had lost 21 straight against FBS opponents. Although there's been such turnover in this roster, really you can't fault the current guys for some of those old losses. Texas A&M beat Arizona State, pulling away 48-20. Dominant victories for Georgia, Notre Dame, and Indiana. Also for SMU. Earlier today, Alabama was trailing at Kentucky in the third quarter, 17-13. Bama won the game 45-17. Wins for BYU and Penn State, and Washington over Utah State, 16-14. Elena Rybakina took the U.S. Open final in three sets. In women's hoops, Team USA won the World Cup semifinal against Spain, 76-66. Falcons quarterback Cooper Rush will start Sunday despite back spasms today. Baseball, Miami beat the Dodgers 4-3, ending L.A.'s eight-game winning streak. The Padres won their sixth in a row, 7-6 at San Francisco. Tampa Bay has beaten Houston 3-2. And tonight, the Brewers are winning again, 13-5 over the Reds. Top of the eighth. Back to you.
0: Thanks, Steve, Martin Weiss, and Alex Monaco here on a Fox Sports Football Saturday. Let's go ahead, Alex, dive into the NFL a little bit as we wait for Ohio State and Texas to come back from the break. Keeping an eye on the LSU Louisiana Tech game as well. Tech with the ball now. But Patrick Mahomes makes his much-awaited return to the NFL. Josh Simmons won't be there, his left tackle. Now, Mahomes does have a new reconstructed knee, which he told the media in no uncertain terms. He's done answering questions about it. He's starting week one. And as you heard across the board, he was dancing at Tarvis and Taylor's wedding. So you have Mr. Swift back in line, playing in line tight end, and Patrick Mahomes at quarterback for Kansas City. Like, I'm fascinated by this concept, though, because when I look at what Mahomes did in last year's season, it was a lot of heavy lifting.
2: Yeah.
0: a lot of off schedule. Not too much 1-2-3 go, 1-2 go, right? It's a lot of off schedule, off script. Can I pull magic? Can I pull a rabbit out of this hat? With the knee, I'm concerned about Patrick Mahomes' ability to do just that until he does it. If he comes out week one and he's showing me, puts it on tape, and that is like, okay, this guy can still move. He can still do all the stuff he's doing. He's so off schedule that if he can't, like, and part of the reason he's so off schedule is they don't have enough weapons. I don't think they have guys getting open, right? when you're looking at it, they don't have guys getting open. They did not improve that tremendously. The Chiefs are betting that the ability to run the ball that they can see as a new ability to run the ball with Kenneth Walker as the new bell cow back, that is supposed to alleviate the stress that was on Patrick Mahomes and his offense. And I don't buy it. I don't think that it's going to work.
1: I know. It's so interesting because, you know, again, putting the lens on of timing these teams that have these quarterbacks and head coach continuity like Reed and Mahomes year after year, right? If you're a believer, and I am, in their tandem winning another ring or three, I am, this is a perfect time to buy the dip, right?
0: Yep.
1: Not a first-place schedule, off the injury, off finally national media starting to kind of nitpick as if this guy is not 95-31 and 15-4 in the playoffs. And here we are again on a Monday night. And since we will not be on the air until next Saturday, it is a no-brainer to go out on a limb and remind people that this man has never lost to the Broncos at Arrowhead. He's 13-2 against him. Matter of fact, a pedestrian Bo Nix, everyone wants to just continue to praise him for his overall record in his first 2 years. Yeah, he's 10-7 on the road. The point is, it starts Monday night, the narrative changing if the Chiefs win. But in the world of betting and in the world of takes, Martin, you got to get ahead of it, and I'm getting ahead of it. I am buying the Chiefs this year, and I'm expecting a deep playoff run.
0: So what is a deep playoff run? An AFC championship game to you?
1: An AFC championship game. Don't know in this competitive of a division if they're going to be hosting that game.
0: Sure.
1: I don't see this as a 13-win Chiefs team. I'm not saying that. I'm just expecting them to be in the tournament in the real season, as Belichick once coined, after Thanksgiving. But if you start to look at their schedule, and let's just say they win this game, their next three games are Danny Dimes, who's also off a season-ending injury.
0: Yep.
1: And it's Miami and Vegas, man. So what is the media going to do when they're 4-0? They're going to jump on the wagon. The value is going to be evaporated. But right now, I think we're seeing, and you look at the splits and the money without getting too in the weeds on Monday, you're seeing the professional side being the Chiefs, and you're getting a number under 2.5 that's telling you Vegas might not even be bought in yet on this team. They may need to see it once.
0: Well,
1: but I'm buying the dip.
0: Okay. I'm not mad at it. I'm also, in a different way, buying a different dip in the AFC. I'm buying the Ravens. I don't think the Chiefs have done enough on the edges, done enough around everything, around Patrick Mahomes. I'm with you in that if I had to bet, stake in my career, will Patrick Mahomes and Andy Reid win another Super Bowl, I would say yes. But I need these weapons to materialize. I think that it is malpractice that A.J. Brown is not a Chief, right? I
1: like that take.
0: It's incredible.
1: I like that take.
0: He's clearly available. why is A.J. Brown not a Kansas City Chief? I don't know. Brett Veach, to me, is moving down the ranks. I'm not saying that he is not a good GM, but I am saying that John Schneider's ahead of him for me at this point.
1: What do you like about this Ravens team? Because, you know, I'm hearing about this Declan Doyle lad is he's got buy-in from Lamar in a way you haven't seen. I mean, Lamar's always been coachable. I actually give him that credit. But are you saying Minter, first-time guy, Doyle, first-time with Lamar, and an organization that backed up the Brinks truck for Zay Flowers, Martin?
0: Listen,
1: is gonna be the team this year.
0: This is why I got them in the Super Bowl, the Ravens.
1: To me.
0: I understand.

0: if he doesn't get hurt, think about the, he's in a true contract year. The announcement came out today that they are no longer, the negotiations are done. Lamar Jackson is going to be the highest paid quarterback in football next year. And I think he's going to make it after what happened last year. The conversations around him, is Lamar Jackson done, was a real thing that people were saying. I think the demise of Lamar Jackson has been greatly exaggerated. So I get it. The weapons, don't love him. Jacoby Lane, I'll see what he can do. But you give me Derrick Henry and Lamar Jackson and a great defense, sign me up.
1: I don't hate the angle, because we know this Ravens identity. Our whole lives have been defense first, and you don't even need a crazy star prolific offense in half of these Ravens playoff teams that we think about back in the day. The question remains is, what's more crowded, the AFC to get into the playoffs or the 405 where you're getting off after this shift at 4:30 Pacific? It is a crowded room. There's going to be great teams sitting at home in January, in my opinion, one or two. I hope it's not the Ravens, but it is one of the best, to me, quarterback divisions in football this year, minus one guy, because I would take Lamar, Burrow, and Aaron Rodgers as a three guys. And you know, that's not nothing when you're looking at who else. They got to go to a couple ruckus environments. They got to go to Buffalo. They got to go to Houston. So I worry about the strength of schedule around the Ravens. Ironically, though, they are a team to pick up what you're putting down, that if they get in the tournament, look out, because they play playoff football.
0: Now, speaking of if they get in the tournament, look out. The San Francisco 49ers generally have been one of the tougher outs in the NFL. We saw them put B to A against the Los Angeles Rams over in Melbourne, apparently is pronounced, in Australia. And on the way back, I guess Kyle Shanahan inked a little contract extension. We'll play a game of this or that coming up next.
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18: Coming to you live from the Fox Sports Radio studios. You can hit us up on Twitter. I'm at Martin Weiss. Alex is at Alex Monaco. It's Martin and Monaco here on a Fox Sports football Saturday. Right now, Texas punting the ball back to Ohio State. Second half has begun about 5 minutes in, and Steve Sarkisian's offense is doing bupkis.
19: Martin, I'm in a rough spot here. Thank goodness we had Oklahoma State. Because I told a few people, which I will have to get them some winners tomorrow in the NFL to take Texas. And only without hesitation, I will be cashing the first half under by the hook.
18: Well,
19: this one's over.
18: We'll
19: barring
18: make
19: a miracle.
18: We'll make NFL picks and the top of the hour. But let's dive into Kyle Shanahan's contract extension and play a little game here of this or that. So, Kyle Shanahan obviously signed that contract extension. It was kind of a secret. But, Garrett, if you could, please say Kyle Shanahan or another NFL coach. I think Kyle Shanahan is going to win a few of these.
16: Oh, so we're taking Kyle Shanahan versus everybody. All right, one at a time. All right. Kyle Shanahan then versus Andy Reid.
18: I'm taking Kyle Shanahan because Kyle Shanahan runs the ball.
16: No time.
19: I gotta take Andy Reid. I mean, we saw what they did head to head in February, Martin. I'm sorry. Garrett hooking us up with a tough one out the gate.
16: Kyle Shanahan versus Jim Harbaugh.
18: Oh, Kyle Shanahan Monday, Tuesday, Wednesday, Thursday, Friday, Saturday. And Sunday, of course.
19: Wow. Yeah,
18: not close.
19: Year or two ago I'd go Harbaugh, but you know, you can't call a guy that's never won a playoff game the greatest at the position. It's too salesy. He also sold us McCarthy, and there's a lot of Skull Nation. Give me Kyle Shanahan.
16: Kyle Shanahan versus John Harbaugh.
18: I'll go with Kyle. I'll go with Kyle again. This is not, you know, I understand that John Harbaugh might turn the Giants around, but Shanahan, if they can stay healthy, they're always competitive. That wasn't necessarily true with John, and he had a great quarterback in Lamar Jackson.
19: I gotta go John, man. I know. I'm loving Harbaugh 2.0 here in New York. In fact, if I were to bet on a Harbaugh or back a Harbaugh this year, I'd back the New York Harbaugh. The one in the real winter, not the one eating Bear Flag burritos, 65 degrees in November winter, SoCal lose.
16: That's now two Super Bowl winners. You've taken Kyle Shanahan over. Interesting, Martin. All right. How about Kyle Shanahan versus Sean Payton?
18: That's dirty pool for me. I like Sean Payton so much. I love the way he coaches football. And I know that people don't like him because he's a jerk. I'll take Sean so you don't have to. That's three Super Bowl winners over Kyle Shanahan, Martin.
19: Oh, man, this is so tough. I would go Sean Payton. I'm going to go Shanahan because it is Broncos Niners. I actually am of the belief that Shanahan would call a slightly better game than Payton in that game, in that coach off. And for that reason, I'll lean.
16: Last one, quickie. Kyle Shanahan over Ben Johnson.
18: Ooh. I love the Bears this year. Garrett I'll take Cody. Kyle Shanahan, but after 17 games of this season, might be different.
19: Well, I can't take the Bears to win the NFC and then take Kyle Shanahan. Give me Ben Johnson, Mr. Ben Johnson, and Caleb as MVP while we're at it.
18: All right, coming up next, we'll take a little look at the Week 1 NFL schedule and make some picks against the spread. It's Martin Weiss and Alex Monaco, Fox Sports Radio. We are Fox Sports!
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27: Ball number one, Ohio State, has just kicked a field goal and leads 23-3 at number fourth ranked Texas mid-third quarter. And in this one, Jeremiah Smith of the Buckeyes has eight catches, 164 yards and a score. Two touchdowns in the third quarter for eighth-ranked LSU. Tigers now up 24-7 on Louisiana Tech late in the third. 13th-ranked Texas Tech had just scored a touchdown to go up 21-13 at Oregon State mid-third quarter. Late third, it's Iowa State leading at number 21-ranked Iowa, 13-10. End of three, Tennessee up 31-17 at Georgia Tech. Earlier, Oklahoma State upset number 6 Oregon, 39-31. And Michigan at home beat number 11 Oklahoma, 17-10. To baseball, Atlanta pounded the Phillies 12-2. Tampa Bay and Houston 3-2. Elena Rybakina won the U.S. Open final in three sets. I'm Steve DeSager.
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18: That's right. We're broadcasting live from the Fox Sports Radio studios. I'm Martin Weiss. You're on here with Alex Monaco. And just, Alex, look at the big brain on Sark. I mean, it's been a rough, offensive day for the University of Texas as they now trail by 20 points. And it's just honestly, offensively, it looked good for the first pass attempt until Coleman threw the ball up in the air. It was intercepted by Ohio State. And since then, this Texas offense has been spinning in mud for the rest of the game, essentially. And as a result, Ohio State has kept chipping away and chipping away and chipping away, despite, by my eye, not even playing that great offensively. Jeremiah Smith is playing incredible, but Texas, I mean, Ohio State in general, just doesn't seem to be competitive in this matchup.
19: I can't believe we have to watch John Mateer versus Steve Sarkisian in a couple weeks. I might skip that one. I might work on my hamstrings. I might read some nonfiction. I might call some relatives and catch up, because I don't know if I can stomach that one, my man.
18: Well, Alex, I know you want to take a second and plug your betting podcast. I know it does quite well, and you're new to this audience. You'll be here full time. Take a second and go ahead and tell people where they could find all your picks.
19: Thank you, my man. Moneyline Monaco is the podcast. Year 7 here. We've been over 57% more seasons than not against the spread. We did have both dogs, both unders on Wednesday and Thursday night, so we're coming in sharp. I got 4 dogs for my top 5 picks, Martin, for you on the pod this week. Only 1 favorite. Week 1's its own animal, though, as we're about to discuss.
18: Week 1 absolutely is its own animal. We haven't seen any of these teams play real games. They don't even play preseason anymore. Maybe you could glean a bit or two from a joint practice, but we're going in blind. But you know what we're going to do? We're going in anyway. Let's make some picks. So we have Garrett. We'll pick 5 games at random, just so you know. 5 games at random. We did not discuss this. I did not steer him in any way, shape, or form. So this might get ugly.
19: I'm a little nervous. Well, Kyle, Garrett's been in the game, man. He could throw us some haymakers here.
18: Go for it.
16: I'm starting off with my 2 teams. Grew up a Bears fan, became a Panthers fan once I lived in Charlotte for years. The Panthers are 2.5-point dogs at home to the Bears. Which way are you leaning?
18: I'm going to go ahead and take the Bears and lay the 2.5. I don't necessarily love laying 2.5 on the road. However, the Carolina Panthers were a playoff team last year because somebody had to make the playoffs. I'm not a believer in Bryce Young. I'm not a believer really in Dave Canales either. And I am an absolute believer in Caleb Williams and Ben Johnson and the way that this Bears offense should hum. Can the defense hold up against the diminutive Bryce Young? I think so.
19: Listen, at +3, you have to take Carolina. At 2.5, it's a whole nother painting. All I know is I have to stick to my gambling gut here because Caleb's only 6-11 in his career on the road. And I know one of those years is without Benny J, but Bryce is 14-6-1 as a home dog. In his career, covering. This is the only time Canales should ever be back at home with points. I will not touch it in real life, but if I have to give a side, I'd take Carolina.
16: I'm with you, Alex. This is the trap game of the week, and everyone's going to be picking the Bears. So
19: I hate it. Well, I hate it. I hate everything about it.
18: I might be, in the trap. I'm not overthinking week 1.
19: Bear trap, baby. Bear trap.
16: All right. It's the second largest line of the week after the Chargers. This is Jacksonville at home taking on Deshaun Watson and the Browns with 8.5 points. Jacksonville, 8.5. What do you think?
18: I am not laying 8.5 points, even though the Jacksonville is the home team. I know that Deshaun Watson looks like he throws the football with the wrong hand. I know that Todd Monken's voice sounds like this in training camp. So he's already been yelling. I know Shador Sanders is the backup quarterback there, and that's like a whole different movie. And Dylan Gabriel's nowhere to be found. Give me the Browns.
19: Yeah,
18: it's nasty, but I'm taking it.
19: Yeah, this is gross. I'd say the under might be actually the best play in this one, but too big of a number for too competent of a defense that I know they lost Garrett, but this is, again, a classic Browns spot. If you back or fade the Browns week to week without going into the weeds, this is one of those games they cover. Now, geez, if Deshaun cannot throw the football, we're in trouble, but I am not laying that many points to Martin's point week 1.
16: I agree with your thesis that Deshaun Watson cannot throw the ball, so I'm going Jacksonville in the biggest blowout of the week.
19: Woo!
16: All right. Division matchup. Week 1, you gotta hate these. Minnesota at home, a 2.5-point fave over the division rival Packers.
18: You know what? It's nasty. I did it once with the Bears and the Panthers. I'm doing it again. I'm taking it -2.5 with Kyler Murray and the Minnesota Vikings. I think this is the year that the Packers kind of fall apart. I know that everybody's been in love with them. I just feel like Jordan Love, I don't like him nearly as much as everybody else in the world seems to. Now, I will say this. Watching Romeo Doubs on Thursday made me wonder if I was maybe off on Jordan Love a bit because, oh, my goodness gracious. But Matt LaFleur does not do one of the things that I think you have to do to be a good football team, and that's the ability to get 2 to 3 yards on any given play. He'll rather throw the ball like Steve Sarkisian is over here doing, throw the ball on 3rd and 2, throw it 40 yards in the air instead of sustaining the drive. Give me the Minnesota Vikings and beep, beep, Kyler Murray.
19: I'm terrified for this one because the line flipped and I was on Minnesota. Now they're the favorite, so I have to go the Costanza opposite, and I'm going to try to get too cute here and take, hopefully, LaFleur going to 18-4 against the spread in the first 3 games of the season in his career. Kyler Murray, new team. How will they look? I know there's no Parsons, completely different defense, but I'm going continuity week one, and sometimes how I look at week one game, especially in a division less than a field goal. I got to go with the Packers because I wouldn't be able to sleep at night if I back Kyler Murray and they get absolutely eviscerated.
16: I feel you. I thought both of you guys were going to be on the Packers, honestly, with that. But one of you jumping on Kyler Murray, I'm going to go the same thing. That defense
19: Martin's
16: is really
19: on the
16: good,
19: sharp so. Side. I am definitely on the public with Green Bay.
16: All right. It's an ugly one, boys. In Allegiant Stadium, the Las Vegas Raiders are actually 3.5-point favorites. When's the last time we've heard this? Over the Miami Dolphins. Probably two of the top or the worst four teams in the league. Who do you like? Raiders, Dolphins.
18: I'll do you one better. This is two of the worst three teams in the league. I am going to go. Who do I like better? Neither. I'm taking the Raiders because I can name. Yesterday I tweeted this out a couple days ago. The Miami Dolphins were giving away jerseys. And I was like, they're giving away jerseys they can't sell. And they're like 11 jerseys available. And I said, I don't think I can name 11 Miami Dolphins. I can definitely name 11 Vegas Raiders. Give me the Raiders. Kirk Cousins and Clint Kubiak in their debut. I got a vet quarterback versus Malik Willis. I'll take Kirk.
19: You're cooking us with these spreads. This is the hardest, grossest game to pick ever. It's a thankless spot. I got to lay the 3.5. It is probably going to land on 3, and we're going to lose by the hook, Martin. But I'm going to be ill if I back Malik Willis. Can we even hypothesize if we spend 10 minutes naming four wide receivers for the Dolphins? No, we can't. Can barely name 2. I got to take Kirk non-primetime.
16: It's our first consensus pick. We're all 3 going with the Raiders, which is grotesque.
19: Yep.
16: Yeah, that's equal instant death right there. So, and now we have the Monday night game. Probably the best matchup of the week. The Chiefs, 2.5-point faves at home against the Broncos. Who do you got?
18: You know, Bo Nix has a crazy record against the Chiefs. Like, I know Patrick Mahomes is hurt and all this, but I'm taking the Denver Broncos and the 2.5. I know they're going to be on the road. I know it's Patrick's debut back into the NFL. Bo Nix also coming off of an ankle surgery, for what it's worth. But I just trust Sean Payton in this spot to keep this game within a field goal, especially when I consider Kansas City's relative offensive struggles to Denver's what I would see to be a great defense.
19: I'd be remiss if I didn't say the Chiefs are 15-3 to the under in their divisional games over the last 3 years. Take the first half and the full game under in this two top five defenses from last year. But I'm going to lay the 2.5. I said earlier in the show, Martin, this man is 13-2 against the Broncos, 7-0 at home. 7-0 at home against them. And it seems like the public likes Denver. I have to take the Chiefs. Every single time at Arrowhead under a key number of 3, I'll lay the 2.5. And Andy Reid improves to 53-25 in September.
18: Hard not to argue. Now, Alex, I like to try to pick one underdog a week that we're claiming is going to win outright. It's time for the Atomic Dogs.
25: But it's time to open the cage. Because these dogs are going to keep barking if they don't get fed.
5: They're hungry. Nasty dogs. It's time for the Atomic Dogs.
18: All right, Alex, one underdog you picked to win outright. I'll cede the floor to you to go first, my friend. Moneyline Monaco, who you got?
6: Let's hope the state of Texas on Sunday is better than the state of Texas on Saturday, because Tim the Tool Man, Josh Allen, I call him Mr. Steinfeld Martin, is going to be running around more on Sunday than chasing his one-year-old infant in his living room his first year of fatherhood. Danielle Hunter, Will Anderson, and Locke down Stingley make this man move to 1-5 in his career against the Texans, playoffs included. Most people don't know his only victory, Josh Allen, against the Texans was when C.J. Stroud was playing on Saturdays. Martin, this is the second best turnover differential team with a unequivocally top five D. Matter of fact, the only top five D last year, top four, excuse me, that did not make a championship game. Give me in a gross under, first to 20 will win, Houston Texans over the Buffalo Bills.
18: I am going with the Washington Commanders, Woo-hoo! Who are 6-point underdogs in division at Philadelphia. Here's the thing. I don't like it, Alex. I despise it, in fact, when teams take what is eventually, like, when just because somebody's calling something out, and it's maybe not necessarily the right person or whatever, and they ship the person away instead of fixing the problem. The Eagles needed to work on the passing game. A.J. Brown was right, okay? I'm not saying he went about it in the best way. I'm not saying I would have opened the boy needs a library card for the sidelines. However, he's right. The Eagles needed work on their passing game, and outside of Saquon Barkley having a 2,000-yard historic season, I wonder what we will be talking about this Eagles just kind of as a general concept. Don't like the fact that they downgraded at wide receiver. Didn't really – I mean, okay, we'll see what Lemon can do. I don't know if Lemon's going to step in and be an A.J. Brown replacement. I do know that Jalen Hurts doesn't throw the ball to the middle of the field. That's a problem. This is the healthiest the Washington's going to be, the healthiest that Jaden Daniels is going to be, and I hope that he's dynamic enough, as we saw in his rookie year, to win games by himself damn near. Might have to do that here, but I'm taking the Washington Commanders to win outright over the Philadelphia Eagles.
6: Are you in sales? Because you just sold me. I'm double riding with you, baby. Let's go.
18: How about that? The Atomic Dog Parlay. All right, now coming up next, and Garrett, if you could, keep track of those for us, and we'll track it throughout the season. I expect Alex Monaco to do a little bit better than me, but I hold my own.
6: I like where you're at, man. I love the cap. I love the divisional cap.
18: And you know what? Since you picked these games as well, don't skate out by week 2 and 3. Like, if your record's bad, I'll be tracking you as well, Garrett.
6: I know. What's Garrett's Atomic Dog? We coming back from commercial for it?
18: We'll come back from commercial with it. We got to get out of here, but we'll get his Atomic Dog coming up next. Also coming up next, you alluded to it. I just think it's so foolish to go ahead and say a guy who's never won a playoff game is going to be remembered as the best ever. But we just laughed this stuff off because of the little quirky Jim Harbaugh said it. We'll dive into it next. Martin and Monaco, Fox Sports Radio.
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6: All right, Monaco. Martin and Monaco here, Fox Sports Radio. It's about to see. We're about to see right now if we have to pay any more attention to this Texas-Ohio State game. And yes, we will. As Arch Manning scores a touchdown here. I don't want to step all over Steve DeSager's update at the bottom of the hour. However, Texas just put out not the best drive. That's easily the best drive of the game for them thus far. A little life out of Coleman, Wingo, and Manning.
9: Martin, if it wasn't the worst play call in the last half a decade, maybe longer, that jet sweep, that you literally had the instincts and the foresight to say, there's the game. And you're absolutely correct. 10-point swing on that horrendous play call.
6: 10-point swing, end up going into the half down. It was score was 20-3 at the half. Now it's 23-10. So Texas finds the end zone for the first time in since what should have been the first play of the game. That should have been a touchdown. It wasn't. First play of the fourth quarter is a touchdown for Texas.
9: Hey, you got it real quick. A 24-23 Texas wins, Ohio State covers.
6: It absolutely could play out like that. And I tell you this, that is exactly what Steve Sarkisian needs for it to play out like that, because otherwise the conversations in Austin are going to be loud and very aggressive, because this is a time. I mean, you know what? We'll get into more of it as the game progresses. You know what I'm saying? I want to spend a little time on the NFL here. We'll get back into this game because, again, it's a 13-point margin. Ohio State going to get the kickoff here. Steve DeSager will update it at the bottom of the hour. But first, I want to talk about the Falcons quarterback situation for a bit. Alex, my out-on-a-limb prediction was that the Falcons would start four quarterbacks this year. And we are already on track, as Tua Tagovailoa was the starter in, and then he wasn't the starter. And then Cooper, because he got hurt in practice. Then Cooper Rush had back spasms, but he's going to play through it, apparently. And I'll have you know, we are one hit away from watching somebody named Jack Strand, a quarterback of the Atlanta Falcons, in an NFL football game. This is a team, Alex, that signed Kirk Cousins in free agency, drafted Michael Penix in the same year, and neither one of them are going to be the starting quarterback just less than 25 games later. That's incredible.
9: The Falcons just got to be one of the top five most frustrating fan bases. I mean, they have suffered in so many different ways, and you just even take it back to last year. They find new ways to suffer. I'm trying to remember off the top of my noggin. Didn't they just have to beat the Jets and they would have been in the playoffs? I'm almost positive they lost to the Jets by a field goal, and that was the loss. I mean, talk about finding new ways to suffer. And I was in an auction fantasy draft, and I went Tua, and I had to go Penix next because I knew I'm a lefty and ain't any of these guys reliable from a health standpoint. And here we are with a guy who clearly doesn't have a picture in Madden likely getting reps. It's almost as bad as Christian McCaffrey in the championship in Philly. That's what it makes me think of as far as emergency quarterbacks, Mark.
6: Man, you're at a point where, like, it is an emergency in Atlanta. And as a quick, I know nobody cares about your fantasy team, but
9: you have to draft backup assets in Atlanta. Dude, that's what I'm saying.
6: So a quick story. I played fantasy on the NFL app. Okay. It now has migrated to the ESPN app.
9: Yeah.
6: I'm unfamiliar. I don't use the ESPN app. I work at Fox Sports Radio. You know what I'm saying? I already picked a side in this one, and it ain't that one. Okay. So I'm fiddling around with this thing because the NFL shuttered their thing. And I'm into the draft. And of course, I log in. The first thing I press is $74 on Bijan Robinson. So there we go. That's my fantasy story. I built a pretty good team after that. But I think
9: I like that.
6: The $74 on Bijan, and I was like, wait, there's no quarterback there. That's a tough scene. Now, here's my question. How long is it before Dylan Gabriel is the starting quarterback for the Atlanta Falcons?
9: That is next level thinking. Now, that is a trade on the exchanges I would go look at. That is a riveting thought. Let's just add a third lefty. That can't play while we're at it.
6: I mean, Kevin Stefanski clearly loved, at least really liked Dylan Gabriel. He liked them more than Shedeur Sanders. Kevin Stefanski thought that Dylan Gabriel could go out there and run his offense. I mean, that's the way he did it. And I tell you right now, it seems to me that it's Todd Watkins' offense. Dylan Gabriel is persona non grata. There's no conversation about Dylan Gabriel, the team's third-round pick just a year ago. And I bet you can get him for a sixth-rounder. Would you rather have Dylan Gabriel starting Kevin Stefanski like you did last year or somebody named Jack Strain? I'm just saying, I think that Dylan Gabriel was going to end this season on the Atlanta Falcons' active roster starting games for that team because it's dark in Atlanta, and it's going to be dark until Michael Penix is able to come back. And even then, I'm not the biggest fan.
9: Yeah, and where do you think their ceiling is? I mean, Vegas is giving you plus money if they ink 8 wins, and you're getting 2.5 to 1 your money if they make the playoffs. And they go defensive-minded to offensive-minded, and then they just have an absolute fiasco at quarterback. But it doesn't matter. I mean, you have Bijan, you have London, you have Pitts, you have all kinds of talent. But if you can't get continuity at quarterback because you can't even get the health right, you're absolutely right. You have to be off this team, but potentially looking at a guy like Dylan Gabriel or someone that Stefanski can trust. Cooper Rush back spasms week one. Who had that on their Falcons bingo card? That is more shocking than anything I've seen in the tabloids in NFL week one.
6: And like, I don't know if this is an inflammatory opinion. I wouldn't want to do either one for the full season, honestly, as you can see by Cooper Rush's career backup numbers and Tua Tagovailoa being the most dead money acquired in NFL history, saying we'll take this many million to send you packing, pal. But
9: yeah,
6: Cooper Rush might give the Falcons a better chance to win on Sunday than Tua Tagovailoa.
9: Falcons were plus three. Now they're plus six, down to 5.5 in Pittsburgh. Is this an interesting game with Cooper Rush starting at all for
6: First
9: you?
6: Of all, no, it's not interesting. Secondly, no, it is not interesting. There are so many better games. Nothing has screamed more 1 o'clock Eastern than Cooper Rush versus the Steelers. Okay. But I will say, I do think though, the gambler in me says that six should be like, I feel like the line might have had to, if the line had stayed right at three, I'd be like, that makes sense. The idea that Cooper Rush is 2.5 points worse than Tua Tagovailoa, I don't buy it. I'm also not going to put my money on that, but I wouldn't buy it. Now let's kick it over to Steve DeSager for an update on everything that's going on in the world of sports.
0: Start with the game at Texas. It is number one Ohio State, 23-10 over the fourth-ranked Texas Longhorns, under 13 minutes to go in regulation. Jeremiah Smith, Ohio State, with 8 catches, 164 yards, and a score. Meanwhile, under 5 minutes to go at Georgia Tech, 18th-ranked Tennessee, which trailed early, now leads 31-17. 8th-ranked LSU at home was only up 10-7 at the half against Louisiana Tech. It's now LSU 38-7 with under 10 minutes to play in the game. Iowa State at Iowa is now tied at 13. The 21st-ranked Iowa Hawkeyes have just kicked the tying field goal with 6:22 to play. Early fourth quarter at Oregon State, the Beavers are ahead of 13th-ranked Georgia Tech, 24-21, 13 minutes to go in that one. 9th-ranked Ole Miss now up 34-9 against Charlotte with about 10 minutes to go. Two late games, Arkansas at Utah just underway, Louisiana at 14th-ranked USC in a half an hour at the LA Coliseum. They've resumed at South Carolina after a weather delay, Gamecocks leading Towson in the third, 24-3. At the Rose Bowl, UCLA and San Diego State were scoreless at halftime. To start the fourth quarter, it was UCLA 7-0. Final Bruins win 28-10 over the Aztecs. Clemson has kicked a second quarter field goal to go up 10-0 on Georgia Southern. We did have Oklahoma State shocking home win against number 6 Oregon today, 39-31. Oregon had led 31-30 early in the fourth. Easy wins for Georgia, Notre Dame, and Indiana. Blowout victories for SMU and Houston as well. Texas A&M, ranked 10th, outscored Arizona State 24-0 in the fourth quarter, pulling away 48-20 the final. At Michigan, Wolverines over 11th-ranked Oklahoma 17-10. The Sooners, with the game tied mid-fourth quarter through an interception, returned down to the 6. Michigan scored the go-ahead TD soon after. Number 12, Alabama, trailed at Kentucky in the third quarter, but won the game 45-17. BYU over Arizona 28-17. Bear Bachmeyer, 3 touchdown passes and a TD run. Penn State and Washington with wins. Duke won at Illinois 31-27. To baseball, Atlanta pounded Philadelphia 12-2. The Phillies, with only a couple weeks left in the season, now 6 games back of the first place Braves in the NL East. Milwaukee won its 5th straight. Miami beat the Dodgers. LA's 8-game winning streak is over. Tampa Bay with a win. Padres won their 6th straight. Mets won 12-2 at the Yankees. Yes, Falcons quarterback Cooper Rush will start Sunday despite back spasms today. Tua Tagovailoa is out with an oblique injury. Green Bay gave tight end Tucker Kraft a 4-year extension. Elena Rybakina won the U.S. Open final in 3 sets. In women's hoops, Team USA took its semifinal at the World Cup against Spain. 76-66 the final. That game was tied to start the fourth quarter. Joey Logano earned the pole for NASCAR's Sunday race. Back to you.
6: Thanks, Steve. Martin Weiss, Alex Monaco, coming to you live from the Fox Sports Radio studios. 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Right after the show, it'll be posted. 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Now, Texas moving the ball a little bit on that Ohio State defense, but again, the score is still 23-10.
9: Looks like, Martin, they're going for it here on 4th and 5, going to TV timeout.
6: Like
9: on their side of the 50.
6: I actually think I would punt here because
9: I don't hate punting.
6: I would think I would punt here the way the offense has been going. But again, when you're looking at these teams, 11:45 left in the fourth quarter, you still have 3 timeouts. It's a 2-score game. And you need to get 2 touchdowns to win this thing. I'm probably going to punt and try to force 3 and out because I still have all 3 of my timeouts. And I'm thinking about a 3rd possession down in, if I can get to that 3rd possession in the fourth quarter. But right. Steve Sarkisian is the head coach of Texas because he calls offensive plays. So we will see because I'll put it like this. If they're going to do the double reverse sweep to the right receiver, they should definitely punt. Like they did in 4th and 1 earlier today.
9: I can't think of a worse play call in a long time than what we saw in the first half of the Martin and Monaco show.
6: Insanity. And you can hear our reaction to that on the podcast live because it happened live and, as we were watching it. Now, Jim Harbaugh had this to say about his starting quarterback. quote, allow me to call my shot like Babe Ruth pointing his bat over to center field. Justin Herbert, when it's all said and done, when his career comes to the end, I predict he will be known as the greatest and best ever to play the position of quarterback. When it's all said and done and his career is finished, we're going to look back and say, yep, that's the best that ever did it. Alex Monaco, recovering San Diego Charger fan, your opinion.
9: You know, right when I was going to go to Mills and buy some khakis to support the team this year with a voluntary tucked-in shirt, I got to remind our listeners what the man said about J.J. McCarthy. The third-string quarterback, Martin.
6: Of the Minnesota Vikings.
9: I mean, I'm looking. Tom Brady in his preparation, I'll have to double-check on ChatGPT after the show. And then he's got this side of him I've only seen in one other quarterback, Jim McMahon. What else does he say? He's an elite competitor. He'll compete. There's nothing he's afraid of except for third string. Yada, yada. Look,
6: right.
9: I'm starting to rein it in here and think that Jim Harbaugh's caught a little too much Southern California sun. It's happened to the best of us. Let me remind people, being from 73 degrees in San Diego, it gives you sometimes so much optimism. You say things or think things that just aren't going to happen. And when a guy's 0-3 in the playoffs and 52-43, and you're saying that in an LA media market, you know, it deserves to be chirped, man, because at the end of the day, I got concerns about Herbert's relationship long term. Okay. And that's not enough time for our show. But if I got relationship issues, then I got serious issues with the quote that you just read.
6: But you don't like playing footsies at a training camp? Playing little footsies in between 2 days?
9: I am concerned a guy that wanted year one, year two to live down the street in Orange County from the facility, not even have social media, be all ball, never forget Dan Patrick interview with him on Fox Sports Radio, talking specifically about how you gotta love a guy like this, just football home, and now he's dating someone with how many millions of followers? I'm sorry, you're gonna date a pop star. You better be a special individual. You wanna run a quarterback multi-billion-dollar franchise as the face and split your energy dating a pop star? I'm gonna need to see it with all four of my eyes, Martin. I got real concerns about the Chargers, and it has nothing to do with on the field.
6: So my thing is, I have concerns with the Chargers on the field. When you're looking at, I'm with you on that. There is something to be said. Like, all football players have some level of fame. There's something to be said when that fame is now outdwarfed by your significant other, because you reach a new level of fame. Travis Kelce has seemingly handled it quite well. But you just see how the Kelce orbit has risen. I mean, I'm now watching commercials with Jason Kelce's wife. Do you know what I mean? Like, because of the stardom turn that they have all taken.
9: But seriously, Martin, there's certain guys this would work with. If this was Joe Burrow, it wouldn't even be a conversation. I'd be like, Joe Burrow is absolutely that guy.
6: Right.
9: That would be dating someone like that. And it wouldn't affect his play. But Herbert does not strike me as a guy that would pick that kind of a person. Again, I hope I'm wrong. I'm happy for him in love. I'm just saying, if the love goes the wrong way, is he going to channel his inner Mamba? Or is he going to channel his fragile Frankie Merman from Seinfeld? And I hope three people got that reference listening.
6: Now, I say this about the Jim Harbaugh, Justin Herbert love fest. Last offseason, I will never forget this quote. Last offseason, Jim Harbaugh said the biggest problem that the Chargers would have is rising to Justin Herbert's level, right? Is the people around him will be the ultimate failure.
9: He said, oh, Mort just called out his college quarterback like a marksman.
6: And so I am curious, Jim.
9: Wow.
6: If in fact Justin Herbert does not end his career as the greatest ever, will you be, I was the reason why? Because you told me last offseason that the biggest issue the Chargers were going to have were rising to the level that Justin Herbert sets every year. I think Justin Herbert is really, really freaking good. I think in the right system and in the right time, like, he is definitely a guy you can win with despite the fact he has not won. I understand the inherent paradox there, but when I watch the games, I'm sorry. That dude has a lot going for him. And it's been weird coaching situation after weird coaching situation for him in San Diego, I mean, in Los Angeles. And now I think that we're not acknowledging the fact that it's another weird coaching situation with Jim Harbaugh.
9: It is, but now, as we watch Texas start to cut this to a one possession game, getting riveting here as we get ready to get off the air here. But now with Mike McDaniel and a real onus, right, on his side of the football, there's no more excuses. There is no more excuses. And in San Diego sports, you get a million passes. We still haven't recovered from 1998, thanks to Scott Brosius and no game five against the Yankees. But in L.A., you'd like to think.

0: the household in the honeymoon stage engagement. But if I had to hypothesize, I'd be betting against it. And I'm not touching the Chargers and watch him not even come close to covering against another guy who seems to not be that focused coming out of college, Carson Beck.
1: Now, I wanted to illuminate two scores here. Boise State beat Memphis today 38-20 after pushing Oregon to the brink in week one. Western Michigan beat Monmouth today 49-14, both one on margin, both of them covered. And maybe they're just good teams.
0: But Martin, can we just take a second here? It's 23-17 in Austin, Texas.
1: What we're going to do is take a break, and then we are going to dive right back in to that Texas-Ohio State game. Woo. Because Steve Sarkisian and Arch Manning have put together two second-half scoring drives. The pressure now still on Texas, but shifting a bit as Ohio State has not scored but yet a field goal in the second half of the game. We'll have more on it coming up next. Martin Weiss, Alex Monaco, Fox Sports Radio.
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0: Martin Weiss, Alex Monaco, coming to you live from the Fox Sports Radio studio. It is second down, under 6 minutes left on the clock. Ohio State with the ball and driving. Texas does have all three timeouts. Alex, did you see the back and forth Sark halftime story here?
1: No, I just saw Saiyan throw a three flies up, duck cardinal sin across his body and get rewarded for a welcome to college football. Back to you.
0: That is one of the things that is beautiful about this game. It'll be nope. Wait, how did that work?
1: I mean, honestly, throwing across his body. I think I had time to change my Manhattan laundry in the basement by the time that ball got to his tight end. Oh, that's painful. Oh, this game's going to be a two-possession game, and it's too little too late, my man.
0: Third,
1: what happened
0: four,
1: at halftime with
0: right
1: Sark?
0: Now. So, ESPN was trying to interview Sark going into the locker room. Okay, Laura Rutledge comes on camera. I guess they had some technical difficulty. So the camera cuts to Laura Rutledge as Sark is running up the tunnel instead of there for the interview. And she actually came out after halftime and clarified that the reason why Sark didn't have the interview was because he had to get into his team after sitting for much longer than the average coach waits for a breakdown. So I found that to be interesting. What I also find to be interesting, that on fourth and four, remember, Alex, this is a key tenet for me in football. If you can't go get 3 yards, you're not a very good team. I'm sorry. You should be able to line up and get 3 yards. Ohio State should be able to line up there and get 3 yards. They throw the ball deep to Jeremiah Smith on third and four. Now it's fourth and four. They're attempting a field goal, and this is Texas's last gasp on this 45-yard attempt, which is wide left.
1: Come on! We're still alive!
0: This is why college football... How can you not be romantic about college football?
1: Texas has no
0: business being in this game. But, Alex, this is what I told you in the first quarter. Ohio State needed to score on all those drives. Stats don't matter. Points matter. And now Texas and Arch Manning and Steve Sarkisian have an opportunity to right all the wrongs that they have made in this moment in 5 minutes. And to paraphrase Tim Tebow, you have 5 minutes for the rest of your life!
1: Martin, what side are you taking right now? Arch, Jack Powers and down the field one more time. I mean,
0: hook
1: the momentum.
0: I'm going with Arch. I'm going with Sark. I think Ryan Day, I've seen him lose some big games here and there. This is where you prove that you should be doing exactly what you're doing, Steve Sarkisian. Prove everybody wrong with this next 4 minutes. Don't play games with it. No reverses, no funny stuff. Down the throat. 4 minute drive, punch it in. Win the game. That's what you need to do if you're going to be a play calling head coach.
1: Hey, can you give that for the pump up for next Martin and Monaco show? I'm ready to run through a wall after that.
0: Hey,
1: I'm ready to run through a wall.
0: Texas moving the ball down the field. Matt Patricia, get that pencil out, write on that laminated sheet of paper, buddy. Draw it up. I don't know what they're doing over there. Also, you have scored but 3 points in the second half. That's concerning. This is why I tell you, man, football does not reward you when you do not score. It will always come back to bite you. That's why I said I like Texas, even though down 10. Now, I thought Sark blew it. I thought it might have been too far to come back from it. It ultimately still might. But it's Texas at the 50-yard line as this thing keeps going.
1: I had such a blast. I can't wait for next one. I am fired up for next week. And I can't wait for our dogs to come through. We never got Garrett. We're going to have to get it off air.
0: We will. We'll get Garrett's off air. We'll have it updated for the record. Jason Martin and Aaron Torres up next. The best college football wrap-up show in the nation, and they got a big one to talk about.
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1: Ohio State led at fourth-ranked Texas 23-3 to start the fourth quarter. It's now Buckeyes 23-17 with 2 minutes to go. Texas with the ball past midfield. Final seconds, LSU leads 45-14 over Louisiana Tech. The lead was just 10-7 at the half. 13th-ranked Texas Tech has taken the lead at Oregon State 28-24. Now under 4 minutes to go. Earlier, Oklahoma State upset number 6 Oregon 39-31. Michigan at home defeated number 11 Oklahoma 17-10. 12th-ranked Alabama came from behind second half to win at Kentucky 45-17. BYU down to Arizona 28-17. Washington 16-14 over Utah State. Iowa has kicked a field goal in the final seconds to beat Iowa State 16-13. Elena Rybakina won the U.S. Open final. I'm Steve DeSager.
0: This is Fox Sports Late Night. And we never stop the party, whether it's your sports and entertainment from earlier or setting you up for late today. 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
2: 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Aaron Torres, Jason Martin, we are live, 11:01 Eastern Time, Fox Sports Radio Studios. And frankly, there's no reason to beat around the bush. We have ourselves a thriller in Austin coming down to the wire. Ohio State up 23-17. They were up 23-3. Going into the fourth quarter, two straight touchdown drives for Texas, two fourth down conversions, one on each of those drives to keep those drives going. Texas now in the red zone or right outside, right around the 20-yard line, their own 20, the Ohio State 20. And a score here would obviously put them ahead. And we have a first down conversion. They are on the 1 yard line with 1:23 to go. Jason Martin, college football's back, baby. What's going on, man?
3: I mean, this is the time slot, and this is exactly the kind of stuff that happens. Like 5 minutes before we go on the air, we see that missed field goal, and now we know exactly how this show is going to begin, even though there's other news in several games across the country throughout the course of the day. This thing looked like and felt like, for all intents and purposes, it was over about an hour ago. But everybody forgot that Ryan Day was the coach at Ohio State. And sometimes he can get conservative, and Texas has taken advantage, and Muschamp's defense has really come alive and exploited those opportunities.
2: And the other thing we got to give credit to, Arch Manning, I just said it, back-to-back.
3: No, we can't give him credit. We can only bury him. Well, based on what I'm seeing, all we can do is just say, how could this guy, like, oh, it's just because of his last name. We can't credit him when he does anything right. We can only bury him when he does stuff wrong.
2: Well, I was going to say, certainly had some low lights in the first half, and in the first three quarters, really. But, you know, the crazy thing is, and they've talked about it on the broadcast, I don't know if you've been able to listen. Obviously, we can't listen here now that we're on air. But Kirk Herbstreit has used the term backyard football a couple times, and that's basically what it's been, is fourth downs, on the run. And, you know, there are going to be better times to break down Arch Manning, who he's going to be over the next 10 years of his career. I will tell you, he does look much more comfortable when he's a little bit off script as opposed to, quote unquote, going through his reads, doing the progressions. These last couple drives, when he hasn't really had time to think and he's just had to move, things have gone much better. Again, for people just joining us, Ohio State up 23-17. We're up 23-3 going into the fourth quarter. Texas on the goal line looking to score and go up one, J. Martin.
3: Yeah, I mean, this would be an incredible win, comeback, but just an incredible letdown and loss if you're Ohio State in this situation, because you had dominated this thing. Jeremiah Smith was 10 times better than anybody else on the field. No one could stop him in the first half, and really even in the third quarter. He could do whatever he wanted to. Texas's defense has ratcheted up, but Ohio State has just kind of played them right on back into this game. One thing I'll say about Arch Manning, when I see him on the field, just his face, and it's not really because I think this is actually true. It's just how it comes across. When I see his face on the field, it's something about his expression. There's no confidence there.
2: I agree.
3: It's just an odd thing. Like, if you look at his face, you don't see confidence. I'm not saying you look like you see deer in headlights, but you don't see somebody that you would feel great about leaving the huddle with. I think it's just the way his facial structure is, but it's unfortunate.
2: Yeah, I actually don't disagree with that. He's got a weird vibe to him. He's not as bad as the critics want to say. Probably not quite as good as the upside people that want to put him as the number one pick in the draft say either. By the way, keeping us updated, Ohio State, two straight runs for Texas, stuffed at the goal line for Texas. It is now third and goal. I think it was Ohio State who actually chose to call a timeout. I assume they're trying to leave a little bit of time on the clock if Texas is to score. But Texas, two chances have come up short within about the 1 yard line or so. So we'll keep you updated. But I'll tell you this, J-Mart, certainly an entertaining game so far. Ohio State was up 23-3 at one point. And we really should reset it a little bit, J-Mart, because for people who are at work driving around, first two possessions.
3: Oh.
2: Yeah. Back to back. By the way, it looks like they might be going to the monitor on this play. It looks like Texas was pretty close to crossing the goal line. I don't think that they actually got there. By the way, USC is playing Louisiana right now. Louisiana's starting quarterback is named Lunch Winfield. We'll need to get our crack research team on the backstory on that one, but we'll save Lunch Winfield for hour two or later on in the show. But yeah, so to reset how this game started, as bad as it could possibly go to start the game, Relique Brown, first play, I believe, from scrimmage, mm-hmm. Relique Brown fumbled. Ohio State ends up only getting three there. And then, J-Mart, this is one of the craziest plays I've ever seen. Deep pass to Cam Coleman. He catches it, but as he's hitting the ground, the ball pops in the air before he actually technically, you know, before he actually hit the ground. It pops up, becomes an interception. So as bad of a start as you could have for Texas, but, you know, Ohio State capitalized early. I'll say this too, J-Mart. There was a situation early in the game where Ohio State went for it on fourth down. They were up 10-0. They could have gone up 13-0. They instead went for it on fourth down in easy field goal range. I didn't like that at the time. I know me and you text throughout the day, and it's easy in hindsight to say that whatever. Didn't like that in real time, but that's some of how we have gotten to where we are now. Again, Texas trailing by six, but they are on the goal line. All three timeouts, two plays. Unless there's a replay overturned, it's going to be third and goal on the one.
3: Yeah, so I had less of a problem with them going for it on fourth down in that situation you just mentioned. What I didn't like was the play call itself, because Arthur Smith on third and fourth down just ran straight up the middle with the exact same play. And I felt like that was just asking for it against Texas's talent up front and their size. And so coming up short there, they did uphold that call just as we expected that they would. They wanted to make sure they got it right. I still can't believe we're watching this. Like, I can't believe that this is – that we didn't come on air talking about what Ohio State did on the road to Texas and how awful that start was and everything else. We can't do that because, well, college football has decided to college football yet again.
2: College football has decided to college football, and Texas has just scored – a rushing touchdown by Hollywood Smothers, transfer from NC State. It is tied at 23 with 25 seconds to go.
4: Whew.
2: Extra point will give Texas the lead. And, of course, Ohio State will not only get the ball back, they'll get the ball back with no timeouts. And I haven't even mentioned this part yet, J-Mart. They just missed a field goal that would have given them at that point. It would have been... a 9-point lead at that point. So
3: I read something after that kick in like an instant reaction that said that three of Ohio State's last four losses have come because of a missed field goal late that's left the door open for an opponent.
2: Say that one more time. I'm sorry. I'm getting
3: so three of the last four Ohio State losses have come because of a missed Ohio State field goal that's left the door open for an opponent.
2: Wow.
3: I have to go back and check it, yeah. But I saw that pop up and I was kind of like, really? I mean, I remember a few of them, I think, but I mean, they don't lose very
2: often.
3: That's
2: what I was going to say is like, okay, so, I mean, you know, like last year they lost to Indiana. Like, did they, you know, they lost to Miami in the college football playoff, and it's like, did they miss a field goal in the third quarter? You know, it's like, I don't remember the Indiana or the Miami game in the college football playoff coming. Now, you know, there's the famous kick on New Year's Eve against Georgia a few years ago.
3: Yeah.
2: But like that, you know, I don't know if that's the truth. So, yeah. Say that again. What? He said, apparently Martin says that the most recent Michigan game, of course, or two Michigan games ago when they won.
3: Yeah.
2: Sharon Moore, of course, was the head coach at that point.
3: Yeah, we don't mention that. But
2: we'll
3: yes.
2: talk about Michigan in a little bit. All right. I'll tell you, J-Mart, this is what I think we'll do. I think we'll come back when we do. Ohio State has the ball with 25 seconds left, no timeouts. I'm in this tight spot here. This happens every single year in this time slot. Do we come back and react in real time? I'll tell you what. Why don't we come back and we will react? Ohio State has the ball back, has the ball 25 seconds left. Aaron Torres, Jason Martin, Fox Sports Radio.
0: Football is back.
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0: Doesn't it feel good?
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29: Third down and goal for Texas inside the Ohio State 1 yard line. The lineup in the eye. Manning under center to take the snap. Third and goal. Hand off. Diving for the goal line. Hollywood smothers. Touchdown, Texas. Smothers over the top. And the Longhorns are an extra point away from taking their first lead of the night.
2: That was, first of all, courtesy of Learfield Radio Network. That was the final touchdown score for Texas. An extra point. Giving them a one-point win. It is final for people who were with us before the commercial break. Ohio State was up 23-3 going into the fourth quarter. Three fourth-quarter touchdown drives, three scores. Texas wins 24-23, and really quickly, Arch Manning with a fourth-down conversion on each of the first two touchdown drives. Texas wins 24-23. J-Mart, We got a lot to talk about. By the way, just very quickly, I do want to give a quick shout out from Connor Stallion's Twitter account.
0: Oh, no.
2: If you exclude the 2021, 2022, 2023, and 2024 Michigan losses, is this the worst loss of Ryan Day's career? Blowing a 20-point fourth-quarter lead is up there with blowing a 50-point spread, says Connor Stallions. Take it where you want it. So, actually, I think it's a fair question. Did Texas win this game or did Ohio State lose it? The floor is yours.
0: Yes, both. I mean, you still have to take advantage of what the other team gives you. And if you saw the first half, Ohio State took advantage of multiple Texas mistakes. And a few that they escaped with. There was a couple of fumbles they were able to recover to kind of stay alive, but the interception really wasn't on Arch. Maybe he threw it a yard too far, but Cam Coleman's supposed to make that catch. And then Wingo drops a surefire touchdown in the end zone. Ohio State makes him pay, except on the fourth down when they came up short. And then in the second half, Ohio State does what it's done under Ryan Day consistently in these very few losses. And yes, it's important to say very few losses. But they get conservative and tight, and that's always kind of been the way I felt about Ryan Day as a coach generally, just as a personality. He gets a little bit tight. His anxiety starts to show, and he gets a bit conservative with what he's doing. And all of a sudden, Julian Sain can't complete a pass anymore, and they go away from Smith, and Texas just starts to kind of really get tough on the defensive side of the ball. Muschamp's defense, I mean, they deserve a lot of credit, but I mean, really and truly, Texas was down with 14 minutes and 12 seconds left. They were down by 20 with 7 minutes left. They were still down by, they were able to get that touchdown. They were still 23 to 10 at that point in time. Ohio State had the lead with under 30 seconds left to play, and they still end up losing this football game. That's catastrophic. That second half is about as bad in terms of just coaching and game management as you are likely to see, because Ohio State has way too much talent to let a team come back on them like that. Like, there's too much talent. There's too much money on the roster. There's too much money on the coaching staff to allow something like that to happen, even against Texas and the best roster in the country.
2: When I asked you the question, I think you answered it exactly the way that I would. It was both. Is that it's like you can't just say that Ohio State totally melted down. Julian Sand didn't throw multiple pick sixes, whatever. But the counter to it is as well is that Texas had to make those plays. But Ohio State, man, you just talk about a game being in your hands and just not being able to put it away. And you know, it's never one thing, but you look at all these different things. First of all, I understand that we all wanted to make our jokes, and I would certainly include myself, you know, Sark being tight, this, that. Early on, a lot of the things that went wrong for Texas, at least, let me put it this way. The second turnover was completely fluky. As I said, Cam Coleman caught a ball, and as he was falling, it pops up, it's intercepted. Otherwise, they would have had first and goal on the 10-yard line or whatever. So the point I'm trying to make, it was probably never – a lot of Texas's struggles early were self-inflicted, and so part of it has to be credit to Texas. I want to give Arch a ton of credit. Like I said, back-to-back fourth-down conversions – but Ohio State to give up three straight touchdown drives. I would love to know. We're going to try to find this before the end of the game. How many yards, like the first through third quarter disparities between not only Ohio State giving up 21 points, but yardage, time of possession, all of these different things, because this is one of those very obvious situations, J-Mart, where Ohio State is going to look at this come tonight, tomorrow, Monday, whatever, and they're going to be able to point to 10 different things where if they had just done this one thing, they would have won the game, and they all went the wrong direction. That's not to discredit Texas, but I just think about going back to the first quarter, not kicking the field goal, on and on and on, all the way till the end when they couldn't get Texas off the field on those back-to-back drives, all resulting in what we got here.
0: Sain had one bad throw in the first half that cost him a touchdown. Would have made it 27 to 3 at that point in time. And then, of course, they miss the field goal and don't go for the field goal and then miss that fourth and two in the first half. Now you can look back at all of the little things that seem to be falling for Ohio State in the first 10 minutes of game action, and some of that stuff starts to accumulate. But it takes two things to happen. One team has to leave the door open, and the other one has to kick it in. And that's what Texas was able to do. Once the crowd got back into it, you could feel it coming. You could feel it coming.
2: Yes.
0: before they took the lead, and even like before that kick, you thought to yourself, Ohio State better make this or they're going to lose. And that is exactly what happened. The Baylor transfer missed that kick wide left, and then Texas made them pay. Went down, didn't leave them with much time. Did you notice one other thing? Did you notice that at halftime, Steve Sarkisian did not do an interview with television? And they went to Laura Rutledge, and she said, hey, he had to go. He was waiting here patiently. We had to let him go. And then after the game, Holly Rowe tries to grab him, and he completely blows her off. So he did not do a halftime or a post-game television interview with ESPN. I saw speculation before the game that he might be miffed because of how like pro Ohio State everybody on television was this morning.
2: What?
0: I was like, okay, we're going a little far because he did talk to them before the game. I just think it's amazing that he did not talk to them after the game. At halftime, I can understand that based on timing and wanting to get in and talk to your team and all that. But like after the game, I'm not sure. He was on camera for 5 seconds, doesn't say anything, and he just kind of pushes her to the side and moves on.
2: I mean, Nick Saban is basically on TV every day saying, if the SEC loses, it's not bad, but if anyone loses, it's terrible. So like, if Steve Sarkisian feels like he isn't getting proper respect from TV, first of all, it is worth noting, coming into this game, 0-7 combined against Kirby Smart, Ryan Day, and Kalen DeBoer. So forgive us for having doubts. I will say I can't listen to every piece of content. I will be honest, knowing I'm going to be on TV for 12 hours, be on radio 12 hours from College Game Day. I don't watch College Game. So I don't know what all of those guys were saying this morning. But one, I just keep hearing Nick Saban basically say the SEC is amazing, everyone else stinks. And then two, I would certainly say by like a push of 2-1 to 3-1, I saw way more people picking Texas to win this game than Ohio State. So I just was listening. Both of us did. And maybe I was just listening to the wrong content during the week. I feel like everyone was giving Texas the benefit of the doubt going into this game. Maybe, frankly, even though they didn't deserve it. So if Steve Sarkisian was wound up or grumpy about something, he has nobody to blame but himself.
0: Well, and then after the loss, it was kind of weird. Not the halftime thing again, because I believe that they talked to the other side for a little bit longer maybe than usual, and there was a delay in getting over to Laura, and so he had bounced out of that. And I can understand that, even though it's kind of rare. But then they came back and said, yeah, I talked to him during a break or right just a couple of minutes ago, and here's what he said. But then after the game, for him not to stop and say anything. Arts was great. In the postgame,
2: yep.
0: By the way.
2: He was
0: really, really,
2: you know,
0: good.
2: You said
0: had charisma
2: had,
0: you don't even see on
2: say,
0: the field.
2: You said he had no affect at all when he was kind of just.
0: He did there.
2: He looked straight into the camera like an old pro and was smirking.
0: It's almost like he heard me and he was like, I'll show you.
2: Well, listen, I mean, we all had takes throughout the game, but Texas comes back and wins this game. First of all, I will say this, bigger picture for Texas. Incredible comeback. They deserve all the credit. I got to say this, man. Is like, you lose this game, I can't even imagine not only what the conversations would be, but you would be so far behind the eight ball as far as putting yourself in position later in the year. And I know people get mad when you talk about, oh, college football playoff, why are you talking about that in October, you know, September, whatever, blah, blah, blah. But I mean, listen, 9 SEC games, you go to Tennessee in 2 weeks from now, you close at A&M, you have LSU in November. This was just kind of a must-win game for Texas, and so I credit them for getting it done. But man, oh man, oh man, I don't even know. Like, this is the great part of what we do, but this is also the frustrating. Like, I don't know how to contextualize what I just saw. Texas 3 straight scoring drives to end that game, and again, the Ohio State perspective of missed field goal late, could have gone for a field goal early. just there were times in that first half, J-Mart, where it felt like it should be 17-0, 21-3, whatever, and it was like 10-3, and I'm like, it just feels like you're leaving a lot of points on the board. And so I know I'm not teeing you up very well, but I'm just trying to contextualize this all in real time of what we just saw. College football is so freaking back, man. So
0: yeah, I mean, it is. And look, this game, I don't know what it was, but I couldn't turn this game off. I mean, I know it as part of like a multicast, but like this is the kind of game that it feels over and maybe you get up and you start doing other things. For whatever reason, I kept my eyes on this. And I can't really explain why. It's not like I saw this coming, but I wanted to see what would happen if Texas counterpunched at any point in this game. If they got involved in some way, if they got into the end zone one time, and I'm so thankful I did. I mean, obviously, because we were coming on the air, that was likely anyway, but this is one that I've been looking forward to for months to see what this would look like for the second year in a row. Arch with all that pressure on him, and I don't know what you grade him after this game.
2: I was going to ask him.
0: I really don't know. Like, I don't think it's even fair. You don't do the victory lap like all of a sudden he's the greatest player since sliced bread. He's not. He's still got a ways to go, but he does some good things, and he showed some poise late in that ball game. When they started running the ball more effectively, that gave him a little bit more room to work, and his receivers started making plays for him. Last week he looked great, but he wasn't playing against anybody. So, you know, there's a season where we're going to figure this out. But I would say at the end, because he comes back and he makes those fourth down conversions, he doesn't turn the ball over late, and he starts playing his best football down the stretch, I think, you know, a B, B minus somewhere in there is probably fair, especially against the level of talent and that Matt Patricia defense that was causing him so much trouble in the first half. So I look at it overall and say, yeah, you know, not a flawless fight card for Arch, but pretty positive day. And if you're a Texas fan, you get the double bonus of Oklahoma laying an egg up at Michigan as well. So it's a real good day to be a Longhorn fan.
2: Would you, by the way, fun parallel from last year. If you remember last year, Ohio State wins at home against Texas, yeah, and Texas actually outgained them. Tonight, Ohio State had about 50 more yards of total offense, yet Texas gets the win. 2 of 3 on fourth down, as I've addressed a few times, 9 of 16 on third down. Would you say, by the way, and by the way, to a point you've brought up a few times, receivers did not help him in the first half.
0: No, not at all.
2: And so people are going to look at the stat line tonight, tomorrow, if you didn't watch the game, 23 of 37, one TD, one INT, but 3 fourth quarter touchdown drives, only, obviously only one of them was a pass, but 3 fourth quarter touchdown drives, 2 fourth down conversions in the fourth quarter. And I thought he looked really good. And I was going to ask you, I don't know that there's like a takeaway to take from it. He did just, in my opinion, look way more comfortable when he was kind of just didn't really have time to think and progress. And he just kind of was going off instinct in that fourth quarter when they just needed play after play after play.
0: Yeah. And some guys do. There's a freedom to it. And it's the same story. There's some quarterbacks that are better in a 2-minute offense than they are when they have all the time in the world. When they're up against the wall, there's more poised. They don't have time to overanalyze. They just have to go out there and play. And so then it's just, what ability do they have in those moments? And Arch may be that kind of player, which is good for you if you're Texas, because, you know, if it's tight down the stretch, this is the kind of game he can go back and look at and keep in his head and maybe take a snapshot of and say, hey, we're never out of this thing. We still got an opportunity here. If you can do that to Ohio State, you can do that to anybody that you play this year. That's just a tremendous home win to come back from 20 down to beat the number one team in the country. And I would imagine Texas will replace them as the number one team in the country come Monday.
2: And they probably should. I have one more Ohio State question. We will get to that in a moment. But I'll tell you what, we'll come back and we'll discuss a little bit more on Ohio State. And of course, oh, by the way, crazy rest of the day across college football. We're just getting started. Aaron Torres, Jason Martin. This is Fox Sports Radio. But as we do every week around this time, let's get it to the news desk. DeSager, it's not June. I don't have to ask you what's trending. I know what's trending. Just take it away, my friend.
1: There's still some meat on the bone.
2: I was going to say, I don't need a Rocky score right now. I need everything going on in college football.
1: This Texas fourth quarter, they outdid them in the yardage 236 to 49.
2: By the way,
1: Just in the fourth.
2: 336 yards of total offense, so 231.
1: In other words, it was 100 yards of offense for Texas going into the fourth.
2: Bingo.
1: So this is even worse. You remember Tom Brady's first Super Bowl? They did nothing on offense, and then he did just enough on that last drive for the Vinatieri field goal. Sure. Nobody remembers that Brady did nothing for three quarters. This was three touchdowns in the fourth quarter to come back and beat number one. And the way they won, the last drive Ohio State had in the third quarter was a three and out. The first of those three touchdown drives in the fourth for Texas was 15 plays, 91 yards, almost 6.5 minutes. They had been down 23-3 before then. Second touchdown drive in the fourth quarter for Texas, 13 plays, 72 yards, over 5.5 minutes. And then the game-winning drive after the missed field goal, Texas 12 plays, 73 yards, nearly 4 minutes, and a 24-23 victory. Since 2004, an AP number one team had been undefeated when up 20 at any point in a fourth quarter. 197-0 until tonight's comeback for number four Texas beating number one Ohio State. And I'm glad you mentioned what happened early second quarter. Ohio State went for it and was stopped on 4th and 2 at the 13th, came away with no points, and eventually lost by one. As for USC's late game, 14th-ranked Trojans up 7-3 late first quarter against Louisiana and quarterback Lunch Winfield.
0: I love it. Yeah.
1: Lunch Winfield, I looked it up. Apparently the first name is Dwayne, but he got the nickname when he was a baby. His grandfather turned away while preparing to eat a chicken wing, and the kid had eaten the whole thing, and the lunch nickname has stuck with him all of this time.
0: That should not be a nickname. That should have been an official name change with the city after that moment.
1: Yeah, yeah, like Ron Artest. He actually went downtown and legally changed the name.
2: Chad Ochocinco, yeah.
1: Number 20, Utah is up 15-3 on Arkansas in the second quarter, and pretty much everything else is final. Yeah, among the ranked teams, everything else is final. Dominant wins for Georgia, Notre Dame, and Indiana. Oklahoma State at home beat number 6 Oregon 39-31. Cowboys had lost 21 straight against FBS opponents until today. LSU was in, well, at halftime, a close game. LSU 45-14 over Louisiana Tech. 9th-ranked Ole Miss won tonight against Charlotte 41-9. 10th-ranked Texas A&M with a dominant fourth quarter pulled away against Arizona State 48-20. Michigan at home beat number 11 Oklahoma 17-10. Alabama trailed at Kentucky in the third quarter. Bama won the game 45-17. Number 13 Texas Tech this evening got two touchdowns in the last 7 minutes to win at Oregon State 35-24. BYU over Arizona 28-17. Easy wins for SMU and Houston. That Houston win was 77-6 over Southern University tonight. Penn State and Tennessee each one on the road. Washington 16-14 over Utah State. Iowa at home got a field goal in the final seconds to beat Iowa State 16-13. Duke won at Illinois 31-27. Wake Forest in double overtime won at Purdue 38-36. In women's basketball, Team USA won its World Cup semifinal against Spain 77-66. The game was tied to start the fourth quarter. Elena Rybakina took the U.S. Open final in three sets, 6-2 in the third over Aryna Sabalenka. Falcons quarterback Cooper Rush will start Sunday despite back spasms today. Tua Tagovailoa is out with an oblique injury. In the late ball game, it's Seattle 12-1 over the A's in the bottom of the seventh. Miami ended the Dodgers' eight-game winning streak 4-3. Padres won their sixth straight 7-6 at San Francisco. Milwaukee won its fifth in a row. Mets 12-2 over the Yankees, and Atlanta pounded Philadelphia 12-2. Back to you.
2: Thank you very much, Steve DeSager, Fox Sports Radio, Fox Sports Saturday. Aaron Torres, Jason Martin. We are live approaching midnight Eastern. By the way, J-Mart, one score that DeSager did not get us. Thriller in the third quarter in a rain-delayed ACC Network game. Clemson 16,
0: yeah.
2: Georgia Southern 7.
0: Yeah.
2: Listen, I'll be quick because we got to come back and talk about the games that matter and the teams that matter. I am adamant, and I really don't want to seem like I'm disrespecting LSU. I was appalled by, and I said last week, I said, we have to give LSU credit. Clemson is terrible. They can't do the little things right. They cannot tackle. They take bad pursuit angles. And I said last week, I was like, they play UNC in 2 weeks. I was like, UNC at least is good on one side of the ball. And Anyway, if you have any Clemson takes, they are up 16-7 on Georgia Southern in the third quarter.
0: What was my take in the offseason about Clemson?
2: Your take was that Dabo Swinney will be our third co-host in the fall of 2027, essentially.
0: Yep, I'm sticking with it. I'm okay. Feeling better about it by the week.
2: Okay. Yeah.
0: I don't see a football team there. No. I wouldn't be the least bit surprised if North Carolina beats them now. And if that happens, I don't know that he makes it to the game after that. I'm really not sure. Like, maybe Clemson lets him finish up. I mean, he's done a lot of good things there and all that. But if that bloom is off the rose and it gets toxic out there, they'll move on mid through the season and eat it and try to fix it just to salvage kind of the public opinion there. But it is not. No good right now happening in Clemson.
2: Well, and I'm sure you saw the press sound this week where Dabo was already getting questions about roster construction and this and that. And I actually didn't think, like, I think it's easy to pile on Dabo, but he basically just said, ask me our record at the end of the year. His implication was it's a long season. One, LSU is good. Two, and you know, you do have to give him credit. He was really,
0: that stuff's fair.
2: Yeah.
0: It's fair for him to say that.
2: Yes. No, but, like you said, he's already getting those questions in week one. I don't think the press is going to go any easier on him after this game. Clemson up 16-7 in the third quarter on Georgia Southern. Fox Sports Radio, Aaron Torres, Jason Martin will come back. When we do, we'll get to some of the other good stuff. Michigan, hail to the victors. Oregon, bad day for the Big Ten. We'll discuss them. We'll discuss the Wolverines. That's all next. Fox Sports Radio.
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17: 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J-Mart, I'm going to kind of give you the floor. So we've talked a lot about Texas, Ohio State, and I've got more questions about Ohio State. We can even do a little bit more college football at the top of the next hour. We don't have to switch to the NFL. But I'm going to give you the floor. Second biggest story outside of Texas, Ohio State on Saturday was what?
18: Oregon.
17: Okay.
18: I'd say it was Oregon. I mean, I think that you could have probably.

0: gone. You could make an argument for Michigan and Oklahoma, but I think it's Oregon because I don't think that Oklahoma is seen as they're going to win the national championship. I think it's more, are they going to get into the playoff? Whereas I think Oregon is one of those that a lot of people have penciled into their final or as their champion. And this is the second week in a row where, look, they almost got beaten by Boise State. And then they got beaten today by a team that had lost 12 in a row. They had the longest losing streak currently in college football, and they broke that against a team that was the runner-up for the national championship last year that still had that gentleman playing quarterback in that game. That, to me, is the biggest story outside of what we saw tonight in Austin.
1: Well, a couple things. I mean, besides the fact that Oregon preseason, you know, top five teams, some people, you know, we don't have to name names, but pick them to win a national championship. Me. Now, I'm not necessarily worried about that today.
0: No.
1: But here's the thing. What was the thing that everyone who liked Oregon hung their hat on was their only losses the last 2 years were twice to Indiana last year, once to Ohio State the year before, in a game after they had already beaten Ohio State. So it was essentially, you're only losing to elite teams. And now, listen, I don't want to go that far down this road, but it was kind of the James Franklin thing, right? It's mm-hmm. like, you don't take bad losses. Now it's just about getting over the hump against those truly elite teams. Well, now you go on the road completely unprepared. This, by the way, after last week where you came out flat, and we talked a little bit about the Oregon-Boise game. It was a game where, one, Oregon was down 17-7, but it didn't really feel like, once they kind of tied it up, it didn't feel like they were going to lose, but they could never really pull away. And so that's the thing that I think would worry me if I was Oregon, is you've been hanging on to this, we just don't lose to bad teams, and this is no different than Penn State last year. Okay, you lose to Oregon, and then literally the next week you fall to UCLA, and then literally the next week you lose to Northwestern, and then James Franklin is out. Not saying Dan Lanning's going to be out in 2 weeks after they lose to Portland State, but, you know, I'm just saying is like it does feel like one of those situations where that was what you were hanging your hat on, is this the year we get over the hump, and instead, you know, it's just bad news for Oregon State.
0: I mean, are we instead seeing the hangover from the loss? Like, I mean, a lot of times the team that loses in the Super Bowl, you have high hopes for them the next year, and then it doesn't always go that way. And, you know, you get your quarterback back. He doesn't go in the draft. Everybody's talking about him as a potential Heisman winner. He's certainly one of the favorites entering the season, and they just haven't put it together. Against Boise State, they did struggle. Boise's a talented team. Don't get us wrong, but that's still a team you're supposed to beat if you're Oregon at home. And then Oklahoma State, I mean, this isn't the team that was competing for a conference championship in the old Big 12. Like, this Oklahoma State is the post-Mike Gundy era, and they were on they hadn't won in basically almost a season of football. It was just as bad as it's been there in a long, long time, and they actually get themselves right by beating Oregon? Like, that's a bad one, man. And Dan Lanning even said after the game, he said, I'm glad we won, but, you know, that was not a particularly good performance against Boise State. It was a tough ball game, but we're going to have to be better than that. And they weren't, and they got beat by a far worse team on Saturday. And that's the kind of loss that you look at the end of the season, because there are a couple of other tough games on their schedule, and now they've put themselves in a position where they don't have quite the same margin for error.
1: Yes, yes. How much time we have left, Lorraine? I'm sorry. Okay, very good, very good. Really quick, let's just do Michigan-Oklahoma, and we can come back and talk a little NFL, and we can do more in hour three if we want to. Michigan gets the win. I'm just going to give you the floor. You know, tough week for Bryce Underwood, tough week for Kyle Whittingham. Then they go out and do what they did on Saturday morning.
0: Yeah, I mean, all week the talk was, and we were even saying it, I mean, first off, it's the 1-1 Michigan Wolverines as far as I'm concerned, but, and I think that that's kind of how the poll indicated it as well. It's like they won sort of, but notwithstanding, they're 2-0 on the score sheet. Underwood didn't throw a ton, but he did use his legs, he did use his athleticism in this game. But the big thing was Oklahoma's defense was not the aggressor that you anticipated them being. Now, they had one key injury, but their offense, Oklahoma's offense, just played right into Michigan's hands. And John Mateer, for as gutsy as he can be and some of the wow plays that he can make, especially as an athlete, man, he is very inaccurate and inconsistent. And I do not like their chances anymore. Just watching this, I'm like, man, had he matured after what we saw late in the year last year? And the answer appears to be no. And if that continues, they're not going very far.
1: Yeah, I don't think so. I thought it's just a systematic failure on offense for Oklahoma. Mateer hasn't gotten better. They still don't appear to have a run game. They really only have one wide receiver that can make plays. They were hitting the tight end a lot today, but I think there's a cap to kind of what they can do, and it's probably very similar to what they did last year. And I think you can argue probably a much tougher schedule this year because they go to Georgia in 2 weeks, and then they have to play Texas shortly thereafter. So it's just, you know, it's one of those deals where Michigan gets the win. You got to be happy for Bryce Underwood after the week that he had. And I guess, by the way, I think America thought he was getting benched, coming into this game, and he is officially QB1. I thought Kyle Whittingham did a much better job putting him in position to succeed. Fox Sports Radio, Aaron Torres, Jason Martin. We are live here approaching midnight Eastern in the Fox Sports Radio studios. Texas with the thrilling comeback win. We just talked Michigan, Oregon, etc. We'll switch gears to the NFL. Rams, Seahawks, a lot to discuss. Fox Sports Radio.
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0: what you need to know.
1: In college football tonight at fourth-ranked Texas, the Longhorns somehow came back to beat number one Ohio State 24-23. Buckeyes had led 23-3 at the end of three quarters. Oklahoma State defeated number six Oregon 39-31. Michigan at home down number 11 Oklahoma 17-10. Alabama trailed in the third quarter but won 45-17 at Kentucky. 13th-ranked Texas Tech with two touchdowns in the last 7 minutes was a winner tonight at Oregon State 35-24. Iowa on a field goal in the final seconds won 16-13 over Iowa State. To Major League Baseball, the Braves ripped Philadelphia 12-2. Miami over the Dodgers and Tyler Glasnow 4-3. That ends the Dodgers' 8-game win streak. Padres won their 6th straight 7-6 at San Francisco. Elena Rybakina took the U.S. Open final in 3 sets. I'm Steve DeSager.
0: This is Fox Sports Late Night. 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
2: 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J-Mark, before we move to the NFL, do want to reference something that you referenced in... I want to talk quickly about something you referenced in Hour 1. Everybody joining us, Texas with an unbelievable comeback. They trailed 23-3 going into the fourth quarter. Three straight touchdown drives give Texas the win, a 24-23 win. Final score from Texas comes in the final 35 or so seconds of play. There was actually more Ohio State stuff that I want to get into, but we have plenty of time to do that. But you did mention in Hour 1, Steve Sarkisian kind of brushing off the post-game interview. We actually do have the sound. Lorena, play Steve Sarkisian kind of blowing off the sideline reporter Holly Rowe.
3: Well, coach, this was...
4: Let's go,
2: That was Steve Sarkisian's entire post-game press conference or post-game sideline with Holly Rowe.
5: Short and sweet.
2: Some would call
6: definitely
2: it short and
6: that, yes.
2: Yeah, well, Lorena said it was short and sweet. I think it was kind of short and mean, to be honest. It was the opposite of sweet. I don't know. I don't want to overreact, J-Mart. You're paid $10 million a year. Like,
6: talk for 30 seconds?
2: Yeah, how about just don't be a jerk? Like, yeah. You know, I don't know. I don't know, man. Maybe I'm just being.
6: I mean, he hasn't really been a jerk. Like, he's not like an unlikable dude or anything, but that moment was just kind of weird, especially coming off not doing the halftime thing. Just the fact that it happened again in the post game there to Holly Rowe, about as pro as it gets on those on field situations. It just, I don't know. Not the best look. Arch made up for it because Arch was so good and so charismatic there when they grabbed him. But just, man, like, Sark, you just had a pretty big win there. You got to imagine the country wants to hear from you, especially this partner that's paid millions and millions of dollars to put these games on the air and all this stuff. And, you know, maybe he wants to have that one back. I don't know. But that wasn't a great moment.
2: No, it's just, yeah, we don't have to spend too much time on it because we got plenty more college and NFL to get to. I just feel like, man, you get paid $10+ million a year. And here's the other thing. Like, okay, you're emotional. Okay, if people were doubting you, as we said earlier in the show, like, there was reason for people to doubt you. You have had a lot of good regular season wins as Texas head coach. You have not had a lot of great regular season wins as Texas's head coach. And so you were 0-2 against Ryan Day previously. You've lost to Georgia all three times since you've come to the SEC. Like, if you're mad at what the perception was coming in, it was your job to change it, and you did. And like I said, I just felt like he could have handled himself better. But Texas does get the 24-23 win. We will talk more about that here in a few minutes. J-Mart, do you want to switch gears to the NFL, though? I do want to get to the two games that we had earlier this week. So I would say, in my opinion, the more interesting story, and you can tell me if you disagree, Rams 49ers, it was obviously lopsided. And I'm just going to jump into like the topic that everybody talked about and has talked about. And I think it's a fascinating conversation. Mm-hmm. 49ers win 27-7. And of course, we know what the conversation was coming in. Two different teams had two different groups of doctors. One said, go in 8 days early and handle jet lag like every other human being in the history of air travel. And then there was another team that had doctors that said, no, just fly in 24 hours before the game. It's no big deal. You'll be fine. Well, the team that actually came in ahead of time, actually acclimated to the time change, was the one who dominated the game. The Rams looked slow and lethargic. I have a lot of thoughts on it, but I'm going to go ahead and give you the floor first. Obviously, we know who won the game, but I think the conversations coming out of it are just as interesting.
6: So I have a little bit more context on this now because I just finished flying to Brazil a month ago. And I actually had to ask somebody afterwards, you may think this is insane, but I had not left the country since 1994. And I said, I don't really understand jet lag. Like, I don't understand why it's a thing. And so they explained about the clocks and the rhythms and all this stuff. And I finally kind of grasped it. And especially on the return flight, when we got back, I wasn't right for a couple of days. And so I kind of understand it now. And this was, look, this time change, this time situation is nowhere near as different as what you would see going to Australia.
2: So real quick, was there
6: America.
2: Anything you were told that isn't like common knowledge or common sense?
6: I mean, not really. It's just, it was just more, I had heard it and I believed it. I just wanted the science behind it. I wanted to understand why this was a thing. It really wasn't anything different other than just your circadian rhythms and your body believing it should be asleep based on, you know, the circumstances you have been in and it just feeling like the wrong time of day for you consistently and that leaving you lethargic and less energetic and all those things. So I think there's something to this. I'm not suggesting that the game changes on this because there were some other issues, to say the least. But the Rams looked awful. And you don't go from being a team that a lot have penciled in to potentially win the Super Bowl this year to looking that bad. Now, the 49ers are a good football team. We recognize that. But the Rams just didn't look good in any facet. Stafford didn't look good. Receivers, they didn't look particularly good. Running game didn't look good. Defense did not look good at all. Miles Garrett looked slow, and he looked out of gas, and people were saying he was out of shape. And it was just like, yeah, there might be more to the jet lag than people want to admit. I know it sounds like a convenient excuse, and I don't call it an excuse. I just say that was a mistake. There's just no reason to do anything that might knock 5% off of what you can expect to do in a game like that. I mean, that's a division loss. That could end up, you know, defining home field. Who knows by the time we get to the end of the season? It's week one. You're not going to overreact, but going to a weird place and deciding to fly day of or night before is just, that's just not particularly intelligent. Like that seems like the common sense is on get there early enough so that you're comfortable by the time the game hits.
2: So couple thoughts on that. First of all, a couple things. So I'll just be transparent. I think there was just institutional arrogance from the Rams. And you know, I was thinking about this today is like, remember when the Warriors signed Kevin Durant and they won a championship and mm-hmm. you've heard me make this speech before, but you know, I think it was Joe Lacob does the interview where, we're light years ahead of everybody else in the NBA. It's like, no, you had a really good team, and then you signed the second best player on the planet. You don't have access to some, data that nobody else has.
6: Yeah, it's not the secret sauce. It's literally the thing everybody would do if they were able to.
2: Exactly. And so when I look at this Rams thing, it's like, okay, the Rams have always kind of marched to the beat of their own drum. You know, they were the first ones to not play guys in the preseason. Okay. They don't really value draft picks. Okay. All of these different things. By the way, signed Todd Gurley to a big money, you know, whatever. Okay. This was like it's what I said to lead the segment. Like, we have 100 years of data that says, yeah, your body's going to be screwed up when you fly pretty much anywhere. And the notion that it just wasn't going to apply to them was so dumb and so preposterous. And you know what also annoyed me, Jamar? I'll tell you this. I don't know if you saw much of this, but the whole conversation coming into the game was who's right and who's wrong about this, you know, this travel pattern, for lack of a better term. 49ers getting there super early, the Rams getting in there super late. And then the second the game goes final, everybody defaults to, well, you know, the Rams were just trying to stay on a West Coast time frame and a West Coast body clock, and it wasn't about this week. It was about keeping their body on a West.
6: I'm not saying you to quiet. I'm just saying that
2: yes,
6: is terrible.
2: It's like
6: it's terrible.
2: You can't make one argument up until the point that the argument is proven wrong and then say you were never making that argument to begin with. Like, it's
6: yes.
2: It's so dumb. And so I will say that, one, that part annoyed me. And then here's the other thing, because it's exactly what you said is, and I've talked to people about this in sports, you know, especially now that we have like these Big Ten teams that are on the West Coast and they're flying east, especially in outside of football, you know, they're making 6-7 flights across the country a year. And what they always say is, it's not the flight out that gets you, it's the flight back.
6: Yeah.
2: And so I know the Rams don't play until Monday, so they get, you know, whatever, I don't know, because they probably left, I guess, Friday afternoon, and they probably landed sometime Friday morning, if that makes sense, in Los Angeles, Friday afternoon, whatever. But I think that's an interesting thing to me, is you not only lose the game, but you took two 24-hour flights in about a 96-hour period. I just find it impossible to believe that you're just going to be fine because you stayed on West Coast time while you were in Australia. And I guess it's something we won't know for 2 to 3 weeks, 2 to 3 episodes of what we're going to do. But like, I'm just curious to see how they play the next week or two, because I think as bad as it was in Australia, I could absolutely see it having a trickle down effect here over the next 2 to 3 weeks.
6: I mean, if you consider the lengths to which coaches in all team sports everywhere in the world do anything they can to get even a minor advantage, take risks, deflate footballs, tape practices, but every little thing possible. They're obsessive compulsive in a lot of ways.
2: That was just one coach, by the way. Not all coaches.
6: That's true.
2: Neither
6: actually, just laid out. Oh, that's true. That's a very good point.
2: The coach that's going to be Clemson next week. The coach that's going to be Clemson next week. But keep
6: going. Yeah, exactly. But just generally speaking, like, the attention to detail that is paid to every single thing, right? Why would you do anything that might be a problem? Like, there's just the arrogant. I think the word arrogance is right. It's like, you guys are not that much better than everybody else. I don't care who you signed. He didn't even make the trip. And the other guy, he did not have one of his better games. No question about that. But generally, it's just like, you're always trying to get any advantage you can. What advantage is created by doing something unnecessarily? Like, even arrogance should not lead to stupidity. You should still be trying to do everything you can to win. What is the thing we hated? What's the thing you hate Lane Kiffin for? Dude's an A-plus coach who still cheats on the test. That's the thing that irritates you the most, because he's still trying to get an advantage. In this case, like, he would have flown out a month ago.
2: Sure.
6: Scouted out and poisoned something in the hotel to make sure that the other team was not ready to play. Like, this just is, McVay doesn't strike me as the kind of guy that would do something like this. He seems to be a detail-oriented coach, but this was just a total misfire. I think there's no reason to excuse this away, because it's an own goal. There's no reason to have done this. There was no advantage to traveling later. There was nothing smart about it. There was nothing that you were going to benefit from by doing it. So it's just, you know, for whatever reason, you left the door open now for me to use that and say, this might have been one of the reasons that you lost. And I think it's very fair, especially considering the distance that needed to be traveled, in this case, to get to Australia, that this was just a total mistake by the Rams organization and a failure in their leadership and their structure.
4: Well, and last thought on this, that we got to get to some other stuff. But the other thought I would have too, especially the team that you have, because you have what, a 38-year-old quarterback? And I'm not saying it would have been significantly easier on 23-year-old Fernando Mendoza or whatever, but you've got a super old quarterback. Myles Garrett is in his 30s. I mean, you have one of the older rosters in the NFL. And again, it's just common sense. It's just the science that we all have understood for 100 years is like, you know, listen, I don't want to make myself sound like I'm a dinosaur here, but, you know, 6-hour flight for me, you start to get up and you start to cramp up and you start to this, and you start to that. And it's like, so now imagine being Matthew Stafford and, oh, I'm 38 years old. And, oh, I just got off a plane 24 hours ago. Here's Nick Bosa running at me full speed ahead. Like, it's just, again, we're going to find out in the coming weeks and months if the 49ers lose their next two and the Rams lose their next two, then maybe they'll end up, you know, but it just felt so unnecessary. It just felt so unnecessary.
6: It would have just been easy to do what everybody else would have done. Yes. Like, you're not the smartest guy in the room. Sometimes you overthink it, and sometimes you just don't think at all. And this is just get it right, man. Just go out a few days early just to make sure everybody is ready. Like, the last thing that you want to do is go do the super important thing that you traveled to do right after you get off the airplane. You want a little bit of time. You know, for us, it's to go sightsee or to go eat a restaurant, just to kind of be familiar with it. Like, one of the best things about Brazil was being there long enough to feel like 3-4 days in, it's like, all right, I can do this. I can be in this country. I even traveled a couple of days. I traveled with no one that I knew. I was driven to the place where I preached by someone I did not know. And then everyone there I had never met before. And I still felt a family atmosphere because I didn't do that straight off the plane, Aaron. I did it like 3 days later. In this case, you're going to do something that you're wonderful at and that people are paying to see you do, but you're not used to being in Australia. So it just, none of this was very intelligent by the Rams. They're usually a pretty intelligent organization. I don't think it's wrecked their season. I don't think it's going to ruin anything. We don't want to overreact to it, but you don't want to underreact either. And there was absolutely a reason to question the decision not to travel earlier.
4: 49ers take care of business against the Rams. 27-7 was the final score. 49ers 1-0. They will return to the field next Sunday against the Dolphins. The Rams return to the field on Monday night at home against the New York Giants. Fox Sports Radio, Air Tours, Jason Martin, Fox Sports Radio Studios. We'll come back. We will talk about the other game this week, the Wednesday night. Seattle Seahawks comeback win. What does it mean for the Seahawks? And what does it mean for the 0-1 New England Patriots? We'll discuss next, Fox Sports Radio.
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0: Welcome back, everybody. 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Do want to react to the other game in the National Football League earlier in the week. We will do that in just one moment. But since he's going to give us his extended update later, let's get a little early over to the news desk. Steve DeSager, take it away.
1: To go till halftime, under a minute to go till the break at the LA Coliseum, and it's 14th ranked USC up 28-10 over Louisiana. Halftime at 20th ranked Utah, 29-3, Utes ahead of Arkansas. Also in progress among the late games, Fresno State, a halftime lead of 32-0 over Sacramento State. Halftime, Montana State leads at Nevada 17-0. The late game has Hawaii now up 6-0 in the first against New Mexico State. UCLA at the Rose Bowl was scoreless at halftime against San Diego State. Starting the fourth quarter, the Bruins were up 7-0. UCLA wins 28-10. Wayne Knight, three more touchdown runs. Running back who came over to the Bruins with the new head coach from James Madison, Bob Chesney. And yes, still going at Clemson. It's 16-7. Clemson Tigers lead Georgia Southern with under 12 minutes to go. Number four, Texas beat number one, Ohio State, 24-23 with three touchdowns in the fourth quarter. Oklahoma State won at home against sixth-ranked Oregon, 39-31. Michigan at home defeated number 11, Oklahoma, 17-10. BYU over Arizona. Texas Tech with a couple of scores in the fourth, one at Oregon State. Alabama and Penn State with road wins. Washington 16-14 over Utah State. Iowa at home on a field goal in the final seconds beat Iowa State 16-13. To Major League Baseball, just a couple weeks left in the regular season. The Seattle Mariners are leading 19-1 over the A's in the bottom of the ninth right now. Texas a 6-2 winner at Arizona. Meanwhile, the Padres won their sixth straight, 7-6 at San Francisco. Save number 36 for Mason Miller. The Diamondbacks now a game and a half behind San Diego for the last NL wildcard spot. White Sox on a two-run homer in the ninth, won at St. Louis 6-5 to snap a four-game losing streak. White Sox had a half-game lead in the AL Central over the Guardians to stop the day. To start the day, you can make that a game-and-a-half lead now because Cleveland lost 4-3 at Minnesota. Toronto beat Baltimore 7-3. Blue Jays just one game out for the final AL wildcard behind the Guardians. The Cubs beat Pittsburgh 4-3 with a two-run homer bottom of the eighth. Two run scored, in the bottom of the eighth. One on a bases loaded walk, one on a bases loaded hit batter. As for the two run homer, it was in the ninth for the White Sox to get that win. Tampa Bay 3-2 over Houston and saved Brian Baker his 40th. Milwaukee won its fifth straight, 13-9 over the Reds, who've lost five in a row. Miami beat the Dodgers 4-3. That ends LA's eight-game winning streak. Tyler Glass now took the loss. Dodger offense after the first inning went 2-for-26 today. Victories for Washington and Boston. Also Detroit 11-7 over Colorado with seven runs bottom of the eighth. And the Mets hit six home runs. They won at the Yankees 12-2, snapping the Yanks' four-game winning streak. The loss to Gerrit Cole. Yankees are second in the AL East, now four games behind Tampa Bay. In the NFL, Falcons quarterback Cooper Rush will start Sunday despite back spasms today. Tua Tagovailoa is out with an oblique injury. Green Bay gave tight end Tucker Kraft a four-year extension worth at least $75 million. The Raiders gave tight end Michael Mayer a three-year extension worth $30 million guaranteed. The Ravens quarterback Lamar Jackson will reportedly not get a contract extension before the opener. Same for Houston and quarterback C.J. Stroud. Elena Rybakina won the U.S. Open final in three sets today, 6-2 in the third over Aryna Sabalenka. The men's final is Sunday, American Ben Shelton against Alexander Zverev. Jannik Sinner, who's ranked number one in men's tennis, is missing the U.S. Open due to a knee injury. Sinner's record this year, 44-3. In women's hoops, Team USA took its World Cup semifinal against Spain. Game was tied to start the fourth quarter, but 76-66 U.S. the final. So it's the number one ranked Americans against number two France in Sunday's final in Berlin. Joey Logano earned the pole for NASCAR Sunday race. Major League Soccer, Nashville scored late to tie Miami 2-2. Back to you.
0: Thank you very much, Steve DeSager. Fox Sports Radio, Fox Sports Saturday, Sunday, depending on where you are. Air towards Jason Martin, 12:30 Eastern Time in the Fox Sports Radio studios. As DeSager just said, several games still going on. Clemson 16-7 on the Fighting Georgia Southern Eagles. That is right. USC dominating Louisiana, Utah dominating Arkansas. North Dakota State in their first year in the FBS looking to go 3-0 with a win over Air Force. So a lot of football still going on. J-Mart, let's go back to the NFL. Let's go back to Wednesday night. And, you know, a lot of takeaways, I think it's fair to say, from the Seattle-New England game. Obviously, Seattle rallies. Seattle gets the win. I think there's questions for both teams, though, obviously, given that Sam Darnold got banged up. We don't know how long he is going to be out. We do know that A.J. Brown is going to be out for a while with a high ankle sprain. Difference between the Seahawks and the Patriots is the Seahawks are 1-0. The Patriots are 0-1. Take it wherever you'd like from there, my man.
2: I mean, that's a bad loss for the Patriots considering. And my first takeaway is, if I'm the Browns, man, Drew Lock.
0: Oh, God.
2: That could be my QB1.
0: I love how you're just scraping like the bottom of the barrel to find anyone in the NFL who's better than Deshaun Watson, which is basically everybody at this point.
2: I mean, if you had the opportunity right now and you were the Browns, considering what we appear to know about Shador based on the fact that they're not going to play him and they're going to play Deshaun in the situation that he's in with his own fan base, I'm taking Drew Lock 10 times out of 10. Right now, over any of the quarterbacks that they have in that room.
0: Are they?
2: I mean, apparently, Dylan Gabriel, they're not going to play Dylan Gabriel. So, I mean, what am I left to do here? Drew Lock just beat the AFC representatives in the Super Bowl.
0: No, I know, but weren't you making the argument a few weeks ago, like, oh, if Jacoby Brissett balls out
2: absolutely.
0: For a few games? Yeah.
2: I can keep going, man. I mean, Cooper Rush, I mean, once the Falcons get their QB situation, go grab Cooper Rush. Pretty much anything is better than what they've got, but... Yes. We said this, man. We're both under on the Patriots this year in terms of their numbers. A lot of their wins last year, there's a little bit of a paper tiger to it because the opposition was not that strong. The schedule is much tougher this year. They're not going to sneak up on anybody. Drake May is not going to sneak up on anybody. You bring in A.J. Brown, there is really good that comes with that, but he does have a tendency to get banged up from time to time. And they didn't sign some other guys because they brought him in, and now he's out for at least a month. It's going to be mid-October, I think, before he's even eligible to come back off of IR. This is a win. When Darnold goes down five plays into the Seahawks season and you lose to Drew Lock in that game, and really, I mean, your quarterback throws it away with as bad a fourth quarter as you'll ever see from a great player.
0: Is he great? Let's do that conversation right now.
2: I don't think it's fair to call him great yet. Now that you say it, I say great just based on,
0: I know, sure. Yeah.
2: I know, but it's a fair argument. And no, I can't go as far to say great yet. I think he's got the potential to potentially be great, but we need to see it for longer than a year because you don't want to look at this, but there have been guys that have come into the league and torn it up in year one and then never been able to duplicate that again. And Drake May could be that. We don't know. The Patriots had a tumultuous offseason off the field, and now they've taken a pretty bad loss, quite frankly, not because of who they lost to, but those circumstances. That's a game you absolutely should win against a backup quarterback in that scenario. And you still had it within your grasp to do it, and you completely threw it away.
0: So, yeah, I don't really have a ton to say other than what you said. To me, you know, it's hard to know what the bigger story is because unless I missed something today while I was, you know, knee-deep in college football, we don't really have much clarification on Sam Darnold as far as, like, how long he'll be out. Obviously, the hip injury. You know, apparently there was a report, really, really good news. But that was on Thursday with Mike McDonald just basically saying he didn't shatter the hip and, you know, he's not going to need surgery. So it's hard to know, like, you know, what it really means for Seattle. I think the big thing for Seattle is next two games at Arizona, at Washington.
1: two-game road trip, that's about as much as you could ask for. And I know the Commanders have a chance to be much better if Jaden Daniels can stay healthy this year, and he probably should be healthy in week three. You'd certainly hope he would be. But it's hard to know exactly what it means for them until we know what the time frame is with Sam Darnold. But for New England, you know, you're already behind the eight ball for all of the reasons that you already said, J. Mart, is schedule got so much tougher. The schedule got so much tougher. By the way, next three, Pittsburgh at home, at Jacksonville, at Buffalo. I mean, you know, two playoff teams there, and a Pittsburgh team, which is intriguing. So I just bring it up because it was already going to be an uphill battle with a tougher schedule. Then you start 0-1 in a game that you easily could have and probably should have won. And on top of it, now A.J. Brown is out, right? And you know, like, you brought him in to add another dimension to your offense, and now the offense is probably going to look for the next 2 to 3 weeks a lot like it has over the course of last season, even though I know you obviously made a run in the playoffs, but we all know that run was a little bogus. The only point I'm trying to make is I just think you can be concerned about Seattle, but it was, I kind of think, almost a worst-case scenario for New England. It's not just that you're 0-1. You just completely melted down. And, of course, the big guy that you add in the offseason is now out for the foreseeable future. Just a total disaster for them.
2: Yep, that's right. I mean, it's unfortunately, this is kind of what I saw happening. I don't think that the luck they got last year is going to be duplicated. I think that I don't think they're going to win the division. I think they're going to struggle to be around that 500 mark. Vrabel's a really good coach. That is not going to change. But I still do not look at that team and just think that was a juggernaut last year where you better take notice of them going forward. It's like, yeah, they'll be in the mix, but I don't like them nearly as much as I like maybe even a half dozen teams right now in the AFC, at least, or somewhere in that neighborhood. I'm not going to try to name them. Maybe that's not quite that much. I don't want to speak and be too exaggerated about it, but I mean, there's not that much to particularly like right now. They didn't have a good run game that night. They definitely need all those guys to be healthy in order to kind of maximize themselves there, but it just didn't look very good. And the Seahawks, considering Drew Locke, and Drew Locke played well, and they talked about how they had confidence in him and his player, you know, his teammates like him and all this other stuff, but they're just a machine right now. They're a well-oiled machine because they did not come apart at all when they lost their quarterback. And that's not to speak of, well, Sam Darnold's a product. It's just they still believed and they still knew that defense was going to keep them in the game. All they had to do was limit mistakes, and that's what they did, and they came out with a big W.
1: They do come out with a big W. New England Patriots fall to 0-1. Seattle Seahawks improve to 1-0. Seattle, I'll tell you this, man, and you know, I will say, though, with Seattle really quick before we come back and talk to Sager a little bit, I know it's Drew Locke. He looked fine. You know, stats were fine. I would say he looked pretty good, not great. That defense is still so good, man.
2: Yeah, they are.
1: And, you know, hate to brag, but it was my Super Bowl champion pick. So we won't talk about my Oregon national champion in college football pick, but that was why I like Seattle, and it was really obviously the defense that really took over that game late, and that's why I do think they can kind of sustain this even if Sam Darnold does have to miss some time. Not only do they get a couple advantageous games, that defense was just so dominant late. So any final thoughts before we come back and get to DeSager?
2: Just a good look for the defending Super Bowl champions, and definitely concern if you are a New England fan, because I think it might be a long year.
1: We will find out. The Patriots again return to the field against the Steelers next week. By the way, J. Mart, are we going to talk about Aaron Rodgers by the end of the show, or we're going to save that?
2: It may come up.
1: Okay, I was going to say, I don't know if that's appropriate for even at 1 a.m. Eastern time, some of the stuff that he was sharing. There are certain things in life that probably should just keep to yourself. Anyway, yeah. Fox Sports Radio, Air Tours, Jason Martin. We are live, 12:39 Eastern time. We'll come back when we do. Steve DeSager with his extended update. And goodness gracious, was there a lot in the world of sports on Saturday. DeSager next, Fox Sports Radio.
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7: Busy, busy, busy Saturday in the world of college football, Major League Baseball, and more. Inno! Not sure if you heard, 14 NFL games over the next 2 days. DeSager, just tell us every single thing that has happened in sports over the last 72 hours and the next 48 hours going forward. Go ahead. Go.
8: Well, if that's the case, then I'd like to alert the affiliates we may be going a little long today.
7: Okay.
8: Did you hear about the Akron University football game where some guy won the chance to be the play caller for a drive?
7: I heard all about it.
8: And it turned out to be a season ticket holder for multi-decades and an alum of the Akron Zips. And here he gets to put on the headset and stand on the sideline and call the plays for a drive. And it started out well enough. No huddle offense, and first play, a handoff, and a 12-yard gain, and a first down. Okay, a couple plays later, on second and 8, 7-yard run, so a third and short, false start, backs him up, and then a completion on a pass, but a fumble, and that ends the drive. That ends his day. Thank you for playing. Now let's get to tonight's game at Texas. Still don't know how they won, but number 4 Texas defeated number 1 Ohio State 24-23. Obviously, we saw the fourth quarter. We know the nuts and bolts of how they won. But if you saw the first three quarters, there's no way you would have predicted this ending. Buckeyes led 23-3 at the end of three quarters. Two notes, Ohio State missed a 45-yard field goal attempt with about 4 minutes to go. Also early second quarter, Ohio State was stopped on a 4th-and-2 at the 13. Going for it, they got no points on that drive. Here, Texas had committed 2 turnovers on the first 2 drives of the night, had a drop that could have been a touchdown later, and still 3 touchdowns in the fourth quarter for Texas, 3 long TD drives, and they get the game winner with under 30 seconds left. Here is the stat from Associated Press. Going back just over a decade, when a team ranked in the top 5 was starting the fourth quarter with a lead of at least 20 points, like Ohio State tonight, said teams were not just undefeated, they were 3-29-0 before Ohio State blew that fourth quarter lead of 20 points tonight. You would have to go back apparently to the Cotton Bowl to end the 2014 season in a top 10 matchup when Michigan State was down 20 and still beat Baylor 42-41. Wow. Number 2, Georgia had one of the blowout wins today, 70-20, the final over Western Kentucky, which committed 4 turnovers and punted 10 times. For Georgia, that's 50.

0: straight victories against unranked opponents. They score 70 in a game for the first time since the mid-90s. They scored at least 60 here in the first two games of this season. Bulldogs led 49-0 late first half. Gunnar Stockton, 13 of 16, 234 yards, 5 touchdowns. At number 3, Notre Dame, Irish 52-0 over Rice. Rice with 4 fumbles today, only 7 first downs. The Irish led 42-0 at halftime. C.J. Carr, 16 of 20, 253 yards, 4 TDs. At number 5, Indiana, Hoosiers 55-0 over Howard University. Howard with just 4 first downs, 9 punts today. As a team, 27 carries, 13 yards rushing, including the 5 sacks. Indiana had 12 tackles for loss. Howard finished with only 44 yards passing. The Hoosiers' halftime lead was 41-0. Josh Hoover, 6 of 11, 145 yards, and 4 touchdowns. Yes, 6 completions, 4 for touchdowns. Oklahoma State at home upset number 6 Oregon 39-31. This is a massive upset. The Cowboys had lost 21 straight against FBS opponents. Last year, it lost at Oregon 69-3, starting a 12-game losing streak. Huge turnover on the Cowboys roster, and yet Oklahoma State in its opener lost at Tulsa last week 24-10. And then pulls off this W. Oregon did lead briefly 31-30 early in the fourth quarter. The Oregon Ducks offense had 13 drives, just 12 first downs today. Preseason All-American tight end Jamari Johnson did not play due to injury. At number 8, LSU, Tigers led Louisiana Tech 10-7 at halftime, 45-14 the final. LSU's defense was 7 sacks, Sam Levitt 4 total touchdowns and 3 interceptions. Louisiana Tech had 15 drives, only 8 first downs. Next Saturday night, LSU at Ole Miss. 9th-ranked Mississippi pounded Charlotte 41-9, and it was 10th-ranked Texas A&M pulling away from Arizona State 48-20. Aggies outscored him in the fourth quarter 24-0, including a couple of pick sixes. ASU with 4 turnovers today. Sun Devils did only trail 24-20 to start the fourth quarter. As for the late night games, USC at the half leads Louisiana 28-10. Jaden Maiava, 3 touchdown passes, 1 interception. How's lunch doing, you ask? Well, Lunch Winfield of Louisiana, 5 of 6 passing in the first half for 74 yards. It's approaching mid-third quarter at 20th-ranked Utah. Utes lead Arkansas 36-3. Clemson's still playing at this late hour, about 3 minutes to go. Clemson 19-7 over Georgia Southern. And yes, Coach Helton, I see roaming the sidelines, former USC coach. North Dakota State is playing a Mountain West game at Air Force tonight and now leading 35-19 against the Academy mid-fourth quarter. Fresno State at home still up 32-0 on Sacramento State early in the third. Montana State in the third leads at Nevada 17-0. Hawaii's got the late game. Hawaii now up 16-0 on New Mexico State early in the second quarter. Maryland was a winner at UConn 38-14, just, you know, because we're the UConn show of record here. South Florida won a close one at Army.
1: Yes, see Navarro Bowman Jr. of Notre Dame High School in Sherman Oaks just committed to UConn?
0: No, I did that.
2: Sure didn't.
0: Does he play defense?
1: He plays offense and defense. He's a basketball player, 5-star actually.
0: Wait, is he going to play basketball at UConn?
1: Real thing. Navarro Bowman Jr. goes to Sherman Oaks, Notre Dame High School in Sherman Oaks, just committed.
0: Which was where Green, the Reds pitcher, went and where Stanton, the Yankee slugger, went down the street from us.
1: That's a real thing.
0: And our old friend Lee DeLapp also went to Notre Dame High School.
3: Hey, Lee.
0: We had an App State winning a close one at East Carolina. UT San Antonio came back to win at Texas State. North Texas over UNLV 44-6. And Boise State dominated the second half at home against Memphis, beat the Tigers 38-20. I mentioned Tulsa won by 2 touchdowns against Oklahoma State last week. Tulsa needed a second half comeback to win at Sam Houston today, 23-17. Duke was a winner at Illinois, 31-27. Illinois' 3 drives in the fourth quarter were 2 turnovers on downs and an interception. Wake Forest won in 2 overtimes at Purdue, 38-36. Mississippi State won at Minnesota 38-13. Pitt defeated UCF 12-7. It was 12-0 at the half. Cal was a winner at Syracuse 21-18. And how about the James Madison game? JMU ran back 2 punts for touchdowns and wound up winning 87-3 against Wagner. They also returned a block punt for a touchdown. Number 22, Houston, won its game 77-6 over Southern. It was 70-0 in the third quarter tonight. Touchdowns on the first 11 drives for the Houston Cougars. Next Friday night on Fox TV, Houston at Texas Tech. Houston had 34 first downs. Southern U, 4 first downs. Back to you.
1: Thank you very much, Steve DeSager. 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Aaron Torres, Jason Martin, we are live, approaching 1 a.m. Eastern, Fox Sports Radio studios. We'll come back, Texas, Ohio State. 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
0: One Ohio State in college football tonight, 24-23 with three touchdowns in the fourth quarter. The game winner came with under 30 seconds to go. Oklahoma State upset number 6 Oregon. Michigan beat number 11 Oklahoma. Washington edged Utah State 16-14. Iowa over Iowa State 16-13 on a field goal in the final seconds. To baseball, the Padres won their sixth game in a row, 7-6 at San Francisco. Miami ended the Dodgers' 8-game winning streak 4-3. Atlanta pounded Philadelphia 12-2. Elena Rybakina won the U.S. Open final in three sets, 6-2 in the third over Aryna Sabalenka. In women's basketball, Team USA won its World Cup semifinal against Spain, 76-66. That game was tied to start the fourth. Falcons quarterback Cooper Rush will start Sunday despite back spasms today. I'm Steve DeSaga.
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17: Welcome in, everybody. Hour 3, Torres and Martin, Fox Sports Radio. We are live. Yes, live. 1 a.m. Eastern, Fox Sports Radio Studios. It is officially Sunday on the East and Central, in the East and Central time zones, which means, of course, week one of the NFL, first Sunday of the NFL season, now just hours away. We got, before we get to the NFL, some college football to react to. J-Mart, let's go ahead and dive in. Story of the night was in Austin, Texas. Unbelievable finish. Texas trailing 23-3 going into the fourth quarter. Arch Manning, touchdown drive, cuts the lead. Arch Manning, touchdown drive, cuts the lead. Arch Manning, game-winning score with just about 30 or so seconds left. Texas gets the win. Here's how it sounded.
18: The clock is going to continue to move down the 7, down the 6, down the 5, to 4, to 3, to 2. Shotgun snap to Sayan, back to throw, flings it up, downfield. The pass is knocked away and, in fact, intercepted by Grayson Littleton. What a way to end it. How about this Texas Longhorn team?
17: That call courtesy of Learfield. J-Mart, I will give you the floor. First reaction as Texas overcomes a 20-point fourth quarter deficit to win. Biggest regular season win of the Steve Sarkisian era, no doubt.
19: Yeah, I mean, big one and one that they shouldn't have had, quite frankly, because you don't do this if a team doesn't allow you to do it. This was not just all Texas. It was not all Ohio State. Both are to blame. Texas for the positives, Ohio State for the negatives. When you're up by 20 points with 14 and change left, you win that game if you're Ohio State. But unfortunately, at times in the Ryan Day era, the few times when they have really come up short, most of it comes down to a conservative, take the foot off the gas, beg for this thing to come to an end kind of mentality. and it got them again because Will Muschamp's defense held them, I think, to 85 yards of offense in the second half after what they did in the first half. I mean, Jeremiah Smith had 160-some yards receiving, but almost nobody else caught a pass in the game. It felt like Sam was out of rhythm. Texas kind of pinned their ears back and really went after them. And, yeah, Arch Manning made some clutch plays, a couple of fourth down conversions, did what you needed him to do, and his receivers, who had let him down tremendously in the first half, started making some plays for him. They were able to get some yardage on the ground. And once the momentum turned, if there was time left, you did feel like this is how this was going to go. By the time we got to triple zeros on the clock, when we were on air about 10, 15 minutes in, I don't think either one of us was surprised, because we had seen this building for about a quarter after three quarters of one team being absolutely just destroyed by the other.
1: Yeah, so Texas comes back and wins, and it is worth noting early in the game, and Sark talked about this a little bit after the game in the media availability that he actually did, as opposed to just blowing off the sideline reporters. But anyway, neither here nor there. But he did talk about a lot of it was self-inflicted early. Texas with two turnovers in the first two possessions, including a very fluky interception where Cam Coleman, the ball popped out as he was hitting the ground, which turned into an interception. Ohio State left some points on the field early and, of course, didn't take a field goal. There were a couple different things throughout the game. What I do want to talk about late, J-Mart, is we talked about in hour one, and I think you just alluded to it, is the idea that, yes, it is a great win for Texas, and by no means are you or me trying to take anything away from what Texas did. There were a lot of things that had to go wrong for Ohio State to lose this game in the manner they did, from two fourth down conversions from Texas in the fourth quarter. As I said, they left points on the field in the first quarter when they easily could have kicked a field goal. A million different things. There was one thing that we did not talk about in hour one, J-Mart, that I do think is worth acknowledging. Ohio State in the final drive. So Texas gets the ball down, and this was literally as we were coming on air. Texas gets the ball down on the 1 yard line on the final drive with about a minute 34 left in the game. Ohio State calls a timeout basically after the first play. So first down, Texas does not score. Ohio State calls a timeout and essentially tried for the goal line stand. They were up six, so obviously Texas needed to score a touchdown. A field goal does them no good. But there was talk after the game about the idea of when Texas has first and goal basically on the one, should you have just let them score? Well, Ryan Day was asked about it after the game. I want your opinion after hearing him answer this question. Go ahead, play the sound.
20: We did. We talked about it and decided that, you know, we were going to play defense on second down. And then, you know, when we got that stop right there, we said, all right, we're going to take our chances, put the ball down for 1 yard and see if we can stop for two downs and win the game. If they would have scored there on second down, then we would have, gone from there. But, I considered it. And but I felt like at that point we were just going to go play defense and see if we can get off the field, you know, it didn't work out.
1: So Texas, J-Mart, converted the first down, which set them up with first and goal on the one. They converted the first down, the play to set up the first and goal from the one with 1:23 left. So after Texas's first play, that was when Ohio State called its first timeout with 53 seconds left. And then again, Texas ran one more play that was stopped by Ohio State before Texas did score what ultimately ended up being the game-winning touchdown and field extra point with 25 seconds left. Essentially, a minute came off the clock. Do you have any big discrepancies with the decision there from Ryan Day?
19: I mean, it was low percentage, but I don't know that I do. I mean, you want to give yourself some time. I get that. But you also, you trust and you believe in your team and you believe in your defense. This is not a bad football team. It's not a team that doesn't have size up front. And it could be an incredible goal line stand, right? And we've seen goal line stands of that nature. I guess My only thinking there is you're on the road. The momentum is completely against you in that moment, and they're gashing you. And I think that we could all see this too. Based on the way the fourth quarter was playing out, it appeared to me that Ohio State looked tired. It appeared to me like their defense just did not have the same – they just didn't have the same flash. They did not hit the point of attack in the same way. There was just a difference in how they were playing. So I don't think that there was much of a chance that they were going to stop them. So I'm kind of not really trying to hedge my bets here. I'd probably let them score, honestly, because I just didn't feel like the momentum was with me if I'm Ryan Day in that moment. I understand that you want to believe in your team, and there are many occasions where they could make those plays. But against that team, in that situation, in that game, the way that it had turned in that stadium, I think I want more time on the clock.
1: Yeah, it's interesting because you very rarely see a coach actually do it, but it probably is the thing that you needed to do in that moment. And again, I know there's like the masculine football, like buckle up your chin strap and just get a stop. And it's like, it was first and goal on the one. And it just, it beyond the fact that to your point, that Texas was kind of, not kind of, they were doing whatever they wanted on offense in the fourth quarter, I would also say that just the likelihood of stopping them on four straight downs from the one, independent of the fact that they were moving the ball on you the entire fourth quarter, it just feels so highly unlikely.
19: Right.
1: And so it's tough because it's like, I don't want to, you know, the cliche, like Monday morning quarterback or what do they call it? Armchair analyst or whatever. We've been critical of Ryan Day. I don't think this is like the most egregious thing that has ever happened in the history of his coaching career. I mean, he did lose to Michigan four straight times, neither here nor there, but it is in hindsight. And again, you and I were reacting to this in real time in hour one, but I think now that we've thought about it, and he is paid a lot of money to make tough decisions in moments like that, it was probably what you did have to do because, again, you ultimately could have had a minute and a half left and you wouldn't have had any timeouts. But the counter to it is you do have Jeremiah Smith and you do have an offense that prior to the fourth quarter was moving the ball pretty easily. And it is worth noting something I mentioned the first hour. Texas did actually finish with more total yardage than Ohio State finished with more total yards, I should say, than Texas, if that's any indication of the fact how much Ohio State dominated the first three quarters of this game.
19: Yeah, I think it just comes down to like what's the percentage play in that case that you're going to stop them based on the momentum of the game. You're going to stop them from scoring, or do you want it in the hands of your offense and you want to give them a little bit of room to breathe there because you really just you didn't have any time by the time you got it back with just over 25 or right there about 25 seconds left offensively. It just wasn't going to be enough time. And all you were going to need if you let them score is a field goal. So
1: that's
19: a better opportunity. You know what I'm saying?
1: Yeah.
19: Like all you got to do is get to the 35 and you give yourself almost a minute to do it. I feel a lot better about my chances of that than still getting a field goal, but having half the time in order to do that. Almost everything has to work perfectly for you to pull that off, and that's just not very likely.
1: Yeah, 25 seconds versus a minute and a half without any timeouts is pretty different. From the Texas perspective, I mean, I don't know what there is to say other than credit Arch and credit Sark. For people just joining us who weren't able to watch this game, as we mentioned, not only did they outscore Ohio State 21-0 in the fourth quarter, but Arch Manning on back-to-back drives converted a fourth down that, frankly, you could have argued if he doesn't convert either of them, the game is over. As a matter of fact, you know, I don't know if you were watching, J-Mart, but in the first one, Herb Street was convinced. Now, and this isn't like a criticism of Herb Street, but like in real time, he was like, well, they're just trying to draw them off sides. There was probably about 9 to 10 minutes to go in the game. And I think Herb Street's assumption was draw them off sides, punt it away, you know, live for another set of downs. Instead, Arch converts that one. They end up scoring a touchdown. On the next drive, he had to convert another one to score another touchdown. And you brought up a little bit of swag from Arch Manning later on, you know, in the post-game interview. But I don't know what the takeaway is other than that this was one Texas probably couldn't have lost from the from a perception perspective. I would argue it was one that they didn't want to lose. There were certainly ways you could lose it and still be respectable, but you fall down in the manner that you did. You still rally to win the game. Biggest win of Sark's regular season career at Texas, and certainly the biggest win with Arch as quarterback.
19: Yeah, this is when you get out and you're just like, man, we stole that. We really shouldn't have won that game. And they find a way to do it. And, you know, by the time we get to the end of the season, we're not going to really look back and remember all of the detail of this game because there's going to be so much that happens between now and then to both of those two teams and a bunch of other teams that they'll be competing for spots with. But in the moment, just a huge victory and the kind of win that Sark honestly hasn't gotten at Texas. Like, he's the coach that has lost a lot of these games in these situations against top flight opponents. And this time he gets it done. And this time, look, Arch played his best football in the fourth quarter. I still do not think that the high ceiling, the hype, I don't think that it's fully justified, and I'm not sure he ever lives up to it. But he's not the scrub that everybody kind of wants him to be, it feels like. It's very easy to dog on him whenever he does anything wrong at all. But I think you've got to tip your cap to the way he played in the fourth quarter. There was a lot of poise against a talented team that wanted nothing more than to embarrass him on his home field. And he walked out with his head held high, and I think he deserves credit for that.
1: He deserves credit, and I did mention this in hour one, but I'll reiterate it here, is that the stats won't blow you away, but he did have those two fourth down conversions, and also his receivers gave him no support early
19: Zero.
1: In the game. Yes, Ryan Wingo dropped a touchdown that, you know, what would have been a touchdown. I think that was the series where they settled for a field goal, right, J-Mart? I don't know if you remember
19: Yes.
1: off the top of your head. Yeah, so they settled for a field goal there when it should have been seven. I'm not going to sit here and, like, crush Cam Coleman for the weird, you know, pop-up interception or whatever, but nobody did him any favors, drop passes, whatever. But, yeah, credit Arch Manning, man. Biggest win of his career. Really quickly, J-Mart, because we got to get to week one of the NFL. Biggest takeaway outside of Texas, Ohio State. I know we talked a little bit about Oregon falling to 1-1. Do you still see that as probably the biggest story outside of Ohio State, Texas on Saturday?
19: Yeah, because every other story involves a team I did not have as a potential national championship contender. I mean, Texas Tech finally pulled away. Alabama, we haven't mentioned at all, didn't look good for a half, but they pulled away after an ill-timed fourth quarter, got a little too cute play from Will Stein that did not work out, and then Alabama was able to create some space there after that. But I think that because of Oregon and what they could potentially do this year, for them to lose in that fashion after being kind of shaky against Boise State at home in their opener, I think that is the story. With secondary honorable mention, Michigan was atrocious against Western Michigan, and everybody thought that Oklahoma's defense was going to shut them down to negative yardage. Underwood was going to leave with one leg after throwing six interceptions, and it could have gone that way, but it didn't.
1: Credit to them for stepping
19: up and winning a game that a lot of people didn't think they would.
1: Really quick on the Michigan-Oklahoma thing. So 100% correct. It was a tough week. You know, Whittingham had the press conference early in the week of, Bryce is our quarterback for now. Nothing is infinite.
19: Yeah.
1: Bryce Underwood had the response of, no, I didn't hear what he said. What did he say? I didn't hear. I will say this. I'm going to give credit to somebody who gets crapped on an awful lot. I don't know if, did you hear Brian Kelly is hosting apparently SiriusXM, and he had a little clip talking about Bryce Underwood. Did you hear it at all?
19: Brian Kelly, the coach?
1: Yeah.
19: Okay, I didn't know that. No, I have not heard this.
1: Okay, so for people who don't know, Bryce Underwood was committed to LSU before basically Michigan threw an insane bag at him and whatever. And Brian Kelly basically said that essentially what he said was Michigan was using Bryce Underwood the wrong way. And I'm going to see if I can find the paraphrase quote really quick, because the last thing I need to do at 1 a.m. Eastern time is
19: misquote Brian Kelly.
1: Totally misquote Brian Kelly. Okay. So this isn't the whole thing. Let's see here. Okay. Yeah, let me see if I can find this really quick. Okay. I don't know. Whatever.
19: I think I've got it.
1: Okay, go ahead. Take it.
19: So it says, look, I've recruited him for 2 years, so I know him very well. He's an elite athlete, athletically off the charts. I think I always felt like read progression in the pocket. Those are the areas to work on. And then he says, look, if I dropped him off to you, Danny, and you had to go to work with him, you would put him in a system that best suits him. He's not a drop back quarterback that's going to sit there and read through progressions. He's a half line guy. You need to keep him on the move. You need to run him. You got to run this kid. He is big, physical, strong, fast, and he's tough. So look, I'm not laying the blame anywhere. I know his skill set though. And to sit back in the pocket and go through progression reads, that's not him. So I'm looking forward to week two and finding out whether there is a bridge here on both sides where Underwood comes. He says, listen, coach, you got to run me. These are the things I can do. And then Michigan grants him that with changing the offense.
1: Well, Bryce Underwood today, 17 passes, 18 rushing attempts, and a touchdown. And I brought up the Brian Kelly thing because when he said it, it came off as one, oh, I know Bryce Underwood better than Michigan, blah, blah, blah, blah. And then two, also, didn't shed the best light on Bryce Underwood of like, oh, he's not a drop back quarterback. And I think a lot of people, because it was Brian Kelly specifically, wanted to kind of crush him for it. And he ended up being exactly right. Was like, you know, whether it was now, like, the more that I think about the Western Michigan game, the more that I do wonder if Kyle Whittingham and his staff were just like, one, we're going to work on some stuff, but two, we're going to try not to get Bryce Underwood killed running the ball 20 times. But Brian Kelly ended up being right. 17 passes, 18 rushes for Bryce Underwood, and the offense, you know, it's not the Randy Moss, Tom Brady, New England Patriots, but it's like they did look a lot better, and they did get the win. And Bryce Underwood did look a lot more comfortable. So I don't know if you want to piggyback. We got to come back and talk NFL, but I don't know if you want to piggyback or have anything to add there. So
19: I think that Brian Kelly's right. I mean, you listen to, I mean, that's the first time I'd seen those quotes, but that's exactly what you saw against Oklahoma. It was much more balanced. It was just a tough week for Michigan. It was the whole situation with Western Michigan and even the comments afterwards and sort of the vibe surrounding it. It was all bad. And now you look at it and you're just like, look, I don't know that Bryce Underwood is worth the bag, but they actually did kind of play to his strengths, and that gave them what they needed. He's never going to be a 500-yard-a-game kind of passer. That's just not the skill set, and so they need to stop trying to do that. I also did see during the course of the week there's some suggestion that people in his family or in his camp are trying to – kind of get him ready for the pros by turning him into something he's not.
1: Sure.
19: And are trying to force that on the Michigan program. And that very well may be true. But for Whittingham and that team, the Bryce Underwood that is much more, let's use the athleticism so that we're not pressured on every throw, I feel like that's going to be the method for success.
1: Yeah. Michigan looked much better today. They do get the win. Oklahoma gets the loss. And we talked about it in hour one. John Mateer, probably safe to, if you had any Heisman stock, probably safe to sell it right now. Fox Sports Radio, Aaron Torres, Jason Martin, Fox Sports Radio Studios, 1:22 Eastern Time. We'll come back when we do. We got to flip over to the National Football League, and I think it's time to debut a new segment, J-Mart. What do you say?
19: Let's do it, man. I'm excited.
1: I don't want to overreact, but
19: we're going to overreact.
1: But we'll discuss it all next, Fox Sports Radio.
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22: Let the bodies hit the floor. Let the bodies hit the floor. Let the bodies hit the floor. Let the bodies hit the
1: 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Welcome back, everybody. 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College football in the books, mostly. USC up 35-17, closing in on the end of the third quarter at the Coliseum. I think USC is going to improve to 3-0 before they open Big Ten play. Utah putting it on Arkansas 43-3 in Salt Lake City. Let's switch gears, J-Mart. We have two NFL games already in the books. 13 on Sunday, and of course, one on Monday night, your Denver Broncos versus the Kansas City Chiefs. Tell you what we're going to do, we're going to break out a new segment. We're going to dip our little toes in, see how it feels. We're calling it, I don't want to overreact, but, and you can kind of guess, we're going to talk about things. Don't want to overreact, but Lorraine can give us a little bit of music, put us in the mood. J-Mart, this was your brainchild, so I'm going to give you the floor for the first ever, I don't want to overreact, but.
23: So this is interesting because it's NFL related, but I kind of want to do a college take into the NFL.
1: Do it!
23: And say this, I don't want to overreact, but. I'm taking Jeremiah Smith number one overall in the NFL.
1: You know, I had that
23: draft.
1: Thought today, but keep going. Go ahead.
23: Look, there's some great quarterbacks coming out. I understand it's a quarterback's league. But there ain't a lot of quarterbacks in the NFL that are doing a lot without a top-flight wide receiver. And the more you watch Jeremiah Smith, the more you understand what a game-changer he could be for the next decade for your franchise. Already a man. Already ready to step in. He would start for every single team that is playing today in the NFL. I'm taking him over all these quarterbacks because I think he's about as can't miss as you can get in one of the most important positions in this brand of football that is so oriented to the pass.
1: I will tell you, I actually literally had that thought during the game. I'm like, I understand all these teams need quarterbacks. I've never seen a college receiver that looks like him. And what's crazy is Cam Coleman is the number two wide receiver in college football, according to the draft experts. They were on the same field today, and it's no disrespect to Cam Coleman, but it's like, ain't the same. Ain't the same. And so, I actually had that thought. I will tell you this, though. You talk about teams that may need a quarterback. You talk about teams that may need the number one overall pick, that may have the number one overall pick. I don't want to overreact, but a couple weeks ago, I said I thought the Dolphins were going to be the worst team in the NFL. Move over, Dolphins. Atlanta has showed up to the party. Oh, yeah. My goodness.
23: Oh, boy.
1: Michael Penix hurt. Tua, in the least surprising news, hurt. Cooper Rush hurt but going to start in week one. You know, we talked about the Browns. Just, you know, you want some sort of positivity. Why are you starting Deshaun Watson? How about starting your season with an injured Cooper Rush, because you literally have no other options. I mean, we might be looking. And by the way, does Bijan Robinson, can you opt out of NFL seasons like you used to do back in college? Because Bijan Robinson, you know, Drake London, like, I'm just faking a hammy week one and just calling the season. They are going to be so bad, dude. They play in Pittsburgh, excuse me, to open week one. They're going to be so bad, at least at the quarterback position.
0: Imagine Kevin Stefanski's life.
1: Unbelievable.
0: And the job that he just left. That just absolute toxic situation. And he goes to Atlanta, and this is what he inherits.
1: It's unbelievable.
0: It's so bad. Like, it really, I agree with you. Like, I don't think you're overreacting at all on that one, quite frankly. So, I definitely think that one is fair. I don't want to overreact, but I'm thinking it's conceivable that Drake May is this year's C.J. Stroud.
1: Ooh, I like that.
0: C.J. Stroud year one, a revelation. Year two, not so good. And then, well, you saw what we got last year, especially in the playoffs, that horrible game. It was hard to watch. It felt like I needed to get my children out of the room because it was so hard to watch C.J. Stroud continue to go out there and throw interception after interception in that playoff game where they got absolutely crushed. And Drake May, because of the scenario in New England, he doesn't have AJ for a month. So much of it is going to be on him. And it does seem like, yeah, the Seahawks maybe found something, and you hope that they didn't find something on tape that other people are going to be able to spot as well. But this is year two. He's going back through the order another time. And he's got a harder schedule this year. It's going to be tough to come close to duplicating what he did last year. And so if his stats take a big dive, I do think you're going to start having some of those similar conversations that you had about C.J. Stroud in year two, where it's kind of like, I don't know what exactly is wrong, but it's not as good as it was last year. It might be a bit hyperbolic to put those two in the same sentence right now, but look, there's a reason C.J. Stroud hasn't signed an extension yet. Let's just say that. I think Drake May is in for a tough year.
1: So I don't disagree with that. I you know, you go back to last year, it was like, I did not understand the MVP stuff. Like, it's like, okay, congrats on a successful season. Like, you know, you overachieved. Anyone who was arguing he was the most valuable player in the league, I did not understand it. So I am with you on Drake May. It's going to be ugly in New England. Not surprised there. Last one for me, J-Mart. I don't want to overreact, but I'm a little worried about the Chiefs, man. Starting left tackle out against that Denver defense. Against that Denver defense, excuse me. And I don't see the weapons on offense. We talked about it last week. I think it's easy to assume that, like, Mahomes just got injured October 6th and the season plummeted. They were 6-8 the day that he got hurt. And now his starting left tackle is out against Denver. Maybe you survive that one in week one. But I don't know. I just think the magic's gone. I don't think it means that, you know, Mahomes will never win another Super Bowl or anything like that. But this is stuff that we talked about for months now of, I think they should be more in the middle of a rebuild. But I just feel like they're trying to hold on to this last era as if it's a thing. And I think the thing is officially over.
0: Yeah, look, I'm all for it, man, because I'm a Denver Broncos fan. You know that. But as long as Mahomes is back there, you know what? I still don't like them this year either, though. I had them third in the division, I believe, when we did our preview. So I don't know. That's not that big of a risk on your part. We'll see how it plays out at the end of the season. My last one is this. I don't want to overreact, but I think I agree with Aaron Rodgers on Matt LaFleur. When Aaron Rodgers called him a clown a couple of days ago after Matt LaFleur decided to say that Jordan Love is the best pre-snap quarterback he's ever coached. Aaron Rodgers called him a clown and said he says some stuff, and then he ends up going back and saying, yeah, I probably shouldn't have said that. And he said, I'm sure Jordan Love is real good at the line of scrimmage, but come on, man.
23: Yeah, look, Matt LaFleur is trying to pump up his own quarterback. I get that. Matt LaFleur shouldn't be in that job as far as I'm concerned. I was on record on that last year. I'm still on record now. It's not that he shouldn't be a head coach somewhere. It's that there's not that much impressive that he has done, especially in the postseason, to necessitate them continuing to run this back. He is officially the recipient, I believe, or at least the leader in the clubhouse, Aaron, for this year's coveted Sean McDermott Award.
1: Ooh.
23: Where he's a guy who's still there that they probably are going to have to make a change, and it's going to be sooner rather than later, or they're going to waste whatever talent they've still got left. I feel like LaFleur, he does say some rather ignorant things, and I actually think Aaron Rodgers, who went in on a lot of other things we are not going to comment on this program, I think on this particular thing, he was dead right.
1: I will wrap by saying I agree with you. I was telling producer Garrett all of the great moments we have been on air for. Forgot to mention Bears, 21-point comeback or something like that. We were on air in the middle of that one. I've been out on Matt LaFleur even before that, but certainly after that. Great first segment. Enjoyed the heck out of it. We will do it again next week around this time. But what we do every week around this time is get it over to the news desk. Final time to Sager. Take it away, sir.
2: Let's update late night college football at the LA Coliseum. Early fourth quarter, 14th ranked USC now up 42-17 on Louisiana. Jaden Maiava, 5 touchdown passes, 1 interception. About 5 minutes to go at number 20, Utah. Utes leading 43-10 against Arkansas. By the way, Fresno State leads 46-3 against Sacramento State early in the fourth. 4 minutes to go, Montana State's lead at Nevada now 17-7. And the late games at halftime at Hawaii. Hawaii up 19-13 against New Mexico State. Vanderbilt beat Delaware 35-26. Ohio U in 4 overtimes defeated Jacksonville State 29-27. Kansas State over Washington State 34-7. Clemson pulled away 22-7 against Georgia Southern. Wake Forest won in double overtime at Purdue. Cal won at Syracuse. Cuse missed a late field goal try that would have tied. Duke won at Illinois. Houston 77-6 over Southern University, which as a team had 22 carries, minus 6 yards rushing. Only 4 first downs in the game. James Madison 87-3 over Wagner. Block punt returned for a touchdown. 2 punts returned for TDs. Number 4, Texas was down 23-3 at the end of 3 and still beat number 1 Ohio State 24-23 with 3 touchdowns in the fourth quarter, 3 long TD drives. Dominant wins for Georgia, Notre Dame, and Indiana. Oklahoma State with the huge upset of number 6 Oregon, 39-31. LSU and Ole Miss with wins, Texas A&M as well. Michigan at home beat number 11 Oklahoma 17-10. Alabama was down in the third but still won at Kentucky 45-17. Texas Tech won at Oregon State 35-24 thanks to 2 touchdowns in the last 7 minutes. Although an Oregon State receiver, Jesse Legree, had 8 catches for 240 yards and 2 touchdowns tonight. BYU at home beat Oregon 28-17, that in honor of Arnie and his Arizona Wildcats. It was Bear Bachmeyer with 3 touchdown passes and a TD run for BYU. 16th-ranked Penn State won at Temple 27-9. Attendance was 62,000 in Philly. Temple drew 13,000 for its opener last week. Wins for SMU and Tennessee. Washington 16-14 over Utah State, which is now a Pac-12 team, and threw 3 interceptions. It lost to Idaho State last week. Iowa kicked a field goal in the final seconds to beat rival Iowa State 16-13. In baseball, just a couple weeks left in the regular season, Tampa Bay a winner, Yankees lost. Miami ended the Dodgers' 8-game winning streak. Padres won their 6th straight. Milwaukee won its 5th in a row. I think we can say out loud the Phillies are not winning the NL East. Braves beat them again 12-2. The Braves' lead in the division is 6 games over the Phils. They won in 11 innings on Friday and dominated on Saturday. In the AL Central, White Sox were up a half game over the Guardians. Cleveland lost 4-3 at Minnesota, while the White Sox ended a 4-game losing streak. Got 2-run homer in the 9th to win at St. Louis 6-5, so game and a half lead for the White Sox, quite a story. Texas won at Arizona 6-2. Seattle took the late game 19-1 at the A's. Green Bay gave tight end Tucker Kraft a 4-year extension. The Raiders gave tight end Michael Mayer a 3-year extension. Elena Rybakina won the U.S. Open final. In women's hoops, Team USA took its World Cup semifinal in a game against Spain that was tied to start the fourth quarter. The U.S. won it 76-66. So Sunday's final in Berlin has number one USA against number two ranked France. Joey Logano earned the poll for NASCAR's Sunday race. Back to you.
1: Thank you very much, Steve Sager. Have a great evening. Be on with the fellas tomorrow, officially week one. Mark Willardy from Salam, Arnie Spanier, and Chris Plank. DeSager will be in on Sunday night. Fox Sports Radio, Aaron Torres, Jason Martin. One segment left.

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16: Thoughts on everything. 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
17: He's probably still mad I changed too many of his plays. 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
19: 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To me, it's all about him just pumping up Jordan Love for the season. But he can't honestly believe that when he says it.
18: Two pros, LeVar Arrington, Brady Quinn, and a cup of joe, Jonas Knox. 6 a.m. Eastern, 3 a.m. Pacific on

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11: 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We are live, approaching 2 a.m. Eastern. Mike Harmon will follow us. Cannot wait to hear what Harmon has to say about a busy day in college football. You know, Harmon's going to have some great stuff on week one of the NFL, some fantasy advice. Brandon Deutsch will be joining him to talk some fantasy during that show. Hey, if you missed any of our show, oh my goodness, so much college football, so much NFL. You're going to want to download the podcast. Right after the show is over, today's podcast will be posted. Just search the Fox Sports Radio Weekends. And when you get there, rate it 5 stars. 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J-Mart, we're pretty much done here. By the way, USC has scored again at the Coliseum. Game not technically over yet, but they are on their way to improving to 3-0. If I remember correctly, I believe they have a bye next week, and then they go to Rutgers 2 weeks from today. USC
12: barn burner, that'll be.
11: Well, probably not. But let's see here. Yeah, they play next week, and then they play the following. So they play at Rutgers next week, and then Oregon at home.
12: Yep.
11: On the 26th. Oregon's got some soul searching to do. I actually just saw.
12: That's gonna be a game they need to win, meaning Oregon.
11: Unbelievable. It's amazing how quickly all of this stuff changes, right? And it's cliche, but it's true. You know, I don't know how many people had Michigan being undefeated and Ohio State and Oregon not being undefeated in Big Ten, you know, in the Big Ten standings coming into today, but there we are. Really quickly, one, anything else that we missed? Two, I know you actually have some soccer that you want to get off your chest here as we approach week one of the NFL. What did we miss? What do you want to talk about? And tell me about your soccer team that you've already ruined.
12: All right. Yeah. That's kind of the only reason that I'll mention this. But so I picked up a few soccer teams following the World Cup that I was going to follow through and kind of try to get more into the EPL and La Liga and Bundesliga and Champions League and all that kind of stuff. So I picked a few. I picked one out of the Bundesliga, which is the German league. I picked Dortmund, and they've been doing excellent, and so that's good. But I picked Tottenham in the EPL, and so I bought merch and everything for both those two teams, plus my Nashville squad here in the MLS. Tottenham is now 4 games into the EPL season. They have not scored a goal yet, like none. They have tied their last two matches 0-0. But they got shut out in their first two and lost. One, they got housed in the first, and then in the second one, it was kind of back and forth, and then Newcastle was able to take them out in the second half. They haven't scored, Aaron.
11: Like, it's unbelievable.
12: It's the first time, I think, in team history, Tottenham spent over $550 million U.S. dollars during the transfer window during the summer, and they still haven't scored since I've become a fan. Like, at all. And I've sat and watched these games. I got up this morning, watched it before the college football started. Nothing. Absolutely nothing. I feel like I'm the kiss of death and should apologize to the London fans of Tottenham that apparently me picking them has sent them. Last year they were almost relegated. This year they can't score. I don't think that's going to help them when it comes to the standings in the EPL and maybe into the Champions League.
11: So basically, you're like, Like the Ryan Day
12: not
11: or something?
12: A good thing.
11: I don't know what the analogy is, but
12: it's not good. Let's just say this. I am not a good luck charm. I am not a rabbit's foot.
11: Well, I'll tell you what. We got to get out of here. No good luck charms for Ohio State. If you miss any of today's show, make sure to download the podcast. We were on air as Texas won that thriller. But we got to get out of here again. Thank the crew, Lorraine on the board, producer Garrett, Steve DeSager. For Jason Martin, I'm Aaron Torres. Download the podcast, as I said, and stay tuned. Mike Harmon next. 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
24: In college football, number one ranked Ohio State led 23-3 at the end of three quarters, but number four Texas at home came back for victory 24-23 with three touchdowns in the fourth, three long TD drives. Oklahoma State at home beat number six Oregon 39-31. Michigan at home upset number 11 Oklahoma 17-10. 12th ranked Alabama trailed at Kentucky in the third quarter, but still beat them 45-17. 13th ranked Texas Tech was a winner at Oregon State with two touchdowns in the last 7 minutes, 35-24. BYU downed Arizona 28-17. Washington 16-14 over Utah State. Iowa beat Iowa State 16-13 on a field goal in the final seconds. Elena Rybakina won the U.S. Open final in three sets. In women's hoops, Team USA took its semifinal at the World Cup, beating Spain. I'm Steve DeSager.
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25: Greetings and welcome in another fantastic voyage. 4 hours of merriment. And chaos, certainly here in the Fox Sports Radio studios, Fox Sports Late Night. I'm Mike Harmon. You hear me the weeknights alongside Jason Smith, 7 to 11 Pacific, 4 hours of madness and yelling at one another. It's too bad I can't keep texting him and prank call him on live air after Syracuse lost earlier today, but we'll do that. I'll pick that up on Monday. Plenty of college football to discuss. We are less than 11 hours now away from the start of the full week one of your National Football League. Don't worry, we got two games in the books. We'll get to some of the particulars, some of the narratives that people are just flat out getting wrong. We'll lay down the hammer in about 20 minutes. We got Brandon Deutsch coming in. We'll do a live version of your fantasy files, get through some of the particulars and the sit starts for week one of your fantasy season as you get that kicked off. So much to do, so many roads to travel. Thanks for being part of the extended family. If you're on the road, take us with you, the iHeartRadio app, your local affiliate. So thanks to all of those program directors. And as always, the little voice in your head. As I say, the podcast will go up when we're done. I've got the I Want Your Flex podcast. You need some more fantasy advice and dart throwing ahead of week one. I got you covered there. Dan Beyer and I get after it several times a week. But college football is back in a big way, right? We've had 2 weeks. We had the precursor, the preamble, week zero, a little bit of a taste test, right? Here's your amuse bouche, as it were. You've seen that in movies and TV. Don't say act like you've never heard that term before. And then week one, we got a little bit more. We got a little bit of chaos on the in between the white lines, right? Michigan with that escape against Western Michigan a week ago and a lot of noise coming out, and deservedly so. And I think some of that noise probably continues coming out of today's game, even though they get a huge win over Oklahoma. Was it pretty? No, but it was close late. And if you listen to anything Smith and I talk about, it's one of the show mantras. When we're on air for Monday and Thursday night football, the occasional Wednesday game, Friday college, whatever it is, it doesn't have to look pretty as long as we're all rapt attention, ass creeping up at the edge of our chair going, I have no idea how this is going to turn. And we watched that for several college games. Now, a lot of the big heavyweights, they played with their food a little bit, but eventually took care of business, right? We watched LSU. They had a big promotion. It's like, hey, you know, it was a 55-point spread. We're going to beat the hell out of this squad. So, hey, we'd like to see you at the end of the game still in the stadium. So here's a bunch of giveaways. He'll sign some merch, and Coach Kiffin will do this, and you'll have that, and you'll get a sideline pass, whatever else. Eventually, they win 45-14. The backers, in terms of the point spread, not exactly excitable, but they got their W. You get my point. Go down the score lines for a number of your other heavyweights. Notre Dame, what was it, 52-0, and Louisville had the big win on Friday. Miami put up 77 on Friday. USC only up 19, so still questions on defense or how much they really care when they get up big. But it's 49-30, yes, live late-night college football here on the West Coast. But you get my point. You got a lot of the heavyweights that just went, succeeded, and proceeded. But we did get a couple of those big matchups that had us all agog, all excitable. And Michigan-Oklahoma, I should say, conflating those Big Ten rivals for a moment there. Michigan-Oklahoma gave us everything, right? We're looking at Oklahoma and coming off of last week's game, and you can check virtually any pundit. There's just a lot of big question marks coming into this game for Michigan. You liked what you saw defensively, but what was that on the grand scale against Western Michigan? Well, they brought it to John Mateer and the highly vaunted, highly heralded Oklahoma Sooners today. You're looking at a 17-10 win. They had a 10-0 lead, did Michigan at halftime, and I think everybody was in stunned silence. You go to the hey, let's go to the desk and have their review of the first half. And there's like 3 seconds where everybody's looking around like, the hell? What did we just see? What was going on, right? Line was only 5.5. It was in Michigan, but it was, well, Oklahoma's just going to come in and potentially roll them, right? Big plays, big threats. No, not so fast. We saw from Bryce Underwood, who all week long had to hear about it. And again, rightly so. You had what was a tepid response from Kyle Whittingham in terms of his job security and his confidence in his quarterback. As soon as you lead statements and then finish them off by going for now or right now or whatever, that means anything is subject to change, right? If you're in a relationship or you're at your job and you're asking your boss, hey, what's the deal? What are we looking at here and here? And they go, well, here's the plan for now. Or your relationship, everything's good, we're feeling all right, we still got all these great plans together, yeah, for now. Yeah, you know something is amiss. So I'm not going to say that Kyle Whittingham didn't open the door, right? Because when Underwood was asked about those comments, like, wow, that's kind of out there. So after the big win today, you know, Whittingham walked it back a little bit, but still kind of couched it in the, hey, nothing is forever. I thought he was going to sing a couple of lines in November Rain. While he was at it, answering the question, go, hey, this is where we are. This is what it is. Underwood passing the ball, not exactly a world beater, right? Didn't light the world on fire. 9 of 17, 111 yards. He had a big couple of big completions to Buchanan, who is that guy. 2 catches, 48 yards. He had a 36-yarder on the touchdown possession that they had in the, like, right off the jump, right? In the first quarter, 6 plays, 91 yards, capped off by that 38-yard rush by Underwood. And like, all right, here we go. Now here's a formula that can work. Because while I mentioned the passing game with Underwood, if you watch this one, he actually finished with one more rushing attempt than he did passing attempt on the day. 87 yards, including a 38-yard scamper, couple of big conversions, big plays when they needed it. He was able to find a way. They had penalties beset both squads, sloppy in that regard. But you watched the Michigan defense that really went after a beleaguered Oklahoma offensive line, creating several holding calls. You had a couple of first downs taken back. One where Mateer really put his body on the line, right? We're all going to see the helicopter from the other game of the day. And what that meant. But no, here was one that as he got up and adjusted his face mask, Mateer's realizing, hey, that's coming back. That's not good for business, right? Bad things happen. Ultimately, Michigan gets the interception later in this game, a nice makeup for Hill after he'd been called for the late hit earlier and the 15-yard penalty. He gets the interception cutting underneath a sideline route. Again, some air under the ball, and that was a constant theme with Mateer as the game went on. But ultimately, enough for Michigan to finish the job. That's all fine and good. We got plenty of time to talk Oklahoma State and Oregon as the night goes on. We got 4 hours of real estate, so we want to make sure we give that its proper notice. But be remiss if we didn't just jump to what was the other massive game. Number four, Texas. Number one, Ohio State. And what you watched, depending on where you came in, you saw two very different football games. You saw 37 minutes of absolute and complete and sheer utter domination by the Ohio State Buckeyes. Bo Jackson on the ground and a little bit by air, and Jeremiah Smith showing you why. If we want to get, you know, have that Heisman talk, we did a big spot on Fred Biletnikoff. You know, they award the receivers get at the end of the year. We did that last week. You can check the podcast for all of that, because ultimately that'll be the award he wins. But you saw several ridiculous catches, and depending on where you came in at the game, they were doing the graphic of Jeremiah Smith yardage versus what Texas had put up to that point. Right, you had two turnovers immediately. You had a big play downfield to Cam Coleman as he's going to the ground. Again, you can argue about, all right, here's a deep ball, beautiful throw from Manning, but he's got a dive, and as he goes towards the ground, the ball pops up. All right, there's an interception that you don't see every day. You had another on an exchange. So, like, you had two turnovers very fast, and then you had the drop by Wingo in the red zone. Right? That would have been an easy walk-in touchdown, right? It hits him right at the goal line, just fall down. And instead, what you have is absolute chaos. You've got a 20-3 game at the half. Texas in front of the home crowd, absolute stunned silence. Third quarter, now it's 23-3. What do we got? And that's where things flip, right? This is where you got to play 60 minutes. And I get it. There's a lot of other games. Some of you that have the multi-screen experience were probably flipping back and forth going, all right, put the other game on the big one. This one's over. We'll pay attention if it's close late. Or maybe you set up some alerts. Maybe you were out. You got a kid's birthday party to go to. Maybe some youth soccer or some softball or baseball that you need to get to. Maybe even some off-season basketball workouts. Whatever it is. You weren't paying attention. Maybe the honey-do list going, well, I mean, I was really going to give this all my attention, but this game's a blowout. So tomorrow's the NFL. So I've got a couple of hours now. I got a window. And then all of a sudden it brought you back. It brought you back. That big series, that big possession as you get into the later stages of that third quarter, that ends up becoming a 15-play, 91-yard drive. Covering 6 minutes, 28 seconds. All of a sudden, it's 23-10. Great. Ohio State next possession, 3 and out. All right, we got something. Everybody's getting excited. Everybody's getting a little bit plucky. Thinking, all right, well, maybe you know, you play field position. No, not so fast. 13 plays, 72 yards, score. 23-17. And suddenly, the list is gone. You're back in front of the TV. Every other game has been shut off because you don't care about the blowouts unless you got betting tickets at that point or you're an alum of the school. And then we're going on, right? Ohio State misses a field goal, opens the door once again. Now, we'll get into some of the decision-making early on, right? Leaving points on the field saying, hey, we're going to bludgeon them. So on a fourth down call early on, Ohio State, instead of kicking what is essentially a chip shot field goal, says we'll go for it on fourth down and get stuffed. All right. That was one of those hang a star on that one for later. But it didn't come to fruition, didn't really come back into meaning and into everything we're doing until these final throws. Because after that missed field goal, what happens? 12 plays, 73 yards, touchdown, including the decision-making that Ryan Day had to grapple with of, hey, do I call a timeout? Do I not? Do I let them score? Do I not? Well, he called the timeout. Did that once. But ultimately, instead of potentially having the minute and a half on the clock or 25 seconds as they did, eventually Texas puts it in the end zone, extra points. Good, 24-23. Now, for all of you in the betting world, Texas was giving 1.5. So unless you had the money line, they still didn't, you know, pay off their backers. But tell that to Ohio State fans. They're not feeling so great after all of this, right? You have the interception that ends the game. In the short of it, it's the tale of 2.5 quarters, 1.5 quarters, complete and utter domination, and the growth of Arch Manning late, right? He was betrayed by a couple of bad plays early on, and he was not good. Let's be clear about that. In the early goings, it was not pretty. The offense was less than efficient, and it wasn't until late, as I pointed out, 15 for 91, 13 for 72, 12 for 73. The preceding drives, 3, 4, end of half, 7. Then they had that 16-play, 69-yard drive going into the second quarter that ended in a field goal. Before that, 3, 4, and a fumble right off the jump. You get my drift? Not a lot of lean, not a lot of being able to build and develop and get that rhyme, reason, cohesion. Look, we're one game in. Like, there's no preseason. We talk about it for college football all the time, and folks do their hand-wringing about all of this. Later on, we'll get to the hammer, and that's the big point coming out of this game, because tell me it didn't make your day to sit and watch. Whatever side of the game you were on, I'm sorry if you're an Ohio State alum or a fan. I'm a Big Ten apologist. So, yeah, that one kind of stings today. Will it sting 6 weeks from now? We'll find out if they're as good as they were supposed to be as a preseason number one and number one going into this game. Then ultimately, this is a blip on the radar, and all this was a nice little appetizer for the season to come. If it ends up meaning that suddenly they're left out of the equation at the end, well, then it's doom and gloom and death to all of it. But we'll talk about that later on in the show. But those are the two games that really had rapt attention, because the Oregon loss comes out of nowhere. And we'll do a deep dive on that coming up later on in the show, because there's some great numbers that come with that. A nice reference to the chaos that we're living in college football land as we get ready for what is the beginning of a campaign. Look, we're just getting our win sprints in, all right? This is still preseason conditioning for many. I saw folks that were putting their grill and trying to get their timing down this week in their driveway. All right, what can we fit in for our tailgate? And how long does it take to assemble the grill, get that fire started, charcoal versus the propane, all of those kind of fights that we get into. Insert your King of the Hill reference as you will. But for me, like, this was as good as it got, right? I'm not worried about the end of season rankings. I'm not for abolishing preseason rankings. I'm for, in the moment, what gave us juice, what got us excitable, and what made us run back to a TV, or if we're out and about going, hey, you know, the phone's going to creep out, or if I'm walking past the local watering hole and I check in, suddenly that game's got my attention. Yeah, we had it all today here in college football land. So we'll celebrate it as the night goes on, as well as so many other things, pop culture, sports. There's a beer heist that still has not been solved, and now it has a partner. You may have heard about the first one. The second one, it becomes an international case of espionage. We'll talk about all that as we go from the live from these Fox Sports Radio studios. You want to call in, 877-99-ON-FOX is the number, 877-996-6369. I'm over at Swollen Dome as we roll on, but we're coming up to you late here on Fox Sports Radio. Fox Sports Late Night with me, Mike Harmon. Coming up next, we're going to do the Fantasy Files. Brandon Deutsch is here. He's like a caged animal, stalking, ready to get your lineup set for week one. We'll do it next here on Fox.
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23: 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The Odd Couple with Rob Parker and Kelvin Washington. 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And The Ben Maller Show. 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
37: 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How did you handle everything?
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0: 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Hi, I'm Mike Harmon. Grab that cup of coffee or something extra leaded as you need it. We appreciate you being part of the extended family as we go deep into the night, early Sunday morning. You're at the workplace. Thanks. Tune in. Crank it up. Get everybody involved. 877-99 on Fox is the number. 877-996-6369. You want to chime in the Twitterverse, find me over at Swollen Dome as well. Same thing on Instagram. That's where you find me getting you hip to the music, TV, movies, and all the nonsense, and a lot of trading cards. So if that's your jam, come on aboard. We appreciate you being with us. Now we're going to take a turn into fantasy land, something I've been doing since 1999 professionally. Yes, all the way back at Yahoo at the turn of the century, helping build the behemoth. You're probably going to do some sit-start toggles on a little bit later on. We bring in one of our colleagues here to make us all a little smarter.
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2: We got one goal, let's win.
0: That's right, we're going to blank and win, and we're going to do it here. BSD Takes, where you find him in the Twitterverse. He's on TikTok and Instagram as well. And Brandon S. Deutsch, that's where you find him. Brandon, welcome in. Another week, we're finally here. The countdown clock tells me we are under 11 hours.
3: Yeah, I mean, I already see the teams, Cleveland, Miami. Well, bad examples, but they already posted. It's game day, but I don't know if they should be too excited.
0: Well, here's the thing. You sell hope until you can't anymore.
3: Yep.
0: Right? So at this point, everybody's – look, the Jets are in first place right now.
3: The Jets are going to win today.
0: The Dolphins are in first place right now.
3: Yeah.
0: Take that, Patriot fans.
3: Yeah.
0: All of that to say, and yes, they could win today. If you're ever going to get on the board, this is it in week one.
3: Yeah, we got a couple matchups between that. I know we're going to talk about fantasy, but Jets, Titans, and then obviously Raiders, Dolphins. You got four of the worst teams in the league playing against each other. Two of them are going to be 1-0.
0: NFL decided to, hey, these games will be meaningful for these four cities, so let's just match them up against each other early, and the race to number one goes on. Oh, but yeah. As we get ready for this, we've already got two games in the books. I know you're a big San Francisco 49ers fan, had to be happy with what you saw from week one, but I want to ask the one question about the backfield, right? We saw Christian McCaffrey, but we saw a high snap count from Kalon Black.
3: Yeah, I posted a video on my TikTok earlier this week about how everybody, if you did not draft Kalon Black, and I told people to draft him in all leagues, especially if you have Christian McCaffrey, but even if not, because McCaffrey's coming off of 418 touches, Kalon Black was the number one waiver wire ad before Wednesday and Thursday's games. Like, I made a video, I'm like, Jonah Coleman's great. We know he's going to take over Denver's backfield probably at some point, but Dobbins probably will be able to stay healthy for a little bit. You still got RJ Harvey there, brutal matchup against Kansas City. I knew based on the age Kalon Black is, 25 years old, the way he played at Indiana, and just the absolute burst that he has. And, you know, McCaffrey just doesn't have that burst that he used to. He has great vision. He's a great pass catcher, but they're trying to do this David Montgomery, Jahmyr Gibbs type of thing. And I think it's going to work because McCaffrey, if he were to get 20 carries again each game, he would probably get injured.
0: Well, but that's the thing. The biggest thing is, right, being judicious. Much of what comes into the season is how old the 49ers
3: are.
0: And if your goal is one last hurrah with this group, you need everybody accountable, right? You need everybody accounted for deep into the season. And you're not doing that with him touching the ball 25 times a game.
3: No, and I think another thing that we noticed in that game that I think benefits both Kalon Black and Christian McCaffrey fantasy owners is that offensive line looked tremendous, way better than it did last season. They weren't able to run the ball at all last year. Mm-hmm. And you and I both know this. If you can't run the football, you're not truly a contender. So even though they won 12 games last year, they couldn't run the football all year, which is that much more impressive how they made the divisional round, even though they got blown out by Seattle. But that's a good thing moving forward.

0: because he's 30 years old.
1: Old rule of thumb. Better he rot on my bench than be in a lineup to beat me.
0: Absolutely.
1: Quoth Harmon. Late on a Friday night, there you, or Saturday night. I don't even know what day it is.
0: Or you have the opposite. He starts dribbling on Thursday and he gets injured.
1: Well, I mean, he was supposed to be the guy, and unfortunately he goes off. The hard part is he was wearing number 7. So, you know, that joker that was impersonating a Niners guy.
0: Dejan Love.
1: He was wearing number 7.
0: Hey, he just had to wait a few more weeks. His scam could have gotten even better.
1: It could have gotten better if he'd, now I'm on injured. You see, they had to cart me off. That's it. Yep. All right. So we look at the board, and then we had Seattle and New England. Obviously, Sam Darnold gets hurt. Drew Lock comes in, was able to find JSN on a beautiful fourth down call. They free him up. He's not wearing Gonzalez as a cape, and he's able to sprint to daylight. But you got to have a little bit of concern there, at least for the next week or two, as this gets righted. I'm excited to see what Lock can do. Any guy that can hang around in the league for near to a decade and still be on a roster is like, hey, someone decides they love you. The other is, obviously, A.J. Brown, though, on the other side, because now Romeo Doubs, Mac Hollins, and a cast of characters have to try to pick up Drake May in what is a very difficult stretch here over the next 3-4 weeks.
0: Yeah, I don't know what got into Doubs in that game. I mean, obviously, he dropped that wide-open pass from Drake May, and he just didn't look like himself. I mean, he's getting acclimated to a new system. I don't think he's as bad of a receiver as he played, and he's going to have to step up big time. Pop Douglas is going to have to step up big time. I was never an A.J. Brown truther in the sense that he was going to have this wide receiver 1 year. I had him ranked, I think, in the mid-20s, and I was like, look, I mean, when he plays, he'll get a boatload of touchdowns. May will target him. If Kayshon Booty had the year he had last year, why wouldn't A.J. Brown be a little bit better, right? Because he's a better player. So, I mean, that's 4 weeks. I'm concerned about that Patriots team in general, especially with Ramondre Stevenson. You know, with Henderson out, he had checkdowns almost every play. He got like 6 catches. He wasn't efficient, wasn't pretty. But if you started Ramondre, I mean, he got 15 fantasy points even though he didn't score. It's hard to trust anybody on that Patriots side. And for the Seahawks side, it's hard to start anybody besides JSN. I think we're at that point. Like Jadarian Price, I mean, I don't think it depends on matchup. He looked good, but he didn't get a touchdown. Helani got, I think, 7 or 8 carries. You can get Charbonnet back in a few weeks. I don't know. I mean, it's JSN's the only must start on either of those teams. Like Drake May, I want to see one more performance before I can confidently play him next week either.
1: So let's have a little bit of fun as we look at the rest of the slate. At BSD Takes is the Twitter account. Brandon S. Deutsch in the TikTok land and Instagram as you go forward. We've got a couple of games that have a 50 or higher point total on the over-under, and that's Tampa Bay, Cincinnati, New Orleans, Detroit. I look squarely at Detroit because a guy that, you know, I think I'm higher than the rest of the world on is Jared Goff with his weaponry assembled. But the guy in particular is Jameson Williams. Sit, start.
0: Wow. I think you got to start him. He's one of those guys. He's like, I wouldn't call him a discount T. Higgins, but just kind of in a similar range, but just not as much upside. But not a high floor whatsoever. Like if he got 0 fantasy points, that would not shock me considering how many guys they have. But he's a guy, if you're in week 1, which we are, right? You're 0-0. You can take the risk. It's fine to start Jameson Williams, right? If it's week 14 and you need a playoff spots on the line, maybe it's a little different. But look, I don't think New Orleans is scaring people with their defense. I do think this is a high scoring game. Amon-Ra, Jahmyr Gibbs will be the two guys, but Jameson Williams is 25 fantasy point upside, so you might as well start him.
1: Similar ranking for week 1. You mentioned T. Higgins. Looks like he's cleared to go, going up against the Tampa defense. So I give you the either or. We'll go both sides of that game. Ibuka versus T. Higgins.
0: Oh, Ibuka. Ibuka. I think Cincinnati's going to be ahead in this game, which benefits Ibuka and the backfield, Gainwell and Bucky Irving tremendously as well. Look, I know people are scared to start T. Higgins similar to Jameson Williams because Jamar Chase is there, just like Amon-Ra's there. And then you have Chase Brown, who's turned into this star, especially in fantasy. They used him in the slot in training camp, so he could get even more catches this year. But yeah, I mean, look, I think this Cincinnati team is going to be ahead. So that leads me to say, okay, Ibuka, even though Godwin's coming back, he's still not, it's now fully a year from the injury, a little bit more. And then McMillan, he was dealing with a little some in training camp, but he's back. He's talented. Ted Hurst is talented. I don't know how they're going to deploy either of those guys. We know Igbuka is going to get the ball. So if they're down, that means Baker is going to target him a ton. So I would start Igbuka over Higgins.
1: Hoping to see first half of 2025, Igbuka kind of disappeared as the season wore on. We've got a couple of matchups where it becomes the, all right, I drafted him, and I might just have to grit my teeth and bear it. And you know which matchup I'm looking at. When I look at Buffalo and Houston, and I've got DJ Moore, and I've got Josh Allen, and I have James Cook. All three guys that you would have drafted early, maybe not. Where DJ Moore would have been a back end two, maybe a three, but you're feeling most weeks, all right, he's the number one on this squad. I'm feeling good. Against this Houston defense, it's like kryptonite.
0: Yeah, I have DJ Moore as a sit this week. And I know it's hard to sit a guy that you drafted in the third round or fourth round, right? Like, but sometimes there are matchups where you're just like, whoa, you know, Quinshon Judkins is in a similar position against Jacksonville. I mean, I know we'll talk about that, but Jacksonville gave up 85 rushing yards a game last year. They have the number one run defense in football, or at least they did last year. And, you know, he's on a Browns team that's going to probably be behind the entire game or most of that game. And even if not, what's the upside there? He only has touchdown upside. I think it's a similar thing. When we're looking at James Cook, it's going to be contingent upon touchdowns, his production. And if we're looking at DJ Moore, how many receptions is he actually going to get? How much is Josh Allen going to be able to move the ball around?
1: Yeah, the check down to James Cook is the one thing I think becomes the saving grace, right? Where you're saying, all right, he's at least going to get a couple of dump offs.
0: Well, he caught a lot of passes last year and the year before. But before that, remember, he was probably someone, I mean, they would use Ray Davis a lot a few years ago.
1: That was a couple of years ago.
0: Now we got James. I'm still, again, obviously James Cook is a start. DJ Moore is a sit. Josh Allen is always a start, but it's not a comfortable one.
1: Yeah, no, that's just it, right? This is I have to maximize everything else on all of those others. You mentioned Judkins as a running back. Who else on the running back board as you were pondering this for your content, but you're part of the I Want Your Flex podcast as well, streaming defenses and chiming in there. What else on the running back board leaves you a little bit unsatisfied and less than enthusiastic in week one?
0: Yeah, Kenneth Walker's one that's just, it's hard for me to get a gauge on that. It's going to be about touchdown production again, because Denver's defense is elite at all levels, similar to Houston, where it's like, well, you know, it also doesn't benefit Kansas City and Kenneth Walker that Andy Reid will magically, you know, tell Emmett Johnson to get on the field on first and goal and he'll get a touchdown. And then you're like, well, why did we draft Kenneth Walker in the second round? But little do we know, like the McKinnon era, like Andy Reid's done this forever, where he'll have some third string running back or second string running back come in and get the touchdown, right? And that was what frustrated people with Isaiah Pacheco when he was at the top of his game, is even though he was very good, they're like, why aren't they using him more? I am concerned about Kenneth Walker's matchup against Denver, as I am for J.K. Dobbins against Kansas City in that same matchup, right? Like, Dobbins is always solid when he's on the field. Problem is, he's not always on the field. And R.J. Harvey, you got to sit too, because you're like, well, his production simply contingent upon pass catching. He's not going to get many touches out of the backfield. So again, that's a matchup I'm looking at as well, where I'm sitting all the running backs.
1: And we have the undrafted left tackle trying to protect the blind side of Patrick Mahomes as well. So a little fun extra theater there. Last thoughts, because the clock tells me we're hitting the magic hour here. What are you thinking? Any big sleepers, guys completely under the radar? And I mean, like, you had to dig for them.
0: Dig for them at least a little bit. Wandale Robinson to me should be a must start. The guy was the wide receiver 14 last year with Brian Daboll. He still is Brian Daboll, just on a new team. And Cam Ward's going to be in hell that entire game. He's going to have to do a lot of checkdowns. He's going to have to get the ball out quick. There's going to be a lot of slot usage with Wandale Robinson. I'm way more comfortable starting Wandale instead of Carnell Tate in that game. That's a guy that I'm looking at. You know what, Mike? You might like this one. I know Jason would like this one because he's a Jets fan.
1: Go ahead.
0: I kind of like, I wouldn't start him. I'm kind of expecting a big game from A.D. Mitchell. I really am.
1: I think he's interesting as the off receiver and the, look, drawing the number one, the other side, all of that. Garrett Wilson's going to get a ton of attention. Breece Hall, sell out up front. Yep. So, yeah, the potential is there. And at least week one, week two, I don't think you could do much worse.
0: Well, I wouldn't advise starting, but if you're in like a 14, 16, or 18-man league, I mean, that's a guy where you're like, okay, why not?
1: See, I think, you know, because we try to wrap our arms around the entire fantasy universe, and this is where we also get into your, hey, making a daily $1 lineup. Where do I find, you know, $1 on my my buy-in? There's a wide receiver you slot because you're going to be one of the only people that slots him. And if it booms,
0: or Jalen Naylor on the Raiders.
1: We talked about him a little bit on the I Want Your Flex. I think it's interesting. No Brock Bowers. Mayer gets paid. Good for him.
0: Yep.
1: Tried to tell folks, like, just because Bowers showed up doesn't mean that this guy was out of the picture. But now he gets to be featured, and, well, he has a nice hefty contract to go with it. But Naylor, a guy that I think could be interesting if this breaks right. Because Captain Kirk, we know, will destroy the football.
0: In that same game, also Douglas, right? I mean, someone's got to catch passes. Dulcich, Caleb, too. I guess Dulcich, the tight end, could catch some passes.
1: Some hot routes from Malik Willis. of that and more. You find him BSD Takes in the Twitterverse at Brandon S. Deutsch on TikTok and Instagram. We'll do this each and every week. In a little early, we'll have it next week, and we'll take your calls and tweets and all of that stuff at our respective spaces, the I Want Your Flex podcast as well. Brandon, thanks for coming in and making some time this evening.
0: Thank you so much for having me. Let's all win week one.
1: Let's go and get it. We'll recap all of our picks sure to go wrong. No question about it. 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Hit that thumbs up icon. Comment away. Let us know whose takes you like, whose you don't. 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HARMON. 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Coming up next here on Fox Sports Late Night. Yeah, it's the self-serving time where I scratch and claw because, well, that's what the White Sox are trying to do. We'll do all that. A little more getting to know you here on Fox Sports Late Night.
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0: Welcome back in. Fox Sports Late Night B. Mike Harmon, welcome aboard. Thanks for Brandon Deutsch for stopping on by. Check him out, BSD Takes, in the Twitterverse, at Brandon S. Deutsch on TikTok and Instagram. Coming up next hour, we'll start getting into a little bit of NFL talk. We'll start getting into more of the college football day. I can't let that Oregon game just go off into the distance. No. That one's still fresh. Still smarting our Oregon Ducks fans. You'll get to hear Jeff Schwartz talk about it later on this morning, on Sunday morning here, Fox Sports Radio, as part of the countdown crew. But each and every week, the goal is to get to live and die with the good, the bad, the ugly in my sporting world, get to know me a little bit. And then, of course, our guy, Mark, behind the board, he's also a Chicago guy, so we'll commiserate a little bit. And I think we've even got a little open, like we're doing a comedy show.
1: He's Mike.
2: I'm kind of a big deal.
1: That's Mark.
3: It does hurt.
1: Just a couple of guys from Southside Chicago.
4: I don't think we're cursed.
1: Living in the past, the present, and future. It's time for Mike and Mighty Mark.
0: Look at that. I would like to do a little walk, a little dance to go along with it. So, as we get ready for the Bears season opener tomorrow, game against

0: The Carolina Panthers on the road. The Bears, 2.5 or 3-point favorite. A defense that will learn the starting 11 at kickoff. And an offense that has a lot of red marks next to wide receiver names. It's a very quizzical time. Meanwhile, the White Sox slumping along. They got a win late, heroics, and a home run tonight. So I'm kind of in that anxious moment, Mark.
1: I'm just happy that the White Sox are not embarrassing anymore, because when I come to work in our lovely building here, and as the seasons would go by and the White Sox were a dumpster fire,
0: yeah,
1: I would hear it from all of my coworkers, "You stink, you stink." And so this season, when the White Sox are doing better and better and better, it was very nice. They're not embarrassing anymore, and they hit home runs and they win games. So all is well. Now, when it comes to the Bears, it's brand new. It's always at the beginning of a football season. Everybody's hopes are up. They're hoping that the draft picks are wonderful. They're hoping that their quarterback can throw the ball, hold the ball, move the ball, all those things. So you're always just hopeful that your team is going to not be embarrassing.
0: We're going to do a little fun with numbers, something, a milestone Caleb Williams is already approaching. And would put him in rarefied air in Bears quarterback history. And all of you that know your football history and know the litany of Bears quarterbacks that have gone under center or taken a shotgun snap, you know that that's going to be a fun list to go down a little later on in the program. But for this one, going up against Carolina, a squad that outperformed perhaps a year ago. Bryce Young still waiting on that extension. Tet McMillan was fine. The hope Brooks is healthy to work with Hubbard in the backfield this year. This is one where it's just I will just wait with bated breath to see what Caleb Williams and company will have done, because we've watched him embrace the city. We've watched the city embrace him after early reticence because he had painted nails and he cried up in the stands with his mom, "Who's this guy we're drafting? Why are we drafting this guy?" And then all the comeback victories of a year ago, suddenly everybody decided they liked him. Suddenly he was showing up at every social function. He's in a White Sox jersey hanging out behind home plate with other Tyson Bagent and other Bears luminaries.
1: Trying to go to court about a nickname. All those things happened.
0: I like that Iceman bit, though. That was good, because we got to put a little shine on George Iceman Gervin, who was once upon a time a Chicago Bull. Folks may not remember that towards the end of his run.
1: Right.
0: Not necessarily the Iceman that had all the posters made of him and all of those things. I have a signed mini basketball that, unprompted, he just wrote ice underneath it. It's pretty cool. Great signature, every letter, ice. But that's a little bit, as we get ready for this season, right? The White Sox, I've always been a big believer in either fail spectacularly, take big swings, don't be mediocre. Give me something reasonable. Now, with the White Sox, what we've seen for years is 100 lost seasons. So the fact that they're sitting at 76 and 72, game and a half ahead of Cleveland here, as we begin the football season, I'm afraid a lot of that energy is going to move over to Soldier Field and the exploits of the Bears, because it's been a fun run having the White Sox and Cubs both in contention. Pete Crow Armstrong's going to win the NL MVP, but Murakami, the Montgomerys, all of these guys making hay, maybe in your fantasy lineups, maybe in your trading card collection, but certainly, you know, it's all good, because a lot of you wear White Sox hats, you know, because culturally it became very acceptable to do. Don those colors again. Show some support, even if you have no idea what I'm talking about. It's Fox Sports Late Night with me, Mike Harmon. That's Mark Ramsey, our Mighty Mark behind the board. 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Dan Lanning at least won somebody some money. We'll talk about it next.
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0: Texas. The Longhorns scored 3 touchdowns in the fourth quarter to come back and beat number 1 Ohio State 24-23. The game winner came with under 30 seconds to go. Dominant wins for Georgia, Notre Dame, and Indiana. Oklahoma State had lost 21 straight against FBS opponents, but upset number 6 Oregon 39-31. Michigan upset number 11 Oklahoma 17-10. The New York Mets hit 6 home runs in a 12-2 win at the Yankees. San Diego won its 6th game in a row, 7-6 at San Francisco. Miami beat the Dodgers and Tyler Glasnow 4-3, snapping LA's 8-game winning streak. The Brewers won their 5th straight, 13-9 over the Reds. Seattle took the late game 19-1 at the A's, and Atlanta pounded Philadelphia 12-2. Elena Rybakina won the U.S. Open final in 3 sets. I'm Steve DeSager.
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2: 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Emmy will get that up. 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You'll find today's full show posted right after we get off the air. And I say that only because generally that became a, hey, we're rained out, which, unless you didn't want to go to practice or, you know, didn't want to get better at your craft, you didn't want that call. You wanted to go and hit. You want, whether it was baseball or smash one of your classmates in a football practice, all of those things. But we're talking a lot of college football. We'll transition to the NFL, hit a little bit of the rewind in about 20 minutes of the 2 games that we've already seen, some of the narratives that are floating out as we roll through the program. But we had a huge upset, and there's no two ways about it. When you're a 23.5 point dog and everybody's looking ahead to the week and you start going down, like, all right, where might you see an upset? Where might you see a little bit of chaos? This game never, ever crossed anybody's mind. And it was a game in Stillwater, the Oregon Ducks traveling to face the Oklahoma State Cowboys that have, for a lack of a better term, let's just steal from our buddy Joe Namath and just say they've been struggling these last couple of years. You talk about in conference games, it's just been abysmal. What is it, 4-20 the last 2 seasons combined? But with this run, we saw greatness.
3: And Drew gets the ball, looks to throw under heavy pressure, gets away. Nestemaker pumps, Nestemaker running, diving toward the end zone. He's in! Pistols firing! Touchdown, Oklahoma State! Drew Nestemaker, give him an Olympic gold medal.
2: Nestemaker, Linfield on the call, 1-0 at home, 1-1 now on the year, and the Mighty Ducks fall 39-31, the final. You hear the excitement. You saw the replay of this a million times. The pinball into the end zone as he goes, finishes 3-17, 2-2, does Nestemaker, and he's the focal point here as we talk about this game and we talk about what Oklahoma State got done today. One of those historic kind of wins for the ages, right? We'll remember this one. For Oregon, is it doom and gloom? Yeah, it's terrible today. It'll be terrible tomorrow. Maybe you look at these first couple of weeks because you saw the narrow win over Boise State. And again, a team that's supposed to be pretty good. They eventually ran away and hid in their game today. But the idea being that thus far it's been uneven at best for the Oregon Ducks and the returning Dante Moore. He was 14 of 29, 191 yards, 2 touchdowns in this game. But for Oklahoma State, they are the embodiment, the next iteration. Now, does it mean that over the course of a season, suddenly they're going to go on some tremendous run? Because you'll see the things likened to what Indiana did last year after a big season the year before, but just the idea of a complete rebuild. Because you've got a roster that is complete and full from the transfer portal, including Nestemaker, who shows up with his coach as part of a 20-man entourage from the North Texas Mean Green that show up here in Stillwater to go and have this massive, massive undertaking and massive upset of the Oregon Ducks. And you saw over the course of this game, you have a lead that was sustained for a good chunk. You're at 24-17 at halftime. Eventually, Oregon does take a brief lead. And you're like, oh, here we go. They woke up, right? They have a three-play, 50-yard drive, 31-30. It's like, all right, what do we got now, right? And you're getting a little bit where you can feel the sands shifting a little bit. And instead, they go right back down the field on a 12-play, 75-yard drive to take a 36-31 lead. And that's what you heard there. That's what you heard, the touchdown run. Eventually, they're able to tack on a field goal, but you have in the ensuing possessions for Oregon, this comes after the touchdown to give Oklahoma State the lead. You had a three and out, followed by an Oklahoma State three and out. Then four plays, 2 yards, 30 seconds off the clock. On downs, they give the ball back to Oregon State. They move it 20 yards, but they take six plays and a full 3.5 minutes off the clock before kicking the field goal to make it an 8-point game. One more possession for the Ducks. Nothing comes to fruition, and eventually you're in operation shutdown mode, 6 plays, 7 yards, final 2 minutes of this game. But it's historic. We're talking about a 23.5-point spread. Do we see those? Sure. But Oklahoma State, these last couple of years, as I said, historically bad to where this is a complete rebuild. And last week, they lost to Tulane, and they looked terrible in doing it. So, you know, the Michigan side, right, because you start to try to run parallels on these things, particularly when we're talking about conference mates, when we look at Michigan and Oregon, you're looking at the idea that Michigan, last week it was the succeed and proceed. Was it pretty? No. Should you have gotten the extra play? They'll fight until the end of time over this. But they got the win, and they moved on, and they were 1-0. And then today, was it a great triumphant win overall? No, but they did enough, right? The defense was great. They flew around. We talked about it a lot first hour. But right now, these heavyweights, and Michigan will get back into the top 25. Oregon will drop coming out of this loss, and they'll drop precipitously. But is it doom and gloom for the full of the season? No, but you certainly have concerns now, or maybe you didn't coming in for Oregon. You look at what they had coming back, particularly Dante Moore, right? All the talk, he didn't want to go to the Jets. So he went back to college football. And now you've had uneven performances off the jump. 191 yards, 2 touchdowns, 14 of 27. For Oklahoma State and their coach went out of his way, and, you know, as he's talking about the greatness of what this drive was all about, what the finishing of this game was. Eric Morris, he made sure to keep his sunglasses on because he started to tear up, right? You see the crowd and their reaction, the players and their reaction as they storm the field and just looking around in the excitement. Mestemaker in his post talking about, hey, these are my guys, my brothers. This is the highlight of everything. I mean, this is the moment. Even Morris, after he finished, as he finished his conversation with the reporter going back into the tunnel, he even had a thing where he's like, I've never thought about retirement or what's next or any of that stuff. He goes, but I might start tonight. It's like, I don't know that it can get any better than this. And this is what college football does for us, right? Each and every Saturday. And we do that every given Sunday as well, right? Yeah, everybody's watched the movie Any Given Sunday once, twice, 1,000 times. We claw for that inch, and we do that in our lives, right? Whatever you're doing for your job, and yes, I'm sitting behind a microphone, but you know what? You scratch and claw to keep your spot, to make sure that you're moderately, you're informed, but hopefully you're entertaining and getting folks to think a little bit. Maybe even if it's just they direct their anger towards you, and this is what some of the coaches do, right? Yes, bring it in like you're the Emperor Palpatine. I'll take all your hate, all your derision. I'll do it, and we'll do it here on sports radio. Some of the hot take nonsense is derived to give you that outlet to bring it here, but it's also to get you to think about the game on a grander scale. Look, we love what we get to watch each and every week. In college football, you know, it's always my first love. You go back to Northwestern. I'm featured, me and my idiot friends, as face-painted knuckleheads when we were students in the Northwestern student section before anybody cared, right? The 1994 team, go look it up. All the guys that got busted for being on the take. That was a good team. There were a lot of good players. They should have been contending, contending type team. And then you find out, hey, they're not on the up and up. But we went to all those games. We cheered. And every week, we knew we were going to get a thriller. And then Barnett takes them to Pasadena. And now you've had more or less a pretty good run here for going on, what is it now, 30 years, which really scares me. But it's just that idea that most years you're going in going, all right, if things break right, you can compete. And that's all we hope for, right? Mighty Mark and I were doing the Bears thing. We were talking about the White Sox at the end of last hour. And for all of you out there, whatever your college that you cheer for is, whatever your NFL team is, like we joked about it, Brandon and I doing the fantasy bit, right? You got four teams that are expected to be vying for the number one pick. Well, two of them are going to be 1-0 after tomorrow. And watch, we get two scoreless ties. How about that? No, I'm just kidding. But it just the idea being that as we watch these college football games, at this point, we still don't know what we're going to get. You can go the full Forrest Gump as you need to, reach in, grab a little bite, and just be like, nah, that one's not for me. Because the transfer portal and the change out of all of these coaching staffs, coordinators, all the way down the line, first couple of weeks, we're still trying to figure it out. Like I said, Oklahoma State, I believe it was 95 guys are new. 95. Ponder that for a second. We laugh when there's a line change. Like, right, my daughter plays college soccer and with her club team for years. You'd see, all right, they're getting like five people up. Yep, it's a full-on hockey line change. That's what they did with a roster in an off season. You change a coaching staff, you change out an entire locker room, and you're trying to build. Doesn't mean that you can't get it done. Doesn't mean there aren't ways to streamline how you're building into this process. But to go in as a home 23.5-point dog to knock off Oregon that retained their number one quarterback, their guy, some of the big playmakers, yeah, that's a pretty big deal. That's a pretty big day in college football. And we got to watch it unfold, right? We watched these matchups. We watched the Michigan-Oklahoma. We watched as some of these squads were coming down, the Texas and Ohio State game. That was insane. We talked about it last hour, a tale of two games. For this Oklahoma State squad to pull off this game, to have that emotion from the coach in the post game talking about how proud he was of the resolve and resilience. We heard some of that from Whittingham, and we'll get to it later on in the show. We'll revisit the Michigan win. But it's just that idea of each and every day we all should aspire to that, right? That there's something going to happen in our day that's going to be incredible. Could it be a tough task? Yes. Will it be testing? Whether you got kids that you're trying to bring up, you're dealing with your parents, your siblings, whatever you got going on, stuff at work. It's the, all right, today's going to be a little bit different. And I'm not trying to give you a big speech and sell you a book. I'm just telling you, that's what college football is to me, especially at this point in the season. We don't know. These teams are not fully formed yet. Hell, we're going to watch the NFL in 10 hours from now, and that's very much where we're going to be. We're going to watch the first couple of series because a lot of these guys haven't taken reps together. And one of the notes, and you guys can disagree with me if you're going to tell me I'm wrong, if it's just a recency bias, 877-99 on Fox, 877-996-6369 at Swollen Dome on Twitter if you want to chime in. I don't know that we've ever gone into a week one with this many people hurt to where it's like, wait, that guy might go. I haven't even gotten into Malik Nabers. We'll get into him a little later on in what he's saying about his availability for a divisional matchup, you know, in primetime TV. We got that going on. But we watched a lot of these games, and we've seen them where you wonder what you're going to get in week one. We saw it with the first two NFL games. We'll recap and kind of go through the big storylines and try to move the narratives along for you here in the overnight on Fox Sports Late Night. But it's just that idea. As I sat down to watch these games, I thought I had an idea. Right? Jason Smith and I talked about it during the week. The Oklahoma and Michigan game, watching what the Michigan offense was last week, it's like, I know the defense might be pretty good. Okay, well, they flew around and made Mateer look like just a guy, okay, today. And Oklahoma's got some questions they're going to need to answer. But it's also the scenario whereby we watched Underwood have more rushing attempts than he did pass attempts. Didn't see that on the bingo card. But guess what? It got them a W. Is it sustainable? Is it something that other teams immediately key on and maybe it gives you a little more daylight in your passing game? Maybe. Maybe that's not the guy, and maybe that's why Whittingham has been judicious and careful with his wording of things about being right now. But that's where we are in the right now. Michigan gets a big win. Oklahoma State gives college football one of those seismic things. Here in California, we're always on earthquake preparedness, right? Big storms. What's going to happen? It's going to take off the coast, they tell me at some point down the line. All of that to say, I can't wait to see what's next, right? We get the NFL in a couple hours, but I'm already looking ahead to next week. Ole Miss and LSU, one of the highlight games. Northwestern hosts, and selfishly, Northwestern hosts Colorado. Remember, Colorado had that win and everybody got excited again. We saw the ratings. We saw all of that. Dion in a bunch of commercials again. Although I tell you what, I'm at the point, if I was having a drinking game for the Save College Sports thing, I'm not getting to watch any of this because I'm done before the first two possessions are over. First two timeouts. That's it. I'm getting at least one mention of it. I'm done. But all of that to say, we don't know, right? Roy Kent, any of you that watch Ted Lasso out there, you remember the famous thing when he became a pundit, right? And they're like, all right, this young guy's going to take the pitch. What do you think he's going to do? Well, this guy's going to command the pitch. He's going to go out and dominate and whatever. And the next guy says more or less the same thing. They go to Roy Kent and he just goes, we don't know. We don't know. I'm not in there with him, but I have no idea how he's going to do this and what he does before a game, or certainly how he's going to perform, because we're not in there with him. We don't know. And even the coaches, you see the incredulity on their faces with some of the stuff their players are doing positively or negatively. I always want the coach cam in all of these games, particularly early season, when they've got to make a big decision and it goes against them. Come on, give me the immediate reaction. I'm not saying, hey, let's cut to him seconds after the play is stopped on 4th and 2. No. When Ohio State lines up in the first quarter and says, we don't need your 3 points, we're going to go for the jugular now. I need Ryan Day. I need that entire offensive staff in a picture-in-picture as that play gets stuffed. That's what I need. That's my innovation going forward. I need cameras on all those people. And if you want to be really cruel, figure out where their friends and family are and show them too. 877-99 on Fox is where you find us. On the telephone, at Swollen Dome, on Twitter and Instagram. See my pretty face. See all the pics. The I Want Your Flex podcast is out there up as we previewed week one. We had Brandon on to talk a little fantasy earlier as well. That video will go up as we go up later into the show as well. So all of that, so much more. But coming up next here on Fox Sports Late Night, we will rewind to the first two games of the glorious 272 regular season NFL games we got. We got two good ones that give us a lot of storylines and a lot of yapping. And we'll get out of our sleep cycles next to do it on Fox.
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0: getting my strut on in the studio. Come on. Fox Sports, late night. Hi, I'm Mike Harmon. Thanks for being with us here in the evening. Mark and Emmy making me sound so pretty, making sure I don't go too far off the rails. Legitimately, they put up the stuff like it's at a bowling alley with the bumpers. And I think I can get tased based on that if I really take us into uncharted territories. For those who want to interact on Twitter, hi, Wayne. At Swollen Dome is where you find us. We gave out the phone number, 877-99-ON-FOX, 996-6369. Happy to talk to y'all. Whatever you got going on, you're a big college football fan and you want to react to the good, the bad, the ugly of the day that was, please chime in. We'd love to hear from you. Wayne even added Chris Plank. I don't know that Chris Plank necessarily wants to talk college football tonight. Maybe he would. And if he's up and wants to chime in, he knows the hotline. He can dial it up. But all of that to say, we've got two games from the NFL season already in the books. We had the game in Australia. We'll start there. We'll work our way backwards because a lot of it became, let's talk about sleep science. Let's have big debates about sleep science and what's right way to go. I think from an NFL perspective, you'd like both your teams to be boots on the ground, shaking hands, kissing babies, people that are spending money, people that are wanting to promote your sport. So I think you'd want to do that. And that's got nothing to do in terms of, hey, what an individual team wants to do. I think from a league perspective, you'd want that. And I know the Rams had sent folks over the course of the year. That's all fine and good. When it comes to game day, we know that the different environment, the different lengths that you go to a buildup that we're talking about to get us to that point. But we have the final of it all is a 27-7 win. And what I want to get into here is the beauty for Sean McVay is that so much has been spent about his decision and the team's decision to fly out late. The in-game management, roster management, decision-making has been largely ignored. Anybody else raise their hand if you paid attention to the fact that they called a quarterback sneak with Matthew Stafford at the goal line? Anybody? Am I the only guy that's still incensed about that? 48 plus hours later going, what the hell was that? You got Blake Corum. You got your man, Kyle Williams. I mean, you got guys that can go and they make plays, right? You're talking about guys that are going to be able to get things done. And instead, you're giving the ball to your quarterback at the 1 yard line. All right. So Kyren Williams and Blake Corum were bystanders. Kyren Williams, last year, how many touchdowns did he have? What did we have over the course of the year? Oh, I'm sorry. He's got three straight years of double digit touchdowns. Blake Corum, that's the big back you were going to bring in, right? So Kyren Williams is the guy that, I don't know, maybe you just said, hey, well, it's the element of surprise. Stafford's big. He'll get you there. No, but instead it's easy to talk about sleep. And yes, we could talk about Myles Garrett, who suddenly in the post game is like, yeah, it wasn't 100. Okay. Was that related to you didn't sleep well on the lay down on the flight over there? Did you have an injury that was undisclosed before then? Right. I know as I've gotten older, you know, you fall asleep in a chair or something, you know, you wake up, the leg's asleep. Like, ah, that's not good. Your foot was dangling or whatever the case was, you've suddenly got a problem. And I'm not saying, you know, for these finely tuned athletes, they're anywhere on the spectrum as to, you know, the aches and pains of a 52-year-old guy, talk show host sitting here flapping his gums. I'm not saying that. But we all know that the body responds differently. You've seen many an athlete, guys that were part of the U.S. Open coverage, right? You got John McEnroe going, look, I've flown to Australia a ton of times. That's not the way to do it, right? Sleep science can tell you and come up with data to get you down a path. But each individual body is going to be different. And then you multiply that and you keep adding all of those variables up. Man, demand, demand. Suddenly you've got a full team where you don't know how they're going to respond. And in the end, the sleep science is fine and good. I shove it off the screen like I'm the Joker shoving off the commissioner and the mayor as they're trying to tell me about the commemorative festival in the 1989 classic Batman. No, it's done. It's my turn to talk. That's what we're talking about here. Sleep science doesn't matter. You went out and got your ass kicked. And again, if you score there, maybe you make it a game. Instead, you gave the ball and had Matthew Stafford on the quarterback's knee. He was 0 for 2 last year. He's just this side of Philip Rivers, of things I don't need to see and that we shouldn't be calling. All right, because we gave the number out, 877-99 on Fox. Let's get after it. Let's go out. It's Holler and James. He was first in line. Holler and James, what do you got?
1: Hey, Holler and James has got to keep it real quiet. He's in the hospital.
0: You're in the hospital. You okay?
1: He's in the hospital. And you're down in Minnesota, home and famous of Neil Broad, and you're down the Hornets.
0: Well, we're sending good thoughts to you.
1: No, I fell and hurt my back real bad, and they didn't believe me, and it was a back injury, and an auto accident, and I sued American Family in Allstate, and I had Max Hacker as my attorney. He was a powerhouse attorney. It's legal to get conceded. I also had a chiropractor involved in this, who was unlicensed, that treated me for about 4 years.
0: Yeah, Holler and James, I can't give you legal advice. You know, we wish you well, and we hope you get the answers you need. That's one of those things we got to refer you to the specialist on that. We're just yucking it up here on the late night talking some sports, but good thoughts. Hopefully, you find some peace and you feel better there. All right, let's go to Emmett out in the Olympia. Some college football. Some fantasy. Emmett, you out there?
2: Yes, sir. What's up, Mike Harmon?
0: What is going on? Yeah, how you been, buddy? What's good?
2: Pretty good, man. Pretty good. No complaints. Just ready for football. We've been waiting so long, and now we have a full slate of college football for 2 weekends, couple NFL games, and we wake up in the morning and get the big slate going. So I'm ready.
0: It's a beautiful thing. And you're 1-0 already.
2: Yeah, 1-0. That's the important part. I mean, almost didn't get there. Came down to the end, but salute to the defense and Drew Lock, man. Like, that guy went in and it looked rough the first half, but that second half he picked it up and, you know, found Cooper Kupp for that deep play, and that's what, like, I think changed the momentum for us.
0: Got him involved and then obviously able to get Christian Gonzalez off of JSN just long enough.
2: That was crazy to me.
0: Just long enough to make a big play and scoot his way 45 yards for the score. So they tell me also you got some fantasy thoughts. What do you got? You drafted in a league. You need a sit start. What do you got?
2: I have a question for a sit start. I didn't even think about this till I called and I was talking to Emmy. I'm like, man, because I was thinking on my team, right, just for my flex. I have Luther Burton in the flex right now. It's a standard league. And I kind of have this inkling because Trey McBride's my tight end one, but I also have Isaiah Likely. I just had a gut feeling when the phone was ringing, went from the answer that should I start Likely because he's going to be tight end one, or should I trust Luther Burton against the Panthers who, for whatever reason, they like just make their opponents play weird. So I'm getting this gut feeling last minute to start Likely.
0: I think that's the right move. You look at the security blanket that a tight end is for a young quarterback and the fact that he came over with Harbaugh from Baltimore. He ain't coming unless he's promised a big role. So I think that you also have a bunch of would-be also-ran wide receivers. No disrespect to Neighbors if he's clean and ready to go, right? He's a former 100-catch guy. I think we all cheer for the now blonde again Odell Beckham Jr. because we all like redemption and reclamation projects. But beyond that, it's an awful lot of Likely, I think, dump-offs.
2: I agree. Just trying to get that second thought. Thank you.
0: You got it, buddy. We'll talk to you again soon. That's Emmett out in Olympia. It's been a long time since I talked to Emmett. All right, let's go to Bruce at Santa Monica. Let's talk a little bit of NFL Week 1. What do you got? Welcome in.
3: Hey, Mike. How you doing? I just want to comment regarding just the NFL is my favorite league. It's an exciting league, and I've just really enjoyed the first two games. But I just want to comment on the the ridiculousness of the futile practice of trying to predict the NFL. I know a lot of people like to do it. Nobody predicted that Seattle and New England were going to make it into the NFL. Nobody. You'd be a multi-billionaire if you predicted that last year. Nobody predicted that Kansas City, Baltimore, and Cincinnati wouldn't even make the playoffs last year. And in these two games so far, nobody predicted that you had two-star quarterbacks going at it in the first game. And extension, you would feel if one of the quarterbacks gets knocked out, Sam Darnold, in the first five plays, the other team would win easily. Obviously, that didn't happen. The journeyman mediocre quarterback, Drew Lock, defeated the star quarterback of New England. And then, of course, the ultimate one of the two games is everybody predicted that this so-called super team, the LA Rams, was going to defeat the San Francisco 49ers fairly easily and probably go 17-0 or whatever. But, of course, San Francisco actually shellacked the Rams, so it shows you can't predict anything in the NFL. I just enjoy the games. I have my favorite teams, and I thoroughly enjoyed them. I'm going to enjoy it all day today on Sunday, and you can't predict it.
0: Give me the one last. Who's your team, Bruce?
3: Well, I'm originally from Chicago, so I guess the Bears.
0: Well, welcome to the season. I can't wait to talk to you on the highs and lows of what this season becomes.
3: Thank you, sir.
0: Appreciate you. That's Bruce in Santa Monica. Local to us here. I'm sure I'll run into him at one of the Bears bars. By the way, Mark, I found a place that I think sets up quite nicely for a Sunday fare as we get ready for a big week one. But as we're talking, right, predicting. Well, first off, I took the 49ers to win that game. I said, I don't need them for 17 weeks, right? I'm quoting the great Toby Keith. You saw him in your timelines for a lot of other reasons over the last couple of days. This was one of my favorites. I ain't as good as I once was, but I'm as good once as I ever was. And I don't know how many games I'm going to see that grouping together, supporting Brock Purdy, including Trent Williams, who I think people need to talk a little bit more about, of what that big behemoth was able to do on that defensive line. Because remember, you got a tackle that can handle a guy like Myles Garrett, maybe push him, even if he loses them a little bit, it's enough to slow it down. Look, Myles Garrett had the goose egg. Never going back to his rookie year. That's all you got. No hits, no pressures, no sacks, no tackles, nothing. It was like, and we joked it on air as we were watching. It's like he did cardio. And then he was trying to catch his breath on what ended up becoming the big game sealing drive. So you've got issues you need to work out there. But yeah, I know Freezing Cold Takes had a field day with a lot of the Los Angeles journalists here that had already scripted the SoFi return for these Rams. Look, not so easy to go through a long slate, keep your core healthy, have a bit of good fortune. Because remember last year this time, we had no idea what Matthew Stafford's back was going to do. A lot of talk of, did they address the backup position properly? I don't know. We'll see. That's why they play the games, and it'll be a beautiful symphony as we go through. Also, the Patriots were plus 3.5, so I'll take the victory on the against the spread in that one. But no, you look at the loss of A.J. Brown, right? He had the 34-yard pass interference call that helped set up the Patriots touchdown. But when you get to Drake May, the man just didn't take care of the football, and he was pretty blunt in his assessment of how he got to that final stat line.
4: I just stopped being patient. You know, I think that's a big thing. We were really good up to the point where I tried to put, you know, force one down the sideline of Romeo, where we were patient and you know, dumping it off and trying to move the chains, and you know, we avoided a lot of three and outs, and that was, you know, something we try to, you know, just earn more plays and the closest come. So you know, just stopped being patient and, you know, made decisions that, you know, ended up, like I said, that cost us the game.
0: That final throw, right, as he got out of the pocket and eluded the defender. The oncoming rush, thought, all right, based on his body posture, the way he's throwing, it's like he's just going to flip the ball out of bounds. They'll kick the field goal. We're going to overtime. Cool. Instead, throws it woefully short of his intended target, and it's picked off. Nice toe tap and grab on the sideline to seal the win for Seattle. But one thing to say, Seattle's defense, they were down several guys. You didn't have him and Worry on the field, and you saw the way they swarmed. Next man up. All of those things in full effect for that Seattle defense. They were fantastic. We talked with Emmett, and yeah, Drew Lock, again, you're in the league that long, you know something, and they trust you with the squad, right? It's much different than, hey, I've got a first or second year guy that he's green and we're just hoping for the best. No, Drew Lock's been around since 2019. If you want to buy some rookie cards, they're out there. But it's the idea that you have the opportunity to have a veteran that's been there a couple years, that's worked with this crew, and they were able to scheme up the one big play. You had the completion to Cooper Kupp, but then obviously the touchdown pass to JSN. But for Drake May, the reason we played that clip is that you, one of the things in the NFL is we want the home run ball, right? We want to be able to make the big play, change the field position, get the defense on their heels, and then we can open up the playbook and whatever. But we're always looking for chunk yardage, which you saw with Drake May in that game, right? The second interception, in particular, receiver falls down, Juan Douglas, but you also, that was the reaction and the next play after the huge Romeo Doubs drop that you've all seen a million times. Scrapes across, wide open across the middle, turns, doesn't look the ball in, starts figuring out where he is and how he's going to make a move up, and then he drops the ball. Drake May, the next play, tries to force it in. There's two guys there. Even if Douglas is standing up, can he make a play? I don't know. I hope he makes a better effort to knock it down than Romeo Doubs did on the first interception, which was, you know, the big 50-50 ball down there. So all of that to say, for the Patriots, they had their opportunities, but I agree. That was the assessment we had on air as we watched it. I'm like, you're moving the ball methodically. You're not getting big rips, but you're going to be able to build. Now, can you get the final big punch? I don't know, but if you've been able to post threes instead of forcing the ball, that wasn't a game you needed to score 35 points. Your defense was doing its job, especially when Darnold takes the early exit and it took a while for Locke and company to feel things out. You didn't need a massive scoring effort to get over on this one. All right, we alluded to it a little bit last hour, but we're going to do it again in full. A list of quarterbacks. And yes, this goes back to my hometown of Chicago because Caleb Williams is about to tie a franchise mark. Guy's only been playing since 2024. What the hell am I talking about? Stick around. We'll tell you next. It's Fox Sports Late Night with me, Mike Harmon.
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6: 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When it came to Matt LaFleur making a comment about Jordan Love being better at the line of scrimmage.
7: He's probably still mad I changed too many of his plays. 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

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Welcome back in, Fox Sports Late Night. Mike Harmon with you at Swollen Dome, where you find me on Twitter and Instagram. 877-99 on Fox is where you find us. Via the telephone, we'll take your calls if you want to dive in. 877-996-6369. You want to tell me your favorite Toby Keith song? That would be great, too. We'll talk a little bit pop culture next hour. As we've got, I watched some Batman, as I'm wont to do, because it's almost National Batman Day. I celebrate, and anybody that wants to run out, you've got that commemorative 60s era popcorn bucket that's in the movie theaters now, too. I mean, you can get after

0: for it with that. So you got that. But all of that is part of the rich tapestry of my pop culture love. And I'm trying to find the hero, and they're trying to make Caleb Williams a superhero. There's a really cool manga card that they made for one of the companies where he's kind of like in a bear outfit, which looked too much like Midsummer. And those of you that have seen that movie, you know exactly what I'm talking about. We're hoping that he meets a better fate than the guy in the bear outfit from Midsummer as we get ready for this next NFL season that'll kick off here in a mere 9+ hours. But Caleb Williams of the Bears and Ben Johnson talking openly about how he wants to run it up, how he wants to be the most prolific offense there is. According to NBC Sports Research, Caleb Williams is one game from tying Sid Luckman for the franchise record with 8 straight games of at least 2 touchdown passes. Think about that. The history of the Bears. Now, I know it's a lot of running and a cloud of dust. We can go back to Red Grange. We go through the years with Walter Payton. We just lost the great Matt Sui, who blocked for him and gave us great moments in the mid-80s. Great stories of all of that went on in those years. Neil Anderson, keep on going on down. I give you the Raymond Harris years, the ultra back, Brad Muster. I mean, there's a lot, but I mean, it was the running game that has been the definition of Bears football. Run, play defense. Hopefully your kicker's good enough to get you over. But we're looking at this, including the 2025 postseason. Williams has accomplished that in 7 straight games. Now, that's the fun part, right? You just talk about, all right, the offense doesn't click. Maybe you settle for field goals. Maybe you play defense, whatever. Okay, cool. Here's the other part. Williams last year fell short of the 4,000-yard mark, and you'll see this graphic a million times. Bears still do not have a 4,000-yard passer. Williams maybe will become that guy. So he broke Eric Kramer's 30-year-old record with the squad. 30 years ago, guy I worked with over at Fox Sports, former Lion, former Bear, had a couple of years. There's 9 individuals in NFL history that have 14 or more 3,000-yard seasons. For their history, the Bears have 14 such seasons of 3,000 yards. Brady, Favre, Breeze, Manning, Rodgers, Rivers, Roethlisberger, Ryan. I mean, you got all these guys that have done this numerous times. You got me sitting there going, I got 1 from Caleb, 2 from Kramer, 5 from Jay Cutler, a couple from Mitchell Trubisky. You know who else is on that list? You want to take a guess, Mark? You want to know a weird name that shows up on that 3,000-yard list for the Bears? Jim Harbaugh shows up on that list once upon a time. You also have the great Bill Wade. You have Rex Grossman. Yeah, that's right, Sexy Rexy. But that's it. That's what you're talking about for a history, a franchise as old and storied as the Bears. Very late to the party when it comes to the downfield pass. Why they used to joke about the place where wide receivers would go to die. It wasn't just about the Soldier Field turf. Wasn't just bad conditions from the Park District. So the fact that they really didn't have a downfield passing game low these many years. So celebrate in cities around where you've been able to wing the ball around and you have 2 or 3 wide receivers that you celebrate on an annual basis. Perhaps the Bears will find that here in 2026. 877-99 on Fox is the number. Swollen Dome on Twitter. 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
1: Ohio State led 23-3 at the end of three quarters, but number four Texas at home came back for victory 24-23 with three touchdowns in the fourth, three long TD drives. Oklahoma State at home beat number six Oregon 39-31. Michigan at home upset number 11 Oklahoma 17-10. 12th ranked Alabama trailed at Kentucky in the third quarter, but still beat them 45-17. 13th ranked Texas Tech was a winner at Oregon State with two touchdowns in the last 7 minutes, 35-24. BYU downed Arizona 28-17. Washington 16-14 over Utah State. Iowa beat Iowa State 16-13 on a field goal in the final seconds. Elena Rybakina won the U.S. Open final in three sets. In women's hoops, Team USA took its semifinal at the World Cup, beating Spain. I'm Steve DeSager.
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3: Oh, come on back in. The disco ball still spinning. Marching band appropriately as we transition out of a college football Sunday into NFL week one. Marching band won't leave the field. We'll eventually have to shoo them out because we need to clean up and get ready for whatever monster truck rally is coming in next. Come on in. I'm Mike Harmon. We appreciate you being with us here, Fox Sports Late Night. Wherever you're listening, however you're listening, there's so many ways to get the program and all of the fine work that's done here at Fox Sports Radio. We appreciate you trying to entertain, inform, enrage, engage, all of that fun stuff as you go through your night and into the early morning. Perhaps you're at a bar or restaurant preparing for the deluge of people coming in to get lubricated and watch some Premier League into the National Football League. Perhaps you're closing down a bar somewhere, and you know what I mean by closing it down. You're either working there and trying to get out and go home to your loved one, or you're getting ready to leave said bar and you're waiting on an Uber, or you're in said Uber. 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The iHeartRadio app will take us all across the globe and maybe intergalactically. I haven't quite tested that theory yet, but that's what my hope is, that wherever, however people may want to listen, they can. 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That's 877-996-6369. And of course, find me over on Twitter at Swollen Dome. You got sit start questions for your fantasy league. We can wrap a few of those in over the course of the night as well. Or I'll certainly do that ahead of kickoff after I take a well-timed nap. But all of that to say, we're ready for week one of the National Football League. We'll do some more college football. We'll take a twist back in next hour, certainly, as we drop the hammer on some of the early season pontification and hand-wringing that we've seen across our sports media world. We've got the Find Your Wins at the end of next hour. But in between then, we'll talk a lot about the National Football League. Last hour, we talked some of the first two games that we've been able to experience. I'm not a sleep science person. I don't pretend to know. I know how my body responds. As soon as the engines are turned on a plane, I fall asleep. It is a Pavlovian response, right? You ring a bell, you have a squeaker toy, your dog goes nuts, right? The doorbell rings, the dog's there at rapt attention. All of those things. For me, it's very much, I get on a plane, and as long as I don't have to attend to somebody that isn't me, as in my kids are now grown, so I don't have to deal with them, as soon as I'm able to, I am asleep. And the person sitting next to me has the greatest 4 to 6, whatever, hours of their lives, depending on how long that flight is. Because I'm not getting up. I'm not moving. My elbows aren't flying in their face. They don't have to watch whatever movie, TV show, or sporting event I've got on. I am out like a light. And I'm blessed for that. But that doesn't mean that that's it for everybody. Everybody's got their different way of approaching a flight. Some are scared, don't do it. Some get in a car and would rather drive it, or however you get on the highways and byways. We had a lot of talk about airline travel. Right? Again, remember, these guys aren't sitting around in the lounge like you and I waiting with people that have their service insert animal here. Maybe a dog, maybe not. I don't know. All sorts of stuff. The kids aren't running around. You don't have someone who just starts shouting at one of the airline attendants at the desk. No. They're taken right onto a plane where they, in theory, got to sleep and had blackout curtains and lights and whatever else they needed to get along the way. And so for the Rams 49er game, I keep coming back to this. 49ers may not give you a full season, but when they're healthy and when this team can be deployed, and we talked a little about it, hour one, Kalon Black, who's going to take some of the touches from Christian McCaffrey, some of those snaps to keep him healthy and going. Kyle Shanahan's got himself a squad if they can stay healthy. Insert your jokes about the substation. We can talk about age. We can talk about reps. Look, having a guy like Mike Evans that can go back through a cornerback to catch a pass like he did for that touchdown. Yeah, you lost Stribling. That's tough because you were hoping that he would be a guy to be able to help take the top off the D. You've already lost Pearsall. So, yeah, you're thinning out already and hoping that Kittle rounds back into the guy he is, because he's pivotal for two reasons, right? A lot of people, we get into the box score, and certainly for fantasy purposes, for betting purposes, we're looking at his touches, we're looking at his targets, we're looking at his yards and touchdowns. I get that. He's huge as a blocker and helping set up that run game and helping set up things after the screen on the next level, all of those things, sealing a block to eat some extra yardage. So, you know, that's, as we watch the 49ers in that game, you know, the eyebrow raised. Seattle won their game, and they did it, and Sam Darnold will be back. They seemingly averted disaster, as you would call it. Plenty of turnovers last year, but plenty of big throws as well, and a Super Bowl champion, right? We've watched him win games the last couple of years. Drew Lock, curious to see what he looks like when we get to week two, right? Curious to see what the offense can open up to be. Eventually you'll get Charbonnet back and you'll start rounding into shape, right? You're still missing a couple of members of your secondary, but a big win there. For New England, the curiosity is, what's the switch? You brought in the number one guy in A.J. Brown to help you open up the offense. You paid Romeo Doubs a lot of money. And as soon as Brown went down, things got a little dicey, right? Still waiting for Travion Henderson to get right. But as we look at week one as a whole, we've got some massive matchups right off the jump, right? Buffalo and Houston, couple of would-be contenders, and I'll get into contract talk coming up in about 20 minutes. You've got a couple of quarterbacks who are doing the, all right, fine, I see what the market's doing. We're betting on us. You didn't give us an offer commensurate with what we want. We'll talk about that and how it affects things going forward. But you got the Buffalo Bills opening a new stadium later on this month, right? They'll do that on Thursday night in week two, as I believe they welcome the Lions, if the promo gods did me right in between all my college football watching, right? That'll be the Amazon game on Thursday night on the 17th. So, yeah. So we get right off the jump, we're going to find out about this Buffalo Bills squad, because you got Houston this week on the road, and Josh Allen has been terrible against D'Amico Ryan's defenses. Talking about a completion percentage just north of 50. That's right, just north of 50% these last four outings. You've got a passer rating at about 66, 67. And I did not do that. Do not throw things at the radio or curse me out on the whole 6-7 thing. I did not do that intentionally. But I believe that number was... And, you know, listen to my guys on the Bet the Board podcast, our guy Todd Furman that joins Jason Smith and I each week on our show. You'll hear him later on Sunday with Arnie and Plank. But as they were kind of talking out this game, it echoed a lot of my initial findings and in what I've seen, what I've watched with Josh Allen, right? I'm one of the original truthers here on Fox Sports Radio, going back to his arrival in 2018, of what could be with some refinement, some coaching, because you had all the intangibles, right? You got all the tangibles, the size, the speed, the big arm, all of that stuff. And now it's just bit by bit making it better and cleaning up some of the mistakes. And they've done that. And now they're one of the huge Super Bowl favorites. Well, they don't get any favors early. You got this game against Houston, home against Detroit, right? Cool, new stadium. Sorry for those folks that'll have a bad vantage point. But then you've got a home date against the Chargers, a team that many, including what the billboards are telling me out here, to give you a snapshot of our lives here in Southern California, and maybe you can chime in city, in town, wherever you are, at Swollen Dome in the Twitterverse. I got legal ads about, I don't know, 8 out of every 9. And then they've actually brought back the moniker of Superchargers on the billboards to get you to buy some tickets. I'm half debating cutting off, some of my other viewing because you got the Cardinals in town, big favorites, but, you know, a doable ticket price, right? We've got that across the league. We'll talk a little bit about that as we go, the different viewing experience. I want to know, would you rather watch on TV, or if you've got a chance to go see a game live, do you go? Do you get to the crowds? I get it. Parking, your time in the travel, your ticket price, all of that. You know, is it still important for you to be in that mass, right? It's one of the things, not that you're going to storm the field like you did at these colleges, but there's something about that live energy that you can't capture sitting on your couch. Now you also have a cheaper beer, and you get to decide how the nachos are made and how fresh they are and, you know, whatever else. I get that. But you're looking at Houston, Detroit, Chargers, and then we'll find out week 4. By then, maybe we know a little bit more about what the Patriots are. Because I remind folks, as we look at some of these matchups, and we did it with college, you know, talking about Ohio State and Texas. Tough loss for the Buckeyes. No question about it. But you're also talking about facing off on the road against another top 5 team. Here in the first weeks of the NFL, we don't get a lot of reps together, right? We don't get to see these guys work first team. And I know there's practices. I know there's joint practices. And yes, there's a smattering of snaps, a couple of sequences and series in the pregame, or I should say the preseason games that we get. But how much real work have the Lions gotten together? I said Lions, L-I-N-E-S. We'll talk about the Lions later. But talking about how much cohesion do you have there? Again, we're talking about free agency, just like in college, where we're talking about the transfer portal and everybody changing up. How many meaningful reps against an opponent do you get before we get into these games? Bill Belichick used to be derided for some of his, well, for many things, but certainly for the way he treated September in a lot of those Patriot runaway and hide eventually in division years. And yes, Breeze and Manning got to do that in their respective divisions a lot too. Just Brady's easier to pick on because, well, they won. But the idea being that, I guess, they won the big one consistently. But the point I'm making with this is that they would have a feel out in September. They grind out games. Would they be aesthetically pleasing? No, but it's playing chess, not checkers. And you're seeing other teams doing this. Right, with Sean McVay, he got a lot of grief years ago when it was, hey, we're not playing guys in the preseason. A lot of teams followed. And now we're seeing it go back the other way a little bit. Not that you're getting full games or tons of reps necessarily, but you're not doing Operation Shutdown in mothballs till week 1 necessarily, because you need to get some level of cohesion and do some theory testing. So we're seeing that now. But the Bills week 1, like that game to me is one of the marquee games that just stands out of, I don't know what I got. Because for Houston, it's an open audition for the receiver position, but you got a defense that can clamp down on anybody. You got Nico Collins, who's a top 10 receiver nobody talks about. And then you're looking at CJ Stroud, where it's like, well, what do we got? What is he? Again, contract talk coming up in a minute. But for the purposes of this individual game, there's just a lot of question marks. You got Houston is a 1.5-point home dog. The last I looked, 44.5. So you're looking at an aggressive scheme from Jim Leonard that maybe opens some stuff over the top. But beyond Nico Collins, trying to figure out what that pecking order is going to be. You got Montgomery and Marks in the backfield. You know, I'm a David Montgomery guy going back to his days with the Bears. I was a big fan of the way he ran the football and certainly what he did in that Detroit backfield, except when he was running against the Bears. But they got a big test there. You get Baltimore and Indianapolis. talk about the Ravens. I made them the pick. I got them and the Broncos in my AFC title game. Talk about rosters. Talk about chips on your shoulder. Talk about new blood, new life. Harbaugh gone to the Giants. So now we've got a new world order, right? We've got a new way of approaching things. And that's the number I gave last week. I do it again. 10, 21, 14. Try it on an old lock on a trunk that you've got, maybe a padlock in your storage shed, whatever. But that's what we're talking about. Head coaches, offensive coordinators, defensive coordinators, lots of change. So again, I used it last hour. I do it again for the new audience that joins us. The Roy Kent, we just don't know, which makes week one absolutely thrilling. We got those matchups we joked about to a degree earlier, but hey, someone's got to perform, and we can always find fantasy value on the side of the helmet. We can always find a betting line. Las Vegas, Miami, Kirk Cousins under center. So we've got him going up against Malik Willis, who gets his shot with a depleted Miami roster. Again, a throwback line to when it started to look like this could be the case, and they paid him and extended him. Devon Achane, can he approach James Wilder, 492 touches? Going back to 1984, we talked about Christian McCaffrey earlier. He was over 400 a year ago. You start being active in the passing game, you can get there. Talked a lot about the Bears in Carolina. Well, you got the Packers in Minnesota. What does Kyler Murray do? Don't know, but J.J. McCarthy's already QB3. We've talked about that a lot here on Fox Sports Radio. Kyler Murray, a guy that played in Arizona. How much was him? How much was what he was working with all these years? We'll find out. Because on the surface, you've got a division that's going to cannibalize itself quite a bit. A lot of people high on Jordan Love, retooled receiving core, right? Romeo Doubs signed away. He's in New England. Dontavian Wicks is gone. But you paid Christian Watson. How many games did you get a Christian Watson? Paying on a lot of big play threat and touchdown potential. Is he right? Are those guys ready in the backfield when you talk about Lloyd taking up as the number one in a workload split while Josh Jacobs figures out his place, his legal stuff? They got some of that finished, but now you got to go back to the league office and figure out how that gets adjudicated. So you got that. So questions in that game. So many others that are just great, big NFL stories here entering week one. I did a thing where I started listing two or three stories for every team. That's the beauty of it. Goes back to the whole idea of a Christmas morning. It's a Rosh Hashanah, right? It's the Jewish New Year. All of those, when you start talking about gifts, you start talking about, hey, here's what we're thankful for. We got a new year, and we have absolutely no idea what the hell's going to happen tomorrow. Or I guess later on today, as I look at the clock and Mike and Mark and Emmy behind the desk just started laughing at me going, no, it's Sunday, nitwit. Yeah, you can do that too. At Swollen Dome, where you find me on Twitter. 877-99 on Fox is the number. 996-6369. What game are you looking for? What storyline? What's the biggest question you've got going into the 2026 season? Well, I know for two quarterbacks, it's how much are you going to pay me? We're going to talk about that, as well as it's always been great to have, but now it's been great to be a tight end. The hell am I talking about? Well, never skip leg day and more on Fox Sports Late Night with me, Mike Harmon. We'll do that next.
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21: I love my guys. That whole thing. My advice, rather than watch the tape, I would burn it. I tell it, Australia has no extradition treaty. We're leaving the tape there in Australia. And I called the loss humbling. And Grandma checked in. Grandma called it an old-fashioned butt-smacking is what Grandma called it, because that's what the Niners did. They were the more aggressive team. They were the more physical team. They were the better coach team. And all offseason, Sean McVay's Rams have been treated like royalty. The greatest invention since sliced bread. In here talking about sliced bread, Q Jimbo Fisher. So against a division rival, granted you didn't feel like that 8,000 miles away against San Francisco, though, they were the Rams. They were the moldy heel of the Bimbo bread. Nobody wants that. They believe clearly on some level, whether this was the only variable or not, it is one of the variables that they believe the hype that they could go out there and just roll out on the field and that's it.
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0: Welcome back in Fox Sports Late Night with me, Mike Harmon. Having a blast with you. 877-99 on Fox is the number, at Swollen Dome on Twitter. You want to chime in, give us a piece of your mind. You got a big question for the 2026 NFL season. You're reticent or nervous about your squad, maybe your new coach, your quarterback, whatever it is. Chime in, give us a shout, let us know where you are. Eventually, I'll buy a new globe. Because anytime I go to one of the thrift stores, I can't tell what year it's from, because I think a lot of those countries have merged or fallen off the face of the earth. But it's one of those, well, we want to know where you are, where you're listening, because we know we have our reach across the country, across the globe, all the internationals, the expats. We appreciate you giving us a few minutes of your time here on Fox Sports Radio as we get ready for the NFL later on today. I got to keep practicing saying that, knowing that we're into Sunday morning, psychologically, starting to do that Dante Culpepper thing where we got some momentum because we're rolling through. The pregame shows are going to start. Going to have our countdown to kick off here on Fox Sports Radio. Anita Marks and Greg Cosell, love working with them. And Greg giving you all the insights from his years at NFL Films. Andy Furman, Bucky Brooks coming up after we're done here this evening. So, you know, keep it locked in all day long, wherever you're going on the highways and byways. We'll have you covered right into End Zone Radio throughout the games, keeping you apprised of all the good, the bad, the ugly for your teams, your fantasy squads, and everything else. 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You'll find today's full show posted right after we get off the air. Now, when we talk about the world that of sports, right, we invariably start talking about the business of sports. That's been a lot of the backdrop to any of the meaningful, substantive, maybe nauseating to you if you just want to get into the X's and O's of football. But the business comes in of college sports, right? NIL, save college sports, and who's got money, who's got power, where money's flowing, because a dollar to him isn't a dollar to him, all of those kind of things that go through, who's getting paid, what's the divide going to be, the haves, the have-nots, which have always been there. Now it's just amplified, and we can see more money that isn't in the shadows, right? So let's call it what it is. For the NFL, it's the same thing. We get into how do you retain talent, salary cap, restrictions, did we overpay here so we can't pay him, all of those to go, right? We just watched Baker Mayfield sign a new deal after he said no to 2 years and $100 million. That was a report. Well, now he's getting $55 a year for 3. And so the price of poker goes up. So you have several quarterbacks that are still in the marketplace thinking about, well, okay, what about me? Now, C.J. Stroud, for those out there among you that aren't convinced he's your number one guy, remember, we're now at the point where we've got a dozen quarterbacks or thereabouts making $50-plus million a year. That's what the market will bear. That's the price of poker here in the year 2026. Now, you can decide to kick that can down the road, but we all know, operating without a quarterback, I just gave you last hour, we were talking about Caleb Williams and some of the numbers from the Chicago Bears that he's trying to best in year 3, that he's trying to tie in year 3 of his career, that the bar has been raised that high across the NFL, and it's a new way of doing business. Likewise, we talk about the cost, right? Do you get ahead of it and pay the man early saying, okay, that's our guy, but if it goes catastrophically wrong, now you beset your team and set them back, right? Look at the Miami Dolphins with Tua Tagovailoa. Got paid, money on the hook. They decided to spread it out, right, over multiple years, which I still think you should have just taken the full hit. I don't know if they told them they couldn't do that, and there's some bylaw. But otherwise, I'm taking the full hit. We're going to be terrible this year. And then guess what? We got draft picks. And we come back at you next year, and we got a lot of money to get after it with, right? So right now, you've got C.J. Stroud and a really good defense. Got a bunch of guys that are going to need to get paid on that side of the ball. But you got a quarterback who's kind of on the prove it. He's played well in spots. And then there's certainly points where you can say, okay, they're not able to make plays downfield. I would also caution you, at some point, you need to be able to throw to, you know, the one, two, and three guys that you lined up hoping on your depth chart. Remember those scenes in all those football shows or movies, Friday Night Lights or whatever, you got the magnetic tiles with the guy on the roster? You'd like to actually be able to put those there and not have to throw them in the trash immediately because the guy's hurt before he even takes a snap. And with the Houston Texans and coming into this year once again, Tank Dell, how many? I'm glad to see he's out there running routes. How many snaps? Higgins already gone, a guy they were expecting to be their number two. So trying to go out on the waiver wire, looking at trade potential partners, all of those things is what the Houston Texans are going to need to do. That roster needs to keep turning over. But you got a guy in C.J. Stroud that eventually you need to decide whether you're paying him. The other guy, and this is the bigger one because you got multiple MVPs behind it, is they don't have a deal with Lamar Jackson yet in Baltimore. Now, remember, he doesn't have an agent, right? It's him, his family, his mom, and they're looking at it. And it's just been sitting out there for over a year, kicking the can down the road. Now you have a new coach. You have a new system. Declan Doyle comes over from Chicago. You've got your wide receivers, right? Zay Flowers got paid. You got Bateman. You lost Likely, which is big. You still have Mark Andrews, and you have the indestructible world of Derrick Henry rolling up. But for Lamar Jackson, big expectations. Also looking to break the bank. Currently on the board, if you go through the cap hits for quarterbacks in the 2026 season, you got Patrick Mahomes sitting out there at $64 million. With the resume that Lamar Jackson has put up, and I know folks are going to say, what about playoff Lamar? Missed field goal, drop pass by Mark Andrews. Lamar Jackson can't levitate and make anything happen on his own. If he does, I want to see him in lanterns. I want to see him in the Marvel Cinematic Universe. We need to make that crossover happen. We do it on trading cards. We haven't quite done it in real life just yet. Guys have not revealed themselves on the gridiron to that effect. But we got Travis here in Los Angeles. He's up with us late night, early Sunday morning on Fox Sports Radio, talking all things NFL. Travis, welcome to Fox Sports Late Night. How are you?
1: Hey, so can I do a non sequitur for you?
0: Hit me.
1: I was going to propose a trade for some of your Drew Luck rookie cards, and I stumbled upon. So check this out. How many? I can't put it. Cracked me up that Jason thought you were going to know exactly how many you had.
0: Yeah, well, you know, it's one of those things. It's, you know, there's piles of stuff, and I'll tell you, Travis. Yeah. You know, and I need to be better at my inventory management, because I really wonder if I'd come back with a specific number. And for those that missed this, we're referring to earlier in the week, Jason Smith and I, 7 to 11 here Pacific time, each night on Fox Sports Radio. The running gag is, because of my love of trading cards since I was a kid, if a guy has a big day, we'll go through the stats, particulars, the good, the bad, the ugly, expectations, and then I'll say, hey, you want to buy a rookie card? And he'll laugh, and in this case, he goes, well, how many do you have? And I'm like, yeah, I really don't know. But we've now established that this is a good proposal, that you may be interested in a Drew Lock rookie card.
1: And so the trivia question for you, I was trying to think what I'm going to offer you for it. How many EPs have the Afghan Whigs released in their career?
0: How many EPs?
1: Yeah. More than I thought.
0: That's a fine question.
1: Do you want me to just give you the answer?
0: Yeah, just go.
1: There's six.
0: Okay.
1: Yeah. And on the Honky's Ladder EP, they actually cover a song from The Wizard of Oz, If I Only Had a Heart.
0: Oh, that's a good one. That's a good
1: cover. Have a great night, Mike. Bye.
0: There you go. Thanks, Travis. See, there you go. See, that's what you call a friend of the show. We got an Afghan Whigs reference. We got six. Now I got to go through the discography. This is it. As I get older, they don't rattle off the same way. That, and let's face it, like all of you out there, I'm lazy because I have the Google machine to back me up on these premises, right? You got some, and you'll hear Steve Hartman on later on here on Fox Sports Radio, photographic memory. And I told him, you know what? You were obsolete as soon as the computer came out. And he gets really mad at me, says, what do you mean? and starts telling me about the Heisman finishers from 1969. And that's good. But I can cheat, which means, and I also had two kids, and I lost a lot of sleep. And that meant brain cells, a lot of coffee, a lot of late nights, early mornings, which means I'll cheat to the computer. So I'll take his word at 6 on the EPs, and I hope to have an answer on the Drew Lock rookie cards. So, yeah, that's the running joke. I have a mountain of cards sitting around, sports, non-sports. I bought a cool Bane card earlier today at my local shop, so that was cool. I should have brought it in to show the guys. Show and tell. But yeah, there's a lot of content at Swollen Dome on that kind of stuff. FindYourWins.com. We're rebuilding that. That's more my daily good, bad, ugly of what's going on in the world, because we're always trying to find some positivity. We'll do that segment and a bit and a nod. And it's a college football-based one for this one, because it's all about, you know, every once in a while someone lets you play out your dream for a minute. So we'll do that. Just kind of like I get to do here on Fox Sports Radio. So thanks to Travis. Thanks to Emmett. Thanks to all our guys that had called in. Hopefully Holler and James find some peace there with whatever he had going on. But Mark and Emmy and I are having a blast here early morning Sunday with you here on Fox Sports Radio. So back to the task at hand, talking about these contracts, talking about Lamar Jackson in particular. Like, that's the one that stands out to me of you pushed it down the road and you've seen the heights, right? Everybody went after Jerry Jones when he did that with Dak Prescott. That was his guy. Eventually he was going to get it done. And we watched him do that with multiple stars through the years. Kick it down the road and eventually you pay a higher price. If you're not 100% sure, why spend the money? Because if it goes poorly, we see it now, right? I mentioned the Tua Tagovailoa. Like, Miami has a situation. Yes, they brought in Malik Willis. Maybe he's that guy for the long term. Maybe you're still drafting at the top of the heap and these guys pan out. Because I remind folks, as we get this college football season underway, remember last year this time? How many quarterbacks were we talking about as first rounders? They got to be first rounders. And then they're undrafted fifth, sixth round guys trying to fight for a roster spot. How many first rounders may not be their team's guy from the last couple of years? I don't know. We already mentioned J.J. McCarthy once. Michael Penix Jr. I put on our little sheet. We do this every year. We got our Super Bowl predictions, the MVP, and then there's the out on a limb. I got Jack Strand starting 8 or more games for the Falcons. Cooper Rush is going to go today. He was the number 3. He moved up to the top spot because Penix isn't ready and Tua is out. The point spread moved a point. You went from your number 1 to your number 3 quarterback, and the point spread moved a point. What are we doing? So, yeah, getting it right, kind of a big deal. So if you're reticent to, and I don't know why Baltimore would be at this juncture, except for the pennies moving about to make sure you can keep your roster intact. But even then, it's the old rounders line. Pay that man his money. Now, I also teased really quickly, let's do this, the tight end position. You always talk about, you got to stick in the gym, make sure you get your extra treadmill work in, never skip leg day. So the glutes are in full effect, the hammies are good and all that. But you also need to have a good tight end on your roster. Michael Mayer, who was the afterthought to Brock Bowers, who suddenly got in, you know, had to have surgery. So he's out a couple of weeks. Mayer gets a big extension from the Raiders that was announced earlier today, 3-year, $45 million contract extension. So he's getting paid. You also had the other note that came down when it comes down to your 12 and 13 personnel, right? Tucker Kraft gets paid. He's coming off a big injury for the Packers, but 12 and 13 personnel. You'll hear that a bunch from Greg Cosell as we talk about lining up under center and what quarterbacks are working with this year to where you got more and more deployed, right? The Rams at any given time had 3 or 4 guys at the tight end position on the field last year, but you got blockers, you got receivers, you got that hybrid, you got a lot of need. And certainly for young quarterbacks, it's the go-to. Right, we talked about it a little bit earlier with the fantasy question when it comes to Isaiah Likely. So when you look at Tucker Kraft, he's their WR1, in my opinion, if he's 100% healthy. That's Jordan Love's guy. And we talk about Mayer and what he's been able to do in a limited pass-catching form, but also instrumental in what they're going to try to do with Ashton Jeanty and Mike Williams Jr., a name you'll hear a lot over the course of the year as well, that they paid him his 3 for $45. So the tight end position. Once upon a time in fantasy, you had two guys. You either got Gates or Gonzalez, and then you waited until the final rounds with the kickers and the defenses. We're not in Kansas anymore. Different deployment, different usage, team to team. We're here on Fox Sports Late Night, 877-99 on Fox. If you've got a thought, you just want to chat and hang out. Thanks to everybody that's called in tonight or chimed in at Swollen Dome in the Twitterverse if you have any of the fantasy angles you want to run. But speaking of running, beer run. That's the what we're going to call the next story. We like spy movies. We like heist movies. We particularly like heist movies here at Fox Sports Radio. Well, we got a couple of stories that continue to fester. We got big rewards, and we've got an international flair to it as well. We'll talk about that as we continue. I'm Mike Harmon, and this is Fox Sports Late Night on Fox Sports Radio.
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2: Oh, yeah. They boarded their jet back to America with a puffy sticker and a juice box. They didn't just beat L.A. The 49ers went Operation Repo is what they did. The Niners were repo men. And they actually, and I didn't show this for some reason on Netflix. They didn't show this, but they repossessed the hype machine from the Rams, and then they changed the locks on it. Now, Brock Purdy's getting a lot of love. He had three touchdown passes and a passer rating of over 100, and people are fired up about Brock Purdy and all that. Purdy was obviously not Joe Montana. He wasn't Steve Young. He wasn't Jeff Garcia. He was Mr. Checkdown with a hall pass.
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0: Run. Famous country song, also something going on here in the criminal world. Welcome back in, Fox Sports Late Night. Mike Arman with you. Tangentially related to sports, because maybe it'll up the cost of your latest favorite beverage as you go out to consume mass quantities, like the Coneheads said all those years ago on Saturday Night Live. We've got an international one because this is Liverpool. Normally, we'd be talking about the Beatles and bringing up tales of going to see Ringo Starr and his all-star band and whatever else. No, no, no. You had two trailer truckloads of the famously creamy dark beer. That's how the article reads from the Associated Press in London. Valued at about $155,000, stolen from a depot near Liverpool in northwest England. Quote, it's famously said that Guinness is good for you. This is great. This is where the you get the sergeant in. Is good for you. But that's only the case when it's been bought and paid for. We will settle for nothing less than the full recovery of all the items stolen. And so you got also have the trailers that are gone. So those are valued at another $67,000 a piece. So you have that. But you also have Pabst Blue Ribbon. The case has not yet been solved, which again leads us to some questions. Something Jason Smith and I brought up on our show as this started making the rounds, where some 34,000 cans of Pabst Blue Ribbon. Beer. Yeah, to the thief, we don't fault you for wanting to brag to your friends how much PBR you have. We just wish you had obtained it the honorable way. P.S. This is real and we're deadly serious. They offered a $20,000 reward for information leading to the recovery, as the article says, quote, of the stolen suds. Come on. You know, how many times you hear the term suds, TV and movie, right? You take you onto the roof with Shawshank Redemption and maybe some other places. But, I mean, this is absolutely amazing to me. All right, we talk about bank heists, the old rob the train trope that we have, and so many others, right? Go to the museum and have a fake. Now I'm thinking about Ocean's 8. Like, all of these things. What'd you say, Mark? I'm
1: Smokey
0: sorry.
1: And the Bandit.
0: Right? There you go. That, we're going full back, what, 1977? Old Burt Reynolds. Yeah, I like that. Smokey and the Bandit. We're going full beer heist. And we've done it twice. Across two continents. We'll see if this becomes an epidemic. Are they just, you know, is it a team working?

0: across borders. But it's just funny to me that you can have a truck full of beer just go disappearing. You don't have air tags or tracking or like all of those. I mean, they've got all of those things on board to where, and if you're a trucker out there and you're hearing this, please correct me. Please give us the 411 on what you're doing. See what I did there? I dialed information like I'm 105 years old. The hell? But the point that you're like, you've got all of this advanced equipment, right? So you can only drive for so many hours because legally, once you're on the road, it's like a pilot can't fly and the flight attendants can't be in motion and in on service more than a certain number of hours for safety purposes. Same thing with being a truck driver, right? That's all regulated and regimented by your individual carriers and states all the way through. So like, how does this go missing into thin air? So either we're entering a George Norrie situation where we need to talk to him about wormholes. See, we were talking about cinematic universes and the holes opening where I could go and disappear. So maybe on a different Earth, they're enjoying a nice cold Pabst or a nice pint of Guinness. Again, we're just a couple hours from kickoff of some of these NFL matchups, but certainly from English Premier League weekend action coming up. I think in about 3 hours from now, we'll be on the pitch getting after that. So all of that for me, it's the curious time. Like I'm a son of a Chicago police officer. Okay. I heard tales of some random stories, from years of thefts, and worse, but certainly the thefts were always interesting of motivation and what you thought you could get away with. Thinking that you were going to pull a full-on Goodfellas, hey, someone stole my truck, you know, as you drove away with whatever it was, is just amazing to me in 2026, right? That you'd be like, hey, you know, I don't know what happened. That thousands of pounds of merch, as well as the trucks. So I think Pabst would like the beer back. But certainly for logistics situations, they like to figure out how you did it, but also they'd like to return to those nice refrigerated cars. No question about it. 877-99 on Fox is where you find the number. So as you get ready to enjoy your favorite, there's people that have gone without because of these heists. Think of them as you down your fourth. At Swollen Dome, where you find me in the Twitterverse. Coming up next, we're going to lay the hammer down on one of the big stories pervasive in our sporting universe. Last week, we talked about the villain that you needed. This week, we talk about the games. We talk about the pageantry and the pomp and circumstance of one of our favorites. That's next on Fox. We are
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1: In Saturday night college football at fourth-ranked Texas, the Longhorns scored three touchdowns in the fourth quarter to come back and beat number one Ohio State 24-23. The game winner came with under 30 seconds to go. Dominant wins for Georgia, Notre Dame, and Indiana. Oklahoma State had lost 21 straight against FBS opponents, but upset number six Oregon 39-31. Michigan upset number 11 Oklahoma 17-10. The New York Mets hit six home runs in a 12-2 win at the Yankees. San Diego won its sixth game in a row, 7-6 at San Francisco. Miami beat the Dodgers and Tyler Glasnow 4-3, snapping LA's eight-game winning streak. The Brewers won their fifth straight, 13-9 over the Reds. Seattle took the late game 19-1 at the A's, and Atlanta pounded Philadelphia 12-2. Elena Rybakina won the U.S. Open final in three sets. I'm Steve DeSager.
0: This is Fox Sports Late Night. 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
2: All right, let's get those fours up. 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Maybe getting an early morning walk with the dog. Maybe walking, running, jogging, getting out to the pickleball. I don't know what you're doing. I appreciate you being up and hanging out. Maybe you're sound asleep, but you got the radio on. Thank you. Thank you for showing us some love here at Fox Sports Radio and getting into your NFL Week 1 Sunday, two games in the books. But in this final hour, we got some more NFL to chat as we go. We've got a little bit of the watch party, right? Look, part of this is getting to know you, right? Getting to know all about you. And I can quote it like all those movies and TV shows where they make fun of it. I think that's 21 Jump Street, right? Yeah, we do a little of that. It's just the idea that we need to know each other. So I give you more of myself, and that's my viewing habits. So we'll get into some TV and movies and chaos in addition to all the sporting universe. We got some big matchups to break down in the NFL. But first, we got to lay down the hammer on a couple of topics here.
0: He's judge, jury, and executioner.
2: How's it feel to be on the other side?
3: Point taken.
4: How's he the guy deciding that?
0: In other words, the Harmon Hammer.
2: Well, let's lay it down. There it is. Got walk-up music, got a guy with a stand-up bass, the whole nine yards. Talking about this college football world, right? We got all these stories swirling. The Dabo Sweeney, oh, he doesn't want to get into the New World Order. You got Lane Kiffin. Everybody wants to be mad at him because he said, well, what are the rules? Let's challenge the rules. Let's fight the rules. It is better for us, for our university to win. That wasn't good enough, and everybody stood united against him. Last week's villain you needed moment here on Fox Sports Late Night. But this week, we get the next iteration of the, hey, it's eventually going to be 24 playoff teams. And once again, the sanctity of this season is thrown asunder. Oh, my goodness. How can we do this? Well, you're cheapening it. No. Let's call it what it is. This is all one massive entertainment experience and TV show. Much like me shouting into your eardrums right now. Yes, dominating the ear holes of America on a Sunday morning. That's what we're doing. Is the idea that the more of these games we get, you also win, right? Playoff games, one and done, succeed and proceed. And yes, are you going to get some four-loss teams in there? Sure. Scheduled, depending on which of the conferences they're in. Maybe it's still a great game, great team. Maybe they lost one, took one on the chin early. And that's what gets me to where we bridge it to what we saw today. Because anybody that watched these games, and I get it, those that lost are still smarting. You Ohio State Buckeyes fans, you Oklahoma Sooners fans. And, well, certainly the Oregon Duck fans. But you get my point, is that you get these matchups, and I look specifically to Texas and Ohio State for this one. Let's just call it what it is. And the Michigan-Oklahoma, is that you can take this loss And in a 24-team playoff, maybe 16, whatever, if we have to, you know, have that bridge and keep kind of inching our way to that way, we get these games. We're going to get these powerhouses. And some are saying, well, we don't love preseason rankings. We're going to do it anyway, right? If there isn't a body, the AP or Sagarin, I bring him up because he had Western Michigan counting with the win from last week. But all of that to say, if they don't do it, guess what? We would. What we do here at sports radio as a whole, right? Our Mount Rushmores, our top fives, our top tens. I do it for our fantasy podcast, the I Want Your Flex, every week. Here's the top five. Maybe it expands to the top 10 if I'm feeling a little plucky. And then we start ranking other things. Who's best, worst, whatever. Right? Who's got the best matchup? Who's got the worst matchup? Who's the favorite? Your favorite quarterback right now? All of that. We're doing it. Now we just describe more numbers to it. Well, we do it anyway. And we try to do our best to assess it. And I've heard the arguments. Well, we don't know in this day with all the transfers and coaching changes. Well, then what the hell are we doing? We've never known. Right? Otherwise, you go to the Ric Flair to be the man, you got to beat the man, and then you just rank them how they finished last year. All right, Indiana's first till they lose. And Cignetti would be mad at you. He goes, well, what do we got to achieve? We're already there. Now we're the Arnold Schwarzenegger from Pumping Iron. You know, when the wolf's on the top of the mountain, food's already there. He gets lazy. Right? It's one of those things. And so when we get these hand-wringing over, oh, it's going to water down this or that, no, it doesn't. It just gives us more must-see TV later on because you'll still watch. And if you turn off after the first quarter, that's fine. But the advertisement's going to be sold. It's great to all of these different networks that want to vie for these games, which means more money's funneling back in theory, into the system. And that's part of the saved college sports bit, I think, as best I read it, is some of it is the institutions need more money. Well, how do you get more money? Have more big television games. Have more of these marquee matchups. Keep those alive. Because if you keep it smallish, and look, 12 teams, nice solid block, right? But there's going to be a team or two or five, depending on the year, that's going to get, quote unquote, left out. And that's what we're talking about here is, okay, in a 24-team playoff, you're not penalized for losing a game of this ilk this early in a season. And generally, if you don't stumble and you're as good as your preseason rankings were anyway, this might be the only hiccup you have. And if you have a second, you're probably still going to withstand it in the 12 team, let alone a 24. So you're still going to get your best teams to participate, which I think is usually the goal of all of this, right? Because we're talking about a shorter sample size, add a couple of preseason, then you get into your conference. And even then, you're not guaranteed to play every team. And you're certainly not guaranteed to play all of the other top contenders. I don't have the grid in front of me of, you know, expected, but it's usually done of the, hey, how many top 25 teams does this team play over the season versus their second team in the conference? You get my point. If we didn't have the preseason rankings, right, you're not getting that same buildup. It's like, all right, it's two good, highly heralded trophy programs and historic programs. That's all fine and good. No. You need numbers. You need to have the ranking system because then we argue about it, right? Who's your favorite band of all time? Are you a Beatles or a Stones person? Or Afghan Whigs? But all of those things to say, that's what we do instinctively. We're always ranking stuff. What on your to-do list that you're writing out every week, right? All right, starting week of the 14th. What do I got to get done this week? And you'll start putting all of that stuff down, and then what do? You prioritize it. Okay, maybe you don't enumerate it, but in your head, it's like, well, that's more important than that. Maybe you write it down in the order that it comes to you and then reconfigure, or maybe it's just top of mind. But either way, the point is we do it in every aspect of our existence. So to suddenly think that we're going to change all of this, you don't have to like it. It's like a lot of things in your life. You don't have to like it. You have to do it, right? And this is another one of those. The rankings and preseason. That's how we get the buildup. That's how they sell these packages to present these games to you. How the different networks go and prioritize and bid on these big events and packages. Same thing. And if you have more inventory of playoff teams, well, that means we all win. They get the television made for event that they want. We get games that have great consequence. And maybe if you're a fringe team, I don't know, I'm a Northwestern guy. I would like to think that there's that outside chance that we get to dance once in a while based on a larger system that becomes inclusive. And no, I'm not just talking about the fact that we've only been to the NCAA tournament a couple of times, but talking about from a collegiate football standpoint in playing in the Big Ten, that maybe things break right. You get the right schedule. And look, again, that's never going to be even and uniform across college football. But the opportunity does knock every once in a while where things coalesce. You pull off the one or two big upsets and suddenly you have the opportunity to dance. Larger player, larger pool, larger opportunity. So like I talked about with the fuzzy math last week on some of the stuff we were talking about with the Pro Football Hall of Fame, right? More voters, more people you have to sway. More people you got to convince to say, hey, no, not that guy. Not that woman. So the other college thing I wanted to hammer down on here is the amount of people that are going after Sarkisian for the in-game and post-game interactions. And look, at halftime, they had some technical difficulties. They had the opportunity to interview him. Like, at that point, he's getting his ass kicked. So he went back into the locker room, and they showed him running up the stairs. Not his fault. Can't wait there forever. You got a running clock before you got to be back out on the sideline. So he left. And guess what? He's probably still a little salty about it. Some rumors of he was salty about some of the coverage leading up into this game. Maybe, maybe not. But in the post game, you can see Holly Rowe gets mad. And it's not about her, right? It's like she's entitled to get mad. He's probably still miffed over what happened at halftime because he was more than willing to stand there and, yes, tell you how terrible his team would be and hopefully they'll figure it out and all the cliches that a coach is supposed to do. He waited. They didn't get to him in time. He went back into the locker room. So after the game, he shouted, whatever, hook him and you know, go Longhorns, and ran off. And, yes, Holly Rowe was mad. She was expecting an interview. It's he's not forced to stand there. And I get it. People say, well, he's paid a lot of money. They're paid a lot of money to do those things. You'll get him in post. The on the field is great. Again, what's he going to say? Yeah, we really hung with it, and we came together in the fourth quarter and did a good job. Okay, there, I did Sark's interview for you. That's it. Really proud of Arch. He stuck with it, and we were able to get some drives and get some big stops. Anybody? Are we getting anything else out of the interview? No disrespect to Holly Rowe, sideline reporters, or whatever else. I just did it for you. And yes, there would have been more emotion behind Sark's voice, most likely. But either way, he went back into the locker room, and again, people are mad that he didn't do that post. How many times have I read just the opposite of, like, why do we do this? Why do we have to have these in-game interviews, etc.? Well, like them or hate them, they're there to stay. In this case, Sark decided he wasn't going to pull a Saban. He wasn't going to pull a Popovich or a Bill Belichick. He just shouted one thing and ran off to celebrate with his team. And I can't fault him for it. So hopefully the next technical side, you know, the coach. See, because if he didn't win, you wouldn't have been worried about getting him, would you, in the postgame? Let's see what he says at the press conference. But he had the big dramatic comeback. So, yeah, we got to get that post. Well, he might have still felt kind of mad that you took a couple of minutes of his time and he stood there on ice at halftime when he really needed to figure out what the hell to say to a team that had played some really poor football. I don't know. Tale of two games earlier tonight. So there you go. We've laid the hammer down. Judge, jury, executioner. We'll do this again next week. We'll see really grinds my gears to steal from my guy, Peter Griffin, and Family Guy, part of the Fox family. I'm Mike Harmon. This is Fox Sports Late Night as we roll through. We're in hour four. We laid the hammer down. Coming up next, we're going to have a little bit of a watch party because I know Emmy's interested. I got to watch Nightfall. I rented it. I had to because, you know what, I celebrate all things Batman, just a guy with a lot of money, right? And then we've got some matchups of the day as we get ready for week one. Yes, 7 hours, 45 minutes later on this beautiful Sunday, September 13th. Stay with us. We're really just getting warmed up on what is a preview of the day to come here on Fox Sports Radio.
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2: 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Fox Sports Late Night. Mike Harmon with you. Coming up in about 20 minutes from now, we return the fun and excitement that is called Find Your Wins. It's a cool college story. Probably you've heard it once or twice over the course of the last few weeks. We certainly did a bit on it, Jason Smith and I, as it became a thing. Well, this weekend it actually got to come to fruition. What is it? We'll tell you all about it coming up in about 20 minutes, because it's all about, hey, find the dream. Even if you have to pay an exorbitant price for it, sometimes it's worth it to satisfy that moment. But we pause for a second, right? Because, again, we're in the initial throes of the getting to know you. You hear me with Jason Smith, and there's a lot of pop culture that goes back and forth. We've got a deep reservoir and love of movies and TV and general chaos, in addition to our love of sport. And it's where we meet, and you know, you can run some lines. And if you're with us, cool. It works on multiple levels. It either furthers the bit if you know the movie or TV we're referencing. So, like, you get in on that. Otherwise, it's just a funny one-liner that adds flavor to whatever story we're doing. So I thought it would be fun to take a minute, as, you know, we're deep into the overnight or early morning if you're out there on the East Coast, right? Coming up on 5:30 That means that, you know, your coffee places are starting to open up, your donut places and bagel places. Maybe you're standing in line for a nice bagel sandwich and a cup of coffee. I might be doing that soon enough. But either way, the point being that, you know, we've got the tapestry of how the mind works and what our interests are, right? We know, and it's very well established, my love of the trading card world, be it sports, be it the non-sports. And, you know, there's a Disney set I've been chasing for a while. And if you know anything about cards, you know what that's done. So trying to dent my wallet for sure. But also, you know, one thing growing up, since we had cards, one, we were in Chicago. So you'd think, hey, you guys had a lot of basketball cards, Jordan, whatever. No. Mom had this thing where it was like, no, you got enough baseball cards. You're not doing that. So, alas, until we were a little bit older, we didn't get to quite traverse into those worlds. But we also didn't have comic books, like buckets around. Like occasionally you'd buy a couple of issues here and there. But what we loved were all of the superhero TV shows and movies as they came out, right? The number of times that I've seen the original Superman, the number of times that I watched sequentially and in pieces the different Batman serials that came out, right? Here's this, the Bozo Show would have a Batman segment. Yeah, that's right. Bozo just celebrated 65th anniversary back in Chicago on WGN, Chicago's very own. David Arquette now owns David Arquette owns the rights to it. But Bozo, Wizzo, Cookie, all that stuff. But what they did was they had the rotation of their, in the 7 o'clock hour locally, while we're getting ready for school, eating our cereal and hanging out, they'd play a segment, right? So you'd have the cartoon, which would be the 23 running minutes, right? Plus commercials, but they'd play a third of it and they'd sequence it out to where it's like, all right, here's Monday. It would be, say, here's Transformers. Okay. So you got 10 minutes. Well, until next Monday, you're not seeing what happens to Optimus Prime. You don't know. Tuesday is Batman. Oh, no, he's tied up. What's going to happen? Well, see you next week. It's like you were watching the 1966 classic Adam West show of all those years ago. But the point being that anytime there's a new Batman project, I'm in, right? We talked about it a little bit last week. I just rewatched the animated series. Well, this week, Amazon Prime, I was able to rent Nightfall. Now, the style of animation, different look, right? Whenever you start changing up the look of the classic villains or all the surrounding areas of Gotham, I know it gets people all kind of in a lot of ways, kind of creeped out. And they did Bane to where he took your action figure and said, well, let's double that, maybe quadruple that. And Venom became a much bigger deal. But it sets up and it's based on the classic, you know, graphic novels and comic book series. So I watched, I know Emmy, you're deep into this world and wanting to, so I don't know that my rental's still good for you, buddy.
0: It's all good. I'm going to watch it eventually, but I did catch like the first 5-10 minutes of a preview that they put out. I think it's like the first 5-10 minutes of the movie where like Azrael's like really kicking butt.
2: Yeah.
0: Like down at the docks. So it looks like they did justice with Azrael, finally, a character that we've all been waiting for.
2: But that's one of those things, right? Is like, you remember how big the Rogues Gallery really gets, right? We have the classic 5-6 villains that have found their way into most of the movies and TV. But occasionally it's like, well, and Azrael being one of those characters, like, all right, I know they did it in Gotham, the Fox TV show, which I thought was pretty good. Donald Logue, one of the detectives. See, that's the Afghan wigs, 6 degrees of separation kind of thing. See what I did there? It's my world and you're just living in it. But it's the idea that we, you know, we've got that. Obviously, I'm watching Ted Lasso and enjoying what they did. They brought back Jamie Tart, spoiler alert. And if you haven't gotten it thrown to you as a gift or a meme, then you really aren't a fan. And the algorithm hasn't caught up to you in your socials. And if that's the case, good on you. Cause I mentioned something and I get an ad for it 18 seconds later. Remember, the walls have ears. And what else did I do? And I just finished Furious, the Emmy Rossum, Emmy Rossum, the new show she's got going, about serial killers and some chaos. It's very well done. Very well done.
1: I own and subscribe to way too many streaming services. So I can jump around. Yeah. No, I mean, daughters with very eclectic and differing tastes in TV shows, sporting events, and things that they follow, as well as my own. I need everything so I can watch and get ready for our world of sports. So that's where we have it. But yes, Nightfall, very much worth a watch, worth the rental. I think it was $5.99. So get on board that. And while you're at it, buy a snack. And if you're lucky, maybe you're in a delivery area that'll show up by the time you're halfway through the movie. There you go. I added value and probably to their bottom line. But that's a little bit of my world. Look, let's get back into the world in the NFL. 877-99 on Fox is the number. At Swollen Dome, you've got movie or TV recommendations. I will take them from you as well because I'm always looking to expand the playground because, well, that's what we do, right? You get extra hours and you're hanging out. And it is Emmy, not to be confused with Emily Rossum, just for my own edification, so I don't feel bad about a highly decorated actress being smeared here on the early morning hours of Fox Sports Radio. Great going back to Shameless, because we celebrate everything William H. Macy does, of course. But as we look at the NFL slate, we've covered a bunch of the games earlier, and you'll get the podcast when we're finished and off air. But haven't really talked a ton about the Denver and Kansas City game. It's really one of the more fascinating week one matchups. Look, I'm long on record of, look, we're so thirsty. You don't have to give us great matchups. And maybe some would say, well, that's why you're getting Miami and Las Vegas. Why? That's why you're getting the Jets and the Titans. You're like, no, those have great meaning. Because in those fan bases, they're going to be one. Someone's going to be 1-0. They're going to be two teams walking away in theory, unless we get ties. And if we get ties in both those games, I will be cackling like Max Cady in Cape Fear in that movie theater. Smoke billowing and cackling like a madman. That's exactly what's going to happen if we get ties out of those. But you get my point. Those are intriguing because someone's coming away with a victory. They're the presumptive four worst teams clamoring towards a number one pick. And maybe Arch Manning decided he was stepping forward with that second half performance. We'll talk about that as the weeks go on, certainly. But for Denver and Kansas City, right? Bo Nix coming off the injury. Jared Stidham had the quarterback when last we saw them. That did not end, well for them. And so when we look at the roster construction, you've got a relentless pass rush, great defense offensively, multiple running backs. We talked a little bit about it with Brandon Deutsch in the first hour, that you've got Jonah Coleman, you've got R.J. Harvey, and you've got Dobbins as your lead man, right? You got three guys that can play, and you're going to deploy them all. And for fantasy owners, it's going to be a maddening situation, just like it was with Mike Shanahan when he was coaching there in Denver all those years ago. But the intriguing part is really on the other side of the ball. How do you manage that Denver defense when you're looking at a Kansas City Chiefs squad? Okay, Rashee Rice is there. Travis Kelce back and ready to go quietly, or maybe not so quietly, because the drops were certainly well-pronounced and well-covered last year. The struggles, oh, is it the Taylor Swift effect? He's going to get married. And look at, he can't catch a football. He still had one of the highest reception totals for tight ends last year. He'll still remain a pivotal cog when he's healthy and on the field this year. The big question you have here is, okay, you got Mahomes, you got Kelce, you got Rice. Hang a star on him, health and otherwise. And you've got Kenneth Walker III that you brought over from Seattle, who has had some injury histories, also your Super Bowl heroics, and a guy that when things are right and breaking right, massive. Oh, wait, your starting left tackle is out. So now we're going to the undrafted rookie. And in camp, he's played a little bit on both sides. And you find some sense of clarity there. You got Bieniemy back as your OC. And you've got Andy Reid still at the controls. So there's some vote of confidence to that. But Mahomes is coming off a massive injury. Very accelerated. These are always where I get really excited. Because eventually my body's going to break down worse than it is. And I'm going to find that doctor. And I'm going to say, fix me. Build me back. bigger, faster, stronger. Will I be the $6 million man? No, I don't have $6 million. I might be able to get my hands on. Well, no, I mean, that lends us back into the beer heist and other sordid tales from the overnight. But you get my point, is that we're seeing the medical marvels. I can't wait to see him move laterally, right? One of the most magnificent things we ever saw, never showed in a stat sheet because it didn't count. When Patrick Mahomes ran nearly 500 yards, sideline to sideline, as they chased him. Yes, the Tampa Bay Buccaneers. You remember that Super Bowl, the beleaguered offensive line, and they just chased him back and forth and back and forth. He didn't get a yard beyond the line of scrimmage, so it doesn't count as rushing yards, doesn't count as rushing attempts. He's just scrambling for his life. How much will we see of that, and what can he do? How quick does the ball have to come out? You know, what's the 1-1000, 2-1000? And it's got to be gone because that pass rush is going to be on him. So curious to see what they're able to scheme up to push back. Big home date, that's Monday night. We'll have plenty of that. Jason Smith and I will be on air to break that all down. So that's one of the games to watch. The other, and Jason and I talked about it a little bit on our show Friday night. I resurrected here because, again, it's a game of great curiosity when we're talking about the Philadelphia Eagles and the Washington Commanders. Commanders retool their receiving core. Jaden Daniels, a couple years removed from one of the greatest rookie seasons we've seen. Okay, what do you got for me? Year three. We talked about contracts a little bit earlier, right? C.J. Stroud, Lamar Jackson, people are already wondering. Bryce Young there in Carolina, and certainly for Jaden Daniels. What do you got here? You got a coaching staff that's probably feeling maybe the wall right behind their backs at this point. In Philadelphia, nobody's ever happy, at least on the sports side of things. I'm not trying to disparage you good people in Philadelphia. My few visits there have always been wonderful. But there's also a level of angst that comes through with the expectation of winning. Right now you got LeBron James and everything, so you're getting ready for a whole other world here in the fall. And don't worry, we'll have you covered on that coming up, what, 6 weeks from now or so about? Yeah, the NBA comes back quite that fast, right? But the point being, you got Devontae Smith. You're trying to figure out your number two. You got Wicks, and you got our man from USC, and whether he's going to be ready to roll, right? So when we get down to it, you know, Mr. Lemon, he's been hurt all of this preseason. So what do you got? Right? Is he going to be able to go and give you full tilt? Mekhi Lemon, Elijah Moore is there. Hollywood Brown. We've seen Hollywood Brown. We've seen fits and starts from him from years of waiting for that consistency. But in Philadelphia, if it doesn't break right. Now, I'm optimistic for the fact, even though you got another new OC and folks with Nick Sirianni, you know, one of those things is like how quickly, you know, you forget the levels of success. And for Jalen Hurts, I don't know what he has to do to truly win people over. Overall, is it always going to be pretty? Is everything textbook? No. But they win a lot of games. They've won a lot of games with him as the signal caller. The offensive and defensive lines, always among the best in the National Football League. So they're set up for another big year. But right off the jump, we get a divisional battle that are going to set a lot of narratives in motion here coming out of week one. You know, we talk about overreaction Monday. Well, get ready for it coming out of that matchup. No question about it. That's one of the big ones on the slate. A lot of other highly anticipated battles. The other matchup in the NFC East. We also get that on Sunday Night Football. I alluded to it earlier. Malik Nabers still waiting on word whether he's going to give it a go. He's now said he quote, leaves it in God's hands. Okay, earlier in the week it was the team was allowing him, because of the nature of the injury, to make up and decide whether it was his, he was ready to go. Well, he's a big component of what they want to do, right? Former 100-catch guy in what was a down offense. You're looking for another stable, secure wideout when you're talking about Jackson Dart. And now you're looking at a receiving core. It's not very deep, right? They just cut Darius Slayton, talking about, you know, past performance, our old back of the football card kind of mantra, but you're hoping for the resurrection of Odell Beckham Jr. Just because he paints his hair blonde again doesn't mean suddenly we're turning back the clock a decade. Now I'm hoping for him. I am. I thought he was entertaining as hell. He vexed Jason Smith routinely here on Fox Sports Radio, and I had the front row seats. It was fun. Turning different shades of red, watching whatever was next. And I hope we get to see some of that again. I also hope to see Cam Scatamu. I don't necessarily love the fact that he's mocking the meathead persona in commercials, hanging out with the dude from the insurance thing, you know, headbutting a car into a parking spot. Cash the checks. But, I mean, you know, one of the things people are wondering after the backflip and all those other things, like, can you contain yourself? How short is that fuse? Right, again, owing to Batman, or a couple weeks ago I went and saw Acme versus Coyote. I mean, how long is that fuse before you're in harm's way and putting yourself in harm's way? That's what we ask about this Giants team. You can like John Harbaugh. You can like what he built. He brought Isaiah Likely with him from Baltimore. You got a really good defensive front. They could be really interesting. But I hate to do it, but it's the old if they can stay healthy. And if we're going to talk about the 49ers in that vein, again, substation plot for future science fiction. But legitimately, we knew this with Harbaugh in Baltimore. We knew that with his brother, with the Chargers and every place he's been before that. There's a handful of teams where it's like, all right, you're more physical, but can that get you guys through a season? And we're going to have that tested early and often with the Giants, right? Jackson Dart already wondering if he's the victim of, hey, since I've been in the blue tent, they send me back there sooner. Well, yeah, the concussive effects become magnified. So they're going to protect you perhaps a bit more than they would someone else. So, yeah, you add Malachi Fields to Darnell Mooney, Odell Beckham Jr., Braxton Berrios, Malik Nabers. That's your wide receiver core, along with Likely. So you've got some talent, and Scatamu, Tyrone Tracy, Devin Singletary, you got some depth, but it's all going to be dependent on can you keep the injury bug away, and can John Harbaugh bring his style, the culture, and some of the wins from Baltimore and their earlier successes to bear there in what should be a pretty good and cannibalistic division. All of that and more coming up later on today. Week one, National Football League here, Fox Sports Radio. We'll have you covered from pillar to post. Coming up in 20 minutes, you got Andy Furman and Bucky Brooks. But coming up next here, as we close things out on Fox Sports Late Night, we're going to find some wins. We've done that all show long. We're going to find one more, and it's college football specific. Hang with us on Fox Sports Radio.
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0: 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Fox Sports Late Night. Hi, I'm Mike Harmon. Thanks for hanging out with us. Truly appreciate being here with you more than you'll ever know. At Swollen Dome, where you find me on Twitter, on Instagram, all the other particulars for the random ramblings that I have over the course of a week's time. A day in the life, as it were. The I Want Your Flex podcast is up. You hear me weeknights, Monday through Friday, 7 to 11 Pacific, alongside Jason Smith. We have a blast each and every night going through the sporting world, and certainly Monday and Thursdays, Fridays, the alternate Wednesday. Whenever there's live sporting events breaking down, we don't kick them to the curb and wait for see which way the wind blows. No, we dive on that and really start to sometimes shout ourselves into a frenzy immediately. Like we did Thursday, right? Everybody was mad about travel. I got mad at Sean McVay. Said you had a lot of extra time in those meeting rooms. You weren't over there glad-handing. Good, you didn't do it. Great. But what did you do with all that extra time? It didn't matter. You went out and got worked. And so don't tell me that you're tired. Move on. All right. Now, let's finish by going 1-0 overall for our 4 hours. Something we like to call Find Your Wins.
1: Locker room squabbles, struggling teams, cheaters, and no-account owners. There's so much negativity in sports that it can ruin your day. But not Mike Harmon. He's here to shine a light on the good in sports with a simple mantra. Find

So there it is. The theme song from Bobby Roode, now part of Talent Development, WWE. That was his entry music, and it would swell. That's what I do when I walk down the hallway to the studio here. I'm either belting out a Freddie Mercury song, or I kind of got this playing in my head like, you know, you've been waiting behind the curtain for your big moment. Well, another person that had their big moment today, Marty Wims. Who's Marty Wims, you ask? He's an Akron Zips season ticket holder, and they did a promotion. And we talked about this a little, Jason and I, weeks ago when it was first announced. This is your winner. They awarded a season ticket holder a chance to call the first offensive drive of the Akron Zips new season. Huddled with Joe Moorhead on Friday night, the head coach, and he followed a script with precision. They picked up a first down. Looked like they were going to have a second deep into Robert Morris territory. Final score was 45-10. But the drive ended in a fumble. But Wims, who was a longtime season ticket holder, alum, all of that, it was the Akron's offensive coordinator for a day contest that went up on social media, and they had over a billion impressions. That's right, a lot of folks trying to figure out, what the hell? What are we doing? So this is according to Matt Potorf, their deputy athletics director, said they sold more than half its season tickets, total season tickets, in 2 weeks following the announcement, and they got Arby's to sponsor it. We got the meats! Yeah! Marty Wims got to call some plays, but people in Akron, they got deals on meat. And if you've been to the grocery store, you've been to a fast casual

0: fast food, whatever, you know, price of meat's through the roof. So they added some value there. But on this guy's 46th birthday, he gets the call from the athletic director to say, hey, you've been selected among 10 finalists. A week later, he got the call saying he was going to get a chance. And so he did interviews and had a load of attention locally, certainly. And they were averaging about 6,000 fans per game. But he said this was like as big as it gets. So he got to do a little bit on game day. He did a bunch of other interviews. So got an opportunity to go out there. Quote, those guys were a lot faster than me. They won the coin toss, deferred possession in the second half. So he goes, I got to extend my 15 minutes of fame a little bit longer as he got to hang out waiting to make that call. Pretty cool. Pretty cool. They win the game 45-10. But it's just that idea of every once in a while, there's that opportunity. And in this case, you're already a season ticket holder. You say, hey, I want in. And you got to live out a dream. So hopefully all you out there, as I get off my little soapbox for tonight here on the Fox Sports late night program, that you try to reach a little bit. You know, that's what I get to do here when we're talking football, talking sports with you, a little bit of slice of life. But for Artie Wims, he found his wins in a big way on this one. And hopefully your favorite collegiate team did as well. I know some are still smarting. Remember, it's a long season. We're only in week two. All right, week three. I don't know what you do once you start counting past week zero, week one, week two. I mean, for many of you, just your second game of the season. Your team still have time to figure it out. Doesn't mean there aren't concerns for both Oklahoma and Michigan, say with your offenses, but time will tell. Full slate of NFL later on today. That's right, just 7 short hours here, Fox Sports Radio. Thanks for hanging out. We went 1-0 today. Follow me over at Swollen Dome. Coming up next, we got Andy Furman, Bucky Brooks. Thanks to Mark. Thanks to Emmy. Go dominate, people. We are Fox
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22: 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Well, the flip side of the drop in home ownership rates has been an increase in rentership.
20: 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Our show will get underway right after this.
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7: Are those check cashing services really the villains they're often portrayed to be? InfoTrack's Roy Mackey talks with an urban policy expert, and what she says may surprise you. Roy?
8: Thanks, Chris. Our guest is Lisa Servon, a professor of urban policy at the New School in Manhattan, and she recently conducted a study of those check cashing businesses that some people see as an alternative to banks and others see as taking advantage of poor neighborhoods. So how many Americans are using these check cashing and payday loan businesses today?
9: A lot, actually. 8% of Americans have no bank account in poor neighborhoods like the South Bronx, more than 50%. And then there's a lot more people who have both bank accounts and still use check cashers and payday lenders.
8: So let's get into your research, because you took an unusually hands-on approach.
9: Yeah, I did. I've worked in two places. I decided that the only way to really understand why people were using these businesses, given that there's so much criticism about the cost and other kinds of things, was to get as close as I could. So I worked as a teller in the South Bronx at a check cashing store for about 4 months. And I also worked in Oakland, California at a payday lender check casher for a couple of weeks. And I also staffed a hotline for people who were having trouble with payday loans. So that way I got really close to the customers.
8: As you were heading into this, what were your preconceived notions about check cashing places?
9: You know, I think I started out, I've done work in poor communities and work on financial issues and how they affect the poor and working classes for a long time. And without ever having used any of these services, I assumed that they were bad because, you know, that's what was written in the press. And actually, most of what academic articles talked about how these folks actually took advantage of the poor. And it wasn't until I had a guy who ran a chain of check cashers, actually the place I ended up working, come to a class I was teaching to talk about it. And he made a very strong argument about why he thought that his business was really providing a need that wasn't being provided elsewhere in the community. And his argument made a lot of sense. So I kind of went back and I looked at the data, I looked at all the articles, and I realized that there was nobody else who was kind of down on the ground. And so it seemed to me that I had to investigate.
8: So you went in, worked in these businesses, and actually spoke to a lot of the customers. And what were their reasons for using these check cashing services? Because you mentioned that some of them actually have bank accounts.
9: They do. There are a few different reasons. One important one is liquidity. What that means is that when you're living really close to the edge, you don't have a lot of money, a lot of margin for just keeping money lying around. People need the money that they can get as soon as they can get it. One way that plays out, for example, is if you have a bank account and you get a check on payday and you deposit that check, let's say on Friday afternoon, you're not going to be able to access the money from that check until at least Monday, but probably a couple days after that. Many people don't know this, but banks only take deposits on 5 days of the week, but they take money out of your account 7 days a week. So, you know, Friday's a particularly bad day because you have to wait, and that's when many people get paid. Whereas if you go to the check casher, you're getting that money immediately. And many, many people need that money right away, whether it's to buy groceries or to pay employees or to pay the rent. So liquidity is really important. There's another piece of it, another reason, which has to do with trust and relationships. I was really kind of taken aback when I first went to the check casher and I saw how many people were regular customers, how many people actually knew the teller's name and vice versa. The tellers often could anticipate what a regular customer would need before they got to the window. And that really seemed to matter. And it certainly is not something that I experienced at my bank. But I did experience it as a kid. I remember going to the bank with my dad and how he would chat with the teller and that, you know, the teller would always give me a lollipop or something. And it kind of felt like this community space. And it's a lot like that at the check casher now. And so it's not just a warm feeling, but oftentimes people from the community get help there, whether it's helping translate a letter from the government and they don't speak a lot of English, they speak Spanish. Or there's some kind of mismatch between when they're getting their money and something that they owe, and the teller will work with their situation. So that kind of trust relationships is the second big reason. And the third one, which may come as a surprise to a lot of people, is cost. One of the main critiques of check cashers is that they are expensive. And in New York State, which is where I did my research, you can charge 1.95% of the face value of the check to cash it. It's higher in some states, $1.50 to pay a bill, which is what a lot of people do. Also, different amounts of money to send money to another country. So it sounds like a lot to give up almost 2% of your hard-earned money, especially if you're low income. But so many of the people who I spoke with said that when they had had a bank account, they ended up paying more. There were monthly service fees. Checking accounts that were advertised as free were not really free unless you had a minimum balance that most people couldn't afford to keep in the account. And the other piece, which is really linked to that piece about liquidity, was an inability to be able to time when money was coming in and out. So let's say you are depositing that paycheck into your banking account on Friday, and you also need to pay some bills. Nobody was ever really sure when that check would clear and what would happen if they wrote a check and sent it to the people that they owed money and when those things would clear. So most of the people ended up bouncing checks and paying $35, $38 in an overdraft fee once a month that was way more than the fees that they paid at the check casher. Banks made $38 million last year in overdraft fees. That's a huge amount of money. So most people were doing it, using them for very rational reasons.
8: Now, we should note that it is true that some of these companies have been guilty of genuinely predatory practices, confiscatory fees, and interest rates. And there have been some legitimate reasons that they've gotten a black eye in the past.
9: That's very true. I think like any industry, there's a range of actors. There are good actors and bad actors. Those accusations are probably levied more at payday lenders than check cashers. It's regulated by the state what you can charge for cashing a check and also what you can charge for a payday loan. I mean, one thing I would say is that almost any place that I've ever been, they're very transparent, which is another thing I think is a reason why people will pay to use them, because you walk into a check casher and the fees are displayed in big signs with big font, same as the lender. The APR and the actual dollar amount is displayed in really big type. But you're right, many people will say that it's taking advantage of a situation that someone is in to charge them what they charge. So the payday lender I worked with was in California, where you can charge $15 per hundred for a loan. The highest loan you can get is $300. So what that meant is if somebody said, I'd like a $300 loan, we would give them $255. So they're paying that fee up front. And that, you know, that's a high price for that money. I think the word predatory is tough. It's a loaded word anyway. People really know what they're paying, but the problem is that what often happens is that they never get back on track. So many of the people I talked to, say when I was working on the hotline, had to take out a payday loan. They felt it was their only option because they had some kind of unexpected expense. like their car broke down. And if they didn't have their car, they couldn't get to work. And if they couldn't get to work, they'd lose their job. So they made what seems like a rational decision to take out the loan to get their car fixed. But when the next payday rolled around and that loan was due, they couldn't give up that much of their paycheck because they were living paycheck to paycheck. And they never got a bump in income that would compensate for that bump in expenses from the car. So they'd pay back the loan and then take another one out right away. So another $45, let's say, to get the $255. That's one of the problems. The other thing is that, yeah, there were certainly people who called the hotline who had been harassed over the phone, you know, had people calling them, threatening them to sue them, telling them that they had to pay back, maybe calling their employers in a way that they didn't think was right. The place that I worked in Oakland had me read the regulations around the debt collections practices, and we didn't kind of abuse those or violate those at all. But certainly those practices are being violated in some places. Those laws are being violated. So it's a question of, should the laws be tougher? Should we do more to enforce the regulations that already exist, which I think we absolutely should? And frankly, I think one of the bigger problems is that people just aren't making enough money to make it. So while we have these businesses that are kind of serving the needs for people that are in trouble in some way, you work a minimum wage job or even more than a minimum wage job, and you don't have enough money to pay for your expenses from month to month, and certainly not for that unexpected medical bill or car repair.
8: Policymakers and legislators have worked for years to try to get consumers to open bank accounts rather than going to these businesses. What are your thoughts on that, given the research that you've done?
9: You know, I think right now the way banks currently operate, they're not the best choice for people. The one big reason, which I completely sympathize with in terms of why check cashers may not be the best businesses, is that they don't provide a way for people to save. And we all know, and I agree with this from a lot of research, that you need to be able to save in order to accumulate assets to pay for education, buy a home, in order to get out of poverty. And that's definitely true. What I found, though, also was that in the South Bronx, for example, where I worked, 75% of the households had no discretionary income. So for the 25% of people who do have some discretionary income, they should absolutely be using banks and being taught how to save. I'm worried about the 75% who don't have any assets, any discretionary income, and pushing them into getting a bank account when it's not serving their need and when it's actually more expensive for them. And so it's hard to argue for moving people to banks when it doesn't serve their best interest.
8: Lisa Servon, professor of urban policy at the New School in Manhattan. Thank you very much for joining us on InfoTrack.
9: Thank you so much.
8: And for InfoTrack, I'm Roy Mackey.
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7: A new research study shows that rental housing costs have jumped in the past decade, putting the squeeze on millions of Americans. Here to discuss this is Dan McHugh, research manager for the Harvard Joint Center for Housing Studies. The numbers really tell the tale here, and your study showed some dramatic changes over the past decade. How much have rental costs increased?
12: Well, according to our measures, you know, since 2000, rental costs have increased 6%, which doesn't sound like much, but when you compare that to the drop that we've seen in renter incomes, it's really added up to increasing affordability concerns.
7: Your study showed that the demand for rental housing has increased as well. Tell us about that.
12: Yeah, well, it's kind of the flip side of the fallout from the housing crisis across the Great Recession, where we saw a drop in home ownership rates. Well, the flip side of the drop in home ownership rates has been an increase in rentership. And so renting has increased from about 31% of all households at the peak of the market in 2004, all the way up to 35%. So it's more than a third of all households are renters.
7: Another finding is that there's been a big increase in the percentage of income that people are paying for rent.
12: Correct. The standard guideline for affordable housing and threshold, if you will, is whether or not your housing takes up more than 30% of your income. We found in this report that only half of all renters meet that threshold. So the other half of all renters are living unaffordably, according to a common measure.
7: And how much is this up from 10 years ago? It's up quite a bit, isn't it?
12: It's up pretty significantly. People didn't always pay this much for rent. We go back even further through the decades. You know, back in the 1960s, one of our earlier markings, only about one out of every four renters paid more than 30% of their incomes on housing costs. So now it's up to half. You know, back then, we look at even more extreme rental cost burdens of people who are stuck paying more than half of their incomes on their rents. And we have a quarter of all households doing that, so that's a pretty high number.
7: We're talking on InfoTrack with Dan McHugh, who's research manager for the Harvard Joint Center for Housing Studies, talking about a new study. Dan, I guess going back to economics 101 and supply and demand, isn't this situation really to be expected since the demand for rental properties is up, that prices should rise?
12: That's correct. The demand for rental housing has indeed gone up. There's been over 1.25 million new renters per year over the past 3 years. So that's a pretty significant increase in people looking for rental homes. On the other hand, in terms of supply, the rental supply has not been increasing nearly as fast. Rental production is still below levels it saw over the 2000s. And a lot of renters are looking for a place to live, especially an affordable place. And increasingly, an affordable rental home is harder and harder to find.
7: For those in the lower rungs of income, the extremely low income renters, as you put it, what's the situation for them? It's a tough situation, isn't it?
12: It sure is. You know, extremely low renters, the definition we use are those making under 30% of the area median. And nationwide, there's about 12 million of them, so it's not a small number. And we found that for every 100 extremely low-income renters, there were only 30 rental units that were affordable and available to them. Others were just either too high of a rent, or there were also cases where lower rent units were being rented by higher income renters, you know, taking it out of their hands. But still, the challenge of housing someone with such low incomes at the extreme level, it's barely enough to cover operating costs for landlords. And in some cases, we see that, you know, utility costs alone take up 15% of a renter's income. When 15% of your income is just going to your utility bills, it's hard to have enough money left over for rent and for all the other necessities.
7: Looking to the future, do you see this situation stabilizing as more private companies build rental units due to this demand?
12: I think somewhat. I think it has accelerated over the past few years, meaning, you know, the number of renters and the demand for renters. And I think that will settle down. I think renter growth will settle down. Rental production will continue to add units onto the market. But I do think the challenges remain. The challenges have been creeping up over the decades simply because it's difficult to produce new housing with rents low enough to be affordable to lowest income renters without some sort of subsidy or some sort of help for these renters.
7: And what is the situation with subsidized housing? Is the government expanding that at all, or is that pretty much stagnant at this point?
12: The numbers show that they're trying to expand it. In some cases, funding has increased. It's struggling to increase. It's struggling to keep up with a very fast pace of growth among low-income renters.
7: Dan, is there any disparity in these numbers between urban areas and more rural areas in the United States, or does the pattern pretty much hold across the board?
12: The pattern holds across the board. I think rental challenges are more prolific in urban areas. There's a lot more renting skews towards urban areas, but it's an issue felt all across the country. In our report, we point to other research that has shown, you know, there's no county in the country where a household earning the minimum wage could afford a modest two-bedroom apartment at the local rents. So it's amazing to me in doing this report how throughout the recession, rents kept going up and up and up. When the headlines were saying how housing affordability, you know, is growing and home prices are coming down, making things more affordable, that really wasn't the case at all for the rental market, where a large share of American households are living.
7: Dan McHugh, research manager for the Harvard Joint Center for Housing Studies. Dan, thanks so much for joining us on InfoTrack.
12: Oh, thank you very much.
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7: Women ask why they can't find nice men. But one expert says patterns of behavior and modern dating trends might be the real problem. With more, here's InfoTrack's Taryn McCall. Taryn?
13: Thanks, Chris. Ladies, are relationship patterns keeping you from finding Mr. Right? Despite the truism, Dr. Debbie Magid says that all the good ones aren't taken. Dr. Debbie, why do people tend to fall into the same patterns when dating, always getting involved with an unavailable person or a manipulative person?
14: Yeah, here's the thing. None of us can bypass this, and this is even true for people who get married or don't have trouble in relationships. Everything comes from our childhood. Everything is part of our backstory. What was our parents' relationship like? How did we get along with our parents? And so we all have a set of blueprints in us. And the problem in the singles population, and I call them the dissatisfied singles, is that there's something unknowingly sabotaging their ability to get connected to men who are available.
13: So a woman, say, that had a quote-unquote special relationship with her father, she was daddy's little princess,
14: yes,
13: is going to have difficulties relating to that relationship with any man she encounters?
14: Well, here's how it works. You know, we all aspire to have really close relationships with a father, let's say if we're the girl, daddy's little girl. But sometimes there's an over-closeness or an over-dependence on, and sometimes it's actually in the way of being available yourself. People don't want to believe. They say, but I have a great relationship with my mother. I have a great relationship. Maybe you do, but there's something that you're too attached there, that you're not really freed up. if you're married to your mother or father emotionally, then you're not really freed up for a person wholeheartedly to meet available men. And we're so used to pointing our fingers outside of ourselves. All the men aren't committable. Everyone has intimacy issues. And what I'm trying to get women to understand is that if they're attracting to them men who will not commit, it's their commitment issue. And they need to start looking at, you know, are you overly close to one of your parents, overly dependent on, or are they overly dependent on you? Do you need their approval too much? Because sometimes these very close relationships are in our way versus helping us to move on to a better relationship.
13: What about women who are so immersed in their careers or claim to be so, or their families,
14: yes,
13: that they really don't have time for dating?
14: Yeah, that's a big red herring, you know. And the red herrings are the legitimate excuses that sound like good reasons, because for every career-oriented person, there's 10 of them out there that have happy relationships. You know, one is not in lieu of the other. You know, we get to have both. So, you know, I think what happens for a lot of women is instead of admitting that they're really feeling sad or in pain about the fact that they don't have relationships, or they don't want to admit that maybe there is part of them that's sabotaging, they can come up with a lot of good excuses, but that keeps them alone. So I'm trying to help people get rid of their red herrings and get rid of the excuses and really start looking at that they're the constant in their love life. So if it keeps going wrong, and we all know our pattern, then we need to start taking a look at what we're doing to sabotage it instead of blaming it on other things.
13: Single women, let's just say of a certain age, seem to have less of an available dating pool. The conventional wisdom is that men their age are only looking for younger women. Is that something you found to be true?
14: I don't find it to be true. I understand, you know, there are lots of studies, but I think that's another red herring. Listen, you probably know of these women too. There are some women who keep finding love. They'll get married. If it doesn't work out, they'll get divorced. They'll get married again very quickly. Even widowed people get married again. And then there's this whole pool of single people who never can get it right. So I think it's really yet another excuse to not look at how come I can't seem to find someone, but my 42-year-old counterpart can. I do think it's an excuse. It's all a red herring.
13: And I know you write about changing behavior, even if it hurts to do it, and you have to pretend that things are other than what they are.
14: The act as if, yeah. You know what? We all are in a comfort zone. Even if it doesn't really feel good, it's safe. You know, we're very fear-based. So we stay doing the same old, because it's a lot safer than change. So I tell people, act as if you make one new change today, some old feelings will surface, self-awareness works more quickly so we can figure out what's going on. And if you take one new step, things start to change, even if it feels bad, even if it feels frightening. Because if you don't take a new step, then you're in the same pattern for the rest of your life, and it's not working so well for people.
13: 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Thank you so much for being with us today on InfoTrack.
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0: 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Here's what's happening on this week's show.
7: They say wisdom comes with age, and our nation's older generation has a lot of great advice to share. We'll talk to an expert who says we all need to tap into this hard-earned knowledge before it's gone.
16: They've experienced almost every problem a human being can experience, and in that sense, they are the credible experts on how to live well through hard times and how to deal with life's difficult problems.
7: Then, as America's unemployment crisis continues, you may be asking, where did the jobs go?
17: Most new jobs are created by new businesses with new ideas, taking chances. That's the kind of thing we really need to encourage.
7: Those two interviews and a lot more are coming your way on this week's edition of InfoTrack. Stick around. Our show begins right after this.
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6: Those who grew up in the Great Depression are becoming fewer in number each year. When this older generation has passed, what kind of loss will our nation face in terms of the advice and wisdom they can offer us about thriving and surviving in a difficult world? InfoTrack's Roy Mackey is here with a look. Roy?
7: Thanks, Chris. Our guest is Dr. Carl Pillemer, a leading gerontologist at Cornell University and founder and director of the Cornell Institute for Translational Research on Aging. He spent the last three decades researching America's elders, and he recently completed a book called 30 Lessons on Living, Tried and True Advice from the Wisest Americans. Now, for this book, you talked to 1,000 of America's elderly for some sage advice as they discussed their own experiences with marriage and work and parenthood. Why should younger generations care?
8: You know, it's only been about the last 100 years or so that people haven't gone to the oldest person they knew to ask for advice. So this is a time-honored and cherished tradition of going to older people and asking for advice for living. It's something that we've lost in our contemporary society, in which older people tend to be kept apart from younger people. I'll say, too, that these are folks who've been through war, they've been through poverty, they've experienced almost every problem a human being can experience. And in that sense, even though we might not go to them to reprogram our DVD player, I think they are the credible experts on how to live well through hard times and how to deal with life's difficult problems.
7: What's changed in the past 100 years that we no longer go to those sources we once did?
8: You know, in part, we have the internet, we have our public media, and we have a whole host of pop psychologists and self-help books. But I think there's a bigger problem, and that's that we tend to stratify and segregate older people out of our lives. Except in our families, people aren't informally interacting with older people. And I think that we've lost a lot of the wisdom they can share. I'd add to that that it's especially urgent right now to try to capture the life wisdom of the oldest Americans, because quite honestly, they're very soon going to be all gone. So we have only a very small amount of time to tap this incredible treasure of practical advice for younger people.
7: Let's touch on some of that advice. First, how about some thoughts about living longer and a healthier life?
8: That's a great question. And what the elders would like younger people to think about is this. Live like you're going to need your body for 100 years. And what they say is you're really not being honest with yourself if you say, it's fine if I smoke, it's fine if I drink excessively, it's fine if I'm a couch potato, because the worst that's going to happen is I might drop dead a few years earlier than somebody else. In fact, they say that's not what's going to happen. What's going to happen is you're going to be left with 10 or 20 or more years of chronic disease leading a miserable life, but still being alive. And so what they want you to do is think over the long term. As you make health decisions, realize that lots of people are going to need their body for 80, 90, or 100 years.
7: Another area that these folks placed a lot of value on is the importance of social connections.
8: Yeah, you know, as we get older, especially as we reach our middle age, and especially for men, it's very easy to become disconnected socially. And what they tell us is, as you grow older, you have to learn to be social, and that's one of their key messages. It's hard to be old sometimes, but it's very hard to be older and isolated. And they say, even if your personality is not that of an extrovert, learn to be social. Stay involved, join into things, and maintain important contacts and relationships. And that's a key to successful aging in the view of America's elders.
7: Our guest on InfoTrack is Dr. Carl Pillemer, a leading gerontologist at Cornell University and the author of a book called 30 Lessons on Living, Tried and True Advice from the Wisest Americans. Dr. Pillemer, another piece of advice that I found interesting was relating to travel and how people don't necessarily travel enough.
8: You know, there were a lot of things in this book which were surprises for me. I was afraid that people might just say the cliches like work hard or love your children, but they had lessons which I hadn't expected, and this was one of them. I asked the 1,200 elders what they think people their age tend to regret. One of the strongest ones I heard was not traveling enough. In general, their view is to really look back on your life with satisfaction. You ought to pay for experiences over things. And travel is one of the key things. Even the people who traveled extensively, just about everybody said at the end of my interview, I wish I'd taken that one more trip. As one elder told me, look, if you got a choice between a kitchen remodel and a trip, I think you should take the trip. That's how important travel was to them.
7: They also offered quite a bit of wisdom on marriage. We could probably do an entire interview just on that, but tell us about that.
8: You know, I think the most interesting and surprising for me is we tend to think opposites attract. And as one of my elders told me, yeah, sure, opposites attract like Romeo and Juliet, and look how that turned out. They argue that one of the things which young people must do is look for someone who is a lot like them, very similar in values in particular. As one woman told me, if you're a big spender, you find somebody who's a big spender. And I don't hear young people saying that often. They say, I have two daughters. I've met a guy who's great looking, has a great job, and a great sense of humor. The elders say you should also be asking, do we share the same values? And on top of that, their second lesson is absolutely never marry somebody believing you can change him or her. In their words, it just doesn't happen.
7: I'm not sure if you delved into this or not, but do they talk at all about risk-taking? Do they look back on their life and say, boy, I wish I had taken that big leap and moved across the country for a new job or something like that?
8: That is a fascinating point. We tend to think of older people's views as more conservative. Over and over, they exhort young people to take a chance. I heard that again and again. They say it really urgently. Try something. Don't be stuck in a box to young people. Older women say that, especially to younger women. Don't let anyone tell you that you can't do something because you're a woman, or that women can't do that, or in general, that people can't do that. So one of their strongest viewpoints from the end of the life cycle is exactly that. Take a chance, take a risk. As one of them told me, unless you have a very compelling reason to say no to an opportunity, you probably should say yes.
7: Is there anything we haven't touched on that you found very surprising, something that really stood out?
8: You know, I would say that one of the major things which stood out for me as a little bit of a Woody Allen type who can worry about anything is when I asked them about their regrets and how to avoid regrets, I was stunned at how many people said, I wish I hadn't spent so much time worrying about things. And they argue that younger people, either things are going to turn out or they aren't, and you can't control it very much. And so many of them said, I'd like to have back every minute I spent needlessly worrying because I poisoned that particular moment. And they were strong. They said, just stop worrying if you can. That had a major impact on me. I find I worry less, and I think that sunk into some of the readers of the book.
7: I would think that what you did here, interviewing older Americans, is something that the average person who has a senior citizen relative could do on their own as well. They could go and ask them for advice and probably pick up some very useful things.
8: You know, you've hit the nail right on the head. And one of my very biggest hopes is that the kinds of conversations I had with 1,200 elders can be replicated by Americans around their dinner table. At the end of the book, I include 10 questions to get the conversation going. And I think that we tend to ask old people their stories. And you can have a much better conversation asking them about their advice. Asking someone who went through the Depression how she held her family together. Asking someone who went through World War II how military families ought to live today. So you're exactly right. I'd like to see everybody asking the advice of the oldest and wisest Americans.
7: Dr. Carl Pillemer from Cornell University, author of 30 Lessons on Living, Tried and True Advice from the Wisest Americans. Dr. Pillemer, do you have a website where people can learn more?
8: You know, it's one of those long handles, so I would suggest if people simply enter into a search engine, Cornell Legacy Project, or the Legacy Project at Cornell, it'll get them to a YouTube channel with videos, a website with lots more lessons, and everything they need to know about the project.
7: Well, thank you very much for joining us on InfoTrack.
8: Well, I really appreciate the opportunity. Thanks for having me.
7: And for InfoTrack, I'm Roy Mackey.
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6: These days, millions of Americans are grappling with the problem of finding a job. The employment crisis has hit our nation hard, and experts say it may take years for the problem to ease. Our next guest shares a nonpartisan, hype-free explanation of what caused this crisis and hopefully how it can be fixed. Let's welcome Scott Biddle to InfoTrack. You're co-author with Gene Johnson of the book, Where Did the Jobs Go and How Do We Get Them Back? Scott, let's start with the numbers. How many people do you estimate are directly affected by the employment crisis?
12: Well, nearly everyone, because it ripples out throughout the whole economy. For each unemployed person, there are lots of other people depending on them. But if you look at it this way, the Great Recession alone took out 8.5 million jobs over the last few years, which is enormous. But we also have to worry about the longer-term trends of technology and globalization that are really changing the underpinnings of the work life in America. And that affects almost everybody.
6: So is it likely that this will get worse before it gets better?
12: hopefully not worse, but it does mean that it's going to take a long time before we get back to what we used to call normal. If you look at the projections by the government, people like the Congressional Budget Office, they're not projecting us to get back to pre-recession unemployment levels till 2016 at the earliest. And quite honestly, when you look at these significant changes in the nature of work, it's going to take a long time before things stabilize again.
6: There's always going to be some unemployment in the country. What is a reasonable amount when you say pre-recession levels? What's a reasonable amount of unemployment?
12: Well, I guess what's reasonable depends on where you fall in the statistics. I mean, we're never going to be at zero unemployment. That is not a possibility. The question of what full employment is, the lowest you can go, seems to vary a bit in circumstances. A lot of experts are saying what we should be aiming for is something in the neighborhood of 5-5.5%, but that does move around. It's been lower and it's been higher in the past.
6: Now, some people say their real unemployment rate is more like 20%. What's your take on that?

0: million jobs lost right there. But the fact is, the jobs machine in this country was sputtering even before that. If you look at the past 10 years, we only broke even on job creation. And that hasn't happened in decades and decades. And that's because of these bigger picture changes in the nature of work. Technology is automating a number of jobs. Technology is also allowing more jobs to be done anywhere. Anywhere in the modern world can mean overseas. Globalization is a big factor here. So there are a lot of economists who argue one of the biggest trends is the idea that we can do more work with fewer people. That's great for productivity. It's not so great for the people.
1: We're talking with Scott Biddle, who is the co-author of Where Did the Jobs Go and How Do We Get Them Back? Scott, the question of how do we get them back, could you talk about some ways that we might be able to recover from this employment crisis?
0: Well, we look at a number of the different options, and from a nonpartisan point of view, we give the pros and cons in each so people can make up their own minds. We look at things like education, particularly in the area of science and math skills. We look at improving the nation's infrastructure, which is really important for building the economy in the long run. We look at the arguments over the federal budget. I think our real trump card here as a nation really is innovation. If you look at who's creating new jobs, the amazing thing is that most new jobs are created by new businesses that are less than 5 years old. These are people coming up with new ideas, taking chances, building new things. That's the kind of thing we really need to encourage. And the plus side is, this is something America is very good at. We have an entrepreneurial culture. We have a lot of intellectual capital. We have a lot of creativity. So that is really our ace in the hole in the global market.
1: Some of the things you talked about, education, infrastructure, those are more long-term solutions, but I suppose innovation is something that could be engineered on a more quick basis. What would we have to do to encourage that?
0: Well, you're right. We have a long-term problem and a short-term problem, and much of a political debate, unfortunately, is focused on the short-term problem. But if you're talking about encouraging innovation, then we do need to think about what are the barriers, if any, to starting up new businesses. What perhaps we need as we re-examine things like the tax system and regulation and so on, to put things in place that help people start up new firms and take chances on new ideas. We also need to continue to build up our intellectual capital, that we are a place where people can try things and come up with new ideas and exploit them.
1: One of the things you didn't mention is immigration. Are illegal immigrants perhaps affecting the employment of Americans?
0: Obviously, this is a very contentious area. 1 in 7 American workers is now an immigrant.
1: When you say that, you mean?
0: People not native-born American.
1: Got it.
0: People who have come here, both legal and illegal. So a very significant part of the population.
1: What about the factor of people who are employed, but perhaps in their previous job they were a vice president and now they're working at the counter of McDonald's? Obviously, they're still employed, but things have changed dramatically, right?
0: Absolutely. And one of the things that's most troubling and that we're not talking about enough as a country is the loss of kind of those middle-class, middle-income jobs. There's been a lot of discussion lately about Apple, for example, and that's a very interesting example when you look at something like the iPhone, invented in America, designed, engineered in America, produced overseas, then brought back and sold here. Apple's creating design jobs and engineering jobs in America, and they're also creating retail jobs, all those Apple stores. But the manufacturing is going on elsewhere. And unfortunately, the manufacturing was one of the pillars of middle-class American society for a very long time. That's the troubling part. We need to think about how we get people up the ladder when those jobs aren't around.
1: Scott Biddle, author with Gene Johnson of Where Did the Jobs Go and How Do We Get Them Back? And you can visit his website to learn more at wherediddthejobsgo.org. Scott, thanks so much for joining us on InfoTrack today.
0: Thank you for having me. Enjoyed talking with you.
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1: Nine out of 10 Americans get too much sodium in their diets. But would you believe that just 10 foods are responsible for 44% of it? That's the conclusion of a recent government study. InfoTrack's Taryn McCall is here with the details. Taryn?
2: Thanks, Chris. Our guest is John Hayes, an assistant professor of food science at Penn State University. He was not involved in the report compiled by the Centers for Disease Control and Prevention, but is an expert on food science. So, what is the number one source of sodium in the average American's diet?
3: Well, it's actually really surprising, but it turns out that it's not a really salty food that you would think of like a snack food, but it's actually things like bread and rolls.
2: Are breads and rolls saltier than other foods?
3: No, that's actually what their big source of the confusion comes from. Many of the foods that we have in our diet have large hidden sources of sodium in them. So when something tastes salty, it's very likely that it is high in sodium. But just because something doesn't taste salty doesn't mean it's not high in sodium.
2: Is it because we eat so much bread, or is it the actual sodium content?
3: It's a little of both. It has to do with the fact that there is a decent amount of sodium, but they don't taste salty, so we don't think of them as being high sodium foods. And then the other part of it is we do eat a lot of them in our diet. If you think about in the average day, maybe you have some toast with breakfast, you have a sandwich at lunch, and then at dinner you might have some bread on the table there. So over the course of the day, you consume a large amount of bread.
2: Among the other items in the top 10, cold cuts and cured meats and pizza make some sense, but another on that list seems to stick out, and that's the fresh and processed poultry.
3: So if you've ever been to the grocery store, you'll notice that sometimes on the package they'll talk about added water. Well, it turns out that when to make those chicken breasts nice and plump, they'll often have a little bit of water added to them, and to keep that water in, there's a little salt that comes along for the ride.
2: Is the amount of sodium in most prepared foods needed to prevent it from spoiling, or is it mostly added for taste?
3: Well, that's a very complicated question. Much of the salt that is there for taste, because we do definitely like when things are salty. But salt has many, many functional purposes that are totally unrelated to salty taste. An example of that would be in breads, for example, the dough to get that right structure that we want for the texture of the bread, you need to have enough sodium in there. In terms of spoilage, certainly historically, that's why we use large amounts of salt. And so we learned to like the salty foods historically because of that. And salt certainly does play a prevention role in some foods. But today we have other ways to keep foods safe from spoiling, like refrigeration or canning.
2: How much sodium do we actually need, and how much is the average American actually getting in their diet these days?
3: The current USDA guidelines indicate that we should consume less than 2,300 milligrams a day. And in fact, some people should even go lower if they have pre-existing risk factors like heart disease. And for those people, the government recommends that we consume less than 1,500 milligrams a day. That's only a gram and a half of sodium a day, so that's not very much when you consider that Americans, when we actually look at what they eat, eat about 3,300 milligrams of sodium a day.
2: It sounds like dropping your sodium intake as much as the experts say would be a pretty tough task.
3: I think that's true, but I also think it's important to remember from a public health standpoint that just because you can't get all the way there doesn't mean you shouldn't try. Certainly, it seems like if you can get lower and closer to that ideal range, that you still could definitely see some benefits.
2: What's the biggest health concern for someone whose diet contains too much sodium?
3: The problem with having too much sodium is that it causes both high blood pressure, which high blood pressure we always think of in terms of things like heart attacks, but high blood pressure can also cause problems for other things like strokes.
2: So if you were going to offer one piece of advice on how to lower the sodium in your diet, what would you say?
3: Well, I have two handy tips. And the first one would be to remember that the same foods in the same category, products, can often vary dramatically in the amount of sodium that they have. So look at the labels at the grocery store. So at the grocery store, if you have a choice between a bread that has a lot of sodium and a bread that has a little sodium, and you like both of them equally, get the one that has less sodium. The other tip is we can talk about the percentage of sodium in food, but you also have to remember it's the total amount of food that we eat. So, for example, with bread, we eat many servings of that. So one way to limit your overall sodium intake is to eat smaller portions.
2: John Hayes, Assistant Professor of Food Science at Penn State University, thanks for sharing your expertise with us.
3: Thank you for having me.
2: And I'm Taryn McCall for InfoTrack.
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0: 24-23. The game winner came with under 30 seconds to go. Dominant wins for Georgia, Notre Dame, and Indiana. Oklahoma State had lost 21 straight against FBS opponents, but upset number 6 Oregon 39-31. Michigan upset number 11 Oklahoma 17-10. The New York Mets hit 6 home runs in a 12-2 win at the Yankees. San Diego won its 6th game in a row, 7-6 at San Francisco. Miami beat the Dodgers and Tyler Glasnow 4-3, snapping LA's 8-game winning streak. The Brewers won their 5th straight, 13-9 over the Reds. Seattle took the late game 19-1 at the A's, and Atlanta pounded Philadelphia 12-2. Elena Rybakina won the U.S. Open final in 3 sets. I'm Steve DeSager.
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7: Oh, the big three, that's coming right up. 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And now, without further ado, let's introduce Mr. Football, my partner and friend, Mr. Bucky Brooks. Take a bow. There we go. That's it. That's the way to do. Big day.
8: What's up, Andy? What's up? How you doing?
7: I'm just wondering, do you get a chance to watch these games? Because I know you're busy with the Jacksonville Jaguars football club. Do you get a chance to watch any of the games?
8: Oh, yeah, I get a chance to watch. Now, the early ones, I kind of see, like, the running dialogue while I'm on the sideline. I'm watching our game, but I'm peeping up, looking at red zone. But as soon as our game is over, yeah, I make my way into the building and find a spot where I can go watch these games.
7: Well, you got an easy one today. You got the Browns, so you'll be in good shape.
8: No. Like, I don't know why you're saying that. Like, pro football is never that. Like, pro football is always a one-score game. So even when the team is bad, if you're able to beat them by a touchdown, that is saying a lot. All of these games, the league is designed to get to the fourth quarter with a game tie. It is rare that you see blowouts. It's not college football. The players are too good. And so even though we may – on paper say that, oh, the Cleveland Browns are terrible. One, I'm going to tell you that they're much better than people give them credit for in terms of the talent that they have. But Deshaun Watson is, like, undefeated against the Jaguars, like 7-0, maybe 7-1. Like, so this is not a cupcake, a walkover. And anyone who treats it as such could end up surprised at how tight this game will be.
7: You know, you make a great point because you're right. Most of these games are decided by seven, maybe 10 is a lot, not double digits. And that's the way it is in the NFL. However, what about the mindset of a player knowing they're playing a team that is not that good? That's the key. I mean, that's the job of a coach to say, hey, you know, forget their record. This is the way it is. They got to hear that speech because I think a lot of times when you're playing a team like Miami or the Jets or the Browns, as a player, you may lay back just a bit, correct?
8: I mean, I think there's, like, look, you always have to guard against complacency when you're coaching a team. Like, the various factors that can create that complacency. Either we won a lot, we feel like we've got it, so we start to slip on the details, or the opponent is not viewed as a good enough opponent for us to need our full attention. In the National Football League, though, it's different because everyone is good. And every week we see a matchup where, on the outside, we believe it's going to be a blowout in the favor of one team. And then we finish the day and the other team has won and they have put a spanking on the favorite team. The talent's too even. You got to execute. It comes down to the execution and not beating yourselves. If you don't beat yourselves with the silly stuff, the turnovers, the penalties, allowing big plays because you have blown assignments and those things, it gives you a chance to win. And if you just execute in those critical moments, that's what it comes down to. So these games will all, you have to go into them thinking it's going to be tight. And then we'll see some surprising results. But remember this. Last year, the Raiders, they might have shut out the Patriots week one. And we saw the Patriots go to the Super Bowl. So don't make too much about what happens in week one. It is not the indicator on what the season is going to be like.
7: All right. I'm glad you'll tell that to the LA Rams. That's for sure. Now, here's the deal. You wrote for NFL.com this week. Very interesting stuff. You talk about bounce back teams and wild card teams. And two of the wild card teams you mentioned are Cincinnati Bengals and Tampa Bay Buccaneers. And by coincidence, they're playing today. And what you wrote about the Cincinnati Bengals, you say you could see them competing for the Lombardi Trophy, but you could also see them missing the playoffs for a fourth straight year. Tell me the reasons why.
8: Well, with the Bengals, I mean, it's kind of boom or bust. There's a lot riding on the performance of their offense. Each and every week, Joe Burrow and company need to be at their best. They have to score 30 points or more to be able to win games. That's what we know is true about the Bengals. The last few years, defensively, they've never been able to balance it up. They haven't matched it with the right complements to be able to make it where, okay, this team is ready to go. So the offense always has to play at a high level. Defensively, you're dependent on a bunch of newbies and free agents to find a way to kind of make this work with a new scheme that, look, they talk about having some of the remnants of the old scheme, but regardless, you got a new play call, you might as well end up having a new scheme. They are really talented. They have the ability to make it happen, but can they get enough stops on defense to put their offense in a comfortable position? It comes down to how good is this defense? Can it get the middle of the pack? That'll determine the success of the Bengals on the road.
7: I heard a sportscaster say this the other day, and I was in the car listening on the radio. I almost drove off the road. He said that the Cincinnati Bengals are deeper defense than they were a year ago. They may be better. I don't know if they're deeper, but they may be better. But he said they could win if Joe Burrow gets hurt. They could win with Joe Flacco. I'm not so certain about
8: that. Wow.
7: That's what he said.
8: Wow.
7: That's how good they are, that Joe Flacco could lead them to the playoffs if Joe Burrow gets hurt.
8: Well, I mean, Flacco has come in and done that before. He did it in Cleveland a few years ago. He certainly has the offensive weapons around him to be able to steady the ship in a 2-3-4-game absence where he had to come in and be the emergency fill-in. To go on the whole season with him, I think that'd be tough. But I do respect also. I mean, I do understand that at plus 40+, he's been able to kind of carve out a nice career and a niche because he has played well in spots.
7: We'll see what happens. I mean, I wouldn't say that Joe Burrow is injury prone. I think some of those injuries are freak injuries. I mean, the wrist, the toe, he had an appendicitis 1 year. So I think he'll be fine. I mean, and he was rested certainly this preseason. And they went undefeated preseason. I think that means a lot. I think that, you know, gives them a little bit of confidence. We'll see what happens. But today they're playing Tampa Bay. And you say Tampa Bay also is a wild card team. What do you mean by wild card? They got a shot to make the playoffs, or they could do anything in the world from Super Bowl to not make the playoffs? Is that what your wild card definition is?
8: My definition of wild card is a team that certainly has the potential to get into postseason and do some damage. They're a dark horse contender. They have a lot of intriguing pieces in place that's going to make it really, really hard for teams to deal with them. I'm going to say this, knowing Todd Bowles for a long time and talking to him, he's really excited about this defense and what this defense can become. He thinks that they can get back to business, get back to doing what they like to do on defense, which is pressure, pressure, pressure, beat you up, dominate, force the issue, and force you into a game that you don't want to play, which is a very physical, combative game and a phone booth. Offensively, Baker Mayfield being signed is great. So now that takes all of that off of his plate in terms of being unsettled about who he is and will it be the long-term solution. All of that is significant because what they have returning around him, good. Emeka Buka, ready to take the next step. Chris Godwin's been a Pro Bowl player. Jalen McMillan on the outside. They're solid. Offensive line is solid. Now it's about that running game with Bucky Irvin. Can they get that playing? But this is a well-constructed team. They won a division 4 years in a row before last year. I expect them to get back to that. And I think they're kind of a nightmare team to face if you get them in the postseason.
7: Well, I know Tampa Bay's counting on one of their rookies, the kid from Miami, Reuben Bain, the outside linebacker. How tough is he going to be on the Bengals today? How miserable is going to make the Bengals' offensive line, perhaps, even today?
8: He can make it kind of tight on him. That we do know. He is a very, very, very intriguing player because of his motor, his physicality, the violence he plays with, and how he's a perfect fit, not only in that scheme, but in that locker room. Meaning, the Tampa Bay Buccaneers have been at their best when they're kind of operating with a roughneck mentality, meaning their whole goal and intent on defense is to wreck shop, to disrupt the game, and to make everything kind of turn into a brawl where it's just a physical affair, where it's the last man standing, because they feel like they're the tougher team. And Ruben Bain fits that. It's not always aesthetically pleasing. It's not always the moves and the technique. Sometimes there's a human element to the game, Andy, where we talk about physicality and violence. He brings the violence every time.
7: Well, you know, this is one of those games, and I'm not being a homer because I'm in the Cincinnati market. I watch the
8: You Bengals. Are being a homer. You're always a homer. You're a homer. Just own it. You're a homer. You're a Bengals guy.
7: Well, maybe. Well, you know what it is? I understand the people who live in this market. And when this team loses, I mean, you can't go in. You can't go anywhere.
8: It's
7: everybody's
8: miserable.
7: Like in mourning. Yeah. It's terrible. That's why I want them to win. I hate this. My next door neighbor, he puts up a black flag when they lose. I mean, really, it's disgusting. Mm-hmm. It really is. But I will say this. This game, to me, is a very difficult game to pick. Number one is the first game of the year for both teams. But more than that, I know it's a home game. I would say this game may go down to the final play. I really mean that. And I think it's going to be decided by 3 points. A three-point decision. I don't know who's going to win. I mean, who do you like in this game?
8: Man, it's tough. It's one of the tougher games to pick because of all the things you say. Right now, I'm going to go that like both offenses watch each other out. Then I'm going to go with a better defense. And the better defense to me is the Tampa Bay Buccaneers. So I got the Buccaneers to win this one.
7: Okay, and I'll tell you what. I like the fact that I give a little bit of an edge to Tampa Bay, too. Not because you have them there, but I think because if Baker Mayfield's mind is clear now with that contract, I think that makes a big deal. I mean, now he's going to prove to them that they were right to sign him. I mean, I think that's a big deal.
8: Yeah, I mean, this is, it's a huge deal. I think getting him signed, having that peace of mind for him, knowing that he's going to be the franchise player. Yeah, it means everything. And he has been a great leader for them, taking over for Tom Brady. He is exactly what they needed. He has the competitive fire that Tom has, but he has it in his own way. So this is, look, it's a good thing that they were able to get this done. Looking forward to seeing how he plays because he has to bounce back. Zach Robinson is the new offensive coordinator. They know each other from the Rams thing. Last time he had somebody like that, it was Liam Cohen. Can he get back to that level that they played at under Liam? That is what they need. Because if he plays at that level, yeah, this team has an opportunity to be one of those special teams.
7: I'm going to go crazy. I'm going to go on a limb and say this game is going to be a 24-21 game. And I think Tampa Bay is going to win because of their defense. Bengals offense is good, but the Bengals defense is going to hurt them. I think Chris Godwin's going to have a heck of a game. I think Chris Godwin's going to have a great game today. I think he's going to hurt them with Baker Mayfield. Maybe I'm wrong.
8: Yeah.
7: We'll see.
8: Nah. I like Chris Godwin. I think Emeka Buka is going to end up being the number one, but Godwin is that security blanket, you know? They need to be able to run the football because it'll help them. But yeah, this is going to be a good one. This is going to be a good one. This is one that I would say is kind of like must see TV in the early hour.
7: Thank you very much. I am going to watch that, too. I'm not going. I'm going to watch it on TV. All right. Now, you're talking about bounce back Canada. What does that mean? Teams that had a bad year last year are going to come back stronger this year. Is that your bounce back? Is that what it is?
8: Yeah, absolutely. That's what it means.
7: Okay.
8: Like, hey, look, we were a little disappointed last year. We can come back. So both teams, by their standards, had disappointing years. The Bengals haven't been to the playoffs in so long. I can't remember last time they were in the playoffs, right? Like, that's what it feels like. It's been so long. And then the Tampa Bay Buccaneers fell off. Last year, they didn't play to their standard. Todd Bowles was on the hot seat, finds himself on the hot seat. And look, man, he knows. They got to get back to being who they've been at their most successful. And that's when they're a rough and rugged team. It's built for them.
7: Okay. And they weren't the only ones you wrote about on NFL.com. You wrote about some other bounce-back teams. And one of them, the Minnesota Vikings. And I tell you what, Justin Jefferson's really and truly got to be pretty happy because he's got a guy that can throw the ball to him in Kyler Murray. We'll see. And Kevin O'Connell really is the so-called, I guess, quarterback guru. I mean, there's some pressure on him to get Kyler Murray to get going.
8: Yeah, but I'm going to say this, and I've said this on multiple occasions on the show. I think Kyler Murray is the most talented quarterback that Kevin O'Connell has had. And when I mean most talented, the guy who has the most natural tools to play the position at a high level. And he does it as a dual threat, meaning he can throw it with precision from the pocket, or he can dazzle as a runner on design or impromptu runs. Kevin O'Connell has never had anybody like this. This adds layers and dimensions to this offense that we haven't seen, while still retaining the best part of the offense that we've seen in the passing game. Kyler Murray, and this is from Kevin O'Connell specifically, he talked about, hey man, when this guy throws from the pocket, rhythm, timing, anticipation, all those things rate highly. But now you get the added dimension of being able to do it. They're just going to try and build an offense where he gets to play point guard, meaning he just gets to throw it out to the playmakers and get out of there. But then he also retains the ability to get away from that and get off the script. This Minnesota Vikings offense with Kyler Murray and Kevin O'Connell should be special if Kyler Murray is back fully healthy and being the player that he was prior to the injury. I'm looking for fireworks from the Vikings.
7: And what happens right now to J.J. McCarthy? I mean, does he get another shot with another team now? What's going to happen to him?
8: I don't know. I mean, look, this is business. It's not personal. He has to play well when he gets a chance. And if he gets a chance to go on the field, do it. But he hasn't played well enough when he's had his opportunities. And he can be mad about it. He can cry about it. He can whine about it. He can say that it hasn't been unfair. Like, that's life in the league. You're the number one pick, a first-round pick. They expect you to play at a certain level. He missed the first year with an injury, and he's been so-so since that point, to the point they had to bring somebody else in. Yeah, I don't know if the ball is going to come back his way in Minnesota. It may be somewhere else where he gets that opportunity to do it.
7: Yeah. Another bounce-back team, the Kansas City Chiefs. I mean, you're pretty high on the Chiefs right now. And Patrick Mahomes, I mean, you don't hear anything about him coming back from that injury. I mean, is he going to be 100% this year? We see the same Patrick Mahomes coming back. They're getting a little older, okay, but they did get Kenneth Walker as running back. That's going to help. That's going to help big time in Kansas City.
8: I'm going to be honest with you. That's been the biggest thing that's been holding them back. They haven't had a competent running game, and they haven't had anybody that makes the defense fear their run game. Kenneth Walker would give them that. And if you have to fear or respect their running game, it changes the way you have to defend them on the perimeter. It changes the way that you have to make hard decisions on whether we're going to take away the big plays with two high shells, or if we're going to be willing to die slow death with the running game peppering. Eric Bieniemy coming back to, and people say, well, he's not a play caller. He's not this. Maybe he's overrated. But here's what I would tell you about in that building in Kansas City. Eric Bieniemy is the bad cop. Eric Bieniemy is the one that holds everyone accountable on that offense for the way they go about their business throughout the week and on game day. And sometimes when you don't have that, what we call that guy who specializes in hard coaching, you can slip on the details. Well, that's not going to happen. And we've seen when he's been there, they've won a couple Super Bowls. And he's not the play caller, but he does some of the dirty work that Andy Reid maybe doesn't want to do or isn't comfortable doing. And that allows the offense to operate more efficiently. Look, I think we have underestimated who the Kansas City Chiefs are. We're going to be surprised at how well they play this season.
7: Really? I tell you what, though, it doesn't get real easy for them tomorrow night. They are hosting the Denver Broncos. That's going to be a tough opener. It really is. Lucky for them, the game is in Kansas City.
8: Yeah, lucky for them. It's there. But look, this is a rivalry. It's the opening game. We're going to have the Swifties in the building, Travis Kelce and his new bride, all of that. There's going to be a lot of excitement there. I think Monday night is going to be fun. It's going to be fun to see the Chiefs back, and they're taking on an opponent that there's some bitterness between that rivalry, those fan bases. Yeah, this should be a lot of fun to see this play out Monday night.
7: Okay, and the other bounce-back team, it's about the Baltimore Ravens. And I right now, I mean, everybody's saying Lamar Jackson has a lot to prove. I mean, a two-time MVP. What does he have to prove? I mean, obviously, win a Super Bowl. That's tough. I mean, and why is it all on him? But I guess the quarterback does get all the blame. That's the problem. But I know he was injured a little bit last year. But I have no problem with Lamar Jackson. I think he's great. I really do. And I think the problem is that can he get along with Declan Doyle? I mean, is Lamar Jackson going to butt heads with the new offensive coordinator there in Baltimore?
8: Yeah, look. I know you're surprised that there's, like, questions about Lamar Jackson. here's the question from a front office standpoint that you have to make when you determine whether to pay him or not. All right, so he's 9 years into the thing, and we've seen traditionally when you have athletic quarterbacks or guys that have relied heavily on their legs, when they reach 30, they tend to fall off the cliff if they don't have other pitches in their repertoire. So if he's lost a step, and last year they talked about him being injured, but it's the first time that I've seen Lamar Jackson leave the pocket, people run him down quickly, where he didn't look like the best athlete on the field. If he doesn't have that superpower, if you're taking that superpower away, does he have enough other powers to be able to play at a high level for the next 4 or 5 years? That's the question, and that's the concern. That's why the deal hasn't been done, because I think if you're the Ravens, it's fair to ask, man, can we pay him $60 million if he doesn't have his fastball? Can he beat enough people with the curve and the changeup to do it, meaning play from the pocket and win with pinpoint passing and precision, as opposed to the impromptu playmaking that has been a big part of his thing? And he's done it better than anybody else in history as a dual threat quarterback. That's why there's some hesitancy when it comes to the Lamar Jackson deal.
7: I hear what you're saying, but I'm going to play the devil's advocate and say, what's the alternative? I mean, what do you have in the closet to replace him?
8: Well, that's what you have a draft for. That's what people talk about the draft coming up. Are there enough quarterbacks in the next class to be able to find a suitable replacement for Lamar Jackson? The money that would go there, can you build up the other areas of the team to help a young quarterback come in? Questions. And it's okay to have questions about that if you're the Ravens. I anticipate them signing him. But if you're Eric DaCosta, you at least have to explore the possibilities and have the discussions on what life could be like without number 8.
7: Does his mom still represent him?
8: Yeah, he's still been separated. And look, I'll say this. She's done a good job. He's made a bunch of money on and off the field. I mean, he's done well doing it his way. So I cannot knock the hustle when it comes to that. But yeah, this is a significant one. I'm not saying that this is the last contract, but this may be the last blockbuster contract that he can negotiate for.
7: There we go. He is Bucky Brooks. I'm Andy Furman. We're live from the Fox Sports Radio studios. Get Bucky at Bucky Brooks on X, at Andy Furman FSR. And of course, 877-99 on Fox will take your calls. 877-996-6369. We got the blame game at the end of this hour, but there's a lot of unknowns for one NFL team. We'll tell you all about it next.
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0: here we go. It'll be a day-long challenge for this line. That's right around the corner. Good morning, everybody. This is Fox Football Sunday on Fox Sports Radio. He's Bucky Brooks, the man. I'm Andy Furman. Of course, we're live from the Fox Sports Radio studios. We're going to have the blame game in about 10 to 12 minutes from now. But before that, we're going to talk football. NFL football, because that's what they're doing today. That's what everybody's doing today. Everybody's life changes. Isn't it true, Buck? Everybody's life changes. I mean, you know, you go into like hibernation if you're a guy. You either go to the game or you stay in front of the tube all day long. That's what you do. I mean, how many games do you watch a weekend? I mean, really? Do you watch every college game? I can't. I can't watch every game. I pick and choose.
2: I mean, you can't watch every game. But, yeah, I certainly spend most of my Saturdays consumed with the college game. And part of that is because living in both worlds, Andy, like living in the world where you talk about draft stuff, you kind of have to be aware of what's, like, who's coming down the pipe. And then the NFL, like having to know everything, not only for Jags, but just knowing the league in general. It requires you to watch a lot of games. I mean, but who can complain about that? Who wouldn't want to watch games for a living? So, nah, it does make it where it's all-consuming. It's everything, but it's a lot of fun.
0: There we go. Let's get into one of these games right now. Let's talk about the Packers at the Vikings. And, you know, you did your bounce-back teams for this year. I think that I could give you a bounce-back team for next year, and that may be the Green Bay Packers, because I don't think they're doing much this year. I really don't. A lot of new faces, a lot of firsts there, a lot of unknowns. Jonathan Gannon, the first year, first game as the defensive coordinator. Cam Alkard as the special teams coordinator. They got a new kicker in Trey Smack. I think a lot of unknowns, a lot of new things, and I think it takes time for that to gel. Am I correct on that?
2: Yeah, I mean, it will take some time to gel and correct it. And Jonathan Gannon is an interesting choice. When it came to what they wanted to do in terms of like who they hired and what they're trying to get done. So he is a guy that is a little more versatile when it comes to what they're doing in terms of like he wants to use a different type scheme. He wants to be aggressive and multiple and those things, which is great when it works out. The issue that you may have in trying to do that is you may never get good at any one thing. This was a team that was a zone-heavy team, vision and break under Jeff Hafley, so there'll be some transition there. And they're not as talented on defense as they were previous year. Some of those guys defected, Quay Walker leaving, Micah Parsons being down, no Rashawn Gary. So this is a different type team that we're looking at, and we just got to be ready to handle the differences in terms of the way they play defense versus the way they used to play it.
0: And last year, Justin Jefferson, under an also-ran quarterback situation, did have over 1,000 receiving yards. But this year, I think it's going to make a big difference with a normal quarterback. I think you'll see a major difference in Justin Jefferson this year. Although I'm looking at the list of so-called experts, and most of the experts are picking the Packers to win this game, and I like the Vikings.
2: Look, I think there's some comfort in dealing with the Packers, right? They've been good for so long. Matt LaFleur has been really good as a coach. They've won a lot of games. Quarterback has played fairly well for him. So there's a reason why you're optimistic on him. But the fact is, for me, that leans the game, that tilts the game in the Vikings' direction. One, Brian Flores' defense is terrific. They get Harrison Smith back. We'll see how much he plays. But the constant pressure, the exotic blitzes, the zero scheme behind it could cause the Green Bay Packers some problems. And then offensively, how are the Packers going to deal with Kyler Murray? Jonathan Gannon knows him real well, but does he know him well enough to craft a game plan to really stop the things that he brings to the table? That's why this is such a compelling game. Jonathan Gannon knows. I like the Minnesota Vikings. Jonathan Gannon knows his QB1, his former QB1. So he knows him well. But can he put him in a situation where he has to play to his weaknesses and not his strengths? I just don't know. I'm not a believer yet. I have to see it to believe it. And right now, because of that, I'm going to go with the Vikings.
0: I'm going with the Vikings, too. Okay, this is sort of a backyard brawl over here. Commanders at the Philadelphia Eagles right now. And the Washington Commanders, their offensive line, oh, boy. I bet they didn't sleep well last night because they're going against Jordan Davis and Jalen Carter. That's going to be tough. I mean, really and truly, I'd have nightmares if I had to go against those guys.
2: I mean, yeah, I mean, that's difficult. Maybe the best defensive tackle combination And it's, I mean, you just talk about Jordan Davis being a true nose tackle, big, heavy-handed guy that has really improved a ton since getting himself into shape following the draft. Like, he has worked himself into being prime shape, what we call championship caliber shape. He's done that. And then Jalen Carter, just a house wrecker. He just wrecks whatever you want to do at the line of scrimmage. And if he's motivated, if you poke the bear enough, he's going to bring his A game. And his A game can completely change how you want to go against him from a play caller. Really good game. I like the matchups. To me, this is like the Eagles thing. The Eagles are the much better team from top to bottom. And I think Jalen Hurts surprises the world in terms of how well he adapts to playing in Deshaun Mannion offense.
0: Okay, here's a good game note. I don't think it means anything, but it's just a good fodder material. The Commanders are the only team in the NFC East to win in Philadelphia over the past 4 years. All right, whatever that means. It means nothing going into this game. I didn't even think a coach would bring that up as a pregame note, but it's a fact, and some writer or broadcaster will use that. Just fodder. But there's no A.J. Brown for the Eagles. How does their offense change without him?
2: It changes in terms of more of a committee situation. Devonta Smith naturally will be viewed as the number one, but I'm going to tell you, keep an eye on Dontarian Wicks. The trade that they made for the Green Bay Packers to bring him over, former fifth round pick. And when you watch him, a couple things stand out: spectacular route running ability and one of the best get off press releases that you're going to find. Don't be surprised if you look up at the end of the night and you see him with 100 receiving yards. He's that good. He's that impressive. He's impressive throughout preseason, particularly in practice. He's doing impressive in those things. Really good player. I think this offense is going to roll. I think it's going to be easier for Jalen Hurts to just go through his reason and progressions without having a wide receiver complaining the entire time in the huddle. We may see a better, more efficient version of Jalen Hurts because it's a more peaceful wide receiver room. And he can just go about his business without being distracted by having to keep someone happy with the number of balls that hit in his direction.
0: Yeah, I don't think those two guys got along too well, did they? I wouldn't think so.
2: No, I just think it got tight. And sometimes, man, you just can't play on the same team as your best friend. They used to be really, really tight, and sometimes that can cause a thing. Like, sometimes best friends can't be roommates, right? You're around them too much, and maybe this was that situation.
0: Let me run this by, because I read this about Saquon Barkley the other day, and I cut it out. Saquon Barkley says he believes the scheme installed by Sean Mannion this offseason, featuring wide zone blocking and the quarterback operating from under center more, will open up some things that I may not have been able to show in my career. What does that mean? What could he possibly show?
2: Well, when we talk about up under center, what it does is it changes the way the defense is defend. Like, shotgun running game is easy to decipher. Unless you put him in the pistol, is it going to be pretty generic, right? Counter scheme, inside outside zone, like, but you can see it because you can always track the ball or whatever. When you turn your back to the defense and it's the hidden ball trick, it makes it hard for linebackers and safeties to figure out, is it run or pass? What kind of run or pass is it? Are we talking about outside zone? Are we talking about counter gap scheme? All of those things. And if you put some motion, some pre-snap shifting, you put what we call the insert blocks, where you have motions and guys coming in the tackle box but leading up through, can give you a lot of problems. I think we're going to see an offense that's really dynamic, and because Hurts always gives you the threat of the bootleg and the run game, that backside defensive end or that backside defender, he has to, what we call BRC, he has to bootleg, reverse, cutback. So he has to stay home, which then can lead Saquon Barkley to gash you on some of these cutback runs that are on inside zones, or because they stretch you one side and then come back the other way.
0: You know, I'd love to see him gain 2,000 yards again. And I every time I see that guy play or doing those commercials on TV, I cannot believe that the Giants, A, traded him, B, traded into a team in the same division. That, to me, is nuts. I just can't believe it.
2: Yeah. Now, it wasn't a trade. They just let him walk, and they didn't think he would come back to bite him. Now, I don't know if he can get back to those days. We'll see, because he's a little long in the tooth. He's played for a long time, a lot of carries, but he still can be a very impactful player. And when I mean impactful, look at his game based on scrimmage yards, which is a combination of rushing yards and receiving yards, and touches, combination of receptions and rushes. He needs to get to 20 to 25 touches and over 100 scrimmage yards each week. If he does that, Man, he's going to be a very impressive player. He's going to rank as one of the tops in terms of like total yards gained, total scrimmage yards over the course of the season.
0: No doubt. I like the Eagles this game, like 21-13, Eagles winning this game. What about you? I like the Eagles.
2: Oh, okay, 21-13 is reasonable. Yeah, like I get that. And I don't think the Commanders' defense can slow them down.
0: There we go. And you touched on this game saying one of the highlight games of the day, Cowboys at the Giants tonight. And early on, I think a couple of weeks ago, you did think that the Cowboys could be in the Super Bowl. However, that team last year gave up 511 points on defense. They did beef up the defense again this year. This could be a pretty good game. I mean, we'll see what happens with the new head coach of the Giants, too.
2: Yeah, I mean, like, what I love about the Cowboys and what they did defensively, not only do I like the new young defensive coordinator, Christian Park, who comes over from the Philadelphia Eagles. He's going to bring some of that Fangio system with him, which is really good at limiting the big plays, slowing down the running game, using light boxes and those things. But what I like is that they have veterans and a mix of newbies come in. So when we think about the veterans that they have at the line of scrimmage, Quinnen Williams, Pro Bowl player. Kenny Clark has been a Pro Bowl player. They bring Von Miller over, former Pro Bowl player, Super Bowl MVP. They have some young guys, Malachi Lawrence, and then you have Ezeraku coming off the edges. In the back end, Caleb Downs joining them. Well-constructed defense. They're going to be able to get after it. I like that. And then offensively, good luck trying to slow down George Pickens and CeeDee Lamb. Good luck. Well, I don't know if there are many corner combinations that can deal with those two guys.
0: Yeah. I grew up with the New York Football Giants. When I was a little tyke, Y.A. Tittle was the quarterback. And I loved the Giants. I really did. And I told you a story way back when I wrote a letter to Wellington Mara, may he rest in peace, the owner. And one day he shipped a big UPS box to my house with jerseys and sweatpants and everything else. Mm. I don't know where it is anymore. But as much as I love the Giants, I got to go with the Cowboys in this game. I just think the Cowboys are better. And by the way, the Cowboys are 16-2 against the Giants since the start of 2017. That's disgusting. But yeah, I mean, think Dak, the Cowboys
2: win. I mean, Dak Prescott owns that division. Owns the division when you look at the pay. Traditionally, he owns it. So it'll be hard. But here's what I'll say. This is a great game, and this is a perfect game for John Harbaugh. The emotions of everything, right? The 9/11 piece to it. Even though 9/11 was on Friday, there's still going to be some of that patriotism, that emotional feel to this game. You got that working in his favor. And then you have him taking over a team, instilling toughness, a work ethic, a little harder edge to it. I like it. Upset alert. Upset alert on this one.
0: I hope you're right. Upset alert. I really do. I love the Giants. We'll see what happens. Okay. I'll be watching. We'll see what happens there. All right. He's Bucky Brooks. I'm Andy Furman. We are Fox Football Sunday on Fox Sports Radio. It is time to blow off some steam. Why? The blame game is freaking next.
1: Football is back.
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4: 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He's Bucky Brooks. I'm Andy Furman. 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
9: He's a liar!
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2: Let's figure out who to blame.
4: Oh, Emmy, are you ready for the Blame Game, Emmy?
10: Oh, I'm ready. Let's get some blame going.
4: Let's go!
10: All right, let's start off with an easy one here. We'll go with Bucky. The Jets last made the playoffs in 2010. Who do you blame, Bucky?
11: Owner Woody Johnson. Hard to win amid chaos. The organizations, the constant disruption, the constant shifting of coaches and front office people has prevented them from understanding who they are. And because you don't know who you are, you can't get the right players to fit. So I blame the ownership. Bad ownership.
10: All right.
4: You know, I knew you'd say that. That's why I'm not going to say that. You know who I blame? I blame the fans. If you're really disgusted and upset, stay away. Boycott. It works. It really does. It works. But you keep on going to the games, paying the tickets, going out there, paying $200 to park your car. Really, stay away. Stay away for what? You know what? Stay away for 2 games. Boycott it for 2 games. Believe me, there'll be a change. I understand it's Woody Johnson. Why would he change what he does? All he does is make Band-Aids. That's his deal. He's a Band-Aid guy, Johnson & Johnson. But why would he change if he keep on buying the product? And they do. So it's the fans. Blame them.
10: Ooh, that was passionate. All right, next up. Why haven't the Ravens re-signed quarterback Lamar Jackson? Who do you blame, Andy?
4: I blame the ownership, and they're stupid, because I love Lamar Jackson. He's taken them to heights they never dreamt of going to. Really, it's true. And I tell you what, I just hope it doesn't affect his play this season. It'll be in the back of his mind. They will eventually sign him. And you know what? It's going to be so stupid, because A, they'll have to pay more, because the longer you wait, the more you got to pay. And B, it's going to hurt him, because he's going to have that chip on his shoulder during the season. That's why Tampa Bay signed Baker Mayfield so soon. They didn't want him to be playing with that thing in the back of his mind.
11: Yeah, the impact of play. Not having a contract, not having a deal done, was certainly impact of play. He has to focus on doing what he can control and lock in, prepare, and do those things. And then the team, like, the longer you wait, the more expensive it becomes. It's in both of their best interests to get a deal done now, because you take away some of the odds, some of the risk factor that would exist if he goes into the season without a new contract.
10: All right, let's get into some baseball. The Reds lost to the Brewers 20-0 on Friday. How does this happen, and who do you blame, Bucky?
11: Oh, I blame the entire city of Cincinnati. Like, if you can't scratch a run, like, that's ridiculous. A pro team 20-0. I mean, you might as well play the Savannah Bananas if it's going to look like that. So I don't want that to play out in Cincinnati. The people are too good, but I blame the city. They got to want more from their teams.
4: First of all, they quit. And I hate to use that term with an athlete, but they quit. When you lose 20-0, you quit. I will tell you this much right now, and you'll think I'm out of my mind, but I'm not. I could take 9 names out of a phone book and score a run. 9 names out of a phone book blindly and put them on the field with a red jersey on and score 1 run. Really. Or not even, you don't even swing the bat. You could walk in a run. To lose 20-0, it's embarrassing. It really is. It's a shame. It's disgusting. That's what it is. Yes!
10: All right. Thursday night's game between the 49ers and the Rams was played in Australia, and that had some issues. It was played at the Melbourne Cricket Ground, which is a premier venue for cricket, but the oval field fit the rectangular gridiron perfectly in the middle. And the extra space outside

0: a visual distraction for fans. Who do you blame, Andy?
1: I blame Roger Goodell. He probably failed geometry when he was in high school. That's why he had no idea of the dimensions of the field.
2: The
1: guy's a bum. Fit in there, really. I mean, come on. How stupid could you be? Go out there, measure it out there. These fans are really upset about not seeing the field. There was some distraction there. Unreal. Unbelievable. There's always a problem. Stupid.
3: I mean, there always is a problem, seemingly. It is interesting that became such of a big deal. But yeah, like, I mean, look, playing football on the cricket field is not what's supposed to happen. So I blame the logistics from the NFL side. They got to pick a better location if they're going to play these games internationally.
1: There we go. Emmy, it's been a pleasure. Welcome aboard. It's wonderful having you. I hope you enjoyed us for the first time, for the very first time.
0: I loved it.
1: All right. We'll see you again next week, I hope. We don't want to change again. You'll be back. You'll be back with him. All right. And by the way, top of the hour, Anita Marks and Greg Cosell. And Bucky, enjoy the games today. Go Jacksonville. Right here on Fox.
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2: Good morning. Ranger Suarez with another impressive start down the stretch for the Red Sox as they snap a three-game losing streak with a 5-1 win over the Royals. Suarez went seven innings, allowing one run while striking out eight. Sox are back at it this afternoon. Peyton Tolley on the mound. Game pushed back to 3:05 due to the weather forecast. Lots of upsets on the college football scoreboard yesterday. Number one, Ohio State blew a 20-3 halftime lead at Texas to lose 24-23 to Arch Manning and the Longhorns. Number six, Oregon lost 39-31 to Oklahoma State. Number 11, Michigan fell 11, Oklahoma fell 17-10 to unranked Michigan. Locally, UMass improved to 2-0. Yes, 2-0 for the Minutemen. 37-10 win over Sacred Heart, while Holy Cross fell to 0-3. 45-7 loss to Miami, Ohio. And today, despite the rain, or maybe with the rain, allows you to sit on the couch, it is the NFL Sunday kickoff. Loads of games that we'll be talking about up next on NFL Sunday. 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I'm Andy Hart on 98.5 The Sports Hub. 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
4: Welcome into Sports Hub Sunday Kickoff. Good morning, Alex Barth, Andy Hart with you on September 13th. A rare chance where we get to be a post-game show here on Sports Hub Sunday Kickoff because the Patriots have already played. Clearly, they're lost to the Seahawks on Wednesday. We'll get to that. We'll take a whole look at week one because it is the first Sunday of the NFL season, one of the great days on the calendar. And as Andy pointed out, it was a good point before the show, we got a nice rainy day. No reason to be anywhere else, do anywhere else, do anything else, do anywhere else.
5: It's early. I don't even know the name of the show. I'm getting yelled at by the producer already.
4: And we'll get a little bit into...
6: Say the name right.
4: Patriots, Steelers at the end of the show. Again, Alex Barth, Andy Hart, Ryan Garvin behind the glass. Patriots are 0-1, Andy.
5: Mm.
4: How'd you feel about that one on Wednesday night?
5: Not great. Not great because for long portions of the game, obviously, it felt like they were going to be 1-0. And we'd be talking... Super Bowl and great season and records and picking up where they left off and revenge and answering the call. And, well, then reality struck and they went home losers. As the president would say.
4: The options you kind of went through mentally before that game was like, all right, like they could win and that would obviously be encouraging. Felt like there was a chance they could lose and maybe lose big banner night on the other coast. Like, all right, that would be upsetting. They could lose close, but like still have it be an encouraging game. The one thing you didn't really look at was, could they win this game and still have it be discouraging? And that's what it looked like it was going to be for a while. And then ultimately they lose it. But it was, there were a lot of things I didn't expect in that game, which is kind of par for the course for week one.
5: Yep.
4: You're going to get some weirdness. We're going to get some weirdness around the league today. But there were... obviously negatives that maybe we didn't see coming based on the summer. There were some positives. I don't know if anybody had Will Campbell as maybe the Patriots' best offensive player in that game. But now it's sorting through, okay, what was week one weirdness and what was maybe a sign of things to come? How much does this game change your overall outlook? A lot of people, I had them losing this game. When we went through and we did the whole schedule thing in May, I had them losing this game. So maybe it shouldn't change my big picture outlook that much. I think it's the way they lost it, not just that they lost it, but how does this change your overall outlook for the Patriots this season?
5: I think you have to downgrade what you were thinking. And to me, there's two major questions or pivot points coming out of that game. One is obviously A.J. Brown and his health, because we had, you know, joked or sort of warned people, don't expect Randy Moss. This isn't Randy Moss 2.0. That's not fair to A.J. Brown. Randy Moss comes out and has an elite first game on the way to an elite first season, whereas you get the exact opposite out of A.J. Brown. He's on IR. He has a high ankle sprain. 4 weeks is now the minimum. In my head, I put it at more than that. In my head, I'm thinking month and a half. 6 weeks is that's a bad injury.
4: Well,
5: that's a bad injury for a guy who... we thought we were going to be talking about him losing a step because of the knee, and maybe somewhere along the line he'd miss a game because of the knee. Now, forget the knee. It's an ankle to go with the knee for a guy we're already wondering how much explosiveness he has left in his lower body.
4: Just to add context to the timeline, too, so he has to miss the next four games. The first game he could be back is week six against the Jets at home. Week seven is Thursday night. So 4 days later, are you going to have him come back off that ankle? You know, even if he can come back the soonest, now they shouldn't need him to beat the Jets. I wonder if maybe he returns to practice that week and we really don't see him until week seven, which wouldn't be a full week later. But yeah, that was this. That to me, if we're talking about how does the picture change for the season, we'll get into Drake May's performance, certainly. And I'm not saying he had a good performance. I think the thing that worries me more in the big picture is A.J. Brown's injury than Drake May's performance.
5: Absolutely. I thought you had upgraded your number one receiver. You'd upgraded your number two receiver. Now your number two is, I guess, your number one, and we'll get to Romeo Doubs and how awful he looked in the opener. But to me, it changes the entire upside feel of this offense. And, you know, I know there was the sideline clip that's been making the rounds of him talking, A.J. Brown talking to the offensive line. And, like, he was going to be, better, worse, or whatever is in the middle, he was going to be a centerpiece of this team and this offense. And now you remove him for the first month of the season, a first tough month of the season, and no game reps in the preseason. So when he comes back, it's going to start all over, right? Like him building a rapport with Drake May. So I don't know how you can't look at that and say that's a major. I'm not saying that derails the season. Oh, you can't win 10 games. You can't win any of that. I'm not saying any, but that dramatically alters the development and evolution of the 2026 offense for the Patriots.
4: Well, I also think there's an element of, should we have expected that? Did we miss something? Just the way the game went, when you go back to that game, did we miss something that it's not reevaluating, it's catching up to something that maybe we didn't notice?
5: Well, no, because we didn't know what the offense was going to be because, A, we hadn't seen any game action, and, B, it was all new faces. And the center, you can't, the butterfly effect of A.J. Brown getting hurt. Now, the one thing I will say, just a pause real quick, visually speaking, I didn't think it was as bad as some of the high ankle sprains we've seen. It actually looked more almost like a more lower traditional.
4: It's kind of looked like bend. He twisted it.
5: Yes. So that has me somewhat hopeful that it could be on a shorter timeline, that it could be closer to 4 weeks than it is to 6 or 8. Like some of these linger. Some of these guys come back. Oh, yeah, they're cleared physically. And then you look at him and you're like, he is a shell of himself athletically. But no, I whatever you thought of this offense was all a projection, right? Like you didn't have a lot of tangible aspects to bank on for this season. So no, we're going to have evolving. I think every Sunday we're going to be sitting here learning from the previous game about Drake May, about Will Campbell, about Romeo Doubs, about what the offense is, about Josh McDaniels and how he's going to use it all. So I think it's going to be a process for us as observers like it is for them as players.
4: And there is an element of too, like, remember last year how weird the offense was week one?
5: Yep.
4: And then we never saw them look like that again.
5: You put too much on Drake's plate. That was that. If we were doing this show a year ago, if you remember the talking point, is there too? They asked the head coach. They asked Drake May, is there too much on your plate? He looked like he was scared to make plays. And where did that go? That went to the MVP finalist list.
4: That's right. So we'll see. I think within that, too, some people are worried about Josh McDaniels. We'll get to his role in it. I think he's probably catching too much heat.
5: I mean, he's a little different because unlike Drake May and the offense and these guys playing together, Josh McDaniels has a 2+ decade track record.
4: Right.
5: That he can fall back on, that you can fall back. Now, if you just hate him, it's fine. If you hate him, you hate him.
4: You would think so. You would think people around here know how it works with Josh McDaniels. Given some of the talk the last few days, I don't know if everybody's really familiar with him.
5: Well, the other thing is it's being propagated by, and I forget the name, I started following him, this analytics guy that suddenly is like big in my timeline on Twitter, Justin something, and his, Josh McDaniels got all these tells. If Mac Jones isn't on the field and they're in this formation, they're absolutely throwing 100% of the time. And that is, I think, emboldening the critics of Josh McDaniels. Yeah. Say, see, the numbers back me up. I told you he was predictable and stupid and terrible and all these things. Despite the fact that if you look at his track record, he's in the top 10 in scoring offenses like when he rolls out of bed.
4: Right.
5: So in all likelihood, he's going to end up in the top 10 of scoring offenses when he rolls out of bed come January. But people, yes, are jumping on and lumping on Josh McDaniels.
4: We'll get into that as well. We are it's kind of a post-game show. Usually when we're a post-game show, it's the next day. Obviously, it's been a few days, but if you guys want to call in and talk about the game, 617-779-0985. Tony in Canada calling in early, so we'll get to him. Tony, what's up?
6: Hey, guys. Morning. Yeah, that was quite the game on Wednesday. Disappointing. I have my own take on it real quick. I don't think this game tells us very much of anything. This is the first game. But what I think it's going to tell us a lot about the Patriots. So there's three things I brought up or wanted to talk about. But number one, I want to see how the team rallies around the loss and all the criticism they're getting. I'm hoping that I see some angry football against our next opponents. Secondly, I want to see how the coaching adjustments go, specifically Josh McDaniels. And number three, I want to see what players step up. But it's too early to tell. It's week one, terrible loss. We basically handed them the game. And I think Drake May is a lot better than what I hear. I heard someone, Matt McCarthy, calling Drake May Drake Meh. Or meh.
4: Yeah.
6: That was kind of ridiculous. But anyway, I'll listen to the show, guys. Thanks very much. Go Pats.
4: Thanks, Tony. So I had some interesting opportunities this week, Andy. I do the weekly podcast with David Andrews, which people can check out on the Sports Hub YouTube channel. We had Rodney Harrison on with me and Joe Friday at the book. Yep. He was excellent. I still need to get the audio of that to post it. We will. Those two guys happen to be a part of two of the worst Patriots openers maybe in franchise history. Rodney Harrison, that 0-3 game, right? They go up to Buffalo. They get their ass handed to them. And then David Andrews, that 2017 opener against the Chiefs, when the Chiefs come in here as they're hanging the banner and they boat race them. So I asked both of them, what's it like coming off an opener like that? How do you respond? How do you bounce back? And I'm paraphrasing here, but just kind of along the lines of like, it's a mental fortitude test. Like, you have to handle it. You have to quickly get back to work. You can't let it weigh on you. Now, both of those seasons, well, the 03 season obviously ends in a Super Bowl. The 2017 season, they get back to it. They don't win it, but they get back to it. So I think it's safe to say both of those teams responded well. It is kind of a test of the mental toughness of this team, a team where everything went right last year for the most part. You suddenly have things not going right. Coach, quarterback, roster, will be interesting to see how they handle it.
5: So we talked about it last week that we were almost preparing to not overreact to this game because
4: right.
5: We talked about no one has devalued the opener, the results of the opener, more than the Patriots over the last 2 years. Beat the Bengals in a horrific season. You're the worst team in football. You should have actually picked number one overall. Gerard Mayo gets fired. Last year, you lose to the Raiders, which in hindsight probably could go with the losses you're talking about. We didn't know it at the time. But a
4: right.
5: Super Bowl team lost to the team that was going to pick number one overall, right?
4: Right.
5: That's how last year started. And so some of these guys have some experience in that. Now, I do think it's different because you're projected to be a contender this year. You weren't last year. No one knew what you were entering
4: right.
5: that season. It evolved as the year went on. But, yeah, they're going to figure. And it's the coach and the quarterback. The coach and the quarterback will lead that charge. That is just... It's inherent in every football team, their attitude, their bounce back, their whatever. And I think Vrabel will be able to do that. He's been down this road before as a player, as a coach. Drake May is sort of the guy in the crosshairs. How does he, guy that was riding high for the bulk of a year, he was like, right, the bell of the ball kind of guy. Well, now the entire world suddenly has turned on him. Including, he made me laugh, Matt McCarthy. Drake Meh is good. That's a good nickname. I mean, it's a bad nickname if it sticks around,
4: right.
5: if it lingers, but he made me laugh with that. In my mind, the comparison that I saw, Drew Bledsoe, because it's the easy Patriot comparison. He was a guy,
4: right.
5: lots of talent, and at times was the best quarterback in football, and at other times made some of the most boneheaded plays you'll ever see. So is Drake Meh Tom Brady, which isn't really fair, but that's the marker, or is he the talented and at times successful, but at times idiotic, Drew Bledsoe? Like, that's sort of his Patriots measuring stick barometer right now. And you hope he's going to trend closer toward Tom Brady development than he is toward Drew Bledsoe. But he's in the crosshairs right now. How does he react?
4: Yeah, let's talk more about Drake May's performance.
7: Drake May.
4: What it maybe means. Because there's something I think McCarthy is missing when he gives that take. He's trying to take a victory lap. I actually don't. He's right, but he's not right for the reasons he thinks he's right.
5: Hmm.
4: He got the right he got the right answer to the math problem, but if you show his work, it's wrong.
7: I have heard from you, and I want to say that I'm deeply sorry for my words yesterday about Drake May.
4: Well, you should be sorry, McCarthy, because you're wrong. I'll explain why after this. It's Alex Barth and Andy Hart on Sports Hub Sunday Kickoff.
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18: The ball's on the right hash mark of the 16 against the Seahawk defense that tormented the quarterback a year ago in the Super Bowl. Now a third down and six forthcoming from the Seahawk 16. Two receivers left. Shotgun snap to May. He's looking right. He's pressured, off balance, throw to the right, and he throws an interception in the end zone.
16: No, he did.
18: What was he thinking? Ball picked off on the right side of the end zone. Seattle has it with a touchback.
16: You did the thing you don't do. You did the thing you don't do. You should have learned from the previous two. Catch one. Is he in? Oh, what a catch. What a defensive effort.
18: Sensational play in the end zone with the interception.
16: It's a catch.
18: In front of Matt Collins by Josh Jobe.
4: That's how it ended on Wednesday night. Drake May throwing the interception to Josh Jobe. It's Alex Barth, Andy Hart, Sports Hub Sunday Kickoff.
5: You don't find Zoe at a loss for words too often, but he was searching for words there to describe that.
4: I mean, you did the thing you don't do, kind of nails it to me. I think that's about right.
16: You did the thing you don't do.
5: Yep, and as Jason Garrett said on the broadcast, JV quarterback. That's a J. Like, if he's not Drake May, if you didn't have the cachet built up from last season, we're probably talking about like benchings and just can't play the quarterback position that way. That's how horrific a final quarter slash final play it was in Seattle. It was
4: awful.
5: The
4: thing I think people have missed, and this is a glass half full, glass half empty thing, so I'm curious your take on it, Andy. And this is where I think Matt McCarthy in his victory lap has been misplaced, because McCarthy spent the whole summer talking about he turned the ball over 7 times in the playoffs and, you know, that's a sign of things to come and blah, blah, blah. In the broadest sense, sure, Drake May had turnover problems in the playoffs. He had turnover problems in that game. When you actually start boiling it down to the turnovers and what they were, okay, he turned the ball over last year. I think you can turn the ball over without being reckless. Mm-hmm. Like, bad ball security and being reckless with the football are two different things. You maybe don't have a good grip on the ball. You may, whatever, right? It could be a million things. And I think the turnovers last year, he does need to have better grip on the ball in the pocket. You're just getting the crap beat out of him because the line sucked. Like, there were just different circumstances. I don't know how many times at all last year. And even when he would, like, throw interceptions, it was overthrows. It was sprays. It was inaccuracy. There were times where it was like, okay, he made the right decision. It was not an accurate throw, and that's why it was turned over. This was bad decisions. This was underthrows. He was doing it from a clean pocket. So again, in the broadest sense, Drake May had a turnover problem in the playoffs. He had a turnover problem Wednesday night. Is true. I think they're two completely different things. Now, some people might look at that and say, well, okay. Because it looked, the things we would have talked about, the things we did talk about over the summer, what does he need to clean up? I actually thought he did a good job of cleaning up in this game. It's new issues that we hadn't talked about. And part of what made Drake May's season last year so impressive, if you want to say the stats in the playoffs weren't eye-popping, fine. The stats were meh. Since when do we care about quarterback stats in the playoffs around here? We care if you win the game or not. And he did that. And so many young quarterbacks, the quarterback position now in the NFL is so far behind where it was 10 or 15 years ago. The best quarterbacks in the league now are not as good as the quarterbacks 10 or 15 years ago. Part of the reason is they're not as patient. They're not as disciplined. Everybody wants the highlight reel. Everybody wants a social media moment. Everybody wants to be the hero. And in an age of quarterbacks acting that way, Drake May last year didn't. Drake May was okay being a distributor, being in the passenger seat, just taking what the defense gave him, doing what needed to be done, not being flashy. And that's what he did throughout the playoffs until you got to the second half of the Super Bowl. And I thought that showed great maturity. That's part of the reason I am so high on him. Because I kind of thought he was beyond his years in that sense. What he did Wednesday night was obviously not that. That was a guy playing hero ball, hunting the moment. So my question to you, Andy, is it concerning that it's a completely new set of problems? Or does it maybe suggest this is a one-off? Or am I off base and this is actually a continuation of the playoffs?
5: So a lot there. do want to put a pin for maybe future discussion point, your comparison of quarterbacks now in the past.
4: Okay.
5: I think it's actually really simple. I think there's too much athleticism at the quarterback position now that they have an out that Tom Brady, Phillip Rivers, Peyton Manning, Drew Brees, the greats didn't, and it forced them to develop their brain.
4: Forced them to actually play quarterback.
5: Correct. Now, what's easier to do as a developing quarterback? Learn, or, oh crap, run, because I can.
4: Is that good for the position, or is that good for the sport?
5: That's why there's a pin in it, because it's probably like a full hour discussion with phone calls and analysis.
4: Okay.
5: So, let's put a pin in that for a different time, different day. And I totally agree with you that this was hopefully more of an aberration of a performance from Drake May than a continuation or a I don't know. I think this is an outlier. I really do.
4: Yeah.
5: I thought this was just
4: head scratcher. But it's different. You agree it's different.
5: Absolutely feel it's different. And I could not agree with you more on the, and it pisses me off. I remember the old, remember Roddy Piper? Just when you think you have the answers, I change the questions.
4: Right.
5: So it's always about winning for the quarterback in the postseason.
4: Right.
5: Until you win and have crappy stats and people want to say, wait, why are your stats so bad?
4: Right.
5: You turn the ball over. So Justin Herbert has to win because he hasn't won.
4: Right.
5: Drake May has won, but he has to put up good stats in the postseason. We're never happy.
4: Yes.
5: This is why people hate the media and hate analysis and opinions, because you're never happy and there's a hypocrisy and an inconsistency to it. But my bigger answer is, I mean, I have to wait and see.
4: Right.
5: Because I only got a one-off right now.
4: Right.
5: Horrific performance. Is this like year two? Is he? But this is also the debate I think they've had off and on in Buffalo with Josh Allen. Stupidity. Green Bay had this for years with Brett Favre. Stupidity. And I one of my favorite clips of all time is Mike Holmgren with Brett Favre jogging toward, you done? Are you done now? After he threw an interception that was stupid. Are you done now so we can play football my West Coast way? Like, there's a way where you and I can work together and make this really successful. But if you're going to do you, then I'll just sit back and wait for the stupidity to end. And that's what this felt like, stupidity from Drake May.
4: That's what's jarring about it is it felt like maybe he wasn't going to be one of those guys. How many times last year, even when he turned the ball over again, there's going to be sprays, right? He's going to have inaccurate throws. But I don't know how many times he turned the ball over last year where I was like, oh, that was stupid.
5: WTF.
4: It
5: Those
4: was all right.
5: WTF moments.
4: He made a bad throw. And that's not, again, it's not to excuse it. But for a young guy, you're trying to kind of narrow down what he is, what he's going to be. And the picture he painted last year was not perfect. And no quarterback is perfect. But it was pretty good. And I'd rather take the issues from last year than what he showed on Wednesday night. Because I think you can work around the issues on Wednesday night. One more thing before you hit the break. You mentioned he played stupid. And maybe this is just splitting hairs, and maybe this is just semantics. Did he play stupid, or did he play arrogant? It felt more to me like arrogance.
5: I think it's splitting hairs. I think that's the answer to your question.
4: Okay.
5: But yeah, arrogant, stupid, whatever you want to call it. And again, I don't think he's alone in this.
4: No, this is a very common problem in the NFL.
5: Do you want the Super Bowl and the MVPs with Brett Favre and the 300 career interceptions or whatever that went with it, right? What's the remember the last play when the guy's screaming at him, the Vikings, Saints?
4: He's like, intercepted by Tracy Porter, and it's
5: stupid or arrogant. He did stupid or arrogant right down to the end of his career.
4: Right.
5: And Josh Allen, when he was with Brian Daboll, it was like, ah, he got rid of stupid. He takes the smart play. Then a year later, Brian Daboll leaves, and it's like, did stupid creep back into his game?
4: I mean, look at the game in Denver last year, that playoff game in Denver. And that's
5: the balance you face with these gunslinger elite talent, because sometimes when they make the stupid throw, it's actually a success.
4: But that's why I think it last year felt so special.
5: Right.
4: Because you had that guy without the stupid, without the arrogance. And
5: now, where is he in week two?
4: Right.
5: Is that guy back, or is it the gunslinger, high school athlete, I'm dangerous, snapping his teeth at like Tom, like that type of thing?
4: If he gets back to being the guy he was last year and he ends up, from his rookie year to last year, he cuts the interception rate from 3% to 1.5%. He threw 8 interceptions all of last year. He's already at 3. If he finishes the season with 9 or 10 total, right, like 6 or 7 more over the next 16 games, we're going to look back at week one and be like, what the hell happened?
5: Right.
4: That wasn't Drake May, although you hope we're not looking back at it and saying it cost them the division or cost them a playoff spot. But that could happen. And then it would make it even weirder because it's like, well, what the hell, man? What were you doing? Was it just you wanted the moment in the Super Bowl rematch? You heard the narratives all summer about how you suck and you tried to shut people up. That's probably the better outcome in this case.
5: Right.
4: Because if it's 16 more games of that, then there's bigger questions. And there's now going to be more on his plate because the group around him took a big hit on Wednesday night. The impact of that, the trickle-down impact of that, plus your calls, 617-779-0985. It's Alex Barth and Andy Hart on Sports Hub Sunday Kickoff.
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1: Rarid in the right slot inside of Dobbs. Douglas motions left and slots inside of Brown. Stevenson moves up over the left guard. Wilson snaps it back to May. Seahawks with a blitz and a throw low underneath, and it's knocked down. Good play out on the right side defensively for Seattle. That was Gretchen. Reach down, and A.J. Brown is grabbing the back of his right knee, if not his right hamstring. And he is in a seated position. And Mike Vrabel, the Patriots head coach, goes out to join the medical team. The Seahawks have lost their quarterback. Now, as we see where Brown on the close-up by NBC seems to be reaching for his right ankle or his right shin initially.
4: And it ended up being a high ankle sprain for A.J. Brown. It's Alex Barth, Andy Hart, Sports Hub Sunday kickoff. A.J. Brown will miss at least four games for the Patriots. Could end up being more. I think it's probably going to be five. If you look at the schedule, the way it lies out. Steelers, Jags, Bills, Raiders. He's going to miss those four. The next Sunday they play the Jets. That would be the first game he's eligible to return. The week after that they play at the Bears on a Thursday night. So a very short week, especially when you factor in the travel. Are you going to have A.J. Brown play for the first time in a month? We didn't even really play much in the first game, 31 snaps. Only to give him a four-day turnaround? That feels like a lot. You also should be able to beat the Jets without him. Some of those other teams on the schedule, the games are a lot tougher. They should still beat the Jets. So I don't know if I'm looking at it, even if he is on the fastest timeline back. Probably at like designating a return Jets week. Have him get a full week of practice. Don't activate him, then activate him for the Bears game. We're way out. I guess we need to plan that out. But the point is, they're going to have to be without him for a bit here. And on top of that, the guy that you look for them to turn to, Romeo Doubs, he was horrible.
5: Horrible.
4: In that game. And it's not just the drop.
5: Nope.
4: He had some other bad plays. The quote after the game about not being locked in.
5: Yeah.
4: Where are you at with their wide receiver room, Andy?
5: I'm not feeling great about it. And I know this has led to discussion about Kayshon Boutte and the trade, which all along I never wanted to trade Kayshon Boutte for a special team safety, as it turns out.
4: Yeah, they got to get him going. Because the other thing is they could have used him on defense, Jalen Reed.
5: Right. So, the debut for Doubs was just as bad. That drop is as bad a drop as you'll see in the National Football League. And I don't even care if it's a guy making $800,000 or a guy making $18 million. That's a horrific drop. And I'm a big butterfly effect guy. We'll probably talk about this over, you know, weeks and months and years. He makes that catch, I think it changes the game. I think it literally... And I'm not talking about a diving anything. I'm talking about a catch that every high school kid that played in the state of Massachusetts at the wide receiver position this weekend expects to catch.
4: Well, as we've learned the last 2 weeks, the state of Massachusetts, not the worst state for football in the country.
5: No, man.
4: That would be New Jersey.
5: Yes. We're not to mention, side note, if you watch the Chris Vargas kid who is committed to Ohio State... Unbelievable.
4: Yeah.
5: He's got a cannon. The wide receiver position is a major concern for me because I liked what I saw in small stretches from Romeo Doubs in training camp. I actually thought I came a little too aggressively off a couple days of practice where I was like, could he lead the team in catches? Like, AJ's your number one guy, will be more productive touchdowns, but could Doubs be the volume-based guy? And now you need him to be because you're going to miss a third of the season for AJ Brown. Even if it's just 4.5 games, you're basically missing a third to a quarter of the season of A.J. Brown. Doubs needs to step up because you don't have Boutte. Pop Douglas, what is he? Like, there's a lacking that Kyle Williams, did he even play on offense, basically? Like, he was a non-factor, which also plays into the perceptions of the Kayshon Boutte trade. So, yes, I was, wow, you really upgraded the wide receiver position. Now I think you might have downgraded it because you don't have Stephon Diggs, who ended up being a really good player for you.
4: Right.
5: He had limitations, but he was a really good player energy-wise, really good player on the field, fit in, everything. It's not a stretch to say, despite the offseason, you've downgraded at the wide receiver position after 1 week.
4: I think, so a couple things. I'm not as down as some people. I do think Mac Hollins can be a factor for them. And he's the one that gets lost in this conversation. We saw it late in that game. Drake May trusts him. He's good in the clutch. He can make plays to the intermediate and deep parts of the field. There's going to be a lot more on his plate. They're also going to need to get more out of Kai Williams. I'm not going to fault anybody for bringing up the Kayshon Boutte trade here. I get it. They could have used him. They could use him here the next few weeks. I do think Mac Hollins kind of gives you what Kayshon Boutte would give you. The Boutte thing is more about the long term, and he's a younger player. You also, look, we'd all love for there to be a starting caliber player in every backup spot on the roster. It's not realistic. You can't build your roster like that. And that's essentially what Kayshon Boutte would have been. If people want to second guess it, that's fine. The real one to me, though, the player they missed in that game specifically was Diggs, was Stephon Diggs.
5: Right.
4: That's the second guess. And A.J. Brown's hurt, fine. Kayshon Boutte, A.J. Brown is an upgrade. It is. I know some people want to act like it's not because they really liked Kayshon Boutte. He grew on Patriots fans. I understand why. That's fine. A.J. Brown is just a better football player. He got hurt. It happens. You can't predict it. I don't know that Romeo Doubs is a better football player than Stephon Diggs. He's younger, and he's going to be better over the next 3 to 5 years than Stephon Diggs will be. Stephon Diggs probably won't be playing in the NFL in the next 3 to 5 years. And that, to me, is why they made that move, was let's just get this position set in the long term. And, all right, Doubs isn't better than Diggs now, but he's shown progression in Green Bay. He's progressing. He'll get there. Diggs is probably due for a regression. They'll probably line up, right? And it'll be about the same this year. That was a risk, though. And when you're trying to maximize on the quarterback and his rookie contract and get back to the Super Bowl, I don't know. I'm not saying there wasn't risk in bringing Diggs back, too. There was. That game was screaming for the six-yard return route at the sticks. Move the chains. Keep the ball. Keep the clock moving. Keep it going. There's a play in that game that's gotten looked at a lot. Pop Douglas, who should have had a better game if Drake May had found him.
5: Yes.
4: The one where he's coming over the middle and he's about to clear the safety, and if Drake May just kind of lobs it to him, he's gone, he's off the races.
5: Yep.
4: Do you remember what actually happened on that play? Because I see people bringing up the throw that Drake May didn't make. Do you remember the throw he made?
5: I don't.
4: So he kind of hesitates. He peels out to the left.
5: Yeah,
4: he resets his feet.
5: Yeah.
4: And it's Romeo Doubs on that return route.
5: Yep.
4: Doubs got no separation. And it ends up being a non-competitive throw by May. I don't know that there's a way to make a competitive throw in that situation without putting the ball in harm's way. One of the few times May
5: didn't,
4: right? But if that's Stephon Diggs, that's a first down. That's a first down, and you move on, and nobody thinks twice of it. That, and I'm not saying that because, oh, Stephon Diggs is a better receiver. I'm saying I watched them run that play about 100 times last year. I know what play that was. I saw them run that play about 100 times last year. 98 times, Stephon Diggs gets separation from the corner, makes the catch, turns upfield, picks up about 4 or 5 more yards, either goes out of bounds or gets tackled, and the chains keep moving. That's the guy they miss. And I'm really interested to see what Diggs does today because I think Washington's a great spot for him. That's, again, if you want to be upset about the Kayshon Boutte trade, I'm not saying you can't be. But you want to talk about the receiver. If they had Boutte in that game, I still think it more or less goes the way it went. If they had Stephon Diggs on the field, I think they win that game.
5: So the issue, and I also didn't love the Doubs deep ball that led to the first interception, the way he went up for it. There was just an awkwardness to that.
4: He's got to be more competitive for that football. If
5: yes.
4: You're a 50-50 guy, it's not a great throw by Drake, but if you're a 50-50 guy, you got to bail out your quarterback more. Sorry to cut you off, just quick point I want to make. Part of what makes 50-50 guys good, they earn the trust in that the quarterback knows, okay, he might not catch it, but he's going to make sure the defender doesn't catch it. There's like a 5-minute highlight reel on YouTube called Julio Jones playing defensive back, and it's just him breaking up would-be Matt Ryan interceptions.
5: And that was my point with Doubs. So he has an ugly drop. doesn't get separation, doesn't fight for a ball. I don't know how you can have great confidence if you're Drake May and him, and you had great confidence in Booty and Diggs.
4: If it was Brady, we wouldn't see Dobbs the rest of the year.
5: 100%. And if it were me, you're going down Black Ball Boulevard. I'm thinking about that. And then you mix in what you referenced, the post-game comments and sort of the...
4: I'm not locked in.
5: ...air of him. And I don't know that people know this. He's a guy that once went home in Green Bay because he didn't like what he saw as his role in the offense. So while we're talking about Brown all offseason and reading books on the sideline and relationships, the other guy you brought in also has a little bit of a history of being, to be fair, a receiver. A lot of these receivers have issues in weird ways.
4: No, but it's a different because a lot of them have the issues in being overcompetitive.
5: Like Diggs. That's my point. Replaced Dobbs for Diggs.
4: Is Dobbs undercompetitive?
5: Yes, and you knew Diggs, for all his faults, pink bags and chefs and whatever his faults may be, virtually everyone says that he's a dog in a good way on the football field. Energy, dog.
4: Yeah, he's a leader.
5: Teammate, competes, captain, all of those things. Is Romeo Dobbs any of those things?
4: No.
2: No. Like I said, I just wasn't locked in enough on the football.
5: And that's your number one receiver now. How you feel about that?
4: How do you feel? Forget how we feel. How do you feel if you're a teammate? Not just Drake May, a teammate. You can't get locked. It's the season opener. It's a Super Bowl rematch.
5: Yep.
4: It's a close game.
5: 12, energy.
4: You can't get locked in for that?
5: Also a guy who we need to, like, he's rolled out of bed and basically caught 45 passes every year in his career. And now you're asking him to do more, be more. It's why I wonder, was he signed with the mentality that you were definitely getting A.J. Brown? Or was he signed in case you didn't get A.J. Brown? And I wonder if they knew specifically they were going to get A.J. Brown, is there a chance they would have just kept Stephon Diggs? Because I got to tell you, Stephon Diggs right now, you feel better. You feel better with Stephon Diggs right now.
4: So much better. If they had Diggs now, it's just what they... Okay, now it's what they had last year.
5: And also, you would have felt better with Diggs and Brown.
4: Diggs and Brown was what I wanted. Okay, Diggs and Brown was the wish list.
5: Isn't that a pest? Terminator in Rhode Island. Diggs and Brown, you'd feel great. And then Brown down, you'd still feel okay with Diggs. Instead, Brown down, you have Dobbs.

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2: All right, we see you guys lining up on the phones here. We'll go right to them. It's Alex Barth, Andy Hart, Sports Hub Sunday Kickoff. Patty and Agwam has been holding on patiently. Patty, what's up?
3: What's up, guys? So I have a couple questions for you, and then I got something for Andy at the end. My first question, do you guys think that Drake May has that clutch gene? Because we really haven't seen it in, you know, the year plus that he started. I know they had the big win in Buffalo last year, but aside from that, in those situations, he doesn't look like he's come through. And unlike McCarthy, I do think he's an excellent young quarterback, and he is in the right system. You know, if he masters the system, he's going to be a great quarterback. The second question is regarding the game. Do you think the game plan to just kind of like hammer square peg into the round hole with the running game, do you think they got a little bit too cute? Those are the two questions. And Andy, I heard you on Giardi's podcast last week, and it was great. And I could swear for a second you guys were talking about old friend Escal. But it turns out Giardi was saying promo. All right, that's all I got, guys.
0: Not okay. Drake May.
2: Yep.
0: Clutch. I have concerns. Now, he was in the midst of a nice drive.
2: Yeah, if they score there, it's like, all right, he had a rough game, but he turned it around. He came up in the clutch. He gave them what they needed. Like, good to see it.
0: And in Seattle on banner night,
2: right.
0: Like, there's value to that drive.
2: You now have a game-winning drive in Seattle, in Buffalo, and in Baltimore. Like, that would feel pretty good.
0: So I'm not going to pretend to know the intimacies of his college career, but he had one comment that bothered me a couple years ago when he was talking about his North Carolina career, and he's like, yeah, that was kind of the story of my career there. We would always win a few games early in the year and then get to, like, Clemson or a big game that's going to really put us on the map.
2: Yeah.
0: And we wouldn't win it. And it's like, I don't love that. I mean, it's a little like Peyton Manning, though. Peyton Manning was the least clutch person. I don't know if you remember Peyton Manning. In the highs of his lows, losing to Brady, losing to the people brought up, you know, I watched once the state high school baseball game, I think it was, and he was playing shortstop, and he had a key error with the game, and people were questioning, like, to that degree.
2: Right.
0: Like, lumping high school, different sport, into he's a loser and can't finish in the clutch. And when you get over the hump and you put a couple rings on your finger, it changes everything. But I think early in a guy's career, yeah, we start to have those questions. Like, we brought up Herbert earlier. You have to win. You have to win. You have to make play. Like, that's the position. You know, Schefter just had a tweet where he was talking about the quarterbacks like C.J. Stroud pushing off to the offseason, and Schefter said there will be a $70 million quarterback last year. I retweeted it and said, it's probably going to be Drake May.
2: Right.
0: Despite what you saw on opening day and how much you hate him now and call him meh, he is in line to be that market. But you got to win. And that's the other thing that I thought of. Can you imagine if we switched Gonzo and May, and this was next year, and May had just signed a five-year, $350 million quarterback contract, and then went out there and did that? Can you imagine the reaction from the Donderos and the McCarthys and everybody then? He's lucky.
2: The other question was about the run game. I think Patrick in Providence has a similar thought. Patrick, good morning.
4: Good morning. I just think that they just ran the ball as much as they did because ever since it's been a 17-game schedule, the starters haven't played in preseason, and it always makes for a really sloppy, like, week one. And I think we're going to see a bunch of upsets today just because of that. That's it, guys.
2: Thanks for the call, Patrick. Yeah, so when it comes to the run game in McDaniels, I actually didn't have a problem with the way they operated. You can't abandon the run when it's not working and become one-dimensional. That's what they did in the Super Bowl. And against a pass rush like that, it just lets those rushers tee off. There were individual moments where maybe he was a little aggressive with it, but they just have to block it better. Like, the alternative of abandoning the run game isn't good either. I thought that game plan made sense. The game declared it was a low-scoring game. It was going to be whoever made the first mistake lost. Play it safe. Take what the defense gives you. May was great at that last year, so I understand playing into it. I didn't have a problem with the game plan. They just have to block it better. The average yards per carry for the Patriots runners in that game, Andy, before contact, 0.35. For context, the worst team last year in the league in average yards before contact was the Browns at 0.59. Every other team was over 0.7. So that is, really, you want the number to be around 1. That's kind of the baseline. There were only 7 teams in the league last year who averaged below 1 yard per contact before 1 yard per carry before contact. So you just got to block it better because they can't abandon the run and be one-dimensional.
0: I hated the game plan. I hated it going in. I don't blame Josh McDaniels. That's the one difference here. I think it was Mike Vrabel, to the point where when Mike Vrabel went on our airwaves pregame and said something to like, you got to be balanced, you got to establish block. I hated it. Giardi actually tweeted it to me. I thought this was a game because that's the best run defense in football. So it's going to be hard. I don't trust your offensive line. I know you made some changes in the offseason that you think you're probably better suited to run the football. I thought this was a game where your best player is Drake May. Your best option through the summer was a slant to A.J. Brown. We were touting the new-look passing attack. And before Darnold goes down and before the game declares as you're playing a backup quarterback and you might only need like 10, 12 points to win this game.
2: You only needed 14.
0: I hated it. I just thought this was a... I keep going back to, it's a historic game, people. You went to Minnesota. You played the Williams Wall defense. You didn't run the ball at all. I think Brady threw it 52 times. You said, my best player is my quarterback. Spread him and shred him. Get rid of the ball. I thought you should have had some semblance of that in this game. Because you know what is a real problem? Worse than throwing the ball on first down is throwing the ball on second and 8 and starting to have to be chasing. And they were chasing a lot of the early part of the game. All that said, they should have won the game.
2: Yeah.
0: Like, they should have won the
2: football. It should have worked. It should have worked.
0: Should have worked.
2: It only stopped working when Drake May deviated from it. Mark in Medford, what do you got?
5: Hey, good morning, guys. So I got 2 points. First off, I'm no coach by any means, right? But do you think a lot of it has to do with Drake May specifically not throwing a pass or not even taking a snap in 7 months in a real game situation? And number two, there's been talk since Wednesday, since the game ended, I've heard all week, is Mike Vrabel more committed to the run? I want your thoughts, guys.
0: Oh, I think Mike Vrabel's more committed to the run than Josh McDaniels is. I think Josh McDaniels goes to the Belichick school. We can do whatever we need to do to win.
2: He's a game plan coach.
0: Game plan coach, the whole thing. I think Mike Vrabel has more old school hardo to him where he wants to run the ball. He wants to be physical. He wants to move the line of push. Wasn't push the pile like one of their slogans last year? Something about move the pile, push
2: maybe
0: the pile.
2: I just think.
0: Screw the pile, throw over it.
2: Part of what became a problem for them late last year, they could not run the ball. They became one dimensional. It allowed pass rushers to pin their ears back, get after the quarterback, and allowed them to run more of those line games because there was no need for linemen. For the last 7 or 8 games of last year, including the playoffs, there was zero reason if you're a defensive lineman to be disciplined against the Patriots. They gave you zero reason to be disciplined. They could not run the ball. They stopped running the ball. Oh, I'm going to have to, if I vacate my gap, I'm going to have an easier time getting to the quarterback. But oh no, they might run it behind me. No, they won't. No, they won't. So I'm going to just go all out in trying to get to the quarterback. And it showed up and it killed him. It was such a major issue that didn't get talked about because Drake May was in the midst of this unbelievable season and nobody wanted to say maybe they should take the ball out of Drake May's hands a little bit. Did they overdo it against Seattle? Maybe a little bit. They don't have the offensive line to be one-dimensional. And in this game with pass rushes as good as they are, and they're going to see it next week against Pittsburgh, you cannot allow pass rushers to operate without a fear of the run. You can't do it.
0: But isn't that what you're doing on second and 8, too? Because I actually think if you throw on first down and I hit A.J. Brown for a slant,
2: you'll run the ball on second and
0: 4, I think, is a great down after a 6-yard slant to A.J. Brown, which is no longer an option.
2: So this is, again, where did they maybe stuck to that philosophy too much. They were running the ball on second and 8. And so you still had that in the back of your head. The way you ultimately do it, it's not a game plan thing. It's an execution thing.
0: Well, yeah.
2: Just block the run better.
0: Yeah, I would agree with that. But and the other factor that I had in my spread him and shred him, you had one healthy running back. And I know, Kiner came in.
2: Yeah.
0: Actually, probably saw more of him than I would have liked. I actually thought he did a decent job for a guy.
2: He was okay.
0: But you didn't have Travion Henderson as an option. So you lose your big play guy that can maybe gash somebody on first down with a run and really change things. Because Ramondre, I love.
2: Yeah.
0: But he's not going to scare the hell out of anybody, really, the way Henderson would.
2: No, he's a body blow.
0: Right.
2: Yeah.
0: So there's a lot there. And again, though, I do need to fall back on the game plan they had should have won the game.
2: Should have worked.
0: So whether you liked it, didn't like it, numbers were down, it should have worked, and you should be 1-0.
2: You can't. I don't want to hear Josh McDaniels cost in the game. That's what I don't want to hear.
0: If anybody, blame Vrabel. He's the hardo with the pad on his chest that wants to run the football.
2: Or blame Drake May, who deviated from that game.
0: I mean, if you're going to blame a coach.
2: Okay.
0: Yeah, if you're going to blame a player, it's number 10. It's your future $70 million quarterback who looked like he was coming up from freshman to JV, as Jason Garrett said, and made one of the dumbest throws you'll ever see that left Zoe. The guy who immediately yells, "Show ponies and rainbows," was like...
6: But you don't. So you did the thing you don't do.
0: I don't know that I've ever heard Zoe speechless. Like, the man loves to talk. He's got a story and a word and a phrase for everything. He was...
6: But you don't. So
0: and then he did land it. You don't do that.
6: You did the thing you don't do.
2: 617-779-0985. There were some positives from that game.
0: Were there?
2: There were a couple. We'll get into those. Take a look at the week one slate. Pick them coming up. Look ahead to the Steelers. Plus, back to your calls. It's Alex Barth and Andy Hart. Just the headlines here, no commercials, and we're back.
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0: Red Sox snapped a three-game losing streak, 5-1 win over the Royals. Ranger Suarez with another nice start down the stretch here. He went 7 innings, allowed 1 run, 8 strikeouts. Red Sox are back at it this afternoon. A rare 3:05 start due to weather. Peyton Tolley will be on the mound. Lots of upsets in the college football scoreboard yesterday. Ohio State, number 1 in the country at Texas, up 20-3 at halftime. Should win, right, wrong. 24-23, they lose to Arch Manning and the Longhorns. Number 6, Oregon lost 39-31 to Oklahoma State. Number 11, Oklahoma fell to unranked Michigan. Locally, UMass improved to 2-0. Yes, 2-0 for the Minutemen. 37-10 win over Sacred Heart. And Holy Cross, holy heck, fell to 0-3 with a 45-7 loss, Miami of Ohio. As we've been talking about all day, it's the first day of full NFL action Sunday. It's raining. God help you out. So sit on the couch, watch some football all day long. 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Don't let joint pain keep you off the court, course, or trail. Eliminate that pain with Dr. Franke of Boston Prolotherapy. I'm Andy Hart with Alex Barth here on 98.5 The Sports Hub. 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
2: Play fake by Locke. A deep drop. He's got time. Now the pocket breaks down. He runs from the left. He's sacked from behind. Yeah. First sack of the career for Gabe Akers, the rookie out of Illinois.
3: There you go, Akers.
2: From the blind side.
3: That's not seeing it right. They had time to throw. He doesn't get rid of it. He starts to step up in the pocket. This is where you get that pocket. This is Akers' forte. The ability to be athletic and run it back down from the backside.
4: All right, how about some positive from Wednesday night? Because there were a few. Alex Barth.
5: Took long Hart, enough.
4: Second hour Sports Hub Sunday Kickoff. We'll start with maybe some unexpecteds. I thought the edge guys played well. I thought Gabe Akers played well. I thought Draymond Jones played well. See if they can keep it up, but encouraging signs there.
5: Yeah, probably the biggest fear for most analysts and Patriots fans, the edge of the defense. Gabe Akers, I know we were even talking on Zolak and Bertrand with Phil Perry, and he was like, hey, this might not be a game for him. Some of the discipline it requires to play against the Seahawks. And he made 3-4 plays that were really nice plays. There was that one tackle for a loss where he kind of cuts inside the block and then gets to chase it down from behind. If you were to pick anything that you were excited about, it's probably Gabe Akers because, again, biggest position of need.
4: Yep.
5: And is he going to be taken advantage of? Yes. He gets screened as much as any young pass rusher I've seen, some misdirection, things of that nature. But just having a guy out there with some explosive energy, some power, some ability. Like, I thought that was a really, really nice thing to see in the first. And Coach Vrabel was talking about it a little bit. So, as far as positive takeaways, I think that might be top of the pile.
4: Yeah, that's out there. I thought the defense as a whole played well. And I get it was against a backup quarterback, so you have to temper the expectations a bit. But just within that, didn't see a ton of blown assignments, didn't see guys out of position, except once, which it cost him the game. Craig Woodson takes a bad angle to Jackson Smith and Jigba in the long touchdown. So it wasn't perfect, but
5: yeah, not great.
4: As a whole, I liked what I saw from the defense. I thought they played relatively well.
5: So my biggest concern, I know this was a positive segment, but my biggest concern is not as big a concern because I saw it a year ago.
4: Yeah.
5: I thought Robert Spillane was out of position.
4: He did look
5: times.
4: He looked slow.
5: Over, but I saw that last year.
4: I don't think
5: he
4: it was
5: awful last year, early in the year.
4: I don't think it was out of position mental mistakes. I think it was out of position he couldn't get to his spot on time. Just like physically slow to get there.
5: Yeah, I don't know if slow or just bad angles. You know what it looked to me like? And I'm giving him the benefit of the doubt because, again, I saw it last year. It looked like a middle linebacker who hadn't had enough live tackling.
4: Yeah.
5: That, like, good enough to tap a guy in the ass as you jog by in practice is not good enough to actually make the tackle against elite NFL players in game action. And by week 3 or 4 last year, he was back to 11, 12 tackles a game, looking like the tackle machine that you brought over on a nice contract from the Raiders.
4: It's going to be interesting to see next year. We got a call in the last segment, too, about May not having played in the preseason. This is going to be a major debate next year because the Rams didn't look ready either. The Seahawks didn't look ready. Credit to my dad. I got a text from him like the second, once it was clear Drew Locke was going to finish the game. And he said, do the Seahawks have a sneaky advantage because their quarterback played in the preseason? And I'll say this about Drew Locke. He looked comfortable.
5: He did, except for the slow calls from Brian Fleury.
4: Yeah.
5: Bad.
4: If we're doing Seattle radio, it's do they have an OC problem? Because that guy's no Clint Kubiak. That's clear.
5: He was, and I don't know if it's just he had first game jitters and wasn't quite ready, but I felt for Drew Locke. Drew Locke's breaking the huddle at like 9 seconds.
4: Yeah.
5: Looking at his wristband and trying to like figure out what the hell's going on. They had that short yardage like on the 5-yard line
4: yeah,
5: where they got to delay a game.
4: Yeah.
5: Like, that's inexcusable. They're lucky they won the game.
6: Cooper Kupp did say on the post game that Locke took 0 practice reps the week leading up to the game. That might factor.
4: Well, that's probably because they didn't have any preseason for Darnold. They had to get him ready more.
5: This is going to be the debate for modern football as this evolves.
4: It's going to be a big thing next year.
5: And I know Vrabel poo-pooed it.
7: Some reps against the Colts and the Eagles wouldn't have really gotten him ready for tonight.
4: I do kind of agree with him in the sense that, like, people point to, well, Justin Herbert played. How's his resume different than Drake May? Didn't Justin Herbert play like 3 snaps?
5: Yeah, it's nothing.
4: And I think 2 of them were runs. So this is going to be the debate. What constitutes playing in the preseason? If they just played 1 series against the Colts backups and that was it? No, I don't really think that would have changed. Like, do they win that game if they play 5 plays against the Colts backups and 4 of them are runs?
5: No. And I think, to me, it's a tough argue that Drake May the ugly throws, the bad decisions are because he didn't play in the preseason. Those you can replicate in joint practice action, in hell, practice action against your own team. If there's an argument for quarterbacks, it's that weirdness of the pass rush where you know you can't get hit in even joint practices. You can't get hit. But I actually thought Drake was pretty good with his – I thought that his legs were the strength of his game.
4: Yeah.
5: I thought he ran the ball smart, slid a little bit, like moved around a little bit. And those are all the things that I thought might be weird without any live bullets, quote-unquote, action. So, no. Do I believe that they would have been better if they had had a cameo against one or two of those preseason opponents? I don't. Maybe Robert Spillane tackles better. That's one I'll give. If Robert Spillane has, let's say, 12 snaps in those two games, is he a little bit more – in time with a live running back, Jonathan Taylor or one of those, you know, Saquon Barkley, maybe. But as far as the offense, I don't necessarily.
4: Well, it kind of compounds when those teams don't play those guys either.
5: Right.
4: So this will be a big talking point next summer, but it goes, if you're going to play them, to me, play them. Give me a half football. A half a football, I think, helps.
5: No chance. Those days are dead.
4: I know.
5: Bill Belichick, they needed to go to the locker room and come back out in the third quarter. We will never see that again.
4: That's. I do
5: $70 million quarterback playing the first series in the third quarter of the third preseason game. Dream on.
4: Wonder if when they go to 18 games and go to two preseason games, the fewer preseason games maybe ups the urgency, even though they're not using the third one anyway.
5: It might, right up until $70 million quarterback tears his ACL, and then every other coach goes, oh my God, we're never doing that again.
4: I don't want to, well, they should have played a series against the Colts. No, like that doesn't. Either play him or don't. And it's an interesting debate.
5: Also, your quarterback made one of the dumbest throws you'll see in the history of football. That had nothing to do with this game was winnable. This game was there. Ugly or not, you had played well enough to win the football game until your quarterback had as big a brain fart as you'll see on a football field.
4: The other weird thing is I think the position that benefits the most, maybe linebacker, the position on offense certainly that benefits the most from those reps is the offensive line.
5: Yep.
4: Now, it was kind of weird. Everybody's been petrified about the Patriots' ability to protect Drake May. They were excellent in pass protection. Yep. Will Campbell, stud. If you get that, and he did have two penalties. I thought that hold was very ticky-tack. It was a hold, but that you could call that on any play in the NFL.
5: Favorite NFL cliches right there. Call holding on any play.
4: If you get that game out of Will Campbell for the next 16 weeks... He's maybe a Pro Bowler.
5: You're going to.
4: Dare I say?
5: I'm all in on Will Campbell.
4: I am too. But as good as they were, so, and I feel like a lot of people come out of it and say, wow, the offensive line's great. They sucked at blocking the run.
5: Against a good run defense.
4: So they have, I think it'll be easier for them moving forward. Now they get another really good run defense next week. But credit, like Will Campbell had a really good game. Thought Jared Wilson played well. Vera Tucker's the only one that I look at that struggled a little bit. I thought everybody else on the offensive line in pass pro, excellent.
5: I'm starting to have some longer-term questions about Vera Tucker. I think we all said as long as he's healthy, he's good.
4: Yeah.
5: Is he still good as long as he's healthy? Is he still a good guard? Is this just rust? But the one thing I'd also say is you signed a guy in the preseason, right?
4: That Greg Van Roten, who has starting experience.
5: Right. Like, you're not... There is a net there. There is a net of a veteran guy who started, 100 and X number of games.
4: Yeah.
5: So you have a veteran to turn to. If Wilson is good at center, which I think we all feel like he's good at center, right? Like that's his natural position. And Will Campbell is as good as he looks right now. If you plug Van Roten in at left guard, if it doesn't work with Vera Tucker, I'm comfortable with that.
4: If, like, he wasn't great in that game. If that's your worst lineman, you're in pretty good shape. I guess is the way that I would put it.
5: Again, and especially, you'll be even better shape when the defense isn't as good.
4: Yeah. Right?
5: Like when you're not playing.
4: Right, when you're not playing that front, which again, they will next week, but then it gets a little bit easier. All right, we got to hit the break. When we come back, the return, the real return. We did a little bit last week. The real return, Andy's real debut of our Pick'em segment. We go through the full week one slate next on Sports Hub Sunday Kickoff.
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15: I guess that's that, huh?
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16: That's a good point, Terry.

0: week one in the National Football League. You ready to pick some games, Andy Hart?
1: Yeah.
2: Toughest week in football. You ever hear that? Toughest week to pick.
0: It is.
2: And I'm not good at it even in the easy weeks.
0: Well, we will start with the games that have already happened, as we always do. Patriots, Seahawks, obviously we've talked a lot about. We'll get back to.
2: I'll take the Seahawks.
0: How about the Rams and the Niners?
2: Give me the Niners.

0: down in Australia. Niners win this one 27-7. No need to see an Australia game again. Neither of those teams are ready for that. Please don't. And I don't hold it against the Rams. I still think they're going to be sick. They punted on that game. They punted on it.
1: Or they overthought it and did their whole 15 people traveled there over 2 years to figure out we should just treat it like we're in L.A. and not acclimate and blah, blah, blah, blah, blah. Although, one game doesn't prove that the 49ers did it right and the Rams did it wrong.
0: I don't think the Niners looked great either.
1: No.
0: I don't think being there for a full week is the right way to do it. I don't think being there 24 hours before is the right way to do it. I think the right way to do it is don't play a football game in Australia. It's not realistic.
1: I don't think Roger Goodell in his new contract likes your attitude right
0: now. I'm sure he doesn't. But keep flirting with the watchability of the league, Roger. Let's see how that goes. All right, let's get to today's slate. And we start off at 1 o'clock. It's an interconference matchup between the Falcons and the Steelers.
2: I'm saying, how does Pittsburgh work? Am I constantly going in and out of Pittsburgh throughout the day, yes or no?
3: No.
0: Such a good scene. Steelers, 3.5-point favorites at home.
1: I promise you this. I will never pick the left-handed quarterback of the Falcons, whoever it is.
0: Well, they don't have one today.
1: So give me the Steelers.
0: Cooper Rush is a righty, isn't he?
1: Wait, Cooper Rush is starting? Tua retired
4: Cooper
1: for real?
4: Cooper Rush is starting, yeah.
0: Tua's hurt.
1: I'll never take a quarterback named Rush.
0: Penix still isn't
1: His
0: ready.
1: His name was Pass, well, I'd take him.
0: And Cooper Rush was reported yesterday he's dealing with back spasms, but he's going to start anyway. Their only other quarterback is Jack Strand.
1: I don't know who that is.
0: Exactly.
1: Yeah, give me the
0: Minnesota Moorhead along.
1: Give me the Steelers. I don't feel great about the reunion of McCarthy and Rodgers as like some recipe for a Super Bowl victory, but... Falcons. I would so... You know how we ask athletes to be like mature and professional? If I'm Bijan and Drake London and those guys, what are you doing?
0: I don't know. They have a lot of skill talent.
1: We are awesome. The guy behind center sucks, whoever it is. You guys need to figure that out or you're going to ruin our careers.
4: I think Cooper Rush is a righty.
0: He is. Give me
4: a picture of him.
0: Give me the Steelers, but it's more about the Falcons. All right, how about the Ravens and the Colts?
5: What was the plan?
6: I don't know. I mean, completely nuts.
0: The old Baltimore team and the new Baltimore team. It's the Ravens, 3.5-point favorites going into Indy.
1: So, until proven otherwise, I'm off the Colts. I don't think they're going to be very good this year. And I'm on the Ravens. I think this is a bounce-back year for the Ravens. Now, new head coach. Worries me. I don't know how that plays out, but give me the Ravens.
0: This feels like one of those week one games that could get weird, especially with the new head coach, but too much talent. I'm going Baltimore in that one. One of the biggest games of week one is in the AFC. It is the Buffalo Bills at the Houston Texans.
7: Sage Rosenfels tries to become Jim Brown. What a gaffe.
0: The Buffalo Bills, 1.5-point favorites going into Houston. A lot of road favorites today.
1: Last we saw C.J. Stroud, he was bad.
0: Yeah.
1: Real bad in front of our eyes. I'm going to take Josh Allen. I'm going to take the Bills. I have questions about the Bills, and that defense is legit in Houston, but I'm picking against C.J. Stroud.
0: I'm going to go with the Texans.
1: Oh, what are you?
0: I'll tell you why. I don't believe the Joe Brady hire was the right move.
1: Yeah,
0: I think that gets started on the wrong note. And Houston's been a tough spot for Buffalo. If this was in Buffalo, I would pick Buffalo. I think Houston at home defense generally translates better week one than offense. The Houston defense gave Allen fits. I think we see it again in the playoffs. I might pick it differently then. I'm going to go Houston at home, at least to cover. Maybe they lose by one, but at least to cover. How about the Bears and the Panthers?
8: What's that bear doing?
9: The bear.
8: Panther.
9: That's Sir Herb, bro.
8: Who?
9: Sir Herb.
8: How you say that?
9: Sir Herb.
8: Sir Purr. Oh, Sir Purr?
0: You call him that?
1: Sir Purr.
0: Bears, 3.5-point favorites going into Carolina. Remember, this is a matchup of playoff teams from a year ago.
1: I think I'm quite favorite heavy in my picks today, which probably is smart, but we'll see. I don't trust either of these teams.
0: Well, we go off the spreads. If you think somebody loses but covers, you can say that too.
1: Yeah, no, I'm going with the Bears. I don't trust Caleb Williams. I don't necessarily trust Ben Johnson, but I certainly also don't trust the Panthers. So I guess I'll take the more talented, less trustworthy team.
0: I'll take the Bears in that one to win and cover the 3.5. The Browns and the Jaguars.
10: Rivalry is another tough one for me. It just feels like I'm throwing... I can't do it.
0: She can't say the word rivalry? Is that what that was about?
1: And she, like, kind of threw up on it?
10: Rivalry is another tough one for me. It just feels like I'm throwing... I can't do it.
1: She did.
0: No rivalry.
4: The depth of the well.
0: No rivalry in this one. Jags, 9.5-point favorites tied for the biggest spread of the week.
1: Yeah, I'm going to regret this, but I'm going to take the points.
0: Okay.
1: I hate it. It's just a big number. Maybe Deshaun Watson can rekindle some lost lore of quarterback play. I also don't trust the Jags year to year, game to game. So just give me the 9.5 points, and then I'll regret it later.
0: I have a rule of thumb in the NFL. If it's more than a 10-point spread, I take the points.
1: Ooh, just under the wire.
0: 9.5. Don't have to follow it. Give me the Jags to cover against a dreadful, dreadful Browns team. How about the Saints and the Lions?
3: Dan Campbell ruined my Christmas.
0: I'm sorry he did that to you. Well, him and the Lions are 7.5-point favorites today at home.
1: Yeah, I think the Lions are the better football team. I know that the Saints are sneaky, like, popular.
0: People like the Saints because it depends. How do you feel about Tyler Shuck? If you like Tyler Shuck, right, there's reasons to like the Saints. If you don't like Tyler Shuck, a lot of that talk, I think, is overblown.
1: You know how they, like, movies, they'll say, like, cult favorite?
0: Yeah.
1: I feel like the Saints are becoming, like, a cult
0: favorite.
1: Give me the Lions.
4: Donnie Darko of football.
1: Yeah, kind of, a little bit. Give me the Lions. I think they're the better football team. And I'm intrigued by their offense with the Jahmyr Gibbs show sort of taking over. Got to be an offensive player of the year type candidate. That starts today.
0: I'm not a big Tyler Shuck guy. I'll take the Lions to win. I will take the Saints to cover the 7.5.
1: Oh,
0: I think
1: okay.
0: This is actually a sneaky fun game. A lot of points. The total's 50. I'm going to take the Lions to win a close, high-scoring game. Speaking of high-scoring games, we'll put that on pause for a second. The Jets and the Titans.
5: Tennessee Titans.
11: Wait, what?
5: Yeah. Yeah.
11: Awesome.
0: The Titans, this is actually the lowest total of the week, 38.5. It is also essentially a pick 'em. The Titans are technically the favorites, half a point at home.
1: Yeah, a rare half-point spread. You don't see these too often. I think the Titans are a little soft. I'm not a Cam Ward guy. I didn't like the whole thing they got into, and then they banned that reporter for asking
0: him. Oh, Jared Stillman, yeah.
1: I don't like him, but I didn't think that was a ban-worthy interaction with the
0: quarterback. I would agree with you on that.
1: Give me the Titans, because I just have this thing. Like, I think the Jets have a bad coach, and I don't think you can overcome that, the culture there. So give me the Titans, but I don't feel great about it.
0: Yeah, give me the Titans at home. I think they have a better setup. I think, yeah.
1: What was that now?
0: Give me not the Jets is really the pick here.
1: Yes.
0: Give me not the Jets. We go from the lowest total of the week to the highest total of the week. The Buccaneers at the Bengals.
12: It don't make no sense. It's only my calf.
13: You take anything for the game?
12: Yeah. Viagra.
13: That'll make your friend.
0: The total's 50.5. The Bengals, 4.5-point favorites at home.
1: This should be a fun, entertaining football game. Baker Mayfield got his contract, whether you think he deserves it or not. These two quarterbacks, when they're on, can be two of the more fun quarterbacks to watch a football game. I'm a Joe Burrow fan. I'm going to take the Bengals and Joe Burrow to win and cover.
0: The Bengals, historically bad week one team under Zach Taylor.
1: We saw that 2 weeks ago. I mean, two years ago.
0: Give me the Bucs at least to cover, if not to win.
1: Wow, Baker.
0: The Bucs to go up to Cincinnati. That's for those teams down south. You get to go up north early in the year. That's an advantage for them. I'm going to take the Bucs in this game. You like that 50.5?
1: Yes. And especially the viewer, Andy. The viewer, Andy, that's going to loves that number. Love it. Pile them up.
0: Now into the 4 o'clock window. We'll start with the Cardinals at the Chargers.
14: San Diego, Chargers. San Diego, Chargers.
0: This is the other 9.5-point spread. Obviously, the Chargers, the favorite.
1: So, 9.5 points, big number.
0: Yeah.
1: I'm intrigued by the Mike McDaniel arrival in L.A., with Justin Herbert. I'm sure everybody's seen those clips of him, like, raving at the arm strength and, like,
15: wow, this throw is only made by, like, two people on the, oh, go, Justin, what a throw.
1: It seems like it could be fun. Omarion Hampton, I think, is a really fun player out of the backfield. So I'm going to hope you get the good of the Mike McDaniel offense and say that they win in cover.
0: Chargers to win, Cardinals to cover. I think Jacoby Brissett plays well when he has a chip on his shoulder. I think he feels he was very disrespected this offseason by the team and the media. Cardinals kind of backdoor into, you know, a 7 or 8 point game. I could see it.
1: Okay.
0: But the Chargers should win. That'd be a massive loss.
1: I want the Chargers to win like 45-3.
0: You just hate the Cardinals that much?
1: Kind of. Jacoby Brissett, get your chip off your shoulder and enjoy that you've had a really nice career for a, at best, mediocre quarterback and made a lot of money.
0: I think that holdout says more about the Cardinals than it does about Jacoby Brissett.
1: It does, but
0: any team that's in position to have Jacoby Brissett be its full-year starter, not we drafted the guy, he's going to be the bridge for four games. Full-year starter deserves to have Jacoby Brissett kind of handcuffed.
1: Yeah.
0: So I'm team Jacoby on that one. The Packers at the Vikings.
11: Why do you even ponder passing? I mean, you can take a knee and try a 56-yard field goal. This is not Detroit, man. This is the Super Bowl.
0: There's that call we were talking about earlier and that interception.
1: Hopefully that is not the future of Drake May in about 15 years.
0: This is the line I'd – well, he'd have a Super Bowl and they've been to a couple more. I wouldn't hate that. I don't get this line. I will be honest. Of all the lines today, Packers 1.5-point dogs going into Minnesota.
1: Yeah, the Kyler Murray experience in Minnesota is interesting because I think they have a talented roster and one of the best offensive coordinator guys in football that's obviously turned some guys around for that franchise, and then they made a horrible decision with J.J. McCarthy. But I'm not buying it. You have to prove it to me because I'm one of that believes Kyler Murray, when he got his contract, was the most overrated player in football. So I am going to take the Packers. Love. I don't love. But he's good enough to win this football game.
0: Yeah, I don't. I'm not a big Kyler Murray guy. I think the Packers are a well-rounded team. Give me the Packers plus 1.5. The Dolphins at the Raiders.
16: Danny who? Danny Woodhead. He's from Shadron State, don't you know? Let's hear it for Danny Woodhead. Where's he from? Shadron State.
0: The team with the first overall pick in 2026 faces the team that will have the first overall pick in 2027. Raiders, 3.5-point favorites.
1: Yeah, the Dolphins have a partial roster. I forgot the exact number, but the amount they're paying in dead money to Tua plus Tyreek Hill
0: and
1: all that.
0: Oh, it's like $100 million.
1: It's ridiculous.
0: Partial implies there's a part.
1: So they have an empty roster.
0: If I was Malik, I don't know how much Malik Willis knew what their plan was when he signed. If I was Malik Willis, I'd sue Stephen Ross. I mean, it's just like you only get one, maybe two chances to be a starter, and he's completely set up to fail.
1: Yeah, he is set up to fail, and they will fail. Give me the Raiders. Obviously, talent on that football team. I don't love the Brock Bowers surgery before the season even starts.
0: Yeah.
1: Genty, you know, there's enough talent there. And Schottenheimer, I think you saw his value if you watched the Seahawks-Patriots game, that he's a pretty good offensive coordinator.
0: I don't know if I'm going to pick the Dolphins this year. I don't know if it's going to happen
1: right
0: once.
1: Now. Can we just write it in Sharpie? You're taking Dolphins opponent every week.
0: I don't know. Maybe some of those lines get really goofy. We were this close to a Dolphins Rams game this year. Came down to a tiebreaker in the NFC West, but I'll take the Raiders. Commanders, Eagles.
17: And I also want Kevin Petullo flipping burgers at like the local McDonald's or something. I don't care.
18: Why do you say that?
17: Whenever he's an offensive coordinator, it's like he's flipping burgers. One half he's cooking, and the other half is completely raw.
1: That's a great cut.
0: The honk in there, just, I don't know why, that hammers at home. No Kevin Petullo for the Eagles. Sean Mannion takes over at OC. Birds, 4.5-point favorites at home.
1: This is a really interesting game. We were talking about Diggs earlier. We're talking about Commander's bounce-back season after everything. The wheels fell off. Jaden Daniels, tough offseason. I just think Philly is still the more talented team. Another new offensive coordinator. But something that sticks into my head is the Saquon cut about the zone blocking, and I think I can do things I've never been able to do in my career. I love Saquon Barkley.
0: Yeah.
1: When he's rolling, I think he's one of the more enjoyable players to watch in football. So I'm kind of picking Saquon Barkley to beat the Commanders here in cover.
0: Both teams that had relatively down seasons to different extents, but underperformed in 25, need to bounce back. Eagles at home, I like to win. I might go Commanders to cover. I think this is going to be a really good game.
1: You're taking a lot of numbers here.
0: I think Jaden Daniels bounces back. Well, I try to keep it interesting. I try to change it up. Finally, Sunday night football, the Cowboys and the Giants.
19: That's a get your fat ass off.
20: Shut up, Sims. Now, don't be a damn no-class player.
0: The Cowboys, 3.5-point favorites going into New York.
1: So the Giants, to me, are one of the more interesting teams in football. With Neighbors, Scadaboo coming back from injury. You obviously have Jackson Dart as a fascinating case study of a young quarterback. Have you guys seen the Scadaboo commercial where he's headbutting the wall?
21: That's literally who he is.
1: It is, but like for a guy who's going to have future CTE and be a sad story to be marketing that, I thought was a weird choice.
21: No, that's
1: a really,
21: I think it's on brand for him.
1: Weird choice. Give me the Cowboys. I think the Cowboys are going to be a good football team. I saw some picks for them to go to the Super Bowl.
0: Yeah.
1: I'm not willing to do that given their history in the postseason and Dak Prescott. But I actually think they win this game in convincing fashion.
0: They also, their defense was horrible last year. They made some additions. It's going to be better this year. I think that's probably a two-year project. I'm not fully sold on their defense being back. The offense is talent. Give me the Cowboys in this one. They'll be better. They're probably a 9-10 win team, I think. They should be in the playoffs. And Monday night football tomorrow night. Week one wraps up. Broncos at Chiefs.
22: Oh, hell no. They go that horse. I don't mess with horses, bro. Might come over here and throw a tantrum.
0: Chiefs, 2.5-point favorites.
1: Yeah, Chiefs win this football game. Patrick Mahomes is healthy. I think the Kenneth Walker addition is interesting. I thought he brought an edge, if you saw all the clips of him kind of creating little fights in training camp practices. And also, my hot take of the year is the Broncos are not a playoff team.
0: I'm with you on that. Give me the Chiefs, and maybe finally people start talking about the relationship between Sean Payton and Bo Nix. You know, I've been hot on this. Maybe that comes out of Monday night. Obviously, no buys. It's week one. That is your week one slate. To your calls next on Sports Hub Sunday Kickoff.
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9: Now first and 10 with May dropping back to pass. Pumps right, looks back left.
10: Get out of there.
9: Slides in the pocket, he's in trouble. May's got May is going to lose it. And the ball is recovered by the Steelers. Another turnover, fifth of the day. At the 38-yard line of Pittsburgh, and T.J. Watt has it.
10: That is 100%
9: and I was going to say he's got to get rid of it, and he did. Unfortunately, not with an incomplete pass, but it's a fumble.
0: So that game last year was weird. Alex Barth, Andy Hart, Sports Hub Sunday Kickoff, Patriots Steelers, Week 3 here. Steelers came in, Patriots turned the ball over five times, lost by just a touchdown. I remember afterwards doing the podcast with David Andrews, and we were like overly positive. We didn't necessarily plan it. I remember walking out and being like, just turn the ball over five times. Why was I like, what am I talking about? Good signs, encouraging. And I should have trusted my gut because it ended up being true. Like a lot of what we saw in that game was encouraging, did kind of inform what was going to come the next year. And now they play the Steelers early again. So it's time for the next game preview presented by Bridgewater State University as the Patriots prepare for next Sunday's matchup against Pittsburgh. 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Andy, your thoughts on the Steelers matchup next week?
1: So this is as much about the Patriots as it is the Steelers. Like, how do they respond? How do they react? I think the Patriots are the better football team. I think the Patriots have the better coach, and this may be controversial. I think they have the better quarterback in this game. I mean, I know Aaron Rodgers is the boat and all these things. And
0: maybe not the best all-time quarterback, but going into this game specifically, I think they definitely
1: in September of the year 2026, I think Drake May is the better quarterback. Also, don't think his wife wants to go have sex with other men like you had Aaron Rodgers talking about this week. I would have kept that one to myself. Like, if my fiance was like, yeah, I really need to go bleep this other dude.
11: I don't believe his story.
1: Ooh, calling BS on
11: lying.
1: It. Could be.
11: He lies a lot.
1: Yes, well, says a lot. I don't know which is lies and which isn't, but he says a lot. The Pittsburgh Steelers, obviously that defense, I think they're the oldest team in football.
0: Sounds right.
1: I mean, some of that is because of Rodgers and because of Hayward. You got a couple of guys that probably sway the numbers. Highly paid defense, Watt and company. Joey Porter is in the Christian Gonzalez range but didn't get a contract. Isn't playing, you said, this week. So see if he's available next week. But I kind of, this is stupid. I kind of think that game is totally about Mike Vrabel, Drake May, and the New England Patriots and how they play.
0: Yeah.
1: I think if they bounce back and if they have sort of a chip on their shoulder and do what they're capable of doing, I think this actually could be like a get-right game. I think they could, you know, like a 10-point type win where we're like, okay.
0: All right, back on track. Week one was weird. Here we go. That kind. I'm with you, and just the turnovers are... Turnovers are going to be a major topic going in. It's a team that forced five turnovers last year. Kind of fitting. I think it's a good spot to right the wrongs. Now, it is. People are sleeping on the Steelers' defense. Got a great front.
1: Yep.
0: Watt, Hayward, Highsmith. We'll see if they have Porter. They're not a good team, but they're a good defense. Their offense, I don't know, but it is a legit test for Drake May. All right, we'll get more into the Steelers next week. We'll be back. Actually, show note, we will be at Gillette.
1: Nice.
0: Next week, we will be doing the show from Splitsville. We are the pre-pregame show, so they're going to let us use the pregame show setup. So
1: nice.
0: If you're at Gillette super early for the game, 8 to 10, come on up, say hi, and we'll be there doing the show. So I'm looking forward to that. But we'll wrap it up with calls on this game, the Seahawks game. If you want to go ahead to the Steelers, 617-779-0985. Now's your chance to get on with us. Let's start with Randy in Providence. Randy.
12: Good morning, guys.
0: Morning.
10: Look, you guys have said a lot of things about the Seattle game, and I agree with Josh McDaniels stuff. I think he's catching a lot more heat than he deserves. I wonder if you guys think Doug Marrone should be catching some of that heat. It felt like the offensive line didn't have a lot of adjustments to Seattle's pass rush plan, which kind of was similar to what we saw in the Super Bowl. Then going back to what you guys were saying about, like, earlier, you're like, if they knew where they were getting AJ, would they have kept Stephon Diggs? Let me redesign that real quick. If they knew they were getting AJ, do you think they would have not signed Dobbs, kept Booty, and just used the money from Dobbs to bring, like, Hawkins and Chase on back, even with Jones and Byard? If they did, how much better would you feel about this team? And then real quick on Drake, Patty in Aguilar earlier had mentioned his kind of clutch gene stuff. And if you start looking into the numbers, like, in the 30 games, he's only had two game-winning drives and one fourth-quarter comeback, and we know that. But his numbers across the board drop off from the first half to the fourth quarter, like, at concerning levels. You know, 10% completion percentage, yards per attempt, it dropped down significantly, QB rating drops down, touchdown rate, interception rate. I mean, they all drop down significantly in the fourth quarter. And when you go around the league and compare to other quarterbacks, it's more of like a within a 1% fluctuation sort of thing with most of those guys. With May, it's a significant drop-off. And that goes back to college. In the second and third quarters, he was really strong. And in the fourth quarter, he would drop off just in terms of the raw numbers. So I'm wondering, like, and
0: he, all right, right. We're going to cut it there. We're not going to do full Drake Maye's college numbers. But, look, he's played a lot of meaningless fourth quarters in his career, which I think skews those numbers, too.
1: First of all, it's a small sample size in general. Like,
0: right.
1: A year plus as a starting quarterback. Then when you talk about when did it matter or when do they have a big lead and they're just kind of playing out that, like, there's a lot. It's a very small sample
0: size. We need to see more. I'm not saying you're not right to be concerned, especially after the way that game ended. But I don't think there's a pattern one way or the other. I just think there's not enough. And that maybe is concerning. You know, he's

0: franchise quarterbacks. How good they are, like whispers, whatever, but they're all franchise quarterbacks. The key is this has to be the one-off. In game one, you used your stinker for the season. You can't have another stinker. If you start piling up multiple stinkers in a season, then you're not as good as we thought.
1: Right, now you're just bad. This was I don't want to say goodwill he had from last year, but those questions all offseason that we downplayed because he was the runner-up for the MVP, he went to the Super Bowl, that bumper is gone.
0: Used his mulligan on the first drive of the day, right on the tee box.
1: And so you don't get a breakfast ball in the NFL. Deshaun in Virginia.
2: Hello, guys. How's it going?
1: Hey.
2: I just want to say that caller was spot on. I basically want to piggyback on what he was talking about because he basically mentioned everything I was pretty much about to say for the most part. I'm going to start with the offense first. When it comes to Drake May, you got to understand is that we're dealing with a guy that can't read the defense very well. He struggles to see the field. Then you got a receiver that also does the same thing. They don't know where to sit at in zones. So when you have that kind of stuff going on, it's easy for a guy like McDonald to actually – do what he wants to do to Drake May because he knows that Drake May is not fully there yet. And then the defense, yes, played pretty well throughout that game, but we have a good defense, not a great defense. So, I mean, like, it's not like they're going to be able to stymie teams in a certain position where, like, for instance, when they kicked way from their own side of the field, like from the 6-yard line somewhere, I knew they were going to get some points out of that somewhere. It's not like that their defense is great enough to the point where they can stymie teams in that position and not give up any points because they're not very good at linebacker. They're not very good at edge. So when you combine both of those things, I don't think they're going to be able to score enough points because the defense is good, but they're not great. So you're talking about they're going to shut out teams or whatever, a whole team of 6 points. Then, yeah, okay, I believe they'll win games. But they got to score way more than 10 to 13 points in order to win these games.
1: Yeah, I mean, the offense is going to have to carry him. In that one game, the game plan, you didn't have to score a lot of points. I'm not saying that applies to the rest of the year. I actually came out of that game feeling better about the defense than I did going into it, but the offense is still going to have to carry this team.
0: Yeah, I did too, but I think it was circumstantial. You played a backup quarterback after 5 plays, and I think Brian Flory, the offensive coordinator of the Seahawks, sucked. So I think that you're going to face better offensive coordinators and better quarterbacks as the season rolls on. Let's see if the defense is ready for the challenge.
1: All right, we got a couple more minutes here, Paul. You got to be quick. What do you got?
3: Hey, I'm not a Monday morning quarterback. You all know that. That's how I made my reputation to tell you what I think is going to happen before it happens. I got the under on this season. You know that. And the reasons are because I knew. I wasn't pie in the sky. I'm real about reality. And this team is trending in the wrong direction. They got burned on the trade with A.J. Brown and warned them. Didn't listen. He's already on the IR. They had problems with contracts with Gonzalez and Yakus. Yakus seemed to be behind schedule, but he is catching up. The injury bug is biting him. Okay, A.J. Brown, right? And Hill, he was out before the start of the year. This scandal with Vrabel, he's probably lost some trust with some people. He's probably a little bit more sheepish and not as aggressive as he was. And they're just not following the line and following. Drake May he looked the other night in the fourth quarter like Drake, deer in the headlights, dumbass, throw it up and duck Drake May. And that's what he looked like. It was just, they're not trending in the right direction.
1: Yeah, I mean, it's how much do you want to put on week one?
0: It's not a trend. It literally can't be a trend. It's one game.
1: Right, and it's the issues Drake May had in that game, again, are different than the issues he had last year. In the broadest sense, they're turnovers. You know, they're not the same thing. It's different coaching points, all of that. So if it keeps going that way, we'll talk about it. It's not a trend. And we'll leave it there. I got a couple more calls to fit in. Steve in Fall River. Steve.
4: It's not tragic, and it's not a trend because most people had this game not in the win column. So he beat himself in a game that they probably weren't going to win anyway. They did kick the luck away. You already said it. The other quarterback was out in the second series.
1: Yeah.
4: So you had a lot of luck carried over from last year, and they could have pulled one out of the loss column in the season pecking order. But I'm under the impression you need at least 30 games to see what you have in a quarterback. Tom Brady's second season, most people will tell you he led the league in touchdowns. He had 28 touchdowns. He had like 5 against in 2 games to get you picked on, guys. He had 3 touchdown passes in their last 5 losses. They did not make the playoffs. So you don't have a trend here yet.
1: So I will.

0: say, to his point, I've heard that 30-game number. That was Drake's 30th career start.
1: Oh, so we can assess him officially now?
0: Well, but you have to do the whole 30 games. You don't decide on the 30th start. You decide of the full 30. The Brady comps, guys, seen people point out, like, Brady threw a bunch of picks his second year or whatever. That's 20 years ago. That's such a different sport inherently. Matt, Rhode Island, real quick, close off.
2: Yeah, I think the best of all time, the quarterbacks come in the league and they're clutch. I think quarterbacks like Drake May can learn to be clutch when they take it personally. What happened the other night? They wake up in the middle of the night and they feel it. They actually need to change, and he can turn that around. So that's what I think about clutch. Thanks.
0: Thanks, Matt. I'll say this about Drake May. I don't think he's proven he's clutch. I don't think he's proven he's anti-clutch. We talked about this. He's been in a few of those situations. Really not a lot. Some have gone his way. Some didn't. So, to be determined. You can also just be sometimes clutch. There are some quarterbacks. Not everybody's Tom Brady. Not everybody's Peyton Manning. Some guys win the game. Most guys sometimes win the game, sometimes lose the game. He might just be that.
1: And even those guys were that. Brady didn't win every fourth quarter. Didn't win
0: every
1: situation.
0: He won a lot more than everybody else.
1: Derek Jeter probably struck out in important at-bats. Right? I haven't checked it, but I bet he did something.
0: Yeah, also the last hit of his career was, that pitch was groove to him. I'll stand by that. We don't have a game to pick because it's over. So, Andy, I'll ask you this. We close the show. Week one, entertaining or no? We going to have a good day watching football?
1: Oh, absolutely. I mean, we already started. I thought the first two games, it was chaos.
0: Yeah.
1: The two MVP quarterbacks didn't look like it. One got benched, and one maybe should have been benched. The defensive player of the year is, like, questioning life at the post-game podium. Like, everything. I thought the Rams might go undefeated. Moron, they lost the first game. Like, chaos. The NFL is entertainment king and always will be.
0: Andy Hart, great stuff. Ryan Garvin, great stuff. We will be back again. We're at Splitsville next week. Come see us, 8 to 10. We'll talk to you then. Matt McCarthy, Matt Dolph, up next. Bye.
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1: Red Sox snapped a 3-game losing streak, 5-1 win over the Royals. Ranger Suarez with another nice start down the stretch here. He went 7 innings, allowed 1 run, 8 strikeouts. Red Sox are back at it this afternoon. A rare 3:05 start due to weather. Peyton Tolley be on the mound. Lots of upsets in the college football scoreboard yesterday. Ohio State, number one in the country, at Texas, up 20-3 at halftime. Should win, right, wrong. 24-23, they lose to Arch Manning and the Longhorns. Number six, Oregon, lost 39-31 to Oklahoma State. Number 11, Oklahoma, fell to unranked Michigan. Locally, UMass improved to 2-0. Yes, 2-0 for the Minutemen. 37-10 win over Sacred Heart. And Holy Cross, holy heck, fell to 0-3 with a 45-7 loss, Miami of Ohio. As we've been talking about all day, it's the first day of full NFL action Sunday. It's raining. 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
18: The ball's on the right hash mark of the 16 against the Seahawks defense that tormented the quarterback a year ago in the Super Bowl. Now a third down and 6 forthcoming from the Seahawks 16. Two receivers left. Shotgun snap to May. He's looking right. He's pressured. Off balance throw to the right, and he throws an interception in the end zone. What was he thinking? Ball picked off on the right side of the end zone. Seattle has it with a touchback.
19: I
16: what you don't say. You did the thing you don't do. You did the thing you don't do. You should have learned from the previous two. Catch. One. Is he in? Oh, what a catch. What a defensive effort.
18: Sensational play in the end zone with the interception.
16: It's a catch.
18: In front of Matt Collins by Josh Jobe.
19: Here to tell Scott Zolak how to do his job, but I think it's the thing you shouldn't do, not the thing you don't do, because he keeps doing it. That would be how I would clarify that. It's Matt McCarthy and Matt Dolloff. It is week one.
1: Matt and Matt in the morning.
19: Sunday in the NFL. God, I've missed it. I'm so ready for football today. And you know, that Patriots game was on Wednesday. I'm ready for them to play again, aren't you?
1: Yeah, no, I'm ready to never watch a Wednesday night game again.
19: I'm good with that. Thank you very much. Just the Wednesday thing, it's totally throwing me off. It feels like we've had a full week. It feels like the Patriots should be on to week two. We have another week to go until the Patriots play again, which is probably not good for the Patriots given the way they lost that game. The amount of tension, the amount of negativity, the amount of criticism, the firestorm, whatever you want to call it, they're going to have to sit there and hear it for longer than you pretty much ever have to. I mean, this is basically a bye in the NFL, how far in between games the Patriots have between week one and week two. So hopefully it doesn't compound for them, but we are here. It is Sunday, week one in the NFL. What a day to be alive, Dolloff. You have no idea how excited I am to have the NFL back.
1: It's always exciting to be able to sit down for that first kickoff at Sunday, 1 o'clock. And you know it's probably going to be sloppy, but the games can still be fun, right? Have some fun turnovers, some fun weird plays. I'm looking forward to stuff like that today.
19: It's definitely going to be sloppy because this is the way the NFL is for the first month of the season now. I think if you want to take a look at the big picture of the first two games of the NFL season, it's that very few of those teams were truly ready to go. I actually think the Patriots were way more ready to go than Seattle. The only reason they lost the game is because May turned the ball over three times. Seattle had how many penalties? How many procedural incidents? Obviously, some of those have to do with the backup quarterback taking over, but Barth made a good point yesterday, and it's true. Locke was probably more ready to go than most guys out there because he actually played in the preseason.
1: Yeah.
19: So you are going to get a sloppy slate of games today, but a sloppy slate of NFL games on a Sunday where it's going to be pouring rain. Oh, I'll take it, man. I'll take it.
1: It's better than Sunday without football, right? You go through the dark period of sports, and then the Red Sox started, not to cross sports, but they were so bad we thought we weren't going to have a summer at all. Mm-hmm. At least they got us through it.
19: They did.
1: But now we're at the best time of year in New England, weather-wise and all that, and football's starting. This is one of the best times of year as a sports fan.
19: All right, so we'll talk about anything you want today in regards to around the NFL. On the Sports Hub today, I think we have Bills-Texans. Is that right, George? Is it Bills-Texans at 1 o'clock?
0: That is correct.
19: That's the best 1 o'clock matchup. So if you're driving around in this horrible rainstorm we're supposed to get today, I'm sure there's no way the Red Sox are going to play. I know they've technically push the game back, but there's no way they're going to play this today. I assume Kansas City has a day off tomorrow too, so Kansas City gets to stick around in Boston. They'll lose the off day, and that's probably the way it's going to shape out. I know the Red Sox are off tomorrow. I shouldn't assume that the Royals are off tomorrow. I haven't looked that far ahead. You know why? Because it's week one and Sunday in the NFL. I will pay attention to the Red Sox 2 weeks from now when they're playing the Yankees. That's for sure. It's football season, at least for now, until the Red Sox take over for what is hopefully a long playoff run, although I'm not necessarily convinced. What's your number one takeaway from Wednesday, Dolloff?
1: Well, I know you said you don't want to belabor the Drake May argument that's been going on.
19: No.
1: This has been a whole saga.
19: I definitely don't want to do that.
1: It's been your week, McTaggy. This has been your week on the station.
19: I don't want it to be. I'll be totally honest. I don't want it to be, but I'm the only one this summer who called Drake May out for a bad postseason performance, and look at that. He was even worse on Wednesday. So this is not trending in the right direction. I think that's a fair way to put it.
20: Look, there were a lot of things you could take away from that game. There still are a lot of things that you can take away from that game, and we can get into it over the course of the 3 hours. But at the end of the day, there were 30 seconds left in the game, 3rd and 5, 3-point game. Any quarterback, save for maybe a rookie that's making his NFL debut and hasn't, you know, been in that situation before, everyone knows you take a sack or throw it away on that play if the play isn't there. You kick the field goal, you go to overtime. Maybe they get aggressive and say, you know what, screw it. We're going to go for the touchdown on 4th down here. The point is you live to see another down. Drake May still has issues with living to see another down. And I know Barth was saying that, like, you have the right concerns about him, but for different reasons than you should. I was a little confused by the argument he was making, honestly. I think you and I have similar concerns about Drake May. I think maybe we have differences on his long-term ceiling, long-term floor, things like that. But I was saying to Barth, like, going into the season, I don't know how he's going to look in these critical situations. I think he's very talented. I think he does have a high floor because of that talent. I think he's going to put up numbers. They're going to win games just by virtue of scoring 30 points, right? But how does it look when you get to a 3-point game, 30 seconds left, gotta have it? Is he going to make the right decision? I think that's a fair question for him. And he's 0-for-1 this year doing that. I don't know that he's going to do that every time, but you're going to get into these situations. I'm not totally sure that he's going to come through, and I think that's a fair concern for him.
19: So you mentioned, you say you think I, you alluded to the fact that you think I don't believe Drake May is the future. And I know it might be hard to believe based on my tone this week. How can you not believe in the ceiling? How can you not believe in the talent? Because it's there. Drake May has the talent to be a top 3 quarterback in the NFL. He does. My question with him is really above the shoulders more than anything. Mm. I don't know if he can put it together. And that's one of the reasons I'm so hard on him, is because the talent jumps off the screen. Why are you such a dumbass? That's my issue, truly. Like, at my core, that's my issue with Drake May. I don't think he knows how to play the position. And that's why I focused a lot on the comments this week that were made in the NFL executives and coaches rankings this offseason, all of whom pretty much ranked Drake May in the bottom half of the top 10 in the league. I know that upset a lot of Patriots fans who felt that he was definitively a top 5 quarterback. I don't think he is. And one of the reasons why is because it's pretty obvious the Patriots hold his hand, and they need to hold his hand. And as a year 3 quarterback, we need to start letting him cross the street by himself. And they tried to hold his hand the other night, rightfully so. Their game plan was undeniably conservative. They've caught a lot of flack for that. I think they were proven right to have a conservative game plan, because May obviously went out there, went into business for himself, was reckless with the football, and cost them the game. Had they just simply put, done what they were trying to do, which is hand the ball off, punt the ball away, and not turn the ball over, they would have won the game. It would have worked. It was pretty much the exact same thing they did throughout the playoffs last year, which is take a lot off of May's plate, not ask too much of him, hope he doesn't turn the ball over, because he did. He had turnover problems in the playoffs. Now, to Barth's point, they were different types of turnovers. It was a lot of fumbles last year in the playoffs. He fumbled 7 times in 4 games. You can't do that unless you're playing C.J. Stroud, who's going to throw 4 picks and negate your 4 fumbles in 1 game. You can't do that. So my problem with May really is I don't think he knows how to play the position, which is so frustrating because the talent is so good. But I think people have a tendency, it's like we've already anointed him, and we act like he's a top 5 quarterback in the league. He's not. He's not, because he still has these tendencies, as he showed again on Wednesday. He exposes the ball too much. He doesn't know necessarily how to play the position at a true winning level, and he cost them the game. That was the only way. I'm sorry, in his words, he costed them the game. Not cost. He costed them.
20: All right, well, he's not a linguist. All right, I'm not going to hold that against him.
19: No, but I am questioning what he has above the shoulders in a football sense.
20: He's a fast talker. You know?
19: Yeah, a very fast talker.
20: So, look, he was top 5 last year, right? That's different than he just is top 5, right? He needs to prove it for another year to prove that he can be up in that upper echelon of quarterbacks. I think that's fair. When you say play the position, I think he can run the offense. He's football smart. He can read a defense. He changes plays at the lines. He's getting better at that. He's not doing it at the level that you want him to do it at.
19: That he needs to do it at to reach his ceiling.
20: To reach the ceiling, he's got to be better at that stuff. But I think he's capable. I don't think he has no clue what he's doing out there. I think the situational stuff is where he needs to get better. Because even last year, there were a lot of plays and a lot of his interceptions were like, there was no need to even throw the ball there. Or there was no need to... There's no need to throw the ball deep down the field on, you know, like first and 10 where there's just no need for it. He needs to be more in tune with situations and things like that. I think he was showing progress in terms of reading defenses and changing plays at the line in camp. It's a lot different when you're going up against the Seattle Seahawks and they give you a lot of different looks up front. And obviously they're very talented up front. So like he's got a long way to go to be able to hang with that kind of defense in that kind of situation. I think that's totally fair. I just think we need to see how it looks against, you know, maybe lower the competition a little bit and see how he looks there. If he starts to look bad against a bad defense, then the conversation changes. He does have work to do where he gets up to playing against the top level defenses in the league. I think that's totally fair. If he wants to be top five in the league, he's got to get better at that. And he obviously has work to do.
19: Yeah, no, in his defense, he's played a lot of really good defenses over the last five games. To your point, though, Dolph, if you want to get to the level that a lot of us think he's capable of, you have to beat those defenses. You have to be better against those defenses. And to be totally honest, the reason the Patriots made the Super Bowl last year had very little to do with Drake May. It had more to do with the quarterbacks they were playing on the other side. I mean, that is undeniably a massive factor. If you play anybody other than Jarrett Stidham, they probably lose the AFC Championship game. If you play anybody other than C.J. Stroud, they lose that game because May puts the ball on the ground four times. Justin Herbert was not exactly elite in the playoff game here in Foxborough, that's for sure. So, he's been mediocre, meh, against good defenses.
20: Right, and how does a quarterback...
19: You are going to run into good defenses every once in a while in the NFL.
20: And how does a quarterback with his talent become meh, as your nickname goes? You don't know how to play. You don't know how to read situations, read defenses. I think he still needs some time for that because I know we're saying he's a third-year quarterback, but second year as a starter, second year with Josh McDaniels, like I think they kind of blew up. His rookie year kind of went down the toilet because that was such a bad year, and Alex Van Pelt was there for just one year.
19: Yep.
20: And I think he helped him with mechanical stuff. But
19: couldn't agree more.
20: I think Josh McDaniels is as good as anyone at developing quarterbacks. Good but not great offensive coordinator. Debatable how he is as a coordinator. But I think he's really good at developing quarterbacks. So I have more confidence in Josh McDaniels developing Drake May than some of these other quarterbacks we've mentioned and the offensive coordinators they've had. I have more confidence that they're going to get more out of Drake May. It's just like you got to get to those late game situations to know exactly how that development is going.
19: Yeah, I mean, I think they've done more than enough to help him. If May doesn't reach his ceiling, it's going to be because he himself doesn't reach the ceiling. It's not going to be because coaching holds him back. He's got good coaching. I didn't even hold the first year against him. I say what you will about Alex Van Pelt as a game caller. He's coached quarterbacks for 25 years and mechanically cleaned up May, which one of my concerns from Wednesday night is his mechanics were dreadful in the pocket. I mean, look at his feet in the pocket. That was skittish. And, you know, so listen, game one in year three, he's regressed from where he was
20: and a rematch,
19: at the end of last year.
20: And a rematch against maybe the best defensive front in the league. Mm-hmm. In a rematch of a game that you got your ass kicked, that is just a tough spot for him. I'm hesitant to go too far with like a referendum on what he is and what his career is going to be based on this recent stretch, just because it was so hard. I get it. You wanted him to play better, but I don't necessarily think this is what his career is going to be.
19: It's a concerning sign, though, isn't it?
20: That last interception is a red flag. I think there's no getting around that.
19: Yeah.
20: And the hope is you can get that out of him because, like I said, I don't think he thought it was like, I don't think he ran out and saw that play and said, yeah, that's a good look. That's a good look at defense. I can make a play. I think he has this thing that like it just overrides any kind of thought to the situation or the defense or anything. Like, I'm just going to make a play. Yeah. I want to try to make a play. You can call it selfish if you want, but I just think it's just this thing that sort of overrides the system. They need to sort of debug the system there and get him to play smarter in those situations.
19: His brain shuts down is what you're saying.
20: It's sort of, that's what it, and, see, like, I don't think he doesn't know how to play football. I just think it's sort of, it shuts off at some yeah. inopportune time.
19: His brain shut down, and again, in his words, he costed them the game.
2: Man.
19: 617-779-0985. I see in the phone lines, we'll take care of you. Gadolov's thoughts on Josh McDaniels. And the play calling the other night. We'll look ahead to week one around the NFL. We'll look ahead to week two, the Patriots and Steelers. If you want to talk about maybe a softer landing spot for Drake May, that might be it. That's also a good front, though. Offensive line was better, certainly, on Wednesday night. How yep. legitimate do we think that is? There's a lot to get to, and anything you want. It's a Sunday. You know, this will not be you know, hardcore Drake May for 3 hours. We will break down.
20: We got out of our system early, I think.
19: Yeah.
20: Not well, totally I mean, out, but we'll...
19: it will never be fully out. I mean, yeah, I don't, you know, you need an enema to really get the Drake May stuff out of you.
20: But... It was like the elephant in the room. We had to address
19: yeah,
20: that.
19: You have to start there for sure. We'll continue. It's Matt McCarthy and Matt Dolloff hanging out week one Sunday in the NFL.
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0: There's just something about this song that screams Sunday morning.
1: I love it. A nice Sunday morning when the sun's out.
0: Or a miserable Sunday morning. It's going to suck today, huh?
1: Make you feel better about the rain, I guess?
0: I like the rain. Take one look.
1: You like being inside on a rainy day. Not, you don't like the rain.
0: I've got no problem with the rain. You get wet, so what?
1: I feel the same way, but I'm still staying inside. I'm choosing inside and dry over outside and getting soaked.
0: I mean, I guess, but like, this isn't like, I'm not going to the store today. Like, okay, go to the store today, whatever.
1: Oh, no, yeah, I'll go to the store, yeah.
0: Although, I guess this is not going to be good. The footage we just saw from I-95 in Connecticut does not look great.
1: Yeah, anytime you can't see where you're going in the car and it's only because of rain, that's a bad sign.
0: Never a good sign. So, good day to stay inside and watch some football today. 1 o'clock slate looks all right. I mean, again, you get the Bills and the Texans. That's a good way to start the NFL season on a Sunday. I'm also fascinated, and I shouldn't be, by the Steelers and the Falcons, because the Falcons are such a train wreck. But I do want to get a sense as to what the McCarthy-Rodgers Steelers look like, which is probably not going to be good, because Rodgers is washed. Cousin Mike is a hack. He's no good. That defense is all right. They got a good front. 17th in the NFL in points allowed last year. So, I mean, it's not like you're not exactly playing the 85 Bears or the
1: right
0: 25 Seahawks.
1: I think that's a perfectly mid team. And, yeah. And I think on the offensive side of the ball, they're not as good as they were up front as they usually are. So, I wonder if that could just blow up their offense and they're going to just have to win games on defense like we saw with the Patriots at the end of Belichick, where it's like they can barely move the ball. They have to give up like 3 points to win games. So I'm very low on the Steelers this year. This might be one of their worst seasons.
0: I want to see what that looks like against, again, a Falcons team that's just wretched. I mean, if they blow doors, I don't know what I learn. If they're in a dogfight, I probably learn what I think I know about the Steelers, which is they're not very good. Some people have suggested that week two is a must win for the Pats. Buy in on that?
1: I can't give a must win in week two.
0: I couldn't agree more.
1: I feel like you could go 0-2 and overcome that.
0: It's also, you know, you play 17 games now in the NFL. So back in my day, you start 0-2. I mean, statistically, it's like you have like a 97% chance to miss the playoffs.
1: Yeah.
0: That's not that way anymore. Not to mention, too, there are 7 teams in the playoffs. So it's the easiest era in the history of the NFL to make the playoffs. You can start 0-2 and you can be fine.
1: And it's the same thing, is that the reason I'm pushing back on people saying it's must win is that their argument is like, well, then you have to go to Jacksonville and play the Jaguars. Oh, my God, not the Jaguars. I'd be like, why? What's so scary? Like, the Jaguars were good last year. They're at home. Yeah, like, that's not an easy game. But why is that? Why are we giving the Patriots no shot of winning that game?
0: They
1: beat Buffalo in Buffalo last year. And Drake Bay was actually clutch in the fourth quarter in that.
0: That was his finest moment last year. Maybe Baltimore, too. Baltimore was right up there, although that Ravens team, again, missed the playoffs and lost out on the final spot to the Steelers, who were just, I thought, wretched last year. So, and have been for quite some time. So, I mean, I guess I can't put too much stock in that. Going to Buffalo and winning in Week 5 remains Drake May's finest moment. Probably.
1: Yeah, I would say, because that was the game where we came out of it saying, oh my God, they might be a Super Bowl team this year.
0: Yeah.
1: They might be, or they might be in contention for that.
0: Well, you're like, May might be the real deal.
1: Yeah.
0: Because that was his first big moment, and then they, you know, went on that run. Didn't play much of anybody in that run, but they did nonetheless. So, I mean, just looking at the schedule here, you know, and some people would say, you know, Pittsburgh is the most winnable game of the four. I would agree with that because it's at home. It's Sunday at 1:00. It's, you know.
1: And McDaniels knows how to attack that Steelers.
0: Does he ever? Yeah. I mean, the Steelers have played the exact same defense for my lifetime. Now, first year without Tomlin or Cowher. So, I mean, that's, you know, maybe they are a different team this year, which is why I'm kind of interested to see what they look like today.
1: Mm-hmm.
0: I don't think they're very good, but, you know, maybe I'm wrong, or maybe they totally suck. You know, that's the thing about week one in the NFL is, you know, we all overreact. We all think we know who teams are, and Sometimes they come out and they're a disaster. I mean, I'd look at the Rams the other night and say, I still think they're really good, and I just don't think they gave a damn about that game.
1: No,
0: I think
1: too much talent in coaching. They're going to be fine.
0: I think that's pretty obvious. So, I mean, there's a team I will not overreact to in week one, but we'll see. I just don't think it's a must-win game because, you know, to your point, Olaf, I think the Jaguars game is winnable. The Buffalo game, again, tough, but winnable. Most games should be winnable for the Patriots. They went to the Super Bowl last year. So the Seahawks game was winnable. Now, Darnold got hurt. Drew Lock was in there. So, you caught a break there for sure. You should have won the game. If May didn't turn the ball over three times in the fourth quarter, you would have won the game. So am I supposed to look at week one and say they're done? No, but I should look at week one and say the quarterback cannot play that way. Because if he is that reckless with the football, you will lose a lot of winnable games.
1: Yeah, no, he can't just blow a game right at the end like that. When you have a chance to, let alone tie the game with a field goal, you have a chance to get the go-ahead touchdown there as well. And I think that's what he was going for, but you also have to be smart about it. And I think that might be what ultimately holds him back. Like, I personally think his floor is, you know, a Justin Herbert type of career. And you could argue he's already won more than Herbert ever has because he made the Super Bowl.
0: He's better than Herbert right now. If he's Justin Herbert, that is a failure. Now,
1: but I think
0: 3 years
1: ago,
0: I felt differently about that because I thought Herbert was going to the moon. Then all of a sudden you see him in three straight playoff appearances and you say, that guy sucks. I mean, because that's how you judge quarterbacks. I mean,
1: but Herbert
0: will have a good regular season again. He'll be a wreck in the playoffs.
1: But I think that's sort of the floor for Drake May, is that he'll put up numbers, he'll wow you at times, he'll make your season interesting, he'll get you to the playoffs, and then he just can't hang with that next level of competition when he gets to the playoffs. I think that's the floor for him. The ceiling is obviously much higher than that. You said he's got the talent to be a guy that wins multiple Super Bowls. I wonder if his ceiling is more like Brett Favre, because I think the comparisons are pretty easy there.
0: Yep.
1: The whole gunslinger thing. And Brett Favre won a Super Bowl. So
0: he did.
1: If Drake May wins this one Super Bowl, I feel like I'd be happy, because most teams don't ever get to see their team win a Super Bowl, period. So if they win a Super Bowl with Drake May, I'll be happy. But you look at Brett Favre's career and it's like, well, he had the talent to win multiple Super Bowls, but he also threw too many dumb game-blowing interceptions. He did it at the end of his career. That infamous Vikings interception, it's one of my favorite plays of all time. The most unnecessary decision to throw that ball, and he blew the NFC Championship game. That was at the end of his career.
0: How about blowing the NFC Championship game against the Giants in 2007 at home, when Coughlin's face had frozen over? Yeah, I mean, that's who Favre was. If he ends up being Brett Favre, it will be a maddening experience. He may win once, but he's going to lose more than he wins. Most guys do, in fairness.
1: Yeah.
0: Because of the guns. I mean, Barth and I had this conversation yesterday. I said, Barth, you know, can you win with a gunslinger? He's like, well, you can win with a good gunslinger. You can win with a gunslinger who isn't too...
1: Depends on the gun.
0: I guess. I mean, the guy's got a cannon for an arm, I think, although the arm strength was concerning the other night. I hope that more has to do with the fact that he didn't play in the preseason, and this is not, you know, left over from, the shoulder injury that he suffered in Denver late last year. And, I mean, obviously he was not, you know, totally right in the Super Bowl. I think we all understand that. Even I, who have criticized May more than just about anybody else here, even I say he was hurt in the Super Bowl, and, you know, you have to at least take that into account. But, man, the arm strength was... he looked completely different than what you'd seen last year.
1: Yeah, I'm hoping that was just mechanical. I mean, if it was physical, like his shoulder, he doesn't have the strength he used to have before the injury left, then we got to rethink the entire season, his whole career and all that. I'm not going there yet. I do think it was, because you pointed out the mechanics and throwing off his back foot.
0: Really bad.
1: Not really setting his feet and stepping into it. I think that contributed to it. I think it was also a matter of kind of overcompensating for the fact that usually when he misses high. He misses high or wide. So I think he was trying to sort of overcompensate for that, and the fact that he doesn't want to overthrow it into that Seattle secondary, because then there'll be a guy waiting there, like that interception in the Super Bowl, another completely unnecessary decision in the fourth quarter of that game when they had a chance to come back that he needs to clean up. So I think that was more like mechanics and sort of overcompensating for the problems facing the Seattle defense. The problem is it kind of got A.J. Brown hurt. That throw was low. The one that if A.J. Brown catches that in stride, not only is he not getting tackled, he might be making yards after the catch. That was he short armed that throw, and I think that sort of contributed to him getting fallen on and hurting his ankle there.
0: He also got Hunter Henry smoked by throwing behind him too. So a couple hospital balls from May. That's never good. How significant and serious do you think the AJ Brown injury is for this offense?
1: The high ankle sprain is a serious injury. It's not. It doesn't sound serious because it's an ankle, but it's really more like a leg, yeah, upper leg injury. So he'd be a shell of himself if he tried to play through it. And I'm worried that he comes back and he's not going to be the same guy even when he comes back. And not that he has to be the fastest guy in the world to be able to make plays. He can make contested catches. So I think when he comes back, he'll be fine. But what a disappointment. We were all ready to go and see Drake May finally with a number one receiver. They throw that slant early in the game when they sort of start to adjust from the early game plan there. And it's like, all right, now we're cooking. And then the injury happens. So that's disappointing. I'm still not going to use that as an excuse for Drake May. I think he's got the talent. Again, we're going to talk about his talent level and what he should be doing according to his talent. He should have the talent to make it work with what he has, even now without A.J. Brown and without Kayshon Boutte. Now it feels like they have no receivers anymore. But a guy with Drake May's talent should be able to make it work, especially against a bad team or against a defense that you know, like the Steelers. They should still be able to move the ball. If they struggle to score, I'm not going to say, well, it's because they lost A.J. Brown.
0: Yeah, he should be able to elevate the receivers around him. If that's who May is, and I think that's who the majority of Patriots fans, trust me, I've heard from you, I think that's who the majority of Patriots fans think May is, he should be the type to elevate the receivers. The receivers should not be elevating him. And I do still think they have enough. Dobbs had a terrible first game. Terrible. He's better than that. Am I a little bit worried about it? Yeah, I am. But he's better than that. Pop Douglas was open many times. Many times.
1: Yeah.
0: I'd like May to maybe look for him. Might be a little hard to see because he's about 5'6". But, I'd like him to look his way a little bit. Mac Hollins is a good player. Should they have traded Kayshon Boutte? No. Of course they shouldn't have. I've been saying that all summer. I said A.J. Brown's an injury risk. I wasn't predicting high ankle. I was thinking it'd be more the knee. But either way, your A.J. Brown insurance, part of that has gone out the door. I know it was the Jalen Reed trade. I know that's what they wanted to talk about.
1: Yes.
0: But
1: no, it was the 2028 seventh-round pick trade, really.
0: Yeah, sure. Yeah. They shouldn't have done that. But am I really going to say they don't have enough, they don't have Kayshon Boutte? Then I like Kayshon Boutte. I like Boutte. I do.
1: Who doesn't?
0: Who doesn't, Doloff? Do they not have enough because they don't have Kayshon Boutte? Come on. I reject that.
1: My thing with not trading Kayshon Boutte was actually more about Dobbs because I thought like, and it looked like they were starting to build chemistry at the end of camp there, but I was saying you're probably going to need Boutte early in the season as Romeo Dobbs is starting to build the chemistry with Drake May as they probably have to continue to build that early in the season. You're probably going to need Boutte to come up with some plays for you.
0: Yep.
1: And I think we kind of saw it in that first game where, yeah, they were on the same page. Drake May made a nice throw, but Romeo Dobbs not locked in, as he said. And then there were other plays where I don't know if he wasn't getting open or Drake May wasn't trusting him enough to look his way. Obviously, that first interception didn't need to throw that ball at all. I kind of look at Dobbs and say I would have liked a little more of an effort
0: more,
1: to go up and get the ball there.
0: That's not going to help.
1: So Dobbs not locked in. They are not as much on the same page as I thought they were looking like they were at the end of camp. So that was my argument for keeping Boutte. It's like you need him for like the first half of the year, and then if you want to trade him at the trade deadline, do that. But they gave up on – they basically dumped him, you know, for basically nothing. The safety that I think barely even played. Mm-hmm. And a seventh-round pick that they traded for the running back, the third running back. So, like, they traded Boutte for other depth guys that aren't even playing. And now look at the situation you have. But Drake May should still have enough to make it work.
0: All right, one open phone line right now. Grab it. It's yours if you want it. 617-779-0985. We'll get to you next. Matt McCarthy and Matt Doloff hanging out on the first Sunday of the NFL season. I like Boutte. Who doesn't, Doloff?
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0: Matt McCarthy and Matt Dolloff hanging out with you at 617-779-0985. You want to hear from the people, Matt?
1: Sure.
0: Why not? Dave's in Rhode Island to lead us off today. Hi, Dave.
2: Hi, guys. Thanks for taking my call. So what I'm about to say about Josh McDaniels is nothing new. I've always felt this way. I've never been a fan. But that was a pathetic game plan on Wednesday. Ultra conservative, ultra predictable, plain vanilla. McCarthy, I say this with all due respect. Your statement about that on Felger and Maz, that he was protecting Drake May.
0: Yep.
2: He didn't trust straight Drake May. That's asinine. If you're that afraid of your quarterback that you call a game like that, then he shouldn't be your quarterback. The way you protect a quarterback is you stay out of obvious passing situations. You throw when the defense thinks you might run, like on first down, under center, play action fake. You create plays. You get creative with your plays to get guys open. There was none of that.
0: No, I mean, the
2: now, I'm not
0: flicker.
2: I'm not excusing Drake May. The jury's still out on him. In New England, we expect our quarterback to play well in bad weather, against good competition, and in the postseason, and he hasn't done that. But the number one problem on this team is we have an old, outdated, vanilla offensive coordinator. That was bad on Wednesday, even for his standards.
0: Dave, would it have worked had May not thrown three picks? Would the game plan have worked?
1: Hello.
0: Hello, Dave.
1: Oh, poor Dave.
0: The answer is, it worked. It worked until May turned the ball over.
3: And do you think Josh McDaniels is the one that decided we're going to play conservative tonight?
0: No,
3: that was Mike Vrabel.
0: That lies with Mike Vrabel, which is actually something John in Tampa wants to talk about. Hi, John.
4: Hey, what's up, guys? I actually have kind of two main points. First of all, I don't actually think May has it between the ears to play this at the high level. When he gets overwhelmed in these games, and I just don't believe in him. But my main point is Vrabel is the guy overseeing all of it. And if you think of everything that night, except for the O-line, everything was a disaster. They were gashing us with the run. We couldn't run. You know, our running back looks slow, right? And then our receivers all get dinged up, and Dobbs seems terrible. So as far as I'm concerned, the whole thing was a mess, minus the O-line. What do you think?
0: I thought the offensive line was certainly better than it was in the Super Bowl. I think we can have some debates about how much Vrabel and McDaniels protected the offensive line based on the style of game that they called and how much they protected Drake May based on the game that they called. But the line was way better. Very little doubt about that.
3: Yeah, again, we're going up against the best defensive front in the NFL. And so I think you weigh the competition they faced. They didn't get completely gashed like they did in the Super Bowl. Not even close to that. They held their own. And you're going to give up some plays against that defense. You're not going to have a complete shutout against that defense. So I think all that considered, I think the offensive line had a really good game.
0: And I stand by it. They did call that game because they were afraid of Drake May. He proved why they should be afraid of May. I mean, he turned the ball over three times. The only thing they couldn't afford to do was turn the ball over, which is precisely why, I mean, I think they went into that game planning on being conservative based on the front they're going up against. But the second Darnold got hurt and you have a lead, it completely changes everything. So they should have called the game like they were afraid of May. And he gave them, trust me, he showed why they should be afraid of him.
3: I don't think that was the entire plan,
0: no, but
3: though.
0: It's a factor.
3: It's not like, okay, this is number one. We're going to not let Drake throw the ball in a critical situation.
0: Okay, but it's a factor, isn't it? Shouldn't it be a factor? I think it's negligent if that's not a factor based on the fact that you're going up against a backup quarterback, the fact that you had a lead. You should be afraid that your quarterback's going to go out there and turn the ball over the way he did in the playoffs last year. Again, four picks, seven fumbles in four playoff games. And the reason they won those games, the reason they got to the Super Bowl is they managed May just enough, and they kind of kept the ball out of his hands. It's how they got to the Super Bowl.

0: this is what he is. Like, this is what we're going to have to do every week.
1: I think they know he has those tendencies, and they called the game accordingly.
0: See, I think it's more about, see, this. My thing with it is that last year's game one, or week one game plan felt weirdly conservative, too. Yeah. We came out of that game thinking, like, what even was the game plan? So, like, maybe it's a week one thing. It's a Vrabel week one thing where it's like, we're just gonna try to get through this, right? We're just gonna don't turn it over, don't make dumb mistakes, yep. And we're just gonna run it, and hopefully the other team makes mistakes. We make just enough plays, we'll get out of here, we'll grind out a win.
1: And why'd they lose week one last year? They turned the ball over. Why'd they lose week one this year? They turned the ball over. I do think there is some football philosophy in there as well. It's the beginning of the year, nobody's ready to go, so all we need to do is not lose the game.
0: Yeah.
1: They called the game not to lose, which I generally hate. In that spot, against a backup quarterback in week one, after your quarterback has already shown he exposes the ball and gives the ball away against elite defenses, I'm totally fine with calling the game like you're afraid of him.
0: I think you made an interesting point during the week about, I thought he was really good making decisions with his legs in the season opener. I thought the way he ran and the way he knew where to slide, like, I feel like that was an issue that they had to get out of him, and maybe that's sort of sewn up. Like, now he's getting better at making decisions when he's running the ball and going to the sticks. He had the one play where he ran out of bounds behind the line of scrimmage, which was unnecessary. But I think for the most part, he's gotten better at that. He's got to figure out when the right time is to go for the big play and when it's time to just eat the ball, take a sack, go out of bounds, throw it away. Like, he does it a lot, but he doesn't do it enough, and he doesn't do it nearly enough in the gotta-have-it critical situation.
1: It's the best thing he does. Move. He's very good at it. And he's absolutely a threat when he is outside of the pocket. He's a threat to run. I think the problem with May is there's a catch-22 with that. His first instinct is to run. And what's the first thing that fails him on the game-sealing interception? Is he breaks the pocket when he doesn't have to. And he runs right into pressure. And he said after the game, and he called it right out, he said, we had cut blocks. The tackle's cut block.
0: Yeah.
1: What did he do? He ran straight into the guy that the tackle was cut blocking.
0: Yeah.
1: So, you know, Morgan Moses...
0: he got hurdled.
1: Cut blocks a guy. And forces him to the outside. What does May do? He runs right there.
0: Mm.
1: Dude, what are you doing?
0: Yeah, he runs into pressure sometimes. I think that's still a thing that they need to get that out of him as well. There's still kinks to work out of his game. He's not a finished product. He's not ready made right now. If they were approaching it as if he was ready made right now, then they're wrong and they have to sort of take a step back and continue developing him. I think he is still developing. And so that's why I don't necessarily think what we saw Wednesday night just is what he is. I'm worried that he's never going to get that sort of the override the system gunslinger thing out of him. Like, that's my concern with him. But I think these things are like things that you can go over the film and tweak, and he can learn it as he gets into more of these situations. You just hope that he doesn't repeat the mistakes.
1: What's up, Paulie? How you doing? Paulie? Paulie, are you in the car wash? Jesus, Paulie.
0: Is he vacuuming?
1: Is he landscaping? I don't know. Not a great day to landscape out there. Bob in Tewksbury. Hey, Bob.
2: Hey, Matt. You just had a few comments that I was calling about to echo before I even heard them. You know, London Bridges have fallen down. We're playing one game. And you know what? They're all blaming, you know, the play calling and Vrabel. But like you had just said, during the third quarter, 10-0, they had the game in hand with that terrible game plan that everybody keeps alluding to. Mm-hmm. So, you know, he gets a little wild and throws three interceptions and we lose the game. I mean, and now people are calling in, well, maybe we should trade him. Listen, I'm the biggest May fan there is. After that game, yeah, I have a little doubt about him.
1: You should. I think that's a very responsible way to look at it. You don't need to say he's done. He, you know, is never going to be. And by the way, even with all of my criticisms of May this week, have I ever said that once, Doloff, that
0: they should trade him?
1: That they should trade him. He's not the guy or whatever it is, or he's going to suck for the rest of his career?
0: No, that's what I was curious to ask you about. Well, if he felt that way.
1: I maybe my tone has suggested that, but my words have never said that once.
0: Well,
1: I'm.

0: more concern than probably most people. I have a lot of concerns because I worry about him above the shoulders. I don't know if he's going to be able to fully tap into his potential, but the talent jumps off the screen. I mean, nobody can deny that. But it takes more than talent to be a good quarterback in the NFL.
1: I think where it got a little wonky is when I think Jim Murray was sort of tag teaming it with you, is that questions about the contract, whether you even want to sign him. You sign him. You sign this quarterback. You see it through. If he turns out to be, you know, a slightly better Justin Herbert and he blows a lot of games, so be it. I am not going back into the draft. I am not trading Drake May. I'm not. I'll take Drake May blowing games in the playoffs over risking going into quarterback oblivion. I'm not doing that. Was it Felger that said quarterback oblivion? I'm not going back to quarterback oblivion.
0: So this is where, I mean, Jim, I think, would be happy to go back into the draft. I don't want to do that. The whole suck and draft thing. You know what sucking and drafting gets you? Drake May. So I don't know if I want to do that again.
1: Or 20 years of nothing.
0: No, I mean, the real answer is, and yes, this is a discussion for the offseason. If he has a subpar year, you're in a tough spot because you have to pay the quarterback. Adam Schefter is reporting this morning that C.J. Stroud might get $70 million. So that it is the cost of doing business in the NFL. I mean, I guess in the end, you sign May. If you've got concerns about him, you do what the Eagles did. And you go back into the draft, not in the first round, but the second or the third round. If there's a quarterback you like, you get that guy. You try to repeat the Jimmy Garoppolo experience. Yeah. You try to repeat the Jalen Hurts experience, whatever that may be. No, you don't just trade him. I mean, that's ridiculous. You don't do that.
1: So I think Carson Wentz is an interesting, you know, comparison, case study, what have you, because this is another guy that was an MVP candidate his second year. And it looked like, oh, my God, here comes a new franchise quarterback. Completely, he tears his ACL and then never reaches that level again. They still gave him a contract. Yep, he got that second contract. Now, they gave up on it within a year. They drafted Jalen Hurts and they moved on.
0: And they won a Super Bowl doing that.
1: I would say you give Drake May, you see it through with Drake May, you give him the second contract, and then in a year or two, if he doesn't work out, like, you don't have to give him the third contract. He doesn't have to be the guy for 15 years, but this is a guy I think he's shown enough that you got to see it through and hope that you get to where you want him to be.
0: I'm with you.
1: And if he doesn't, yes, that's disappointing, but I'd rather have a guy that's talented and makes the season interesting and then he's disappointing over sucking and drafting for 20 years and never finding another quarterback.
0: I couldn't be more with you on that. That's how you have to do it. You might be very uncomfortable doing it. Yeah. And at the end of this year, we might be worried about where it's headed. I don't rule that out. Because I've got questions, and we all should have questions. To say, you know, you just get rid of him, I mean, that's... Even I'm not going that far. 617-779-0985. And if I'm not going there, I'm not here to tell you how to live. I don't think you should go there either. Nobody's been harder than him on me. On him than me, that's for sure.
1: This week, yeah.
0: Yeah. Well, really, for 7 months.
1: You go back to the playoffs.
0: Going back to the playoffs.
1: This year. This year.
0: This year. Yeah. Pretty consistent on this one, Dolloff. Yeah. We'll continue. Matt Dolloff, Matt McCarthy hanging out.
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1: The Red Sox, 5-1 winners over the Kansas City Royals on Saturday at Fenway Park. Willier Abreu, 2-run double, the difference in the game. Ranger Suarez, 7 strong innings to improve to 7-4 on the season. Keeping an eye on today's game. There's heavy rain in the Boston area. Possible postponement coming up. For now, first pitch set for 3:05. Peyton Tolle on the mound against Noah Cameron for KC. Patriots news, according to Ian Rappaport this morning, A.J. Brown's absence due to a high ankle sprain. Expected to be closer to the 6-week range than the 4-week range. Brown has to miss at least 4 games as he is on injured reserve. Patriots are off today after playing Wednesday night. Bills Texans at 1 o'clock. You can catch that right here on 98.5 The Sports Hub. In the AFC East, Dolphins are taking on the Raiders. Jets taking on the Titans. And the Celtics, according to Jake Fisher, interested in signing the recently waived free agent guard Devin Carter. 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I'm Matt Dolph on Boston's Home for Sports, 98.5 The Sports Hub. 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
16: Yeah, I think we had the game under control. You know, I thought we had a good plan to try to start chipping away and be patient. And yeah, lost patience and costed us. I think just decisions that cost us the game. On my part and my end. And I vowed to myself to be better and realize it's it's a long season. But at the same time, you can't have those. And it's unacceptable. And I know that you're gonna get back to work because that wasn't. How I play football and how I want to represent my game and playing quarterback for the Patriots.
0: Well, if you think I've been mean to Drake May in the last few days, who did you just say he sounds like, Matt Dolla?
1: Boomhauer from King of the Hill.
0: God.
1: Guy throwing a dang old cover six and throwing like an interception on the dang old Seahawks front.
0: Look, he talks fast. It's fine.
1: He can talk however he wants, as long as he wins games and doesn't throw interceptions that ruin the game.
0: I think he got sped up in just about every sense the other night. Need a little more from him on that. How about Dave and Wellesley? Now, this, you think I've gone far this week, Dolph. This might be a little too far for me. Hi, Dave.
17: So, does he not remind everyone of Mac Jones? I mean, just giving me those vibes. And then I have another take after McCarthy. Would you digest that one?
0: Okay. He does not remind me of Mac Jones. There's way more talent than Jones. But go ahead, your other take.
17: London Bridge, Bob from Tewksbury. What a pull. are you aware that Greg Bedard had anal sex under the bridge?
0: Okay, we need to dump you on that. Thank you. Appreciate that.
1: It said
0: Drake May needs to be benched. That was how he got on the air.
1: That was his subject line?
0: Yeah.
1: Benched for Tommy DeVito?
0: Tommy Cutlets, baby. Tommy Cutlets.
1: Yeah, I would be against that decision if they did that.
0: How about Neil and Taunton? Hi, Neil.
18: Hey, what's up, guys? Good morning. Let's try to get back on the right track after that.
0: Yeah, I don't know how you do, but okay, Neil.
19: Stream wins.
18: Yeah, well,
0: yours. The stream wins again.
18: Thanks, Matt. So I work in mental health, and I can't help but separate out Drake May the person. And I think that from what I can tell, Drake seems to be motivated by being the runt, right? Mm-hmm. He had to catch up to his older brothers. He had to prove everybody wrong that he could compete. And I think that sometimes that clouds his judgment. He makes the throws that people would say, you can't do that, Drake. I think his instinct is like, I'm going to prove you wrong, right? But I think what I worry about with him is, his ability to really slow down, but also to be a leader. You need your quarterback to be a leader, and this kid is not a leader. He's kind of like a maverick. So we need the right kind of coach. I think we have Vrabel. I think Vrabel is the right kind of coach for him. But I do worry about Vrabel. There's some stuff that's been going on in his personal life that makes me wonder, how much is he able to get through to Drake? I don't know.
0: Yeah, Neil, I hear what you're saying, and I agree with a lot of what you said. I do think they have the right coach. I think they have the right people around May to get the most out of him. And if May does not fulfill his potential, it's not going to be because the Patriots didn't do enough to help him out. He's got, I think, an excellent coach. A coach who connects with the players. Say what you will about Vrabel's offseason. That has not affected his ability to connect with the players. I think that much is obvious. I think McDaniels, say what you will about his in-game decisions. He's unpopular in some circles and Patriots fan circles. He's done this for a long time. He's an experienced offensive coordinator. He's an experienced quarterbacks coach. He is a quality quarterbacks coach. They've done everything in their power to improve the skill positions this offseason. A.J. Brown getting hurt is beyond their power. They've improved the offensive line, which looked better on Wednesday night. If Drake May doesn't fulfill his potential, it's going to be because of him, not because of what they've put around him. I feel that strongly.
1: No, I mean, look at their offseason. Obviously, the A.J. Brown trade, they signed Romeo Doubs. They signed a starting left guard. They signed a freaking fullback so Josh McDaniels could keep doing his power run game instead of trying to hammer Jack Westover, whoever the hell they had at last year at fullback. Like, they built up around him. They have done just, I don't think you could come out of it saying they needed to do more for him over the past few months. I don't see how anybody could say that, especially the only argument you could possibly have is that you should have held on to Kayshon Booty. I think that's the only thing.
0: Yeah.
1: Other than that, like, yeah, it's pretty much on Drake May. Like, once, say A.J. Brown comes back and he's, you know, the same guy we were expecting him to be, and they start to light it up over the second half of the year, they get back to the playoffs, it's time to Drake May to show what he's capable of and show that he's learned from his mistakes and that he's better. He's going to be better than he was last year. That's going to be all on him.
0: How about Nick and Malden? Hi, Nick.
19: Hey, how we doing, guys? Good. I just leave it to New England sports to just, you know, completely jump ship after one game. I mean, we did this last year with the Raiders, and it's just kind of, it's just in our blood because we've been spoiled with a dynasty for the past 20-some-odd years of the Patriots fans and, you know, Red Sox World Series, yada, yada, with the Celtics. And it's just like, when it comes to Drake May, like, the only thing he needs to stop doing is crapping his pants when it comes to, like, game time, like, big game time decisions. And that's really all that is wrong with him, in my opinion.
0: I'm with you on that.
19: Romeo
0: it's
19: Doubs.
0: Just a really big thing. it's a really big dump.
19: It's just like, yeah. He just needs to calm down. And I think to piggyback off the guy who was working mental health, I mean, I don't know his whole backstory, but I mean, maybe he does have something to prove just because of all the hate that you get. But I mean, that's what these superstars always face on a day-to-day, is this person talking trash on the internet. Like, there's so much social media just like trash. So I mean, I totally get where that guy was coming from with his last call, but just Drake just needs to, you know, take a chill pill, calm down, throw the ball, like, do what he did last year regardless of schedule or not. Like, he just needs to be the player that we know that he is. And people saying trades, it's just garbage, man. And Romeo Doubs, just real quick, I mean, he's going to come on the up. He's going to have to step up because everybody's like, waste of $68 million. He's a phenomenal player, regardless of what you think he is, as like a second or third wide receiver. So I'll just leave it with that. Thanks, guys.
0: Thanks, Nick. Yeah, I think it's just easier said than done to say Drake May needs to calm down. It's easier said than done to say, well, he just needs to stop crapping his pants in big moments. I mean, you and I and everybody can say that. You actually have to do it. That's a really hard thing. It's also not just one game. I mean, I'm basing my criticism of May not on one game. I'm basing it on the last five. Drake May, over the last five games, 93 of 153. That's a 60% completion percentage. That's down from 72.
1: Lower than 72.
0: Yeah, that's significantly lower. He's thrown for 1,006 yards, 7 touchdowns, 7 interceptions, 7 fumbles, a quarterback rating of 76.
1: So that's 7 touchdowns and 12 turnovers? To do some quick math, that's a bad ratio.
0: I think it's 8 total touchdowns. You get a rushing touchdown and 11 turnovers.
1: Okay.
0: As part of that, because I think of the 7 fumbles, he lost 4 of them. Something along those lines.
1: Okay, so yeah, that's putting the ball on the ground.
0: Putting the ball on the ground. You know, it's somebody might fall on it. So in the end, you still put the ball on the ground. Like, the totality of that, 7 picks, 7 fumbles in 5 games is terrifying.
1: Right. So, I'm not disagreeing that he needs to stop crapping his pants in the big moments. I just don't necessarily think he's a pants crapper. I think he's a gambler. I think what is the essence of gambling? You flip a coin. You either win or you lose.
0: Right.
1: So I think he's going to come up with some plays, that wow plays that win you the game. It's like, oh my God, how did he do that? And then he's going to have throws like he did in Seattle. Like, I think he's going to be a little boom or bust. If he craps himself every week, then you do have the Mac Jones comparison where this guy just doesn't have it. But like, did he crap his pants in the Denver game? Like, I thought he came through in that game. I know it was with his legs.
0: I thought it was his best game.
1: And he had that flea flicker throw to Mac Hollins, and like obviously it was in the middle of the blizzard, and like that game literally got to the point where like just don't turn the ball over, and like we can't even run a play right now, so let's just get through this. And then he makes the play to run to the sticks, and like I know it's not a throw, and you don't want to always run like that, but that was a critical situation, and he came through. He didn't throw a dumb interception. Mm-hmm. He did what was the right play to make to clinch the game, and he pulled it off. So I think he's capable of those moments, but he needs to increase the ratio of coming through versus crapping himself.
0: Dolph, I've criticized his playoff performance more times than I can count. The Denver game was his best game.
1: Yeah.
0: I've heard so many people say, McCarthy, you can't rip his playoff performance. He threw three touchdowns against that Texans defense. They didn't allow a three-touchdown quarterback, you know, all throughout the year. Yeah, he fumbled four times in the game. The reason they won that game is because every time Drake May fumbled, Stroud gave it back to them. Stroud was somehow worse than May.
1: Yeah.
0: You cannot throw a pick and fumble four times in one playoff game. You can't do that and expect to win.
1: Yeah, I think the fumbles sort of sour that performance. If he didn't fumble, I know that I don't want to just take stuff away, but if he doesn't fumble, then you come out of it saying, well, he made just enough plays to win. Like, I don't need him to throw 400 yards, five touchdowns, no interceptions against an elite defense in the playoffs. I need him to just not make dumb mistakes and make just enough plays to win.
0: The Denver game is his finest hour in the postseason.
1: That's sort of what I'm talking about.
0: Because he... Did he statistically play well? No, he did not. He didn't have to, because he was playing Jarrett Stidham in a surprise driving blizzard in the second half that came out of nowhere when they had a lead. So all you needed to do was hold on to the ball, which is exactly what the Patriots tried to do the other night, and it's why I continuously give Josh McDaniels and Mike Vrabel credit for their game plan the other night. You have a lead against a surprise backup quarterback. You're not expecting to face Locke. You're expecting to face Darnold. You have a lead. They were not capable of moving the ball on you because they had a backup quarterback. All you needed to do was hold on to the ball, and he couldn't do it. If he did what he did in Denver last year, it wouldn't have been sexy, but they would have won the game. They lost the game. And you're right. I love the way you describe him. He's a gambler. He's not a pants crapper. Now, a gambler, you're going to win 50% of the time and lose 50% of the time, theoretically.
1: Yeah.
0: Last five games, I just ran you his stats. Not good. The stats are not good. He's 3-2 in those games. 50-50, essentially.
1: Yeah. He's not playing the odds the way like a professional gambler would. Like that play on 3rd and 5.
0: Yeah.
1: What are the odds I get a last-second touchdown here? Very, very low.
0: Not good.
1: I'm not going all in with, you know, ace high on the river here. That's basically what he did.
0: Polly in the truck. You were working in the rain, Polly? Is that what you were doing?
20: Yeah, I knocked out four, Matt. I knocked out four this morning. That last one, the rain was coming in good about midway through, and I was blasting the blowing down the driveway loaded with acorns when you picked up. Thank you for respecting the president, appreciating what I do for work, man. But I'm backing it into the garage right now to put it all away. But I'm telling you, I've been telling people for a long time. I've been telling them for the last 4, 5, 6 months that this team is trending in the wrong direction. The scandal with Vrabel. I told them not to trade for A.J. Brown. But if they're going to pay a high price, I was only willing to give him a three. Give him for the farm. Stephon Diggs. He's your team leader last year. And they dumped him. Look what Vrabel did. Well, why they dumped him? Because of what? Because of some nothing burger case that they had against him in Denham District Court. The loss of Hill when they brought him in pretty much right away. Didn't even really see the field. It's the contract disputes. And they're just trending in the wrong direction. And people that Bob tells me this is last hour. And then Steve from Fall River comes on and says, well, you can't say it's turning in the wrong direction because of one game. I just gave him and then conveniently leave out everything that I had just talked about. And if you want to talk about that, I'll tell you this.
0: Yeah.
20: That last year, the way they were playing, the way they did, all the breaks that went their way, let's say, like when Jamar Chase got suspended right before they went to Cincinnati, won that game, Powers was out.
0: It's not sustainable, Paulie, as you just mentioned. The way they played in the playoffs was not sustainable. You cannot count on getting Jarrett Stidham in the AFC Championship game. You cannot count on getting Drew Lock instead of Sam Darnold. You cannot turn the ball over three times in the fourth quarter. You're right. I mean, if that continues, not only for May's performance and the franchise in general, yeah, it will not trend in the right direction. I think they've got the right coach in place. I do. And I think their roster's pretty good. I don't think it's very deep, but I think it's a pretty good roster. I think the AFC's still down. So is it going to blow up? No, I do not anticipate it's going to blow up. But have there been things like you, Paulie, that I've seen going back to last January that I have not liked that I say this is concerning? Yeah, I think that's a fair way to look at it.
1: Right. I think the concerns are more like nitpicks at this point, right? Because I think they got a good foundation.
0: Yep.
1: Got a good starting roster. Like, I'm not really worried about the starters. Worried about what happens when you have injuries, and you're already starting to see it at wide receiver. But look, if they have a semblance of health with their starters, where they don't, hopefully AJ Brown is the biggest injury that they have this year, right? If they have something worse than that, then, you know,
0: they were really healthy last year too. Is that sustainable?
1: That's not sustainable. You got to sort of hope that the law of averages doesn't go too far in the other direction there. It's already starting to bite them again with like the AJ Brown injury. Which again was sort of Drake May's fault the way he threw that ball. I'm not going to let Drake May off the hook for that one. But look, as long as they have most of their starters intact, we were happy with how they played in the trenches in that game, right? You suck in the trenches, you kind of suck, period, and you have no chance. If they're representative in the trenches, then they should be able to move the ball and score points on offense, and be able to get off the field on third down, which I think was at times an issue last year on both sides of the ball. I think they should be better in that area. And so I think they should be more competitive against the good teams than they were, I would say, in the playoffs, where in the playoffs they just kind of squeaked by in those games. They should be more competitive in those games. And I think they proved that they were more competitive against the Seahawks. That was a much more competitive game. And the quarterback just kind of threw him out of it. That's sort of what happened.
0: We'll look ahead to week one as this program continues. First full Sunday slate. God, we need it. And more of the Patriots from Wednesday. As Doloff pointed out, this is basically a Sunday to Thursday type of game. The Patriots theoretically could have played today.
1: Which is insane.
0: We got a week to go and a week to break all of that down. We'll get sick of it. I'm already going to get sick of it. So we got to move the conversation forward just a little bit. We'll continue. It's Matt McCarthy and Matt Doloff here on the Sports Hub.
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0: Matt McCarthy, Matt Dolloff. We have some news from around the NFL here, Dolloff, coming down in the last few minutes. What do we have?
1: Sorry, one second here. All right, according to Tom Pelissero, Myles Garrett undergoing arthroscopic surgery on his knee. He's going into injured reserve. Got to miss at least 4 games. Are the Rams going in the wrong direction, McCarthy?
0: Nope. No, they are not. Here's why. And obviously, that's not good news for them. That team is stacked and loaded in just about every way. And if you want to talk about, you know, how we overreact to things in week one, and yes, to the amount of people who were in my mentions Thursday night saying, you're going to talk about Matt Stafford and how much he sucked? Yeah, Matt Stafford sucked on Thursday/Friday in Australia. Couple of factors. Stafford's actually won a Super Bowl.
1: Yes.
0: Stafford actually won the MVP last year. And, oh, the Rams punted that game like you wouldn't believe Thursday night. I thought the Australia game was a joke for the NFL. The Rams flew in, and I know they, you know, did 2 years of research and all of this, which really is just a load of crap. They flew in on after an 18-hour flight and basically played day of. You got to be kidding me with that. So, shocker, they didn't look ready to go. Not to mention, too, no teams are ready to go around the NFL, and I think this is becoming a bigger picture story, Dolloff, about the state of the NFL season early in the season. You know, we used to say September is an extension of the preseason. September basically is the preseason at this point. The Rams were not ready to play. I thought the Patriots, give them credit, were way more ready to go than Seattle. They were certainly more buttoned up. They were a better operation, did not commit as many penalties. Yeah. They were nowhere near as sloppy until May threw the game away in the fourth quarter.
1: I think they had a harder camp than the Seahawks. The Seahawks had a light camp in addition to the preseason.
0: And
1: so
0: the Patriots didn't have that hard a camp. They didn't play anybody in the preseason. So
1: I mean, in terms of the padded practices and all that, that was
0: heavy. Seattle, you know, took a victory lap this summer, and they weren't ready to play on Wednesday. The Rams weren't ready to play on Thursday. So you can say it's early in the year for the Patriots too, and understandably so. And I think one of the real criticisms you can make of the Patriots is, would Drake May have looked that way had he had a preseason? Had, I don't know, they actually tried this summer? And that's a story that's going on around the NFL, and I think it's a problem for the league. I think, you know, we're going to tune in at 1 o'clock today, and we're all very happy to have football back. And you're going to see a lot of bad football. You're going to see a lot of sloppy football because nobody plays preseason games anymore. These joint practices are obviously kind of a joke. They don't get these guys ready to go for the regular season. And it's going to take 3 or 4 weeks for, you know, the season to really ramp up. And I think the end of the year is a problem, too, because there are too many injuries. I do think that the NFL is trending towards an oversaturation point, and it's hurting the product at the beginning of the year and the end of the year.
1: I think you hit on the real problem. I'm not sure you realize that you identified the real problem while actually saying it. We're all going to sit around and watch anyway.
0: Yeah,
1: They know we're going to sit around and watch these games anyway. So, no, we're going to give you sloppy football, and you're going to slop that right up.
0: Until we don't.
1: That's the only way to make changes, unless the players really fight for it for changes in the CBA. But are the players going to fight for more practice, more playing, more in the preseason? It's probably going to be the opposite.
0: No.
1: So the only solution, Matt, is for us to not watch these Netflix games, to not watch these stupid Australia games, not watch a crappy Thursday night game between two crap teams in the NFC South or whatever. We turn the TV off, don't go to the games. That's the only solution.
0: And that will happen if you continue to put it on extra days of the week. That's where people are going to start, where the product is going to become oversaturated. And Mark Cuban's prediction that pigs get fat, hogs get slaughtered with the NFL. I think you saw a little of it this week. Just a little taste. Wednesday, Thursday, then week one on Sunday.
1: I'm already starting to feel it, like even last year, where it's like, I don't need football every night.
0: Oh, I don't either.
1: Make it Sunday and Monday. That made it feel like a special occasion where it's like you got to build up the week and then you anticipate and then it's finally there. Tuesday, Wednesday, Thursday, Friday. Like, I don't need every, you know, I watch movies. I'll watch a documentary on Netflix. I'll play video games. Like, I do other things. Is everybody obsessed with football? Are there that many people that are so obsessed with football, I'm going to watch it 7 days a week and I'm okay with that? I I don't feel like there's a lot of people that are like that.
0: Listen, if you're in a relationship, wife, girlfriend, whatever, I mean, you have to hand the remote over one night a week, right?
1: Yeah.
0: It's like, all right, tonight is married at first sight night, you know, sight night,
1: yeah,
0: or whatever
1: it is. We're watching Vanderpump Rules tonight.
0: Name your show. It's Love Island night. Love Island is what, like five nights a week when it goes on in the middle of the summer or whatever it is?
1: Something
0: along those lines.
1: Those reality shows are very cheap.
0: Very, very, very
1: easy
0: cheap
1: to make.
0: Easy to produce. That's where the NFL will run into trouble, though, and they better be careful. No doubt Wednesday was a test for them. We've had Friday games, Christmas Day, which, by the way, I mean, the NFL has just blown the NBA out of the water on Christmas Day. The NBA is dead on Christmas. The NFL has come in and that's,
1: yeah, the NBA,
0: that's being, their day now.
1: The NBA being hard to watch in the middle of the season is a tough
0: helping
1: break for them.
0: Yeah. 'Cause
1: by Christmas, like, teams are playing pretty well in the NFL, and, you know, you have the top contending teams. It's a much better product than the NBA on Christmas.
0: It's not, you know, I don't think the Europe games oversaturate the market, because that's a 9:30 on a Sunday morning, and it's,
1: yeah,
0: one game. You're like, hey, if I'm up, I'll throw it on, kind of thing, or, you know, I'm sitting around, I'm doing, you know, not doing much. Okay, yeah, you know,
1: but you don't want that every week. You don't want that every week either. It's a novelty to have it every now and then, where it's like, okay, I'll get up and have some brunch and watch the, you know, watch the game as I'm eating breakfast.
0: Yeah, that works. If you put two games on Monday night, though, you're oversaturating Monday night, aren't you? You get the 7, yeah, and the 10 o'clock. I think I can take a pass on that.
1: Don't need that.
0: You got Thursday night, which I really don't need, but at least it's in the middle of the week. It's towards the end of the week where it's like, all right, I haven't had football in 3 days. It's an appetizer kind of thing.
1: Yeah.
0: And I'm not a fan of Thursday night football. I don't watch all that much of it. But if we're going to do two games on Monday, we're going to do a game on Wednesday now. We're going to do a game on Thursday, you know, Sunday. And Barth has made the point. It's so good. It's like, the NFL literally owns a day of the week, and now all of a sudden you're taking games away from Sunday. You're making Sunday less watchable, so you get a Wednesday game. And those have to be good matchups to sell to Netflix,
1: yeah,
0: to sell to, you know, the TV providers, whoever it may be. So you're going to take what should be a Sunday 4:25 game off of the Sunday slate and give it to Wednesday night on Netflix? Is that a good experience for you as a fan? Because to me, it isn't.
1: I think we've sneaky sort of seen that in the 4 o'clock window the last few years.
0: No
1: There's
0: doubt.
1: Been some crappy 4 o'clock windows.
0: How about
1: only have
0: Sunday
1: three
0: night
1: games.
0: Football too, which I think has gone way downhill in recent years.
1: I think so too. But like that 4 o'clock window, you only have three games, and one of them is the Raiders and the Cardinals. Like, you,
0: yeah,
1: can't. I don't think that's sustainable. I think there's going to be a lot of people tuning out after the 1 o'clock window. Really,
0: I would also say tonight, I'm not watching Giants Cowboys, and I know why NBC wants it. It's two massive media markets, and the Cowboys have a massive following because you know, everybody was a bandwagon fan in the 70s. You know, you got all these like local Cowboys fans here in Massachusetts.
1: Yeah.
0: Like, kiss my ass.
1: I root for the Yankees and the Cowboys.
0: Right.
1: All right, get out of my seat.
0: Yeah, you loser. Oh, the Lakers too. Oh, I'm a Notre Dame football fan. Like, oh, so you're the worst person alive.
1: Yeah, stick them in Connecticut.
0: It's true. That's where they
1: and belong. Then bulldoze it, which is your suggestion.
0: That is my suggestion.
1: For the high-speed rail.
0: You want to talk about another great take I've had in the last few days. It's bulldoze the entire state of Connecticut. Although, unfortunately, it's getting washed away today. This rain is not good.
1: It's no joke.
0: I wanted the honor of, you know, getting in the bulldozer myself and going
1: right,
0: down
1: you wanted
0: there
1: to break first ground.
0: Paving, yeah, way for our high-speed rail between, you know, Boston and New York. Man, that Acela is incredible until you get to the Connecticut state line. Oh, it's remarkable. You're going like 160 from Mansfield to Westerly. That's great. And you get to Connecticut, the whole state
1: ruins everything.
0: Ruins everything. You're right. That is a state just filled with like Cowboys. I'm a Cowboys Yankees fan. Like, oh God.
2: Trash.
0: Thank you. Not just kind of trash, Coach Flight, trash. How about James in the car? Hi, James.
3: Hey, what's going on, guys? Yeah, I couldn't agree more about the Thursday night football. I've been a big advocate of Saturday night one game, and I know, oh, you can't compete with that day belongs to college football. How many NFL fans do you know that could care less about college football?
0: Because
3: I know plenty.
0: Right here,
3: I know
0: my friend.
3: Plenty. So, like, that's silly. I think they should change that, and then you could lean into the idea of maybe, just maybe,
2: having the biggest game of the year when most people don't have work the next day. You could have the Super Bowl on Saturday. When that makes everyone would just love that. But yeah, I think the first week, you know, every single year, everyone's fantasy football team is dead in the water. Oh, my team, Patriots, we suck. Like, everyone's got to pump the brakes. It happens every year. Remember when Marvin Lewis was coaching the Bengals? How many years could you tune into ESPN in the first 3-4 weeks? You'd be like, the Bengals are looking like the cream of the crop. They're 4-0. And you just laugh looking at the TV like, these guys can't be serious. Like,
0: well, yeah, I hear, of course, we all overreact to week one. I don't think we're overreacting to the May criticism and concern, because it's not just about 1 week. It's about his last five games. It's May against real legitimate competition, and that's a larger sample size.
4: Yeah, like, I don't want to isolate that one interception the other day, because I thought the interception in the fourth quarter of the Super Bowl was in the same ballpark. Is really that completely really unnecessary?
0: Bad. I'm horrified.
4: To heave that ball deep down the field in that particular situation. I think it was it first or second down? Like, it was
0: like a second and three at midfield after they'd scored on their previous drive and they were down two scores.
4: There was absolutely no need for that. Like, if he, especially if it's like a third and three, third and fourth, just get the 3 yards. Or just move the sticks. Like, I think he does have that thing in him where he wants to make the big play. When it's like, I get it, you want to. It helps to make big plays. Like, you want to make chunk plays, but there's a time and a place for that. So I think he's still kind of a wild horse. They got to sort of tame the wild horse and get him to realize there's when it's the right time to go for that and when it's not. And I think he still has to work on that.
0: How about Hugh Sean and Easton? Hey, Hugh Sean.
5: Yes. I go into the game on the 20th with Evan Bogart. Do you think we're going to beat the Pittsburgh Steelers? Me and Evan Bogart say yes, they're going to beat the Pittsburgh Steelers.
0: I think they will beat Pittsburgh as well, Hugh Sean. I think Drake May, my guy, I think he bounces back against Pittsburgh. It's a way better spot for him. Sunday at 1. The whole country is not watching him. Pittsburgh has a good, not great defense. 17th in the NFL in points allowed last year. They got a good rush, but the Patriots' offensive line was way better on Wednesday. So, yeah, I think generally I think that team is perfectly mediocre, which is precisely the team that May has beaten up on in his career.
4: Yeah, and look, you look back to even last year, again, like the week one weird conservative game plan. They turned the ball over at the end because Drake May called it patience. Right, he lost his patience. The next week, it felt like they had a much more dialed-in game plan, and he only threw the ball 23 times, but he completed 82% of his passes. Like, they had,
0: yep.
4: They felt more precise and locked in with the plan. So I expect something like that against Pittsburgh, especially with the history of McDaniels against them.
0: We'll continue. Matt McCarthy and Matt Dolloff here on the Sports Hub.
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1: In the Mike Vrabel era, is this the worst loss that the Patriots have suffered?
2: So let me think back. I mean, they only had, what, four last year. Raiders was the opener.
1: Steelers.
2: And then the Bills.
1: Yep.
2: Is it the worst loss? Because they lost Darnold. They were without their two of their top safeties. Yeah, I guess I'll say it's the worst loss.
3: I tend to agree. I mean, I don't know how you compare Super Bowl losses to Week 1 losses, but they got their asses kicked in the Super Bowl, and that Seahawks team was a far more deserving champion. They snatched defeat from the jaws of victory on Wednesday, and that's the only time they've really done it, so I do think it is the worst loss of the Vrabel era. For what that's worth, I mean, they've barely had any, so...
4: No, the Super Bowl is worse. The Super Bowl is worse because, A, it's the Super Bowl, and B, they should have been more competitive than they were in that. Like, I know they got their ass kicked. They're not nearly as good. The Seahawks deserved to win. They were way better. Shouldn't have looked as bad as they did. And then you go back to the scandal with Vrabel in the offseason. Where was your head at during Super Bowl week? That's what I was asking about, you know, right after that game. I was like, when the scandal came out, it's like, well, was he busy with other stuff during Super Bowl week? And he wasn't quite locked in on that game?
3: It's kind of an evil take, Dolov. It is fair to bring up. I haven't gone there, but...
4: I've already gone there.
3: That's kind of a prick take.
4: Why?
3: I mean, it's just like, oh, what? They lost the Super Bowl because he's banging a reporter? Like...
4: Well, I'm not making that direct. That's the reason.
3: That's what you're saying.
4: He wasn't. He might not have been fully locked in on the Super Bowl. Is all I'm saying. Did they think they were well coached that night? Were the coaches ready to go?
3: No, I don't think they were particularly well coached. I don't think it mattered because they didn't belong on the same field as Seattle. They didn't. Not in that game. Yeah, they got their asses kicked.
4: That was worse because that was the bigger stage, and they. I don't think they were ready to go on top of being the worst team. And this game was week one, and they played well for three quarters. They obviously blew it at the end. But this is a week one game against I don't see this as like this big critical loss. I think the Super Bowl is a worse loss. I don't think that's a crazy take.
3: No, I don't think it's a crazy take too. I love how you tied the Russini thing into it. I don't agree with you on that, but it's a prick take. Good for you, Dolov. Like, Matt Dolov, Matt Dolov, : Patriots lost Super Bowl because Vrabel was sleeping with reporter.
4: Okay, I didn't say exactly that, and I'm not going to write that article.
3: I think you should.
4: But I think TMZ had articles of, like, they were, you know, during Super Bowl. I don't know if it was this year, but it was other Super Bowl years, maybe.
3: They would have been in the same place. Would have been in the same city at the same time for the same purpose.
4: Maybe.
3: Which was the Super Bowl or something else, according to Dolov.
4: Well, maybe. They still would have lost. I don't think they would have won the game if Vrabel was completely locked in.
3: They didn't belong out there. They, to be totally honest and being fair, they shouldn't have been in the Super Bowl anyway. If they had played any decent quarterback in the playoffs, they would have lost. I mean, if they didn't play Herbert, Stroud, and Stidham, they would have lost. And they got to a Super Bowl when they shouldn't have gotten to a Super Bowl, and they got waxed.
4: Well, I mean, Patrick Mahomes and Lamar Jackson missed the playoffs.
3: Yeah.
4: And Josh Allen, talk about crapping yourself in a big game.
3: Yes. How many turnovers did he have in Denver?
4: I don't remember the exact number off the top of my head. All I remember is that fumble that he literally just gave the ball up.
3: Yeah.
4: Like, that's the kind of play you don't want your franchise quarterback to ever even think about making. And Josh Allen has been in the league how many years?
3: Yep.
4: Like, you're looking ahead for, you're projecting ahead for Drake.

0: quarter. And I think they should be forced. They don't charge less money for preseason games. What's your thought on that?
1: Yeah, I mean, preseason football at this point is consumer fraud.
2: They really charge the same amount?
1: Yes, they do.
2: Wow. Yeah. See, I never had to so pay for a preseason
1: Patriots
2: game.
1: Season ticket holders get put over a barrel, and they're forced to pay, they're forced to buy those preseason tickets.
2: No, I'm sure that's across the league. I don't want to single out the Patriots, but that is crazy.
1: It's across the league. It's fraud. There's no other term for it.
2: They should
1: fraud.
2: Like almost give away some of those tickets. Fill the stadium.
1: Season ticket holders can't give them away. You can't get people to... I know many season ticket holders, and they're like... Do you know how many calls they make to say, hey, do you want to go? Hey, Jim, haven't seen you in 15 years. Hey, you a Patriots fan? Like, that's how they have to go about it.
2: I mean, like, even me, covering the team and trying to see what the team's like in these preseason games, like, even me, like, getting to the end of that Colts game, it's like, I see maybe four guys that are actually going to be on the team. And so it's like, no disrespect to these guys that aren't going to make the team, but it's like, these guys aren't going to be playing for the New England Patriots this year. So what use is it for people even going to the game, watching the game, covering it, anything?
1: So I think it's, what use is the preseason at all for the NFL other than it's a moneymaker for them? Not to mention, too, you know, people have said, well, I mean, just eliminate the preseason and televise the joint practices. You know what you can't gamble on? Joint practices. So I think we've gotten to a point where, you know, a lot of the people who cover the team, and you're among them, Doloff, I don't know if you've ever used this line, well, the joint practices are more valuable to the team than the preseason game. I hear that a lot.
2: I don't necessarily buy that.
1: Well, good, because you know,
2: because it's not,
1: you know the sport.
2: It's not a game. You can't hit the quarterback.
1: Yep.
2: So Drake May made this. There was one play in the Eagles joint practice where everyone was going, wow, I can't believe Drake May made that throw to A.J. Brown. I forget who it was on the Eagles. Jihad Campbell, maybe, their linebacker, threw untouched up the middle, but he had to stop because you can't hit the quarterback. Drake May gets lit up in a real game on that play. He's not getting the throw off.
1: Yeah. So what are those joint practices really worth? I think joint practices at this point are a farce. They're a joke. They obviously don't get teams ready for the regular season. Patriots offense wasn't sharp. Why? Because they didn't do any work over the summer. No real work. Joint practices aren't real work. Again, you can't hit the quarterback. You know, I mean, when May got hit the first time the other night, that was the first time he had been hit since the Super Bowl. So I just, there really is no value in it. And I just think it actually hurts the product at you know, the beginning of the season. What the NFL needs to do, if you want to get better football in September, the NFL needs to ban joint practices, which will force teams to play players in the preseason. I hate preseason football. Doloff, I watched about 3 minutes of preseason football this year, and it was 3 minutes too much. And tell me, I mean, did I hurt my ability to do my job by missing preseason football? Did I miss out on anything as a fan? You were there.
2: No, I mean, like, the starters on the offensive line never played, right?
1: They didn't play.
2: You got to watch the rookies, like Caleb Lomu and Gabe Akers, but Lomu looks, he's probably not going to play much this year. If he has to play, that probably means someone got injured.
1: Yep.
2: But Akers, I thought, looked good in the season opener, so that was good. I mean, yeah, like, other than, like, a player here and there, I want to watch this specific player. There's no value in, you know, the overall team thing. It's good for the lines, I think, to get the joint practices and padded practices.
1: Yeah.
2: And I think that bears out. I think the lines on both teams were pretty good in that season opener. They didn't look like they weren't ready to go. But it's little value for quarterbacks and receivers when there's no threat of getting hit.
1: Yeah, and I just think it hurts the product at the beginning of the regular season. You're going to see today a whole bunch of teams that probably aren't ready to go because they just had joint practices and they didn't do anything in the preseason. These guys aren't ready. I mean, even 10 years ago, it wasn't that long ago where, well, they were doing the four preseason games, and third preseason game was a tune-up. You know, starters played three quarters, and, you know, you were pretty much ready to go. The fourth preseason game's always been a joke, but... at least there was some value to that, not only from a fan perspective, you know, as somebody who wants to actually have something worthwhile to watch on an August Thursday night. I would not complain if there was something worthwhile with preseason football, which I have come to hate and despise. But beyond the fan experience, it hurts these teams and their preparedness for the regular season. And you're

0: and see more of that today. 617-779-0985. Let's talk about week one. Let's talk about whatever the hell you want for the final hour of the program. We are leading you up to Bills and Texans, which we'll hear at 1 o'clock today here on the Sports Hub. It's Matt McCarthy and Matt Dolloff hanging out.
1: Was he busy with other stuff during Super Bowl week?
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1: The Red Sox, 5-1 winners over the Kansas City Royals on Saturday at Fenway Park. Willy Abreu with a two-run double, the difference in the game. Ranger Suarez, seven strong innings to improve to 7-4 on the season. Still keeping an eye on today's game. Got pushed back to 3:05. Heavy rain in Boston. Still a possible postponement on the table, but for now, first pitch set for 3:05. Peyton Tolley on the mound against Noah Cameron for KC. Patriots news this morning. According to Ian Rappaport, A.J. Brown's absence due to a high ankle sprain expected to stretch closer to 6 weeks rather than the four that he is required to miss while he is on injured reserve. Patriots are off today after playing Wednesday night in the season opener, even though they could have played today according to Sunday-Thursday schedule. Bills-Texans at 1 o'clock. You can catch that right here on 98.5 The Sports Hub. NFL news, according to Tom Pelissero, Myles Garrett undergoing arthroscopic surgery on his knee. He will go on injured reserve. He's got to miss at least four games. And the Celtics over the weekend, according to Jake Fisher, are interested in signing the recently waived free agent guard, Devin Carter. Sports Hub headlines are brought to you by Boston Prolotherapy. Don't let joint pain keep you off the court, course, or trail. Eliminate that pain with Dr. Franke of Boston Prolotherapy. I'm Matt Dolliff on Boston's home for sports, 98.5 The Sports Hub. 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

0: We have an hour to go until kickoff. It's going to be a long hour. I am ready. I am ready for this. We'll go around the NFL schedule in a segment, in a second, shall we, Dolph?
1: And, sure.
0: Look at some of the games we're looking forward to today. Bills-Texans, the game we'll hear on the sports at 1 o'clock. Looking forward to that. Ben Shelton going, by the way, for first U.S. Open championship for an American since 2003. That's later on today as well.
1: An American hasn't won the U.S. Open in 23 years?
0: That's right.
1: Wow.
0: Andy Roddick, last one to do it. I think it was Roddick.
1: Yeah, I mean, the sport was dominated by Europeans for how long?
0: I mean, ever since Sampras and Agassi retired.
1: Yeah.
0: Yeah.
1: It's been all about Federer, Nadal, Djokovic.
0: Yeah. Alcaraz now, too. So that's a sneaky good watch this afternoon as well. A good sports day.
1: I'm kind of with Felger on the I don't need a 7-hour tennis match.
0: I am, too. Yeah, tennis takes too long. It's probably one of the many reasons I've fallen out of love with the sport. I loved it as a kid. Loved it. Watched way too much tennis, probably. I probably haven't consistently watched the sport a lot in the last 15 years.
1: Yeah. I'll watch like a big matchup. If we had an American though that can get on the same class as a Federer and Nadal, like I'll be into it.
0: Not sure that's going to happen, but that is a worthwhile watch today for sure. How about Steve in Salem? Hi, Steve.
2: Hey guys. Hey, I was listening to you on Felger and Maz this week, and you guys were railing on how the Patriots haven't been able to draft and develop a receiver, and this was like during Belichick's time, and like even since, they still haven't been able to do it. And it dawned on me that you're not really addressing like the elephant in the room, and that is that whole time, what's been like the one constant the whole time? It's been McDaniels and his offense. I just think it's like way too complicated. You know, he needs to dumb it down or simplify it, because it's all based on like these option routes, these concepts, like where, you know, the receivers have to be, you know, in sync with the quarterback the whole time and be able to read the defense the same way the quarterback reads the defense. And it's just way too complicated. I think that's like the driving factor in them not being able to draft and develop a receiver. Just wanted to get your thoughts on that.
0: Yeah, Steve, I think it's a good point. I would say McDaniels was not here for 5 years, though, and they still couldn't draft receivers in between. But Belichick was here. Yeah.
1: They've got
0: many problems, and definitely, if you want to put McDaniels on the list, you certainly can do that. How about Jerry and Wilbury? Hey, Jerry.
3: Yes, hello.
0: Hi.
3: I'd like to mention about preseason tickets. I've been season ticket holder for over 30 years, and I couldn't agree with you more about not to want to go to the games anymore because the product is not there anymore. But just to clarify it, the price of tickets did went down.
0: Dynamic.
3: As far as the season ticket holders. They're half price. But you can't even give them away anymore.
0: Yeah. I mean, yeah, they still charge you for it. And it's what? It's a requirement, right? If you're a season ticket holder, you have to buy those games as well. They don't charge you what they charge for, a premier primetime game. But they still charge you nonetheless. And I know that the dynamic, I probably said something to the effect of they charge you the same price. No, they don't, because they charge you different prices for different games. But it's you have to buy it as a season ticket holder. And they can't give those tickets away.
1: That's a first world problem, though, being like a season ticket holder. I know they're probably not all super wealthy. Mm-hmm. Like if you're just dedicated to football and you love the game, like I get it. But most people are just looking to, they want to go to one game. Like they got their one game out of the year. And some people, they want to spend their time on a summer night at a preseason game. Like that's been much less appealing over the last few years.
0: Well, I just think it hurts the actual product, the actual NFL product in weeks 1 through 4. You're going to see it a lot today. There are going to be a lot of teams not ready to go. And I get it. It's week one. There are always going to be bumps, you know, along the way with that. It's getting worse with the way that most of these teams approach the summer and approach preseason football. They treat joint practices as if they're some type of replacement for preseason football. Preseason games are more valuable than joint practices because it's obvious. It is glaringly and blatantly obvious that this does not work, that these games, these joint practices do not get these teams ready to go for week one.
1: And I think a lot of it is with the lack of practicing for the lines. I think you do have to get padded practices and repetitions and things like that to be ready to go on the offensive or defensive line. Mike Vrabel talked about this back at the league meeting, where it's like the league has kind of a problem when it comes to developing offensive linemen, which is like why it's so hard to find a starting tackle, like even like a, let alone a good one. It's like hard to find a legitimate starting tackle that you can trust and you can stick with, and which is why like we're sitting there hoping that Will Campbell can sort of pan out, even though physically he feels like he profiles more as a guard long term. But if he can hold up at left tackle, like he could be pretty valuable there. And so I think they have a problem with developing linemen, and I think that's a big issue where teams aren't even going to be able to get anything going because they're not going to be able to block it.
0: Greg and Quincy, yes?
4: Oh, hey, Greg and Quincy. Hey, guys, I just want to give you a little correction. The season tickets are all variable pricing now. They changed that about 5 years ago.
0: We did just say that.
1: You said dynamic, right?
0: Dynamic.
1: That's the same thing, right?
0: Variable.
1: Okay.
0: Yes, and what did I say a few minutes ago that season ticket holders, you know, pay the same price? In the end, so something tells me it all comes out to about the same price at the end.
1: Yeah.
0: So something tells me they are not saving you money. That would be my guess. I'm not a season ticket holder. Maybe I'm wrong about that. But in the end, I think the Crafts and every other NFL owner is finding a way to line their pockets and make sure the money comes out of yours. It's a pretty good yeah. It's a pretty good setup for them.
1: The owners are doing pretty good, I would say.
0: They're doing all right. Pat in Plymouth. Hey, Pat.
5: Hey, I'll tell you what I'm all excited about. I'm the Titans versus Jets.
0: Oh, God.
5: Two bottom dwellers battling it out for the honors. There's a toilet bowl, and I think it's a good way to start out the season. What do you guys think?
0: That game sucks today. That is so bad.
1: I'm a little
0: starved for football. I think I want to see it, though.
1: I'm a little intrigued by Cam Ward because they brought in Brian Daboll to be his offensive coordinator. You can give him credit for unlocking Josh Allen while he was out in Buffalo. Now, granted, he doesn't have probably a receiver that's on par with Stephon Diggs in that offense, but yeah. I'm intrigued to see what they get out of Cam Ward now that they brought in Brian Daboll, who has a good history as a coordinator.
0: So what should I do? Should I bet the Titans today? Is that how we should do it?
1: Yeah, you bet against the Jets, of course.
0: Obviously.
1: The Jets are another one where it's like, it's kind of all on their coach and quarterback because they really built up around them. They should be, on paper, they should be like a respectable, mediocre, like hang in there kind of team, but it's the Jets. So there's no reason to have any confidence in that.
0: I have no idea who the starting quarterback of the New York Jets is. Is it still Justin Fields?
1: It's Geno Smith. They brought Geno Smith.
0: Oh, Jesus. Oh, it's the same thing. Justin Fields,
1: but they
0: Geno
1: got,
0: Smith.
1: They're good on they're pretty good on both lines. They still have Garrett Wilson at receiver. They got David Bailey with the number 2 overall pick. I think he's
0: Why
1: a
0: are
1: stud.
0: You trying to convince me of them? This is it.
1: I'm trying to convince you that they might win like 7 games. I'm not going any beyond that. But if they're a disaster again, then see you later, Aaron Glenn. Jets Titans today. How about that?
0: Get fired up. Thankfully, we have Bills Texans here on the Sports Hub. How about Jake in Boston? Hi, Jake.
6: Monkhart, Matt, Matty Doloff. First of all, Matt Doloff, is anyone going to ask Romeo Doubs about being on Instagram at halftime on Wednesday night and whether that contributed to his lack of focus that he talked about post-game? When do you guys get your first crack at him this week? Terms of asking questions.
1: Oh, I don't think that's scheduled yet. Maybe when he's in the locker room now.
0: Jake, is it true that you text members of the media and try to get them to ask questions at press conferences?
6: I haven't done it in a while, but yeah, I've done that. I also text Jordan Hudson, as you know. So listen, you know what, McCarthy? I also offered to donate, and I did this in 2022 after we got killed by the Bills, and I offered people money for their favorite charity. Ask Bill specifically about Steven Gerrard. You won't. You're chicken. One point here about Drake May, and Matt, I know you're on your horse with this one. I agree with your horse. A lot of talent. Don't know if he has the swagger. We don't know if he has the aura. We all know the famed Tom Brady story about telling Bob Kraft he was going to be the best decision he ever made, right? Hunky-dory Drake, I don't think, has ever or is capable of making that type of statement or putting his you-know-what on the table. The backup quarterback does, though. The backup quarterback, Tommy DeVito, out of the Jersey Shore, had a good camp and has some chutzpah. And maybe you start Drake May and you bring in Tommy DeVito like the Red Sox do with Brian Bale. It's a stupid idea, but I haven't seen anything out of Drake May in a fourth quarter that gives me confidence. I can at least point to Jersey Shore Tommy DeVito and say, hey, that might work. And then lastly, I know you don't like him. Aaron Rodgers comes in here next week. Early season game, he beat you last year. Offensive-minded head coach who he's familiar with. And then you go down to Jacksonville, and then you go to Buffalo. If you start 0-4, are we having a Mike Vrabel conversation or a Drake May conversation? Because I think it's very much on the table.
0: Ooh, we're having a Drake May conversation before Mike Vrabel. At least that's how I'm approaching it. I can think of other shows and maybe other columnists here at 98.5 The Sports Hub who might bring up Diana Russini again. Matt Dolloff, who is blaming the Patriots Super Bowl loss on the fact that Vrabel and Russini were together that week.
1: That's somewhere on the list.
0: Yeah.
1: The top of the list is probably the offensive line against the defensive front, I would say. But yeah, it's on the list.
0: Something along those lines.
1: Somewhere in there.
0: They're not starting 0-4. They're winning on Sunday. And May will have a bit of a bounce back. My guy, Drake May, will have a bit of a bounce back.
1: And I think they can split Jacksonville and Buffalo. Yeah, they could very much get out of this month 2-2.
0: Yeah, I'm with you on that. It was a bad first week for them. Winnable game. I think they find a way to bounce back because that's the way the NFL is. I mean, teams rarely blow up. It happens, but more often than not, you win one, you lose one. That's the way the league works. I mean, it is designed. Parity is at the heart of everything in the NFL. Everybody's basically designed to go 9-8. That's kind of the league.
1: Yeah.
0: So I have a hard time. They're not going 0-4.
1: The 0-4 thing, though, like, just say they do. I think the conversation usually gravitates toward the head coach in that spot. You're talking about the head coach being on the hot seat before. Get rid of Drake May because he had a bad month. But Drake May sucks for all four games. Maybe you have a Drake May conversation.
0: If they go 0-4, May is going to be a massive part of that.
1: Here's the thing about the Seattle game, though. Like, yeah, you can question the game plan and all that, but did they look like poorly coached?
0: No, they
1: had no penalties at halftime.
0: They were way better coached than Seattle.
1: Yeah.
0: The only reason they lost the game was May. That's it. I thought the game plan was perfectly fine.
1: I think they were ready to go for their debatable game plan. You know, if you want to say it's a debatable game plan, they were ready to go for it.
0: Yeah, they were. And they would have won had they stuck to the game plan. So I heard a lot of criticism in recent days about the Josh McDaniels game plan. Every time I say to somebody, but it was working, right? They don't really know how to respond to that because it was working. Had they stuck to it, had they handed the ball off, not thrown picks, and punted the ball away, they would have won the game.
1: I think that's the Josh McDaniels experience, kind of. They could have won that game, and people would still be calling and complaining about the draw on 3rd and 5,
0: which
1: I called. I was on my couch saying, the 3rd and 5, oh, here comes a draw play. That's what he does.
0: Yeah, everybody rips offensive coordinators in the NFL.
1: Easy target.
0: It is the easiest target out there. It's the most overrated, I don't want to call it position because it's a coaching job, but it's the most overrated role in sports. In the end, your offensive coordinator doesn't matter as much as you think the offensive coordinator matters, and he doesn't deserve as much criticism as you think. Like, the offensive coordinator always gets too much credit and too much criticism. In the end, I don't think that position matters as much as people think it does. It really only matters if you have a good quarterback or not.
1: And again,
0: a good quarterback's going to figure it out. A good quarterback is going to overcome a dumbass offensive coordinator. And a genius offensive coordinator is probably not going to elevate a good quarterback as much as you perhaps think he will. And I know you can say, look at Ben Johnson. Yeah, Ben Johnson's going to lose a whole bunch of games because he's a dumbass too.
1: And what did Jared Goff really end up doing for them, really? Right. To your point.
0: No, he's an offensive genius. Oh, look at the scheme. Oh, the scheme. Oh, look at that beautiful, beautifully designed motion. Oh, who gives a crap? Who gives a crap? Really? It's so overrated.
1: I'm interested to see what Mike McDaniel looks like with the Chargers now that he's back to being a coordinator. He's no longer the annoying, insufferable head coach.
0: Oh, they're gonna have a couple of plays that's gonna make the film geeks go, oh, look at that. Oh, wow, that's amazing. And you know what it's not going to do? Make a difference because Justin Herbert is a hack. That's what it's not going to do. In the biggest moments, it's not going to matter when Mike McDaniel draws up the most beautiful, oh, the sexiest, most beautiful play you've ever seen. You know why it's not going to work? Because Justin Herbert's an idiot. That's why it's not going to work. 617-779-0985. Let's go around the NFL next. Get you game ready for week one. We'll continue. It's Matt McCarthy and Matt Dolloff here on the Sports Hub. Oh, look at that. Oh, wow. That's amazing.
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0: Matt McCarthy and Matt Dolloff hanging out until 1 o'clock when the Bills and the Texans will be on the Sports Hub. We're looking forward to that. That's probably the best of the 1 o'clock games. You want to just run down the schedule here and offer some thoughts on these games?
1: If sure.
0: Any of them are worth it. Let's start with Buccaneers and Bengals. That's a fun matchup. For week one, two quarterbacks who, at their best, are really enjoyable to watch. The Bengals suck in week one, suck early in the year.
1: Yeah, never ready to go.
0: I don't really know what to make of the Bucs. That could be a wild game. I'm into that.
1: That's a game we can hope will be a fun game to watch, but I wonder if just the complete opposite will happen. Their O-lines won't be ready to go.
0: Yeah.
1: Won't be able to block it. Quarterbacks won't be able to make plays.
0: The Bengals remain one of the great variables in the AFC because if they can ever get their crap together, and I don't believe they will at this point. I mean, you just have to look at it and say, I think they're poorly coached. I think it's a terrible organization. I think Joe Burrow deserves so much better. But if they can ever get their operation half figured out, Joe Burrow is so awesome. I still love him. Maybe I'm blind to this, but I just think he's the man. They remain one of the great wild cards in the AFC if they can ever get it figured out. In fact, I hate this. I hate that I'm going to say this. They're going to win the AFC North. God, I hate that. That is such a bad take. I hate that. But they are.
1: They have an easy schedule, don't they?
0: They have an easy schedule. I think the North stinks. I think the Steelers are no good. Ravens, first-year coach, they're trending in the wrong direction. I don't like what I saw from Lamar at all last year. The Browns remain an abomination. The Bengals will win the AFC North. Ugh.
1: Right, and like 10 wins could do it probably in that division.
0: Yeah,
1: I think what's been really holding them back is their defense. Is like they've had crappy defenses that Joe Burrow and Ja'Marr Chase have had to put up a million points to be able to keep up with that. Is Dexter Lawrence going to be enough to turn that around? Because they got him from the Giants. He's a really good player. I don't know if that's going to be enough to completely turn it around, but I think they finally realized they need to move more in that direction of bolstering the defense. So. Interested to see how they look on both sides of the ball.
0: Another team that had a disappointing 2025, but the Lions. They play the Saints today. I feel like a lot of people are kind of up on the Saints. I'm not sure I necessarily see it. The Tyler Shuck experience might take a pass on that. But I'm anticipating a bounce back from the Lions this year, but I think Dan Campbell's also a complete and total idiot. So I don't know how much of a bounce back that is. They play in a tough division, but... You know, here's another game that could, you know, I think be really entertaining, or the Saints could totally stink and the Lions just run them out of the building.
1: I think the Dan Campbell factor will make this an entertaining game to watch because he makes those weird decisions with fourth down, and he's pretty aggressive in that regard. So I think that is going to be an interesting game to watch. I kind of like what I seen from Tyler Shuck last year. Like he showed some promise. Like you don't always see that from a rookie quarterback, especially one that was drafted in the second round. And so I'm intrigued to see how they look. That's the team that got Kellen Moore to be their head coach, right? So, like, I'm not always out on the offensive coordinator turned head coach. Like, I don't say like they're always going to be a disaster. I want to see how it looks with them. So, like, maybe Kellen Moore's a guy that's going to show you something as head coach. So that's an intriguing team to watch, and I think that's a good game today. I think.
0: The Jets and the Titans, as we talked about that matchup early on, tickets as low as $33 to get into this one today in Nashville.
1: That's not their new stadium yet, right?
0: No.
1: That's next year?
0: No, I think so, yeah.
1: See, I would have checked that out at the new stadium.
0: Yeah.
1: But yeah, we went over that earlier.
0: But the Ravens and the Colts.
1: See, I like the Ravens to bounce back a little bit. I just think, like you said, first-year head coach, I'm not sure what that guy's going to bring. This is Jesse Minter now, the defensive-minded head coach, coming from the Chargers. Like, I don't know if that's going to be the right fit for Lamar. I think Lamar needs a guy that can sort of unlock that next level from him, which we could see what he does in the regular season, but this is another guy that hasn't really lived up to it in the playoffs. I think you gotta unlock just one little extra gear from him as a passer to get the most out of him, and I don't see Jesse Minter doing that. I think today, I kind of like the Colts to at least cover that game, if not win outright, but Ravens I expect to bounce back from last year and at least be in the mix for the playoffs.
0: Are the Colts one of the great, boring, perfectly average teams in the NFL? I find not a single thing entertaining about them at all.
1: If you remember last year, weren't they like 6-0, 6-1 to start the season last year? It's like, oh my God, watch out for the Daniel Jones, Shane Steichen era.
0: Yeah.
1: Yeah.
0: Yeah. worked out exactly the way it was supposed to. Steelers and Falcons, this game could really suck.
1: So I'm not as down on the Falcons as you are. I know their quarterback situation is murky, to say that, being kind.
0: Cooper Rush and his spasms.
1: See, I liked Michael Penix coming out of Washington, but I guess
0: did too.
1: He's still up.
0: Big time.
1: He probably needs time, which is tough because he's already like 26 years old. So I don't know what the window with Michael Penix is going to be when he's at his best. But I don't know. I kind of liked the Kevin Stefanski hire for them, for the fit that he has with the personnel. I think Bijan Robinson could be offensive player of the year this year.
0: I mean, like, they're going to give him the ball. And London. They have two amazing weapons.
1: Legitimate weapons.
0: Nothing else around them.
1: I think Drake London can put up numbers and score in the red zone and all that with any quarterback, so not worried about him. And I think Bijan Robinson is going to get the ball like 35 times a game and put up insane numbers. So I kind of like the fit with Stefanski there, but this is kind of to your point, like how much can he really elevate that team? I'd still see him in like middle of the pack at best.
0: Pittsburgh favored by 6.5 in this game.
1: See, that's high. I would take the points with the Falcons.
0: I think I like the points there too. And it's because I don't like Pittsburgh. I don't feel good about a Cooper Rush situation, but I don't like that Steelers team. I don't. Bears and Panthers, two playoff teams from last year.
1: Bears are my regression candidate. Yeah, I'm not a huge believer in the Caleb Williams or Ben Johnson. I get it. The talent is certainly there with Caleb Williams, but I think he's even more of a wild horse than Drake May. I think Drake May at least showed some, you know, ability to absorb the system and run the offense last year with really the way he spread the ball around. Like, he didn't really lock on to receivers or anything like that, where Caleb Williams feels to me like he just wants to run around and make schoolyard plays. And I get it. He's come up with some of those plays like he did even in the playoffs and that one win they had over the Packers, but you can't live that way. And so I think once teams sort of get some film on the Ben Johnson system and Caleb Williams, that it's going to be a lot tougher for them than it was last year. So they might be in the mix just because of the talent they have on offense, but I see them regressing from last year.
0: How about Carolina? Is there anything to say about them other than I don't really like Bryce Young?
1: Yeah, Bryce Young, I can't believe he was the first overall pick. I think he could be a really, really good backup quarterback. But like, is your starter with a really good team around him? I think you saw sort of the ceiling last year, which is you sneak into the wild card.
0: This is, you're right, the regression bowl today. I think the Bears take a step back. I think the Panthers take a step back this year. Jaguars and Browns, would you like to offer any commentary on this game whatsoever before we move on?
1: I'm not high on the Jaguars. I think last year was a little fluky, and like, unless Trevor Lawrence can somehow get to that next level that makes us realize, oh, that's why he was the number one overall pick and he was considered a generational type prospect at the time. Maybe it just took longer because he had Urban Meyer. That was a throwaway year. And Doug Peterson isn't really a developer of quarterbacks. So maybe Liam Cohen is sort of unlocking him. That otherwise, I don't see them. I see them regressing from, what was it, 12 wins last year? I think they got a one-year sugar high with Liam Cohen, and that's going to sort of come back to earth this year.
0: Bills and Texans. This, to me, is the game of the day. 1 o'clock, and you can hear it here on 98.5 The Sports Hub. I think this is by far the best game of the day, if you ask me.
1: Yeah, and that was a bad game for Josh Allen last year with the turnovers he threw against that defense. And so I'm interested to see how the Bills look with DJ Moore in the mix now. Is he just going to be the go-to guy, lead the team in targets, things like that? Like, I think he's capable of something like that, but is that enough? But my thing with the Bills is that I feel like we've been saying this for like 10 years. I think people just pick the Bills to go to the Super Bowl every year at this point, and they just hope that they're finally right, you know. I'm interested to see what Josh Allen looks like with an offensive-minded head coach. He hasn't had that in his career. He's had to work with Sean McDermott. I almost said McVay. I want to see how it looks with an offensive-minded head coach. I don't know how good of a head coach that Joe Brady is, but when you have them sort of interlocked where, like, we're on the same side of the ball,
0: right?
1: I'm interested to see how that looks. If they can, maybe he can get some of the turnovers out of them. And if Josh Allen can start to cut back on the turnovers and the hero ball and things like that, and he starts to make good decisions on top of his, you know, elite talent, like, they could be scary.
0: Yeah, I mean, they still have the second highest ceiling in the AFC after only Kansas City, and, you know, what does Mahomes look like? And that's the number one question. But if the Bills are right, they're better than the Patriots. I just don't know how right the Bills are going to be or ever will be, because again, if you have a kind of a gunslinger gambler kind of quarterback in Josh Allen, how far does that get you? Eventually that's going to bite you in the ass.
1: Yeah.
0: As it does bite them in the ass just about every single
1: year. It's almost like the ceiling feels limitless with that guy, and then all of a sudden you just slam into it out of nowhere.
0: Yeah. 425 today. I'm not going to ask you a single question about this game other than, would you pay $200 to get in and see the Raiders and the Dolphins?
1: No.
0: Okay, we'll move on. Packers-Vikings. That's a good matchup.
1: Yeah, that's a good matchup. And I'm interested.
0: And, you know.
1: Yeah, I'm interested. That's another one where I think maybe Kevin O'Connell could get one really good year out of Kyler Murray. I don't know that he'd be a long-term answer there, but that connection, I think Kevin O'Connell has shown that he can get a lot out of his quarterbacks. I think J.J. McCarthy just sucks. I don't think he's a guy that's long for an NFL starting job. Kyler Murray was the first overall pick, and we've seen his ability. So can Kevin O'Connell get him on the right track for 1 year? I think he could. So I'm interested to see that. I'm interested to see how the Packers offense looks now that they're very different without Romeo Doubs. Mm-hmm. No Josh Jacobs. I've never been a big Jordan Love guy, but
0: me neither.
1: I want to watch this game because these are two teams on the Patriots schedule, and they're both coming here. And so I wonder if the Packers could come in here and pull off a win. I don't know if the Vikings would have it in them to do the same, but like these are two teams that are coming here this year. So if I'm a Patriots fan, I'm watching that one.
0: Eagles and Commanders, this is the good NFC East matchup today. I want to see what Jaden Daniels looks like. Great year one, not a great year two. Who is he? Is he healthy? Also had a very interesting offseason. He's been in the news.
1: Yeah, number five thing.
0: Don't do that. And then the Eagles. I mean, what do they look like without the A.J. Brown mess? New offensive coordinator there. You want to talk about a team with legitimate Super Bowl upside. The Eagles certainly are that. They have been very up and down. Super Bowl appearance, dysfunctional end to the season after that. Dominant Super Bowl win over Kansas City. Kind of a dysfunctional season after that. Is this are they the San Francisco Giants of the early 2010s? You win one, you bubble, you go back down. You win one, you go back down. You win, like, they still have the talent to win the Super Bowl. I want to see what they look like.
1: I would say that for sure. Yeah, just from watching the Eagles up close in the joint practices with the Patriots, the offense is definitely a work in progress in terms of who are the go-to guys going to be. I'm not sure they're even convinced that Devontae Smith is going to be that guy. I thought Dontavian Wicks, former Packers receiver, was their best receiver in those joint practices. And so they might be a little messy on offense to start the year. And Jalen Hurts sucked in the joint practices. If I'm an Eagles fan, I'd be concerned with how he looked in those joint practices. But yeah, it might be an early season turbulence for the Eagles. And Jaden Daniels, I think, is the real deal. But his frame, he has to stay healthy. He has to learn how to preserve himself, and maybe he just has to play through more injuries whenever he can, because I think that's the only thing really holding him back from being a really good quarterback at this level, other than, you know, the stuff around him. In terms of what he can control, he's got to preserve himself, because he's not going to hold up physically if he's constantly running around and taking hits.
0: I'm not much of a gambler at this point. There's one play I love today, so stay away from it. Keep that in mind. I like the Cardinals covering the 9.5-point spread against the Chargers.
1: Yeah. Yeah, I like that too.
0: I don't think that Cardinals team is any good, but again, I don't believe in Mike McDaniel. I don't believe in Justin Herbert. The Chargers feel to me like the type of team that just plays close games no matter what. I love the Cardinals to cover this spread. Cardinals-Chargers in a game that nobody will be watching in the 425 window, rightfully so. Would you care to add anything else on this matchup?
1: That's almost to my point, to these crappy 4 o'clock windows taking games away from it. I think maybe my thought on that spread is that maybe they think Mike McDaniel is going to have this offense sort of shot out of a cannon to start the year. You remember a couple of years ago when Tua looked like an MVP candidate in September?
0: Smoke and mirrors.
1: And it was smoke and mirrors, but it works in week one, right? Like, you got to catch up to it and get film on it. Like, I wonder if we're going to see sort of an early burst from the Chargers, and that's why they got him with the big spread.
0: Tickets as low as $31 to get into that game. Might be too much to pay for it. And tonight, Cowboys, Giants, always some terrible NFC East matchup shoved down our throats on national television. I'm just glad it's not ruin the 425 window. By 8 o'clock tonight, I will be footballed out. I don't need to watch this game. I don't care about the Giants. I think they are a brutal watch. The Cowboys, as always, will be overrated. I'm good with this. Thank you.
1: Well, that's definitely a TV ratings play, putting that game there. But I disagree with you on the Giants. I like what they did in the offseason. They built up the trenches on both sides of the ball. You know how I'm big on, you got to be good in the trenches. John Harbaugh, I do believe in him. I think he ran his course in Baltimore, and so I think he is capable of certainly turning that program around. So I really like what they did to build around Jackson Dart and sort of rebuild the trenches on defense. I think it's going to come down to Jackson Dart, which I'm not sold on him, but I feel like they've built up enough around him, and I think they're going to be well coached. So I like the Giants in the game, but I understand why you wouldn't want to bother watching that once you get through the day.
0: Dolph, that's it. And then, of course, you get the Monday night game tomorrow night, which is the Broncos and the Chiefs. I'm expecting a regression from the Broncos this year, and I think the Chiefs bounce back.
1: See, I think when I was on with Barth, recent show, I picked the Broncos to be like this year's version of the Seahawks in the AFC, mm-hmm. where they're good. They have enough to get all the way to the Super Bowl, not necessarily win it, because I'm not a big believer in Bo Nix, but I think they might regress from being the number one seed, but I still think they could have enough to get through the AFC, because the AFC is a little down. Weak. Now, if they have to play Patrick Mahomes, if they have to play better quarterbacks, sort of like with the Patriots, then they might not have an easy time getting through the conference. But yeah, no, I expect the Chiefs to bounce back. I expect Mahomes, they had their Super Bowl hangover.
0: Yep.
1: Now it's time for Mahomes to sort of rise back up, I think. I still don't love what they have around him in terms of receivers. I think Travis Kelce's done. And they're talking about, I think, a receiver they took on day three is their like most hyped receiver right now. His name escapes me. I forgive me for that. But yeah, I expect Patrick Mahomes to bounce back from last year. And so Chiefs should be in the mix.
0: All right, 617-779-0985. Happy Red Zone, Dolph. Happy Red Zone.
1: Absolutely.
0: I see on the phone lines, we'll take care of you. We got one segment to go. It'll be your calls the rest of the way. Two open lines. You can hop on one of them if you want it as we get you game ready for week one around the NFL. We'll continue. It's McCarthy and Dolph here on the Sports Hub.
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0: Matt McCarthy, Matt Dolloff. Got a few minutes to go until the Bills and the Texans take over these airwaves. Best 1 o'clock game by far, maybe the best game today. How do you feel about the Patriots compared to the Bills and the AFC East? Who are you picking in this division?
1: See, because of what we were going over last break, I'm kind of high on Josh Allen this year because of I want to see how it looks with an offensive-minded head coach and Joe Brady. I feel like the defensive-minded Sean McDermott kind of held him back, and I think having Brian Daboll there was sort of fortunate for them to accelerate his development and sort of unlock him. Now that he's sort of going to be on more of the same page with his head coach in terms of running the offense and things like that, I'm pretty high on the Bills, and I'm not saying that they're going to go all the way to the Super Bowl. I'm not saying they're going to blow out the Patriots or the Patriots aren't close. I think the Patriots are going to contend for the division, but I see them finishing second behind the Bills.
0: Yeah, and that's where I see the Patriots as well. For the reasons you just enumerated there, Dolloff, I think an offensive-minded coach gets a little bit more out of Allen this year. I do not think they go to the Super Bowl because I think Allen eventually is going to hold them back. And in the end, they still are the Buffalo Bills. But second-place schedule compared to first-place schedule, there's a reason for them to bounce back this year. I think they win the division. I think the Patriots are a playoff team. But this matchup today, Bills-Texans, fascinates me for so many reasons. I want to see what the Bills look like with this new offense, get a first look at that. I also think, and I don't believe this, but if C.J. Stroud finds a way to not be the worst quarterback you've ever seen, that Texans defense is so good, and they play in a weak division. The Texans have to interest you from an AFC standpoint. I still think the quarterback play is going to hold them back there because I think Stroud is awful, but I do want to see what they look like because that defense is legit.
1: So Stroud, I loved as a rookie. I felt the same way about him as that you did early on about Justin Herbert. I thought like, wow, this guy really knows what he's doing out there. This guy's going to be right there in the conversation with Patrick Mahomes and Josh. It's fun to have another quarterback to add to that mix. And it feels like he's dropped off the face of the earth. And I don't know if it's the same issues that we have with, say, like Carson Wentz. I think there were reports that he was uncoachable. He was selfish, not a great leader and all that. And I think that's, that's sort of bore out over the last several years, or he hasn't been able to get a consistent starting job in the league. I don't know that that's the case with C.J. Stroud. I think maybe it got to his head, the success in his rookie year, where, like, if you remember, there was the clip of when they beat the Bears in C.J. Stroud's second year, and he's talking to Caleb Williams, like, don't worry, kid, you're going to make it these days. It's like, well, you're like 25. You just got here. Right. What are you talking about? And so maybe he just got a little bit ahead of himself, and that's why he's dropped off the last couple of years. They've had turnover at offensive coordinator. I think their former OC, Bobby Slowick, hasn't really panned out like they thought he was going to be another guy that would go into the stratosphere of new head coaches. So I think there's been issues around him on the offensive side of the ball. That doesn't excuse the way playing as bad as he has, but I still think there's something there, and you got to get the right people around him to sort of get that back.
0: Well, reportedly turning down $50 million a year, thinking you're going to get 70, would not seem to indicate that Stroud has been humbled in any way, if that's right. What you're saying. I think he stinks, but you're bringing up a really good point. You were really high on Stroud. I was really high on Herbert. The whole league was high on Carson Wentz when he almost won an MVP in year two before he got hurt, and he would have won the MVP that year. Eagles still win the Super Bowl with Nick Foles. We don't need to talk about that. Bringing it back to Drake May, how many examples are there of guys you think are the next big thing? Can't miss. I mean, look at him in year two. He's just tremendous. And then they end up kind of becoming a punchline. Just be careful. And this is, I guess it brings back to my commentary on Drake May this week. Matt, just be careful. Just be careful. You should not jump to conclusions. He has not proven that he is that type of player. There are red flags with him, as there were red flags with Stroud and Herbert.

0: he can take his elite talent and he can combine it with the system and he can get to a very high level, right? He can, he's capable of playing at a very high level. I think there's been plenty of quarterbacks that have like that kind of high end talent,
1: Stroud,
0: but they never,
1: Herbert, you name it.
0: But no, like they never, not even have that one year. They never put it together. Like Anthony Richardson is a guy that he shouldn't have been drafted as high as he was in the first place, but this is a guy with like very high end talent and a high ceiling if he can put it all together, but he's never going to put it all together, I don't think. And like, there's guys that just completely flame out. I'd be shocked if Drake May completely flames out from here. Like, I don't know that he's ever going to get back to the Super Bowl. I don't know that he's ever going to be that sort of consistent elite guy from year to year, that like be in that Mahomes, Josh Allen tier. I hope, obviously, New England is hoping he can get to that tier, but I think his decision-making, how he plays in those big moments, that's what's going to separate him. That's what separates the Justin Herberts and the CJ Strouds from the Patrick Mahomes and Josh Allen. How do you play in those big games? I think that he's still got a lot to prove in that department.
1: Well, Bills, Texans coming your way next. Before we get out of here, you want a quick Red Sox update?
0: Sure.
1: Wilson Contreras expected to be activated today. That's good news. You see what he did in Portland last night?
0: I did. Yeah, George told me about it, and I looked it up. Yeah.
1: Yeah.
0: Slapping it out there.
1: Basically quit on an at-bat, just walked away.
0: Yeah.
2: This is the heart of the order for Portland. Contreras tried to step out and add some pine tar to his bat. Home plate umpire telling him, you can't do that. As he stands in and takes a pitch there for a called strike two. He's just standing there. I don't know if this is a protest. Having some words with Suero now. The 2-2 steps out of the box. I really think this is a protest from Contreras. Full count. Maybe he's just trying to get in the head of Davis. As the pitch is a called strike three right down the middle. So an odd sequence of events from Contreras as he tosses the bat back onto the field.
1: Well, Wilson Contreras is in midseason form. Ready to come back.
0: I'm with Contreras on that one. It's like the ump is trying to have a power trip with a guy who's going to be in the major leagues in a day. Like, just let him put the stupid pine tar on. Who cares?
1: We have a pitch clock for a reason. Let's keep the game moving.
3: Little George Brett in him.
1: Just,
0: that's an all-timer, George Brett with the pine tar.
1: All-time. Dolph, it's been fun.
0: Yeah, I love doing radio with you. This was fun.
1: It's been a blast. Always fun to be on with you. George, thank you for all your hard work. 5 minutes from now, get the Bills and the Texans here on the Sports Hub. Revs play later on today. 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
7: 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Sweltering outside, as you would expect in Houston this time of year, 91 degrees, plenty of humidity. But a nice 72 degrees with the roof closed here at Reliance Stadium.
16: Happy to be indoors today. That walk from the media lot into the press booth was a drippy, sweaty one for me. So
7: yes. I'm had sure to tally you off.
16: I'm not alone in the joy of being indoors here today.
7: Just about set for the opening kickoff between the Houston Texans and the Buffalo Bills, and it's brought to you by hands-free Skechers Slip-Ins Aero Burst, high-performance running shoes that cut through the wind. Houston, white jerseys, white pants, navy numbers trimmed in red. The Bills, all blue today, white numbers trimmed in red, and the white helmets. Kaimi Fairbairn has it teed up at the 35. It's the third year of the dynamic kickoff in the NFL. Most players within 5 yards of each other. The Texans on the 40-yard line. The Bills on the 35. As Fairbairn is ready to kick left to right, north to south. Ray Davis and Greg Dortch are back deep for Buffalo. Off we go in week one of the NFL season. That first Sunday hits hard, and here we go. Greg Dortch on the return, 25-30 between the numbers and hashes left side. And Dortch, just called up from the practice squad, makes it to the 35-yard line. So here comes Josh Allen and the Buffalo Bills. He has straight up not had a good time, Chad, the last 2 years in this building. Last year sacked a career high 8 times. He threw 2 interceptions and a loss.
16: 1 for 4 playing the Houston Texans overall, but 0 for 4 in this building.
7: Allen works under center on the first play from scrimmage. James Cook, the NFL's leading rusher a year ago, is the lone setback. DJ Moore, the former Bear, split wide to the left. Hand off Cook, he slants and breaks a tackle between the hashes at the 40. Cook up to the 43-yard line, right close to the line to gain. Kalen Bullock, the safety, drops him there, and it'll be 2nd and 1 yard.
16: Great job by Cook. And one of those bend-style runs. Starting off to the left, bends it back to the right, gets some over pursuit from that aggressive Texans defense, able to convert that almost to picking up the first down.
7: Allen ducks in under again, 2nd down and 1, Buffalo at its own 43. Allen fakes the handoff to Cook, he looks left, dumps it right, caught by Cook in the flat, trying to stretch past Reed Blankenship, the safety, and he picks up the first down across the 45-yard line. That Bills first down sponsored by Liberty Mutual Insurance. 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
16: Great job on the play action by the Houston Texans defense. Josh Allen forced to check that down to James Cook over in the right flat. No one open down the field. Great coverage. Maybe the best coverage secondary in the entire NFL.
7: Three tight ends in the game for Buffalo. 13 personnel. Allen changing the play. Opening drive of the season. First down Buffalo at its own 46. And Allen feeds Cook through a hole left side. Cook across midfield. Hopping back to his right at the 45 of Houston. And taken down for a first down at the 43-yard line by Bullock. James Cook really piling up the yardage so far.
16: If it worked on first down, let's run it again. Not exactly the same formation, but the same style run. Bends it to the left, so slowly brings it back to the right, taking advantage again of that aggressive, very fast pursuing Texans defense.
7: Now Cook gets a breather. Ray Davis is on the field, the third year man out of Kentucky. Man in motion left to right as Jackson Hawes, the tight end. Feed Davis now off right guard, and Davis dives to the 40-yard line along the right hash as he picks up 3 yards. Jalen Petrie cuts him down, and it's second and seven.
16: This Buffalo offense, while we certainly love Josh Allen and his ability to throw the ball all around the field, last year averaged almost 160 yards per game rushing the football between Cook and Allen. Obviously, both those guys leading the way, led the league in that category.
7: Empty gun for Allen now. Second and seven at the Houston 40. 12:44 clock running first quarter. Opening drive of the season. Two receivers split left, three to the right, and it's a quarterback keeper for Allen. Up the middle, Allen diving inside the 40. Close to the 36, stopped by Aziz Al-Shaair. A pickup of 4 yards to bring up third and three.
16: Josh Allen, 6'5", 240. Completely unafraid to run the football. Most quarterbacks, when they take off, their fan base is a bit afraid for the quarterback. In this case, Buffalo Bill fans know Josh Allen's got the body and the physicality to take some serious punishment.
7: James Cook is back on the field, third and three at the Houston 36. Getting loud early here in Houston. Out of the gun, handoff. Cook starts right, heads left, and runs into a crowd at the 35-yard line. He needed the 33. Al-Shaair and Daniil Hunter, the second-team All-Pro defensive end, make the stop. Fourth and two, and decision time for Buffalo.
16: Al-Shaair is the tough guy in the middle of that Texans defense. Really sets the tone from a physicality standpoint. Looks like Buffalo's got some substitution concerns. Who's supposed to be in the huddle here on this fourth down attempt?
7: Yeah, the offense staying out there. 8 seconds on the play clock here. They've got it sorted. Cook motions out of the backfield to the right. Allen all alone in the gun. He lifts his right leg on fourth and two. He sweeps to the left. He stumbles and he's brought down in the backfield. Kamari Lassiter makes the play for Houston. It's a turnover on downs and the Texans take over. Timeout with 11:15 to play in the opening quarter of the season. No score here in Houston between the Bills and the Texans. 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
7: 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So the Texans force a turnover on downs by the Bills on the opening possession of the game, and Houston takes over at its own 36, driving left to right. C.J. Stroud in his fourth year out of Ohio State, the former NFL Offensive Rookie of the Year in 2023, trying to recapture his form from that season. He's under center and gives to his new running back, David Montgomery, the former Lion, and he crashes across the 35, back to the line of scrimmage, maybe a yard to the 37. Chad, they really think David Montgomery can make a difference on the ground.
16: I believe that he can. It's 5'11", 230. He's a guy who can move the pile a bit. They're not looking for super explosive runs. They want to chew up some clock. They want their defense to be able to rest. They want to give C.J. Stroud nice third and short situations by pounding the rock with David Montgomery.
7: Montgomery flanked to the right of Stroud, who's in the gun now. Second and nine. The Texans at their own 37. Stroud with his left foot in front of his right. Buffalo brings a blitz, and a flag is thrown. Whistles blow. The play dead as Stroud threw it to the left. It's a false start against Houston.
14: False start. Offense number 79. 5-yard penalty. Second down.
7: That's on the left tackle, Ariante Ursary, who started 15 games last year as a rookie before he needed thumb surgery.
16: A bit of a rebuilt Texans offensive line. Kalen Rutledge, the first-round pick, starting at left guard.
7: Evan Brown, the former Cardinal, at center, and they don't have Braden Smith, the former Colt, who they added in free agency. He's on injured reserve to open the season, so Trent Brown is the right tackle. And off Montgomery on second and 14 from the 32, and he is upended, shy of the 35, picks up a couple. Terrell Bernard, Greg Rousseau make the tackle, so it's third and 12 for Houston.
16: This Buffalo Bills defense making the transition from the Sean McDermott 4-2-5 structure to a Jim Leonard 3-4 base front. It asks different things of you when you make that kind of transition. I've been that guy who's played in both styles there, so I expect them to round into form as the season moves along.
7: Third and 12, just a four-man rush from Buffalo. Stroud, the sidestep, climbing the pocket, and he is wrestled down. The ball comes out. Greg Rousseau hit him, jarred the ball free, and the ball is recovered by the Bills. And it's Ed Oliver, the hometown product. Yes, he's from Houston. He didn't play in this game a year ago because of injury, and he makes an impact here as he gives the Bills the ball right back.
16: C.J. Stroud had two hands on the football, but it wasn't a great grip. It was up high near the top level of his shoulder pads. It wasn't firmly held by him. Rousseau comes and punches it out. The turnover issues for C.J. Stroud, which were a factor in their two playoff games last year, here continue in week one.
7: So Buffalo has it at the Houston 32-yard line. Buffalo turned it over on downs on the first drive of the game, but the Bills come up with the takeaway on defense. Josh Allen under center. Dalton Kincaid, the former first-round pick at tight end, in motion to the right. He doubles back to the left. Three tight ends on the field, and the handoff goes to James Cook. He cuts to his left between the hashes across the 30, and he struggles to the 28-yard line for a pickup of four. Reed Blankenship, the former Eagle, makes the tackle.
16: James Cook has a lot of skill to him, but maybe his best attribute is his vision, his ability to predict where the defense is moving and make cuts and moves to maximize each carry.
7: Officially second and five at the 27 of Houston. Cook remains the back behind Allen, who's under center. Off play action. Allen cocked his arm, and Allen is sacked. Houston gets home. Jadeveon Clowney, speaking of homecomings, back with the team that drafted him first overall back in 2014. Now 33 years old, he comes up with a sack.
16: Way to start off the season for Jadeveon Clowney. As a guy who played 15 years, to be able to do it at the high level, he's done it now in year 13. Get a sack in week one. Nice start to the season for him.
7: Third and 12 for Buffalo at the Houston 34. Texans trying to come up with a stop after the Buffalo takeaway. Allen empty gun. He guns it to the left. Caught by Coleman. Hook and lateral to Khalil Shakir. Coming around the end from right to left. He's inside the 25 to the 23. Just short of the first down. It's fourth and one for Buffalo.
16: A little trickeration by the Bills offense.
7: How about the hook and lateral in the first quarter of the season? You think of Boise State and Oklahoma in the Fiesta Bowl years ago, breaking that out here on third and 12. And the Bills offense remains out there again on fourth down, but two flags are thrown. Was there an extra man in the huddle?
16: I think it has to be 12 guys in the huddle.
14: Offense, too many men. 5-yard penalty, fourth down.
7: Wow. Well, I think that makes the decision for Buffalo. Now Tyler Bass in the field goal unit. Come on. 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Bass missed all of last year because of surgery on his left hip and groin, but he returns as Buffalo's place kicker this year from 46 yards to put the Bills on the board. From the left hash, the snap is back, the hold is down, the kick on the way from Bass, and it is good. First points of the season for Buffalo. They lead 3-0 with 7:28 remaining here in the first quarter. 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
8: Skechers elite athlete OG Anunoby has been making history on the basketball court.
9: Anunoby tips it in. Unbelievable. What a shot.
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7: 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C.J. Stroud with the fumble. 5 plays, 4 yards, 2 minutes, 4 seconds off the clock. And Tyler Bass with a 46-yard field goal.
16: But there was a hook and ladder.
7: Yeah,
16: so there was a little excitement in that 4-play, 4-yard drive. But I think it speaks to the respect that Buffalo has for this Texans defense. We're not going to be able to just drive the ball on you. We got to start pulling out the trick plays.
7: Tyler Bass drills the kick right to left. Here's Jalen Knoll on the return. Between the numbers and the hashes, right side, 20, and he stopped just shy of the 25. Today's presentation of the NFL Game of the Week on Compass Media Networks is brought to you by Steel. 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So first down for the Texans at their own 24. C.J. Stroud coming off that fumble in the shotgun. David Montgomery to his left, and he sticks it in the belly of Montgomery, who runs into a pile and spins off a man off the right tackle inside the 25 to the 27-yard line. Greg Rousseau makes the tackle. It's a 3-yard pickup.
16: A bit of a run blitzer. They brought free safety Cole Bishop into that B gap right next to Rousseau, which allowed Rousseau to free up and make that tackle.
7: Second down and 7. The Texans at their own 27. Two receivers split wide to the left. Knoll and Jared Wayne. Nico Collins split wide to the right. He motions further out to the right. Stroud in the gun, looking Collins' way, and he connects at the 30-yard line. Collins' first catch of the season. He dips to the 35 and has a first down to the 37-yard line. Tackled by Cole Bishop and Terrell Bernard. It's a gain of 10.
16: Nico Collins is the go-to guy in the Texans' pass game. When he was out with the concussion in that New England game, that was a factor in some of those struggles that C.J. Stroud had. Big body guy, 6'4", 225, can run through tackles and pick up extra yards after catch.
7: Three consecutive 1,000-yard seasons for Collins, now in his sixth year out of Michigan. First down at the 37. And Stroud hands to Montgomery, starting left, cuts it back right between the numbers and the hashes, 40-yard line to the 43. Bernard makes another tackle, and this goes for about 7 to the 44.
16: Nice power run. Montgomery didn't make a bunch of folks miss. It was a great job up front by the offensive line, kind of followed in behind those guys. Powered the legs, picked up a nice gain.
7: He was acquired from Detroit to be that potential workhorse or split the backfield with Jahmyr Gibbs the last few years in Detroit. Second and 3 at the 44. Play action for Stroud. He steps up in the pocket and floats it over the middle. That is caught. Marlon Klein, the rookie tight end out of Michigan, makes the grab, upended by Maxwell Hairston at the 40 of Buffalo. 16 yards and another first down.
16: Nice job by Klein holding on to that football. Was hit from behind on his lower legs right as he was trying to corral that football. Some folks thought he was a bit of a reach to be drafted in the second round, but here early in this ball game, showing his great hands ability to hold on to that ball despite the contact.
7: 3-0 Buffalo. Texans on the move. First down at the Bills' 40-yard line. 4:42 to play, opening quarter. Woody Marks now the back in his second year out of USC, and he gets the carry. Left side, across the 40 to the 37. 3, maybe 4 yards on the play there for Marks, who was the leading rusher for Houston a year ago. They really fed him after he took over for Nick Chubb.
16: I think his best fit is as the third down back, and it's a change of pace to David Montgomery, so I'm sure he'll be sprinkling there from time to come. But from a role standpoint, bell cow, David Montgomery, third down guy, Woody Marks for this Texans offense.
7: Second down and 6 from the 36 of Buffalo. C.J. Stroud under center. Marks remains the back. Fake the handoff, and on the reverse, Collins coming around left to right, slashing 35 to the 30, and he's bumped out of bounds with a first down at the Buffalo 29 by former Texan C.J. Gardner-Johnson. 7 yards, move the chains.
16: Gardner-Johnson let go by Houston. He is a big hitter, as he showed there in that tackle on Nico Collins on the end around. Had some personality issues, we'll call it.
12: It's putting it lightly.
16: Yes.
12: I mean, he was portrayed as a cancer in that locker room. Started the first three games of the season when Houston was 0-3. They cut Gardner Johnson. Of course, they rally to make the playoffs. First down at the 29, Montgomery back in the game. Stroud under center, toss play. Montgomery running left, gets a block on the numbers at the 30, trying to cut it back, loses his balance at the 27-yard line. A gain of 2 for Montgomery. The NFL Game of the Week on Compass Media Networks is brought to you by hands-free Skechers Slip-Ins Aeroburst, high-performance running shoes that cut through the wind. 3-0 Buffalo, under 3 minutes to play here in the opening quarter of the season. The Bills with a 46-yard field goal by Tyler Bass. Houston turned it over on their first drive, but now marching inside the Buffalo 30. Second down and 8 at the Bills 27. Houston, white jerseys, white pants, navy numbers. Stroud ducks in under, fake the handoff to Montgomery, bootleg to the right. He fires on the run, and the pass is incomplete. Looking for Kayshawn Booty, who the Texans acquired in a trade from the Patriots 3 weeks ago, couldn't hang on right near the boundary in front of Christian Benford.
16: In the film review, I'm sure C.J. Stroud will say, I've got to throw that ball a little bit earlier. He put Booty in a tough spot trying to stay in bounds and also trying to catch that football. He releases that ball a beat earlier. It gives him some room before he's near that sideline to corral that ball, come down with it.
12: So 3rd and 8 for Houston at the Buffalo 27. Ball on the left hash. Stroud in the gun. He's pointing with his left hand. Calls for Nico Collins to motion out further to the right. Back to throw. He rifles for Collins. Over the shoulder catch inside the 5. And knocked out of bounds at the 2. Nico Collins makes it 1st and goal for Houston.
16: Great job by Collins. Giving himself some room. It was a sideline route, but he gave himself some room so he could go over the shoulder and still be in bounds, making that catch over Christian Benford, who's one of the best cornerbacks in the league, playing that left cornerback spot for the Buffalo Bills defense. Collins, the big body, runs past Benford and has the elevation to go up and reach over and catch that ball over the right shoulder.
12: A gain of 25. 1st and goal at the 2. Buffalo leads 3-0. Montgomery's the back. Stroud under center. Feeding Montgomery, struggling forward, breaking a tackle, diving to the 1-yard line. And he is just short of the goal line. Bernard and Dorian Williams prevent the touchdown. 2nd and goal at the 1.
16: Williams actually knifed through and had an opportunity to tackle Montgomery in the backfield. Montgomery spun off of that, able to pick up a few extra yards, almost punched it into the end zone.
12: 2nd and goal at the 1 from the right hash mark and an I formation now. Montgomery, the tailback. Cade Stover is lined up at fullback. Stroud turns, gives to Montgomery. He slices off the right side, and he is brought down. Maybe lost a half yard there. Maybe reached the line of scrimmage, but it's Dwayne Carter and Dorian Williams making the tackle this time, and it's 3rd and goal for Houston.
16: Tremendous job by Terrell Bernard. Knifing through there, taking on Stover, almost knocks Stover right back into Montgomery. That's the kind of physicality you want as your linebacker in this short yardage or goal line situations.
12: 3rd and goal, ball just behind the 1-yard line. I formation again, hand off Montgomery, plowing forward. He keeps the pistons pumping, and he's in for the touchdown. Montgomery was stopped twice. He would not be stopped a 3rd time, and Houston takes a 6-3 lead.
16: I love the confidence from a play calling standpoint. You can stop us once, maybe twice, but you're not going to stop us 3 times. We're going to run it down your throat. That's what the Houston Texans offense did right there. Put the trust in David Montgomery, keep those legs turning, get themselves first touchdown of this ball game.
12: First touchdown in a Texans uniform. Now Kaimi Fairbairn, who was 28 for 28 on extra points a year ago, will try to add the PAT here. Out of the hold of Kai Kroger, the new punter for Houston. Snap, the placement, the kick by Fairbairn is good. 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
22: 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Ravens 7, Colts 6. Actually, Derrick Henry just scored to make that 13-6, so Lamar Jackson and Derrick Henry both with scores. Jonathan Taylor as well. On the Jets' first drive of the season, rookie tight end Kenyon Sadiq did have a rushing touchdown. New York 7, Tennessee 3. Opening drive of the year for Deshaun Watson. He threw an interception, and that did lead to a Parker Washington 30-yard touchdown. Jaguars 7, Browns nothing. Bears and Panthers all tied up at 7. Chuba Hubbard with the receiving touchdown. Caleb Williams just had a rushing score. And the Bengals with a defensive TD from Demetrius Knight to put them in front of the Bucks by a score of 7-3. Now let's go back to Houston with Ted and Chad.
12: Zach, thanks so much. So great to have NFL Sundays back in our lives, right? 7-3, the Texans lead after David Montgomery punched it in from a yard and a half out, his first touchdown with Houston. Now Kaimi Fairbairn has it teed up at the 35, ready to kick left to right. The short approach, and off it goes, off the right foot of Fairbairn, into the arms of Greg Dortch. Numbers at the 10, slants right, 15, 20, weaving at the 30, Dortch at the 35, and he hurdles his way close to the 40. Ball came out at the very end, but he's ruled down near the 40-yard line. The NFL Game of the Week on Compass Media Networks is presented by Progressive Insurance. 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So Buffalo turned it over on downs, Chad, on their opening drive, and they settled for a field goal after they had a short field in their second possession.
16: No real rhythm to this offense so far. We've seen some nice James Cook runs, but we've yet to see really the Josh Allen explosive pass play.
12: From the 38, Allen in the gun. He stands tall and rifles, and that pass is caught right on cue, Chad. Khalil Shakir in Houston territory gets banged down at the 44 of Houston by Kalen Bullock. It's a gain of 28.
16: I think Pete Carmichael must have been along the same lines of thinking that I was having. Let's get this guy throwing the ball down the field. You want to be able to pressure all levels of a defense and keep all those guys aware. So that was a nice job throwing it down the field and putting that pressure on the Texans secondary. It's not just going to be James Cook every single time.
12: He only won the MVP like a couple of years ago. It's about time. And that brings us to the end of the first quarter. 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
7: Ted Emmerich and the former All-Pro linebacker Chad Brown with you here at Reliant Stadium, formerly NRG, back to Reliant Stadium here in Houston, where the Texans lead the Bills in the season opener 7-3 as we start the second quarter. Buffalo has it with a first down at the Houston 43, now driving left to right. Allen on the roll to the right, past the numbers at the 50. He pumps, and now throws it away down the near sideline. 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Flag on the play here, and it's at the 40-yard line of Houston, just past the line of scrimmage. And Alex Moore, our referee, is now talking with two members of his crew. And looks like an eligible man downfield.
14: An eligible player downfield, offense number 64. 5-yard penalty, first down.
7: That's the right guard, Osiris Torrance.
16: It was a move the pocket play. They were able to pin in Jadeveon Clowney and escape the pocket. The offensive line is supposed to roll with Josh Allen. Torrance got downfield, flagged for that infraction.
7: So it's first and 15 for Buffalo at the Houston 48. Ball just above the Texans logo at midfield. Play action. Allen fires behind his target, Dalton Kincaid. But two flags are thrown right near Kincaid. Looked like Kalen Bullock had the coverage there for Houston.
14: An eligible player downfield, offense number 66. That penalty's declined. Second down.
7: This time it's on the center, Connor McGovern. An RPO, Chad, this can happen from time to time, right?
16: These, obviously in college football, the RPO is used much more widely because the offensive linemen are allowed to be further downfield than they are in the NFL. So it's a very strict calling of the rules by the officiating crew. Two plays in a row now, the Bills being penalized for that. Offensive linemen are they've got to be very cautious with that. They obviously can't turn around to see whether it's going to be run or pass. So it's really up to the quarterback to get the ball and make a decision as quickly as possible to avoid those infractions.
7: Houston declined the penalty. They took the incompletion. Second and 15. Allen whips it downfield, caught by Shakir. Had the big play earlier on the drive, and he's got the first down here. Inside the 35, at the 33, Jalen Petrie, the tackle, 15 yards and a first down.
16: Great job by Shakir, kind of settling in between two different zone defenders in the secondary of the Texans. Plants himself right on the sticks. Allen recognized it, almost a flick of the wrist type of throw. A nice connection between those two.
12: Boy, it doesn't take much for Josh Allen to generate power with that right arm. First down at the Houston 33. Kincaid in motion to the left. Hand off Cook. Outside right 30. To the sideline. A stiff arm at the 25. And he's chased out of bounds by Derek Stingley Jr., the first team All-Pro corner each of the last 2 years. Cook picks up 8.
16: We talked earlier about the vision for James Cook. Another vision run right there. That was obviously an inside design run. Bounces it outside. But it has enough speed to outrace Stingley towards the sideline. Picks up 7 on a run that really was blocked or defended well as it was originally drawn up.
12: Yeah, officially at the 25, second down and 3, as Allen taps both sides of his helmet. 3 tight ends on the field. Cook the lone setback. Allen pivots and gets to Cook again. Off left tackle this time. And Cook jams ahead for the first down to the 21 of Houston. A gain of 4 yards. Azeez Al-Shaair makes the stop. Al-Shaair, coming out of the quarter break, was with trainers as they were looking at his foot. Thought for a second, is he just having to retie his shoe? But Al-Shaair remains on the field, whether it was serious or not. First down at the Texan 21. From the left hash mark, Allen's in the gun. Orbit motion from Shaair. Left to right, behind Allen. Allen scans. He's flushed out to the right. He takes off. Allen to the 20. Allen inside the 10. He's snaking inside the 5. And Allen tumbles into the end zone for the touchdown. The play is never over with Josh Allen. The Buffalo Bills reclaim the lead. It's 9-7 here in Houston.
16: Tremendous run by Josh Allen. It was Will Anderson Jr. who got a little greedy, went inside the running back from a pass rush lane discipline. Allen instantly recognized it, popped out of that. Once he was running downfield, he's like a running back. He's elusive. He can find the lanes, and then powered his way through several Texans defenders there near the goal line to pick up the touchdown. But Will Anderson Jr. needs a better pass rush lane discipline.
12: Tyler Pass on for the extra point, on the way, and it's through the uprights. 12:46 to play in the first half. The Bills 10 and the Texans 7. 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
12: Josh Allen rushed for 14 touchdowns a year ago. He's got his first rushing touchdown this season. from 21 yards out as we check the Bills drive summary presented by O'Reilly Auto Parts. 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Six plays, 62 yards, 2:46 off the clock. Allen with the touchdown run on the scramble, and the Bills lead the Texans 10-7, 12:46 mark here in the second quarter.
16: Three explosive plays on that drive for the Buffalo Bills. A 19-yard pass to Shakir, a 16-yard pass to Shakir as well. Then a 21-yard Josh Allen run, finally getting some rhythm to that offense. Again, Pete Carmichael heard me up here in the booth saying, hey, where is it at? I'll show you some rhythm, Chad Brown. You just watch.
12: Is your headset connected to the Bills sideline? I'm pretty sure we got that sorted before the game. Bass kicks away left to right, end over end. And from the four, here is Woody Marks. Numbers 20 far side. He cuts inside to the 25, and he is stacked up. The NFL Game of the Week on Compass Media Networks is presented by NFL Sunday Ticket and YouTube TV. 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And Marks remains in the game after returning that kick. He's the lone setback. C.J. Stroud under center. First down for Houston at their own 25, driving right to left. Play action on the move to the right. Stroud dumps it to his tight end, Foster Moreau, in his first year with the Texans. The former Raider and Saint pushes across the 30. Knocked out of bounds at the 31 by Cole Bishop. He gains six.
16: Nice, easy play action for C.J. Stroud. Doesn't have to scan the entire field. Just fake to the running back. Get this ball to my tight end. I don't have to do a whole lot of thinking. There's almost a playoff for a quarterback when he doesn't have to step back and go through his progressions on the entire field.
12: Last time Stroud was on the field, it was in the divisional round in Foxborough. He threw four interceptions in the first half in that loss to the Patriots. Now in the pistol, second and four at the 31. Marks behind Stroud. Give it to Marks, stretching to the left, and he goes head over heels with a first down to the 35-yard line between the numbers and the hashes left side. Terrell Bernard submarining him down, gain of 4 yards.
16: Last drive for the Texans was a 12-play, 76-yard drive. Had a couple of explosive passes in that drive, but mainly just chipping away at this Buffalo Bills defense.
12: And David Montgomery punctuating that drive with a 1 yard touchdown. Marks remains out there at running back. Sidecar right to Stroud in the gun. First down at the 35. Quick throw left side. Caught by Nico Collins. And Collins is wrestled down at the 38. There's a flag down in the secondary on the far side of the field. Collins caught the pass on the near side. And you hear the cheer from fans here as Bernard and Benford had the coverage.
14: Right to the pass. Holden, defense number 23, 5-yard penalty with automatic first down.
12: It's against Buffalo's new nickel corner, D. Alford, who spent the first 4 years of his career with Atlanta.
16: Holding on to Jared Wayne, completely away from the play. C.J. Stroud was not even looking in that direction.
12: So Houston with a first down with that penalty at their own 40-yard line. Ball on the left hash mark. 10-7 Buffalo. Under 11 minutes to play here in this first half. Clock rolling. Stroud ducks it under. Bootleg right. He's in trouble. And he throws it off the front of the face mask of Dalton Schultz, who was certainly not ready for that. Stroud just trying to get rid of it with Greg Rousseau right in his face.
16: You're hoping as a play caller that defensive end bites on the run fake. Greg Rousseau didn't bite at all. Got directly upfield into the face of C.J. Stroud. Was forced to throw that ball before his receiver even turns around.
12: I mean, you never got fooled by that, right?
16: No. I knew every single time. I wish.
12: You knew the playbook inside and out. Your defenses and the offenses. Second and 10 at the 40. Stroud fakes a screen right, trying to throw a screen to the left, and Buffalo sniffs it out again. Woody Marks made the catch. But he is tugged down by Deion Walker, the Colossus at nose tackle, 6'7", 331. And it's a loss of two back to the 38.
16: Tremendous job by Walker. When you sense as a defensive lineman, that running back kind of settling in behind an offensive lineman, hey, get your antenna up. It's most likely going to be a screen. That time Walker was absolutely correct and absolutely smothered that play.
7: Third and 12 for Houston at their own 38. Knoll and Booty split to the right. Collins, the lone receiver, near side left. Stroud, a deep drop. He climbs the pocket, and Stroud takes off between the hashes, 45, and he dives ahead for the first down. He needed the 50. He ends up at the Buffalo 47. C.J. Stroud improvises for 16 yards.
16: C.J. Stroud gets a roar from this home crowd here in the stadium, jumps up, pounds himself on his chest. I think that was the kind

0: bouncing it outside, but maximizes that run. Not as efficiently as James Cook, but it still looked good. Good gain on first down.
1: 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Stroud under center, second down and four at the 41 of Buffalo. Give it to Montgomery again. Stretch play to the right. He's across the 40, outside the numbers, to the 38-yard line. Gain of about three. Bradley Chubb, the new Bill, two-time Pro Bowler, signed in free agency, makes the stop, and it's third and one for the Texans.
0: One of the biggest reasons why Bradley Chubb was brought in is because he's played so much in a 3-4 system. Jim Leonard spent time with the Denver Broncos when Bradley Chubb was there. The familiarity to be able to teach the other guys in that outside linebacker room, that edge room, about what is expected, what Jim Leonard is looking for.
1: Houston's 3-4 on third down. They need a yard from the Buffalo 38. From the right hash mark, Stroud under center. He gives to Montgomery, trying to tunnel forward. And Montgomery needs the 37. Let's see the officials walk it up. It is a first down. Greg Gaines made the tackle for Buffalo, but Houston converts again on third down.
0: I know C.J. Stroud wants to have a fantastic year and get himself a $250, $300 million contract. But this is the formula for the Houston Texans.
1: Yeah.
0: Run the football. Give your defense some rest. Pound away at the opponent.
1: You know, some might look at game manager, even bus driver, as an insult.
0: It is not.
1: It isn't when you have the best defense in the league, perhaps. And a timeout here with 7:21 to play in the first half. Houston calls timeout. They've got a first down at the Buffalo 36. We'll step aside. 10-7. We won't step aside. The Bills lead it 10-7 over the Texans. 7:21 remaining in this opening half. Ted Emmerich and the former All-Pro linebacker Chad Brown with you from Reliant Stadium here as we kick off the 2026 season. 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Tell you what, after that turnover on Houston's first drive of the season, C.J. Stroud with the fumble, they've settled in really nicely.
0: They really have. Eight-play drive so far. Five of the eight plays have been on the ground. Again, the run plays, if you can stay consistent with your running attack, you can wear down a defense. And these run plays, which may be only 3 or 4 yards here in the first half, by the time the fourth quarter rolls around, are 6-yard gains, 9-yard gains, 12-yard gains.
1: David Montgomery has 11 carries for just 29 yards. He does have the Texans touchdown. First down at the Buffalo 36, out of the pistol. Stroud, a deep drop. He floats it to the left and incomplete, wide of his target, Dalton Schultz. And near the 20-yard line, and it's second and 10.
0: Just a bad throw by C.J. Stroud. Schultz had some separation. It was a well-designed play. Only Schultz with an opportunity to really catch that football, but Stroud just overthrew him.
1: Woody Marks checks back in at running back for Montgomery. This is the 10th play of the Houston drive. 7:16 to go until halftime. 10-7, the Bills on top, but the Texans have it at the Buffalo 36. Three receivers split wide to the left. Ball on the right hash mark. Marks the back to the left side of Stroud in the shotgun. Handoff to Marks. He's got a hole inside the 30, between the hashes, and he tumbles ahead, head over heels, across the 25-yard line. Cole Bishop made the hit. A big one for Woody Marks, right up the gut for 13.
0: Caught the Buffalo defense thinking pass, draw play at the perfect time. Some of those pass rushers up front were trying to get into the backfield, ran right past Marks. Great job by Marks picking up the first down.
1: Now at the Buffalo 24. Stroud back under center. Two receivers tight left, two tight ends right side of the line. Xavier Hutchinson motions across to the right. Fake the handoff to Marks, roll left. Stroud dumps it to his tight end, makes the catch at the 25, but he is cut down immediately. Cade Stover with the grab, and Terrell Bernard was waiting. It's a loss of two, back to the 26.
0: Great job of recognition by the Buffalo Bills defense with that little rollout by C.J. Stroud, recognizing there was going to be stacked routes to that side of the field. There's always going to be on a roll a short, a medium, and a deep route. All three of those routes were taken care of by the Bills.

0: Bengals defense.
1: So second and 12 for Houston at the Buffalo 26. Right to left go the Texans, clad in all white. Buffalo all blue with white numbers. Stroud back in the pistol. Two receivers split right, one to the left. That's Booty. Play action and a screen set up right side for Hutchinson. He's got it between the numbers and the hashes. Made it to the 24, maybe the 23, before he's driven back by C.J. Gardner-Johnson. And that'll set up third and 9 for Houston at the 23.
0: Now, this is where C.J. Stroud needs to earn his money, or earn his potential upcoming money here.
1: Right.
0: Third and 9 situation. We need you to be accurate. We need you to be clean with the football. We need you to navigate the pocket, have great ball security in that. We don't need you to do it all game long, but three or four times a game, we're going to need you to be able to execute a third and long situation like this.
1: Nico Collins, the lone receiver, split to the right. Three receivers wide to the left. Stroud in the gun, marks on his right hip. Third and 9 from the 23. Stroud has the protection. Now sliding to his right, outside the numbers, avoids one rusher, and he throws it away at the last moment before crossing the sideline. There's a flag down in the secondary, just past the 15. Looks like this is going to be a hold against Buffalo.
2: Prior to the pass, holding, defense number 3, 5-yard penalty, and automatic first down.
1: Wow, so on 3rd and 9, the defensive penalty on DeMar Hamlin gives Houston the first down.
0: And that call was quite justified watching the replay up here in the booth. Hamlin had Nico Collins around the waist with two hands, like they were about to go into the dance floor and have a bit of a party.
1: That's about all you can do to try to keep up with Nico Collins. So first down for Houston at the Bills 18. Out of the pistol, handed to Montgomery. He slices through, cuts to his right at the 5, and he's in for the touchdown. David Montgomery is in without a scratch this time. The Houston Texans are back in front. It's 13-10.
0: Went through the left A-gap. Really well-blocked play. David Montgomery under no real pressure there. A pin and pull scheme, block down and pull a couple of offensive linemen, cuts it back. No one's there from Buffalo Bills defense perspective. Montgomery could have kept running all the way to Dallas, I suppose.
1: I mean, remember Bo Jackson running up the tunnel. If there was a tunnel right there beyond the goalpost, he could have run up it. Field goal, the extra point, good from Kyemi Fairbairn. And with 4:48 to go in the first half, the Texans lead the Bills 14-10. 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
1: 4:48 to go in this first half as Houston retakes the lead after a drive, Chad, that lasted almost 8 minutes. They went 13 plays, 75 yards, and David Montgomery with a second touchdown.
0: Three explosive runs on that drive, one by C.J. Stroud, another by Marks, and then that touchdown run by Montgomery. They were gashing that Buffalo Bills defense, which I would have to assume the last two drives, 25 plays for the Houston Texans, starting to wear this Bills defense down.
1: Fairbairn boots it all the way into the end zone, I do believe, where Ray Davis fields it. And so as a result, Buffalo will end up with better field position here. Today's presentation of the National Football League on Compass Media Networks is sponsored by Napa. Safety starts underneath. That's why shop owners trust Napa for undercar solutions that stop issues, go further with complete repairs, and grow their business. From brake rotors to struts, Napa has what you need to keep undercar under control. Yes, Buffalo has it at the 35 because that ball carried all the way into the end zone. Josh Allen under center. Bills have all three timeouts. 4:48 to play here in this opening half. Allen changing the play at the line. Couple of tight ends in the game. Receiver split tight to either side. Cook is the running back. Allen turns, fakes the handoff, fires a slant left side. That is caught past midfield. A first down for DJ Moore. It's his first catch as a Buffalo Bill. Kamari Lassiter makes the tackle. It's a gain of 18.
0: DJ Moore, certainly an upgrade in this wide receiver room. One of the issues for the Buffalo Bills over the last couple of seasons is we got Josh Allen, we got James Cook. Who else do we have? And Buffalo Bills fans are certainly hoping that DJ Moore can be that who else.
1: Well, they're really hoping that he can make the same impact that Stephon Diggs had when he joined the Bills back in 2020. Allen back to throw, first down at the 47 of Houston. He wings it deep downfield for Moore. Down there in the end zone, and the pass is broken up, but a flag is thrown. Kamari Lassiter had the coverage for Houston. Both players tumbling on top of the Texans logo on the left side of the end zone, and the flag thrown.
2: Pass interference, defense number three. The foul occurred in the end zone. By rule, the ball was replaced at the 1 yard line. First down.
0: Seeing the replay here in the booth, Lassiter was certainly early on that football. That ball hung up in the air from Josh Allen. And I think Lassiter, his sense of timing was off because that ball hung up so long. Certainly makes contact with DJ Moore a bit early. And the NFL pass interference, the spot foul aspect of it is just so punitive.
1: Buffalo has it first and goal at the one. Down 14-10, trying to go back in front. Allen ducks in under. James Cook, the lone setback. Allen turns, fires right side, passes deflected by Jalen Petrie, and it falls incomplete. Trying a screen there for Khalil Shakir, but Petrie read it well.
0: I think Seattle Seahawks fans are having nightmares watching that play again. It was almost exactly Seahawks versus Patriots in that Super Bowl a few years ago. Oh, the exact style of play where you're hoping that two receivers, one walls off the defender there. But as you pointed out, Petrie read it perfectly.
1: Allen under center, I formation now. Allen sneaking in off the left shoulder of his center, Connor McGovern, and he punches it across for the touchdown. Back and forth we go in this first half here in Houston. Buffalo leads it 16-14 with under four to play in the opening half.
0: I think Joe Brady turned to Pete Carmichael, his offensive coordinator, and said, hey, man, that screen stuff's too cute. We got Josh Allen. Let's just punch this into the end zone. That's exactly what they do.
1: And Allen with his second rushing touchdown of the half. Tyler Bass on for the extra point. Rookie Tommy Dolman Jr., seventh round pick out of Florida, is the new punter for Buffalo. Also the holder. Reed Ferguson to snap it. Snap is back, the hold down, and the kick by Bass is true. 3:59 to play, first half. Buffalo 17, Houston 14. 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
19: 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Second quarter scores, Bengals 21, Buccaneers 3. Jahmyr Gibbs has a touchdown, lines up 7-0 against the Saints. You do have Kenyon Sadiq with the rushing score, Jets 10, Tennessee 3. Baltimore increases their lead 20-6 over Indianapolis. Could be Aaron Rodgers' final season, as so he says. And they have a 13-7 lead, Steelers over the Falcons. Bears and Panthers going back and forth. Bears up 21-14 over Carolina. The Jaguars out to a 24-0 start against Cleveland. Let's go back out to Ted and Chad.
1: Hey, Zach, thanks so much. 17-14, the Bills lead the Texans after Josh Allen's second touchdown run of this opening half. 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Chad, these teams have combined for five scores in the last five possessions. Just back and forth and back and forth.
0: The new preseason schedule of just three preseason games. Let you talk about this kickoff return here.
1: Bass sends it to the one-yard line, and this is Tremont Smith angling right at the 20, trying to cut it back left at the 25 to the 27, all right? Is he saying?
0: I think we need to look at the first two or three games of the regular season as almost an extension of the preseason.
1: Yeah.
0: And this Houston Texans defense, which we expected to be the best in the league, I think can still get there, but they're still figuring things out. I don't think there's not a coach in the NFL or even this last weekend or couple of weekends of college football who knows exactly who their team is in week one.
1: Nobody plays in the preseason anymore. The starters, at least, it feels like. 3:51 remaining until halftime. Houston with two timeouts left. The Texans will get the ball to start the second half. From their own 26, driving right to left. Stroud on the pistol, play action, bootleg to the right. And Stroud tosses at the last moment. It is caught. Flag is down in the secondary. Reeled in by Jared Wayne at the 33-yard line for a gain of 7. But marker down at the 45, and the initial indication is it's against the Bills. Alex Moore, our referee, walking through a crowd, ready
2: prior
1: to make
2: the pass. Holding, defense number 21, 5-yard penalty with an automatic first down.
1: That's on the rookie, the second round pick out of Ohio State, Davison Igbinosin.
0: The last Texans drive was extended by a holding call.
1: Yeah.
0: It was a 39 situation, not early in the drive like this one, but that's what allowed the Texans to extend that drive on 39, where C.J. Stroud really had no place to go with the football. Buffalo seemingly ended that, but the holding call, only a five-yard penalty, but an automatic first down.
1: Five penalties against the Bills in the first half for 25 yards. So first down, Houston at its own 31, ball on the left hash mark, Stroud under center, and he gives it to David Montgomery. Stutter step in the hole, he shoots to the right between the hash marks at the 35, and he's dropped at the 36 by T.J. Parker, second-round pick out of Clemson, the outside linebacker, and it's a five-yard gain for Montgomery.
0: There were certainly lots of doubts about this Houston Texans offensive line. Would they be able to improve over where they were last year? So far, from almost the first half of football, I said they are a better pass protecting team, and they're certainly a better run blocking team as well.
1: Man down for Buffalo's defense is Cole Bishop, the free safety. Trainers on the field, we will step aside. 3:13 to go, first half. Bills 17, Texans 14. 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
1: 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I'm going to let you do that. You don't need me to be a part of it. I mean, you're the all-pro. I don't know what I'm seeing out here.
0: I think you are giving yourself far less credit than you deserve.
1: The Bills lead the Texans 17-14, 3:13 to play in this first half. Houston has a second and five at their own 36. Again, two timeouts remaining for Houston, and the Texans will have the ball to start the second half. David Montgomery has both touchdowns for Houston. Josh Allen has two rushing touchdowns for Buffalo. C.J. Stroud ducks in under center. Couple of tight ends on the field. Nico Collins split to the left. A straight drop for Stroud. He stands tall in the pocket. Fires short over the middle, and that ball is caught. It is Montgomery making the grab near the 40-yard line. It's a gain of three. Third and two for Houston.
0: Stroud seems to be quite content to check the football down and really go with the short passing game. Has yet to pressure the Buffalo Bills defense on the back end.
1: So third down and two. The Texans are 4 of 5 on third down so far. Two receivers split left, two to the right. Ball on the right hash mark. Stroud in the gun. Hutchinson goes in motion from right to left. So three receivers that side. Stroud looking that way. He rifles, and the pass is broken up. Incomplete, intended for Hutchinson. Davis and Igbinosin, the rookie, makes the play as Hutchinson was calling for a flag to be thrown. No laundry on the field. It's fourth down.
0: C.J. Stroud stared down Hutchinson the entire time he was in the pocket, gave everybody on the defense a visual clue of where he wanted to go with that football, so there was no surprise that they were able to, that Igbinosin was able to break on that football, break that pass up.
1: First punt of the season for the new Texan, Kai Kroger, former Saint. He puts his left foot into it and booms it. angling it far side. It lands at the five, takes a high hop, and it is downed by the Texans. Tremon Smith fields it on the hop at the four-yard line. A job by Kroger coming over from New Orleans in a trade, and Buffalo will start from the four. 2:10 remaining in this first half as the Bills lead at 17-14. Now, Buffalo does have all three timeouts here, and of course, the two-minute warning as well.
0: That was our first punt of the ball game.
1: Yeah.
0: Had to double check the stat sheet.
1: Yeah, the teams had traded scores for the last five possessions combined before that. So from the four, Josh Allen and the Bills offense go to work here at the end of the first half. Texans fans turning up the volume just a little bit. Allen works from under center. First down from the four. And he rolls to his right. He pumps. Now he fires deep downfield. A leap and a catch for Dalton Kincaid. Past the 40-yard line. Marked at the 42. A huge gain. Allen from his own end zone. A 38-yard strike to his tight end as we reach the two-minute warning. 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The Bills lead the Texans 17-14. 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
1: 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Ted Emmerich, Chad Brown with you, 17-14. The Bills on top of the Texans here in Houston in the season opener. Out of the two-minute warning, what a play by Josh Allen and Dalton Kincaid hooking up for that 38-yard strike to put Buffalo now at the 42.
0: And it's certainly not how you draw that play up. But the trust that Josh Allen had and his tight end Dalton Kincaid to throw it out of the end zone almost across his body because he was near the end of the end zone, threw it close to the numbers. You don't throw across your body. You don't do those kinds of things. But when you got the confidence in your guy, hey, he'll find a way to come down with it. It turned out perfectly for the Buffalo Bills. Find themselves with a chance to score here before the half.
1: Sometimes the rules just don't apply to Josh Allen. First down at the 42. Buffalo on its side of the 50. They have all three timeouts. 2 minutes remaining. Allen changing the play at the line. He's in the shotgun. Ray Davis is the back, offset to his left. Allen looks right. He guns it. Caught by DJ Moore. Slanting across the middle at the 45 of Houston. A first down to the 43. Tackled by Reed Blankenship.
0: That was a laser to DJ Moore.
1: I like the sound effect.
0: I have felt lasers on the football field. That's what they sound like when they're going by you.
1: 15 yards to Moore. First down at the Houston 43. Allen looking right. He floats it. Caught by Moore at the 20. Defender diving for the pick. He gambled and lost. Moore streaks down the sideline for the touchdown. Reed Blankenship rolled the dice, trying to cut in front of DJ Moore. And Josh Allen and Moore made him pay. It's 23-14 Buffalo.
0: You only get typically one yes, yes, no, no, no, yes, yes, yes play per drive. There's two of those on this drive. Great job by Josh Allen. Such tremendous arm strength. Touchdown. That's amazing, his accuracy and ability to dart that ball in there.
1: 43 yards, and DJ Moore has his first touchdown as a Buffalo Bill. Bass for the extra point, up and good. 1:29 to go. The Bills extend the lead, 24-14 over Houston. 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
4: Oh, oh.

0: it's just one half, but Josh Allen putting his struggles against the Texans defense over the last few years in the rearview mirror. A 43-yard touchdown pass to DJ Moore. Allen has accounted for all three Bills touchdowns, one through the air, two on the ground, Chad, and the Bills are up 24-14.
1: 81 yards and explosive pass plays on the last drive alone. So it does not appear we are going to get a repeat of last year's Thursday night game where Josh Allen intercepted once, zero touchdown passes, and sacked eight times.
0: He just engineered your standard three-play, 96-yard touchdown drive. 41 seconds off the clock. Bass kicks away for Buffalo, left to right, and this is Jalen Nolf, far side 10, numbers 20. Flag thrown from behind the return as Nolf skates to the 25. But again, a flag thrown from behind the run back there, landing at the 28. 1:24 to go in this first half. 24-14 Bills.
2: Earmuffs.
3: During the return, holding, receiving team number 26. 10-yard penalty, first down.
0: So that's against Houston. And the Texans backed up to their own 14. Two timeouts left for the Texans. The Bills have all three still. They didn't need to use one on that 96-yard touchdown drive. C.J. Stroud opens the drive in the shotgun. Left foot in front of his right. Woody Marks offset to his right. Nolan Collins split to the left. Stroud looking that way. He pumps and fires. Caught by Dalton Schultz, the tight end. Across the 20, backing his way into Bills defenders, trying to reach the first down marker at the 24. Stopped at the 23 by C.J. Gardner-Johnson. Gain of 9, and Houston is right back over the ball. 106 to go. Clock running. Buffalo leads 24-14. Four-man rush. Stroud pats the football and fires left side, and almost a one-handed grab for Nico Collins. Flag is thrown. Christian Benford was hanging on to Collins at the 45-yard line.
1: You knew after the success of the first play that they were going to continue the two-minute situation, try to go down the field as quickly as possible. So as a defense that marks, you expect a deep pass here on second down. Benford holding on to Nico Collins, I don't think was quite prepared for that situation.
0: A great matchup there with Houston's top receiver, one of the very best in the league, against Buffalo's number one corner. But the penalty against Benford puts Houston at their own 44, a 21-yard penalty with that pass interference call. 58 seconds to go in the half. 24-14, Bills lead it. Stroud in the gun. He takes, he pats, he throws left, caught by Hutchinson. Across midfield to the Buffalo 48-yard line, maybe the 47. Clock running, 46, 45. Houston still not taking a timeout here. And they're right back over the ball. 40 seconds to go. Second and one at the 47. Stroud drops back. He throws over the middle. Caught by Nolf. Gets a block at the 30. Nolf down the near sideline. 20. 15-yard line. And Jalen Nolf scoots out of bounds at the 12. Pushed out by C.J. Gardner-Johnson. A huge play there. And the clock stops with 31 seconds to go in the half.
1: Great job by Nolf and C.J. Stroud, recognizing him across in the middle of the field. But then Nolf, knowing what the situation is, getting as many yards as he could, then stepping out of bounds to stop the clock, preserving those two timeouts.
0: 24-14, Bills on top. But Houston now has it. First down at the Buffalo 12. That was a 35-yard pass play to Jalen Nolf, the second-year man out of Iowa State. Stroud remains in the gun. Left foot in front of his right. He's got it against a four-man rush. He looks to his left. He fires to the end zone. And the pass is caught for the touchdown. It's Nico Collins right underneath the U in Houston. Houston's alpha receiver has a touchdown at the end of the first half. And the Texans draw closer. It's 24-20 Buffalo.
1: Without a doubt, hands down, the best C.J. Stroud pass of the day. Rifled that in between several converging Buffalo Bill defenders. Puts it right on Nico Collins, to your point, right there on the U in the Houston in the end zone there. Tremendous two-minute drive executed by the Houston Texans. Tremendous.
0: Now Kyemi Fairbairn for the extra point out of the hold of Kai Kroger. Snap, the placement, and the kick is through. 26 seconds to go in the first half. Yes, a shootout to start the season. Who would have thought that? Buffalo 24, Houston 21, as the Texans are back to within a score.
1: I do not have this type of shootout on my bingo card for today. I thought it was going to be a defensive battle. We've certainly seen some good defense, but we've really seen some explosive offense. Neither defense has been able to keep a lid on the explosive nature of either offense. But there's been explosive runs, explosive passes, some no, no, no, yes, yes, yes kind of plays along the way. Yeah. Well, then we also saw Josh Allen bull his way into the end zone twice by running the football. So we've got a good of a mixed bag here, but it's been a fun first half here in Texas.
0: Yeah, they were very different games the last couple of years between these two here in Houston. Much more defensive-minded, grinded out. Last year, Houston winning on a Thursday night as they forced three turnovers and just treated Josh Allen like a rag doll. But today, a seesaw game and the offensive fireworks on display. The kick by Fairbairn, right to left. Davis from the 5. Left side, 20, 25. Cuts back to the right. Steps out of a tackle at the 30. Across the 40-yard line. Davis to the 45. But a flag thrown from behind the return. Much like on the Houston return a moment ago. And with 18 seconds to go, it's
3: in return. Holding. Receiving team number 44. 10-yard penalty. First down.
0: That's on Joe Andreessen for Buffalo. And the Bills have all three timeouts here. 18 seconds left, but now they're backed up. That wipes out what was a really nice return. Of course, the hold probably led to the nice return by Ray Davis.
1: Well, the drive before this drive, Buffalo went three plays, 96 yards.
0: Yeah.
1: And the Houston Texans on the drive before this one, they went four plays, 86 yards, and got a holding on the kickoff return. Didn't stop their ability to put points on the scoreboard.
0: These teams are moving so fast. I want to be the timeout coordinator for either team. I want that job because neither team has needed a timeout as they have marched right down the field. First down at the 17. Allen pumps. He rockets it deep for DJ Moore in a crowd, and it ricochets off the hand of Kalen Bullock, the safety. Incomplete. Bullock converging with Kamari Lassiter at the Houston 30-yard line as Allen went deep.
1: Kalen Bullock, nickname was Super Glue in youth football. He actually attended my football camp in Pasadena, California.
0: And
1: I went
0: that?
1: To the same high school, John Muir, Mighty Mighty Mustangs. In that case, DJ Moore had to turn into the defender to knock that away from Bullock as he was trying to intercept that deep ball by Josh Allen.
0: Not one mighty, but two mighty for the Mustangs.
1: Mighty, mighty, yes,
0: okay.
1: Sir.
0: 10 seconds to go in the half. Now, and Allen hands it to his running back, James Cook. And Cook dives to the 20-yard line, and that's how the half ends. Well, what a game it has been. Back and forth, 24-21, Buffalo with the lead over Houston at the end of the first half, Chad.
1: This is already more of a game than I expected coming to it. I expected a far more defensive battle, but I guess we are in for a treat in the second half.
0: 24-21 Buffalo. When we return, Zach Elb joins us from the Progressive Insurance Studios for the Halftime Report. Bringing the latest scores from around the league here in Week 1, plus the first half stats and highlights. 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
9: 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At the half, the Buffalo Bills lead the Houston Texans in our contest by a score of 24-21. Let's take a look at some other 1 o'clock window games here, as most of these games are at halftime. At the half, the Cincinnati Bengals, led by Joe Burrow, 14-20 for 133 yards and a touchdown. They lead the Tampa Bay Buccaneers by a score of 24-10. 13 seconds to go to halftime. Detroit is up 7-0 over New Orleans. Jahmyr Gibbs, 14 carries for 67 yards and a rushing touchdown. Jets in Tennessee at the half. It's New York 10, Tennessee 3. On the opening drive of the game, Kenyon Sadiq, the rookie, did have a rushing touchdown, which led to our score of New York 10, Tennessee 3. 1:32 remaining in the first half between the Baltimore Ravens and the Indianapolis Colts. Derrick Henry, man, he ages just like fine wine. 11 carries for 63 yards, two rushing touchdowns. Lamar Jackson, 10 of 15 for 214 yards through the air, and also does have a rushing touchdown and a passing touchdown. The score, Baltimore 28, Indianapolis 13. Should be Aaron Rodgers' last season, or so he says. And with 28 seconds to go here in the second quarter, the Pittsburgh Steelers, they do lead the Atlanta Falcons by a score of 13-7. In this one, Aaron Rodgers, 13 of 25 for 112 yards, and does have a passing touchdown. Taking a look at the rest of the 1 o'clock window slates, we got two more games for you, and it's a good one between the Chicago Bears and the Carolina Panthers. Both these teams made the playoffs a year ago. Ben Johnson now in year number two. Bryce Young, big contract year potentially for him. 37 seconds left in the first half. This one, 24-24. Bryce Young, 10 of 15 for 182 yards and two passing touchdowns. DeAndre Swift does have 10 carries for 67 yards and a rushing score. That one all tied up at 24 apiece. It's going to be first and 10 for Chicago at the Panthers' 29-yard line. So maybe Chicago could punch the ball in or get some points here before the end of the first half. And at the half, it is all Jacksonville on top of the Cleveland Browns, 24-0. Trevor Lawrence in this one, 13 of 18 for 166 yards and three touchdowns. From our Progressive Insurance Studios in New York City, I'm Zach Gelb. Up next, the stats and highlights from the first half of our contest between the Buffalo Bills and the Houston Texans. That score, Buffalo 24, Houston 21. 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
9: 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Let's take a look at our first half stats. Buffalo 24, Houston 21. Josh Allen, 8 of 11 for 163 yards with the passing touchdown. C.J. Stroud, 12 of 16 for 123 passing yards with the passing score. Getting to the rushing department, James Cook does lead the Bills on the ground. 6 carries for 37 yards. Josh Allen also doing it all. 4 carries for 24 yards and 2 rushing scores. One of them was a 21-yard rushing touchdown. For the Houston Texans, they have a 1-2 punch. David Montgomery and Woody Marks. David Montgomery, 13 carries for 52 yards and 2 rushing touchdowns. Woody Marks, 3 carries for 20 yards. We go to the receiving department. 3 receptions for DJ Moore, 76 yards, and a score for the Texans. Nico Collins, 3 receptions for 46 yards and a receiving touchdown. We get to the tackling department on the defensive side of the ball for the Buffalo Bills. Terrell Bernard already has 11 tackles in this one. Reed Blankenship, the new Texans safety, does have 4 tackles as well. And the Buffalo Bills do have 1 sack. That was credited to Greg Rousseau. And the Houston Texans, they also have 1 sack as well. That is Jadeveon Clowney. Let's tell you how we got there to the score of 24-21. It started off with a field goal by Tyler Bass. He connected from 46 yards out to make it Buffalo 3, Houston nothing. David Montgomery then got his first rushing touchdown with his new team, the Houston Texans. That made the score Houston 7, Buffalo 3. Josh Allen would answer back with a rushing touchdown, a 21-yard scamper to make it Buffalo 10, Houston 7. David Montgomery with an answer back with his second rushing score. That was an 18-yard run, 14-10 in favor of the Texans. Josh Allen would get a 1-yard rushing TD to make it Buffalo 17, Houston 14. And here's where the fun got going. DJ Moore, listen in to this 43-yard receiving touchdown.
18: Allen looking right. He floats it. Caught by Moore at the 20. Defender diving for the pick. He gambled and lost. Moore streaks down the sideline for the touchdown. Reed Blankenship rolled the dice, trying to cut in front of DJ Moore. And Josh Allen and Moore made him pay. It's 23-14 Buffalo.
9: And we wouldn't end the scoring there. Nico Collins would answer back with a 12-yard reception with 26 remaining in the first half. And that concluded the scoring for the first half, a barn burner, as the Buffalo Bills are up 24-21. We'll take a timeout. We're getting ready for our second half action. Kickoff on its way. The Buffalo Bills 24, the Houston Texans 21. When we come on back, Ted Emmerich and Chad Brown will have the call of your second half action of this pivotal AFC Week 1 showdown between the Bills and the Texans. I'm Zach Gelb. 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
8: Now let's rejoin Ted Emrick and Chad Brown back out at the field.
29: Here in Houston with plenty of pyrotechnics here at Reliance Stadium in Houston. Plenty of fireworks before the game, then on the field. 24-21, Buffalo leads Houston here in the season opener. Two playoff teams from a year ago, Chad. Two teams won 12 games. They have high hopes again this year. What has stood out to you more than anything from that first half?
1: The ability for the Houston Texans to sustain their drives, a 12-play drive, a 13-play drive. We knew going into the season they were going to try to run the ball, have a little bit more balance, not put as much pressure on C.J. Stroud, particularly after those disappointing playoff games last season. But it certainly has paid off here in week one. They've got 9 more minutes of possession in the first half than the Buffalo Bills. And I believe if the game continues that way, that Bills defense will start to melt in that fourth quarter.
29: Houston will have the ball to start the second half, which is brought to you by hands-free Skechers Slip-Ins Aeroburst, high-performance running shoes that cut through the wind. Tyler Bass's kick cuts through the air here indoors at Reliance Stadium. Woody Marks on the return, left to right for Houston. Outside the numbers on the right, 20, 30-yard line, and dropped near the 33. C.J. Stroud, you said it in your keys before the game, Chad. Buffalo has to create doubt in the mind of C.J. Stroud. Yes, he lost a fumble on the opening drive for Houston, but he was 12 of 16, 163 yards, and a touchdown to Nico Collins.
1: Only sacked once. Nice job by the Texans offensive line as well, making him feel comfortable back there in the pocket.
29: David Montgomery, who has run for 2 touchdowns in his Texans debut, is the back. Left side of Stroud in the gun. Gets the handoff. Starts right. He cuts to his left along the left hashes. 35 up to the 39-yard line. Landon Jackson makes the tackle and a gain of 5 yards.
1: I have to believe at halftime when the Texans went into the locker room, they talked about finding a way to continue to have 10-plus play drives. Let's just wear this defense down. At some point, we've gotten our own explosive plays, but we'll begin to beat them into submission, so to speak, if we continue with these 10-plus play drives.
29: Yeah, touchdown drives of 12 and 13 plays in that first half. Second down and 5 at the 39. Handoff Montgomery trying the right side, and he is dropped at the line of scrimmage. No gain on the play, and it's 3rd and 5 for the Texans. Houston was 4 of 7 on 3rd down in the first half. Montgomery up to 15 carries for 57 yards, along with those 2 touchdowns. He remains in there, sidecar right, next to Stroud, 3rd down and 5. at the Houston 39, opening drive of the second half. Stroud takes against a four-man rush. He wires it over the middle. Flag is down. The pass is caught by Kayshon Booty right at the sticks at the 44-yard line. But the flag thrown from behind the play all the way to that 45-yard line. And it looks like it's going against the Texans.
0: Personal foul, chop block, offense number 69 and number 32. This is a 15-yard penalty from the previous spot, third down.
29: Well, it's on both the right guard, Ed Ingram, and the back, Montgomery.
1: They used to just call those on the back. Now they assign it to both players. Ed Ingram, the right guard, engaged the Buffalo defender up top. David Montgomery comes and chops him from a low. That is not allowed in today's game. Thank goodness. I've experienced that play a few times too often in my career.
29: So third and 20 for Houston at their own 24. Stroud retreats. He throws underneath and he skips it in to Dalton Schultz. Incomplete at the 30-yard line. Buffalo was waiting anyway. Cole Bishop, who was shaken up at the end of the first half, they're defending back on the field. And it's fourth down. Meanwhile, a Texan is down as trainers come out onto the field. Hunched over just inside the 20-yard line, three trainers coming to the aid of a Houston offensive lineman. And we'll step aside. 13-19 to play, third quarter. Buffalo 24, Houston 21. 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
5: 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Evan Brown, the Texans center, went in the blue medical tent. He is out now. It is fourth down, and Houston punts it away. Kai Kroger lifts it near side. Greg Dortch with a flag down at the 30, near sideline to the 35 before he is lassoed down. But a flag thrown behind Dortch as he brought in that punt. Dortch, the former Cardinal, he was with the Lions during training camp, was cut at the end of August, joined the Bills practice squad, and was elevated to the active roster yesterday. Here's the call.
6: During the return, personal foul, illegal blindside block, receiving team number 28. This is a 15-yard penalty, first down.
5: It's against Sam Franklin Jr. of the Bills. So Buffalo backs up here for their first possession of the second half, leading the Texans 24-21, 13-10 to play third quarter. Ted Emmerich, Chad Brown with you from the Reliance Stadium. Chad, Buffalo's going to have it at their own 14.
7: I don't think Josh Allen cares.
5: Yeah.
7: He's already had a three-play 96-yard drive,
5: yes,
7: in this ballgame.
5: Yep. Allen has accounted for all three Bills touchdowns, two on the ground and one through the air to DJ Moore in his first game with Buffalo. Allen under center from the left hash mark, and he hands it to James Cook. Avoided one man in the backfield, hit again, he dives ahead for a yard to the 15. Stopped by Azeez Al-Shaair, who made his first Pro Bowl a year ago.
7: If Al-Shaair does not make that tackle, this is a long, explosive run for James Cook. Will Anderson Jr. had a chance to get Cook in the backfield. Cook made him miss, but could not get away from Al-Shaair.
5: Allen, an empty gun now on second down and 9 from the Buffalo 15. Blue jerseys, blue pants, white numbers for the Bills. Allen stomps his right foot. He has the snap. Fakes a screen left, throws the screen right. Caught by Khalil Shakir at the 15, between the numbers and the hashes, to the 18-yard line. It's a gain of 3, and it's 3rd and 6.
7: Well played by the Houston Texans defense. That's that wide receiver screen where he tries to loop back inside underneath those offensive linemen. But Texans read it so well, there was no place to go once that catch was made.
5: 3rd and 6 from the Buffalo 18. Bills right to left. Three receivers bunched tight right. One receiver to the left. Allen takes. He pumps and he throws. Ball is caught. DJ Moore angling far side. Out of bounds at the 35-yard line. Moore moves the chains. It is the first third down conversion of the game for Buffalo. That goes for 17.
7: When you have this many points on the board, that means you've got some explosive plays. But apparently none of those have been for first.

0: downs by the Buffalo offense. That time they went first sound, caught the Houston Texans defense still trying to communicate and get lined up.
1: They barely been in third down situations. They're 1 for 3. Hand off Cook on first down from the 35. And Cook is stopped at the line of scrimmage, trying the right side of that line. He ran into Al-Shaair and the defensive tackle, Sheldon Rankins. So second down and 10 for Buffalo. Ball just past the 35-yard line. 24-21 Bills. Here as both the Bills and the Texans kick off the season here in Houston. Allen all alone in the gun again. Now Cook comes forward and lines up as that H-back type behind the left guard. Allen in the gun. He stands in the pocket. He dumps it over the middle. Caught by Shaair. Flag down in the pocket. Shaair takes it for a first down across the 45. Stopped by Al-Shaair. But again, sort out the penalty as Texans fans cheer this.
2: Number 70, 10-yard penalty, second down.
1: Hold against Alec Anderson, the left guard. Let's pause 10 seconds for station identification. 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
1: Chad, it really is a season opener. 9 penalties, 80 yards now against Buffalo.
0: A lot of those penalties have hampered their drives.
1: Second down and 19. Bills at their own 26. Empty gun for Allen. He's got the snap against a 4-man rush. He slides to his right. He bluffs a run. He retreats. He slides to his left. Flag is down. Might be a hold, and Allen tosses it out of bounds to the Texans bench. And the initial call from referee Alex Moore is holding against Buffalo. So another penalty. It'll be the 10th of the game for the Bills.
2: Holding. Offense number 73. A penalty is declined. Third down.
1: Deion Dawkins, great left tackle, Pro Bowler the last 5 years, but Houston declines the penalty. They'll take the incompletion, and it brings up third and 19.
0: Not a lot of plays on the play sheet for third and 19. Everyone who's been in the football facility has seen all kind of placards on the wall. In my time as a New England Patriot, was a placard that said offensive penalties kill drives and lose games. And it's certainly hampering the Buffalo ability to execute on this drive.
1: Third and 19. What does Josh Allen dial up now? Three receivers split to the left, two to the right. Four-man rush. Allen whips it right, caught by Moore. 30-yard line, and he is tossed around near the 33 by Henry To'o, the linebacker. Needed the 45, well short of the first down there. And Buffalo will have to punt. And it will be the Bills' first punt of the season. Here coming in the third quarter, rookie Tommy Dolman Jr., seventh-round pick out of Florida. Jalen Knoll awaits for Houston, standing inside his own 20. Dolman at his 20. Snap back, and the right-footed punt in the air. Spiraling to the 30-yard line, takes a Buffalo bounce inside the 20, dribbling inside the 10, rolling to the 5, and it dies at the 4. How about that rookie? Tommy Dolman Jr.'s first NFL punt covers 63 yards. Timeout, 9:26 to play, third quarter. Buffalo leads Houston 24-21. 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
9: 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Jacksonville up on Cleveland, 31-24. Bears do lead the Panthers. Steelers up on the Falcons, 13-7. Ravens, 31. Indianapolis, 13. Jets up 17-3 up against Tennessee. And the Lions are up 14-0 against the Saints. Back to Ted and Chad.
10: 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And Evan Brown, the Texans center, is back on the field after he visited the blue medical tent on the previous drive. C.J. Stroud is in his own end zone in the pistol, a few yards behind his center, and the running back behind Stroud. Handed off to Woody Marks, made it past his own goal line, and not much farther to the two. He loses 2 yards. It's second down and 12.
0: Obviously, as a defense, you want to capitalize on someone being backed up at the very first, not allow them a first down. But ideally, if we can get a tackle for a loss and end up with a safety, get some points scored defensively, that would be even better.
10: So now at the 2 yard line, Houston works left to right, north to south here at Reliant Stadium. Stroud between the U and the S in Houston in his own end zone. Left foot in front of his right, arms bent. He collects the snap. Four-man rush. He guns it over the middle. Incomplete. Intended for Dalton Schultz. Greg Rousseau dropping in coverage, breaking it up to bring up third and 12.
0: That's that new responsibility with the shift in defensive style. Greg Rousseau goes from a defensive end to an outside linebacker. Occasionally you got to cover. That time does a great job reaching a big paw in there and breaking up that pass.
10: Again, complete overhaul of this defense. Like you mentioned, Chad, from that 4-2-5, that nickel alignment with Sean McDermott. Now Jim Leonard, the defensive coordinator, under new head coach Joe Brady. Third and 12 for Houston. And they play it conservative. A handoff to Woody Marks. He starts right, dips to his left. He crosses the 5 yard line, reaches the 9. It's a gain of 7. But fourth down now for the Texans. Damar Hamlin made the tackle for Buffalo, and Houston will have to punt.
0: Terrell Bernard on the field, being attended to.
10: Yeah, he's in a seated position near the 5 yard line as the trainers jog out onto the field. Bernard back in his home state. He's from La Porte, Texas, which is about 30 miles to the east of where we are here at Reliant Stadium in Houston. Standout at Baylor in Waco and a team captain for the Bills. 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From brake rotors to struts, Napa has what you need to keep undercar under control. Bernard heads to the far sideline.
0: Jogged off, didn't need any assistance, yeah. So it looks like he'll be ready to go next series.
10: Yeah, good sign for the Bills, certainly. Greg Dortch now ready to return this punt from Kai Kroger, who is in his own end zone on the S in Houston. Buffalo doesn't bring much heat. Kroger gets it away.
1: Wobbly kick. Dortch underneath it at the 46 of Buffalo. He jukes past midfield to the 45 of Houston, and he's dropped near the 44. So excellent field position for the Bills. And a timeout with 7:58 remaining in the third quarter. Bills 24, Texans 21. 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
1: 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Ted Emmerich, Chad Brown with you. What happened to our shootout, man? The teams have combined for 3 punts to start this second half.
0: Yeah, we had 1 punt in the first half, and now we've got 3 in a row here. Hopefully a shootout will reemerge. That was certainly a fun call, but I'm imagine from a defensive perspective, both defensive coordinators are excited with what they've seen here to start the second half.
1: I know you like it as a defensive guy. Like, this is real football now.
0: The first half was real football, too. I don't want to, you know, distinguish between real and not real, real Americans and not real Americans, but we're all Americans, and it's all football.
1: I'm going to give you a wide berth now.
0: Oh, I see what you did there.
1: First down at the Houston 43 for Buffalo after forcing the Texans punt. Josh Allen under center. James Cook, the lone setback. Kincaid in motion to the right. Handoff. Cook starts left, hops to his right, and he's dropped after a gain of a yard to the 42-yard line. Henry To'o meeting him in the hole.
0: Will Anderson Jr. along as well. Slides inside the Deion Dawkins block to get a hand on Cook.
1: So second and 9 for Buffalo at the Texans 42. Bills right to left. Shakir split tight right. Dawson Knox, the tight end, flex to the right. Two receivers left, Joshua Palmer and DJ Moore. Palmer now motions across the formation to the right. Allen back to throw. Allen wings it deep left side. Flag is down, and the pass is incomplete at the 5-yard line. Intended for DJ Moore. Kalen Bullock, the last line of defense. But a flag down near the 30-yard line. And I believe there's also a flag in the backfield.
0: Yes, there is.
1: So two flags down. Alex Moore, the referee, talking with 3 members of his crew.
2: There are 2 fouls, both against the defense. Illegal contact, defense number 3. That penalty is declined. Personal foul, roughing the passer, defense number 97. That penalty is enforced 15 yards from the previous spot with an automatic first down.
1: Roughing the passer against Mario Edwards Jr., the 12th year defensive tackle, and Buffalo accepts that penalty because it moves the Bills inside the 30-yard line of Houston.
0: Mario Edwards on his 8th NFL team, kind of the definition of a journeyman from that perspective, but a veteran presence on the inside of this Texans defensive line. Can rush the passer, certainly capable of playing the run as well, but that time flagged for crossing the ball line a bit.
1: So first down at the Houston 28, 24-21 Buffalo, 7:15 to play, third quarter here in Houston. Allen back to throw. Allen surveys. He rolls out to his right. He throws across his body. Over the middle. It's caught. Dalton Kincaid has it. Inside the 20-yard line. A first down for Buffalo at the 16. Bullock makes the tackle. That goes for 11.
0: Josh Allen leaves the pocket to his right. Throws across his body to the left side of the field. But because his skill set is so strong, because he has such great arm strength, because he can throw off a platform, most quarterbacks wouldn't even dare to throw that football. He can not only throw it, but complete it.
1: First down at the Houston 16. Out of the gun. A handoff to Cook. He's bumped at the line, and he spins down to the 14-yard line. That's a pickup of two. The NFL Game of the Week on Compass Media Networks is brought to you by hands-free Skechers Slip-ins Aero Burst. High-performance running shoes that cut through the wind. Ball is resting just past the 14, officially at the 13. Second and a long seven for Buffalo. They break the huddle with a 24-21 lead. We hit the six-minute mark in this third quarter. Allen's in the pistol with Cook behind him. Allen takes. He bluffs a throw to the left, trying to escape the pocket, and he goes down. Sacked back at the 19 by Mario Edwards, who was called for that penalty earlier. Loss on the play, and it's third and 12.
0: Will Anderson was the guy who put the initial pressure on Josh Allen, forced him to step up into the pocket, into the waiting arms of Mario Edwards.
1: Buffalo hasn't been in this position much, as we said. Third down, they're one of four in the game. They need a dozen from the Houston 18. Big play for this Houston defense upcoming. Two receivers split left, three to the right. Allen all alone in the gun. He takes screen right, caught by Shakir. And Shakir is dropped by Azeez Al-Shaair. Just inside the 20. Al-Shaair reading the play. It's fourth down, and Buffalo will try for three.
0: There's a term in coaching circles called teach tape. It's a perfect play where a player executes it so well that I'm going to take this and show it to everybody. This is how I want that run. Azeez Al-Shaair, perfect teach tape play, how to handle the wide receiver screen. Shoots over there from his inside linebacker spot to stop the potential conversion.
1: Tyler Bass on for the field goal try. This is from 34 yards from the right hash mark on the way, and Bass connects. Tyler Bass hit from 46 in the first half, now from 34, and he extends the Buffalo lead to 27-21 with 4:24 to go in this third quarter. 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
1: 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Ted Emmerich, Chad Brown with you as Tyler Bass kicks it for Buffalo right to left. Woody Marks underneath it from the three. Near side, 10, 15, 20, 25, and Marks stretches to about the 29-yard line. That's a win for that Houston defense a moment ago, holding Buffalo to three after the Bills took over at the Texans 43.
0: Not only was it the short field, but the Bills were also assisted by the roughing the passer penalty by Mario Edwards and getting the 15 yards there. So tremendous job by the Texans defense to stand up there at the end, particularly that pressure on third down to get the sack between Will Anderson and Mario Edwards.
1: C.J. Stroud ducks in under center. First down for Houston, officially at their own 28. He fakes the handoff to Montgomery, rolls to his left, being chased, and Stroud throws it away in the direction of Nico Collins. But Stroud was hurried there outside the pocket.
0: Another one of those boot plays where the routes are stacked, a short, a medium, and a deep route. That time Foster Moreau was the medium route, but he was snatched to the ground by the Bills defender. He complained to the ref after the play about that, but C.J. Stroud had no place to go with that football because one of his receivers wasn't in the route.
1: Second down and 10 at the 28. Stroud in the gun, Montgomery to his left. Two receivers split wide to the left. Ball in the right hash mark. Stroud sets up the screen. Montgomery has it. Numbers at the 30, near side, 35. And Montgomery spills close to the line to gain. He stopped just short at the 37, a pickup of 9 as Dorian Williams and Terrell Bernard bring him down. Good sign for the Bills defense. Bernard back on the field after he was shaken up on the previous drive.
0: Nice job by Montgomery reading off his blocks, maximizing that screenplay. Caught the Bills defense, I think, defending a little bit of a deeper route. Some room underneath. Almost picks up the first down.
1: Third and one for Houston. They're 4 of 9 on third down. 0 for their last four. Under center, Stroud. Give it to Montgomery. Hit behind the line. He backpedals toward the first down marker. He needs the 38. And the ball is spotted just short. So fourth down and less than a yard for Houston inside their own 40-yard line. And for now, the offense remains out there.
0: It was penetration by Javon Solomon, the left outside linebacker, who can force Montgomery to cut back inside. No place to go with that football after that initial penetration.
1: I formation, fourth down and a half yard. Stroud feeds Montgomery off the right side. He's struggling ahead, and he's got the first down to the 39-yard line. Diving ahead to move the sticks, and that Texans first down is presented by USPS Ground Advantage. We mean business. 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That's why they brought in David Montgomery, right?
0: That's why he has a 2-year, $16 million deal to make those kind of tough yards, those kind of third and short conversions. Does it with physicality, will, and mindset.
1: 17 carries, 59 yards, and 2 touchdowns for Montgomery in his Texans debut. First down at the 39. Houston trails 27-21. Stroud guns it right side. Caught by Foster Moreau. Inside the 45-yard line and taken down at the 48 by Davison Igbinosin. Pickup of 9 yards. We're under 2 minutes to play in this third quarter now.
0: We've still yet to see C.J. Stroud go deep with a football. It's been a lot of in-breaking routes, a lot of screens, a lot of short passes. Really hasn't pressured the back part of the Bills' defense.
1: Ball resting at the bottom of the Texans Bull logo at midfield. Second and one at the 48. Stroud on the shotgun. He fires over the middle, complete. It's caught by Kayshawn Booty, the former Patriot, making his Texans debut. He's in Buffalo territory, tackled at the 31. It's a gain of 21.
0: Booty was guarded by Igbinosin. They're beginning to, I think, pick on the rookie with their choices of pass routes.
1: Houston going up tempo now. First down at the Buffalo 31. Stroud taking a shot. Left side incomplete. He wanted Nico Collins near the sideline at the 10. Christian Benford leaping in the air along with Collins to break it up.
0: A lot of hand fighting between those two, but in the end, Benford gets his body in front of Collins' body and is able to deflect the pass for Collins can get his hands on it.
1: 107 to play, third quarter, 27-21 Bills here in the season opener in Houston. Second down and 10 for the Texans at the Buffalo 31. From the left hash mark, two receivers split left, two to the right. Stroud in the gun. He whips it over the middle, and in traffic, Collins comes up with it this time. The pass is caught in front of Cole Bishop near the 22. That's just short of the first down. It's third and one for Houston, and Stroud rushes his offense to the line. C.J. Stroud under center. He sneaks it off the left shoulder of Evan Brown, and he might come up short here, Chad. The initial spot has it between the 21 and the 22. He needs the 21-yard line. It's fourth down.
0: It's fourth and about a half a yard to go. C.J. Stroud, not the most imposing specimens as a quarterback, as opposed to Josh Allen on the other side of the field here. C.J. Stroud really unable to take advantage of that quick snap and quarterback sneak situation.
1: So can Houston convert on fourth and a half yard again? The offense remains out there. Final seconds, third quarter, 7-6-5. I formation, Stroud under center. He turns and gives to Woody Marks this time. And Marks pushes ahead for the first down. Inside the 20 to the 19. Once again, the Texans move the chains on fourth down, and the drive continues in the fourth quarter. At the end of three, it's the Bills 27, the Texans 21. 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
10: start of the fourth quarter in Houston to kick off the season. 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Chad, the Texans have converted twice on fourth and short on this drive. They have something cooking. They're now in the red zone at the Buffalo 19.
0: I believe they're gaining confidence in their run game. That time they pulled Rutledge, their first-round pick left guard. He's a real road grader, but he's athletic enough to be able to dunk at 6'4", 330.
10: First down at the 19 at Buffalo. C.J. Stroud on the shotgun. He fires over the middle, and he fits it into a tight window to Jared Wayne. Made just two catches a year ago. He's got it with a first and goal for the Texans down at the 7-yard line.
0: C.J. Stroud is really attacking the Bills' defense on the in-breaking routes, particularly those in the middle of the field. Those are the shortest, easiest throws if they're between the hashes. Throwing outside the numbers, that's a timing thing. That's an accuracy thing. Inside the hashes, it's an easy throw. C.J. Stroud feeling comfortable with that right now.
10: First and goal at the 7 from the right hash mark. Stroud in the pistol with Montgomery behind him. Receiver split to either side. Two tight ends in the game. Hand off Montgomery, stretching to the left. And he is tossed down by Deion Walker. The big nose tackle for Buffalo. No gain on the play. Montgomery has two touchdown runs here today in his first game as a Texan. Second and goal at the 7. Might have even lost a half yard. The ball just ahead of the 8-yard line. Stroud back in the gun. Montgomery flanked to his left. Nico Collins split tight right. He goes in motion right to left. Fake the pop pass. Roll right. And Stroud finds Montgomery in the flat for the touchdown. What a debut in Houston for David Montgomery. Three touchdowns. Two on the ground. And now one on a reception. And Houston has tied things up.
0: Montgomery had a touchdown run where he was untouched. That one, as a receiver, there wasn't a Bills defender within 10 yards of him when he caught that football. The play action fake to start the play completely confused the Bills defense. No one picked up Montgomery slipping out of the backfield. As easy as a throw and catch as the Texans have had all day.
10: And now for the lead, Kyme Fairbairn with the extra point. It is up and it is through the uprights. Houston back in front, 28-27 with 13:34 to play. That Texans extra point sponsored by Navy Federal Credit Union. 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
10: 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Another marathon drive, 13 plays, 72 yards, 5:50 off the clock. And David Montgomery with his third touchdown of the game, this time through the air from C.J. Stroud, as Kyahmi Fairbairn kicks to Ray Davis, the all-pro return man from a year ago, up the near sideline, 30 to the 35-yard line for Buffalo. And alongside the three-time Pro Bowler Chad Brown, I'm Ted Emmerich. Zach Gelb is back in the Progressive Insurance Studios in New York City. 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Yeah, for the first time since the first half, Buffalo now trails, Chad.
0: Buffalo has been a quick strike. They've yet to have a double-digit play drive. Their longest drive of the ballgame was a seven-play drive, and that was early in the first quarter.
10: Buffalo led this one 24-21 at half. Houston up 28-27 now. Allen back to throw. He cocks his arm, trying to dump it to Cook. Oh, that was dangerous. In a crowd, Jadeveon Clowney applying pressure. He knocked Allen to the turf, and Azeez Al-Shaair was out in coverage on James Cook.
0: James Cook saw Al-Shaair and Toa Toa coming his direction. And suddenly he made his first business decision of the game. With a little alligator arms on that pass, probably the smartest thing he could have done. It would have ended up being either a broken up pass or possibly a fumble.
10: Texans fans getting loud. A lot of them waving white towels that were handed out as they walked into the stadium today. Second down and 10 at the 34. Four-man rush for Houston as Allen rifles over the middle. That pass is caught. 40-yard line. Taken down. Dalton Kincaid with his third catch of the game. Reed Blankenship makes the stop, and it's third and four.
0: Obviously a critical first down here. I believe the Texans' offense is wearing down that Buffalo defense. Somehow Buffalo's offense has to keep pace. If they don't convert here, it could have ended up being another long drive, time-consuming drive for the Texans offense.
10: Allen in the gun. Frank Gore Jr., the son of the NFL's third all-time leading rusher, is flanked to his right. Allen back to throw on third down. He sidearms it down the field. Pass is caught. Kincaid again. Big play from the Buffalo tight end. Down to the Houston 20-yard line. Finally tracked down by Kalen Bullock. Allen delivers on third down. It's a gain of 40 yards.
0: Kincaid ran past Reed Blankenship, who was also victimized earlier on a throw by Josh Allen. So far, the Buffalo Bills are finding some comfort with that matchup with Reed Blankenship and whichever receiver they want, seemingly to win that battle virtually every time.
10: 28-27 Houston, 12 minutes to go. Buffalo has it at the Houston 20. The Bills travel left to right. Allen under center. Give it to Cook. He churns forward between the numbers and the hashes right side to the 17-yard line. That's a 3-yard pickup. James Cook, the NFL's leading rusher a year ago, up to 46 yards on 11 carries. Josh Allen has accounted for 3 touchdowns, 2 rushing and 1 through the air to DJ Moore. Second and 7 at the Houston 17 from the right hash mark. Kincaid slot right, Keon Coleman wide right, 2 receivers stacked to the left. Allen stomps his right foot. He's got the snap against a 4-man rush. Swing it left, caught by Cook, 20-yard line to the 15. Far sideline, he's driven out of bounds by Jalen Petrie. A gain of about 3 to the 14, and it's third down and 4.
0: Like Buffalo is going to keep their receivers on the field, not putting multiple tight ends on the field. Texans respond with their dime unit, taking Blankenship off the field, putting on the rookie Kamari Ramsey in that free safety spot. Interesting substitution.
10: The fifth round pick out of USC. Allen stomping his foot. Play clock at 5. He's got it. He fakes to his right. He lofts it right side of the end zone. Incomplete. It bounces in front of Shakir. Allen under pressure. And it's fourth down. Buffalo will try to take the lead with the foot of Tyler Bass.
0: Sheldon Rankins and Will Anderson put the pressure on Allen. That's why he couldn't step into that throw and deliver a clean ball into the end zone.
10: So Houston comes up with a stop, and Bass is on for a 33-yard try. He has hit from 46 and 34 today. Missed all of last year with the hip and groin injuries. From the left hash for the lead, 33-yard attempt on the way, and it is good. Tyler Bass puts the Bills back in front, 30-28 with 10:31 to play. 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
9: 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Cincinnati up 10 against Tampa Bay in the fourth quarter. Lions only up by 7 against the Saints with 13:03 remaining in the fourth. Jets running away with this one against Tennessee 20-3. Ravens all over the Colts 38-16. Steelers up by 10 against the Falcons. And we got a good one between the Bears and the Panthers. Chicago 38, Carolina 31. And the Jacksonville Jaguars are 2 minutes away from a 34-3 victory against the Browns. Let's go back out to Ted and Chad.
10: And Zach, we are having a lot of fun here in Houston. A game that has featured 6 lead changes. Buffalo 30, Houston 28, 10:31 to play. 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That's why shop owners trust Napa for undercar solutions that stop issues, go further with complete repairs, and grow their business. From brake rotors to struts, Napa has what you need to keep undercar under control. Tyler Bass putting the Bills back on top with that 33-yard field goal. And now he sweeps the leg and sends it away left to right. Tremont Smith, 10, 15, 20, near side numbers to the 30. And, oh, his helmet tugged back. He has his hand out calling for a flag. There's no flag on the field. He is taken down at the 35-yard line. And now the fans here in the stadium, Chad, are getting a look at the replay. And, of course, you hear the Texans fans' reaction to that.
0: I believe the reaction is quite justified. That's not an incidental face mask. That's quite egregious there.
10: And Javon Solomon just wrenched that face mask, and the officials missed it. First down, Houston. At their own 35, could have had it at midfield if that penalty was called. Stroud lofts it left side, incomplete, looking for Nico Collins, who was running upfield, and Stroud was throwing it toward the back shoulders if Collins was going to cut off the route, almost a comeback.
0: Collins got so close to the sideline, he pinned himself in the sideline. That requires such an accurate throw from a quarterback. You want to be about 5 yards from the sideline to give your quarterback a chance to deliver it back shoulder, deliver it over your sideline shoulder. That time, I think a poor route by Collins led to that incompletion.
1: Collins split wide to the right. Two receivers that way. Kayshon Booty split left out of the gun. Stroud takes on second and 10 at the 35. Rolling right, flag down in the backfield. And Stroud, running out of real estate, tosses it across the sideline as he runs toward the Buffalo bench. Deion Walker was giving chase for the Bills. And it's going to be a hold against Houston.
2: Holding. Offense number 79. 10-yard penalty. Second down.
1: Second penalty against Ariante Ursary, the left tackle.
0: As an offensive lineman, when you're handling that rusher, you can't see the quarterback. And if he takes off and runs a certain way, and you've got a hold of the jersey of the oncoming pass rusher, and suddenly he moves a different direction, you're still holding on. It makes it such an easy call for those officials when the quarterback's forced to escape the pocket like that.
1: So second down and 20 with the hold. Houston at its own 25. Stroud takes and gives to Woody Marks. Breaks one tackle and a second one. 30-yard line on the numbers near side to the 35. Nice run by Marks. 10 yards. Bernard finally brings him down, and it's third and 10.
0: C.J. Stroud, third and 10. Has been, was that 4 of 11 on third down? Another opportunity for him to continue to gain in confidence after what was a really shaky end to last season.
1: Houston started 4 of 5 on third down. They're 0 for their last 6. Remember, they converted twice on fourth down on their last drive. Third and 10 from their own 35. Four receivers in the pattern. Stroud in the gun. Buffalo brings a 5-man rush. Stroud whips it. Bobbled and caught. Xavier Hutchinson first down. Near side 50 into Buffalo territory. He's out of bounds at the 45-yard line. A 20-yard strike on third and 10. And the drive rolls on.
0: I believe it was a pick route. That's why Hutchinson was so open. D. Alford had the coverage, but he was trailing behind quite a bit there.
1: Well, so much conversation this offseason about C.J. Stroud and how he's regressed since he was the offensive rookie of the year in 2023. The struggles in the playoffs a year ago. What a year this is, and what a way to start it. A chance to deliver in the clutch here in the fourth quarter. First down at the 45 of Buffalo. Handoff Marks. And he is dropped in the backfield. A loss of a couple. Back to the 47. Dwayne Carter, the third-year defensive lineman, out of Duke, making the play.
0: Carter met the runner in the backfield there. Such great penetration by Carter. No place to run with that ball.
1: Under 8.5 to play now here in Houston. 30-28. Buffalo leads it. Houston has a second and 12 at the Bills 47. From the left hash. Right on the mouth of the Texans Bulls logo at midfield. Stroud in the gun. He fires short. Pass is caught. Nico Collins had a defender draped on his back. That was Christian Benford. That's been the matchup all day long. Collins does bring it in for 5 yards, and it's third down.
0: Not a huge pickup, but makes this third down a little bit more makeable. And again, C.J. Stroud. Looking in the middle of the field, looking at those in-breaking routes, those routes where the throws are easier, not as much of a timing issue as those routes further outside the numbers towards the sidelines.
1: Third down and 6, call it, from the Buffalo 41. Three receivers left. Nico Collins split to the right. Stroud in the gun. He scans the field. He finds a crossing Collins on the numbers near side at the 40. He needs the 35, though. Just a 1 yard gain. Benford makes the tackle in the open field. It's fourth down for Houston. And Kaimi Fairbairn comes out onto the field. This is right at the edge of his range. He led the NFL last year with 44 made field goals, including a long of 57. This will be from 58 yards from the left hash to give the Texans the lead. The snap is back.
10: The hold is down. The kick by Fairbairn. Does it have enough? Yes, it does. From long distance, Kaimi Fairbairn connects. And the Houston Texans are back on top at 31-30 with 6:43 to go.
0: Fairbairn signed to a two-year, $13 million contract, one of the highest paid kickers in the game, not just for the 44 made field goals last year, but those dramatic 50-plus yarders like he just kicked right there.
10: Over the last 2 years, Kaimi Fairbairn is 22 of 29 from 50-plus. Only Brandon Aubrey of the Cowboys, who is now the highest-paid kicker in the NFL, has more. Fairbairn's in that upper echelon as well, and he just showed you why. Today's presentation of the National Football League on Compass Media Networks is sponsored by Progressive Insurance. 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
0: Well, this is not how we drew the game up when we started talking about it this morning. It certainly has been a fun one to watch, and I can't wait to see how this thing ends.
10: Fairbairn, the short approach, right to left. And Greg Dortch from the one-yard line, far side, 10-15, cutting right to the 20, and he slammed down. Excellent coverage from that kickoff unit by Houston. What a play. Sebastian Harsh, the undrafted rookie out of NC State, who said he was expecting to get the call that he was going to get cut, and then it never came. He made the 53 out of camp as a UDFA and now making a play on special teams. So Buffalo starts from their own 20, trailing 31-30, 6:38 to play. It's Josh Allen's turn. He's under center. James Cook is the running back. Kincaid in motion to the left. Allen dropped the snap as he retreated from his center, and Allen falls on top of it. Back at the 18, a loss of two on the play.
0: From a Buffalo Bills fan perspective, they've seen those kinds of plays from Josh Allen crop up every once in a while, but they always seem to be in a critical moment.
10: So a negative play to start this drive as Buffalo tries to answer. Second and 12 from their own 18. DJ Moore split wide left. Khalil Shakir slot left. Two receivers tight right. Allen stomps his foot. He's got the snap in the gun. He rockets it left side looking for Moore. And it's broken up by Kamari Lassiter. Lassiter extending his left arm to get a piece of that pass. And it's third and 12.
0: Lassiter was stride for stride with DJ Moore. Josh Allen has already shown tremendous trust in his receivers. That one may have been wiser to find someone else or someplace else to go with that football. If Lassiter had enough presence of mind, he could have had an opportunity to intercept that ball.
10: Third and 12, Buffalo at its own 18. It's the loudest it's been all day here at Reliant Stadium. Allen in the gun against a four-man rush, and his pass is deflected as it leaves his hand. It bounces in front of DJ Moore, incomplete. Daniil Hunter, the second team All-Pro selection from a year ago, got his hand on it, and Buffalo has to punt.
0: If you can't get home to the quarterback, try to find a way to affect the throw. Daniil Hunter coming around the edge extends that left hand just as Josh Allen's releasing that football, breaks that pass up. Great job by the 12th year vet.
10: Now the rookie Tommy Doman Jr. to punt it for the Bills. He's just inside his own five. Jalen Knoll awaits. Play clock is down to two. Buffalo sending its 11th man out very late. They get the snap off in time. Fair catch called for by Knoll at the 36-yard line of Houston. So the Texans have the lead and the ball up 31-30
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0: Well, we've seen the Texans go on a 12-play drive. We've seen them go on a 13-play drive. We've seen them go on a 13-play drive just a couple of series ago. So they have shown that ability to hold the ball, sustain the drive. They would certainly love to do that here and finish out this ball game.
1: The 4-minute offense starts with 5:39.

0: But Montgomery is ridden down behind the line of scrimmage. Dorian Williams, the linebacker, shooting through. It's a loss on the play of 3 yards, and it's third down and 9 for the Texans.
1: So definitely not double, but 44 plays to 62 plays for the Houston Texans offense. Texans have possessed the ball 11 more minutes than the Buffalo Bills have. That's wears the defense down. I think that's one of the factors here in the second half.
0: Again, a lot of volume for David Montgomery in his first game as a Texan. He's got 3 touchdowns, not really efficient on the ground, 20 carries, just 60 yards. Third down and 9. Stroud in the gun. He takes 5-man pressure from Buffalo. He slides to his left. He finds his safety valve, Dalton Schultz, in the flat, lowering the shoulder near sideline 35 and back to the line of scrimmage. No gain on the play. Greg Rousseau turning up the heat on C.J. Stroud, and the Buffalo defense forces a Houston punt with 3:46 to go.
1: Perfect time for the Buffalo defense to force a 3-and-out. C.J. Stroud was very lucky to get rid of that football, releasing it to Kincaid. Very great job by the Bills defense, maybe their best series of the second half.
0: So Kai Kroger to punt it away, Dortch the return man. Back to Kroger. He lets it fly from the 25. Spiraling boot. Dortch waves his arms, says nobody touch it. It craters at the 15. Stays in bounds. Takes a Houston bounce inside the 5. And it is downed at the 4-yard line by Jalen Smith. What a punt there by Kai Kroger. And Buffalo has it at its own 4-yard line, trailing 31-30 with 3:13 remaining.
1: Buffalo has already had a 96-yard drive this game. There's 3:13 on the clock. They've got 3 timeouts. I'm sure Josh Allen is going into the huddle like one of the Blues Brothers. We got a couple hundred miles to go. We've got a full tank of gas. Let's go ahead and do this, fellas.
0: Yeah, that 96-yard drive you bring up in the first half, that went 3 plays. It lasted just 41 seconds. It was big play after big play. Josh Allen gets a redo after the Bills had to punt on the last drive. 3:13 remaining. All 3 timeouts in the back pocket. Allen under center. He turns and gives to James Cook. He breaks a tackle. Up the right hashes at the 15. Lost the football. It is loose at the 20-yard line. Took a high hop off the turf, but Buffalo has recovered. Boy, and DJ Moore is limping off the bottom of that pile. He heads to the sideline. Osiris Torrance, the right guard, recovered that fumble at the 19 for the Bills.
1: Tremendous job by Derek Stingley punching that football out from behind. Buffalo incredibly lucky to fall on it.
0: 2:39 clock running. 31-30, Houston on top here in the season opener. Allen under center, bootleg to the left. Allen throws it short, caught by Dawson Knox, the tight end, across the 25 to the 26-yard line. Gain of 7 yards, brings up 2nd and 3, and that might take us to the 2-minute warning. There is a man down for Houston. Just as I say that, a Texans defender is down on the far side.
1: I believe that's To'o To'o. I think they're very talented inside linebackers.
0: So the trainers have come out. 2:20 to go. Clock stop now. Texans 31, Bills 30. Here in week 1. This matchup that Texans All-Pro defensive end Will Anderson described this week as an AFC championship feel to kick off the season. It's lived up to the billing so far.
1: Been a tremendous game, almost a tale of two halves. Tons of explosive plays in the first half. Second half, far more kicking game involved, multiple punts, lots of field goals, a lot of field position battles. But now we hear on the final drive, Josh Allen can make any throw on the football field. There's no place he can't go with the football. And he's talented enough as a runner, he could go on a 3-yard run if he needed to as well. So this Texans defense has to be prepared for all things, and looks like they'll be playing this next snap without Henry To'o To'o.
0: To'o To'o jogged off the field, didn't need any help. He heads right into the blue

0: medical tent. As Texans defense was lit up in that first half. Buffalo was on top 24-21 at halftime. They've held the Bills to just a couple of field goals since the break. They're trying to come up with one more stop. Again, Buffalo has all three timeouts plus the two-minute warning. Plenty of time, and especially down just 1 point. Starting to get loud again here at Reliant Stadium. Second and three for Buffalo at their own 26. Clad in all blue, the Bills sporting white numbers and white helmets. Josh Allen ducks in under. James Cook is the lone setback. Allen rolls to his right. He pumps. Now he delivers. Caught by Cook. And across the 30-yard line, out of bounds at the 32 with a first down. And that brings us to the two-minute warning here in Houston. 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The score, the Texans 31, the Bills 30. 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
0: Out of the two-minute warning here in Houston in the season opener, Texans 31, Bills 30, Ted Emmerich, Chad Brown with you. And today's presentation of the National Football League on Compass Media Networks is brought to you by hands-free Skechers, slip-ins, AeroBurst, high-performance running shoes that cut through the wind. What do you have your eye on here? Buffalo has a first down at their own 32. Again, all three timeouts now out of the two-minute warning.
7: They don't need to do anything outside of what they've already done. They've gotten explosive plays without getting too tricky. Josh Allen can make any throw on the football field. He's always a threat to take off from the pocket if the Texans don't have great pass rush lane discipline. All that's at their disposal because they have those three timeouts. It's not like, hey, Josh, you can't run here. We don't have a way to stop the clock. There's plenty of ways they can stop the clock. And Josh is experienced enough in a two-minute situation to be able to manage that from the field.
0: Allen, the MVP from a couple of years ago, has run for a couple of touchdowns and thrown for another to the new Bill, DJ Moore. Moore is not on the field for Buffalo. He limped off earlier on this drive. First down at the 32, offset eye to the left. Allen fakes the handoff to James Cook. He slings it down the right side, caught by Dalton Kincaid. Another huge play by the Bills tight end. He's in Houston territory, knocked out of bounds, inside the 35 at the 33. A first down for Buffalo. Kincaid going for 35 yards.
7: Last Bills series, Kincaid had a 40-yard reception. Not much action for him in the first half, but he's been hit tremendous here in the fourth quarter when the Bills absolutely need it.
0: Kincaid up to 130 yards on five catches. 153 to play, 31-30 Houston. Buffalo with a first down at the Texans' 33-yard line. Allen under center. He turns and gives to James Cook, who is driven back. Azeez Al-Shaair bursting through the hole, and he puts Cook on his backside. A loss of a yard back to the 34.
7: Texans taking the timeout there.
0: So Houston calls time with 1:48 to play. The Texans with two remaining. Buffalo still with all three.
7: From a football 101 perspective, the ball at the 34-yard line, you're getting into that high red zone territory, which is your last opportunity to take a shot down the field. So if you're Texans defense, that kind of thing needs to be discussed in the huddle. Hey, we got to be aware of Josh Allen. He's not going to be afraid to take one, try to get one into the end zone here on a big play.
0: Second and 11 at the Houston 34. Allen crouches under center. Cook the lone setback. Three tight ends in the game. Fake the handoff. Allen scanning the field. He uncorks, looking for Joshua Palmer, and the pass is almost intercepted. Bobbled and dropped by Kamari Lassiter, the Texans corner, in the end zone. That close to a takeaway. It's now third and 11 for Buffalo.
7: We've seen some great plays today from Kamari Lassiter. That was not one of them. Opportunity to seal the game for the Houston Texans. Let's not forget he also had the 46-yard pass interference penalty, which gave the Bills the ball at the one-yard line.
0: Again, Palmer is out there. DJ Moore is now back on the field for Buffalo. He split tight to the right. Palmer wide left. Three receivers that way. And Allen in an empty gun on third and 11 from the 34. Allen changing the play. Frank Gore Jr., the back, now shifts offset to his right. Allen takes on third and 11. He stands tall. He slings it down the middle. Caught in stride inside the 10. And walking in for the touchdown, Joshua Palmer. Allen was looking for him a moment ago. Now he locates him for the go-ahead score. 36-31 Buffalo with 1:36 to play.
7: Just a post route, a deep post by Joshua Palmer. Gets inside Kamari Lassiter, and Kalen Bullock is unable to get over there to get to that inside help that Lassiter is counting on. Perfectly delivered ball by Josh Allen. We've seen such amazing quarterback play from him today. Great, a number of explosive plays. Yet another one, and here they are going for two.
0: In the shotgun, Allen and Buffalo trying to make it a seven-point lead. On the roll to the right, Allen floats it. Back right corner of the end zone, incomplete. Coleman was battling there with Derek Stingley Jr. So the two-point conversion goes for naught. But Buffalo has the lead again, thanks to more Josh Allen magic. 36-31 on that 34-yard strike to Palmer. Wow. Wow.
7: I think I talked about in the open the best quarterback in football. And now, of course, that throw that was almost intercepted by Lassiter in the end zone. That's what you also get with Josh Allen as well, which has led to some of these playoff woes. But for 95% of his plays, he's absolutely amazing. Got the Buffalo Bills the lead here with 1:36 left to go in the ballgame.
0: Eight lead changes in this game to kick off the season. One of the premier matchups of week one, and it has delivered. Bast a kick for Buffalo, left to right. Tremont Smith and Jalen Knoll, the return men for Houston. Off it goes, far side, Knoll. 5, 10, 15, 20 at the numbers. Cuts inside left, 25. And he is knocked down near the 30-yard line. So now it's up to C.J. Stroud. 36-31 Buffalo. Stroud with 1:31 on the clock and two timeouts.
7: You think people have been doubting you. Now is your opportunity to show them what kind of player you are, how you're supposed to be the franchise quarterback for this organization, how you're going to be worth a $250 million, a $300 million contract coming up later this year.
0: First down at the 29. Stroud takes against a four-man rush. He whips it right. Pass is caught. Running after the catch. 40-yard line. First down, 45. And rumbling, Dalton Schultz, the tight end, to the 47 of Houston. Ed Oliver, the tackle. A big gain on first down. Texans rush to the line. 1:11 to go. Clock running. Stroud dumps it right side, caught by Schultz again, and this time he's surrounded by three Bills trying to punch at the football. Schultz hangs on. He stopped at the 45 of Buffalo, and the clock continues to run. 55 seconds now. Houston still with two timeouts. The Bills lead 36-31. Stroud in the gun. He takes on second and two from the 45 of Buffalo. He steps up. He floats it, and the pass is incomplete. Through the hands of Xavier Hutchinson at the Bills' 30-yard line. Clock stopped at 44 seconds, and it's now third and two.
7: Stroud was forced to climb the pocket. In the course of climbing the pocket, he saw the receiver reveal open. I think he got a little too excited there. Couldn't deliver a clean football.
0: The Texans just 5 of 14 on third down today. Third and two. From the 45, trailing Buffalo 36-31. 44 seconds left. Two receivers stacked left, two to the right. Noel motions wide to the left. Hand off Woody Marks. He finds a canyon, and he's got the first down. Between the hashes, flag is down in the secondary. Marks takes it to the 40-yard line. A pickup of five. With the penalty, clock stopped at 39 seconds.
6: Holding, defense number 96.
0: The hold against Deion Walker, the Buffalo nose tackle. So 39 seconds to play. 36-31 Buffalo. Josh Allen has accounted for four touchdowns here in the season opener. David Montgomery has three in his first game as a Texan. And C.J. Stroud is now trying to answer Allen here late in the game.
7: Buffalo's obviously going to protect the end zone, force everything to be completed in front of them. They want to rally up, make the tackle. The issue is not so many of the yards here for the Houston Texans offense. It's the time on the clock.
0: 39 seconds, two timeouts for Houston. First down and a flag down.
6: Full start, offense number 77. 5-yard penalty, first down.
0: Oh, my goodness. The false start by Trent Brown, the right tackle. Now, the clock was stopped there. No runoff here against Houston in this situation. But it's first and 15 at the Buffalo 39. Nico Collins split left. Three receivers to the right. Stroud in the gun with Woody Marks offset to his left. On first and 15, Stroud backpedals. He uncorks down the middle, incomplete. Wide of Xavier Hutchinson at the 15. D. Alford had the assignment, the new nickel corner for Buffalo. Second and 15, 35 seconds to play.
7: You hear the rumblings of the crowd. They were thinking that D. Alford was holding on to Hutchinson, and it's the replay look. He did have some hands on him.
0: Would you have thrown the flag?
7: Probably not. Probably not, but if the flag was thrown, it could be justified.
0: Second down and 15 at the Buffalo 39. 36-31 Buffalo here in week one. What a game to kick off the year. Stroud takes, blitz up the middle. Stroud fires. That ball is caught. Nico Collins has it inside the 30. Down at the 27 as he sits down. It's a gain of a dozen. Third and three for Houston. Clock stopped with 29 seconds as a timeout is called. Did Houston take that one? They did. So the Texans have one timeout remaining.
7: The Bills went with a safety blitz there, leaving only a single high safety back. Damar Hamlin came on the blitz, but he didn't time it very well. He started his blitz from 10 yards back, really had no effect on C.J. Stroud as he was throwing that football.
0: So third down coming up yet again for Houston. Not that it really matters, of course, down 36-31. Everything is four down territory now. What are you looking for here?
7: Why would things be different? They've been making their hay in the middle of the field with in-breaking routes. I suspect that's what we'll see more of on the rest of this drive.
0: Third and three at the Buffalo 27. 30 seconds to play and flag down back at the 10-yard line.
6: First charge, timeout of the half, Buffalo. It will be
0: flag down to make sure that Stroud didn't take the snap there. It's a timeout by the Bills. They have two remaining. Got to look at what Houston was doing there. They call time and reevaluate on the far sideline.
7: So that's called a Kodak moment.
0: Yeah.
7: We're going to allow you to break your huddle, get lined up, go through into your cadence, and then we'll call a timeout as late as possible so we can see what you would like to run in this situation. Are you gutsy enough to go with that same play call offensively, or do we just rob you of that play? Now you have to go to your second favorite play call in this situation.
0: It's third and three for the Texans at the Buffalo 27. 30 seconds remaining here at Reliant Stadium in Houston. Bills up 36-31. Collins split wide left. Jalen Knoll slot left. Kayshawn Booty split wide to the right. Knoll in motion from left to right. Stroud in the gun. Marks to his left. Stroud has it on third down. Looking right. Has an open man. He finds him. It's Knoll. And he's out of bounds. Inside the 10-yard line. First and goal for Houston at the 9. The clock stops with 25 seconds to play after the 18-yard gain.
7: Seen a conversation with these defensive backs for the Buffalo Bills. Knoll should not have been that wide open on the sideline. Massive error in communication. Who was responsible for that part of the field?
0: And now Houston is on the doorstep. 25 seconds left. They have one timeout remaining. First and goal at the 9, trailing 36-31 here in the season opener. Stroud in the gun. Three receivers bunched to the left. Stroud takes. He's under pressure, and he is buried. A sack by Deion Walker. How impactful has the nose tackle been today for Buffalo? 20 seconds to play, and Houston is forced to call its final timeout. It's a loss of 9 yards on the play.
7: They were trying to go to Woody Marks out of the backfield on what's called a Texas route. How apropos, because that's where we are, where the running back comes out of the backfield, pretends as if he's going to the sideline, then cuts back into the middle of the field. The Bills' defense was ready for that. C.J. Stroud had nowhere to go with that football.
0: So now second and goal from the 18 for Houston, 20 seconds left. And there are no timeouts remaining for Houston. They have to be mindful of that.
7: Get out of bounds. It's most likely going to be a play towards the sideline.
0: Or you just attack the end zone, perhaps, with Nico Collins, who split wide to the right. On second and goal from the 18, Stroud lofts it, looking for Collins. Near right corner of the end zone, incomplete. Christian Benford with the coverage for Buffalo yet again against Collins. Third and goal now from the 18, 16 seconds to play.
7: I'm assuming Texas have a play design where there's a receiver going to the end zone and everyone else is going towards the sideline. CJ, take the end zone if it's available. Otherwise, hit one of these guys on the sideline. We can catch it, get out of bounds, stop the clock.
0: 16 seconds left. Houston out of timeouts. 36-31 Buffalo. Can CJ Stroud come through? Four-man rush. Stroud takes. He bobbles the football and loses it as he's sacked. And it is recovered by the Bills. Terrell Bernard ends up with the football.
7: Ed Oliver comes around the edge, gets the sack, punches that football out. C.J. Stroud, ball security in the pocket, shows up once again in the most inopportune of moments. Ends this drive for the Texans. Ends the likelihood of them winning this ball game.
0: The Bills defense calling game in the biggest moment. 9 seconds left, and the Bills take over. This is over.
7: All Buffalo has to do is execute the snap and take a knee here. Great job by the Bills defense. Tremendous rush by Ed Oliver to seal this ball game for the Bills.
0: Allen under center. Drops to his right knee, and that is it. Houston out of timeouts. The Bills defense providing the punctuation in a game filled with offensive fireworks. They come up with the takeaway, the sack, the strip of C.J. Stroud, and the Bills come to Houston. Josh Allen finally wins in Houston after starting 0-4 in his career here against the Texans. What a game to start the season. 36-31 as the Bills win a thriller.
7: We knew that Josh Allen would do some Josh Allen things, and we saw that out here today. But in the end, it was the Bills' defense. Despite giving up a 12-play drive and two 13-play drives and appearing to be worn down, they made enough plays in the critical situations to seal it.
0: Final score, Buffalo 36, Houston 31. Chad and I will have some final thoughts, and we'll name the USPS Ground Advantage Player of the Game right after this. 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
0: Two AFC heavyweights traded blows all day long to start the season here in Houston. And the Bills come away with the win. 36-31. Over the Texans, Ted Emmerich, former All-Pro linebacker, Chad Brown with you as we wrap things up. Joe Brady wins his debut as the Bills head coach. Josh Allen with four total touchdowns, finally winning here in Houston. This game featured eight lead changes, and it was the Bills defense that had the last word.
7: It was the Bills defense that had the last word, and maybe the most underperforming unit on the field was Texas defense, which we thought coming to this game would repeat as the number one defense in the league. So an interesting change of events that the Bills defense makes the plays needed to win. Houston's defense couldn't stop Superman out there. He was tremendous today.
0: Now, I think I'm picking up what you're putting down as we name the USPS Ground Advantage Player of the Game. Who is it?
7: It's Josh Allen.
0: There you go.
7: You mentioned the two rushing touchdowns, the two passing touchdowns, 29 to 30 to 334 yards. Explosive plays, 43 yards, 40 yards, 34 yards, 19 yards. He made the plays when his team made it, needed those plays made. So despite having 13 minutes less of possession time, running 21 less plays than the Houston Texans, the Buffalo Bills had less plays, less time, but they made that time and those plays count, particularly in the explosive column.
0: Josh Allen, the player of the game, brought to you by USPS Ground Advantage. 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And now Buffalo turns around on a short week. They open their brand new $2.2 billion Highmark Stadium against the Detroit Lions on Thursday Night Football.
7: Short week. The emotion and energy of this week, they've got to find a way to flush this in a way and ramp back up on a very tight schedule.
0: What do you see from Houston moving forward? You mentioned the defense, and yes, a lot to correct for a defense that was elite a year ago. What do you take away from this if you're C.J. Stroud on the offense?
7: C.J. Stroud should feel some confidence and build off of this performance. David Montgomery in the running back spot, while the numbers weren't great, they kept the chains moving. They sustained drives. They can build off of this, certainly.
0: 36-31 Buffalo in what was a fun season opener here in Houston. Coming up here on the postgame report, we will rejoin Zach Gell back in the Progressive Insurance Studios. He'll update you on the scores from around the league here in week one, get you the final stats report as well, name the highlight of the game, and he'll preview what's coming up for both teams. Once again, the final score, the Buffalo Bills 36, the Houston Texans 31. For Chad Brown and our entire crew, this is Ted Emmerich. 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
1: Final score, the Buffalo Bills 36, the Houston Texans 31. We'll get back to our game in just a second. Let's just get you caught up to date, though, from all of our 1 o'clock p.m. Eastern Time contests. So got still two in action. The New Orleans Saints, they were once down 21-0. It is now 24-24 in overtime between the Lions and the Saints. Detroit does have the football to start off overtime, first and 10 at New Orleans 26. 3:40 to go. The Chicago Bears are up 59-37 to the Carolina Panthers. And when we take a look at some final scores from the 1 p.m. Eastern time window, the Bengals 33, Tampa Bay Buccaneers 27. The New York Jets get a victory for Aaron Glenn to start year number two with a 23-10 victory over the Tennessee Titans. Derrick Henry did rush for three touchdowns as the Baltimore Ravens defeated the Indianapolis Colts by a score of 41-23. T.J. Watt did have a pick six for a score to make it 20-13 as the Steelers defeat the Atlanta Falcons. Trevor Lawrence had not one, not two, not three, but four passing touchdowns to defeat the Cleveland Browns by a final score of 34-10. The postgame show is presented by Prize Picks. Football is back, and Prize Picks has their best offer yet. 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Run your game. Quickly getting back to our game, the final score of the Buffalo Bills 36, the Houston Texans 31. Josh Allen 20 of 29 for 334 yards through the air and two passing touchdowns. Josh Allen on the ground also six carries for 23 yards and two touchdowns. CJ Stroud on the other end did have the fumble late, but before that he was 26 of 38 for 274 yards and two touchdowns. And David Montgomery with a really solid debut for the Houston Texans after spending a nice long career with the Detroit Lions. He had three total touchdowns in the game. We're coming on back for the highlight of the game. Zach Gelb here with you in our New York City studios. 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
0: Can C.J. Stroud come through? Four-man rush. Stroud takes. He bobbles the football and loses it as he's sacked. And it is recovered by the Bills. Terrell Bernard ends up with the football.
1: And that's the highlight of the game. C.J. Stroud was trying to get the Texans a victory in week one and unfortunately did fumble the football. It was a good game for C.J. Stroud. Otherwise, 26 of 38 for 274 yards and two touchdowns. And my big takeaway from this game, just the Houston Texans defense, you thought they would look better. I get it. It's going up against Josh Allen. But even before you had that C.J. Stroud fumble, the drive that did put the Buffalo Bills up in this game by that final score of 36-31, Kamari Lassiter dropped what should have been an easy interception. In the next play, Josh Allen did deliver a touchdown. Coming up next for the Buffalo Bills, they'll return to action. Quick week on Thursday night, September 17th. As they'll go to Buffalo for their home opener in a new stadium up against the Detroit Lions. And the Houston Texans will remain at home at Reliant Stadium going up against the Cincinnati Bengals. So the final score from this one today, 36-31. Buffalo 1-0. The Texans are 0-1. Today's presentation of the National Football League on Compass Media Networks has been brought to you by Prize Picks, Liberty Mutual Insurance, Gusto, Lowe's, Napa, Navy Federal Credit Union, Swiffer Power Mop, Skechers USPS Ground Advantage, and by Progressive Insurance. The final score, the Buffalo Bills 36, the Houston Texans 31. We'd like to thank our crew for all their hard work today. Studio coordinator Art Martinez, on-site producer Laura Beth Barnhart, engineer David Obert, statistician Bill Cousins, spotter Peter Unger, senior producer Chris Kleiber, engineering assistance provided by Justin Baczak. The general manager is Robert Blum, and the executive producer of Compass Media Network Sports is Tyler Brewer. Don't forget, there's plenty more great NFL action coming up next Sunday. It's a Week 2 doubleheader between NFC rivals. First, the Atlanta Falcons host the Carolina Panthers in an NFC South showdown. Then it's the Dallas Cowboys taking on the Washington Commanders in the NFC East. 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Once again, the final score, the Buffalo Bills 36, the Houston Texans 31. Up next on Compass Media Networks and on many of these same stations, it's the Philadelphia Eagles hosting the Washington Commanders. 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
9: He is a talent, but he's also a rookie in the league, and things happen weird with rookies, man, on bad football teams. So we don't know how bad they're going to be, but we all expect them to be bad. But, I mean, hey, we thought Tennessee, I think Tennessee, like they could be terrible, but as we've been saying all day, it's just week one.
11: It is week one. Well, it was a horrible week for the Rams in week one. Got even worse today. If you missed it, Myles Garrett's on the injured list. Okay, he's IR for at least four games. And if you look at the Rams' next four games, not a good run of games to be missing if you're Myles Garrett. So we'll see what happens there.
9: My question is, when did this happen?
11: We don't know.
9: That's what I want to know. Did you get hurt in the game?
11: There were reports. I know, because we were reporting, we had our reporters out there at Rams camp, that he was banged up, but they didn't specifically say what was his injury or how he got hurt. And then he did play, obviously, didn't really show up. Obviously, no tackles, no sacks, zero in that matchup against the 49ers. So Myles Garrett making a whole lot of money with a lot of expectations. The reigning defensive player of the year. Going to be very interesting to see what Aaron Donald does this week. They don't play till Monday, by the way, the Rams this week. So they're going to get the extra time off.
9: Yep. And I'm excited to cover that game because I want to get the vibe and the feel, because, listen, we don't know what the Giants are going to look like tonight, but let's just say at home tonight they pull off this win and they beat Dallas. Now they're going into the Rams game with the Rams having all their stuff and the Giants feeling kind of good about themselves that people think they're going to stink. But, hey, we beat Dallas opening week, and a lot of you guys love Dallas. So
11: I'm not one of them, as you know. All right, so the Saints right now, this game is still going on, folks. Even though the Lions scored a touchdown under the old rules, that would have been game over, but it's not anymore. Saints have a chance to tie. We got 2:12 to go, and they are in Lions territory. Let me ask you this. If the Saints get in the end zone, do you go for two in the win, or do you go for the tie?
9: No, you go for two in the win because it's week one. Yeah, this isn't, and because of the clock. You don't want to go for the why? You don't want to start the season with a tie. That would be one of the most emptiest feelings as a as an NFL player, is to start week one on a tie. You have no idea who you are. Yeah, because if you lose, you kind of got an idea who you are. If you win, you have an idea who you are.
11: Because you are on the road, I would agree with you. I mean, it's in Detroit. You're a dog in this game.
9: It's week one.
11: You were down 21-0. Right. If you can somehow, by the way, Tyler Shuck right now has thrown 53 passes, completed 33, 375 yards. This guy was so bad in the beginning of this game, he had two picks and nothing else. He had no points until late in the third quarter, but now 31-24. What was the over-under in this game? Remember I was saying earlier the safest bets before the season began were to take the Lions and the Bears game over on every game.
9: 49.5.
11: And guess what? The game's over.
9: Yeah, 49.5.
11: After that miserable start, this game blew over. How would you like to have taken the under in this game, right?
9: They had one of the higher ones. Bucks and Bengals was 50.5. So they had one of the higher ones.
11: Yeah, and that one game also went over.
9: Yeah.
11: Yeah.
9: Nothing below 40 this week. Nobody thought anything would go 40. The Jets and Titans was 39.5.
11: All right, so we got the Mike McDaniel era beginning as the new offensive coordinator for the Chargers. He is a former run game coordinator for the 49ers. He made Debo Samuel a star. And then, of course, his run with the Dolphins that had a promising start, and then things just sort of got away from him.
9: He milked everything out of Tua he could get, man, please.
11: Yeah.
9: He got Tua paid. Let's just say that. The reason why the Dolphins are eating $92 million this year is because of how well Mike McDaniel worked with Tua, Tyreek, and Jalen Waddle, who are all three gone.
11: So the big thing here for the Chargers, again, is the return of Rashawn Slater and Joe Alt, two Pro Bowl tackles that have missed a lot of games in their career with the Chargers. If they can stay upright and the Chargers can run the ball, they're going to be good. That's a big-time pass right there by Justin Herbert.
9: And that's all arm, too, man. And the Lions just pick up a bad automatic first down, a hands to the face, which is terrible because it's on an incomplete pass. So there's no yardage gained by the Saints. Somebody gets their hands up in the face, gets caught with the hand in the cookie jar. Automatic first down.
11: Wow. All right, 1:53 to go right now in the overtime. Saints are down by 7. And they need to, this game is just endless. This game, this may actually carry over to the next show.
9: Right.
11: I mean, this actually.
9: it might and it possibly will.
11: It's rare that this has happened. It's not unprecedented that literally through a 4-hour show, 4 hours, that we have a game that doesn't actually come to its conclusion. But we are staring at that right now.
9: That ball is getting down. And what is that, the 5-yard line they've got it down to? The Saints look like they're going to punch this thing in. And I go for 2.
11: Look at this pass by Shaw.
9: Oh, my goodness.
11: That is an absolutely perfect pass. Right on the money to John Johnson. Right. Look at that pass. Woo. All right, the Chargers right now have a 2nd and 10. They're in their own territory, already trailing the Cardinals by a score of 7-0. Justin Herbert just throwing bullets all over the place. And
9: that's his guy right McConkey there. Lad's the guy, man. Lad's is WR1. I just don't think Lad is a WR1.
11: All right, and it is a touchdown for the Saints. No.
9: Oh, he didn't hold it up. He didn't complete it down to the ground.
11: Wow.
9: Going for Johnson again. Johnson is wearing that corner out.
11: Yeah, he is. And he has
9: Shuck is thrown for 400
7: yards.
9: The
7: Lions lost one of their other starting quarters earlier in this drive,
9: told
7: too.
9: You, we always say it's what is it end of the pre-meals or something? The pre-game meals? Why do they lose corners? Crazy. Every year without fail for the last 5 years, they lose defensive backs.
11: All right, so we have a 2nd and goal for the Saints right now. We got 1:38 to go in overtime, trailing the Lions 31-24. I love this rule change. I think this is tremendous.
9: This is the way it should have always been.
11: Tremendous, tremendous. Every game, both teams should have a touch of the ball. I don't care. Touchdown, field goal,
12: And there's the touchdown.
11: Wow.
12: Touchdown.
9: They drive right down the field. Are you kidding me with this game?
11: Tyler Shuck.
9: 400 yards against the Lions D. Noah Fant.
11: Noah Fant, Iowa. All right. There we go.
9: In the end zone.
11: All right. Now the question is, do you go for the two?
9: Yes, you go
11: for the two.
9: Minute
11: 34 to
9: Kellen go. Kellen Moore's got a playbook for the nice route. Oh, God, the corner didn't even touch him. That's pitiful. Yeah. I'm sorry. That's bad. I don't care if you're a backup. He doesn't even get his hands on him.
11: I just like
9: scheme.
11: The fact that Shuck just steps right into this pass. Are we going to hold it for the two-point conversion?
9: That's beautiful scheming right there. That's beautiful scheming right there.
11: Crazy? Come on now. This is a two-point attempt right now.
9: Here's the game.
11: Take a lead on a game that's been going on for 4 hours.
9: It's not take the lead. It's win or lose on this one play right here.
11: Here we go. Let's go. Right now, the Saints trying to come away, and we got a timeout by the Lions.
9: Right,
11: we can't go anywhere. Bo, are you making an executive position? We're staying right here. Thank you.
9: Yeah, there we go.
11: All right, we got
9: There we go. Yeah. As we shift up to my Dolphins, I think the Raiders were going for it on 4th and 1, and Miami stuffed them in their booth reviewing the placement of the ball, how far the ball got, whether it got to the first down or not. They're saying it's short of the line of gain is the ruling on the field. So you have to have, what is it, irrefutable evidence?
11: Irrefutable.
9: Did I say that right? Irrefutable evidence.
11: I like that word.
9: Yeah. Words with friends, man.
11: All right, so Tyler Shuck's going to come running back out on the field right now after the Lions timeout. 31-30, Lions lead it. Saints all or nothing right now. Going for the two-point conversion and the win in overtime. Meanwhile, the Chargers are in the end zone.
9: Oh, my. Did you just see that run? Yeah. Hampton just ran through like
11: What did
9: four.
11: I tell you about Amorian Hampton? I said over on his rushing
9: yards. All right, Tyler Shuck, here we go.
11: This is it for the Saints. Can they come away with a victory? They got one play to get it done here on the two-point conversion, and Shuck looks to the end zone, and he throws it, and it's going to be out of the end zone.
9: Wow. Good
11: Incomplete,
9: coverage.
11: And the Lions hang on to win the game 31-30.
9: That's great defense. If you watch his head, he goes through like three options. He looked everywhere, and everywhere was covered.
11: This is End Zone Radio.
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14: 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Pressure coming. He's sacked and he fumbled. The Bills have the football. Mr. Fourth Quarter. Terrell Bernard. 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
9: Rams coach Sean McVay, he said, make no excuses, kind of made an excuse there at the end, for the Rams' performance in Australia, and that this was a good, humbling day for his football team. How do you interpret that? So Sean McVay serving up what we call the potluck dinner of loser coaching cliches, a version of it starts with me, we've got to execute, watch the tape, I love my guys, that whole thing. My advice, rather than watch the tape, I would burn it. I tell it, Australia has no extradition treaty. We're leaving the tape there in Australia. And I called the loss humbling, and Grandma checked in. Grandma called it an old-fashioned butt-smacking is what Grandma called it, because that's what the Niners did. They were the more aggressive team. They were the more physical team. They were the better coach team. And all offseason, Sean McVay's Rams have been treated like royalty. The greatest invention since sliced bread. We're in here talking about sliced bread, Q Jimbo Fisher. So against a division rival, granted you didn't feel like that 8,000 miles away against San Francisco, though, they were the Rams. They were the moldy heel of the beanball bread. Nobody wants that. Nobody wants it. They believe clearly on some level, whether this was the only variable or not, it is one of the variables that they believe the hype that they could go out there and just roll out on the field and that's it.
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3: Their offensive coordinator has never been an offensive coordinator, Brian Fleury, and he's 47. Why does the age matter? Because generally, this is the same in music as it is comedy and it is with offensive coaches. 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Sean McVay, head coach at 30. Shanahan, offensive coordinator at 28. Sean Payton, late 20s. Look around. Clint Kubiak, mid-30s. Shane Steichen, mid-30s. 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And for 15 years of his coaching career, coached defense.
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4: It seems like Aaron Rodgers has turned into the can man. He's got thoughts on everything. When it came to Matt LaFleur making a comment about Jordan Love being better at the line of scrimmage.
10: He's probably still mad I changed too many of his plays. 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
21: Well, here's the whole thing. 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

0: out of the gun on second and goal from the four. Jared leans in. There's the snap. Back looking, throwing. It is caught. Yes. Inside the two, to the one, to the end zone. Touchdown, Detroit Lions. Amon-Ra St. Brown.
1: 97.1 The Ticket, Lions Radio Network. They hang on in overtime. Defeat the New Orleans Saints 31-30. Wow, that game was a 21-0 game. It was like no points in that game, and all of a sudden, the explosion of points. We're going to see that all season long.
2: Tyler Shuck in a losing effort, over 400 yards of offense.
1: Yeah, and he had nothing going until basically almost all of that came from the mid-third quarter on. Almost all of it.
3: There's just a few defensive coordinators that aren't going to sleep well tonight.
1: No, that was.
3: I don't care if it's week one. Like Detroit, there's a problem.
1: Saints had 0 points midway through the third quarter. Zero.
3: Same in Chicago.
1: With 30.
3: Same in Chicago. Yeah, there's questions. I don't care if it's week one.
1: By the way, End Zone Radio presented by Underdog. Unleash your dog. All right, coming up at the top of the hour, Dan Beyer, Kerry Rose, and yes, our own Monsi Bolaños. They are going to take you through the afternoon with the four games going on right now, getting ready for the Sunday night affair between the Cowboys and Giants. We'll get to that in a moment. Obviously, I want to thank Monsi, Chris. Great job as always. Bo, you're the absolute best, guys. Week one, huh? We're just getting started here on End Zone Radio. We got a long season ahead, and we are going to enjoy every single second of it. By the way, the Packers have taken an early 9-0 lead against the Vikings. Not a good start there. Raiders did get in the end zone. So the Raiders off to a 7-0 start, and the Eagles looking for a little offense right now, trailing the Commanders by a score of 3-0. All right, what about tonight's game, Cowboys-Giants? How do you see this game tonight, BJ?
3: I take the Giants tonight. I think the Giants are a much better football team. When a Harbaugh walks in the door, this is just what happens. I like Dallas. I like Dallas, maybe not as much as some other people, but the offense is just terrific. If they can get to a 15th rank or so defense,

0: AFC is the Chiefs. The only team he says I can count on this year in the AFC is the Chiefs. And I'm like, really? You can count on them? We have to see how Patrick Mahomes looks.
1: I think I get what he's saying, why you can count on him, because of the history we've seen. I don't agree with it, but I can just see why he said it. But we'll see, man. We'll see what Denver looks like with Jalen Waddle in that offense. Is Bo Nix back? We'll see coming off the injury from there. And then, listen, tonight's game, tomorrow night's game, it's great football. We've had great football all day today. It's been fun, partner. One down.
0: Look at you. You have donned your Dolphins cap right now.
1: You don't think I wasn't going to switch the fittings?
0: I was going to say, wow.
1: God bless everybody.
0: Dan Carey and Monty will take you away. This is Fox Sports Radio.
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9: The Clippers team website decided that they would start selling, unbeknownst to the rest of us, Bradley Beal jerseys with the number 3 on them. In case you didn't know, the only Clippers player worth talking about that's worn number 3 is one Chris Paul. And according to Chris Paul, they told him, even after things ended badly there a few months ago at the start of the season, no one's ever going to wear that number again. We are going to retire your number, Chris Paul. And not even a year later, Bradley Beal, who showed up there, had a cup of coffee and a sweet roll, is the new number 3 in Clipperdom. Rob Parker.
10: I have no issues with it. 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Chris Paul, can you win? 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
11: Oh, boy.
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13: It's simple. And you could say, oh, I'm just hating on Dan Beyer and the Seahawks. Yo, they got lucky. 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

0: house, son.
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2: The other guy sees what he wants.
0: Kelvin, you're so full of it.
1: I know they won the game, but I'm going to tell you. 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
2: They couldn't be further apart.
0: Well, let me say it this way.
1: Stop it.
2: And that's why this works. It's The Odd Couple.
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0: Here's what you need to know.
1: Week one of the NFL continues. Raiders on the scoreboard first against the Dolphins at home. It's 7-0 early in the second quarter, just like the Commanders and the Eagles. But the Commanders are up 3-0, while the Cardinals and the Chargers are tied at 7 apiece. Halfway through the first quarter in Minnesota, where the Packers are up 9-0. The Lions survived 31-30 against the Saints at home in overtime after the Saints were shut out in the first half, came back to tie the game and force overtime, and they lost it on an unsuccessful two-point conversion. Bills outscored the Texans 36-31. Bengals held on 33-27 against the Buccaneers. Bears topped the Panthers 59-37. Caleb Williams threw for 269 yards and two touchdowns. He also had two rushing touchdowns. While the Ravens rolled past the Colts 41-23, Derrick Henry with three rushing touchdowns. And the Jaguars crushed the Browns 34-10. I'm Monty Bolaños.
2: Ready. Boom. Play clock starting.
0: The second half is going down. Yeah. And you're locked into Fox Sports End Zone Radio. 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
0: 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Here's Dan Beyer, Monsi Bolaños, and former NFL All-Pro safety Kerry Rhodes.
6: Eagles get in the end zone as we speak. Dallas Goedert with the touchdown reception. They're up on the Commanders while the Vikings are down to the Packers. Not only that, Kerry Rhodes, they are down a quarterback as Kyler Murray was just taken into the locker room.
7: Man, not a great way to start things for the Vikings. Obviously, a lot of things their season is going to hinge on their quarterback play, and they decided to go with Kyler Murray in this first game, and now he's down, and we see old Carson Wentz back in right now at the moment.
1: Kyler Murray in midseason form.
6: Yeah, Monty, what do we have any word on the injury for him as of yet? We just saw the camera shot of him walking in. By the way, we found out earlier this week that if Kyler Murray was out of this game, that Carson Wentz would be the guy that would be in the game, and he is in right now. So the Vikings already down to Carson Wentz, but Kyler Murray walking off with trainers into the locker room again, and they're down 9-0 in this contest.
1: No update. He took a hard hit, so nothing further beyond that. But we'll keep an eye on why exactly Kyler Murray had to go back to the locker room.
6: Omarion Hampton just took a hit from his own player and fumbled the football. And now the Cardinals have recovered in what is a 7-7 ball game in Los Angeles. Not much expected from the Cardinals this season, but one quarter in, they were the biggest underdog of any team heading into week one, Kerry, and the Cardinals hanging with the lightning bolts early on.
7: Well, I think history has proven, Dan, since I've been hosting the show with you, Arizona, the Cardinals start out pretty well during the season. They almost sway you to the point of thinking that they're going to win multiple games as the season progresses.
6: But I do.
7: They're tricking you early again, Dan. That's all they're doing right now.
6: So here's the deal. I liked the way the Cardinals fought 2 years ago, so that automatically makes me a fan of the Cardinals in their heart. Even though, Monty, now we have a whole different coaching regime. Yeah. I liked how they fought under Jonathan Gannon. And honestly, like their offense for how it performed with Jacoby Brissett, and it's interesting we talk about Kyler Murray. Yep. I think that it was much more than just the contract of why the Cardinals let go of Kyler Murray. And it was more about how the Cardinals even thrived without the quarterback. Mm-hmm. But I guess I have a soft place in my heart, if you will, for the Arizona Cardinals, who do have a lot of offensive weapons. They do. I mean, there's Michael Wilson, Trey McBride, Marvin Harrison Jr.
1: Jeremiah Love.
6: Yeah.
1: Who got in the end zone pretty quickly.
7: Yep.
1: Not too shabby.
6: Something to love about that. Chris Perfett's got him on his fantasy team, so I think he was giving the fist bump. We hope to talk to Greg Olson, who is on the call of the game on Fox featuring the Steelers and Falcons, one that Pittsburgh won today 20-13. And for as bad as it's gone for the Vikings in this first quarter, by the way, Kyler Murray's first pass was intercepted. He just ended up throwing up a pass that looked like something that Brett Favre would have thrown up, but it was picked off. So the start that you would have hoped in the Kyler Murray era for the Vikings wasn't good, and it ended up getting worse. The only thing that's gone right for the Vikings so far is Green Bay on their Christian Watson 81-yard touchdown missed the extra point. So that's what makes it a 9-0 ball game. The other action around mentioned the Cardinals and Chargers tied up at 7 apiece. The Raiders continue to lead the Dolphins 7-0 in that matchup in Las Vegas. There is no Brock Bowers. This was a game that on the I Want Your Flex podcast, I picked the Raiders for your survivor pool. Mm-hmm. This would be the opportunity to do it. We don't know what to expect from the Dolphins. Sometimes that's tricky, but it does seem like the Dolphins just don't have the personnel necessarily right now to even compete outside of some of the caliber of Devon Achane.
7: Yeah, no, the Dolphins, they are in a rebuild mode for sure. And obviously, you know, you bring in Willis to kind of man that quarterback position for a year and see what he has, and maybe he can take off and play well and elevate them to some wins here. But this team isn't going to be a team that's a team to reckon with all year.
1: Are they even in a rush to figure it out?
6: Yeah, I think you're right.
1: You know what I mean? Like, what are they playing for next year, really, setting up the future? But this year, they're not in a rush to figure it out.
6: They hired Jeff Hafley. John Eric Sullivan came over as their GM from Green Bay. Mm-hmm. And so you have this Green Bay connection. And to Monty's point, you have Malik Willis coming in, who is the backup to Jordan Love. There's some familiarity there. And for as good as Malik Willis had been in them in spurts, by no means do you expect him to be the full-time option.
7: No.
6: And so with the quarterback draft that we have next year, you think that the Dolphins would be in place for that. You've got an update?
1: I do have an update on Kyler Murray. I mentioned he took a hard hit where his helmet came off. He's being evaluated for a concussion.
7: No, right. Bueno.
1: Like, that's the least ideal situation for Minnesota right now.
7: Yeah, I mean, if he has a concussion diagnosis, and that's what they're looking for, he's not coming back in this game.
1: The head did move in a way that if you're watching it, you probably don't like it.
6: I think there's in the Super Bowl, Jaxon Smith-Njigba went into the locker room and was evaluated for a concussion and came back out.
7: Mm.
6: Sometimes these concussion evaluations can happen on the sidelines and you're good to go and blue tent and move on.
7: Yeah.
6: But when you take him into the locker room, it does seem to be a little bit more serious than that.
7: Yeah, who's the
1: Super Bowl?
7: Yeah.
1: I mean, I think we look at it a little bit differently, but
6: Monty,
1: okay.
6: Now you say that, but the procedure of the National Football League, right?
7: Sure. Yeah, who was the quarterback we just talked about that? They were super cautious about that. You remember that, Dan? We had that conversation?
1: Jaxon Dart.
7: It was Dart. Yeah. Good call, Monty.
1: Thank you.
7: Yeah,
1: I wasn't even there, but I know.
6: But you want to know why?
7: You were.
6: But you want to know why? It's because they put him in the blue tent, and then everybody wanted to see what was going on.
7: Mm-hmm.
6: So, like, Jaxon Dart became the blue tent guy mm-hmm. because Brian Daboll was peeking in, so was Cam Scataboo, and they wanted him on the field. The NFL's like, no, they were fined for that. The Giants were docked for that.
7: Mm-hmm.
6: So you have to have some level of secrecy as it plays out. But the Giants had to pay the price, and I think because of that instance, Jaxon Dart has kind of become the poster child, to your point, from that. So that's where we stand. Actually, the Vikings have just kicked a field goal, so it's 9-3 Packers on top of Minnesota as they play with a 138 left to go in the first quarter. We talked about the Omarion Hampton fumble recovered by the Cardinals. They are now in Chargers territory at about the 38-yard line, facing a third and short early in the second quarter, and the Eagles continue to lead the Commanders 7-3. Touching on some of the earlier games today, I want to start in Houston, where the Bills survive with that 36-31 victory against the Houston Texans. Josh Allen, 2 passing touchdowns, 2 rushing touchdowns
7: mm-hmm.
6: in a game that we could see in the playoffs at some point again. We've seen this game in the playoffs, by the way, a few years ago. Josh Allen's first playoff game was in Houston, but the Bills get a win today. You see how the game ends on a C.J. Stroud sack and fumble.
7: Mm-hmm.
6: Where is your takeaway from Bills Texans as Buffalo gets the 5-point win?
7: Bills Texans was the best game of the day so far in this first window. Two teams that we all figure will be down, you know, competing for this thing down the stretch of the season. So to see them in week one compete at a high level, I think both teams came out and played really, really good football. I mean, Josh Allen made one more play than C.J. Stroud did. I thought C.J. Stroud looked really good. Having a good running game addition with David Montgomery back there as well, which mm-hmm. he had 3 touchdowns on the day. But, C.J. Stroud took him down with a chance to win it and got sacked. You can't take that sack with one timeout left where you have to use that last timeout. And then some game management stuff. But I thought it was a great game. And it's crazy. It seems like in a lot of big games, when the defensive guy doesn't make the defensive play, he had an interception that could have ended the game for Houston.
6: Yeah.
7: You drop it and you give a quarterback like Josh Allen another chance, then you're probably going to lose.
6: You know, as the ball is bouncing around, that it was probably the missed opportunity, but
7: yep.
6: Josh Allen missed very few opportunities today mm-hmm. for Buffalo. I mean, what was it, four total touchdowns, Monsi? Was that what
1: four
6: we had
1: total?
6: For?
1: Yeah.
6: 334
1: he
6: yards
1: put
6: passing.
1: The ball in places where it was like, how did DJ Moore catch that?
6: You know,
1: how did Khalil Shakir catch that?
6: I'll say this. It's not even of how they did it. Dalton Kincaid now became a factor.
4: Yeah, he did.
6: So as we look at DJ Moore, who did score in his first game as a Buffalo Bill, we wonder, all right, is Josh Allen going to be able to finally have a number one wide receiver of that caliber since Stephon Diggs left?
4: Mm-hmm.
6: And not only did Moore step up today, had the most targets of anyone, but it was Dalton Kincaid. And Kincaid did bear some of that responsibility for Buffalo in trying to be Josh Allen's guy. Mm-hmm. And I thought he stepped up big today, didn't get into the end zone, but he had 130 yards on five catches. And so when you see that happening with Buffalo, and here's the deal. Monty picked them in the Super Bowl. I picked them in the Super Bowl. Maybe not the greatest day for Jim Leonard, but the defense got the stop that they needed at the end. But it's also the fact that the continuity is going to continue with Joe Brady now being the head coach and the offensive coordinator. And maybe because now your guy who's leading your offense is also your head coach, has a little bit more to say on how the offense rolls. And against one of the better defenses, you wouldn't have known it today because the Bills seem to move the ball pretty well against Houston.
7: Yeah, the thing about Brady being the head coach now and having a little bit more say-so on how the game flows, they're going to be more aggressive, right? I mean, they're right before the half. They were like on the 1 yard line, and usually you just kind of run the ball and get out of the half. They're trying to go score. They're trying to put up points, and you can see it from that perspective, number one. But also, I was disappointed with the Texans defense today. I don't think what they called up or schemed up for Buffalo was that exquisite. They just got beat. And so when you go best on best, you want your defense to play a little better. So I would think that Houston comes out of this a little bit underwhelmed by how their defense performed.
1: Yeah, I don't know if Houston thought that they lost that the Bills beat them.
7: Right.
1: Right? Like they let it go. And I don't know what it was with the defense because it looked different in the first half, how it started to how it ended.
7: Mm-hmm.
1: But unfortunately, neither of you have mentioned that. To me, it's like C.J. Stroud in that play, losing the ball on that final drive mm-hmm. to try and win the game. After the season that he had mm-hmm. to end like that, it's just kind of like unfair because now that's what I remember from this game is C.J. Stroud losing the ball once again in the most crucial moment for the Texans.
7: And what's so crazy, you come away that way. I come away with it actually with a positive. He was able to drive them down there. He didn't get it done. And obviously, you have to get it done to beat the guy. But I see that and say, oh, okay, even when the defense plays bad, they have a chance to win. And so that's why I kind of feel with that.
6: I was just going to say, that's a former player.
1: Yeah. Right. No.
6: And I think you're right, Monty. I think that everybody's going to. Because I know, not every. Right.
1: Unfairly. I was just going to say, unfairly, am I doing this? I just don't think I'm the only one.
7: Yeah.
6: Yeah. That's the way that the cookie crumbles. That's the way that this works. And I don't even think it was fair to criticize C.J. Stroud as much as they did in the playoff game. Like, it was a tough situation. I know that he has not been able to match what he did that rookie year.
7: Mm-hmm.
6: But she's exactly right. Like, in a situation where you have an opportunity, you're driving down the field, you've already, again, put up 31 points.
7: Exactly, yeah.
6: You know, there's a play in the game that I think your buddy D'Amico Ryans would say, yeah, Will Anderson was out of position that allowed Josh Allen this opportunity to score.
7: Yeah.
6: You take a gamble on trying to do a pass breakup, you allow another big play. Like, those are all things that are reasons why the Texans lost.
7: Right.
6: But what's going to happen tonight, or what's going to happen when Chris Berman's doing the highlights? And then, with 20 seconds left, CJ whoops, a fumble, bumble. And the Bills. And that's what it's in C.J. Stroud. Has that look again?
7: Oh yeah,
6: that's true, and that's what's gonna stem from this game.
7: Mm-hmm.
6: So now you take week one, mm-hmm. which I looked at my predictions and I've gone up and down, you know, for the entire season, just in a half of football. But how does C.J. Stroud respond from this game here?
7: Yeah,
6: I don't. We had a Drake May conversation over what Drake May did on Thursday night.
7: Yeah,
6: and I said, let's look at what Drake May has done in his last four games.
7: It's been bad.
6: Yes, against top defenses.
7: Mm-hmm.
6: So I think, like, that's something to look at. Now, Drake May beat up on good teams or bad teams and not play well against good teams, that's something that we monitor throughout. But to see if C.J. Stroud can respond from this mistake, it'll be something that we will watch over the next couple of weeks. Because, again, Montgomery gave them a nice boost. Touchdowns don't say, you know, tell everything.
7: Yeah.
6: But they are depleted at the wide receiver position. And they had to just bring in Kayshon Booty as part of a deal. So there's stuff to, that they're really trying to settle out and sort. And I think it's going to take some time in Houston.
7: And thinking about that, what you just said, Dan, like they're figuring it out with a group, a new group of guys, right? And so they put up 31 points.
1: Mm-hmm.
7: Like that's enough to win. Mm-hmm. And you're right. Like people are going to talk about CJ Stroud, but he put up 31 points against a Buffalo defense that comes in with continuity. So it is what it is.
6: All right, spin around, look at these games. Packers facing a 4th-and-2 right now in Vikings territory. It's 9-3 Green Bay early in the second quarter. We'll tell you how this play pans out. Can also tell you the Raiders have kicked a field goal, so they're up 10-0 on the Dolphins. The Eagles continuing with that 7-3 lead. Ball at the 20-yard line. This is also an opportunity to find out who is the go-to guy for Green Bay. Will it be Christian Watson? Will it be Tucker Kraft? Seeing who's all lined up there. Maybe they're just trying to draw them off sides as well.
7: Yeah.
6: And that's what they are trying to do. And it was really, it wasn't 4th-and-2. It was 4th-and-a-long-2. It was about 4th-and-3.
7: Yeah.
6: So kicking a field goal here, when you have a young kicker.
7: What do I always say, Dan?
6: Take the points.
1: Early.
7: Take the points.
6: Take the points.
1: Every time. Every time. I don't get it.
7: Early. Just
1: early.
7: Take the points.
1: Right.
7: Take the points.
6: I don't disagree with that. Especially in the first half of last night's Ohio State-Texas game.
1: I wasn't going to bring it up, but okay.
6: I do it out of therapy.
1: Yes.
6: The Cardinals put some points on the board. Field goal. So it's 10-7 over the Bolts. I told you the Raiders are up 10-0 on the Dolphins. Eagles lead the Commanders 7-3. And the Packers lining up for a 43-yard field goal from Tyler Smack. And we'll see if he smacks it through the uprights. Like, that won't get old at all throughout the entire season.
7: Well, you got the initial one.
6: Trey Smack. Oh. And the kick is
7: smack down the middle.
6: Smack dab down the middle. That's what I would say. So Green Bay is up 12-3. Trey Smack with his second field goal of the game for the Packers. We did a lot of talking on the Bills. My Super Bowl pick and Monty's Super Bowl pick from the AFC. Her Super Bowl pick from the NFC is the Dallas Cowboys. Mm-hmm. Football is back, baby, and Underdogs Keep Your Million starts with you with a $1 million stack. 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Now, speaking of Underdog Cowboys tonight, the NFC representative in the big game for Motsy, 3.5-point favorites over the Giants on Sunday Night Football. These odds are courtesy of Underdog. Do you like the Cowboys in that 3.5 points tonight?
7: That's a tricky spot, Dan. It's a tricky spot. Giants, first game at home. I might take the Giants to cover.
6: I am all for the Cowboys. This Malik Nabers stuff.
1: Thank you for bringing that up. I was like, does Underdog know if Malik Nabers is playing? Because last time he said he hadn't decided.
7: Yeah. Oh, he did say that?
1: He said he hadn't decided.
7: Oh, my goodness.
6: So we don't know the status of Malik Nabers. We've seen the Cowboys have some success against the Giants in New York on Sunday Night Football before. I think it happens again tonight. You're drinking the Harbaugh Kool-Aid. I think there's a reason Baltimore wanted him out. Maybe the game has passed him by. No, we'll see. But I like the Cowboys tonight, minus that 3.5 line again, courtesy of Underdog. He's Kerry Rhodes, the All-Pro. Find him at Kerry25Rhodes. She's Monty Bolaños. Find her at Monty Bolaños. Mike Gonzalez is our executive producer. Chris Perfett hanging out as well as our technical producer. I'm Dan Beyer. It was a wild one in Houston, yes. But it was also a wild one in Motown. Should the Lions feel as good about that overtime win against the Saints? We'll talk about it next year on End Zone Radio on Fox Sports Radio.
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2: Saints and Lions.
26: Leans in. There's the snap. Shuck looks. Shuck pumps. Now he throws. End zone. And it is incomplete. Yes. Ball game over. Detroit Lions win. Saints went for the victory. Lions come up with a play at the end when they absolutely had to have it.
2: Back to Dan Beyer, Monsi Bolaños, and Kerry Rhodes.
6: 97.1 the ticket. The Lions Radio Network with that call. Heartstopper in Detroit as the Lions, as you hear there, win 31-30 over New Orleans. Let's keep it in the NFC North. Monty, you've got an update on Kyler Murray.
31: Kyler Murray, yeah, being evaluated for a concussion after a hard hit, which, you know, you could argue maybe came a little late after he was already down from the Packers defense. But Carson Wentz is in at quarterback for Minnesota. Mm.
6: And Kyler Murray's now been ruled out of the game.
31: Fully.
6: Yes. Yes. With that concussion. So the Eagles have just scored as well. Dontavian Wicks just getting into the end zone. He's been busy as an Eagles, a new Philadelphia Eagle. His former team, the Green Bay Packers, right now leading the Vikings in that contest 12-3. But no more Kyler Murray for Minnesota. Again, Green Bay up 12-3 in that contest. While the Eagles are awaiting the extra point, they can go up 14-3. Raiders have that 10-3 lead on the Dolphins with about 3 minutes to go until halftime and 2 minutes to go. 2 minutes and 10 seconds to be exact. Chargers facing a third and goal, down 10-7 to the Arizona Cardinals. But the Chargers, again, have the ball now at the 10-yard line as Justin Herbert is looking for anywhere to throw the ball and is unable to get rid of it and ends up just running out of bounds. Gain of about 8, but should be automatic for Cameron Dicker as they hit the 2-minute warning there.
32: Yeah. No, I mean, it was a smart play by Justin to not try to force that and try to get the touchdown. Just get what he can get. Get the 3 and try to tie this thing up and regroup at the half. I mean, obviously, their favorite, they were the biggest favorite this week in this game, but it's about just continuing to move the sticks and get yards and matriculate the ball down the field and get points, man. So I think that's part of what Harbaugh wants to do.
6: And let's take the points. That's take what the points. What the Chargers should do in this situation. Right. We'll see if they do that coming out of the 2-minute warning. But the big news is Carson Wentz is in for the injured Kyler Murray. And Monty, there's even a bigger discussion now just about the signing of Kyler Murray and where it puts him, not only with the Minnesota Vikings, but the guy's on a 1-year cheap deal and a deal that was going to prove it. And now he's knocked out with a concussion in game one.
31: This is honestly like worst case scenario for Kyler Murray. I took the Vikings to win the division because I just thought Kyler Murray had to be decent. You have Justin Jefferson. You have a good team, a good defense. And he's playing. He's not playing. You know, we talk about player CJ Stroud is playing for his next contract, his next extension, right?
32: Right.
31: Kyler Murray is playing for his career. Mm-hmm. And I know this is not on him, but it's so unfortunate that this is the situation, because we're not looking at Kyler Murray to see, like, all right, like, what is Kyler Murray really? What is his ceiling? No, right now we're looking at Kyler Murray and wondering, are you a starting quarterback in the NFL? And that's a tough discussion. And to start the season like this really sucks for Kyler Murray.
32: Yeah, 100%. I think you're spot on, Monty, about this is for his career. We know that.
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9: Left-footed delivery, far post, a header! Justice is served! The ball don't lie!
8: New England Revolution Soccer is brought to you by Santander, the official bank of the New England Revolution. Now, with the call of the match, here is Charlie Davies and the voice of the Revolution, Brad Feldman.
9: The New England Revolution closing a four-match road swing today with a big six-pointer in Chicago. The third-place Revs and fifth-place Chicago Fire FC at Soldier Field. Brad Feldman and Charlie Davies. And after the Revolution beat NYCFC 2-1 with a late winner at Citi Field on Wednesday night, they jumped into third place in the Eastern Conference now with a 12-8-4 record, good for 40 points. And this is the first meeting of the season with Chicago, who fell to fifth after Charlotte gained a point, a crazy game against Cincinnati. This ends the Revolution's longest road trip since 2002. Charlie, the Revs 3-1-0 in their last four away games. How do they keep it going? They've been doing it different ways.
10: They have been doing it different ways. And what I love about this Revs team is they're so multidimensional. We talked about Carlos Hill and what a figurehead he is. Can play through him. He's a little magician. But they don't just rely on him to create. Brooklyn Reigns has been phenomenal this season. Peyton Miller with his pace. Now he's figuring out different ways to beat players without using his pace and service and his different types of runs. So that education of playing in an advanced role has helped him mightily. So I'm really looking forward to seeing how they can continue to evolve, because that's the difference when you're talking about the playoffs, teams that can win in multiple ways.
9: Yeah, and Chicago is a tough proposition. The Revs are going to have to go tonight without the injured Jack Harrison and Al-Hassan Youssef.
10: Yeah, Al-Hassan Youssef is a massive loss, but when there comes a loss, there comes an opportunity. And for Jackson Newell, it's trying to build on his last performance. He's playing alongside Brooklyn Reigns. At his best, Jackson Newell can play incredible balls and break teams down, finding space for himself. That's what's going to be a big difference maker. If he can find, you know, 2 or 3 yard cushion before playing those balls in behind for the Revs, it's going to be a massive asset for them.
9: And what could the Revs expect from Chicago?
10: Well, we already know it's Robert Lewandowski, one of the best players to ever play the game in his position. Nearly won a Ballon d'Or, probably should have, but ultimately a lethal goal scorer. You got to cut off service to Robert Lewandowski, and largely it's going to be Filip Zinckernagel, who's tasked with creating opportunities for him off the dribble. And so that's what's going to be in front of the Revs, a big task on shutting those two down.
9: And Charlie, who's in your Revolution Santander player spotlight tonight?
10: Daniel Gazdag. I mean, we just saw him with the match winner, fresh off a trade, has come in and made a massive impact to get 3 points on the road. Now here he is starting against the Chicago Fire. It's a massive opportunity for him to continue with his influence within the squad and just getting used to the rhythm of the New England Revs.
9: Okay, it's the Revs and Chicago Fire coming up from Soldier Field. We'll hear from Revolution head coach Marko Mitrovic. We'll get the full starting line, some changes for the Revs tonight. Revolution Chicago kickoff is next.
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13: Coach, so this is your first time coming back to face the Chicago Fire as the opposing head coach. So what are your thoughts on facing this team?
15: I would say, number one, we are going to face one team with that has a lot of quality and a very, very well-coached team. And one of the teams that is with the reason where they are on top of the standings, and team that has a lot of potential. And I think every team that will face or had faced the Chicago Fire this season, that's a tough and matchup and a very demanding game.
9: Marko Mitrović, his words presented by JetBlue, proud partner of the New England Revolution. Mitrović, a former assistant coach in Chicago. That's how he broke into MLS coaching some 10 years ago with Belko Paunovic at the helm back in those days. All right, let's get the starting lineups for both teams. Starting with Chicago, Chris Brady in goal, left to right across the back. Noah Allen, one of their new additions, with Sam Rogers and Captain Jack Elliott in the middle. Jonathan Dean's the right back. Jed Davila in the middle of midfield with Johan Gomez and Sergio Orihel Jr. The other two more attacking midfielders, Puso Detejan, South African forward, with Philip Zinkernagel, the Danish playmaker, and the aforementioned Robert Lewandowski, one of the all-time greats. Poland international, as illustrious a resume as you're going to find in world football. For the Revs, a couple of changes. Matt Turner is still in goal. Will Sands cleared after being shaken up late away to NYCFC. Amadou Fofana, Ethan Kohler, and Matt Polster, the other defenders. Brooklyn Reigns is still in there, as Charlie told you. But Jackson Yule, who came on for the injured Al-Hassan Youssef in the 41st minute away to New York City, he was excellent in that win. He goes in there. Peyton Miller wide right. Carlos Heel, the playmaker and captain behind Dor Turgeman. And as Charlie talked about, Daniel Gosdag, who got the stoppage time winner away to NYC. His third appearance for the Revs, his first as a starter. Jack Harrison, as well as Youssef, out with unspecified lower body injuries. They're both listed as questionable on the availability report. Neither of them are dressed tonight. Luca Langoni, as well as Judah Sakara, among the subs for the Revs. Charlie, real quick before kickoff, what are your keys to the game for New England?
10: Slow down, Louis. Robert Lewandowski, 3 goals and 2 assists in his last 3 matches. This Chicago Fire team is finally understanding his movements. He's understanding the tendencies of his team. So they have to deny service into Lewandowski and track his movements. Key number 2, attack this back line. Very vulnerable. I look at Sam Rogers and Jack Elliott. I play with Jack Elliott. He struggles when the ball's over the top and he has to face his own goal. Noah Allen at the left back, we've seen him with Inter Miami. Just attack that line, attack the space. They struggle in 1v1 defending. And the third key is win that midfield battle. Find balance. Jackson Ewell, create space, be the dictator of the tempo, finding passes between the lines. And then Brooklyn Reigns, use his legs, good tackling, and playing forward.
9: Yeah, Brooklyn did get bullied on the one NYC goal. It's the first time we've seen that happen for him. But he has been excellent this year for the Revs. And Ewell, it was interesting when Marko Mitrovic, if you looked at the post-game film, and they have some great, great candid moments posted on the Revolution website and social media feeds, he acknowledged that it's been a difficult season, Charlie, for Jackson Ewell, but said he really upped his game in a big spot coming off the bench, helped see them out to victory, and he gets the start here tonight. We don't have a prognosis in terms of length of time expected to be missed by Yusuf or Harrison. But Carlos Heel is still in there now with double-digit goals for the fourth time in his Revs career. He's been with the Revs since 2019. And it'll be the Revs in navy blue attacking from left to right. And we are underway. Carlos back to Kohler. Chicago in their traditional red with white. Football lines visible on the grass pitched. Carlos drops in deep on the right side, and he gets a rough ride there from Jay Davila. Foul whistled. Carlos among the most fouled players in MLS. He leads the league in chances created. Oh, ball over the top for Turgeman. He's in on the keeper, one-on-one, drives it, and what a save by Brady. Turgeman's touch took him a little wide, cut down the angle for the keeper, but Chris outside. Brady, it wouldn't have counted anyway. The flag was up. But Brady, who was on the national team roster for the World Cup, made a good save, but this is an early warning sign. I think they got the call right.
10: Oh, they got it exactly right. Spot on. Good position by the sideline referee. But at the end of the day, that's exactly how you can hurt the Chicago Fire side. You could see the lack of pace from both Rogers and Jack Elliott. So let's see if the timing can be a little bit better.
9: What's the thinking there? It's like, okay, well, we've got Elliott. We like him for his experience. Let's put another slow guy in there next to him.
10: Well, for MLS, he's done extremely well. Rogers. He's had a good career.
9: I mean Rogers.
10: Well, he's one of those players that could have played with the U.S. men's national team, was brought in with all this hype. He's a little bit quicker than Jack Elliott, but they complement each other well because he'll dive in and Jack will try and drop off.
9: Chicago has the ball at the back. It's Brady. Gets it to Noah Allen. Grew up in Florida, but he's made the switch to the Greece national team program, played for their U21s. His mother's Greek, played for Weston, one of the big clubs in Florida. Mamadou Fofana deals with a long ball out of the back by Chicago, plays it into the stands. He has a pretty tricky job this afternoon. Lewandowski, one of the greats in world football, in between the center backs right now. They try to break the lines. Great step there by Sands, and he quickly triggers it the other way. Here is Daniel Gosdag. Ewell makes a touch wide, and a little bit of a joust there with Rogers. It goes well. Rogers played with Lielstrom in the Norway before coming to MLS. And now here is Lewandowski. Fouled by Fofana. The home fans don't like it, but long way from goal. Lewandowski clutches the back of his head. He had a little set to Rodrigo De Paul the other day that went viral. Rodrigo De Paul talking some smack that a lot of people don't feel like he was qualified to talk. Lewandowski just shrugged it off.
10: You got to expect that. I mean, if he can't handle trash talk.
9: Yeah, but no, it's, that's not my point, though. It's just ridiculous trash talk. Like, there's trash talk and there's trash talk you're not qualified to make.
10: Who's not qualified to make?
9: Rodrigo De Paul.
10: I thought
9: it was Bush League.
10: That's global football. I mean, that's what it takes. I mean, that's happens all the time, everywhere.
9: No, but you don't have to make a fool of yourself when you do it. He made a fool of himself, Charles.
10: Yeah.
9: That's the consensus.
10: Agree to disagree.
9: Really?
10: Yes.
9: you at least say something that means something. Yeah, that's the whole point. He's trying. He's grasping at
1: straws, exactly. Right? So then you look the weaker of the two. That's the way I look at it.
9: Well, it's Robert Lewandowski. The guy was winning trebles,
1: right?
9: Champions
1: so he
9: leagues.
1: Shrugged it off. He played it perfectly.
9: All that DePaul has is a World Cup under his belt.
1: Well, and he contributed to that, but. Like, why don't you just say, I'll kick your butt, instead of, like, trying to go stripes on a guy who has about 10 times as many stripes as you do.
9: Yeah. World Cup's a big trump card, though, but...
1: Yeah, but, okay, so how's this? Lewandowski had half the team that Rodrigo DePaul did, you know, it would have been a different deal.
9: Agreed.
1: The guy, you know, it's FIFA World Player of the Year in 2020. Here is Mamadou Fofana to Will Sands. Sands slams on the brakes on halfway on the left side. Floated wide on the angle by Fofana, headed by Allen, throwing for the Revs. We're trying to dictate play here. One of the reasons why the NYC victory, Charlie, I think was so satisfying, is even though the Revs didn't play their most fluid football in that small field, they really dug in and got a gutty win. They shrugged off what appeared to be a wrong VAR decision regardless. A late goal didn't stand, and they came back and got another one, and it was against a good team, right? Like, it's one thing when you beat up on a DC 3-0, you know, it's another thing when you beat NYC on their home patch. Now they have another task like this. This is a real six-pointer.
9: Yeah, it really is, and you also throw in the fact that they have a global superstar on the pitch, so there's right. A match winner there. New York City FC didn't have a Robert Lewandowski.
1: No doubt. Here's Carlos, surrounded by red shirts, dumps it back to Kohler. He gets it wide to Polster. Some thought that Eli Feingold might get the start, but they're still working him to full fitness after 4 months out. And good defending there by Allen on Carlos' heel. But then a giveaway. Ooh, and a joust there between Sands and Zinkernagel. And Zinkernagel's rolling around. Played at Club Brugge in Belgium before coming to MLS.
9: Lewandowski talking to the referee saying, hey, that should have been a foul. And the referee said, no, that's a 50-50 foul.
1: Shoulder to shoulder.
9: Yeah.
1: And I think Sants got an inadvertent leg in after they were both tumbling to the turf. Or maybe it was the dark arts in any event. Zinkernagel, not the happiest chap right now, but he's back to his feet. Appears to be okay. And Zinkernagel with an impressive resume coming into MLS, having played at Watford, Nottingham Forest, Olympiacos, Standard Liège, as well as Bodø/Glimt, where he won a title. Bounced around a lot after having a pretty stable career in Scandinavia before that. Chicago with the throw in, seventh minute, no score, no chances of note either way. Good battling by Yule, and he wins it in the middle third, and then flying in there is Carlos. He's tumbled over. It's getting very physical out there. Sands and Zinkernagel collide again, and Zinkernagel gets called for the foul and is clutching his left eye as he gets up to his feet, and the Reds will have a restart bottom of the center circle. It's looking like the old days, Charlie, when these two teams who are even all time in the playoffs, 7-7 with one draw, used to beat up on each other regularly in the fall.
9: It really is. Bodies are flying everywhere. The ref's keeping his whistle in his pocket, but ultimately he finally made a good judgment call on blowing his whistle.
1: Polster driving down the line. Look at the wheels, and he gets tripped up. Second foul committed by Davila, Cote d'Ivoire, experience in Portugal. Polster with a word for the fourth official, Leo Areguin, who was impassive in his reply.
9: He was almost like, I don't want to even hear this.
1: Yeah, this is not my job.
9: I don't know what's going on.
1: I have to listen to the coaches, so I'm not going to listen to you. Ooh, giveaway by Carlos. He wanted Dor to check to him. Chicago has the ball. Davila, now it's pumped forward, but it's an aimless ball by Sam Rogers all the way through to Matt Turner. A real sort of cagey opening to this game. Physical play, both teams probing, but not really playing with their usual precision.
9: Chicago, very underwhelmed so far.
1: They're a possession team under Greg Berhalter, the former U.S. national team coach. But here come the Reds. Brooklyn Reigns, Jackson Yule,
9: driving at the defense. Wide now, centering pass. Oh, Sands didn't get it right. He's looking for Turgeman. Then Yule is muscled off the ball there by Zinkernagel. He leads Dean into it. Now it's played forward for Gomez. Down the right side. Zinkernagel floats it on the angle for the Tejan, but he couldn't control the Revs without the throw-in. But they had a scrappy 1-1 game with Miami, where that trash talk that we were talking about took place in front of a record crowd of 63,000 at Soldier Field. Both teams getting an extra day for most of it. Only six teams playing on Sunday. Everybody else had a Saturday game. I know it wasn't because of the holiday, although some speculated that might be the case. Curled forward by the Revs. Gomez takes it down. Carlos closes him down. Good there nice. By Dorr to take it off of Rogers. And here go the Revs again. Gazdag for Yule. Carlos calling for it. Oh, slotted through. Gazdag making the run. Yule may have made the wrong choice. A more difficult pass to play that on a straight line, almost to the near post than Carlos on the angle. But that's what he, in his field of vision, might have seen.
10: That's great work from Dorr Turgeman to dispossess Rogers. Now, the Revs are on a counterattack. It's a 3v2 into a 4v3, and instead of finding Carlos, Hill was all alone on the right side. Jackson Hill tries to thread a needle, and Daniel Gazdag's not the fastest player. With that amount of space, that's a ball that's near impossible, unless you're Lionel Messi.
9: Well, I think once he took the extra touch and the window closed for Carlos, but he probably should have played that earlier, and Carlos, even if he's not in, more likely to make something happen. And that, I don't know, it's easy for me to say from here, but in real time and on the replay, I think I agree with your take. 11th minute scoreless game. Davila over the top. Zinkernagel playing it in the box, has an angle to shoot, saved to the near post. Follum comes in, attacks the line. Lewandowski takes an extra touch. His shot is blocked well by Reigns, and it's away by Polster. First real dangerous moment by the Chicago attack. Now Yule pumps it forward into space for Carlos Hill, and the Revs are on the counter. Sprinting forward is Miller, full gear. Look at this. Carlos goes far post and bounces it just wide. Miller made a charging run forward where he really opened it up into his top gear. And we don't always see that, Charlie. Carlos had sighted a goal, took a shot, and just missed.
10: A phenomenal save from Matt Turner on the way to that buildup. Zinkernagel just battling. It falls to his feet and just drives a shot. And Matt Turner really didn't see it. He did a good job of getting down, making that save. Then the Revs countered. Jackson Yule plays a beautiful ball into space for Carlos. And then Carlos, instead of playing Peyton Miller, who you talked about making this incredible run, I mean, you really saw the jets this kid has. He's a cheetah on the pitch. And then he just doesn't get enough curl on that far post shot, but encouraging from the Revs.
9: Well, I guess the KG phase of this game may have ended on those two back-to-back attacks as Brady goes long. Over the head of Lewandowski. I think he let that run on purpose. Allen flagged for offside. He was coming from the defense. It's interesting.
10: From Lewandowski.
9: Lewandowski.
10: Coming from offside.
9: He becomes active when he leaps to play the ball. To the feet of Carlos. He spins it into space. That's a loose pass. Rescued by Miller. He's playing on the right like we talked about, but Chicago have it. Allen under pressure. Wow. Miller really not happy with himself. He comes flying in. It's an aggressive game out there right now.
10: I love this. I would like a physical, grungy match, just getting after it. Strong tackles. This has playoff implications written all over it. You can see it. These guys
9: going in. It's got a playoff temper to it,
10: yes.
9: And as well as implications. Down the line to Tejan, can't get around Polster, who's right up in his shirt. Good moves by the South African. And then Polster wins the battle, gets it to Carlos under pressure. To Tejan, make that Davila.
10: All right,
9: commits
10: that's
9: the foul.
10: Last
9: that's his third
10: Davila,
9: one.
10: Because that was
9: yep.
10: Three, nearly four fouls so far in this game.
9: He's not just a physical player. The game-winning goal and assist on August 16th. Revs lose it, though. Sands dispossessed. Zinkernagel turns the corner on him, going towards the corner flag. Hands up by Sands. The referee saw nothing wrong with that. Well, it's that kind of game right now. Revs get away with one, maybe. Fans don't like it, but then they give the ball straight back.

0: It was a good save.
1: Antoine Griezmann is still a world-class player. Just phenomenal. The fact that the Revs, Orlando City was able to get him, the Revs have another challenge.
0: That's what you want.
2: Anybody do any investigative reporting on whether Griezmann is, in fact, like a Disney fan? Like what drew him to Central Florida? Kaká played there?
1: No, I think just MLS drew him. And then at that point,
2: I'm just kidding
1: you're
2: around.
1: Looking at, yeah, you're looking at, he's a big NBA guy. So I think it had to be an NBA city, you know, for him to enjoy it.
2: Well, let's just say Orlando Magic don't play basketball the way he plays soccer. He's an elegant, cultured player. Speaking of, Carlos is on the ball in his own half of the field. He goes to the center back for fun of the Mali International, angles it wide. Will Sands getting a few boos after his clashes with Zinkernagel over the last few minutes. No score almost through the 16th minute. The Reds doing a good job of just taking a little air out of it, keeping the ball. Here's Ethan Kohler. Back to Reigns, who's pulled wide right, still in his own half. Uses the left foot to play Mamadou again. Mama scanning. Squares it. Holster. Carlos wants it, but it's a big high-angled ball for Sands. But a good read there by Dean and the former Birmingham Legion player. That's where Jay Heaps coaches, former Revs manager. He heads it back to Brady, and the build-up starts on the deck. They're going quickly here, Chicago, but it's a giveaway. Maybe a little too rushed that time by Gomez, and the Revs start through their defenders. Polster. Miller checking back, trying to get away from Allen, who's quick. That's a dangerous pass, but it was perfectly angled by Miller for Turner. And the Reds goalkeeper plays Will Sands on the left. Zinkernagel gives him a little bit of the business, but it comes off of the Dane. It will be a throw-in for New England. Carlos goes racing over to the bench. I wonder what for.
1: Changing his boots, maybe?
2: Yeah. Well, Marko Mitrovic is unhappy about something. He says he has a lot of respect for the coaching of Greg Berhalter and the coaching staff, the way they're prepared, as you heard in his opening remarks at the top of the broadcast. He said in his press availability Friday as well.
1: Yeah, he worked under Greg Berhalter in the youth national team setup.
2: Vasquez moves the throw in back. Sands puts it in play, still with the cast. Turgeman receives it, but gives it straight back. Both teams are giving away possession a little bit cheaply here. Part of it is the pressure on the other side of the ball, but we're used to seeing the Revolution be more precise. They showed they could win ugly on Wednesday night. Here comes Yule trying to make a nuisance of himself. Zinkernagel gets it off his feet, but Chicago keep it rolling, still in their defensive half. Attacking right to left. Back to Brady. Academy product of the Chicago Fire. Six clean sheets on the season. Contrast that with five for Matt Turner at the other end. Erstwhile teammates for the U.S. Here's Elliott, longtime Philadelphia Union center back. He scored three career goals against New England, the center back, but all those with his former team, the Union. Davila all over Carlos Hill. Revs go back to Fofana and then back to the keeper again. They'll start from square one. Kohler turns, weaves to the outside. Still weaving to the outside, and he's running out of options there. That's good pressing there by Tejan. And then Miller gets a little push there and loses the ball. Allen coming up his back. Tejan going inside on the dribble, lays it off now. Orihel, and this could be trouble.
0: Oh, what a challenge.
2: There. Kohler going low on Zinkernagel, who is at a tight angle at the near left post. It creates the first corner kick of the game for either team, but that was an important intervention.

0: by Revolution central defender Ethan Kohler, who's 21 years of age and having a great season.
1: Yeah, Zinkernagel takes in a perfect spot in the half space, receives on the half turn, drives in, trying to shoot low far post, but a sliding tackle from Kohler.
0: Short corner, then Zinkernagel stands it up, but it's meat and drink for purple-clad Matt Turner. The Reds goalkeeper snatches out of the air at the far post, runs out to the top of the box, and then throws out for Jackson Ewell, the former San Jose Earthquake man in his second year with the Revs. Only intermittent starts this year, but with Yusuf out injured, Ewell getting another run out there. Here's Carlos receiving in his own end, moves it quickly. Back to Turner now. Sands on the left side, you know he's got it because he's the one getting the booze. And then the Revs go route one, but the pass out of the back imprecise. Thumbs up though from Carlos Heel. He wants that to stretch them a little bit.
1: That's the play, to get in behind those two center backs. They lack pace and their outside backs get high. That's how Greg Berhalter likes to play. His style is connecting passes, getting the teams highly advanced. We saw that in the 2014 playoffs with the Columbus Crew. It can work beautifully at times, but it can also expose you to some real issues.
0: Well, that was some of the criticism when he was at the helm of the U.S. senior men's national team, Charles.
1: Yes.
0: Wonderful guy, great soccer coach and theoretician, but not everybody agrees with his tactics. Fair?
1: At the national team level.
0: At the national team level. He's doing well in MLS.
1: He's been fantastic.
0: Sure, yeah. Yep. Allen played 90 minutes winning MLS Cup with Miami last year. Ooh, that's a tricky back pass. I know Allen, but a good take by Brady, the goalkeeper. And Rogers. Allen plays it forward to Tejan. Now, Allen gets it back, intercepted by Ewell. He tries to move it quickly, gets it to Carlos. Beautiful trap with the shoelaces on the outside, on the right wing by Carlos. Slides it inside, Reigns, top of the box. Reigns still going, lays it off Miller. Not a lot of space there in the 18. Wide, it goes to Polster now to try to pull him out. Good organization by Chicago. Revs still have the ball, edge of the attacking third. Kohler plays catch with Carlos on the right side. Just about halfway through this first half, no score. A fascinating game, you have to say. Carlos back to Kohler. Polster gets his feet right, whips it inside. Carlos with the take, they're backing off of him. What will Carlos do here? He'll take the space, still advancing, then curls it into space for Sands with beautiful weight. On the turn, Gosdog, he's in the area, surrounded by red-shirted Chicago Fire players, so he goes wide to Sands again. Carlos in the half space on the left now. Back to Sands against Dean. Trying to get across and leaves the ball behind, has to dump it back. Sorry, that was Gosdog. Now Sands, now Carlos, tricking his way in. Gets it to Ewell, lays it off Gosdog. Turgeman, back heel right to a Chicago player, Detejan, and the counterattack is on Lewandowski. Jockeyed well there by Fofana in his own half, and Mamadou comes away with it. And then there's another duel, and Chicago ends up winning it, but that was great by Fofana just to hold up Lewandowski.
1: He's not making it easy for Lewandowski today. Lewandowski knows he's got a game on hand. Those two are just colliding. Fofana sending a message early to Robert Lewandowski.
0: You think he said something like, who are you? I play for the Mali national team. I made the national team, okay?
1: I know he's not that crazy.
0: Noah Allen and Chicago have possession on the left side of the field.
1: He's one of those quiet bruisers. You know, DePaul's one of those loud, obnoxious bruisers. It's almost like what he uses to fuel himself.
0: I get it. I'm just saying, like, choose your words with some care. That's all.
1: That's DePaul, though.
0: Yeah,
1: it's just how he operates.
0: Yeah, it's just
1: you can't stand him.
0: A blank stream.
1: Look at
0: that turn there by Lewandowski. Running at the defense now. Slots it for Detejan in the area. Now into the D. He lays it off. Davila. Gomez. Revs back in their defensive positions. Packed into their own defensive 18. Chicago moving the ball in tight space quickly. Still with it. Oh, finally given away popped forward by Kohler, but Chicago get it back. Here's Dean. Rahel. Gomez on the right. Zinkernagel. Yule got it, lost it, gets it back. Now Miller, but he gives it away. Allen, Revs can't get out of their own end. Referee says fair tackle as Miller was taken down and limps away, but Chicago have the ball. Here's Davila. Head up, slides it wide. Jonathan Dean, the right fullback.
1: Some lazy defending right now from the Revs. Very passive.
0: Here's Elliott. Noah Allen on the left. Hit it 26, 0-0 game. Revs get around the ball. It was Carlos leading the charge. And then Dorr almost wins it, but overruns it. And Chicago keeps it. A good job there by Davila again. Lanky Ivorian. Gomez in the half space. He's Gazdag there. He goes wide to Dean. Almost 100 appearances for Jonathan Dean. And the ball gets the end line, but it rolls too long for Gomez. It's an easy scoop in the end. All time away to Chicago, the Revs just 8-18-12. That includes games at Soldier Field as well as in Bridgeview and Naperville, Illinois. And the Revs trail the all-time series. You know, they've been up at home. The 25 wins for New England to 28 for Chicago. Two draws all-time. The Revs, a good road record this year. Not great, but 4-6-2. Definitely improvement from what we've seen the last couple of years. They have the ball now. Revs 3-2-1 in their last six away games. Here's Fofana. Kohler. Miller. Another loose pass. Dettejean with the win. He didn't have to do much to get the ball. And they'll play through the pivot. Davila. Rogers. Squared for Elliott. Interesting to see if the Revs put Josh Winder on at all. His first game available. Expect we'll see Langone at some point. And then sloppy passing by Chicago. The Revs have the throw-in. Minute 28 all of a sudden. We had that one flurry about 10 minutes ago where there are chances at either end. Passive passage of play. Carlos has seen a lot of the ball. 31 touches to just 15 for Zinkernagel. Give some credit to Will Sands, Brooklyn Reigns for that. But at the same time, Carlos hasn't been able to do much with it other than that long-range shot. And Reigns gets bundled over from behind by Johan Gomez. Played in Germany before coming to Major League Soccer. Holster, 33 years of age, gets it forward to Peyton Miller, just 18 years of age. He turns into trouble. It will be a Revs throw-in. Allen is saying it came off of Holster. Referees disagree, and then Allen leaves it out of range of a Revolution player, so they can't get it back into play right away. Standard fare. And this time the throw-in call goes against New England. I think they got both of them wrong, so I guess two wrongs make a right in the end. Weaving inside, Orejel. Good team defending that time by the Revs. It was a naive dribble run. Turner now bowls out for Yule. Positive touch forward. Head up. Plays Gazdag. 59 goals in 125 games for Philadelphia. Only three goals this year for Columbus coming in. But scored a huge one, as we talked about. Top of the broadcast on Wednesday night for the Revolution. And he has it now, the Hungarian. Yule in front of him. Gazdag weaves inside. Clips it on the angle for Miller. Takes it on the chest too strongly. And it'll be a goal kick. And Miller hears it from some of the Yahoos. in Chicago. There aren't many of them, but they're into it. Charlie, this game, which had taken on a very sort of fierce, intense tone earlier, now has gone quiet.
1: It has. That's good for the refs. The fans seem to be somber. They're not very excited with this. And you, if you take
0: that's
1: out,
0: because they can't see you.
1: Yeah, you take out the atmosphere. This product is tough, and the fans are going to be demanding with Robert Lewandowski on the pitch.
0: Rez trying to get around the ball and do a good job there by Reigns. Now Kohler, wide left to Gazdag again, who is kind of playing as a winger. That's not his natural position. He's trying to weave away from trouble. He's not a burner. He's really, Charlie, I think you'll agree with me, more of a second forward, but the Revs don't play with two forwards most of the time.
1: So he has to adjust, and right now that's the only place that he can play for this team. He's not going to play over Alisson Yusuf. He's not going to play over Brooklyn Reigns. He's not going to play over Carlos Hill. So now you're saying, hey, in these wide areas, can you come inside an inverted winger, if you will?
0: Holster dispossessed there by Tejan. Angles it back. Orejo. Tejan. Davila on the left side. Back to Allen. 0-0 game in Chicago, minute 32. Jack Elliott trying to get away from the attentions of Dor Turgeman, who's whistled for the foul. Long way from goal, not the worst place for a center forward to foul a center back.
1: Dor works his butt off. You can't deny that.
0: Speaking of denials, Ingernagel denied a goal-scoring opportunity by the alert goalkeeping of Matt Turner. Not the most urgent play, but Matt Turner was alert to the quick restart, got off his line, has the ball, lays it down on the deck now for Ethan Kohler. Holster pumps it forward, Miller inside, Carlos knocks it down. Turgeman tries to get a touch around Elliott, but a good angle taken there by the big Englishman, and he goes back to his goalie. Square for Rogers. After the Orlando game, the Reds back out on the road following weekend to play Real Salt Lake. A good win there by Polster. And here's Carlos trying to thread it for Turgeman. Does. Turgeman one-on-one. Gets in on the end line. Oh, plays into the goal mouth. Gazdag racing onto it, but it's scrambled away there by Sam Rogers. Quick restart. The Reds throw it in quickly. Carlos on the attack, and then he loses the ball. That was a half chance for the refs. A ball played into space. Sands takes a good angle on a 50-50 with Zinkernagel, and then sort of fakes him out and goes back to Turner again. But Charlie, that was a decent break for the refs there. Carlos Hill releasing Dor Turgeman. They just couldn't create a real shooting opportunity.
1: Well, Dor just has to take the shot.
0: Here's Miller. He's into the box. Sorry, Charles. Centering pass. Blocked by Elliott. Miller knocks it down. Maybe too close. Oh. What a slide tackle by Reigns. Fair tackle, says the referee. Back to Carlos Hill in the half space. Driving inside now. Takes a ride there. Gets fouled. No, the referee went to his whistle and then chose not to. Davila the other way. Now here's Lewandowski. One-on-one Fofana. Checks to see if he has help. He does. It's 2-on-4. So Lewandowski holds up. Curls. Trying to get away. Fofana gets a tackle, and Lewandowski so good. And finally, well, there's a little tangle there. Fofana just trying to play defense. And look at Gomez. Two hands to the face. That could be trouble. That was totally unnecessary. Fofana's clutching his face. There was no need for that. Lewandowski's walking away from it. Fofana's walking away from it. I know he's their international superstar. I think it was a little bit much from Johan Gomez.
1: You gotta see a replay of this. The ref talked to him as if he knew, hey, that it was nothing serious and he's gonna let this go. Yusuf Fofana is just defending against Lewandowski so well, physical, but doing it in the right way. Then his teammate comes over. That's just roughhousing. It's just maybe you give a yellow card there, Gomez, but he's just protecting his DP teammate Lewandowski. Yeah, there's not much in it.
0: I don't think there's going to be any subsequent justice. Well, Fofana wants to know why there wasn't at least a yellow card, but I'm sure he'll take a license plate number. And you know what? To be fair, after we saw Alan Chapman really have a bit of a nightmare the other night in New York. So far, Vasquez has been pretty good.
1: Yeah, he's made it clear. He's letting them play. He's not going to call soft fouls.
0: Right, but sometimes guys let it go. They let the wrong stuff go. Mm-hmm. Here's Elliott.
1: That was a bit officiating for me.
0: Yeah, no issue with the way they sorted that out. I still think it was stupid by Gomez because I think that Fofana and Lewandowski are going to untangle themselves without anybody keep jumping in. Here's Zinkernagel. This could be trouble. Allen centers, covered well by Turner. Read it all the way. Sprints out to the top of his area. Wants to distribute quickly. Does so. Puts it down on the deck and gives it away. This could be a problem for the Rebels. Zinkernagel. Rahel. Back stick and is knocked down by Turner. He's out of his goal, though. This could be bad. Gatejon, but a steal by Yule. Now things may open up here as Carlos weaves out on the dribble in his own half. Rare mistake from Matt Turner there.
1: Well, I think it was Yule that lost
0: gave it away.
1: Ball.
0: Okay. Yeah, Gazdag gets it off his feet, but it creates a tricky one there for Fofana. He moves it quickly. Turner lets it run right through the goal mouth with Lewandowski bearing down on him. The Reds trying to play out of the back here. Have a problem to solve, and then a bad touch there by Miller. He loses the ball to Allen, and here's Gomez. Head up, squared inside, stabbed long and away by Fofana. Good play there by the Reds central defender. The Reds, a little bit of desperate defending here as Chicago's starting to tilt the field towards Matt Turner's goal a little bit. Shots are 3-1 in favor of Chicago at present. Only one shot on goal officially. That for the Fire. Gatejon. He loses his feet. Miller thinks it's a dive. Referee disagrees. Charlie, anything to say?
1: Revolution fans, don't miss 1 second of MLS action. 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Remember, Lionel Messi's coming here. Antoine Griezmann's coming here. There's some big names. Robert Lewandowski.
0: Charlie Davey.
1: Yeah. Brad Feldman.
0: Come on now.
1: Come on.
0: Here's Rogers advancing. Center back for the Fire. Rez pinned in deep here. Rahel. Oh, delivery comes in. Polster smartly heads it high and wide, but the Reds haven't cleared yet. Dean. Zinkernagel on the right wing. Minute 39, 0-0. Game at Soldier Field in Chicago. Always remember when Taylor Twelman scored his 50th career goal, same night that you had Mexico play Poland. Can you imagine a Mexico-Poland game in Chicago?
1: No.
0: Called it a kielbasa taco night.
1: Interesting mix.
0: Spectacular mix.
1: No beers.
0: Fire going through the gears here. Orihel Jr. running at the defense. Zinkernagel turns. Oh, good tracking back as a group by the Reds and scrambled away by Yule. Now foot race here. Dort Turgeman gets away from Rogers. Clean through on the keeper and buries it on the counterattack. The door wide open, 1-0 New England.
1: Dort Turgeman gets his goal, and boy, did he work for it. Against the run of play, the Revs see how advanced Chicago Fire are. Chicago were throwing numbers forward aimlessly. Reckless abandonment, almost. And to that point, the Revs just absolutely caught them on the counter. It's Jackson Yule who wins a challenge in his box and just unleashes Dor Tersman into the attacking half. There's a 50-50 challenge. Both players go down, but Dor Tersman bounces back first and just buries it bottom left. Good physical battle from Dor Tersman. Uses his body well. Takes a couple looks over his shoulder. Gets his timing right. And then it's the finish. You have to be calm. In this moment, you have so much time and space. Chris Brady's doing his best to try and read this. He does get a jump on it, but it was hit with so much venom and accuracy that it finds the back of the net. Well done, Dor Tersman. Good finish. Revs up 1-0.
0: Seventh of the year for Dor. And just reward. You talked about how he's always working in possession, out of possession. Yule gets his second assist of the year on that. Goal officially in the 39th minute. Revs up 1-0 on the road. And it's exactly what you talked about, Charlie. They're so stretched when they pile forward. That Route 1 tactic works.
1: You have to have a striker who works his butt off from the defensive side, covering ground. That's what he did. With not many touches. Dor Tersman only has 6 touches. That's 1 goal and 6 touches. That's pretty damn impressive, because sometimes it takes players a number of touches to get into a rhythm. For Dor, if he can continue to do that, huge benefit for the Reds.
0: And here they come again on the attack. Miller on the right side of the box. Chicago's numbers back now. Holster for Reigns. Carlos. Fofana. Carlos sees something he likes and he plays Polster down to the end line. Matt clips it back to Carlos in the half space with a little space to work with. Taking on Gomez. Now Reigns trying to spin away from pressure. That's actually Gomez as Allen had stepped out. Now Carlos drives towards the top of the box. Give and go there with Yule. He's in. Carlos. Oh, it's loose in the box. Brady touched it away. Neither Tergeman or Yule able to punch it home. And the Reds let a big chance go begging there.
1: Are you kidding me? How is that not in the back of the net? Beautiful football from New England Revolution. The 1-2, Carlos Hill and Jackson Yule. Carlos tries to whip across in along the ground inside the 6-yard box, and Chris Brady gets his fingertips down, makes a save, but the rebound pops right there. Everybody's just like,
0: reaction,
1: come on!
0: The reaction for the Revs bench that they just showed on the monitor is incredible. I think Eli Feingold might have been the most demonstrative out of the group. But yeah, it could be what will be 2-0 now. Good header there by Polster. Can he find Carlos? No. Stepping in is Jack Elliott. Steered wide there. He plays Detijan. He turns the corner on Polster, but good second layer defending there by Peyton Miller. He dribbles up the line, and then he's pulled down there by Allen, and persistent infringement, and first yellow card of the game goes to Noah Allen. Minute 43, 1-0 New England in Chicago. Coming up on the Sports Illustrated Halftime Report, we'll take you around MLS. A lot of results yesterday. Tell you how they impact the Revs' playoff aspirations. And we'll get Charlie's analysis and stats as well. 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Revs with a 1-0 lead, but it's Chicago with the ball. Johan Gomez on the left side. Inside run there by Detijan. Rahel. Allen, good ball in. Away by Yule. Not cleared, though. Chicago have it back. Davila. Shadowed by Yule. Rahel Jr. Gomez. Trying to clip it back. Couldn't get the cross in, but the combination of Polster and Carlos Hill block it behind for Chicago's second corner of the half. Corner from the near left side. Matt Turner directing traffic in minute 45 now. Good ball in. Oh, headed away by Fofana. Only to the top of the box for Sergio Orejil Jr. Gets it back to Dean. Oh, great read there by Matt Turner to snatch it and then throw it out for Carlos Hill. Revs thinking about a counter. Carlos waits for a little support and then plays the big switch. That's a tricky one for Reigns. Is it going to lay down?
1: Yes.
0: Just in time. Good read there by Reigns. You know what? Carlos knew he could get there, but Reigns had to do the work, and the refs have the ball in their own half.
1: And Turner looked like he was going up for an alley-oop.
0: Yeah, he sprung up on the...
1: Man, that was
0: That looked like
1: impressive.
0: Me this morning at Scalabrini's gym. Not. There's a picture of me against the young guys. I'll tell you, I used to be able to jump. It's sad. I envy Matt Turner.
1: You get 2 inches off the ground?
0: In this picture, you wouldn't think so. But
1: oh, no.
0: When necessary, I could. It's not the takeoff, Charles. It's the landing at this stage of the game that I worry about.
1: Those ankles are buckling.
0: No,
1: huh?
0: The ankles are sure. Well, I don't want to jinx anything. I had a hammy all summer. It's getting better now. Nobody will believe me. I used to be a leaper. 2 minutes of stoppage time. We're 20 seconds into it. Fofana. Polster. Aiden Brown even weighed in to give me a hard time on that rebound shot. Long by Polster. Sets up another one of these chases for Turgeman, but anticipating well is Jack Elliott. Now 31 years of age. If Jack Elliott's 31, then I have nothing to apologize for. You know what I mean?
1: Yes.
0: Dropping between the center backs, Davila. Got a minute of stoppage time to go. The Reds would love to just see this out. It's 1-0, New England Revolution. The tactical flexibility of the Marko Mitrovic Revs has been impressive so far, depending on the opponent and the conditions. Not perfect, but they're getting there. With Dettejean, can't get through, gets it back, drives inside, throws himself to the ground, but he got a little help from Polster. Free kick for Chicago, so they get a set-piece opportunity in the final seconds of this first half. Revs need to be fully, Charlie Davies, switched on in this moment.
1: They have to. Can't concede just before half.
0: This is a long way from goal. Say 43, 45 yards on the angle, left side. Quick restart, and the referee won't allow it. Allen was kind of in. Now it's going to go back to Zinkernagel in that left center channel. Carlos having a word with Rubio Vasquez about where he's being relocated. Line of players from both teams at the top of the 18. Zinkernagel, an expert at this kind of thing. He has 9 assists on the season. Right-footed in. Swinger goes towards goal. Easy floater for Matt Turner. And that will be the last action of first half. One which ends on favorable terms, Charlie, for the New England Revolution. We're going to get your full analysis and more. And we continue 1-0. New England with the lead over the Fire going into halftime. Stay right there.
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0: Sports Illustrated Tickets Halftime Report with Brad and Charlie. The Revs with the lead at Soldier Field on their old enemy. They've been arch rivals since 1998 when Chicago were in the first round of expansion with Miami Fusion, who did not survive. But Chicago with a good tradition. I think this is their third tenancy at Soldier Field, Charlie. The Revs right now playing the way they want to play, which is like absorb pressure, right, and then hit quickly the other way.
1: They have. At times, they had a good spell of possession throughout that first half. But ultimately, what we're seeing over the past couple of games is this resilience to defend and knowing how to counter and being efficient and effective with that counter. I mean, the play that led to the goal was good defending. The lines were compact. Jackson Ewell checks back, picks his head up, and just springs Dor Turgeman into space. Now, Dor had to anticipate that as well, knowing where the space was and knowing that Jackson Ewell could play that ball. And he stuck with it. Good 50-50 challenge. He was strong, bounced back up, and it was a clinical finish. That was phenomenal. Now, Carlos Hill has done some real work trying to get open and carving out space for the Revs players. But ultimately, Chicago have done a pretty good job of surrounding him.
0: Halftime stats show just a really tight game. Revs up 1-0. Expected goals almost even, 0.34 to 0.32 in favor of New England. We're being outshot 3-2, but shots on goal and even 1-1. Possession and even 50-50. Corners, 2 for the Fire. None so far for the Revolution. Fouls and even 6-6. Another referee might have called 12 on each team. The only yellow card to Noah Allen of Chicago. Let's think back to the save by Turner on Zinkernagel inside the box, and then Carlos coming back the other way, just missed the far post. It felt like the game, which has been alternately tepid and testing and edgy and turgid, at that point, it seemed like it sprung to life. Then there was sort of a passive phase of play. There were phases of play where teams were really kicking each other. But the Revs got it right in the key moment, and they're up 1-0. Charlie, do you think that the Revs will continue with the same tactical approach?
1: I do. I think at this point, it's trying to just continue to control the tempo. The Revs took the fans out of this game. They've slowed the game down. And it's that road mentality, understanding how to frustrate opponents, understanding that, okay, let them do all the work. We've had to travel. Let's keep our legs. As this game opens up, then we can really get after it. So I've loved everything they've done. They just have to be a little bit better when they are defending to close the teams down and not giving too much space. It's almost like you can get into this false sense of security just because you have numbers back, but you're not closing the ball down.
0: But you know what?
1: Enough.
0: When you said that they were being passive like that, they sort of sprung back to life and started. They got a little more.
1: Yeah, they
0: resolute.
1: Hurt me.
0: Yeah, well, they hurt somebody. Yeah. So yeah, the game has big implications at the start of the match. The Revs in third place in the East on 40 points, just behind them, Charlotte also with 40 points, but one less win, and Chicago also with one less win. But with more points per game in fifth on 39 points. All right, we'll step out for another minute and back with more of the Sports Illustrated Tickets Halftime Report after this.
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0: A happy new year for Israel International Dor Turgeman. He has the long goal of the game. The New England Revolution lead the Chicago Fire on the road by a score of 1-0 at halftime. Brent and Charlie back with you. Let's look around MLS on this busy weekend in the league. A result that was favorable to the Revs' aspirations to finish in the top four in the Eastern Conference, as Cincinnati got a tying goal at home in stoppage time against Charlotte FC, who they outshot 29-8 in that game. Columbus Crew fall at home to the New York Red Bulls late in the game. 1-0, the Red Bulls with the win. No goals in the DC Atlanta game. Inter Miami, another draw, 2-2 with Nashville. Sam Surridge getting a brace in that match, as Charlie talked about. Orlando City finding their stride there. The Reds' next opponent coming up on Saturday. 3-0 win at home over Toronto. 3 on the trot for the Lions. 2-1, Dallas wins despite being dominated at home, at least in terms of expected goals. Timbers had 2.51 to expected goals to 0.94. For Dallas, just giving ammo to people like Charlie who hate that stat. Sporting Kansas City, 3-1 over LAFC. Big scoring game, St. Louis, 4-2 over Minnesota. Colorado wins at home in the altitude against Montreal. Montreal winless in their last 5, bottom of the East now. Salt Lake, who the Revs will see in 2 weeks, lose at home to NYC, who the Revs beat at their place. So NYC back into the good playoff positions in 7th place. 1-1 between the Galaxy and the Seattle Sounders, who have not won a game in 12 now. So San Jose, it was a snoozer in San Jose. Just one shot on target for the Earthquakes, but that was enough to defeat Houston Dynamo. And coming up tonight, just starting now, actually, Vancouver and Austin FC, and San Diego and Philadelphia at 9 o'clock. Charlie, the result's mostly breaking the Revs' way. They got to make this scoreline stand up to make this result go their way. A lot of work still to do.
1: A lot of work still to do, but it's got to be gratifying to see Nashville and Miami end up level 2-2. Those are two big heavyweights in the Eastern Conference, and so the Revs know that they're right there. At the moment, they would just be 2 points behind second place Inter Miami in the Eastern Conference. That's massive. So I'm excited if the Revs continue to play this way. It is just such an improvement to know that they have the road mentality really starting to develop at this stage.
0: Upcoming Revs schedule, again, the Revs host Orlando City SC with Antoine Griezmann Saturday, 7:30, Saturday the 19th. Call 1-877-GET-REVS or go to revolutionsoccer.net for tickets. Following weekend, Salt Lake City at RSL, 9:30 start on the Revolution Radio Network at Eastern Time. Then the international break, so they're not back in action, New England, until October 10th against Seattle at home, and then a quick turnaround away to FC Cincinnati. So maybe Orlando, the toughest at all those games, little Salt Lake on the road, always a difficult proposition. All right, we'll step out on the other side of these words. The second half, the Revs lead 1-0.
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4: 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Now, here is Charlie Davies and the voice of the Revolution, Brad Feldman.
0: George Hergeman of the Revolution has now scored in three of his last five games. He has the only tally in this match to put New England up 1-0 on their old conference foes, Chicago Fire. They had some ill-tempered postseason affairs, especially in the early 2000s. There was the bench clear in 2005. There was the disputed offside in 2004. There's the ill-tempered series in 2001. A whole different set of players. Not a lot of continuity from those years, but still two towns that care a lot about their team and the league and the big playoff implications. Andrew Gutman is going to enter the game for Chicago, it appears. He's on the field now. He can deliver a cross. Looks like he's going to replace Noah Allen. We'll confirm that. Allen on a yellow card and not as good a crosser of the ball. I should mention tonight is Brooklyn Reigns' 50th MLS regular season start. It's Carlos Heel's 225th rev start across all competitions. And Peyton Miller now, the fourth player in MLS history to start 50 regular season matches before his 19th birthday and the first since Andy Nahar did it in 2011. Carlos Heel definitely creating chances out there, has yet to get on the score sheet. It'll be Chicago kicking from left to right, wearing red with white trim and numerals. Revs in their Independence Day primary navy blues with red trim, white numerals and lettering, and we are underway. Sam Rogers is the player withdrawn for Gutman. And that's how it starts. Sam Rogers is a player who got bullied by Dor Turgeman. So he got the hook from Greg Berhalter. Nothing soft bullied about Berhalter.
1: Yeah.
0: But you expect Gutman to play wide? Or is he in a more central position?
1: He's more of a wide player.
0: Yeah. Well, he's a good crosser of the ball. Revs have it on the left side. Yeah, he is in the wide position. Oh, they almost got Turgeman in behind. Gazdag comes in.
1: I think they've gone to three in the back.
0: Oh, there's the answer. change in tactics. Hooked forward by Kohler towards Miller. Now Elliott plays it short to Gomez. 1-0 New England, early second half. Soldier Field in Chicago, the venue. Weather mid-60s, overcast. Good closing down by Sands. It falls for Ewell. He pops it over the top for a sprinting door. Turgeman on the left side. He has two runners in the box into the area. Turgeman squares it, and it's two. Peyton Miller stabs it home. The Revs double their advantage in the second minute of the second half.
1: What a way to start the second half, Brad. Again, Chicago Fire changed their formation to three in the back, which means there's even more space in those wide channels, and the Revs exposed that right off the bat. Played into space, Thor Turgeman drives towards goal. He has his head up. He sees Peyton Miller, who's on his horse, lays it across the six-yard box for Peyton Miller to tap it home. Man, it doesn't get better than that.
0: When Peyton Miller's on his horse, you know it's a thoroughbred.
1: That's for sure. That's a stallion. Look at him go. He sees it. He actually times it. He just didn't go to go. Carlos Hill was also all alone. And
0: hey,
1: it's Jackson
0: by the way,
1: Ewell.
0: Jackson Ewell, you talked about the balls forward. He's done it twice now.
1: He floated it perfectly into the path of Dor Turgeman. It's a great release from Jackson Ewell. Man, Jackson Ewell's finally coming into his own.
0: Well, talk about building confidence. I encourage everyone to watch that video because not only does Mitrovic single him out for praise, at a certain point he's trying to play it cool, and then, I don't know, somebody might have said something to him. All of a sudden, he just, like, his face lights up. It was like this palpable sense of relief. It's been such a stress because when you're not playing well, it's not going well for you. Like, you may stay off of social media, but you know you're not playing up to your standards. And this is a guy who's later in his career, and here they come again. Off the steal, Miller drives it, but he's closed down well there by Allen. And it will be a goal kick. But whatever they're doing right. They've got Ewell in there for the injured Al-Hassan Youssef, and he's gotten now two assists in the game. Turgeman with a goal and an assist, and the Reds are up 2-0 on the road to Chicago.
1: With this makeshift back line from Chicago, I would expect even more opportunities for the Revs in this half, because Chicago are going to start to get desperate in throwing numbers forward, which leaves so much space in behind the Chicago Fire back line. They're extremely vulnerable. Not much pace back there for Chicago.
0: Oh, and Zinkernagel gets a little get back there on Sands, closes him down. Sands pops to his feet to show that he's not shaken up, but that was a tough hit there. Quick whistle, no further justice, and the Revs keep it rolling at the back. Minute 49, Chicago 0, New England 2. Turner to Fofana, the press comes high to the left side. Sands pulls it back away from Zinkernagel. Fofana, tricky one, nice little heel flick that time. Oh, and then Ewell hits the referee. You know what, the Reds would have preferred to play on because Miller would have been clean through because of the carom, but they have to stop it to bring it back to where it hit Rubiel Vasquez.
1: Well, I think all Chicago players stopped, which made it that much more apparent for him to get in behind, but it would have gone to Carlos Hill, who then would have played the one-touch pass for Peyton in behind.
0: And then we've been going crazy, so I wish he let it go.
1: It would have been wild.
0: Carlos is on the ball now. Again, the leading chance creator in MLS coming into this match day. Back to Rain, square for Fofana. That's a loose pass. Gutman steps in, but the Revs conspire to win it back. Good job, Miller and Polster. Miller trying to turn the corner, and Gutman, who slides in and then barges into Miller. The Revs thought it was their throwing, but the officiating crew disagreed, and Chicago will start at the back. Here's Jed Davila. Plays it to Dejean. Revs win it again. Polster having another good game as the right fullback. But Eli Feingold is on the bench and available. After this buildup from the Revs, I'll give you the rest of the Revs available subs. Actually, the Reds are taking their foot off the gas here, so I'll tell you. Griffin Yao, Eli Feingold, Cody Baker, Wilson Harris, Luca Langoni, Judah Sequeira, Josh Winder for the first time, Diego Fagundes, and the backup keeper today is J.D. Gunn. 2-0 Reds, minute 51 in Chicago. Holster to the feet of Turgeman. He curls it high and wide down the right wing. Gutman has been under a little pressure there since coming on at halftime. Throw in New England this time. 3/4 of the way up the field. On the right side as the Revs attack the goal, to the left on your radio dial. Carlos rides the challenge from Gomez. Pushes it back to Polster. Now in the half space, Reigns. He's really the number six. He's in an advanced position. He goes east-west. Tries to play Ewell, but the pass is offline, intercepted by Jonathan Dean, the right back, with a fire. It's funny because this field looks like the kind of field these teams used to play each other on 20 years ago when the rivalry was at full tilt.
1: But yeah, whenever you see football lines, that brings me back to early 2000s MLS.
0: Carlos Heel, I think, just talked his way into a yellow card, or was that to Polster?
1: Polster getting yellow card.
0: Okay. It was flashed towards Carlos as Polster retreated from the scene of the crime. First Rev booked that for the foul, and here comes Chicago. A lot of hands there on Dean by Sand. Centering pass cleared away by Kohler, sliding low. That is a decent ball in. The Revs have to retreat and defend now. Here's Philip Zinkernagel. Orejel. Gomez against Reigns. Good feet from Gomez. Chips it inside. Pass by Zinkernagel. Didn't get through. He gets it back in the D. Gutman.
1: Offside.
0: But an offside flag is up, and that quells the fire attack. A wet blanket, if you will.
1: Good defending from the Revs, not diving in. It's so easy to just dive in when they're dangling the ball out there. You're thinking, okay, how do I get this back for my team?
0: Now, they have some skill up front, for sure, Chicago. You talked about it in the open, Charlie. And, you know, you've got Lewandowski out there. There's 6 goals and 2 assists in just 9 appearances. He's putting the pressure on here. 2 game winners for Chicago since arriving midseason. Zinkernagel, 9 assists. The Revs have to be careful here. They're up 2-0. Sometimes the cliche that it's the most dangerous lead in soccer seems ridiculous. But in this case, they have the firepower to make that true. But here comes Carlos Heel advancing on the dribble. Ran 35 yards with it. Plays Polster, first time cross. Miller slides it wide. He was pulled down in the area. Flag goes up. He was offside. So there will be no penalty. Miller came back from an offside position. But what a run there by Carlos Heel, charging with the ball at his feet.
1: It was the ball back to Polster that he was in an offside position. His Polster crossed it, kept running, and the ball came back from Peyton Miller. He toe-poked it as Polster was trying to recover back to getting onside. Either way, that looked like a good attack from the Revs. And that
0: did we ever get any further explanation on the video review from Wednesday night? They're saying that he didn't play the ball intentionally, the defender.
1: Yeah, we got no additional explanation.
0: Yeah,
1: they said it was accidental in that touch,
0: and so then he was offside because possession didn't change. I think. Well, here comes one of the goal scoring types for this team. Marin Haile Selassie replaces Gomez. I don't believe he's related to the former emperor of Ethiopia. He's from Switzerland. Lugano is his former club. And Bamba is on as well. Oh, triple sub here. All right. A lot to sort out for you. We will get the full compliment. Jonathan Bamba. You catch the third guy? Is it Pineda?
1: Yeah.
0: Mauricio Pineda, American player from North Carolina. And here they come. Haile Selassie squares it. Zinkernagel leaves it behind. Revs are there, but not enough of them.

0: Jed Avila. Big angled ball over the top for Zinkernagel. Tricky one. Oh,
1: good job.
0: Fofana.
1: Teamwork.
0: Tracked well, and it went right into the grateful hands of Revolution goalkeeper Matt Turner. Rev star on the deck. Ewell has to move it quickly. He has two assists in the game. Sands tripped up by Zinkernagel, and the referee doesn't call it.
1: No foul.
0: Yeah, I don't know what's going on there. And now Zinkernagel gets into some space down the right wing edge of the box. Cuts it into a dangerous area. Dummied well. Cleared off the line. It might have been headed wide. Holzer not taking any chances. And then he lets the follow-up from Gutman roll harmlessly over the line. So a couple of dangerous-looking attacks there by Chicago come to nothing. Still 2-0 Revolution.
1: Rubio Vasquez lets that play go. And then it's all scrambling from the New England Revolution emergency. Two players at the top of the box unmarked, and Haile Selassie just doesn't do a good job of putting this on target. He was actually going to miss the goal. Matt Polster clears it.
0: So Gomez was replaced by Robin Lode, the Finnish player. Bamba on for Dean, not a like for like sub for the right back. And Haile Selassie for Dejean. So, interesting subs. We saw them change formation to the Fire at halftime. What will this... and then a tough block there by Davila on Gazdag, but Kohler wins it really well and goes back to Turner.
1: He'll remember that all night, take dispossessing Robert Lewandowski there.
0: Gazdag gets away from pressure, and he spins it into space for a sprinting Miller. Brady, oh, big hit there. Brady was 3 yards out of his area, and both Miller and Brady took the brunt of that collision. It's going to be a yellow card on Miller. I think it was a reckless challenge, not a malicious one. But Brady is clutching his head and down. Gutman still having a word. Turgeman says, just walk away.
1: It was a brilliant ball in behind, and Brady came off his line to anticipate. He gets outside of his box, so he has to clear it, and Peyton Miller was in gear five. So at the end, Peyton Miller tried to stop once he saw Brady coming out, but he just absolutely crushes Brady.
0: Yes. So he becomes the second Rev booked in the second half. Polster 6 minutes ago, now Miller, and the only player yellow carded for Chicago is Noah Allen. But good to see Chris Brady up and okay. Concern on the face of Rick Berhalter, the head coach of the Fire. Not just because his goalie just got crunched, but because his team's down 2-0 at home. Rev's going to try to manage this for the last half hour plus. They could add a third. It would obviously increase the odds greatly. Chicago piling numbers forward, as we've seen, and there will be counterattack opportunities like the one that just led to that collision between the goalie and the Revs' flying winger, Peyton Miller. Both players up and okay. Minute 60, 2-0 Revs, and they surround the ball, win it back. Fofana now, Polster has to rush. Crowded in the middle third, clear foul there. Lewandowski screaming after Polster went over. Polster, the former Chicago Fireman, played for Marko Mitrovic with the Fire when Marco was an assistant coach for the Fire. Can the Revs win this? Yes, Sands heads it forward. Second ball, though, picked up by Chicago. Orihel. Oh, he nutmegged Carlos. You don't see that much. And here comes Bamba. Jonathan Bamba has Gutman to his left in the area at the byline. Cut back against DeGrain, but Reigns is there and pivots and dumps it over the far sideline. Throw in to the Fire. The Revs defending in numbers well, but they don't get the ball out of their defensive third.
1: It's a good job from the Revs, though, defending. Again, you're up 2-0. It's a dangerous lead because that momentum will shift real quick if the Fire can get one back.
0: No doubt about that. Rahel clips it over the top, but it's watched harmlessly behind by Matt Turner of the New England Revolution. You know who their official bank is, Charlie?
1: Santander.
0: Is the official bank of the New England Revolution, who have a 2-0 lead. The referee didn't like that goal

0: kick by the refs. Even with the long World Cup break, I can't believe it's already match day 26 in MLS. It means we're getting to the home stretch here. And the Revs in the thick of the chase. Nashville seems probably out of reach, but as you were talking about at halftime, Miami maybe not. Let's see what they can do here the last half hour. They can't get it out of their defensive half of the field. Chicago with it. Sergio Rahel Jr. scanning. Nowhere for him to go. He lays it back. Wide it goes now. Tamarin Haile Selassie. Zinkernagel, Lewandowski, Haile Selassie beats Matt Turner from the top of the box. Beautifully curled below the outstretched hand of Turner. And like you were saying, all of a sudden the crowd is into it. The lead cut in half. And it feels, before the kickoff even, like a different game.
1: Too much space was given. And Haile Selassie is one of those players who's been scorching hot as of late for the Chicago Fire. He comes in from the right channel, plays a 1-2, continues his run, and just bends it with the left foot past Matt Turner, far post. It's a beautiful goal. Good passing sequences, and next thing you know, it's 2-1. The blink of an eye, Selassie just tees up this finish. We saw the last time he was off. This time, it took him a couple touches to get his shooting boots back on. And now the pressure will be on the New England Revolution.
0: Eighth goal of the season for Marin Haile Selassie, assisted by Lewandowski. Beautiful layoff there. And through a sea of legs, Turner just didn't spot that in time. He went down quickly, but not quickly enough. Now the Revs pressing here. And it'll end up being a goal kick. With Miller trying to pry loose off of Gutman. The Revs led 1-0 at the half. They scored early in the second half, and now it's just a one-goal lead again, but it feels like a little more momentum behind the Fire. There have to be more goals in this game the way it's gone. Long by Brady. Route one. Good flick on. And then Zinkernagel puts pressure on Sands. Those two have knocked each other down. It's good to see a sportsman light. A pat on the back by each of them there, because they've really been going hammer and tongs, both of them, at each other. Carlos, terrific hold-up work there. Rides the challenge from Allen, tries to turn, thrown to the turf.
1: Yes, good.
0: Allen's on a yellow card. Carlos wants a yellow card. Chicago says it wasn't a foul. I think the referee's going to split the difference, give an ordinary foul. Was that load with the offload? Not Lewandowski. I apologize for that. We don't know if there's a secondary assist on the goal. And Griffin Yao is getting very stern instructions as he prepares to enter the game. Interesting, not Luca Langone. Revs have a throw in the attacking half of the field.
1: And this is the part of the chess match. You got into a 2-0 lead. Now Chicago Fire, their change of formation, constantly tweaking things. Now they got on some real playmakers. How does Marko Mitrović adjust?
0: Big switch intended there for Bamba, but former Celta Vigo man nowhere close to it. It was a poor ball in the end. And the Revs have to throw in on their right side as they move from right to left. Matt Pulser just taking his time putting this back in play. 25 minutes plus stoppage time to go in Chicago. Flick on by Turgeman. Good job, Miller, to get it back to him. Then Dorr turns in traffic, goes back to Polster. That's great hold up work there by Turgeman. And Carlos can't get it to him. Now here's Lewandowski racing forward. Haile Selassie. Zinkernagel leads him. Good read by Sands, but it's a long touch right back to Chicago. They have the ball. Orejel Jr. advancing. Finds Zinkernagel top of the area. He shoots, blocked by Reigns. Half-hearted appeal for a handball. Referee saw nothing wrong with it.
1: Yeah, no chance.
0: Chicago keeps it rolling, though. Bamba turns to face. Good combination play. Zinkernagel pulls it back. Top of the D. He finds an open Gutman in the air. He drives it centrally off of Lewandowski. Scrambled away, and it's in. Offside. The Revs are going to dodge a bullet here. Well, the near side AR not hesitating to make that call, but there will be video review. Fans don't like it. We'll see. Corey Parker had his flag up quickly.
1: Yeah, completely offside.
0: The football line's only help.
1: Well done from the Revs back line. Staying organized, staying tight. Not have one out of sync and dropping back to keep Robert Lewandowski onside. That's a job well done. Robert Lewandowski saying he's never offside.
0: That's right. He'll go back and watch that and feel a little silly. And Zingerdoggle got an assist on the Chicago goal. And they're saying they should check for the handball.
1: No handball either. Robert Lewandowski
0: in every league
1: clearly
0: in the world,
1: offside.
0: In any game, yeah. In any league, at any level, is offside. Yeah, the flag went up right away.
1: Yeah.
0: Home fans don't like it, as you would expect.
1: But the Revs have to clean up their act. Because right now, they're giving too many opportunities away.
0: Field tilted towards Matt Turner's goal. And the Revs still have over a quarter of the game to get through. The 2-1 lead in Chicago. Good flick on off the long ball by Turner for Turgeman, but they clean up the second ball. Chicago, Gutman. Heel flick from Bamba. Davila. Or Ahel Jr. seen a lot more of the ball in the second half. Gomez off the field. Here's Lod. For a Minnesota player. Oh, centering pass. Lewandowski's there. Good job by Kohler. And then Yule just clears out but gives it right back to the Fire. Zingerdoggle taking on Sands again. Now make that Gazdag, who wins that battle. Great job. And Turgeman holds up. Elliott swam over his back. Fairly says the referee. Chicago with it again. Bamba on the right wing. Zingerdoggle against Yule. He stabs it away, finds Gazdag. Splits two defenders, then gets to be the meat in the sandwich.
1: Good job, guys, yeah, like there.
0: Elliott, his former teammate in Philadelphia, laying the lumber. Both players down. Elliott took the worst of it. Free kick, New England.
1: Now this is where you have to be professional. Slowing the game down, wasting time. Is this where you got to disrupt whatever harmony the Chicago Fire have right now, because that momentum has been huge for them once they've made some of these late substitutions in the second half.
0: Griffin Yao on for Daniel Gazdag. And Jackson Yule is going to be replaced as well. First time we've seen the new guy, Winder, former Benfica player, here on loan. So a defensive substitution, really both of them are. But Yule with two assists, arguably his best game as a Rev.
1: So Winder is now playing
0: good steal,
1: back.
0: Polster. Reigns, ball didn't get through to Turgeman, who covers his face. What might have been there?
1: So Winder's gone to center back next to Fofana, and Kohler is now moved into a defensive midfield position.
0: Chicago with the ball, trailing by one at home. Revs press three quarters of the way up the field. Turgeman rushing Elliott. Pings it on the angle. Haile Selassie trying to run it down. Fofana's there in the corner and just watches it drift over the near touchline for a deep defensive throw for the Revs. That corner is where the Revs get the most business from the fans, if you can hear it.
1: Yeah,
0: that's good imitation of that. Well, let's just say you just got to ignore it, right, Charlie?
1: You have to. You got to get on with it.
0: Well, thrown by Sands, not a good one. Intercepted by the Fire. Or a help. Spins inside. Tidy on the ball. Load, Zingerdoggle, driven shot, blocked there by Winder. The sub. He paired with Kohler at the 2025 Under-20 World Cup. So there is some familiarity out there. Corner kick, third of the night for Chicago. Zingerdoggle will take from the near right side. look at that. Turner and Davila. Jed Davila and Turner hugs as Reigns is draped on Davila.
1: That's a big boy.
0: Yeah, he's a rangy character. And he's standing right on the doorstep. Outswinging ball headed by Gutman over the crossbar. And Rez happy to see that go behind. Rez will push out the shape for a goal kick. And the Rez back in action is coming Saturday against Orlando City. Another important in-conference game. You could say that's a six-pointer the way things are going too. Might be a playoff preview depending on how things shake out. Come see Antoine Griezmann, one of the superstars of world football. One of the superstars of this great French era, Charles.
1: I mean, has played at Barcelona, Atletico Madrid, where he made his name, but just a top player.
0: Off the long ball out by Turner, Jed Davila wins it. Player from Cote d'Ivoire plays Bamba, also from Cote d'Ivoire. Now Gutman into space for Lode. Rez retreating. Winder comes out, closes it down. Off his knee and behind for another corner kick for the Fire. Their fourth, second in rapid succession as we move into minute 73 with Rez clinging to a 2-1 lead at Soldier Field. Zinkernagel to take. Fans getting into it.
1: This is where someone has to be screaming at the Reds players to defend, be marking tight, win their individual battle.
0: Whip to the near post. Winder got the header. It bounces top of the area back in towards Elliott against Polster. He squares it, and Fofana kicks for touch. It's going to be a throw-in for Chicago. Fofana with gaudy clearance stats. Again, we don't talk about it because it's not an elegant skill, but Fofana clears at the right times, and that was an important one there. Off the throw, Orejel centers it off of Kohler. Not a clean touch. Yao helps it forward and out. Another throw right in front of the Chicago bench area. They advance it. Haile Selassie, the goal scorer, plays it back to Davila. Now to Gutman. Left-footed centering pass away by Fofana. Sets up a foot race. Elliott has the jump, and so Turgeman's just going to pressure him into going back to his goalkeeper. Minute 74. Long way to go with this 1-0 lead, and the Revs defending in depth.
1: At times, the Revs have to switch up from just defending in a low block to putting pressure. You have to mix it up because it's a long match if you're just going to continue to sit back
0: exhausted
1: and defend.
0: Yeah. Haile Selassie turns to face, centers. Carlos with a defensive effort. Kohler back to Fofana. Side foots it into the center circle, and Chicago will start over. Allen. Bamba. Gutman now on the left wing. Floats across all the way through. Haile Selassie runs it down. Keeps it in play. It was out. Well, that benefits New England. No argument from anybody in navy blue. Rez wrapping up their longest road swing in 24 years with this game. Oh, what a clearance off the line by Polster we're getting another look at. Do we see Eli Feingold? He made team of the match day for his efforts in Queens against NYC. Three chances created in just 18 minutes for the Israel international fullback, just back from injury. It was his third appearance off the bench after over 4 months out with a foot injury. He's not on the field yet, though. On the field for Chicago, Zinkernagel. Lode gives it back to him. Inside to Davila. Rez defending on the left side of their shape. Curling ball in. Winder, smart header, high and wide, and over for a throw for Chicago. Quarter of an hour to go. Ball finally put back in play. Up in the air, another clearance by Fofana. Can't find a teammate. Allen takes over. Rez are gonna, this is just a draining stuff right now for New England. Zinkernagel, the Dane on the right wing, going at Sands. They've been going out all afternoon. Zinkernagel gets a foot forward, but guess who? Mama Fofana at the near post clears again. Behind this time, a corner kick, fifth of the day for Chicago. And who else but Philip Zinkernagel. He scored a couple goals against the Revs in his past two appearances. Takes the corner out, swinging ball. It was Turgeman who attacked it and turns it behind. Not the worst outcome. Elliott is a target. He can score on these. We know that Revs let him loose a couple times back in the day when he was a Philly Union player. Again, there's that duel between Reigns and Davila. Outswinging ball headed away by Turgeman, but possession recovered by Chicago through Haile Selassie. Allen puts it in the area. Griffin Yao with the header. Finds Carlos Hill, who leads Griffin. Out on the left wing, still in his defensive half of the field. And then Berhalter out at the edge. Oof. And then a nutmeg there. Haile Selassie on Yao. Davila. Load for Zinkernagel. Centering pass. The Revs got to get around the ball. Zinkernagel, his shot blocked bravely by Kohler, as Charlie said. Now playing as the number six, or at least a number six, the mid. And the Revs set up their defensive shape inside their half of the field. Fire with possession on the left side. Gutman for Bamba. Sent forward. Haile Selassie. Lewandowski brings it down on the deck. Gutman. Bamba. Bamba cuts it inside. Load. Orejel Jr. going east-west. Nice flick by Load. Stroked away by Fofana. Another clearance. He is adding to those stats. I think he's second in the league coming in. He's got to be in first now. We'll check on that. The Revs, though, really, really, really all hands on deck right now. If they can get a counterattack, they got to go. But it's exhausting doing what they're doing right now. Here's Lewandowski curling it inside. Load. His shot weakly on frame. Saved by Turner. Thought about firing out for Carlos. Now he does, but time for Chicago to recover a little bit. Yao charging forward. Carlos, head up. Oh, he's certainly tripped there. And it'll be a free kick, New England. Zinkernagel's slicing him down. Revs will take a little pause here to put it in play. They go to the right side. Holster, now Miller. Miller caught in possession there by Bamba. Then he runs over him. Wow. Foul goes against New England. Davila.
1: Rubio Vasquez is not calling any soft fouls.
0: Haile Selassie open on the wing. Center Zinkernagel in the pocket. Drives it deflected. Good block, I believe it was Reigns, but it goes back to Chicago. 80th minute. Chicago 1, New England 2. Marin Haile Selassie again. Center now to Allen, former Inter Miami man. Bamba to the feet of Load. Finnish player plays Gutman. Revs keeping the ball in front of them, but they are pinned in their defensive third. Even Turgeman behind the ball momentarily. The center forward now stepping in to take the space. Davila, shouted by Reigns. Bamba thinks about playing it into the area. Finds an open Haile Selassie. Shadowed now by Sands. Good ball to the back post. And just flying back there was Peyton Miller. Revs are saying it came off of a Chicago player. The referee saying it came off of Peyton Miller. A wry smile by the new guy, Winder. Kohler defending. A lot of the Revs don't agree with the call, but it will be the seventh corner. Revs living dangerously now with 10 minutes to go. Up only a goal. They led by two briefly. Zinkernagel to take it from the far left side. In swinging ball. Tricky one. Flicked on by Gutman. Not cleared yet. Turgeman, Carlos to Miller. And he floats it out for a throw-in. But the Revs are able to push out their shape.
1: Man, 10 minutes to go.
0: That's a long time to do this.
1: A long time.
0: Get the ball the other end of the field if you're the Revs. Another sub coming on. It's going to be
1: Buying gold.
0: Yeah, his first compatriot. So Turgeman has a goal and assist in this game. Will be replaced by Eli Feingold, who had the assist on the game winner the other night. Turgeman, what a nice setup for Miller earlier in the half.
1: Great night from Dor Turgeman.
0: Ethan Kohler gave him a big Euro-style kiss there.
1: He did play in Germany.
0: Yeah, no, that's a standard custom. You know, they're asking everybody their favorite movie actors, and people are, you know, talking about, like, oh, here could be a shot floated over the bar by a Chicago player. Everybody's, no, who's the Bond guy? Daniel, Craig, guys like that. Both Eli and Dor said Gal Gadot.
2: I was like, well, yeah.
0: Dor, I think, frustrated to not be on there for the end of the game, but he did his work tonight. As now we've played almost 82 minutes of the 90 plus any added time. Reds with a one goal lead. Long by Turner. Headed back the other way by Elliott. Bamba takes it down, takes a little barge there from Eli. Chicago with the ball in their own half.
1: So Carlos Hill is now playing in that false forward role, false nine.
0: And by that you mean, I know a lot of our fans are very sophisticated, but what is a false nine, just real quick?
1: Not a true center forward. So it's basically a midfielder playing center forward. So they drop down into the midfield to help out. Because right now the Reds have changed to a back five formation.
0: Wow, Feingold fouled Gutman, no call. Gutman fouled Feingold, no call. That's consistent with your read, which is that Vasquez is not getting out of the cop car unless there's an attempted murder. That's what I saw in downtown LA, by the way, when we were out there.
1: Oh, yeah.
0: I'm not one to hype that kind of thing, but I've never seen anything like that in this country. Good centering pass there, but it's right on the keeper. It wasn't as good as I thought coming off of the left foot of Bamba. Good play there by Turner. Now he gets out to Polster, finds Carlos in the center circle. He's certainly tripped up. Orihel
1: Davila gets his yellow at the 84th minute.
0: Yeah, Carlos nods as if to say that was a long time coming, but it suits the Revs' purposes right now. Just trying to keep it. They gave it to Orihel for tripping Carlos, I believe. They could have given it to either guy. Now Winder goes high and wide. Gutman knocks it down. Bamba for Davila. Shrugs off a challenge from Carlos. Goes to Gutman, still in his own half. Just shy of the halfway stripe. Rez retreating again in their defensive block. Davila advances. He's not the guy necessarily to open you up from this distance.
1: Yeah, the Reds are just allowing him to have the ball.
0: Zinkernagel can, but it's a great read there by Brooklyn Reigns, who comes through it, clears out to midfield. Fire have it again.
1: Now, in this case, Peyton Miller's got to be the option. You're deep, they're high. As soon as you play the ball to Carlos Hill in midfield, that space is on.
0: Well, that was a tricky one. Allen attempted trying to play the master Lewandowski, who gives a thumbs up as he stretched to control that pass forward to break the lines. But it was a little too tight a needle thread for Noah Allen, and the Reds get a goal kick. We just had a view of the live standings, and this would be big for the Revs if they can hang on here. But it's a big if, because we've got 5 minutes plus stoppage time to go. It's just a one-goal lead. So we'll update you on standings when it becomes clear to us what the result is. Chicago has the ball at the back. Their keeper, Chris Brady. Now their captain, Jack Elliott. Haile Selassie on the wing. Somehow keeps a hold of that. He had a poor first touch, but got to it. Orihel advances. Bamba takes a touch, drives a shot that kept rising. And it'll be another goal kick. He clearly has the green light, though.
1: As he should from that position. I would take that 9 times out of 10 rather than playing Gutman down the left if I'm weighing up my options.
0: But Gutman puts in a good ball.
1: Yeah.
0: You got Lewandowski there to finish. I'm not saying he shouldn't take the shot. Yeah. I'm just saying we've seen him pick up his head now a couple times and fire away.
1: Yeah.
0: Long from Turner, but it doesn't find its intended target, that goal kick. That was Peyton Miller. Look at Carlos Heel, 33-year-old captain, leading by example, pressing high, rushes Brady, who does well, finds Haile Selassie, who takes it down on the chest, still in his own half, on the right side. And now it's opened up a little bit. Here's Lode, scanning, sees Gutman, but the Revs get back in their shape, and sliding in there nicely is Miller, away by Polster. Allen's there, and side foots it. Finds a teammate.
1: Carlos is gassed.
0: Yeah, he's gassed. For a help. Zinkernagel takes a shoulder charge from Wander.
1: Good challenge.
0: Yeah, he's looked very composed so far. Still work to
1: big
0: do.
1: Big body.
0: Big body and a good movement off the ball. He's talking, you see, organizing between Fofana and Kohler right now, but they've got a lot to do here. Davila in the middle of the park. Selassie, who already has one. It's a 2-1 game here. Minute 88. Centering pass by Bamba. Oh, it skips through. Fofana with a missed clearance, but Feingold is there to clean up the mess and clean over the sideline. And we're going to have another sub.
1: It's a cross in here, and Fofana has it. Just absolutely whiffed. It's a big swing and a miss.
0: They got away with it.
1: But Robert Lewandowski, who's not usually the player to turn off, was basically convinced that, hey, this is going to be cleared out.
0: Fresh legs for the Revs. So they're bringing on Cody Baker and Wilson Harris to see this one out. 2 minutes plus stoppage time to go in Chicago, and the Revs under siege, if we're being fair. Zinkernagel. Oh, good ball in, headed, and a save by Matt Turner. Elliott was all the way forward. Matt read it well, and it wasn't a very powerful header, but Matt had to go with full extension to make the save, Charles.
1: It looked good. Zinkernagel curls it into that back post. And just you see the flick from Robert Lewandowski. Accuracy there, just not the power. And Matt Turner was there. He read it. Good job.
0: Chicago has it back, though. Minute and a half of a normal time to go. Series of step over. Zinkernagel against Sands again. Rahel. Elliott. Allen in the central role. Wide left to Bamba. Feingold defending. Bamba makes a yard, clips it far post. Lewandowski's open, but Fofana beats him to the header and turns it behind for a corner kick.
1: Oof. I thought that was going to be in the back of the net because Bamba picks his head up and floats it to the back post. Lewandowski's there, but Fofana just comes out of nowhere and uses his momentum to flick that out for a corner.
0: Minute 90, eighth corner of the night. Outswinging ball, plowing through there. I believe it was Winder. Yeah, the new man, he powers it behind with a header for another corner kick. All hands on deck. Zinkernagel will take for the near right side. Another outswinging ball. Fofana has a beat on it. Heads it high, but it's taken over by Haile Selassie. Back into the area. Oh, tricky one. That was into an uncertain area. Good block by Reigns. It goes over the bar for another corner. We will have five added minutes. We're 5 seconds into the first one. Not clear which side that went out on. Zinkernagel wants to take it from the closer one. They're going to allow him to do it. Corner number 10. Revs have zero corners in this game. They have to defend another one here. Another outswinging ball headed by Lode.
1: Jack Elliott.
0: Jack Elliott, the big man. He's had two opportunities. Went over the bar. And the Chicago captain can't put it on frame this time. And the Reds breathe out a collective sigh of relief.
1: He's just one-on-one with Polster there, and he just guides it above the goal.
0: Jed Davila and Reigns is one of the funniest battles of this game, because Brooklyn's given away, what, like 7-8 inches in height, and he just wraps him up, and Davila is setting picks there. And then a foul as Baker is dumped to the turf. He's on loan to the Revs through December 31st from Seattle Sounders. And the Revs, he earned the Revs a free kick here. A little over 3.5 minutes to go. Pensive looks on the faces of the Revs. Good battling work there by Yao, but he can't get the ball. And here comes Chicago. Orejel centers it. Oh, somehow gets through. Turned forward by Lewandowski. Off to the races, Bamba. The Revs are tracking back. Long touch. Bamba clips it back. Winder there. And he did what he had to do. Just plays it behind. Great recovery run by Ethan Kohler.
1: Bamba, poor touch, let him down there. He had so much room.
0: Yeah, well, he's an explosive player. Zinkerdoggle now will take a corner from the far left side. 11 now. Can they make this one count? To the near post it goes. And it's behind again. Feingold there to intervene. Zinkerdoggle wants a soccer ball, and he can't get one at home from his own ball boys. Halfway through the 5 minutes added. Minimum of 5 minutes added. Bouncing on his toes, Matt Turner trying to get some space. Tricky one in. Feingold away. Haile Selassie lets it bounce. Blocked by Kohler. Ricochets around and is covered by Matt Turner. I think it came off of Eli Feingold again. And the Revs could take a little more time towards full time.
1: 2 minutes and 10 seconds.
0: Who's counting, Charlie?
1: Just me. Man, the nerves are through the roof. But Kohler again, the king of blocking shots. Gets his arms tucked behind his back. Makes his body as big as possible.
0: Load for Chicago as the Revs gives the ball straight back. Under 2 minutes to go if they stick to the five. Gutman, Bamba, who's been a threat since coming on. Taking on Feingold, squares it for Davila. Middle of the park, advancing on the dribble, rides the challenge, gets it wide. Haile Selassie on the right wing against Sands. Back now, Zinkerdoggle. Shapes to cross, gets to the end line, closed down by Sands. Another corner kick.
1: Oh man. Under a minute
0: all
1: and a half.
0: All hands to the pump for the Revolution. Zinkerdoggle will take from the near corner. Stands it up far post. Good stretch there. Turner hit the deck. He got undercut by his own man Sands, but they're both okay. And that means there's a minute to go. Sands is actually a little shaken up. He was shaken up late last game. They both get to their feet.
1: Yeah, you don't want to waste any time.
0: Yeah, you can see Matt's a little shaken up. The referee gives it back to him. Final minute of play. If they stick to the five added minutes. Turner has it. He's going to drive it long. Sidewinder punt. Flick on by Harris. It's wide. We'll give a throw into Chicago. We should have time for one more buildup, but Rubio Vasquez, not strict about body contact, but certainly the position of the throw in, a big deal to him. Here is Gutman. The Revs need to focus. Nothing funny right now. The Revs need to just see this out. Feingold takes on Bamba, drags him down, gets in a wrestling match. Bamba strong, gets up, gets away. Still going. Gutman on the left wing. 5 minutes played. They want a foul. No call. Not cleared, though. Kohler can't get it past Gutman. Down the left wing. This is the moment here. Headed by Lewandowski.
1: Oh!
0: And it's wide. Frozen on his line. Matt Turner. It goes wide of the goal. And that is the last action of the game. The Reds get their second straight 2-1. That was three blasts of the whistle, right?
1: Yeah. Wow.
0: Wow. Wow. The Revs get their second straight 2-1 road victory. New York, then Chicago. 2 6-pointers. Dort Turgeman on Rosh Hashanah with a goal and an assist.
1: And just a top-level performance away from home. Again, doing whatever it takes to come away with 3 points. And these past two matches, they had to be so defensively sound and resilient and take cross after cross, in this case, corner after corner after corner, and be on top of it. Fantastic.
0: It has to be satisfying for Marko Mitrovic, who started his MLS coaching career in Chicago. He goes and hugs Gomez, one of his former guys. All right, the Revs emerge victorious from Chicago, 2-1. Charlie and I will be back to wrap things up after this. Stay there.
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0: Balls for Ewell. He pops it over the top for a sprinting Dort Turgeman on the left side. He has two runners in the box into the area. Turgeman squares it. And
2: hey.
0: Peyton Miller stabs it home. The Revs double their advantage in the second minute of the second half.
1: What a way to start the second half, Brad.
0: Well, that game winner came all the way back in a minute 47, I should say. Turgeman scoring for the third time in 5 games in the first half, and then providing the game-winning assist to Peyton Miller for his 5th goal of the year, and the Revs hang on despite giving up a goal and win 2-1. Charlie Davies back with me as the Revs walk out of Soldier Field, 2-1 winners, second game in a row they've won on the road, 2-1. They lost 2-1 in LA. It was a game they felt they should have won, but 2 games in a row now, Charlie, where they've showed the character, and they didn't play the prettiest football, but they did what you had to do to grind out conference road wins late in the season.
1: Yeah, I mean, this is so valuable for this team, this young team. When you're talking about playing away from home in the playoffs and having to gut it out, even if you're playing at home and you're under these circumstances, the pressure, figuring out ways to win when maybe you're not getting the better of play. We've seen the Revs throughout the season outpossess teams, keep the ball, make it difficult for other opponents, and not finish their chances. Here, they're not getting many chances, but they're finishing those chances, those limited chances. So it's almost a change,
0: opposite
1: reversal.
0: Side of the same coin. Yeah.
1: So, yeah.
0: And how about this? Like, I didn't want to jinx anything in commentary in the run of play. The Revs now alone in third. They open up a 3-point lead in the standings on Charlotte, who have 2 less victories than the Revs. Points per game, 1.72. For New England to 1.6 for Charlotte. Chicago, who's played 1 less game than than either the Revs or Charlotte. They're below the top four line on 39. And the Revs, as you were talking about, Charlie, now just 2 points behind Lionel Messi's Inter Miami. And the Revs have more victories than Leo's team. So the Revs, like, it'll be interesting. Like, power rankings don't mean anything. It's what you do in October, November, December, right? But, you know, I think that the Revs are slept on. When I get on those Apple TV calls with the announcers who cover the whole league, they admit that they don't give enough attention to Carlos Heel and Marcos guys. They have to pay attention now with this series of results.
1: Absolutely. But we're looking at the rest of the Revolution schedule. Orlando City, that's a big one. And then you got West Coast trips, Salt Lake. Then you play Seattle Sounders. Then you got Cincinnati, Chicago, Philly, New York Red Bulls, Inter Miami, Orlando. That is a gauntlet of tough Eastern Conference opponents. But you're hardening your core right now with these results right now. It feels like the team is coming together and they're figuring it out.
0: They took 3 out of 4 on the road just now.
1: Wild.
0: You know, like even though L.A. is frustrating, they felt like they should have at least gotten one out of it. Like 9 from 12 on the longest road trip in 24 years. Is really something. And let's give props to Dor Turgeman again. We're getting another look at his goal where he just bullies the defender, Rogers, and goes in for the goal. 2-1 the final. Expected goals, actually. Chicago nearly doubling up the Revs, 2.13 to 1.11. The Revs won't care. They got outshot 20-4. Shots on goal, 5-2 in favor of the Fire, who had 55% of the possession. 13 corner kicks, Charlie, to 0 for the Reds. Talk about, you know, bodies behind the bayonet. Chicago physical, 14 fouls and 9. Two players on each team yellow carded. But the goal scoring summary, Turgeman in the 39th minute from Jackson Ewell, who played a really good game with 2 assists. Peyton Miller on the other side of halftime, his 5th of the year from Turgeman and Ewell. And then Haile Selassie scoring his 8th of the year in minute 62, which is what made it such a nervy affair, Charlie. But, hey, all's well that ends well from a New England perspective.
1: Feeling pretty good. Feeling pretty good.
0: Yeah, no doubt about it. So the only other two games tonight, Vancouver trails Austin at home at halftime. The Caps could have tied it from the penalty spot in the 40th minute, but no such luck. So you can tune into that on Apple TV. And then San Diego plays Philly in the late game at 9 o'clock. The Revs back in action on Saturday night against Orlando. Call 1-877-GET-REVS for tickets. Charlie, final thoughts on a night that's just very encouraging from a New England perspective. It's been a tough couple of years for the Revs fans before this. Say 3 from like the fall of 2023 through the end of last year, not up to expectations, and people kept refreshing their expectations. Now it's a positive vibe. We talked about it the other night after the New York City game. Like, you can see it in the films. You can see it in the body language of the players. Even the bench guys are out there competing 100%. You know?
1: It's a world of a difference when you have a coach that just inspires and motivates and is super positive. And that's one side of it, right? Now you're thrown in the front office with Chris Tierney running the show. When you're talking about making soccer decisions and understanding this league, having played in it, being a New England guy, born and bred, so far he's off to a fantastic start. So I'm pumped with the young talent they got coming through. I mean, obviously Peyton Miller, but Brooklyn Reigns, what a acquisition. You know, Daniel Gazdag's a late acquisition with a ton of experience. So you got a great blend of youth, experience, you know, MVP level quality in Carlos Heel, Matt Turner, amongst the best goalkeepers in Major League Soccer. And then you throw in, a coach like Marko Mitrović getting his first head coaching opportunity at the senior level and just thriving. I love how he's really commanded the mentality aspect within this group. It's just a work in progress too. So given that this is his first year, everybody get hyped. This is a team to get hyped about.
0: Yeah, and they did it tonight without Yusuf and Harrison.
1: Need I say more?
0: Well, we almost forgot that they weren't there. Yeah. And these guys are two of the star guys. All right. Thanks to the Revs Communications Department, as always, to producer Matt Morrell, boss in the match. Matt LePan and Alex Caimano, again, great job engineering the show. Thanks to Chris Tunley on scouting, Hector Lugo on stats and scouting. For Charlie Davies, I'm Brad Feldman. 2-1, the Revs win in Chicago. We will talk to you from Gillette Stadium on Saturday night at 7:30.
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0: whatever the good terms are. Matt LaFleur was part of the group that drafted his replacement. To me, it's all about him just pumping up Jordan Love for the season, but he can't honestly believe that when he says it.
1: Two pros, LeVar Arrington, Brady Quinn, and a cup of Joe, Jonas Knox. 6 a.m. Eastern, 3 a.m. Pacific on Fox Sports Radio. And now, Steve Covino.
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5: It's simple. 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Yo, they got lucky. 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
1: Fox Football Sunday presented by Underdog. Unleash your dog. Hit Monsi up at Monsi Bolaños. You can find me at Dan Beyer on Fox and our all-pro Kerry Rhodes at Kerry 25 Rhodes. Quite a week one in everything that stands out. I just can't get over the Bears 59 points. That's my one quick takeaway on what we're going to look back on. A lot happening, a lot changing, but I can't get off of the 59 put up in Charlotte today by the Bears.
2: That's pretty hard to overlook that. I'm gonna go with, for me, I mean, it was the Ravens as well. I mean, a lot of questions about that team moving forward with Mentor being the head coach, and, you know, obviously they have the talent, but how was it going to look game one? It looked pretty impressive today.
1: And Monsi, anything that stands out for you in week one?
3: Good or bad? Good or bad? It depends.
1: It doesn't matter.
3: All right. Well, let's talk about what stands out bad for me is what the Chargers did at home in week one against the Cardinals. This is an embarrassment. Really, really bad. I don't even know what you could possibly say. It's not about you lost Ladd McConkey to an injury. Look at what the Vikings just did without a quarterback.
1: Yep. Yeah. Big time. Time to look in the mirror in week one. That's not good.
3: 100%.
1: Yeah, if you're the Chargers. I've got something else good for you, though. I got something that's great. Our week one MVPs.
4: You know what time it is. 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
2: 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Now he's going to escape it out to the right. Throw on the run. End zone! Debo brought it down!
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3: Mayfield in the gun on 3rd and 7 from the 24. Under pressure. Oh. He is sacked. Woo-hoo. Buried at the 35-yard line. Jonathan Allen, the two-time Pro Bowler.
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6: Two tight ends. Geno Smith, handoff, Breece Hall, running left at the 5. Cruises into the end zone. Touchdown.
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7: Henry leaps over the line of scrimmage, pushes a pile into the end zone. King Henry, now 3rd all-time in rushing scores.
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8: Looking, throws out to the right. And picked off by T.J. 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T.J. Watt rumbling in for his first career touchdown.
9: 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It's an electrocution.
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11: Jared leans in. There's the snap. Back looking, throwing. It is caught. Yes. Inside the 2, to the 1, to the end zone. Touchdown, Detroit Lions. Amon-Ra St. Brown.
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12: Stroud in the shotgun. Back to pass. Pressure coming. He sacked and he fumbled. The Bills have the football. Mr. Fourth Quarter. Terrell Bernard. And that's going to do it.
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13: Cousins with a play fake. He's eyeing the end zone. He's got Genty out of the backfield. Reaches over his head at the 5. Has the ball towards the end zone. Touchdown.
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14: 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Two men back there, and it is intercepted inside the 10. 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
19: 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Chiefs favored by 2.5. Those odds courtesy of Underdog. We both like the Cowboys tonight, Monty. Kerry likes the Giants to cover. What about Monday night, Monty, with the Chiefs at home, a 2.5-point favorite?
20: I can see the Chiefs covering, winning on a Harrison Butker field goal.
19: That's right.
20: That's right.
19: Would you say 38 yards?
20: 38 yards. Something exactly.
19: Like that. Kerry, tomorrow night, Chiefs and Broncos in the AFC West.
21: Yeah, I'm going to take the Broncos tomorrow to win that one outright.
19: All right. Wow. And to join the Raiders atop the division. Yeah, I know. Right? I like the Broncos as well. I'll go with Kerry, at least the Broncos to cover on Monday Night Football. It's been a heck of a week one. We'll talk to you again in week 2.
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11: The Minnesota Vikings lost quarterback Kyler Murray in the first half of their game against the Packers to a concussion. He would not return. It would be Carson Wentz the rest of the way, and Wentz was a part of a 22-point fourth quarter that propelled the Vikings past Green Bay 39-22. Ashton Jeanty had two touchdowns receiving for the Raiders as they get Clint Kubiak his first win as a head coach, downing the Dolphins 27-13. Eagles hold off the Commanders by getting a two-point conversion stop late in Philadelphia. Eagles win at 24-22. While the Cardinals go to L.A., beat the Chargers 26-14. Trey McBride, 95 yards in a score. It took overtime, but the Lions survived against the Saints 31-30. Bills outscored the Texans 36-31. Bengals with a 33-27 win against the Bucks. While the Bears put 59 on the board to beat Carolina today, 59-37. Ravens roll past